0: Thanks for coming on the show today and giving us an update. I appreciate it. Anytime you want to come back on, we'll do that. Maybe get one of those cities who won on the radio with us like we usually do. That'll be great. So I'll leave that to you and talk to Marcy, or Marcy call me and just let me know what you want to do with that, and we'll do it. So thanks again, Steve. Say hi to your wonderful wife and your kids, and we'll talk to you shortly.
1: Always a pleasure. Thank you.
0: Thank you, Steve.
1: Bye.
0: All right. Thank you. And for you listeners out there, we have one thing to tell you that's really important is...
2: if you like green,
0: you gotta have blue. Don't forget about that. Have a good one. We'll talk to you next week. Please call back and call in and tune us in. We'd love to know that you're there. Thanks a lot. Good evening. Have a great week.
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4: Rihanna is making new music again. In an interview with the Jason Lee Show, her partner, rapper A$AP Rocky, dismissing rumors that the couple's family was keeping the Grammy winner out of the studio. But he noted that's exactly where she's been. Rihanna, who has been busy expanding her Fenty Beauty and Savage X Fenty brands, has three young children with Rocky. She last released a new studio album in 2016, although she's released some work since then. Matthew McConaughey and his wife Camila meeting Pope Leo at the Vatican, the couple part of the Pontiff's general audience at St. Peter's Basilica, photographed shaking hands with the first U.S.-born Pope. Earlier this year, the actor was in Italy filming a movie for Netflix. I just want something to hold on to. Bruce Springsteen says his wife is in remission after living with multiple myeloma for more than 8 years.
5: Springsteen shared the announcement during a virtual fundraiser last week, benefiting the Dana-Farber Cancer Institute. Sciolfa was diagnosed with the blood cancer in 2018 and publicly revealed her diagnosis in 2024. Springsteen and Sciolfa have been married for 35 years, and she has been a member of the E Street Band since 1984. I'm Mark Mayfield.
4: Ted Lasso is back, the iconic sports comedy with Jason Sudeikis, airing its last episode in 2023 after 3 seasons. It's now in its 4th season with its original cast. A new season, Lasso is hired by the owner of AFC Richmond to coach her brand new women's team. New shows for the 10-episode season drop every Wednesday on Apple TV. That's entertainment. I'm Jennifer Polsoni.
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7: The first football game of the season is tonight. The Panthers and the Cardinals kick off preseason play in the Hall of Fame game in Canton. Neither team is planning to play key starters, including a quarterback. First-team QBs Bryce Young of Carolina and Jacoby Brissett of Arizona are both sitting the game out. Kenny Pickett will start for the Panthers, rookie Carson Beck for the Cardinals. Veteran receiver Stephon Diggs has a new NFL home. Diggs agreeing to a 1-year, $12 million deal with the Commanders, his third team in 3 years. Baseball, the beat goes on for the Boston Red Sox. They continue to win, shutting out the White Sox 4-0, their 7th straight win and 25th in 28 games. Pitcher Sonny Gray won it, improving to 14-2.
8: Just expecting to win, showing up to the park and just expecting to win no matter what it looks like.
7: While Boston continues to surge, the Dodgers continue to slump. They lost to the Cubs 7-6. LA is swept in the series and has lost 6 games in a row. I'm Matt McCoy.
6: KCAA.
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13: And welcome, brothers, sisters, working class heroes. This is the Rick Smith Show. Thanks so much for being here today on the big program. Lots to get to, lots to talk about. We've all heard it. Affordability. It's a national emergency. And it's the kind of national emergency that none of us can be spun away from with a slogan. Working people aren't asking for a luxury. They're not asking to make a killing. We're simply asking to stop being bled dry at every turn when we buy groceries, pay rent, fill the tank, go to the doctor. The real affordability crisis is not caused by workers earning too much. So stop it. It's caused by corporations gouging us, squeezing our payrolls, turning basic human needs into their profit centers. That's it. And look at what Americans are actually worried about. When you go down the list of the most important things when talking about affordability and life, healthcare costs right at the top, followed by food and groceries and food prices, rent, utility bills, gas prices, childcare, housing prices, and home ownership. Will I ever be able to own a house? Can I send the kids to college? Can I pay my own college bills? Then you get into the other stuff, debt and monthly financial pressures across the board, across the board. It is a roadmap for everyday life. When you ask people what they're concerned about, that's it. It's the political roadmap. And if politicians want to know what voters care about, it's kind of right there. We're not confused. We know exactly where the pain's coming from. It's our wallet. And we're getting hit from every angle. Hospitals charge outrageous prices, grocery chains exploit shortages and monopoly power, landlords jack up rents while wages barely crawl. Utility companies, don't even get me started, squeezing ratepayers and, oh, by the way, profiting mightily along with the oil and gas companies who milk every crisis to the best of their ability. And then you start looking at childcare costing more than a second mortgage. College has turned almost into a debt trap. And credit card balances and medical bills keep putting families in permanent panic mode, on the verge of bankruptcy. And throw it all in the one pot, it's real crisis. And what do corporations get? Well, they keep posting record profits, kind of like a middle finger to everyone who's actually doing the work. So if you want to talk about solutions from a worker's perspective, start by naming the enemy. And the enemy is our billionaire class who's been gouging us and the corporate profiteers who have been robbing us. What we need is we need to be raising wages across the board. No, because no affordability plan is real if the paychecks are stuck in the past while prices keep climbing. We need to tax low-road employers extremely hard.
14: when they underpay workers and still demand public subsidies? And we need to stop rewarding companies that cut labor costs to make workers absorb inflation while executives are cashing out. And understand, that means higher profit taxes, especially on those companies that exploit workers. Banning stock buybacks, period. End of sentence. That's just legalized corporate self-dealing. And instead of investing in wages, training, lower prices, or better service, you've got these companies who are dumping enormous sums of cash into inflating their stock price so they can enrich themselves and their shareholders. That's not capitalism with discipline. That's a rigged game. And it should be treated like such. And the other part is we need to be taxing these obscene CEO salaries and the bonuses that they put in their pockets for retention, because we got to keep good talent. If someone at the top can make 300, 500, 1,000 times what their worker is earning, the system's not rewarding excellence. It's extracting wealth from labor and laundering it as merit. No family should be told to accept unaffordable housing or unaffordable health care or unaffordable child care while we've got executives getting rewarded for making life harder for everyone else. Understand that affordability means power, and it means worker power, bargaining power, political power. And if working people can organize, demand a bigger share of the wealth that their labor creates, and stop corporations from looting the economy, prices are never going to come under control unless we can do that. We can't continue to call greed the market while making the rest of us pay for it. The answer is not austerity for workers. It's accountability for profiteers. It's that simple. Want to hear your thoughts? Rick at TheRickSmithShow.com. Right back. I'm Rick Smith, and this is Labor History in 2. On this day in labor history, the year was 1919. That was the day that stages across New York City went dark. Actors Equity went on strike against the Producing Managers Association. Up until that time, stage actors often faced poor working conditions. They had little protections from being fired, often had to pay for their own costumes, and were rarely paid for rehearsal time. Equity members decided to go on strike. They demanded rehearsal pay, an 8-performance week, and holiday pay. That night, 12 productions were canceled. One was called Lightning. Unable to resist the play on words, the cast members hired a bus with a banner reading, "Lightning Struck." The striking actors received support from the stagehands and musicians. On August 18th, a week-long series of benefit performances were put on for the striking actors, kicked off by a parade. W.C. Fields served as the MC. Actor Brandon Tynan adopted a speech by Mark Anthony from Julius Caesar for the occasion. "Friends, brothers, sisters, countrymen, lend me your ears. Behind us, we have more than 5 million men and women. The ship of hope, the American Federation of Labor. Now, dear public, our great public, will you stand up and show that you are with us and join our cry, equity, equity, equity?" The strike continued and expanded to theaters in Chicago. Finally, after 30 days, the producers agreed to negotiate. The theaters had lost $3 million in revenue. And at 3 o'clock in the morning, they signed a 5-year contract. And with that, the curtain dropped on a successful equity strike. Labor History in 2 brought to you by the Illinois Labor History Society and The Rick Smith Show. For more information, go to laborhistoryin2.com. Like us on Facebook and follow us on the Twitters at Labor History in 2.
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14: So every conversation about affordability that anyone has ever nowadays, healthcare is always the number one issue at the top, hands down, nothing else even close. And I've been saying for a while, we've got to do something because what we're doing, not working, especially for millions of people who aren't as fortunate as I am. And look, I've been a union member my entire working career. I've always had what we call a Cadillac health insurance plan. Perfect example. I'm having my hip replaced here very shortly. I got the estimated bill, $42,000. I'm going to pay about $90 out of pocket for that. And I'm not saying that just to go, well, look how wonderful I am. I'm going, this is what healthcare should look like. Nobody should go broke or have to hold off surgery or hold off anything because they need it. Just because of the insurance. And I think we've got a lot of work to do in here to share some thoughts on maybe how we get there. I've asked Natasha Murphy to come share some thoughts. She's the director of health policy there at the Center for American Progress. They got a piece out, Patients' Bill of Rights to Lower Healthcare Costs. Natasha, thanks for taking time for us.
15: Absolutely. Always a pleasure to join you.
14: So look, I go back to everyone I talk to, healthcare is the top issue. It is the number one concern for families. And the question keeps coming back, why are costs so high and what keeps driving these costs higher and higher, especially when people are even pulling back? Any thoughts?
15: Yeah, so that has been kind of my experience as well during my time at CAP. It, despite the fact that we find ourselves in this broader affordability crisis, it really is healthcare that rises to the top of everyone's complaint list. For folks who are insured and even those who lack coverage, the common complaint is that healthcare is far too expensive and it makes it inaccessible, particularly during those times when, you know, folks need it the absolute most. And unfortunately, you know, the U.S. is an outlier in this perspective. You know, we don't have kind of a universal healthcare or health insurance system. And unfortunately, we spend disproportionately more than peer nations on healthcare. And there's, you know, a myriad of things that are underlying kind of the incredibly high prices that we pay in this country, ranging from, you know, kind of provider services to prescription drugs. But for far too long, kind of the elephant in the room that no one's really been willing to address is the cost of hospital care. It is hospital prices that have steadily increased, you know, kind of over the previous few decades. And currently, they account for about 40% of U.S. commercial insurance spend. And as we've seen hospitals become larger and larger through mergers and acquisitions, across the country, there are so many places, you know, neighborhoods, communities, entire states where dominant hospital systems use their outsized market power to demand incredibly high prices that insurers then pass on to their enrollees. And that's kind of contributing to the affordability crisis that we find ourselves in today.
14: No, I mean, and I 100% agree. So is this a situation where privatization, where we're making these hospitals, some of them for profit, as you said, the mergers and acquisitions and the consolidation, is it part of that? Is it the profit margins that people are pulling out of this? You know, what is that? Because look, we've had hospitals. I grew up at a time where the taxpayers paid for the hospitals. I was born in a community hospital. That seems to be going by the wayside. Is it that we've shifted who's responsible to care for those hospitals? Or
15: yeah, Rick, I think the landscape, probably definitely in the last 20 years, has changed significantly. Like you mentioned, there was a time where, you know, there were a myriad of community hospitals. There were nonprofit hospitals who really lived up to their nonprofit mission. But more and more, as market dynamics have changed and, you know, kind of the consolidation has occurred, we find ourselves facing down these increasingly large and growing hospital systems that, like I mentioned, you know, oftentimes are one of two players in town or sometimes the only one. And that really allows them to demand kind of prices as high as the market can bear. And that trickles down across the system. And unfortunately, you know, definitely recognize the critically important role that hospitals play in keeping us healthy and, you know, being there for people when they're sick, when they need it. But over time, we've seen where they're charging incredibly high prices. Nonprofit hospitals are not necessarily living up to that mission. And as a result, we are seeing healthcare costs explode, much to the detriment of the American public.
14: Now, look, I'll be the first to say I am grateful for the hospital that saved my wife's life. I am grateful for everything they did. They're amazing people. The union nurses who took care of her were incredible. The union staff who took care of her were just absolutely the best you could possibly. But I'm looking at the bills and I'm going, you know, $7 million in billed care. Seems a bit high, especially when the insurance companies paid about 1.7, 1.8, where you start going, there's a lot here that we should be looking at. And I guess the question that I have, Natasha, is this something we should be talking about market forces? And is this something that is a commodity that we should be wanting a market to take care of? Like we're buying tennis shoes or something else. Isn't this something that we should be doing for ourselves as part of our government to ensure that, well, market forces aren't keeping people out?
15: Exactly. Yes, Rick. And I think for far too long, our policy

0: recently pharmacy benefit managers. However, as we look at the data, the time really is now for our elected officials at the state and particularly at the federal level to really identify options that are going to address hospital prices and make sure that the cost of care is going down for the millions of Americans who truly need relief.
1: No, look, it's just one of those things where it really is out of control at this point. And I argue that the system needs radical overhaul. There's no tinkering around the edges, because I think we've done irreparable damage to what is supposed to be our safety net, our health safety net, by ensuring that far too few people have access to it. Now, let me make the argument in the hospital's defense, because I look at the Trump administration's cutting $1 trillion in Medicaid over the next 10 years. I look at the assaults on the ACA. I look at all of this, ensuring that people don't have insurance and they're going to a hospital that has to make sure that they don't die. Aren't we putting an unfunded mandate on hospitals? And this is, I know this is maybe a convenient excuse on their part, but isn't this kind of the argument that they're making, that you guys aren't ensuring that we're going to be able to survive? We got to gouge when we got the chance.
0: Listen, Rick, it is absolutely, you know, kind of the argument that I have heard from hospitals as well as their associations. It's feedback that I've received from conversations with Hill staff, that they are incredibly concerned around kind of hospital fiscal sustainability, particularly in light of, you know, last year's One Big Beautiful Bill Act and the historic cuts to the Medicaid program. And like you mentioned, the ongoing assault to the ACA. And I absolutely understand that, yes, we have hundreds, you know, countless hospitals that are, you know, really struggling and operating on very thin margins, particularly, you know, rural hospitals, some of our critical access hospitals and other community-based facilities. And so one of the things, as CAP was designing our affirmative agenda, our patients' bill of rights to lower costs, one of our proposals to tackle hospital crisis was actually looking at a cap at 300% of Medicare rates that would actually only apply to, you know, kind of larger scale hospital systems and those that were actively price gouging. And so as a part of that policy proposal, undergirding that, we absolutely have called for the restoration of the Medicaid cuts, as well as other policies that are making it much more difficult for people to get or maintain insurance, because we do acknowledge that once people lose coverage, the hospital oftentimes is their kind of provider of last resort. And so underscoring, I think, trying to strike that balance of ensuring that, you know, folks have access to affordable and comprehensive coverage, and making sure that, you know, hospitals are not losing their shirts completely in the process of providing that life-saving care.
1: Yeah, I mean, you know, ultimately, you know, I look at this and it's one of those things that you go, we have to have it. This is something we should be doing for ourselves. But I listen to you talk about, you know, caps and limits and all of this stuff, and my mind goes, I'm in agreement. But I don't know if you've noticed, we've got a president who's, you know, says communism is now the greatest threat to America. And you've said something that, you know, it's not the ideological invisible hand free market stuff. So that's got to be communism you're talking about. You think, am I wrong? I mean, because I'm thinking about my Red Hat email that's going to come in going, you commies are all want to stifle the free market. I'm going, well, the free market wants you dead. If you can't pay, you die. So it seems like there's got to be some reasonable ground. No.
0: Yeah, I completely agree, Rick. Yes. And I will say that the kind of political realities of where we find ourselves, particularly at the federal level, it's certainly a challenge. You know, oftentimes, you know, folks will, their hearing conveniently stops working as soon as you talk about a price cap or a limit or anything of that nature. But I will say, with this idea and this kind of policy concept was something that we kind of borrowed from the state legislature. And it's actually in Indiana, where they have a Republican trifecta. They were able to pass essentially a hospital price cap impacting their nonprofit hospitals, because there they recognize that, you know, the free market cannot apply to the healthcare landscape. Like you've mentioned, it's left far too many Americans behind, whether they were uninsured or if they had insurance and were left underinsured because they weren't able to afford the cost sharing. And so definitely acknowledging that if a Republican state was able to pull this off and see impactful results, there is absolutely kind of room

0: for, Republican lawmakers and, really kind of Congress as a whole to identify, kind of a common and shared solution here.
1: Yeah, but we're led to believe, and I've used this example a bunch of times. I guess we're being told that when I'm having my heart attack, I should be speed dialing the local hospitals to find who's got a coupon, because this is a free market issue. The healthcare is free market, and we should be able to choose, and we should have price menus of what we could afford. Because our life is worth, maybe we can put some stuff off.
0: Yeah, Rick, that is one of the areas where, I think it's a kind of a limitation of transparency just for the sake of transparency. Like I mentioned, kind of healthcare choices and healthcare decisions and needs, they don't function like other things. Like you mentioned, when you're having a heart attack, in those split second moments, you are not price shopping. We're not talking about, getting a new car, or trying to find the best rate on cable. These are really time sensitive, life or death decisions. And while transparency certainly, has an important place and role in healthcare markets, that cannot be the end all be all. And so we have to kind of move and build upon, kind of transparent data and information, but ensuring that there's additional policy or legislative or even regulatory mechanisms that are going to provide the much needed affordability to Americans in their time of healthcare need.
1: Yeah. Now, one of the things I think you guys tackle is pre-authorizations, right? Because I
0: Yes.
1: look at my surgery had to be pre-authorized, and they went through and they sent, first time I've ever seen this, they sent me an estimate, which is why I know the surgery is going to cost $42,000. And oddly enough, my doctor is only getting 1400 bucks of that, which seems really, really low. But I have a friend who's on Medicare Advantage, who they denied his back surgery now for the second time. So it seems to me that this pre-authorization, depending on who your insurer is, I say all the time, I've got the greatest health insurance there is. Thank you, Central Pennsylvania Teamsters Health and the Well Health and Welfare Fund. But if you've got one of these crummy Medicare Advantage plans or one of these private plans, it could take you a long time to get what you need, or if you ever get it. So it seems to me that this is just another way of delaying care until, well, maybe you're dead and they don't have to pay out.
0: Yeah. So, Rick, when we were working on our affordability agenda earlier this year, we acknowledged that in addition to the enormous costs that Americans face trying to access care in this country, there are other pretty significant friction points that, undermine access and really make people frustrated with trying to access healthcare in general. And prior authorization was at the very top of that list. Like you mentioned, it delays care, it denies care, and it provides unnecessary additional barriers. And I think, prior authorization was designed as kind of a utilization management tool for insurers, and it has crept so far from that original intent and purpose. And now it's just unnecessarily obfuscating care, and denying care to folks who need it. And so one of the things that CAP is proposing is essentially kind of a replace of the current prior authorization framework. And so for all routine services, we don't believe that there should be any type of pre-review required. And for the small subset of services that might be overutilized or potentially very expensive, one of the things we're calling for is a kind of standardized definition of, kind of the set of services and the suite of services that require pre-review. And then also making sure that it's conducted by a truly external an independent entity. This is not an activity that should be housed within the insurer, because as you've seen, and as you mentioned, depending on who your carrier is, you have a vastly different experience. And so there is a lot of opportunity at the state and federal level to try and address prior authorization to remove that barrier to care.
1: But I look at the whole thing, and it seems kind of silly to me that you would go through this whole extra step, because I look at my hip replacement surgery. The doctor says I need it. The X-rays all show they need it, and it's not something I'm going to do just because, hey, I really like anesthesia. It's not something that's going to just pop up and go, yeah, I just want to. I think I want to have my leg, basically cut off and snapped like a chicken wing and beaten with a ball peen hammer. I think I'm really into that today. I don't know anyone's doing that on purpose.
0: Right. I completely agree. And it's one of those things where so many Americans, like you mentioned, they're saying, my provider has prescribed this. Why is my insurer standing in the way of that? This additional level of bureaucracy. And then even beyond the patient experience, we've also heard from providers that it is incredibly frustrating for them to have to appeal a lot of these prior authorization decisions. It's contributing to a lot of additional expenses on their side of the house as well. So, you know, in an era where there is at the federal level such a focus on, you know, supposed fraud, waste, and abuse, you would think that this would be an area as it relates to waste that Republicans would be, you know, particularly keen to address.
1: Yeah. Last line of questioning I got for you. You know, lay out the Bill of Rights, because we didn't get through the whole thing. But real quick, just, you know, what would a patient's Bill of Rights look like? And then, you know, the marching order. What should we be doing to help push and enact something like this? Because I think it is important that patients have rights in all of this, because it seems like all the rights are on the side of the insurer. Their right to say no seems to be the most important one. Walk me through some of it if you can.
0: Yeah, absolutely. So as I mentioned, as we were trying to develop an affirmative agenda moving forward, we were really focused on affordability. And so one of the first things in the Patient's Bill of Rights seeks to tackle premiums. What we would like to see is additional, more stringent requirements placed on insurers as they increase premium rates year over year. And so what we're calling for is any proposed premium increase that exceeds medical trends, so essentially what they, you know, spend as it relates to direct medical care, would automatically be deemed excessive, and therefore insurers would have to provide additional justification on what's underlying, you know, these kind of double digit increases year over year. In addition to that, like I mentioned, we seek to address hospital price costs via that cap at 300% of Medicare, acknowledging that, you know, that still provides some wiggle room for hospitals, and there would be some exclusions. But beyond that, we would require insurers to pass down the savings from a price cap to their enrollees in the form of lower deductibles. So acknowledging that, you know, that's another area beyond premiums that we hope would, you know, kind of improve affordability for millions of Americans with coverage. And then third, we want to tweak a Affordable Care Act provision that essentially seeks to limit insurer profits. And so we would change the calculation and methodology there in a way that would really prevent some of the cost shifting that's happening among the very large insurers who are essentially hiding profits among their subsidiaries. And then finally, like we mentioned, we have a proposal that would shake up the prior authorization process and really set it down to a targeted list of services and have that review conducted by an external authority that would do so in kind of a consistent manner to remove that unnecessary barrier and burden to care for folks.
1: And the path forward is, I guess, a political revolution, because given this administration, I don't see any of that happening. But hey, I'm hoping. I love the report. I hope folks will take a look at it. A Patient's Bill of Rights to Lower Healthcare Costs. You can find that over at AmericanProgress.org. Natasha Murphy, I appreciate the time.
0: Always a pleasure, Rick.
1: Thanks so much. I want to hear your thoughts. What is it? You know, is healthcare your issue? And do you have any stories? I want to hear it. Rick at the RickSmithShow.com. Right back.
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3: Welcome back to the Rick Smith Show. Now, here is Rick Smith.
1: So, nary a day go by that I have someone complain to me about their electric bill. And look, I'm one of them. My electric bill has gotten crazy over the last 2 years. And look, it's only going to get worse, because the things that we were going to do that were supposed to help ease some of the supply shortages and some of the bottleneck, well, this administration has taken a hatchet to. But if you wondered, you know, why are prices so high? Why is this getting so far out of hand? For me, it all comes back down to policy and the good folks over at the Center for American Progress. They have a plan. There is a plan. And they plan for American electricity affordability. You can find that over at AmericanProgress.org. One of the authors is here to share some thoughts on that. And that's why I've asked Trevor Higgins to share some of those thoughts. He's Senior VP of Energy and Environmental Policy there at the Center for American Progress. Trevor, thanks for taking time for us.
4: I'm glad to be here.
1: So let's start right there. I mean, all of us, you know, everybody I talk to, it seems we all go, why are they so high?
4: It's like most things, by the time you get to a big problem like this, there's a lot of things that had to go wrong. And the prices for electricity are way too high. You know, for about a decade, electricity prices were very flat. And people appreciated that. And now they're rising almost everywhere. 70% of America has seen higher electricity bills, and their utilities are proposing even more increases. It's not okay. It's a big expense for people that they weren't expecting. And there's a lot of reasons why.
1: Yep.
4: Wildfires out west are burning down the electricity grid. Natural gas as a fuel can be expensive to run. The AI data center build out is enormous and has come on much, much faster than the grid was ready to build for. And we need far more energy to meet the growing demands. And just as you said, the investments that we're working to build new wind and solar and batteries are being blocked by the Trump administration. And Congress has, with their One Big Beautiful Bill, they cut out the investment programs, making each of those projects as much as twice as expensive as they were a year and a half ago.
1: Yeah, because if you listen to them talk, you know, wind and solar and tidal and all that stuff, it's just so expensive. And then they seek out to make it more expensive. Because look, I look at myself, you know, back in 2012, we put solar panels on the house because it made sense. There were some smart policies, gave us a little bit of investment opportunity. We did it. And we create about half of our electricity, and still our bills are crazy. It was before I didn't really notice it, but the last year I'm like, what is going on here? So this is one of those things where, you know, finally people are coming around to how bad the policy has gotten. So the question then becomes, how do we turn this around and start going in a direction where we're going, maybe we solve some of these problems? Because as you pointed out, our electricity usage in the coming weeks, months, years is only going to get much worse. And if we're not keeping up, well, the prices are going to keep going up.
4: That's right. Well, we think that there's a couple of things that the federal government can do and that states can be doing right now before the federal government's ready to act to try to help give immediate relief to people and build a system that's not going to be like this moving forward. The truth is we need so much more energy. We need more wind, we need more solar, we need more batteries, we need more transmission lines and distribution lines. The grid is aging, we have to replace what was there and build new to meet all these new demands. And someone's got to pay for that. And right now, almost every dollar that goes into this system comes from ratepayers. That's expensive. And, you know, under the Biden administration, there was all these investments to make sure that the federal government would cover some of the costs for the generation for wind and solar.
1: Right.
4: That's gone now. We could bring that back. Well, who's going to pay for that? Well, the thing that we propose in our paper is that these AI data center companies, they want to build these data centers to be competitive. And they are so well capitalized.
1: Yep.
4: They have, as an industry, approaching $1 trillion of money ready to invest. This is just something we haven't seen before in the power system.
1: No, and look, I've argued, I'm not all in on data centers, but I understand they're going to be built. And I see this as an opportunity to do what we haven't done over the last three decades. Because I guess I remember when Jerry Brown ran for president back in 92, and his argument was, we're going to rewire America because we lose an enormous amount of energy in the transmission lines because they're so antiquated. And we haven't done all of that yet. So I see this, just what you've said, the money that's being thrown around into this as an opportunity to, I don't know, push the technological bounds of possibilities so that we, well, keep a lot of the energy that we're already creating and getting it where it's supposed to, but also investing in the jobs and the opportunities for folks like me. I just think it's smart policy if we can get ahead of it.
4: Yep. I think we should get these AI companies to pay for their fair share of the grid improvements that they're requiring. And we could put a tax on the energy they're using so that it pays back into the benefit of everybody. Use that money to offer states who want to freeze or lower electricity rates in the immediate term the funding that they need to make that possible, so that you can still make the investments in building a better system for 5 and 10 years from now, a system that's going to be ready, it's going to be resilient, it's going to be big enough to handle all our demands. And we can start building that right now. It would be better if we'd done it in the 90s.
1: Oh, absolutely. No, but here's the thing, and I'm going to push back a little bit on that fair share argument, because I'm so tired of hearing, I want the rich to pay their fair share. I want corporations to pay their fair share. No, it's not fair that they have all of the wealth. It's not fair that these data centers are using such an enormous amount of energy. They should be paying more than the single mom who's trying to keep the lights on. They should be paying much more than the family who's struggling to keep a roof over their head. Instead, we've got this opposite system where the people who are just abusing the systems, who are taking so much more than anyone else, where they actually get lower rates and more opportunities because somehow we've been trained to believe that there's this magical trickle-down effect that eventually, if we give them enough, we'll benefit somehow. And I just call BS on that.
4: Yeah, it's especially messed up that in many states, the highest rate for electricity is on residential customers, not commercial customers, not industrial customers, not data centers. It's residential. There's no reason why that should be the case.
1: No, look, I grew up in Cleveland, and this, I hate to cut you off, but I grew up in Cleveland. Yeah. And one of the things that George Voinovich did when he became mayor of Cleveland was to go after all these big Fortune 500 companies and all these people and said, hey, come to Cleveland because Dennis Kucinich saved Muni Light and we're going to give you free power. And we basically gave away all the baby, the bathwater, all this stuff so that corporations could come and use the free electricity that the ratepayers, as you pointed out, are paying for. So we gave all, and we've been doing this through, you know, tax abatements and all this stuff for generations now. It's time it stops.
4: A lot of these data centers are pursuing the same kind of deals. They're asking for sweetheart deals on their property taxes and or special opportunities to connect to the grid without having to pay for their infrastructure. There's no reason that has to be the case. The local governments, the state governments, and the federal government ought to all be lining up here to set some real rules of the road, not voluntary pledges from, you know, that the president can trumpet at the White House ceremony, but actual concrete investments in people's communities and commitments to pay taxes. In this paper, we suggest a way for the data centers to pay for the a tax on the energy they're using that's higher when they're off grid and is less when they're on grid. But either way, it's enough to raise enough funding to bring these data centers into a place where they're contributing to the tax base and helping to build the system we need.
1: No, absolutely. Look, it's for their benefit. They should be doing it. I mean, that seems to be the reality. But I guess you guys also are arguing for some kind of a state freeze. Am I getting this right? You know, the freeze rates at this residential rates in order to get some federal support. So some kind of mechanism there. Walk me through what that idea looks like.
4: Yeah, well, we saw in New Jersey, the governor proposed an idea for a rate freeze. And that happens sometimes when big electricity sector reforms are working. And it can honestly be a little bit tricky, because if you are freezing the rates, and that's the only place that the system is getting its investment income from, you could wind up starving the grid of the building, the investment that it needs to build bigger. What we thought we could do is have the federal government offer states who choose to do a rate freeze temporarily the chance to get federal funding to build quick new generation, better grid infrastructure, new operations, and buy some time to make the utility reforms that we need to make.
1: But here's the thing, that combination cut you off real quick. You know, I mean, that's socialism. I mean, in this area, Trevor, that's communism now. You're talking about the federal government helping states try and figure out how to help working people. Anything that has that equation where at the end of the equal sign, working people benefit, that's communism today. And or help me here. Do you think that your idea is possible in this political environment?
4: Yeah, it's funny how the rhetoric escalates against these kind of ideas. I'll say that in the power sector in particular, the rates that are charged are not set in a competitive market today. They are all regulated by governments who have to choose between what's the right level of investment and what's the right level of rate, a cost to put onto rates. So it's already a system that's entirely regulated by the federal, by the state and local governments with federal oversight. What we're talking about is bringing the resources to that fight so that doesn't have to only come on the bill of a household. It can come from the data centers and the places where there's revenue. Would this administration do this? I mean, they're feeling some pressure. You see the president is announcing voluntary pledges and it has called for Congress to act. Congress just passed on a bipartisan basis through the House committee about last month, a ratepayer protection plan. So what we thought was an impossible problem a year ago has already started to shift the politics. But I think that the real solutions that we need to see at the scale of restoring investment in wind and solar instead of blocking those projects, that's not going to come until there's some political change.
1: No, I'm right there with you. But, you know, here, what I get from my Red Hat Brigade is that the reason that we're having these rising energy prices and you know, look, you know, you can buy into the BS rhetoric or not. They're arguing that we haven't drilled enough because we need to drill, baby, drill. I'm sure you've heard that phrase a time or two. And also, it's you liberal folk want, you know, all this permitting, and you're stopping the creation of new energy, and it's all because, well, we don't believe in building or drilling or any of those other things. How much of that plays into? Because I got to be honest, you know, in my looking into it, I don't think we've drilled more. You know, the Biden administration was the biggest driller of oil than anyone in the history of this country. Even though the rhetoric was, we're not doing it. Does that hold any water, do you think?
4: Yeah, oil and gas production in the United States was higher under the Biden administration than it was in any administration previously. And it's continued to grow. And yet we're seeing this huge affordability problem. It turns out that producing those fuels, especially when the prices are actually set on a global market, where something like the Iran war can send the markets into haywire, it just doesn't translate into lowering costs for people. What we need to do to lower costs for people is build solutions that actually work, like an electricity grid that you can rely on, that can actually handle all the new load and connect it to clean energy, nuclear, wind, batteries, solar, geothermal. There's so many options available right now. We just got to start building it as a nation and stop blocking.
1: But here's the thing, Trevor. I'm a little bit older than you. I remember Jimmy Carter putting solar panels on the White House. I remember Ronald Reagan ripping them off. I remember, you know, Barack Obama saying we're going to build, you know, solar panels and invested in solar plants. And came Trump, tore all that down. Biden did some more. Hey, we're going to move towards, you know, batteries and all this stuff. Trump came in and tore it down. It seems half the country gets it. Half the country goes, hey, we do need an all of the above strategy. It's just not all about the liquid gold under some Saudi's feet. But it is an all of the above proposition. And half of us don't. And, right. And I don't know how we, because we this pendulum just keeps swinging back and forth. And ultimately, the country stays just in the middle, doing nothing really positive. Do you have any hope that maybe this crisis, because I'm a believer in the only time things actually happen is when people suffer. The old labor frame of when your stomach's empty, your head gets right. So as these rates continue to go through the roof, do you think Trump and his war in Iran and all these bad policies may move the country towards, hey, maybe we do need wind and solar and geothermal and tidal and all of the above strategy? Do you have any hope in that?
4: I do. I people are pissed right now. No, nobody likes this situation, and we need to have answers for it. And yeah, the Republican Party has swung back against progress over and over again, including on the question of energy. But each time we succeed in advancing some policy, like we did, you mentioned under Obama, you mentioned under Biden, we'll do it again. And each time that happens, the system moves. You know, since in the last 10 years, the price of battery technology has dropped 90%. That's enormous. It means that and it's because of policy interventions here and elsewhere.
1: But here, let me stop you there because, you know, here's again, solar panels, something we invented, that we gave the technology away. You know, the battery technology, we've spent so much energy, resource, brain power on. And I argue not China's and South Korea have basically taken that away. It seems like we keep coming up with these good ideas that we then keep giving away because we're stupid.
4: Yeah, it's a total own goal to hand over our competitiveness for the technologies that we know are going to build the economy the whole world runs on. But we don't have to. You know, actually, some of the things that the Biden administration enacted in the Inflation Reduction Act didn't get repealed. And that includes new investments for battery manufacturing in the United States, new investments for critical mineral processing, new investments in geothermal and in nuclear. So those ideas, those investments are continuing to happen wherever they can sneak past the administration's efforts to block things. And it's not happening as fast because it was all part of one big package and you can't just take away parts of it. But we're still laying this foundation. And it is entirely possible for us to build through the right trade policy, the right investment policies. We can build an industrial base in the United States that's ready to meet the next decade and the one after that. And just because we keep screwing it up, doesn't mean we have to keep screwing it up.
1: It doesn't mean you don't keep trying. But, you know, the sad reality is you just articulated a couple of things that they hadn't got to. I now fear that that's now going to be on the list, thanks to you.
4: Oh, no, I revealed our hand.
1: No, I mean, that's the fear. I mean, if Biden's name's on it, it's got to go, even if it's good for us. And that's the sad reality. So last question I've got, which is always a marching order. What should we be doing? I mean, if you're angry about your electricity rates, if you're angry that every month there's more coming out of your pocket going to these energy companies, you know, what's the marching order? What should people do outside of just what I get from folks, which is just complaining and you know, whining and being angry? What's the good outrage here? How do we get motivation?
4: You know, we're going to have a chance, I think, to come back at this from the federal level in a couple of years and really tackle this problem. But we don't have to wait for that. In the meantime, states, including the regulatory bodies like your public utilities commissions that differ by state and your governor's offices, they have a lot of potential tools available to make sure that the data centers are paying for what the grid needs, to change how much the rates are right now, to try and cushion the blow. I think people should be really calling for the investments in clean energy and a modernized grid and a smart policy on data centers that their states can do right now.
1: I agree. No, look, I've got friends who are, you know, they're fighting tooth and nail because not in my backyard, no data centers. And I get that. But I said, you know, it's a lot easier to negotiate from the inside and get what you need when you're sitting at the table than shouting at closed windows. So for me, this is going to happen. It's just, for me, it's just a way of how we're going to invest in the future and extract out of this what we need. It's a plan for American electricity affordability by the folks over at the Center for American Progress. You can check that out over at AmericanProgress.org. Trevor Higgins, I appreciate the time. Thanks so much.
4: Thank you. Be well, Rick.
1: I want to hear your thoughts. Email me, rick@thericksmithshow.com. Are you happy with your electricity bill? 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Want to hear it? rick@thericksmithshow.com. Right back. I'm Rick Smith, and this is Labor History in Two. On this day in labor history, the year was 1835. That was the day that began the Baltimore Bank Riot. The Bank of Maryland had failed in 1834. Thousands of people who had deposited money in the bank saw their savings vanish. For nearly a year and a half, the depositors wanted their money to be returned. Anger grew. Some of that anger was directed at one of the bank's directors, Reverdy Johnson. The bank directors were accused of fraud and speculation that had caused the bank's failure. The bank officials were also dragging their feet on settling accounts with bank clients because the directors wanted to keep their personal fortunes. A crowd gathered around Director Johnson's house and broke out some windows. The mayor of Baltimore ordered a troop of 30 armed guards to protect Johnson's residence. The next day, the angry mob turned their attention to another director, John Glenn. They began to demolish his home before the mounted guards stopped the damage. 2 days later, the mob returned to Director Johnson's home. This time, they were able to overpower the guards. They piled up Johnson's property in the street and set it on fire. The crowd swelled and moved on to destroy property of other bank directors. Revolutionary War veteran Sam Smith organized a militia of 3,000 men to stop the destruction. The leaders of the bank protest were arrested and jailed. The bank directors received $100,000 from the state as compensation for the destruction of their property. The bankers were not held responsible for their actions, which caused the bank to fail. Does this sound familiar? Most of the bankers who caused the 2008 crash also never faced consequences. Labor History in 2, brought to you by the Illinois Labor History Society and The Rick Smith Show.
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1: So I want to go back to, because I hear this all the time, you know, it's just we're not drilling enough. And yet during the Biden years, as was pointed out, we never drilled as much as we did during then. That was record drill, baby, drill. And understand, Biden didn't run around going, I'm drill, baby, drilling. I think the biggest problem with the Biden administration is they didn't say what they were doing often enough or at all. Whereas had Trump had any of the accomplishments that Biden had had during his term at lowering costs and doing things that we wanted him to do, you would hear nothing but. And this has always been the problem that Democrats and my labor friends have had. When they do good things, they never did their energy portfolio. So we're creating a ton of solar energy. No matter what my red hat friends say, your sun goes down. Yeah, it does. And you have batteries, but you also use the electricity during pretty much the main parts of the day when the sun is out. And this is the weird world that we're in, is that half of the country has been trained to believe that, you know, solar is bad, or, you know, wind, because the wind stops blowing. And that we've kind of moved away from it, this administration especially. Instead of that all of the above strategy to help bring more energy in, because guess what? Gonna need it. And I like what Trevor said. I've taken a beating for my position on the data centers because I do think, and I learned from the fracking, that you have to be able to be in the room and negotiate what you can get out of it. Because it's going to happen. But ensure that we have the benefits, and ensure that there's the community benefits agreements are part of this. Ensure that the infrastructure built for the future is part of it. And oh, by the way, that they keep innovating to maybe use less. So for me, it seems like an opportunity, one I don't want us to lose, because we haven't done any of this stuff. And I look at my entire lifetime. Jimmy Carter put solar panels on the White House. And the first act of the Reagan administration was to rip them off. A good sign to the oil companies that your profits are more important than our energy needs. And Republicans have been doing that over and over and over again at every opportunity, at every turn, to pay allegiance to our big corporations and basically saying to the rest of us, yeah, you're going to pay higher prices. You're going to pay for it. Because ultimately, we pay for all of it. Want to hear your thoughts? Are we on the wrong track, right track? You think Trump's doing a great job? You happy at the pump? Rick@TheRickSmithShow.com. 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Miss any portion of the program, grab the podcast wherever you get your favorite podcasts. You shall find ours. And as always, thanks so much for being here. We'll see you back here next time.
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6: Rihanna is making new music again. In an interview with the Jason Lee Show, her partner, rapper A$AP Rocky, dismissing rumors that the couple's family was keeping the Grammy winner out of the studio. But he noted that's exactly where she's been. Rihanna, who has been busy expanding her Fenty Beauty and Savage X Fenty brands, has three young children with Rocky. She last released a new studio album in 2016, although she's released some work since then. Matthew McConaughey and his wife Camila meeting Pope Leo at the Vatican, the couple part of the Pontiff's general audience at St. Peter's Basilica, photographed shaking hands with the first U.S.-born Pope. Earlier this year, the actor was in Italy filming a movie for Netflix. I just want something to hold on to. Bruce Springsteen says his wife is in remission after living with multiple myeloma for more than 8 years.
7: Springsteen shared the announcement during a virtual fundraiser last week, benefiting the Dana-Farber Cancer Institute. Scialfa was diagnosed with the blood cancer in 2018 and publicly revealed her diagnosis in 2024. Springsteen and Scialfa have been married for 35 years, and she has been a member of the E Street Band since 1984. I'm Mark Mayfield.
6: Ted Lasso is back, the iconic sports comedy with Jason Sudeikis, airing its last episode in 2023 after 3 seasons. It's now in its 4th season with its original cast. A new season, Lasso is hired by the owner of AFC Richmond to coach her brand new women's team. New shows for the 10-episode season drop every Wednesday on Apple TV. That's entertainment. I'm Jennifer Polsoni.
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8: The governor of Louisiana is addressing reports that Elon Musk's private spaceflight company is looking to build a launch pad in his state. Jeff Landry says he's open to the idea.
9: Any company that wants to come to Louisiana and do business, we're all for it.
8: There have been suggestions that SpaceX has their eyes on a possible location near Vermilion Bay and Pecan Island, which is about 1 hour south of Lafayette. As it tries to catch up in the AI race, Meta is releasing MuseCode. It's designed to help programmers who need assistance with large coding jobs. CEO Mark Zuckerberg is hoping to sell a less expensive coding agent than what's being offered by Anthropic and OpenAI. And Electronic Arts is now privately owned after the largest leveraged buyout in history closed this week. EA had teased the move, saying last week that the $55 billion buyout had cleared all of the required regulatory hurdles, paving the way for the company and its new owners to wrap things up. Saudi Arabia's public investment fund now owns over 93% of the video game publisher. Tech Report, I'm Matt Mattinson.
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15: Yeah.
11: Seha.
15: Nice. Yeah. Nice. Nice to meet you all over here.
11: And congratulations. You just got your old job back.
15: Yes, I did. I finally got my old job part-time at Cal State San Bernardino. I'll be teaching this upcoming semester.
11: Congratulations. And of course, you have a job here.
15: Yes, I do.
11: And you work here, too.
15: And I work at iFly as well, so I have three jobs, technically.
11: And iFly, by the way, if you don't know what that is, you're driving down the road, that's that big like cylinder that blows air up and magnet. I don't know what it is.
15: It's an indoor skydiving.
11: Indoor skydiving. And it blows you up and you float down and you feel like you're skydiving. It's pretty cool.
15: It's pretty cool, yeah.
11: Maybe we should have Mr. and Mrs. Cardinal go out.
15: Yeah, y'all should go down.
16: Can I get a discount or what?
15: if we go off of my shift, yeah. Like if we go anytime before my shift or after,
16: ooh,
15: yeah.
16: Little off meeting thing.
11: You gotta
16: go.
11: Be off.
15: Yeah, that's an off meeting discussion here.
11: My workers' comp doesn't cover you for that. But congratulations! And today we have some really good guests. The second part of our show, we're going to have Lacey Kendall and Patrick from KKL 96.7. Good friends. I've known Lacey forever. She's the former general manager of KCA back in the day. But we're not going to get to that. We're going to do that. We're save the best for last. No offense, folks.
15: Yeah.
11: But we do have near and dear to my heart. I am a San Bernardino High School graduate, alumni class of, I'll just say it, 1981. And
15: No shame.
11: No shame there. And lots of my family's gone to San Bernardino High School. And I was just there recently, and I was just astounded at how nice that campus has become. It was much nicer than I was there, let me tell you. And it's really been really redone really nicely. You have, I think it's Cardinal Way
15: yeah.
11: Now, and there's all these new buildings there and everything else. And I got a guy over here is a good friend of mine who's been here several times with sports teams and with Mr. and Ms. Cardinal as well, and other things are going on at Seminary High School, Jamie Rios. Hey, Jamie. Come on over here to the microphone for a minute, Jamie. Jamie is a teacher extraordinaire, and we need more teachers like Jamie. And, you know, he's always got something going. And you just recently got an award, Jamie, right?
17: I'll be receiving that award at the next board meeting, the school board meeting on August 18th. I don't know what it's for, but I got a call from our communications department saying that the Board of Education for San Bernardino Unified School District would like to recognize me. So I would hope that all my kiddos would come and support me on August 18th at the Board of Education.
11: For outstanding bad teacher.
15: <Yeah.
11: laughs> and let me tell you, you are. You can hear it in the headphones there.
17: Thank
11: We're
17: you
11: doing
17: so
11: some
17: much.
11: Applause.
17: Thank you.
11: Thank you, Jamie. Yes. We'll talk to you here in just a few minutes. We're going to introduce the students. Now, these students are extraordinary students. They are good academically. They are very involved in other things, extracurricular activities on campus. They're all college bound, and they're a good example of why you should be proud of our young people and proud of our high school students, especially from my alma mater, San Bernardino High School. And so first of all, I'm going to introduce the vet because she's been here before with the girls' champion softball team.
15: We're going to see if he doesn't butcher the name.
11: Adrina Reyes.
15: Yeah, oh, there you go. Right. There you go.
11: That's right. And then over here we have Christian Madrid. If you're looking on KCARadio.com, Christian Madrid. And by the way, you can see us online at Kick and also at YouTube and on KCAAradio.com. And you can listen to us on our smartphone app. Just type in KCAA and you can pull us up here.
15: Yep.
11: And then, because it's like a 50-50 thing, I was going to get it right. Now I got to pronounce your name, Ms. Henry.
15: That's the biggest crossover.
11: You're Naftali. Naftali. You can come back to forward to just talk real loud, but Naftali. Welcome, Naftali. Yeah, there we go. Naftali. And we only normally have four microphones because we don't have so many people, but welcome, Naftali.
18: Thank you.
11: And get ready, Christian, because we're going to give the microphone to you, too.
15: You just jumped out of your seat.
11: But that's okay. You're ready. Christian.
19: Hello.
11: Hello there. Hello. He's like Mr. Cool. He's like... Barry White.
15: First time appearing to the radio, and the first thing you see is hello.
11: So do me a favor. Just sing these two words like I do. Lady love.
18: Lady Love.
19: Almost. Yeah. We'll have to pull that up at the break there, Eric. Lady Love. And it's a famous guy named Lou Rawls. Yeah, Lou Rawls. Okay. So, first of all, we will start with the girls. One girl, one guy. Okay?
15: We'll do it.
19: And when you're moving the mic around, just turn the little knob off like that so that we don't hear all the mic movement noise because people driving down the road are what? Oh, yeah. So if you just joined us, by the way, we are interviewing Mr. and Ms. Cardinal nominees at San Bernardino High School. And welcome to our program. So first of all, with our vet, who you had an incredible softball year last year.
20: I sure did. I actually won state. I'm a state championship and a CIF finalist, and I am pitcher of the year for our San Bernardino High School varsity softball team, and I'm a captain now.
19: Woohoo!
15: Hey, right. Good for you. Congrats.
19: Give a shout out to the baseball coach.
20: Aaron Cook, and he's a softball coach, not baseball. Baseball is Dodie.
19: Yeah, okay. I'm sorry. Okay. I am such a non-athlete. I said it's softball. Softball.
15: I'm glad you're saying it because it would have came out really bad on my end.
19: And Adrina, tell us a little bit about yourself. Remind us.
20: Okay, so I've been playing softball for over 14 years, and I'm also doing volleyball, and I am a part of our AVID club, our ASB at our school, and I'm just all-around athlete. I'm basically sports, and it's pretty much all I do. Softball's my life. I play outside of softball. But right now I don't have a travel ball team, but hopefully I end up finding a home for me. And my dream is to get a scholarship for softball. Right now I'm looking at going into Cal Lutheran University and majoring in kinesiology. And after that, I'm hoping to open up my own physical therapy center.
19: Mm-hmm. Well, congratulations. Congrats on all that and being goal-orientated. It's always been a delight to have you back here. We're going to have to put you on payroll pretty soon if you keep coming back, Adrina.
15: hate to put my university. By the way, we have the best kinesiology department, so shout out to them if you want to get a scholarship at Cal State San Bernardino.
20: Yeah, I'm trying to get in contact with Cal State San Bernardino for their softball program.
15: Yeah.
20: So that's also another one of my options.
19: And the softball team, the girls' softball team, they're like a family with each other. They're all connected and know each other and support each other, and they roll together. Let me just put it that way.
20: Yeah.
19: So thank you, Adrina. Thank you. And now I'm going to have you hand the microphone to Mr. Godinez. He jumped and I got his name right. Yeah. Okay. Well, welcome, sir.
21: Hello.
15: Welcome.
19: Now, tell us a little bit about yourself.
21: My name is Andrew Godinez. I'm in wrestling. I'm a two-time league champ. I'm also the captain for the team. On my free time, I like to say cats from trees. I plan on going to UCLA. Got a 4.8 GPA.
15: Hey, going to UCLA? Hey, let's go, man.
19: 4.8 GPA? All That's right. Great.
15: Nice. All right. Nice. Good.
19: Very good. Are you taking easy classes?
21: No. All APs and honors.
19: All APs.
15: USC question?
21: I mean, if the opportunity's there, I'll take it.
15: Come on, man. Like, you got to apply there.
21: I'll try.
19: You'll try, yeah. It's all about financing and scholarships and all that kind of stuff.
15: Oh, yeah.
19: With a 4.8 GPA, you can almost write your own ticket there. So congratulations on that.
15: Pretty much.
19: And I take it, in your spare time, you wrestle.
21: That's right.
15: That's
21: right?
15: Cool.
19: You've got to be studying a lot to get a 4.8 GPA.
21: That's right.
19: And you're super smart, right? So, all right. Well, congratulations on that.
21: Thank you.
19: And so tell us why you want to be a Mr. Cardinal.
21: I want to be Mr. Cardinal because, first, I'll have all the connections I'll ever need. I heard from the past contestants that they'll have connections that they thought they never needed, mm-hmm. and then now they have it. Like the last Mr. Cardinal contestant had like a handwritten letter from the senator,
15: mm-hmm.
21: and I thought that was pretty cool. And I want to be just like that.
19: All right. Well, congratulations, sir.
15: Congrats.
19: Hand
15: yeah.
19: the
15: nice.
19: Microphone back to Adrina for me, because I forgot to ask that question of you. Why do you want to be Ms. Cardinal?
20: I want to be Ms. Cardinal because I know San Bernardino, especially the high school, has a very bad reputation. And I just want to change it and show that San Bernardino High School is a really good school, not only because of the area we're in that makes us look bad, but the students are amazingly smart. Just like Andrew said, he has a 4.9. One of our other, 4.8, sorry, one of our other contestants, he has a 4.9.
15: Prop
20: and
15: them up.
20: And our school is just more than what it shows just because of the area we're in. We're so much more than that. We're very smart, and we have really good athletic programs at our school. Like, our softball team just made history. We're so much more than just what we have to say. And I want to get back to my community and show that we're so much better than what we see as as people say, we're ghetto and stuff like that, and that they're scared of us,
15: we're not,
20: but we're not. Like, we're so much more than that. And I think people need to really sit there and understand and look at what we have and the kids that are upcoming to becoming adults now, and show that we are so much more than what they think of us.
19: You know, I know for a fact that San Bernardino City Unified School District test scores are up, up, up. They're rising. The schools are all doing well. And I'm sure San Bernardino High School is part of that. And no, it's not ghetto.
15: No, it gets a bad rep. Even when I graduated from...
19: Lacey, we need a grant for that.
15: When I went to high school at Rancho High, that was the first thing everyone says. Like, oh, you're going to Cal State San Bernardino? Like, don't. It's like ghetto. Like, you're more better off going to Cal Poly Pomona.
19: Yeah.
15: And I'm like, no. So I stuck by it, and 2 decades later, I'm teaching there, and I see that potential. Even through high schoolers, university kids, even those that are going into sports, there's a lot of potential here.
19: And what other high school has their own city?
15: Yeah, exactly. Exactly.
19: All right, let's move on here, and I'm going to talk now to Christian Madrid. Okay, and there's the microphone button on there, and now you're on the hot seat.
15: You're on.
19: I like the number on your shirt. You know
0: why?
19: Why? Because this is my golden year.
0: Really?
19: When you turn 63 and you were born in 1963, they call that your golden year.
0: Really?
19: So 63 is my number.
15: 63? That's
19: why do you have 63 on your shirt?
0: Me personally, I just really like the shirt because it says Philippines. And I'm Filipino.
15: Okay. He's just like it's just another casual shirt to him, and to you it's like it's my golden year right there.
19: Okay. Well, it's a nice shirt. I like it. It looks good on you. So tell us about yourself, Mr. Andrew.
0: Christian.
15: Almost as cute. It's okay. Full disclosure, we just met, so it's okay.
19: Yeah. Okay, go ahead.
0: My name is Christian Madrid. I play water polo, swim, and I'm currently in a band for 4 years.
19: All right. What do you play?
0: In a band?
19: Yeah.
15: Yeah.
0: I play the saxophone.
15: Nice.
19: I'm a sax player too.
0: Really?
19: I played in San Bernardino High School band.
0: Alto or tenor or what?
19: At the time I did tenor.
0: Oh.
19: I was Mr.
15: Nice,
19: Jazz.
15: Nice.
19: We had jazz band, but I also marched in the marching band.
0: For San Bernardino High School?
19: Yeah, for a guy named Leonard Anderson, Dr. Leonard Anderson. He was the band director way back then. And we had 110 people in our marching band, about 50 in our auxiliary. We're, you know, again, pretty kicking, you know. And guess what? It's hard to tell by looking at me now. I was the drum major.
0: You're the drum major?
19: I was the drum major, yeah. Yeah. Class of 1981.
0: Wow.
19: Look it up. Well, they don't have pictures anymore. I went into the... band room. I was so disappointed a little bit because we used to have our pictures all across the top. You know where you go in the practice room and all that? Mm-hmm. All across the top of that eave right there was all our drum major pictures. And
18: they didn't make pictures back then.
19: Yeah.
15: No,
19: they made pictures back then. Thank you very much.
15: You want to know something too? I try to look at my yearbook online and I can't find that. You only find up to 2018.
19: Okay, Robert. Okay, let's get back to our guest here. So, Mr. Christian Madrid.
0: Mm-hmm.
19: Tell us about why you want to be Mr. Cardinal.
0: Well, I want to be Mr. Cardinal because I want to give back to my community. I've lived in San Bernardino my whole life, and I feel like it's my reason to give back and show love to everybody. Mm-hmm. And also, I love to make connections with everybody. Mm-hmm. Love making friends, meeting new people, and just as like my friend Andrew said, he loves to make connections, and I would love to make those connections as well. Shaking hands, meeting people, and I believe that shaking hands with the right people can take you further than any degree can. But that degree can take you in that room to meet those people.
19: That's true. That's very true. Always go for higher education. And congratulations on how well you're doing at San Bernardino High School. And do anything else besides being in the band?
0: Mm-hmm. I'm also a top 5 student as well, as my friend Andrew. I do AP honors and dual enrollment. I currently have a 4.91 GPA. And I'm on track to go to UCLA to major in nursing.
15: Hey, good for you.
0: And I also love to work out in my free time. As of right now, I'm currently not national, but I'd say I rank as national because I benched 2.3 times my body weight.
15: Nice.
19: Whoa.
15: That's crazy.
19: It's always the little ones. You know that? It's always the little ones.
0: Crazy. Thank you.
19: And then you say her name.
15: No.
19: Ms. Henry. Natafali, I'm so sorry.
4: Naftali.
19: Naftali. I just think of NAFTA like the North American Free Treaty Agreement. Naftali.
15: Okay. I figured
4: it's okay. A lot of people mess it up.
19: That's all right. Fine. But aside from being very pretty, tell us about yourself.
4: I am a four-year varsity cheerleader. I've been the captain for the past 3 years. I'm a certified canine handler through La Sierra University.
19: Wow.
4: And I want to go to college to major inside of oh my gosh, my mind just blanked. But I want to be an x-ray technician when I'm older.
19: You know, I identify it does that all the time.
4: Yeah.
19: Yeah, that's all right. Yes. You want to be an x-ray technician.
4: Yes.
19: And how did you get involved in the canine program at La Sierra?
4: It was an oppor-

0: Adrina?
1: Yes, sir.
0: When you grow up, what do you want to be?
1: I want to become a physical therapy, and I want to open up my own center. Mm-hmm. So okay. I basically want to be my own boss.
0: Okay.
2: Nice.
0: And back here, the gentleman back here, Adrina and Andrew. Andrew. We have them. They have them filed by A's, right? Okay, go ahead.
3: You know, my parents always ask me this, but you know, I feel like I always want to be Batman, and
4: you know, my lifelong
5: very,
4: dream.
5: Very cliche. All
0: right.
5: But the one piece of advice I can tell you, and a lot of my friends have told me this growing up, because a lot of them were undecided. When you go into college or the university, take it one step at a time, man. Take the classes you want. Take the time you need. Enjoy life. And one thing after another, an opportunity will present itself, either you take it or not. So okay. It's okay.
0: All right. And then hand the microphone to Mr. Godinez.
1: Christian.
0: Christian.
5: Christian. I got his name.
0: Okay, Christian Madrid. Yes, tell us what you want to be when you grow up.
6: Oh, like I said, I want to be a nurse, and I would love to save lives because ever since I was little, I've always been through a lot of medical problems. Since I was 7, my knee, I forgot the term, but I wasn't able to walk when I was 7. And just seeing everyone's face and I'm like so sad and helpless I look, I was like, it's my duty to give back to those nurses that helped me walk again. And I just want to save lives.
5: Wow. You just want to help those people that are helpless and just be able to give them that little bit of hope to move mm-hmm. on, right? Yeah.
0: So that's always good. We have about another 4 minutes in this segment, and I want to talk to Jamie Rios, also known as Jaime Rios, an outstanding educator. And so I want to give him a microphone here for a minute. And you were telling me an amazing statistic about how many kids have gone through this program. So tell us about that.
7: So I created this program 23 years ago, and all odds were against me. There's no way you're going to get young men on stage to compete for Mr. Cardinal. I says, please give me the opportunity. And if you give me that opportunity and it doesn't work, then I'm okay with it. But at least I know that I at least tried it. Now we're here 23 years later celebrating with the top kids of the class of 2027 from San Bernardino High School. I couldn't be more prouder than this group of kids. Mm. I have been working with them since March of 2026 when they were juniors. And I just want the best for them. And I don't want not one kid to leave the competition on September 26th saying they gained nothing from this. I want them all to at least gain something, whether it was giving away backpacks, giving toys to the kids that from Loma Linda that are very terminally ill, or just giving that helping hand.
0: So this is about service, too. It's not
7: really
0: just about
7: is.
0: A title.
5: This is service.
7: This is service. It's not a beauty competition, although beauty is important, you know, and good looks are important, but it's more about your heart, how you could give back to the community.
0: Good looking from the inside out.
7: Yeah. Exactly, yeah.
0: And so are you, by the way, for doing all this. Let's give Jamie a big round of applause here. We got it coming over line here. He's got his special button. Burr, burr, burr,
7: burr. And I don't know if you know that Ms. Henry is also bilingual. Would you like to say something in Spanish?
0: Okay.
5: Oh, good for you.
0: Keep it clean.
1: Hola.
5: I can understand her. So
1: bilingual and an AP honors.
5: Oh, wow.
1: Yes.
5: AP Spanish.
1: Top
5: cool.
1: 20. Yeah.
0: But this sounds like English to me. Say something
1: Spanish?
0: In Spanish.
5: Did you take the AP exam or no?
1: Yeah, I've been inside of the dual program since kindergarten.
8: Have her say the station that leaves no
1: it's
8: listener
1: not my
8: behind.
1: First language.
5: Yeah.
1: My
0: okay,
1: first language
0: say
1: language.
0: The station that leaves no listener behind. The station.
5: The station.
1: Let me... Oh,
0: you want to do something else? Go ahead.
1: Yeah.
0: Whatever you're comfortable with.
1: But
0: just so you know, the sign's right there.
1: This is very on spot.
0: Okay.
1: Oh, my goodness.
5: whatever that makes you feel comfortable, like whatever you want to say in Spanish, it's completely up to you.
1: Hola, yo soy con la gente de Mr. Cardinal. Oh my goodness, this is crazy. My Spanish is blanking on me.
0: That's okay. That's all right. You know what? We're all winners for coming to this contest. No matter who comes out on top, there's always going to be some people that are there with you, right there, and you're going to be supporting of each other. We thank you so much for being great examples for San Bernardino High School. Jamie, you're proud. I'm proud because, you know, I can say I'm from San Bernardino High School. Right. And look what San Bernardino High School is doing.

0: I feel bad. You know, I had like a 3.35 right for an average.
1: Mark, but still, you still did good, by the way. So that's enough to say like you did good.
0: I was getting A's and B's, but I wasn't getting this one. You know, it blows my mind that you have a 4.8 or 4.8. Yeah. You know, congratulations, sir.
2: Yeah.
0: I remember you by your GPA more than your name.
2: We do want to invite the public and the community to please come support these kids on Saturday, September 26th, as we crown the 23rd Mr. and Ms. Cardinal at San Bernardino High School in the Performing Arts Center. Doors open at 5 p.m. The show starts at 6 p.m.
0: 1850 Northeast Street
2: in
0: San Bernardino.
2: Don't forget it. Thank you for having us. Thank you very much.
1: Thank you for joining us.
0: Ladies and gentlemen, and we look forward to seeing you in action and in the coming years, not just in the contest, but as you go forth in life and accomplish things and do well and
1: make
0: share your gifts with us.
1: And make a difference in your community. At the end of the day, we make a difference.
0: Thank you very much. KCA at 1058. Oh, sorry. What?
3: Thank you for having us.
0: Oh, you're welcome.
1: You're welcome.
0: Thank you very much. KCAA, 1050 AM, 106.5 FM. The stations that leave no Cardinals behind. I'm Mark Westwood along with Robert Seha. And we'll be back right after this.
1: We'll be back.

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10: Hey-o.
9: This is all the second segment. We're going to kick back. 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
10: Let's go.
9: With some good friends. I'm Mark Westwood along with...
10: Roberto Seja.
9: Is it Roberto today or Robert? Depending on what is...
10: My legal name is Roberto, but a lot of my friends either call me Robert or Roberto.
9: He split Roberts. But, we are so pleasured and honored to, first of all... I'm going to introduce you first, Patrick, the morning man. What would we say now?
10: KCAL.
9: Emeritus. Yeah. The morning man emeritus. We'll give you
10: emeritus.
9: A title.
10: Yes.
9: Morning man emeritus from KCAL 96.7.
11: Yep.
9: And
11: I am.
9: Lacey Kendall, who's also an emeritus from KCAL 96.7, used to have Saturday afternoons.
12: Yes, sir.
9: At 2 p.m.
12: And before that, evenings for 12 years.
9: And evenings, yeah. Is that thing on?
10: Turn her up a little bit. It's on. Yeah. Because I don't know if I'm able to. Am I good on your end? Okay. Yeah. Okay.
9: Yeah. So, you don't have your headphones on.
10: It's up to you.
12: I don't need them.
9: You don't need them. Okay.
12: I'm not running the board right now.
9: We like to everybody.
10: You
9: have
10: know,
9: their
10: I
9: hands
10: whenever
9: on.
10: I run the board, I never have my headphones on. I just have the speaker on.
12: Yeah,
10: and that I just roll with that.
12: Yeah, I like to hear me naturally.
13: He's right? Worked the board for 2 weeks though. So
12: yeah.
10: Okay. Cool it. It's been a month.
9: All right. Time out. We have guests in the studio here. Behave yourselves. Lacey, it's such a pleasure. We're going to start with you. Lacey is a good friend of mine. We used to work at your good time oldies FM 103.9 KBON.
12: KBON, we sure did.
9: Back in the day, I tried to be Mr. Boss Jock.
12: Mm-hmm.
9: Didn't ever quite make it. But
12: you were great.
9: And we worked with people like Scott Taylor.
12: Yeah.
9: And Vic Slick.
12: Vic Slick was there with us. Yeah. Yeah, good times.
9: And I have had him on the air here too. Since he's been with the Anaheim Broadcasting Corporation,
12: mm-hmm.
9: which is the company that employs, excuse me, that had KCAL and employees of Cola people. And just down the street, Jeff Park, a great esteemed general manager.
12: Mm-hmm.
9: Tim Sullivan, just, you know, led that for a lot of years.
12: Yes.
9: And rest in peace, Tim. And, you know, radio is an interesting thing.
12: Mm-hmm.
10: It really is.
9: We love our jobs.
10: Yeah.
9: And there's not a minute about being on the air I regret.
10: No.
9: It was after I was on the air. There's some things I regret. And Patrick. Patrick, the morning person here. Patrick, we had a little bit of a shared experience before we came on the air. Before you were at KCAL, you worked at
11: KCLB out in Palm Springs.
9: Yes.
10: Oh, wow. Okay. So
11: I was Morris out there for Desert about, Media. Yep, and it was the Desert Radio Group. I was out there for about 9 years. Mm-hmm. That's really where I first started when I was about 23 years old, from the very bottom.
9: Yeah.
11: To overnights, to nights, to middays, and then eventually I got hired at KCAL, and I moved out here.
9: My first job, official job, because I worked at KVCR when I was going there, but that's a student thing. Yeah, it's not really an official radio thing, but you kind of, oh, I'm working in radio when you're there. Mm-hmm. 91.9. Now, anyway, but my first job was overnights at 12:40 a.m. KDIG, right after it had switched to Christian contemporary music.
12: Yeah. Wow. I worked there, too.
9: Yeah, yeah. And John Summers.
12: I was a K-digger.
9: A K-digger.
10: Oh, wow.
11: That's how you start, though.
9: Yeah.
11: You got to start 12 to 5 a.m.
10: Yeah.
11: I started because they were like, hey, we need someone to hit the button because the AM station keeps going off air, and we'll let you practice on the rock station. I'll take it.
12: Yeah.
9: That's right.
11: That's how it started.
12: That's how it starts,
10: man.
9: When I first started radio over there at 990 something or other, Inland Center Drive, it was a building and it had two radio stations in there. KVON was in there originally, and KDIG, 1240, and they had these big carousels. Every once in a while, I would get a call from this guy named Bob. He'd say, Mark, just go hit that carousel with the carts that had stopped. Mm-hmm. Just hit it. It'll start. And, you know, and that's they played taped recorded music. And it's not something new. It's not something new. It's mm-hmm. something very, very old. Okay. But, you know, we also had the teletype. Ding, ding, ding, ding, ding, ding.
12: Oh, yeah.
9: And you'd run down to see what the heck was going on. And then you had your 15-minute tape that got you to the restroom. Am I saying anything familiar, Patrick?
11: Yes, there's another name for that. I don't know if I could say it on the airwaves.
12: Almost any Led Zeppelin song would serve that purpose.
11: A long song that allows you to go to the bathroom.
10: Okay.
11: It's called a blank song.
10: Okay.
13: I've always heard stories about that. What were your go-to ones?
11: Kashmir is a great one because it's like 8 minutes,
12: really
11: dude.
12: Good.
11: Or a Pink really Floyd good. Tune.
12: Mm-hmm. Santana.
11: Three guitar solos.
12: Santana.
11: Yeah.
10: Some good guitar solos.
11: Skinner, you know, they have three guitar players. Your turn, dude. Your turn, dude. Your turn, dude.
12: Yeah.
9: Well, you know, these Christian contemporary songs at 12:40 were like 3 and 4 minutes long.
11: Quick.
9: That's not enough time, you know.
11: It's not, no.
9: Especially if you had, you know, something to.
11: Right.
9: Anyway,
11: back to what I was saying.
9: At the Christian contemporary, we had a 15 and a half minute version of American Pie.
11: There you go.
9: Which didn't go with the format at all.
12: No.
9: But it sometimes would allow you to.
12: Yes.
9: But also, there was a Del Taco just down the street back in the day.
11: I was going to say, that's an eternity. You could do a lot.
12: You could do.
11: Run to Del Taco.
12: You could do a Del Taco run.
11: And get back.
9: And be like, you tell the Del Taco person, hurry up, I'm on break. They didn't quite understand that. But yeah. So, working at KCAL all these years, back in the day, San Bernardino High School, I just talked to I had an algebra book with a KCAL book cover on it.
12: Mm-hmm. Me too.
9: Yeah, and I've gotten a couple of KCAL posters, and I was a KCAL listener. So this kind of hurt me a little bit when I heard this, but not just because it was radio people losing their jobs, but it was also, you know, I grew up with KCAL. So, you know, let's start. Patrick, how did you feel when this all happened? What do you feel?
11: Shock in the beginning, right? But I think you're kind of honing in on a key part of KCAL is all radio stations are important, right? But I mean, and I'm not saying this about your radio station, but you know, lots of times it's very transactional. With KCAL, there was like a neighborhood feel. I don't know how to put it. Like the Kagers were like a backyard party. It was more, there was a warmth to KCAL that's really hard to explain. I can give you a good example. I can remember my wife when I first started working for KCAL, and she would be like, boy, you're going to events where there's a lot of people around you. You know, do you ever feel unsafe? And I'm like, oh, no, never. You know, she's like, you know, do you feel safe around KCAL listeners? I go, oh, I feel extra safe.
12: Oh, totally.
11: It's almost like
12: protected.
11: I would be afraid if somebody tried to do something to us
12: because
11: of what the KCALer is going to do. You know what I mean? So I'm like, oh, there's a very neighborhood feel. That's probably the part that bums me out the most. Is it fun to be at the kegger? Of course.
12: Yeah.
11: Of course it is. That was like part of our job.
9: Who doesn't like drinking beer on the clock?
11: But exactly. But there was that neighborhood feel that does kind of scare me that that's gone. You know what I mean?
9: Yeah.
12: Exactly.
9: Yeah.
11: That frightens me.
9: And Lacey, how did you feel when this all went down?
12: I would agree with Patrick. I felt shock, but I started at KCAL when I was, it was 1980. Okay, that was when I very first got hired. And I was very young and really immature. And so this was my third time getting fired from KCAL. Okay.
10: Now I'm curious, what were the other two?
12: Okay, I overslept. I overslept for a very, very important promotion.
10: Okay.
12: And another time, another time early on, they said we hired too many weekenders. So we're going to give Robert Casual this shift, and we're going to give Lacey Kendall this shift, and whoever gets the highest ratings gets to stay. And this gentleman, Robert Casual, kicked my butt. So so I was out. And then several years later, they asked me if I'd come
10: back. I was like, how? Yeah. But I'm like, okay.
12: But to answer the question, you know what? This was... this was different. It was, I felt it was thoughtful. It was kind. And we have watched the market and we know what digital media is doing to radio advertising.
10: Yeah.
12: And a few of the folks on the team with Patrick and I, we had said, you know, they remodeled and we went, oh God, it's happening. We're going up for sale. And
11: radio people are like that anyway.
12: Totally. Yeah. Totally. And my family.
11: Who's that guy? Do you know that guy? Maintenance guy? They're selling.
12: Yeah.
11: That's different.
12: And my family runs a real estate company. So I said, do you have one of those? Do you have access to one of those lists where you can see businesses that are like big businesses, black box sales? Yes, I do. And I said, you keep an eye for a radio station in this market. And so we were looking for it. But you know what? I'd say this. For me, I can't speak for everybody else, but it was gracious, it was kind, it was thoughtful, and it's their business. It's not mine.
11: That's probably the main part. I mean, if you look online, it's kind of like
9: it's brutal.
11: You can get caught up in the comments section. I like to call the comments section like the Jerry Springer Show. The Jerry Springer Show was before social media. But now everyone has that outlet where they can go crazy. And I mean, there is a lot of stuff out there that is totally untrue.
12: By people who never worked there.
11: And I mean,
12: calling it a bloodbath.
11: Yes.
12: And that it's evil billionaires that are doing this and that let everybody go.
11: That's not true.
12: And that none of that is true. Let me say this, Mark. These people that own this station, I've been there for a long time. And they, throughout the years, have been very, very good to me. Years ago, my whole family died. And that family reached out to me and was very, very good to me, very kind and thoughtful. And, you know, I am a San Bernardino business owner for three businesses. Mm-hmm. And I have one thing in common. I mentioned this to Patrick the other day. I have one thing in common with them. In every one of these businesses, I'm not building it really for me. It's like if it makes money right now, we're really happy, and that's what we want to do. But we're building those businesses like many other Inland Empire entrepreneurs to be something that we can give to our children and our grandchildren because we love them.
10: Yeah,
12: all right?
10: Of course.
12: And that's just what business owners do. When Mr. Sullivan passed, he gave this to his children, and that's what he wanted to do, and he spent a ton of years in there building up KCAL and making it great. But the most beautiful thing that was different than any place I ever worked, even here, when I was the boss here, I did not give people autonomy and their own agency to do whatever they wanted as long as they thought it would work. Mm-hmm. They could be funny, do something crazy, and not have limitations.
11: Also, when it comes to something like this, there is no easy way to do it. You know what I mean? Mm-hmm. There's no... Eventually, when you make a decision like that, the decision has to be made. You know what I mean? Mm-hmm. So for me, I'd rather just have them rip off the Band-Aid, because at the end of the day, it is what it is. And this is it's happened to Lacey a few times. This is my first time. You know what I mean? I'm almost 50 years old.
9: I know. I couldn't believe it.
11: I've been really lucky for a long time.
9: Patrick,
11: so
9: I want to share with you. I was fired from COLA.
10: Yeah.
9: Okay. Uh-huh. And it's because I said K-O-L-A too many times. Yeah. Anyway, it's not K-O-L-A. It's COLA. But, you know, I learned the hard way, and I moved on. But I used to joke. I says, you can't get a job at that company because nobody ever quits. I mean, all the people at COLA, I mean, they were there forever, you know. And that's the way, I guess it must be a good place to work.
12: Yeah.
9: And so.
12: I've been great place to work.
11: I've been using it a lot. I have a 15-year-old boy and a 12-year-old boy. I've been using it a lot to be like, hey, you know how I'm always preaching to you guys, don't quit, don't give up, there will be adversity, all that stuff. Now I get to show you what I mean. It's not all just talk. Like, bad stuff's going to happen. There will be adversity. I say it to them in their baseball game. You know what I mean? But I'm like, see, now I can show you that something happened, and you got to stay positive, and you got to head up, and whatever happens is going to happen. So now I'm kind of using it as a tool to be like, I'm going to show you.
9: You guys are remarkable. Yeah. I got to be honest with you.
11: Now
9: a
11: I have
9: lot,
11: to show
9: lot of
11: you.
9: People
11: can't
9: are a little more bitter than that.
11: I know. And
10: but
11: I
10: it's
11: know
10: also that. It's also understanding this was your day-to-day job. Yeah. You were there for so many years. And the fact that it was just gone in a flash. It's like as if like you saw a
9: welcome to radio, buddy.
10: Yeah. Hey,
9: I hate
10: hey.
9: To tell you this. You've only been in a short period of time.
11: It's not unusual.
10: No, it's I understand, and that's why I'm like, I'm watching what I say, but I also admire the work and the ethnicity and the authenticity to it.
9: It's like Daryl said, I am going to quote him. I didn't talk to him, but he said it, and I read his quote, was, you know, this is our turn.
12: Yeah.
10: Yeah.
11: The but bullet got us.
9: I got to tell you, I was online that weekend typing in the Jerry Springer section. Not because I was trying to say what was going on down there, but I was getting ticked off.
10: Yeah.
9: Because everybody was asking me about KCAL. I'm a general manager in the area. You know, I have a radio host in the area. I'm kind of known. And they were just like, what about KCAL? Why'd that happen? Blah, blah, blah. I'm like, I don't know.
10: Right. You
9: know?
10: Yeah.
11: But don't you think some of the story is, yes, it's because it's KCAL, but I also think, like, it's in the New York Post. It's on KTLA. It's also
10: it's
11: the
10: everywhere.
11: Bigger...
10: Yeah.
11: Point of this.
9: It's your call letters, by the way.
11: It's not just that it's us. It's not just that. It is. It is because it's KCAL. It is because it's us in the Inland Empire, but I also think it's a bigger story because it's just the principle of the story that they're wiping everybody out and everybody's scared of AI. So they're like, AI's taking over. I think AI would more be like if a robot DJ were doing it, then that's AI. This is just music.
10: This is music.
11: Which is a computer, which is, you know what I mean?
12: It's just
11: debatable.
12: Automation.
10: Yeah,
12: it's just automation.
11: But people want to add that fear. Yeah. And, AI.
9: And by
11: it's
9: the
11: like
9: way,
11: budget, addition by subtraction.
9: Yeah, the guy sitting next to you on your left hand side does our automation. By the way,
10: I do.
9: We are overnights automated. Mm-hmm. Shh, don't tell me there's nobody here. But
10: no, but for real, we do automations overnight. So it happens.
12: Everybody does.
10: Everybody does. That's the thing. Everybody does it. My wife was the one that showed me what happened to KCAL, and immediately I was like, it's not because of AI. They just want to go fully automated.
12: Right. There's no
10: and that was my immediate first off because one, I've been here for a while, and two, I understand the business of radio for
9: yeah,
10: a little.
9: I've been here a little bit.
10: I've been here for a while and I understand it. But for everyone else that are just like, oh, AI is taking over, the billionaires are taking over, it's just
12: not
10: like
12: at all.
10: It's no. That's not entirely true.
11: This is a mom and pop.
12: It is.
11: Family that has really taken really good care of us. It's funny to hear Lacey, from Lacey's point of view. It's always good to hear because she's smart. You know what I mean? And I say that because like when Tim passed away, that was like, oh, something could change. You know what I mean?
10: Yeah.
11: Or if a general manager leaves, something could change. I always was totally dumb. Like, I'm going to figure this out. Right? I'm Captain Positive. It doesn't matter. Right? Yeah. I was always dumb enough to be like, I want to be here forever.
9: Yeah. You know, Robert, I got bad news for you.
10: What?
9: Tomorrow you could wake up and I'm going to tell you you're not working here anymore, or I'm not working here anymore, or the station was sold, and now we're going to do Spanish or something like that. You don't know.
10: Yeah.
9: You don't know.
10: It's crazy because
9: it's a business.
10: It's a business at the end of the day. Whatever business happens, it happens. And all you can do is just smile and wave, boys. Yeah.
9: Did you say something in there?
10: Yeah, he did.
13: I said, dale. I could go to the new format as well. Don't worry.
9: Oh, okay. Oh, I see what you're saying.
13: No problemo.
9: Oh, okay. Or, you know, I'll be honest with you. you know, a while back, there was a guy making a big bid for us. I didn't tell anybody about it, but it was Arabic. We could have been Arabic, you know, just that's the way it is. Deal didn't work out. But sometimes
13: I like hookah.
9: Yeah. All right, you quiet down there. Simmer down in there.
10: But business is business at the end of the day.
12: Yeah.
9: Well, and so let me ask you a question here. So no bitterness. Okay.
11: I know.
9: And it's kind
11: of... A lot of people ask, trust me, I'm getting peppered. My phone is just buzzing like crazy. I'm glad you told us to shut our cell phone off. My phone is buzzing like crazy. We're like, aren't you mad? And aren't you? And I'm like, you know what? Before, maybe you think you're going to react that way. And then I guess you find out what your true personality is. For me, like whining and complaining and being bitter and angry, I just can't do it.
9: You're very lucky because about 90 days ago, we had a public works thing that cut through our Frontier's phone lines.
11: Right.
10: Oh.
9: And we lost our listener lines. We haven't gotten them back yet.
10: Nope.
9: I have these funky numbers I could give out. We could have people call you, but I'm not going to do that to you today. I'm not going to put you online, but I could say, hey. But, you know... So, Patrick, you going to stay in radio?
11: For sure. I mean, definitely exploring my options. I also am getting hit up from many other fields as well. I think having that story run in the New York Post because they quoted Daryl's quotes and put our emails out there. Mm-hmm. So I've gotten hit up from Chicago and New York. And
9: Radio Insight. It was on Radio Insight.
11: Everywhere. I did not expect that at all. I mean, I went to my wife right away and be like, hey, I made the New York Post and I didn't kill anyone. I didn't do anything weird. You know what I mean? So there, we do have that going for us.
10: I was going to say, but if you hear that, you know, KCAL has been a part of everyone's lives for such a long time. Even when I was growing up, that was one thing that my dad listened to. And that's when I got into like punk rock, Pink Floyd and stuff like that. Sure. And that was my introduction. And when I started driving, that was my first thing I brought up is KCAL.
9: So I had this guy's name's Clayton Creekmore. You might know who he is.
12: I know the name.
9: He was the engineer before your current engineer. And if you've worked there long enough, you might have known Clayton was there for a while. And in fact, he put, when the whole thing happened and KCAL acquired Cola, he's the one that put Cola in the studios and put it there.
11: Right.
9: But he now lives in the Philippines in a beautiful mansion and really nice. Did real well for himself.
10: Good for him.
9: He called me from the Philippines. Mark, what's going on at KCAL?
11: Yeah.
9: I don't know.
10: Again, we're going back to the same thing that I just pointed out is that KCAL made a beautiful community that once it was brought down to just be fully automated, everyone reacted.
9: So.
11: Right.
12: Yeah.
9: So what have you been doing since, Lacey?
12: What have I been doing since?
10: Yeah.
9: I saw you on your skateboard once.
12: Yeah, I found, you know, that with the free time I got all day Saturday to go back to practicing my skateboard and my unicycle.
10: Hey.
12: So I've been shredding up and down the 55 and over community.
11: She's smart, though. She's got other gigs, too.
10: Hey, we're all smart here. We're all smart here.
9: Well, she's all
11: smart. Well, I have nothing.
12: Yeah,
11: what I'm trying to point out.
10: Hold up, but
11: nothing.
10: You got something, though. That's the thing. That's what the thought that counts.
11: No businesses. That's what I'm saying.
10: Okay.
9: Well, you know, let me plug
12: my show too.
9: Okay. Miss Kendall.
12: Yes.
9: Give us some insights on your radio program.
12: Okay. I am also for the seventh year the host of a public radio program. It's called Education Insight, and we interview all of the movers and shakers. I am the host. Anybody who's doing something to make the world better in education, who is putting out fires or discovering things that need to be done. And this year, my show went national, distributed by PRX.
10: Congrats.
12: But one of the very first stations to ever say, we'd like to carry your show when it was a nothing show, a brand new idea, was KCAA. And so we've been on KCAA, and you can hear our show at what time?
9: 7:30 in the morning, but I got an announcement for you.
12: Okay.
9: Good old Joe Lyons sold the program for a half hour at 11 o'clock on Sunday mornings. So I have to match that program with another half hour show.
12: Okay.
9: So I was going to ask you, would that be okay to put Educational Insights at 11:30 on Sunday morning?
12: I'd love that.
10: Okay. we got ourselves a deal.
9: Yeah. We'll do that. We'll do that.
10: And now this is more news for the board operator on Sunday.
9: It won't be in Radio Insights, but you know, hey. The great thing about KCAL was we have KCAL TV, so everybody gets that all the time.
10: Yeah.
9: And you have the KCAL call letters, which, you know, call letters are very, very important.
10: Oh, yeah.
9: KCAA, do you know what it stands for?
10: No, I don't.
9: Lacey, go ahead.
12: Oh, man.
10: Hey, hey, I'm still
12: new. I forgot.
13: I got you guys.
12: I forgot.
9: You better say the right one.
13: California alert.
12: Alert.
13: Oh, man. Well,
9: and aware.
13: And aware.
9: Okay. Keeping California alert or aware.
10: Okay.
9: No. Or, as some people say, keeping cannabis always available.
10: Okay. Yeah. Okay. I like that one.
9: We've had some cannabis shows on this.
10: Let's go with the latter. Yeah. I thought it was only one. I only know one of them.
12: Because you leave no listener behind.
9: Yeah, we have no listener behind. And you have to say listener.
10: Listener.
9: Not listeners.
10: See, I made that mistake one time, and you corrected me, and ever since then, I just say listener.
9: Why won't we say that, Lacey?
12: Why would the plural listeners? Why would we say
9: listen to how it says.
12: Oh, because you're having a one-on-one experience with the listener.
9: Right.
12: It's a person that's in their car alone, so when you say all of you guys, it doesn't feel like you're talking to
11: that's
12: me.
11: A mistake.
12: But if you say you, and I'm sitting alone in my car, I feel a personal connection with you, and KCAA has, and KCAL. Yeah. Have K-Cal. Always made that top priority.
10: Definitely.
12: To be one-on-one with the listener.
10: Yeah. Mm-hmm.
12: Yep, that's what we did.
13: Soaking up knowledge.
11: We got away with having so much fun for sure. I mean, even Lacey and I can remember taking a bus from the KCAL parking lot and 50 listeners to the Angels game.
12: Yeah.
11: You know what I mean?
12: Yeah.
11: And we're having our beverages on the bus, and Lacey and I are talking to the listeners on the and having fun with them.
12: Yeah.
11: It's so KCAL. And it was like having a picnic with your family with like 50 listeners.
9: So do you think they'll ever – I want to have a KCAL kegger, even though there's no KCAL you guys do. In the parking lot here. I'm actually asking for permission, but I don't know if it'd be the same.
11: Keggers were amazing as well. I can remember even one year the stage broke. A piece of a weld of the stage broke, and we got up on stage and was like, is there a welder in the house? This guy's like, I have my welding truck right here. He pulls up his welding truck, and he welds it, and he fixes it right there, and we keep the kegger.
9: Oh, my gosh.
11: KCAL listeners, they were very powerful.
12: They were, they're
11: you
12: like
11: never
12: that.
11: Know who was in the
12: Yeah,
11: in
12: they're
11: the
12: like
11: crowd.
12: That.
9: So if we had a KCAL kegger now, I think we could have it here and we could have all the KCAL.
12: It could be. I remember KCAL.
9: Right. I remember KCAL thing, you know.
11: It'd be fun.
9: And we could have it right here. We're at Route 66. It's the 100th anniversary of Route 66.
10: Mm-hmm. Yeah.
9: So maybe we have a Route 66 KCAL kegger. 100 years.
11: Brewers would love to give us their brews.
12: Yeah.
10: Yeah. Yeah.
9: And if the other KCAL wants to do it, the real KCAL, 96.7, I'm sure they could put a little PC out there. Oh, I'm sorry.
10: You're getting a little too ahead
9: I got to get my little dig in there. But
13: that was a good one.
9: Yeah,
13: that was a good
9: one. You know, like I said, you haven't worked the radio unless this happens.
11: Yeah.
9: There's other opportunities that are going to be right around the corner. You never know.
12: Mm-hmm.
9: And, you know, radio is not dead. And this is the thing that really, really irritated me is that some people got out there and tried to say this was indicative of what's happening in radio, and radio's going away. No, we've never had more listeners now, this day, to radio as a whole than we've ever had. Population's grown, mm-hmm. and people, there's been surveys and studies that say this, you know, that people listen to social media, Instagram, Facebook, all that, streaming, but they always couple it with radio listening.
10: Yeah. And especially because a lot of us listen to podcasts, and what's a better way to do it instead of a podcast is a radio.
12: Yeah. Mm-hmm. Mary Beth Garber was the president of the Southern California Broadcasters Association, mm-hmm. and I got to interview her one time, and what she said was, I have every faith and confidence that radio will outlive everything. And I thought that was kind of shocking, and I went, how's that? I mean, I work in radio, but splain, girl, splain.
11: Right. Mm-hmm.
12: And she said, it is the least expensive to acquire as a listener. It's mm-hmm. free. It's always out there. If we have an earthquake and everything falls down,
11: if
12: by God,
11: happens.
12: AM stations will be up within hours.
11: And a podcast can't tell you that.
10: Nope.
11: And if something happens, you need
10: radio. Will
11: radio.
10: Always be there regardless. Yeah.
12: Yeah. Yeah. So she said it's in the long scope of things. It's inexpensive. Mm-hmm. It is free to the listener. Just about everybody has a radio or some way to access it. And it
11: just one last thing about KCAL. I mean, for me, one thing that did kind of suck, and I'm glad that you give me this opportunity, is just to say thank you to all the KCAL listeners.
9: I'm
11: going to
9: give you one more opportunity. Okay. Give me just a minute here. And I will tell you this. People love radio.
10: Oh yeah!
9: It's an American pastime like baseball and apple pie. 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
12: KMET.
9: Or Shadow Stevens or KMET. People love radio. There's a love affair with radio. There was a love affair with KCAL. So I'm going to give you two the opportunity before we end, one at a time, to give the call letters and the frequency out again and say, so long for now to your listeners. Go ahead, Patrick. Go
11: for I'm it. Glad that you did give me this opportunity, because this is the one thing that was kind of like, oh, it was so sudden. I didn't really get a chance to be like, oh, man, you guys were amazing. All the listeners out there. I mean, like I said, mm-hmm. if we ever needed a welder or a bartender mm-hmm. or anything or a paint job, like, hey, I have a nick in my car, you know, a paint shop would call
12: I
11: up.
12: I had somebody that tried to start a fight with me one time, and a KCAL listener jumped in to save me.
11: Protect us, man. So. Yeah. To all the KCALers out there, thank you so much for everything. I loved coming to work every single day, and I have zero regrets.
9: And I'm not going to stop you from saying the call letters and the frequency. I know. Why one more time.
10: Yeah. Go for it.
11: 96.7 KCAL rocks.
9: There you go.
10: There you go.
9: Lacey.
12: I would say thank you so much, too, because it's been a long road that I've traveled with a lot of these folks and a lot of them reaching out. I love the Inland Empire, and I loved being a part of the biggest opportunity that existed here to elevate the culture of our community, the music that we love, and to create a family feeling for the Inland Empire. I love you guys, too. And 96.7. KCAL rocks.
9: I love it.
10: Love it.
9: I love it, and they love did. It. Thank you, guys. And I invite any of you to come and be on our radio station, not just here, but down the hallway at KKLH or KFXM. Have some fun.
11: Yep. Well, thank you, man. I appreciate it.
12: Yeah.
9: Thank you.
10: Thank you for coming here.
12: Thank you. Love you guys.
10: And this has been KCAA, 1050 AM, 106.5, the station that leaves no listener behind.
9: I'm Mark Westwood, Eric Casario in
10: and
9: the
10: I'm
9: booth.
10: Roberto Ceja.
9: Thank you. And Roberto Ceja.
10: Roberto Ceja.
9: Did I say your name wrong?
10: Yeah, no.
13: Let's go do a kegger of ourselves, guys.
9: Yeah, all right.
10: No, you said it right. You're good.
9: All right. Take it away.
10: Take it away.

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1: Americans need to earn around $110,000 to comfortably afford a typical home for sale in the United States. That's according to a new Redfin report that looked at the annual income a household would need to purchase a median-priced home in June of 2026. The necessary $110,000 income is just 0.5% lower than last year's record-high amount, while Redfin estimates the median U.S. household earned nearly $88,000 in June, up 4% from a year ago. President Trump delivered a campaign-style speech about the U.S. economy. Mark Mayfield with more.
2: Speaking to the crowd at the Red Rock Casino and Resort, Trump touted his no-tax-on-tips policy.
3: Right now, it's one of the best things. I mean, it's one of the greatest things. People are making a lot of money, no tax on tips, and it's great.
2: Las Vegas's leisure and hospitality service sector drives its economy. Trump has been ramping up his economic message with the midterm elections less than 4 months away. He has several more of these types of events scheduled in the coming months.
1: The Trump administration has refunded about $100 billion in tariff revenue that was collected before the Supreme Court ruled against his Liberation Day duties. And Disney saw a very strong third quarter. Tammy Trujillo reports.
4: The entertainment giant reported Wednesday that earnings topped expectations. Revenue, though, was slightly under market expectations. Revenue was up 7% year over year at more than $25 billion, driven by theme park attendance and the success of Pixar's Toy Story 5 in theaters. Revenue was also up for streaming services Disney Plus and Hulu.
1: And Dutch Bros Coffee brewing up a major expansion in Arizona and Nevada. Court filings show the Tempe-based coffee chain plans to buy 51 former Salad & Go drive-thru locations as part of a $105 million deal following Salad & Go's bankruptcy filing and closure of all stores. The deal includes the leases, furniture, and equipment, but still needs approval from a federal bankruptcy judge. So some drive-thrus that used to serve Caesar salads and wraps could soon be serving Rebels, cold brews, and those wildly popular Dutch Bros stickers instead. I'm Monica Nelson with your consumer and business news.
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13: Ed Robertson, welcoming you back to TV Confidential Radio Talk Show about television, that will spend this segment of our program talking about the life and career of Stuart Margolin. Stuart Margolin, the Emmy Award-winning actor known around the world as Angel Martin, Jim Rockford's permanent cross to bear on The Rockford Files. If you watch The Rockford Files, you know that Angel was a character with virtually no redeeming qualities, and yet somehow Stuart Margolin not only found humanity in Angel, but made him one of the most memorable characters in television history. That gives you just a small idea of just how talented Stuart was. Besides working constantly as an actor in television for more than five decades, he was also an accomplished writer and director. He began his career writing from the New York stage before segueing into television. One of his first writing credits included The Ballad of Andy Crocker, which is one of the first made-for-TV movies to address the Vietnam War. He also wrote songs and music for many movie and TV projects. Plus, he directed episodes of many, many, many popular TV dramas and TV comedies for more than four decades. Joining us now is Christopher Martini. Chris is not only the stepson of Stuart Margolin, he is also the director of Everybody's Angel, a feature-length documentary that will celebrate Stuart's remarkable life and career. There is a crowdsourcing campaign going on right now at Indiegogo to help cover some of the costs related to making the documentary. If you're a fan of Stuart Margolin and would like to help contribute to the crowdsourcing campaign, go to tinyurl.com/everybodysangel for more information. Christopher Martini, welcome to TV Confidential.
15: Ed, thank you so much for having me. Wow, what a great intro.
13: Well, I like to set up why we're talking to the guests so that we can get down to the business of our conversation.
15: I love it.
13: About how long have you been working on Everybody's Angel, and what first spurred you to make it?
15: Yeah, so Stuart passed away in, I think it was 2019, and or it might have been 2020, but I had been doing documentaries, and some of which were getting into theaters and whatnot, and you know, it just occurred to me that I never interviewed Stuart. That's when I really wanted to make this film about his life, you know, because I knew that I could tell the inside story. But the more I thought about it, the more I realized, you know, Stuart really didn't like talking about, you know, himself in that way. He was a true artist in every sense. So, you know, I think it's okay that I didn't interview him. So I knew I had to jump on interviewing my mother. He married her when I was 2 years old, so he's been my dad for for the majority of my life. And, you know, because he is my stepfather, but I grew up with him.
13: Yeah.
15: So I got my mom's interview in the can, and then I also got his brother Stuart, or Arnold, who was an executive producer and writer on Love American Style, mm-hmm. that Stuart acted in with. And I got his interview in the can also, just because it was easy for me to do it. But they're also getting a little older. I wanted to make sure that I interviewed them before they forgot certain things that, you know, so that I got. And, you know, we're doing this crowdfunding to try to get to L.A. to interview, hopefully, some some people that are still around that knew him, that worked with him, some celebrities, and some of his closest friends. So I'm super excited, Ed, about doing this. You know, Stuart had, I'm a filmmaker, but Stuart had an incredible impact on my life. I can tell you a little bit about the Glitter Dome, which he put me in as an actor. But yeah, I'm very excited to do this project.
13: And folks, it's not just the cost of flying cross country and bringing a crew and all the people behind the scenes to put the documentary together, but one of the real expensive costs about making a documentary, particularly a documentary about an actor such as Stuart, who did so many things, and there's so much footage available on him. It's not like you could just take a DVD and pop in, you know, clips of Rockford or Love American Style. You need to get clearance from the studios and from archival companies. And, you know, because this is a business, they charge what they charge. And that is one of the real driving forces behind the Indiegogo campaign, which you can learn more about at tinyurl.com/everybodysangel. 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Okay, so I like that you, I mean, yeah, it would have been nice to formally interview him, but you knew him and you respected who he was as an artist. But even though you never formally sat down and interviewed him, you worked with him. You worked besides him directing you in the Glitter Dome, he supported one of your early filmmaking projects. So you got to work with him and you understood what made him tick, both as a person and as an artist, right?
15: Oh, absolutely. I mean, I can honestly say that it wasn't like growing up with Stuart, having a, you know, he was very recognizable in the 70s and 80s. You know, people would stop him on the street and into the 90s. But, you know, so having a famous actor who everyone loved as your stepfather was an amazing thing in itself. But, you know, I don't think he pushed me towards filmmaking. I actually fell in love with it on my own. But Stuart had these laser discs of some classic cinema in the house growing up. So I was very young, even in high school, before high school, watching, like, Ingmar Bergman and Fellini and Kurosawa and, you know, Orson Welles and all these great films. So, you know, I fell in love with cinema. I went to NYU Film School. And, you know, this was after Stuart put me in the Glitter Dome as an actor. He put my brother and sister and I in that movie. I had a scene opposite John Lithgow, which was quite remarkable. And, you know, so we had experience, but I remember when I was shooting the Glitter Dome, the cinematographer, back then we shot on film, and he would put the light meter in front of the actor's face, and I just fell in love with it. I didn't want to be an actor. I wanted to be behind the camera. I fell in love with the fog machine on set, you know, the moody lighting, just the whole process of making movies. So, you know, in film school, when I made these movies, I would take them back to Stuart, and he would critique me, and he would give me, and he acted in a few of my films, which, you know, I had these funny little short films that I made that Stuart's in, that I'm going to put in this documentary. So he had a tremendous influence on my life as a filmmaker. I had, you know, an incredible mind who I could bounce ideas off. And I was really trying to learn how to tell a story. That's the biggest thing when you want to become a director. So he kind of helped me with that. You know, in this film, I'm going to show, you know, pages of the script when he was preparing for roles. You can see all his little annotations and notes, and it's quite incredible how Stuart prepared for these roles, because the writers for the Rockford Files, David Chase, I mean, amazing writers, would have these really well-written scripts, but then a great character actor like Stewart would come in and bring those scripts to a whole new level. So, yeah, I think he definitely had a huge impact on me. I do drama, but I think I might excel at comedy, and I think I owe that to Stewart.
13: Well, and to piggyback on something you just said, there's a point, particularly in television, episodic television. I mean, Stewart was not in every episode of The Rockford Files, but he did so many of them that whenever David Chase or Juanita Bartlett wrote a new episode for him, because he had been living Angel's bones for so long, he understood him in many ways better than the writers did. And so if he made notes, or he would look at the script and say, hey, what if we did this, or what if he said that, or I'm not sure he would say that, they would listen to him, A, because he was a great actor, he understood the character, and because Stewart was a writer himself, he was coming at it from that point of view, too.
15: Oh, yeah. I mean, he brought so much to the table, and people loved working with him. You were talking about archival footage. His career goes back 60 years. I mean, he was in every TV show and some very big movies like Clint Eastwood, and he was with Clint Eastwood in Kelly's Heroes.
13: Mm-hmm.
15: He told me stories about when they were filming, they stayed in a castle in Yugoslavia, and I think he was in the same room as Eastwood, and just incredible stories like that. But, he was also in Terrence Malick's Days of Heaven. Terrence Malick actually cast him in two roles in that movie. So if you watch Days of Heaven, which is one of my favorite movies, Stewart is Richard Gere's boss at the beginning of the movie. He gets in a fight with him. And then later in the film, you'll see Stewart playing a fiddler in one of the scenes. pretty amazing. Yeah, like he brought so much to the table. He also was a musician. He had an album called The Angel Sings that was released by Warner Brothers. He did music scores. I have an incredible story about directing him. So Stewart wrote a script called What the Night Can Do, and he wanted me to direct it. And he was just supposed to be the writer on this, but what happened was we had a real casting nightmare on this. we had Martin Sheen attached at one point to be in the film, and then something happened, he couldn't do it, and we went through all these other actors. Paul Sorvino actually ended up being in the movie, but it didn't work out with him. We actually started filming with him, and then Stewart had to step in and play the role. So I ended up directing him in the movie. Of course, it was perfect for him because he wrote it mm-hmm. kind of about his own character. So I just have tons of incredible stories like that.
13: Christopher Martini's on the line with us. Chris is not only the stepson of actor Stewart Margolin, but an accomplished writer, director, and cinematographer with 30 years experience in film production and as a union editor. His award-winning works as a director include the short film The Stone Child, the feature film Trooper, and many impactful music videos. Chris's latest project is Everybody's Angel, the Stewart Margolin Story, a feature-length documentary that will celebrate his stepfather's remarkable life and career in movies and television. There's a crowdsourcing campaign going on right now at Indiegogo to help cover some of the various costs related to the documentary. 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You can also follow the progress of Everybody's Angel on Facebook, Instagram, and on Twitter, when we will include links to all of those as part of our show notes. I have a theory about people such as Stewart who were actors who went on to direct. And my theory, Chris, is that in many cases, actors who went on to direct often make the best directors because they know how to talk to actors because they were actors, they're actors themselves. What do you think about that?
15: That's spot on, Ed. It's spot on because, you know, I'll tell you why Stewart was such an amazing director. It was because of his acting and writing. If you can master writing and acting, you're going to be a phenomenal director. Now, you still have to understand the technical aspects, which Stewart did. But, you know, he could go up to the actors and, of course, speak their language. You know, like, you don't feed lines to actors. If you want them to do it in a certain way, you have to speak in terms of, like, the emotion you're going for. So there's kind of an indirect approach.

0: And he definitely taught me that. I've worked almost every job on set professionally. I was an actor. I'm a union editor. I was a camera assistant. I was a sound man. I was a PA. And he taught me how important that is, because, you know, if you can't get a crew to do what you need and get the shot because you don't understand what they do or speak the language, you're going to have a really hard time directing. And I think today, you know, you see a lot of, you know, influencers, social media influencers directing now. And, you know, I think they're going to have a really hard time making a traditional film without having that experience on set. So, he really understood the business. And you're absolutely correct that the best directors, like Eastwood, you know, is another example, that really understand how things work.
1: And I'm going to piggyback again on something you said. Not only did Stewart understand the whole process of making a film, both as a director, as a writer, and as an editor, but coming from television, where you got to work fast and where time especially is money, if you can, you know, get a performance, get 17 performances, however many actors you're dealing with, in the course of making either a 60-minute episode or a 90-minute movie of the week, with all the, you know, compressed time issues that are involved in television, if you could do that and do it as well as he did, then when you have an opportunity to make an independent film or a feature film where you don't necessarily have those factors, you know, pressing against you, that's going to make an even better filmmaker.
0: Oh, you couldn't be more correct. You know, that's one advantage I think that TV directors have when they move into feature films is the speed at which they work.
1: Mm-hmm.
0: And I think in television, you know, sometimes you're used to shooting like 6-10 pages a day. And, you know, I told you I worked on film sets with Stewart. I was on the Rockford Files remakes, but I worked on Touched by an Angel, Promised Land, you know, and then as an editor in TV. But, you know, just having that pace helped me personally, and I got that from Stewart. Like, when I made my film Trooper, which was my first feature film that I ever made, that I wrote, directed, and acted in, and I pretty much did everything outside of craft service on that film. I remember we shot that in like 14 pages. We were shooting 14 pages, you know, sometimes 16 pages a day. And we shot that film in like, I think, 2 weeks, you know, a feature film. So, yeah, it really, television's very fast-paced, you know, but they also have a system. You know, the characters they know already.
1: Mm-hmm.
0: The plot they know. They have a TV crew is a well-oiled machine by the time you're into like multiple seasons. So they do have some advantages that make it a little bit easier.
1: tinyurl.com/everybodysangel. tinyurl.com/everybodysangel is the website for the Indiegogo campaign for Everybody's Angel. 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Christopher Martini, the director of Everybody's Angel, also the stepson of Stewart Margolin, on the line with us. Take a quick time out. We'll continue our conversation with Chris when we come back here on TV Confidential.
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4: Christopher Martini's on the line with us. Chris is not only the stepson of actor Stuart Margolin, but an accomplished writer, director, and cinematographer with 30 years' experience in film production and as a union editor. Chris's latest project is Everybody's Angel, the Stuart Margolin story, a feature-length documentary that will celebrate his stepfather's remarkable life and career in movies and television. 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You can also follow the progress of Everybody's Angel, the documentary, on Facebook, Instagram, and Twitter. We'll include links to everything as part of our show notes. And we're talking about this a little bit before we started recording, Chris. This is a three-tiered campaign. And if you're able to reach the first tier, Indiegogo will let you extend the campaign to move on to your second tier. And so in the event someone listens to this conversation a few weeks down the road, they can still contribute to the crowdsourcing campaign, correct?
5: Correct. So this deadline, this first deadline for the first tier is August 20th. You know, we're trying to raise just the basic costs to get to LA and film some key interviews with, you know, some of these actors that are getting up there. We want to do it soon.
4: Mm-hmm.
5: We're 70% there on that. And, you know, once we reach that goal, you know, we're going to try that, which is just above 10 grand.
4: Mm-hmm.
5: It's not tons of money, but it, you know, it, everything costs money.
4: Yes,
5: to do
4: yes.
5: This kind of stuff.
4: Yes, it does.
5: but I wish it were free. But,
4: yeah.
5: So the next tier would be around 50 grand to do a New York shoot, to go to Virginia where my mom is and shoot some B-roll. And I think with the 50 grand tier, I'll be able to put a sizzle reel together. And I've raised money in the past off of the sizzle reel. You know, the budget of this documentary is a lot more than we're trying to raise on Indiegogo, I can tell you that. But I think with the sizzle reel, and they can see how awesome it will be, and it will be.
4: Mm-hmm.
5: Then we might have a shot at raising the money for, like, let's say, the archival footage. That won't help us. That won't get us to the finish line, but it'll sure get us far. I think the archival footage for this alone is at least $700,000 because, you know, Stewart was in so many big movies and big TV shows. And so, yeah, I'm quite confident we'll get it. The fans are coming out for this and helping and supporting. We just need to be pushed over this finish line.
4: tinyurl.com/everybodysangel is the website to the Indiegogo campaign. 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We can't end our conversation, Chris, without asking at least one or two questions about James Garner. I'm going off memory here, but Stuart was one of the people who appeared in the biography documentary that was made on Jim several years ago. And if I remember correctly, Stewart described Jim as sort of a combination of big brother and father figure. Was that how would you characterize their relationship?
5: Oh, wow. I mean, look, I was very young when they filmed the Rockford Files. I can only tell you what I know about Mr. Garner from personal experience. I think it was just that, you know. So two things happened to me in film school. You know, I've been trying to raise money my whole life for my movies, it seems like.
4: But yeah.
5: In film school, I was trying to raise money for my student film. James Garner sent me a check of $500. That was a lot of money for me at the time, working in espresso bars. But I still have the check stub from him. So, you know, he's just super cool like that, to do something like that. Now, in the early 90s, I was working on the remakes of the Rockford Files and working kind of directly with Mr. Garner, with James Garner, and he was just such a good guy. It didn't matter if you were at the top of the totem pole or the bottom. He treated everybody equally with the same amount of dignity and respect. And, you know, I do remember that we ate very well on his film. he went the extra mile to get the best caterers in town, and it just shows that his respect for people went that far, because, you know, producers like to cut corners, and he just wouldn't let that happen. You see all these films today with these accidents happening, like producers cutting corners and trying to save costs and like overworking people, and it just, that was not my experience working on his anything that he was a producer on, that he had his hand in. So father figure, yes, because the producer is kind of like a father figure on a film set like that. He took care of everybody, you know, and he was just such a nice guy, just so nice.
4: I want to piggyback on something you said a little earlier about how crews loved to work with Stewart. Both as an actor and as a director, especially as a director, because he was organized, he was prepared, and everyone was willing to go the extra mile for him because he knew his stuff going in. I'm going to guess, I'm going out on a limb because I'm not sure about this, but I'm just going to guess, just listen based on what you've told me about your experience working with Jim and Stewart's experience working with Jim. I'm going to guess he learned a lot about how to work with crews and how to work with them as a director because of his experience working with James Garner on so many projects, not just the Rockford Files, but they worked together on a lot of things. I'm sure he learned a lot about how to be a director working with Jim.
5: Oh, yeah. I mean, absolutely. I think Jim was the most important person in his life, and, you know, by far. I mean, I don't think he looked up to anyone as much as he did Jim. And I imagine that a lot of what he learned about acting and directing came from watching Jim on set. And I think, like, again, it's like how you treat people, it's how you talk to people, it's your tone, it's the way that you ask when you need to get something done, when you need something from them. And, you know, that's how Jim handled himself. And I think Stewart had this inherently, He's just, he was such a good guy to everybody. But I think he definitely looked up to Jim as the mentor and learned from him and picked up all the details about his craft. There's no doubt.
4: You mentioned you talked to his brother Arnold. Arnold was either the executive producer or the showrunner of Love American Style. If I remember correctly, Jim's long relationship with Stewart stemmed from Love American Style. I mean, if I remember correctly, Jim saw him in one of the blackout sketches and said, okay, let's, this is around the time he was casting Nichols. And it was as a result of that, that Stewart ended up working with Jim on Nichols, and that began their long relationship.
5: Correct. Jim was casting Nichols, and he saw the sketch where Stewart was in the jail cell. I think he was banging his head on the bars and doing something crazy, you know. And, you know, Jim saw it and just, like, fell in love with this clip. So he said, I want Stewart Margolin for Nichols. And, you know, I believe it was on Nichols. If Nichols was NBC, right?
4: Correct. Yes.
5: I think it was on Nichols that the executives said they didn't want Stewart. And Jim really went to bat. And, you know, look what the end result of their relationship was, like, two Emmy Awards for Stewart for the same role. So it's just, there's a saying in Hollywood, no one knows anything, and I think that's the case. I mean, like, I don't think they quite imagine, like, how Stewart would excel in that role. And I, you know, I'm interacting with a lot of the Rockford Files fans on social media. I'm trying to really win them over to see if they'll help me out with this film. And I'm getting some incredible support. But it is kind of funny because I'm now really seeing just the impact Stewart had with this character, because there's, I would say 90% really loved him. And could see through, like, why this character was written into the show. But there's, like, the 10% that couldn't get beyond how skeezy Angel was, you know. And I find that very funny, and it's just testament to how incredible Stewart was in that role.
4: Well, I always said Angel was best taken in small doses. I mean, it's like, you know, and for the most part, they didn't overuse him, and part because Stewart was so busy doing so many things, they couldn't use him every week. But one of the reasons why he made such an impact is because when he would do it, like, I don't know, like 6-7 shows a year, he would do his thing. He would get Jim's blood, he would get Rockford's blood pressure up. But then Rockford would get him out of trouble, and then he'd go away, and we wouldn't see him again for another couple of months. And yet, to go back to our open, somehow Stewart recognized there was a person behind that skeezy character, and that's what he tapped into.
5: Yeah, but, you know, I'm also a writer. You know, I do narrative work, not just documentary. I just finished a feature-length screenplay. It's a period piece that I'm trying to get off the ground now. And with every script, you have your antagonist.
4: Mm-hmm.
5: And if you want to make the protagonist so much stronger, then you need to work on the antagonist most. And, you know, and I think the more that you humanize someone who's just really bad, the more three-dimensional you make that character, then the more incredible they're going to be. I mean, you know, some of the worst bad guys in history had sort of that other side, you know, like Hannibal Lecter, like all these characters, you know. So yeah, I think Stewart understood that.
4: tinyurl.com/everybody's angel is the website for the crowdsourcing campaign, the Indiegogo campaign, to help offset some of the production costs of Everybody's Angel. Everybody's Angel, the forthcoming documentary by Christopher Martini that will celebrate the life and career of Stewart Margolin. tinyurl.com/everybody's angel. Couple more questions, if I can. You mentioned you're reaching out to, you're trying to connect with the Rockford fan base, Rockford Files fan base, and there's a lot of them. There are several groups on Facebook alone that are dedicated to the Rockford Files. If I remember correctly, one of the people you're connected to on social media is Jim's daughter, Gigi. And Gigi carries a lot of weight among the Rockford Files fan base. And so if you got Gigi support, you're doing okay.
5: Well, don't you think it's kind of funny that Rockford's daughter is now friends with Angel's son?
4: Yes.
5: although I'm not trying to pull the wool under her, hair, whatever this thing is.
4: No.
5: Gigi is amazing. And, look, I'm going to ask her to be an executive producer on this. And I'm pretty sure she'll say yes. But she's helping me out so much on this. She's so awesome. She inherited all of her dad's great qualities. And, she just got out of the hospital.
4: Yeah.
5: Everyone could say a few prayers for Gigi. That would help a lot. But she's just amazing. And I'm so thrilled to be communicating with her on this. And I hope to see her in LA soon. And if she wants to interview for this, that's up to her. I'm leaving that open for her.
4: Is there anything else about the documentary or the Indiegogo campaign, Chris, that you want our listeners to know about that I have not already asked you?
5: Just that, we're 71% there on the funding, but you know how these things go. It's hit a little bit of a lull, so we could use a little bit of a push now. And if you love Stewart, if you love, classic television, when things, were made so much better, in my opinion, then, please support this film, because when you watch it, it's going to be a blast from the past. And very few actors exist like this these days. I don't think you're going to find anybody with as much range as Stewart, with as much wackiness that he brings to a role. You can't find this kind of talent. There's no way you could get this kind of a performance from an AI prompt.
4: No.
5: So please support this film.
4: No, that is a subject for another conversation. tinyurl.com/everybody's angel, tinyurl.com/everybody's angel. 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Christopher Martini, thank you so much for spending part of your day with us. All good wishes, continued good luck. Hopefully people listening to this will help you get the final push towards the first tier of your campaign. Please keep us posted on the progress of the documentary.
5: Ed, thank you so much for this wonderful push and having me on the show. I really greatly appreciate it. And I hope you'll be watching this film very soon.
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4: Ed Roberts with a reminder that the next edition of TV Confidential will premiere next week on this station at the usual time. Please join us as we welcome Motown legend Martha Reeves. In the meantime, Tony Figueroa and Donna Allen are with us for a special expanded edition of This Week in TV History that remembers notable actors and behind-the-scenes people in television who passed away earlier in 2026. Tony?
8: I just wanted to have a brief mention of somebody we lost recently, Ronnie Schell.
9: Mm.
8: And if I throw out the name, you might not know who I'm talking about, but one of the great comedic character actors and voiceover talents.
4: Well, I would think our core listening audience would know who Ronnie Schell is, because our core listening audience would know what Gomer Pyle USMC was.
8: And he left the show to do another show briefly and then came back as a corporal.
4: Yeah, he did a show called Good Morning World, which I believe, and for some reason I want to say that was a Leonard Stern show. Program note, Good Morning World was actually created by Bill Persky and Sam Denoff and produced by Carl Reiner and Sheldon Leonard, the people who brought us the Dick Van Dyke Show.
9: That was the one, radio station?
4: Yeah, radio station. It was, to the extent people think of it today, they think of Good Morning World not so much because of Ronnie Schell, but I believe that for most people, that was the first television appearance of Goldie Hawn. Goldie Hawn, I think, occurred on that show. And from there, she went on to do Laughing and everything blew up. But Ronnie Schell and the actor who was his co-star, that being Joby Baker. Joby Baker, who coincidentally also passed away a few days after Tony, Donna, and I recorded this segment. Joby Baker passed away June 22nd, 2026, at the age of 92.
10: We're top 40 disc jockeys for a major city. Billy DeWolf, the typical Billy DeWolf character, which was an uptight, stuffed shirt management type. And it attempted to do for broadcast radio what the Dick Van Dyke Show did for television writing. It sort of brought you inside that world. And as I recall, the critics liked it. It never connected with an audience, and that's why it did not last more than a single season. But as you say, Tony, a show went back to Gomer Pyle after Good Morning World came and went. And then he worked with Jim Nabors and Frank Sutton
8: on their variety show.
10: On the Jim Nabors variety show for another couple of years. Our Bay Area listeners will know who Ronnie Schell is because he's arguably one of the most famous alumnus of San Francisco State University. And he would do, I mean, he was, I believe, for a while he split his time between LA and San Francisco, but very well-known personality in the San Francisco area. One thing I remember, every year when Jerry Lewis did the NBA telethon, and at the end of every hour, they would throw it to the local stations.
11: Mm-hmm.
10: Ronnie Schell and Jesse White, every year, they co-hosted the San Francisco local section of the NBA telethon. They would work the phones. They would do their own tote board. And so very much part of the San Francisco Bay Area, but as you said, also did a lot of voice.
8: He did a lot of voiceover. I just brought up so many. He was in the Jetsons movie. He was also the voice of the cat and the cat from outer space.
10: Okay.
8: And he also plays a soldier in that, playing a sidekick to Harry Morgan's character. You have McLean Stevenson and Harry Morgan in the same project together, and he's the soldier there. He was in the Jetsons movie. He was in Rover Dangerfield and, Recess, that's a show. He was in The Miracle on Third Street. The Skatebirds. He did Fred Flintstone and Friends. So he did later Flintstone projects, Casper. Yeah. So a lot of Hanna-Barbera stuff.
11: To me, he was always the nice guy. On all the episodics he did, made Gomer Pyle, a nice guy. He was one of Anne Marie's agents on That Girl.
10: Yes, he was.
11: He wasn't the slimy agent. He was the nice guy agent who was supporting her. And then, all the voiceover, I had no idea he'd done so much voiceover work. I mean, it's amazing.
10: And I want to say, and I'm going off memory, I should have looked this up before we recorded. I want to say he was one of many comedians who cut their teeth doing stand-up, not only down here, but also in the Bay Area at places like The Hungry Eye, The Purple Onion, during that comedy scene in the 1960s, which sort of was a precursor to the comedy explosion down here in the late 1970s. But he was one of several comics who were discovered by casting people who saw them perform stand-up both in San Francisco and in L.A.
8: Before there was a comedy store on Sunset Boulevard here in L.A., I think the first comedy club was the Improvisation in New York, and then Catch a Rising Star, and then eventually. But San Francisco had a huge comedy scene with the Hungry Eye, and I mean, Lenny Bruce, the Smothers Brothers, Bob Newhart had worked there. So, yeah, that was before
10: John
8: there were
10: Barber.
8: The comedy clubs. Yeah, was that?
10: Even John Barber.
8: Yeah, there were.
10: Who we don't think of as a stand-up comic, but he...
8: He did.
10: He did, and he released a couple albums, and he was also one of those comics who made the scene and got on the map during that era.
8: But Donna reminded me, he also played an agent on Rick D's morning show. We used to have there was a big time DJ in LA in the 80s, Rick D's.
10: Disco Duck
8: from the 70s, yeah. But he had like a cast of characters. He also did like a top 40 show that would be syndicated.
10: Yeah, he did. And
8: Ronnie Schell would play his agent.
10: Yeah.
8: I think it was Bernie Sherry, or not Bernie, no, that's from I Love Lucy. No, that was Dory Sherry. But it was something like that where the agent would call, and the first thing he would say is, yeah, I got somebody more important on the other line. What do you need? And he would just do that character over and over again. So Rick Dees's wife was a very talented voiceover person, Julie Dees. So he would be part of that ensemble just to go on the air every so often and do shtick as Rick Dees's agent, and who always had a more important client on the other line.
10: Yes.
8: So local people here would know him from that character, which was the stereotypical agent. But yeah, just somebody who was, especially for our age group, somebody who was always on TV,
11: mm-hmm.
8: probably more than we realized when you add all of the animation that he did.
10: Yeah, one of those classic example of you probably don't, unless you're someone like us, we would know who is, when we say Ronnie Schell, we know exactly who he is. But for most people, they know him by his face and the type of characters he played, you know, the nice guy, Second Banana, Anne-Marie's agent.
8: He played game show host a few times, and
10: you put
8: the right blazer on him, he could rock the game show host character.
10: Yeah, and he worked pretty steadily. He worked pretty steadily for many decades.
8: Yeah, and he was the honorary mayor of Encino for a long time. And Phil Hartman was the honorary sheriff of Encino.
10: And he was a member of Yarmy's Army. Which was, in fact, he did a lot of fundraisers up in San Francisco to raise money to offset the pension of performers who were part of Yarmy's Army whose shows were being rerun, but they weren't getting any resistance.
8: Any money, yeah.
10: So he was very active raising money for not just comedians, but performers once they reach a certain age whose pension was not always enough to support their day-to-day needs. He was very, very active involved in that.
8: And we still need people to be doing that.
10: Yes.
8: So it's not just those people that we grew up who were A-listers in the 60s and had, you know, top 10 shows on TV. It's still, unfortunately, a thing that's going on.
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16: Hello and welcome. I'm Lillian Vasquez and this is Backstory. Thanks for joining us. It's great to have you as a listener. Growing up in the city of Rialto in Southern California, as a child I enjoyed performing on stage in elementary school and middle school, knowing that I wanted to someday work in the entertainment industry in some capacity. But by high school, I didn't have the confidence to join the drama classes because I was worried I would be judged by my classmates as hanging out with the geeky group. I've always regretted that silly decision. Looking back, I wish I would have gotten to know that group of performers. I would go on to major in theater in college, but that's another story. I share this to say in full disclosure, I attended middle school, we called it junior high school back then, and I attended high school with today's guest. He was always a flirt and a sweetheart. So on today's show, I'll speak with Las Vegas performer, musician, and all-around showman, Tony Filicetta. Tony has performed in a variety of shows, including tributes to Dean Martin, Frank Sinatra, The Beatles, and more. His current show is Dino After Dark, a retro lounge show that features classic Rat Pack-era music, as well as hits from the 80s and 90s. We'll hear about Tony's career and his backstory as he found his way into show business. And now here's my conversation with performer and classmate, Tony Filicetta.
17: And here he is, ladies and gentlemen, direct from the bar, the star of our show, Dino a la carte.
18: How lucky can one guy be? I kissed her and she kissed me like the fella once.
16: Welcome and thank you for joining us.
19: Well, hey, thank you for having me.
16: So you've performed in a variety of shows, Frank and Dean, Dino a la carte, yesterday a Beatles tribute. But before we talk about your current show, Dino After Dark, I'd like to get your backstory. Have you always wanted to perform, even as a kid?
19: Oh, yeah. I was always that kid that was always on stage. You know, I loved performing, and I get up on the bandstand seeing my dad play in the nightclubs when I was like 4 years old. And I'd get up there and dance, and I was always that kid that was on. In fact, funny little story. Well, I've been on camera since the moment I was born, literally, because I have home movies of me being born. My dad took home movies of me being born. So the second I was brought into this world, I was on camera. So I don't know how many people could really say that. So yes, I've been on stage on camera for a long time.
16: So you mentioned that you enjoyed your father performing. So you come from a music family?
19: Yes. My dad, he performed pretty much all his life, always played bass and sang. And he did a small tour with Prez Prado, the Mambo King, in the late 50s. And then he had his nightclub act, The Sharp, all through, you know, my childhood and everything. So and my grandfather played mandolin. My brother plays, and you know, me and my brother played together in bands, and you know, so I've always had the music background, and my dad was always that personality that rubbed off on me. So he was always a big influence on me, and so I've just always been that kid that's always been on stage and try to be funny. I always wanted to be a comedian or a musician or whatever, and just be successful at doing whatever I wanted to do.
16: Were you that teenager, that teen musician that maybe had a garage band and you took it from there? Or what were you like in your teens?
19: Yeah, we did when high school, you know, we had the band. Quasar was the name of the band with my brother and Ron Lardy. And we started playing. We played at parties and, you know, just started doing that, kind of officially trying to get something going. I always wanted to play drums. And so I started doing that at that age. But before that, I was in plays, you know, summer theater plays and some other stuff, like through junior high and even before that. I even have a home movie of me, I think it was like fifth grade, when it was summer school and it was a drama class, and I did the park bench routine from Laugh-In with Ruth Buzzy and Artie Johnson. Yes. And so I did that. My dad filmed that as well. So I've got that on film. But the funny story, in fifth grade, I had a teacher named Mrs. Lohman. Every Friday was a extra credit day. So you could do whatever you wanted for extra credit. You can write a poem. You could do this. You could do that. So I said, hey, can I perform? You know, get some guys together and we'll like lip sync to a song. So I got like four or five of my buddies together. One guy had a little guitar and one guy had a tambourine or whatever. I had a couple field drums and I sat the drums down and I pretended to lip sync and we did All Right Now by Free. And so we needed some lights. So one of my buddies brought in the color wheel, you know, the Christmas tree color wheel. And that was our light show. And so we wanted to lip, you know, I lip synced and I sang All Right Now. And so I asked the teacher, I said, hey, can we stay in at recess and practice, you know, so we can be really good? She said, yeah, sure. So our classroom was facing the whole wall was windows and it was facing the field out there. So everybody was out there playing, whatever. We're in there practicing, and we wanted to be really good. And then one of the greatest things that happened to me, the girl that I had the crush on all through grade school, Dee Dee Parker, she comes, you know Dee Dee. Her and her friend come walking up to the windows and put their hands over, and they watch us as we're practicing in there. And I thought, oh yeah, this is it, man. The chicks are watching me now. I'm playing, you know. And that was my moment. That was it. I was like, this is what I want to do, you know. I got the chicks. I got Dee Dee Parker watching me.
20: So that was your motivator for sure. Then, yeah,
19: that was one of the highlights of my early career. You know, fifth grade.
20: You've mentioned the drums a couple of times. Is that the instrument of choice, or do you play other instruments?
19: I've always played drums. I do play some guitar. I play guitar, but I don't say that I'm a guitarist. But I can play. I've played guitar for many years. But yeah, drums is what I always wanted to start on. And my dad, being a musician, when I was like 9 years old, he said, you can play drums, but I just want you to learn some sort of instrument first and then move on to drums so you can have some kind of background in a musical instrument. I could have had my choice of anything. He had a piano in the house that he would work out some arrangements for his band. I could have played the piano. I could have played the tuba. I could have played anything. But I just wanted to get in and out of whatever instrument to get to the drums as fast as I could. So my older sister had moved out not too long after that. She left in the closet her flute. Well, the flute's only this big. And I thought, well, that's easy. I'll play the flute. My dad was like, you really want to play the flute? I was, yeah. Knowing that I'm just going to play it and get out of it to get to the drums, you know, just to fulfill my end of it. So fourth grade, I played the flute. They came and watched me do my first recital. I played Mary Had a Little Lamb. They watched me. I came home and I said, all right, Pop. I held my hand out. I said, give me the drumsticks. And he was like, okay. I mean, I did what I wanted to do. You do what you told me I could do. Put that flute away and I got the drumsticks. His drummer in the band gave me my first lessons and tried, you know, started me out and everything. Yeah. I had about 6 months on the flute.
20: That's cute. Your dad was a big influence on you.
19: Oh, yeah. Oh, totally. I just... I always wanted to be, you know, quote unquote, a rock star. And he said, oh, son, you got to get yourself something to fall back on. He said, I always wanted to be a musician, but look at me. You know, I'm working in the shoe shop and playing. I got a family. He says, you know, not trying to disregard what my goals were, but just saying, hey, reality, you could try for that, but just have something to fall back on as a job. And, you know, he worked in a shoe repair shop that was third generation, my great-grandfather, my grandfather, my dad. And so it was like, well, you know, you could be a shoe repairman or whatever. I don't want to be a shoe repairman. I want to be a rock star, you know. So luckily, he did get to see me twice in Vegas when I was playing with the Beatles show at Planet Hollywood. He did get to see me twice before he passed. So, you know, I made it. You know, I said, I always wanted to be a show drummer. He said, show drummers play in Las Vegas on the Strip. Well, I became a show drummer, and you know that he got to see me, and it was a great, great thrill. I just, you know, obviously wish he was around today to see all the things that I do now, but I know that he's always with me. I got a tattoo on my shoulder, you know, with him playing bass, and says Pop, the all-time great cat. That's what he used to call people. So I know he's always with me. So it's great.
20: That's nice. You're listening to Backstory. I'm Lillian Vasquez. We need to take a short break. My guest today is performer Tony Felicetta. When we return, Tony will share more about his performing career, the music he performs, and how Las Vegas has changed over the years. 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
2: Welcome back. I'm Lillian Vasquez, and you're listening to Backstory. Let's continue my conversation with Las Vegas performer, musician, and all-around showman, Tony Felicetto. So what took you to Las Vegas? What were you doing that you said Las Vegas was your next stop?
3: Early 2000s, I had basically done everything I wanted to do in L.A. You know, I had my bands, we made a record, I played all the clubs, I was on TV doing all the extra work. I did movies and TV. I did all that stuff. I had a great time. But by the time the late 90s rolled around, it was like, yeah, things are changing. I've had enough of LA. It's getting crowded, expensive. Music scene's kind of going away. And I thought, hey, Vegas would be the perfect spot. So I kind of started looking around the early 2000s. I put it out in the universe. I said, hey, I want to get to Vegas. I don't know what I could do, but I could either park cars for a living, play in a band, or even work at my cousin's bar, because my cousins, they live out here, and they ran a couple of bars. So I'll get back to that in a minute. So I figured, okay, let me start looking up there. I put it out in the universe. I'd want to come to Vegas. And within a year or so, after putting that out in the universe, I got the call. So I started playing around that time, I was playing with like a few bands. One of them was a Crosby, Stills, Nash & Young tribute band. Mm. And we played all over the place. It was a great, great band. But a couple of the guys in the band were saying, hey, you look and you sound and you play like Ringo, you know, because I was combing my hair down. I got the nose. And I've always liked Ringo. I've always played like him. But I said, you know, I don't know. I'm already playing with enough bands. I said, I don't want to be, you know, a Ringo and play with a bunch of old guys in wigs. That's what I said back then. So the one guy said, hey, my friends are in the Fab Four and they're possibly looking to do this show in Vegas. Let me hook you up with them. And another guy said, I got Beatle friends that are playing at this place. Why don't you go meet them? So I met those guys, got in with that band right away, which got me right into the Fab Four. I got the call. Hey, we're going to do this show in Vegas. This was all in 2004. And within a couple of months, you know, I started getting my Beatle boots and getting my stuff together. And by the end of that year, they started the show in Vegas. And that's what brought me out there. And that all came from backtrack when I was in the Crosby, Stills, Nash tribute. So I was standing in line at a 7-Eleven. to get to the ATM. And right, I was waiting to get to the ATM and I thought, I need to play in a tribute band, you know, because they're at that time in the early 2000s, they were the only bands that were really making money. And I thought, hey, I could do that. I don't know what I could do. What I picked up a Music Connection magazine while I was waiting in line, looked in the back section, and there was an ad for a Badfinger tribute band. Mm. And I said, I love Badfinger, you know? So I wrote the number down, put the Music Connection back, and called the guy. I nailed the audition, but the guy gave it to somebody else that was a friend of his. But the other guy in the band called me and said, hey, you were great. He says, I'm Neil Young in a Neil Young tribute. And why don't you come play with us? I said, all right, cool. I'm not a huge Neil Young fan, but yeah, let's do it. I rehearsed with him once. He called me up and he says, you're great. He goes, I'm also Neil Young in a Crosby, Stills, Nash & Young tribute. And our drummer just like tore some ligaments in his arm. And we got a bunch of gigs. You want to play with us? Yeah, sure. I'm not a huge Crosby, Stills, Nash fan. I like them, but yeah, let's do it. Bam, got into that band, and we started playing, and they really liked me, and got really busy. And that's when those guys in the band got me in with the Fab Four, which got me into Vegas, et cetera, et cetera. So that's, you know, like I said, you just put something out in the universe, and it just happens. And getting back to that story about working in my cousin's bar.
2: Yeah.
3: So I just said that. And at the Golden Tiki where I'm at, you know, I've been for since it opened like almost 11 years ago. I'm saying I got my bands, a DJ there. It's like my home away from home. But it was a few years in where I knew that opening day I was there and my cousin had called me. He says, hey, you know where you're at? I go, yeah, the Golden Tiki. He said, no, that was the Marker Down. That was our bar. Oh, that was your place. And it became the Little Macau, and, you know, years ago, and then it became the Golden Tiki. And then I realized a few years in, it's like, wait a minute, I am working at my cousin's bar, technically. And it's like, it's so weird. It just, I stop for a minute, I go, there it is. You put something out in the universe, and it just comes back at you. All these years later, and I didn't even dawn on me for a few years into working there and you know, performing there. It's like, yeah, I'm working at my cousin's bar. Not what I thought I would do, but something better, you know, by performing.
2: Wow.
3: So it's crazy. Like I said, the universe can sometimes speak to you.
2: Well, I'm gonna have to learn how to talk to the universe. That's working for you, Tony.
3: Just envision something. Like my dad always said, he goes, envision it and it'll happen. And that's the key to it all. I mean, you just kind of put it out there in your mind, like, I envision the end result of, I want to get to this goal or whatever you want to do. And somehow things just start to happen and opportunities might come at you and you got to grab that opportunity or create opportunities and make it happen. And it's not just going to be out there just falling in your lap. You almost have to create that moment and then realize, hey, there it is. I got to take it.
2: I guess the smart thing is to know when to take it. Okay, if you're just joining us, my guest is Las Vegas performer, musician, and all-around show guy, Tony Filicetta. So, Tony, I want to talk about you said Fab Four, you mentioned that, but there's also another tribute that was yesterday. And again, playing Ringo. Tell me about that performance and going on the road with that show.
3: Yeah, actually, we just got back from Lubbock playing a gig. And I've been with Yesterday for the last like 10 years or so. I mean, the show in Las Vegas, the Beatles show at Las Vegas kind of ended about 11 years or so ago. And I teamed up with Don Bellezzo, who has been running the band Yesterday, Las Vegas Beatles tribute, for many years. And so when that show on the Strip, you know, ended, I called up Don. I go, hey, I'm available. Can you use me? And at that time, his drummer was going to go move and start to play with the Fab Four, which would open up the Ringo spot for me. So it was perfect. I didn't have to replace anybody or kick anybody out. It was just like one left and I came right in. So, and it's a lot of fun. We get treated really well on the road. Don takes care of us. We play good venues, stay, you know, good places, have a lot of fun. It's fun being a Beatle. It really is. And, you know, half the fun obviously is playing on stage with people that love the Beatles. But the other part of the fun is at the meet and greets after the show. You know, you see everybody, you sign autographs, you take pictures. Everybody loves Ringo. They like John, they like Paul. But, you know, you get your Ringo fans just hearing stories. People, oh, I saw, you know, older people. I saw the Beatles at Shea Stadium. Or, you know, one person recently we talked to saw them at the Ed Sullivan show was there.
2: Oh my.
3: You know, so yeah, we've talked to, you know, people from the UK that have seen him, you know, back in the day when they were playing in Liverpool and stuff. So it's to hear those stories are really great. And just to see the look on these people's faces, you know, elderly people in their 80s and stuff, it's like the fountain of youth. It's like, wow, you brought me back to my high school days. And it's like, yeah, it's what music you know, two things really trigger a memory: music and a smell, a scent. You know, if you smell something, your dad's old cologne of English leather or high karate or some sort of scent from your childhood, yeah, it'll take you right back. Yeah. Or you hear a song on the radio, you know, Peter Frampton, Do You Feel Like We Do? We're right back in high school.
2: Yep.
3: You know, and it's just so the Beatles just takes you right back, and everybody knows and loves the Beatles. So it's like timeless music. It's great. It's a lot of fun to be a Beatle. And the one thing I always like to say when people say, hey, how long you been doing this? I said, I've been doing this so long, my wig has gray hairs.
2: So I was going to ask you, are the fans, that, and it sounds like they are, very accepting of the music because it's the music they so enjoy? Then they're very accepting of the show and the performers?
3: Oh, yeah. They you know, lived through it. They saw them. They, you know, remember them on TV. And then they bring their kids or grandkids or whatever. And a lot of, you know, we get a lot of younger people, and they bring

0: they know we're not the Beatles, but right. for that hour we were on stage, you know, we technically were. And it's like, there's a little bit of Beatle, you know, I it's funny. I always said years and years ago, I was probably in my early 20s, and somebody had said, hey, if you could be anyone, past, present, whatever, politics, you know, a movie star, a musician, whatever, if you could go back in time, you could be anybody, who would you want to be? And I always said, I'd like to be a Beatle.
1: Really? Because
0: what they did, I mean, they had fans, they did, you know, I mean, the Beatles, just to be a Beatle, just to go back and be that, you know, if you can go back in time and be that. And look what happened.
1: Look at that.
0: Again, you put it out in the universe and it just comes right back at you in the odd ways.
1: Well, that universe is really working for you. I want to ask, when you are in the Yesterday show, what song does Ringo sing, or do you get a solo?
0: Yeah, Ringo has his signature songs. You know, obviously, Yellow Submarine, everybody likes. That's a fan favorite. We do the Sergeant Pepper stuff, so, you know, with a little help from my friends. So I get my two songs, and once in a while, I get a third one. I get Act Naturally, the one he did, the old one from back in the day. Hmm. So I do that once in a while, but it usually... You know, I get my one or two songs, so I make it count. I stand up, and, you know, for applaud. Hey, everybody, give it up for Ringo. I stand up, I ham it up, you know, people, because Ringo's like the comedy relief of the group.
1: Oh.
0: So people want to smile and laugh and love Ringo, so I'll give it to them. Hey, you know, you know, I mean, he's, you know, each Beatle had their own personality, but Ringo himself, back in the days with the Beatles, he got the most fan letters.
1: Really?
0: Was, you know, yeah. I mean, everybody loved Paul and John and all the other stuff, but, you know, all the fan letters. And even in Hard Day's Night, the movie, when they come in and they say, here's some fan letters for you, George, here's John. And then they dump this big bucket, you know, here you go, Ringo, here's all your fan letters. And I just, people loved Ringo. He was just that lovable guy.
1: Wow, I didn't know that. That's a nice story. Thanks for sharing that. What music genre do you most enjoy either listening to or performing? We're going to talk about the Rat Pack era in just a bit, but what music do you really enjoy performing or listening to?
0: Performing, I mean, doing the Beatles obviously is a lot of fun. I get to play drums and, you know, play the Beatles, and that's fun. It's about as fun as you can get playing your musical instrument. Singing, I love doing all the Dino stuff, that Rat Pack stuff. Those are, again, great music is great music, and that old music is older than Beatles, but it's just, it tells stories, you know, the song itself, and it moves. And there's a few favorite ones that people love, you know, like L-O-V-E or, you know, Kicking the Head or Luck Be a Lady and that kind of stuff, the old Rat Pack stuff.
2: Tonight. Yeah. Luck be a lady tonight. Luck if you've ever been a lady to begin with. Luck be a lady tonight.
0: So doing both of those things are extremely fun for me, but it's like trying to compare, you know, football to baseball. You know,
1: right.
0: It's two totally different things. I've got the mic and I'm wearing the tux and I'm singing to people. I can totally relate because I'm, you know, right there singing to them. And I could be myself. Being Ringo, okay, I'm playing, I'm back there on the drums. I can't quite be myself. I throw a lot of myself into it, but, mm-hmm. you know, it's a different thing, but they're both great. Listening to, I listen to all kinds of music, mostly, you know, 60s, 70s, 80s. You know, there's some good 90s music out there. When I DJ a lot of that stuff. I was a big fan of instrumental music, whether it's something funky or soundtracks or, you know, just jazz or stuff like that. Sometimes to me, instrumental music is one of my favorite kinds of music to listen to, even though, you know, I'm a singer. I love all the music. I've got my jazz trio, instrumental jazz trio called the Sharps, sax, a guy on keyboard and me on drums. That's an instrumental band. I had another band that played for like 6 years, Double Whammies, and that was instrumental go-go band, like the 60s band, but we played everything instrumental. I like instrumental music, and so I put a couple bands together that, you know, play instrumentally like that. But there's, you know, it's just good music. I mean, everything from whatever, the BC Boys to Led Zeppelin and James Brown and just everything in between. So lots of it.
1: Okay. So do you find that when you're playing in the Rat Pack era, there are so many great songs to choose from? When you're doing some

0: the Dino performances, are there songs that you must sing that the audience is going to expect?
1: Yeah, Fly Me to the Moon, you know, that's always a big one. Like I said, L-O-V-E, you know, the Nat King Cole song, everybody loves that. A couple ones like that I throw in, you know, doing the Dean Martin stuff, you know, That's Amore, everybody loves singing that.
0: Yeah.
1: You know, that's a huge crowd favorite. So when I do like Rat Pack stuff, strictly Rat Pack stuff, you know, I'm up there portraying Dean Martin and you're doing that stuff. Doing my Dino, I mix up all that Rat Pack stuff with a lot of 80s and 90s songs that swing, that sound like Sinatra, everything from AC/DC to Ozzy to Oasis.
0: Really?
1: Tainted Love, Love Boat, whatever. There's all kinds of songs that I mix in between everything. Recently, I just added in the Simple Minds song, Don't You Forget About Me. I found a swinging version of that. I sing that.
0: Oh.
1: You know, because it's 2026. There's going to be a crowd that's, you can't do Sinatra all night when you're doing Dino. And that's why I'm Dino, a character technically. So I can mix in the Dean Martin, the Sinatra, a little bit of myself, and a little bit of unexpected surprises, like, you know, You Shook Me All Night Long or whatever, that's in a swinging version. And people love that stuff. It's like, wow, that Guns N' Roses song was great. I do Snoop Dogg. I do Gin and Juice, a swinging version of Gin and Juice. And so I just throw those in between. And that's, you know, those really hit home with a lot of people.
0: And that, so that's part of your Dino After Dark.
1: I took that whole idea of, let me mix up the best of the best songs and put it into my Dino After Dark show. And so that's where many years of singing these songs and DJing too. I DJ and I know what people like, you know, because I say, hey, people love this song. And they all sing along on this one. And this is a great one. So it's like, let me try to get a swinging version of that song and play it, because people would love it. I've put all the things that I've done DJing and being Dino and put it together and put this Dino After Dark show together.
0: When you do Dino After Dark, how long are you on the stage?
1: The show itself is like an hour, almost an hour and 20. So there's a couple opening acts, a magician and a comedian before the show starts. And I come out and do a little 5-minute monologue and greet everybody. But yeah, on stage, it's about an hour and 20 minutes. So there's a lot of songs that we do. There's a little break in the middle of a belly dancer. She's part of the dancing girls, and she pays tribute to my mom, the belly dancer.
0: Oh, nice.
1: And so she does a little belly dance routine and tribute to my mom, right next to a huge painting that my sister did of my mom belly dancing. And she wears that actual costume in the picture and dances
0: next
1: to my mom's painting.
0: Yeah.
1: And then I dedicate the whole show to my dad and tell little stories. We show some whole movie bits and I tell little stories about it. There's a personal side to the whole show rather than just, here's a guy up there singing in a tux, you know, a bunch of songs. I open with She Shook Me All Night Long and then go right into Luck Be a Lady.
0: Ah.
1: So from the opening two songs, you go, wow, it looks like we're going to get a little variety here.
0: Ah, nice.
1: You know? And then we got the dancing girls. We got six girls out there that are out there one at a time, two, three, four at a time, six at a time, whatever. We do some TV themes, 70s TV themes. It's a very entertaining show.
0: Oh, very good.

We need to take another quick break. When we return, we'll hear more swingin' tunes and learn more about Tony Felicetta, Las Vegas performer, showman, and musician. And we'll learn what Tony, spelled backwards,

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3: Thanks for sticking around. If you're just joining us, my guest is performer Tony Felicetta. You've been in Las Vegas for a long time now. How has Las Vegas changed over the years for performers as yourself or in general? What have you seen over the years?
4: Yeah, I came here 21 years ago. So in 2005, the economy was booming. I came to Vegas and Vegas was just jumping. It was crazy. I used to say you could just smell the money in the air. I mean, the tourism, the shows, the economy, it was right before the whole housing market tanked and everything. It was just booming. I was just doing the Beatles show, but I was meeting people in the industry because we were sandwiched in between a couple other shows at the V Theater. So we played before the V show. I'm sorry, the variety. It was called the V show. So they had a full band, like a 10-15 piece orchestra. So I got to meet a lot of people through that. And just through my dealings, I got to meet people outside of the show. And then when the whole housing market tanked 2007, you know, all these people I started meeting was like, wow, they're basically out of work. And Vegas got real slow for a while. Luckily, I still had my gig, my 6-night-a-week gig. But that's when I put my other band together, so, you know, the Swinging Pedestrians. And I wanted to do a little more besides the Beatles. And so that started doing that. And you know, Vegas itself, I told people, you know, in the last recent years, you probably read articles where tourism has been down in Vegas anywhere from 7 to 12%. It's got a lot to do with the casinos just trying to gouge people for money, you know, resort fees, you know, $15 bottle of water or whatever, and the cost of everything, and pay to parking, even for locals, we got to pay to park. You know, all these fees go up and people go, wait, there's no value anymore. Because yeah, it used to be for, you know, forever, you would go to Vegas, you never paid to park. You walk in there and people say, hey, you know, what do you want? Here's a free drink. Here's this, here's that. Because they know you're coming to Vegas with a couple hundred dollars in your pocket, knowing in your head, I'll probably lose it, but I'll have a good time. Well, of course, you're going to go spend it and gamble it or buy tickets to a show. So instead of you taking money out of your pocket and giving it to Vegas, now Vegas is taking the money out of your pocket already and then saying, okay, go have a good time. It's like, you already took half my money. Over the years, as we've all seen, Vegas, there's competition everywhere because every state, every city has a casino. No matter if you're living in Wyoming or Florida or wherever, you can drive within an hour of your house and be technically in Vegas at a casino. You could pretend you're in Vegas, play some machines, see some entertainment, have a couple drinks, and go home. So people go, well, wait a minute, I can just do that here. I don't need to go all the way to Vegas. And so Vegas, instead of recognizing the competition and saying, we better try to compete with all these Indian casinos and everything all around the country, and we better start, you know, lowering our prices and trying to get more people out here. No, they did the opposite, and it is jacked up prices. And then they brought in sporting teams, and they've got a football team, we're getting a baseball team, the Formula One, they don't want to bring a basketball team in here. It's now not even Las Vegas anymore, because Las Vegas was never a sports town. Everybody else, Chicago, LA, you know, New York, those are sports towns. And you go to Vegas to go to Vegas, they go to shows and entertainment and that sort of thing. But demographics, society has all changed. And so the newer generation coming to Vegas, they don't really gamble and go to shows like they used to in the past. So now there's other things to do. And they've become, you know, Vegas has become a sports town. And so it's like, well, there's no lust and lure of classic Vegas anymore. They've torn down all the casinos that were once something. Hell, they tore down the Tropicana to put up the baseball stadium. Really? You tore down the Tropicana to put up a baseball stadium, you know? And they're not even our teams. You know, the hockey team, the Las Vegas Golden Knights, I'm not a big hockey fan, but I understand that. It was a brand new team. They were right here. We're going to create our own team. We got a stadium, and we're going to create the Las Vegas Golden Knights. Great. Now you have a fan base of just Golden Knights fans. But no, and then they bring in the Oakland Raiders and put them in there, expect us to be Raider fans. Now they're bringing in the Oakland A's. Why don't you just make your own team here instead of stealing them from somewhere else? like the Golden Knights, that way people could get behind it as, hey, this is our team. Because, you know, Vegas has everybody from Denver to Chicago to, you know, New York. There's a lot of different people here. So you can't expect somebody to come here and be a Raider fan if they've been a lifelong Bears fan or whatever. I've seen it change a lot, and it's much different, you know, obviously. But from what I do with the Dino thing and stuff, I get a lot of compliments. People say, hey, thanks for trying to keep the old Vegas alive, you know, singing in the tux and singing these old songs. And there's a little bit of that still around. Everybody keeps trying to hang on to a little bit of that. But, you know, I understand things change. You know, there you go.
3: Do you think it's Tony Filicetta for mayor? I don't know.
4: Hey, you never know. Would you vote for me, Lil?
3: So is there a new show brewing in your head, or is there always a show brewing in your head and things you'd like to perform moving forward?
4: There always has been. I've produced and financed many different shows here in Vegas. Like, I started off doing my the Swing and Pedestrian show, and then we created a show around it with, I had three burlesque dancers that would perform with me or solo. We would do numbers, and it was like a whole show. We performed on Fremont Street once a month, first Fridays, and put on a whole show. And we did this thing called the Rumpus Room. I put on it at another theater in Planet Hollywood, where it was a designed show with the dancers and with our songs, swinging like 60s and 70s and 80s songs, kind of like what I do with the Dino thing, but doing it with the band. So I put that on. After that, then I put on the Suit and Tie, which was the Frank and Dean's Excellent Adventure, which was Frank and Dean would travel to the future by way of a time machine cocktail. And then Lady Gaga was their guide in the future as you sang songs from the 2000s to the 90s to the 80s. Each time you sang a song, the cocktail would start to wear off and you would start to go back into your own decade. We were swinging songs from the 90s and the 80s and 70s and went all the way back. And we put that on at the plaza downtown, a couple shows there, and we did it in Maui. We put on a couple shows there. Wow. Called it An Evening with Frank and Dean, and did a slightly different version of the show. I put on these groovy go-go parties with the double whammies. I had a Austin Powers friend of mine. He's great, John DiDomenico. So he hosted it. We had 15 go-go dancers, and the core group of the 5-6 dancers, they're from that show. They're the ones that are the dancers in the Dino After Dark show.
3: Right.
4: So I took that groovy go-go party. We did that for last year. We did like 4 big shows. And then I took them and said, hey, I got a new idea. I've been wanting to do this Dino After Dark show. I need dancers. I put that on. I've had my share of performing, writing, creating, you know, producing my handful of shows. This Dino After Dark show, I think next year my goal is to maybe take it on the road, try to do some shows like what I do with Yesterday. You know, we travel around a little bit. But I've written other stuff. I've got a book that I've been writing. I kind of put that away. So I got busy with the Dino thing. I wrote a whole script a couple of years ago to bring That Thing You Do, the movie, to the stage. And it's a full script with songs and a storyline and a whole stage production. And I always wanted to do that. But I knew if you wanted to do that, you have to get a lot of rights and get some people's permission and blah, blah, blah. So I'm always writing. I'm always doing something. And I've got tons of creative things on paper I just keep writing and creating, and new ideas pop into my head, and you know, there you go. So I don't think there's another one around the corner. I think this Dino After Dark thing should be pretty good to keep riding. I got so many people on my side, you know, the dancers, the DJ that runs the show on the laptop, you know, because the songs and the video, or there's a big video wall behind us, so those are all synced up. So he presses the buttons and stuff, and the venue is great. The owner of the venue, Damien, just loves me, loves the show, loves all the extra mile that I go to promote it, getting billboards, printing up stuff, doing all the things that I do. He says, I'm in it with you for the long haul. He tells me a couple little tricks of the trade to try to, you know, sell some tickets. And he even said, hey, I might be signing with an agency and maybe we'll take the Dino show on the road. It's like, cool. So there's a good possibility that, you know, things are good. But to have all these people on my side that are so into it and want to be a part of it and want to help promote it, it's fantastic. And, you know, as long as you pay people, and that's what I do, I pay people, you know, hey, you want to do this? Here's a couple bucks. Or here's money. You know, it's pay people for their time.
3: Right.
4: And luckily I have the time and the people and the finances to put it out there. It's like a business. You know, you start doing a business, you're going to have to spend money and go in the hole. And, you know, you're not going to just make money right out of the gate. And I'm not making money. I'm spending money on this, but I make money at gigs to pay for the shows that I produce.
3: Mm.
4: And it's like, that's what I do. And not a lot of people in town do that. Everybody, which is great, it's what they do. They just all look for gigs, whatever's going to pay. And I don't know if there's not too many people besides myself that would say, you know what? Nah, I don't care. Is it going to cost me this amount of money to put on my own show, my own original idea with all these people involved and have a room? We sold out our last show, Lil.
3: Nice.
4: Our last Dino show last month. It was sold out. If somebody said, hey, if you could put your own show on and it'll cost you X amount of money and you could put this original idea out on the stage, would you do it? It's like, well, yeah, because, you know, everybody's got a chunk of money that they spend on vacations, or you buy this, or you do something with your chunk of money. Cool. Everybody does what they do. But entertainers, a lot of them won't look into producing their own show and just saying, I'm not going to make money. I'm going to spend money on this, with the idea of, in the long run, not only I may get some money back, but it's just the actual doing it to create that memory and that experience, you know, to where people 20 years from now is like, hey, remember we ran that Dino show? Yeah, it was great. And who knows where this will take me, you know? Putting my face out there on billboards and everything else. So it's like, okay, cool. I'm trying to create that.
3: Right. You're putting it out in the universe.
4: That seems to have
3: worked for you. So let's just keep doing it. Tony, before I close, I just want to ask you, will you share what Tony spells backwards?
4: Yes. Tony spelled backwards is why not? And that's the way I've lived my life. Why not? Just do it.
3: Tony, it's been great catching up with you. Thank you so much for sharing and for your time. I really appreciate it.
4: Thank you, Lil. It was great to talk to you, and I appreciate you having me on.
3: To learn more about Tony Filicetta, follow him on Instagram and Facebook at Tony Filicetta. F-E-L-I-C-E-T-T-A. For any Eisenhower High School classmates from Rialto, look up Tony and check out one of his many shows when you're in Vegas. Or watch for his touring dates with the show Yesterday, a tribute to the Beatles, and catch him as Ringo. It's always wonderful to see how well a classmate has done and continues to bring smiles to audience faces.

0: community matters. Many residents in San Bernardino County receive government assistance, including with one program, CalFresh. Nathaniel Rodriguez, Deputy Director with the Transitional Assistance Department with San Bernardino County, shares details of their programs and new requirements.
1: The department actually supplies a lot of service to the community through our programs of CalWORKS, CalFresh, and Medi-Cal. There are three major programs.
0: Most counties in California, including San Bernardino County, have implemented the ABOD work and community engagement requirements.
1: Well, the ABOD, Able-Bodied Adults Without Dependents, is a work and community engagement requirement that is a federal rule that became effective June 1st, 2026. And that rule provides us with the instruction that many CalFresh recipients between the ages of 18 and 64 who are determined to be able-bodied adults without dependents would need to start meeting those work and community engagement requirements of 20 hours a week or 80 hours per month, or be excused from the work requirement entirely through an exemption. Those individuals, and again, they may or may not be affected by these work requirements. If they are affected by the work requirements and that determination is made, then they could meet those requirements, again, 20 hours a week or 80 hours a month, through a variety of opportunities such as work, and that's just one. It could also be through volunteering and community service work or through education, at least half time.
0: Attempts to notify potential customers have been made on behalf of the department. They've tried via text, mail, social media, as well as a full run campaign.
1: We do not want to surprise any of our customers with this information, and as soon as we know, we like to make sure that our community knows what's going on. We've also done robocalls. We've done training with our staff with partnership through CDSS. We've utilized a lot of their tools and resources and placed it on our social media sites.
0: June 1st was the date that the requirement started.
1: So it did start effective for the requirements to start to kick in June 1st. However, everybody who will then be determined to be an ABOD has 3 full months of eligible benefits before that requirement has to be met. It really would depend on when every person applied and when their first full month of benefits were provided. So every person's time to start meeting the requirement could be different.
0: If clients don't hit the deadline requirement, the Transitional Assistant Department recommends calling their office or visiting them in person to look into the reason for the discontinuance. If the customer is meeting the new requirements, the customer can be reconsidered for benefits.
1: I really encourage anyone listening to visit your local social services offices. We're here to help. Look us up. We have different phone numbers as well and hotlines. Come speak to us. We can assist you. 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It's a really great resource. They have a screening tool there. 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
3: President Trump is signing new executive orders to restrict birthright citizenship and ban birth tourism. Speaking today from the Oval Office, he said the 14th Amendment applies to children of slaves, and that notion is long outdated. The order restricts birthright citizenship involving children of foreign diplomatic staff, children of people classified as alien enemies, and children born in U.S. territories. The other order bans citizenship to children born of mothers who entered the U.S. for the sole purpose of having a child here. Both orders will no doubt be challenged after the Supreme Court already struck down Trump's attempt to end automatic birthright citizenship to children of non-citizens. The man arrested for allegedly starting one of the major wildfires devastating Spokane, Washington, will be arraigned today. Officials report some of the containment lines around the wildfires are all at 13%. I'm Chris Caraggio, NBC News Radio.
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5: The first football game of the season is tonight. The Panthers and the Cardinals kick off preseason play in the Hall of Fame game in Canton. Neither team is planning to play key starters, including at quarterback. First-team QBs Bryce Young of Carolina and Jacoby Brissett of Arizona are both sitting the game out. Kenny Pickett will start for the Panthers, rookie Carson Beck for the Cardinals. Veteran receiver Stephon Diggs has a new NFL home. Diggs agreeing to a one-year, $12 million deal with the Commanders, his third team in 3 years. Baseball, the beat goes on for the Boston Red Sox. They continue to win, shutting out the White Sox 4-0, their seventh straight win and 25th in 28 games. Pitcher Sonny Gray won it, improving to 14-2.
6: Just expecting to win, showing up to the park and just expecting to win, no matter what it looks like.
5: While Boston continues to surge, the Dodgers continue to slump. They lost to the Cubs 7-6. LA is swept in the series and has lost 6 games in a row. I'm Matt McCoy.
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0: anticipation.
1: I was seeing how long I can hang you guys on. 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Longtime organizer, first time radio host. I was testing everybody. I was playing on my phone, seeing how long I can hang out before everybody started to get nervous.
2: We're just sitting here looking at you.
1: Mark's looking at me like, "Hey, are you gonna..."
0: He's just going to play the music forever.
1: How long could you play? How long could you get away with?
2: 3 minutes.
1: 3 minutes? Oh, wow. You can't just reset it if I wanted to do six?
2: Yeah.
1: Oh, see? I got plenty of time.
0: Got plenty of time.
1: I wasn't rushing. All of you started to get nervous looking at me like, "What's going on? What's going on?"
2: Well, it's actually kind of funny.
1: What's Randy doing?
3: Well, I just paid attention until Kathleen said, "He's testing you."
1: I was actually responding to my wife. She was telling me to have a good show.
3: That's important.
0: So oh, you better reply. Yep.
1: You got to do that.
0: Priority.
1: Right? If you don't do that,
3: she will show up here.
0: That's right. He doesn't want
1: she
0: that.
1: She was here last week, right?
0: She told us.
1: Because you guys summoned her.
0: That's right.
1: Anyway.
2: You said Beetlejuice 3 times.
3: My other coworkers here did. My boss has done nothing wrong.
0: Oh, yes.
3: Innocent until proven guilty.
0: The work performance evaluation is done. You're good.
1: For this week.
0: Yeah.
1: Right. Live shout-outs. Appreciate all of you that listened in live. And we really, really, got a long list here. And I appreciate not only those of you that listen in live, but we're actually having a lot of fun with this live interaction. And so it starts off with Susan Loftus from Sheriffs, Kirk Garrison, Sheriffs, Rachel Washington from Sheriffs, Laura Campbell, Connie Bottini from Library, Bonnie Perez, ARMC, Ariana Keel, Montana Family Health, Colton General Unit, listening live, almost the entire unit listening live. They were here yesterday, and a big shout out to them. And I'm going to give you guys something special here in a few minutes when we do something. So Listen carefully, all of you from the Colton General Unit. They voted unanimously yesterday to approve their contract, by the way, last night.
0: Nice.
1: We'll talk about that in the news in a few minutes. Celia Coachella, General Unit. Coachella Valley Water District, listening in live. Larray Robinson and Mirta Cordova from TAD. 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Miguel and co-workers from TAD-01, listening in live. SBCSS stewards, John Gamboa, Kristen Reimer, Stephanie Hancock, Natalie Gamel, Bernadette Guerrero, Mike Flores, Redlands Tad, Patty Marin, Andrea Serrano, Carol Flores, Redlands Tad, Alejandro Arredondo. It gets tough pronouncing all these names.
3: Mm-hmm.
1: Vanessa Mendoza, David Denken, Lori McMillan Ryan, Matt McBride, Priya, is that correct?
3: Yeah. Mm-hmm.
1: Priya from Public Defenders. Michelle, I'm not going to try to pronounce that first name, Priya, by the way. I'm going to have to practice that a couple times. Michelle Abraca, and Michelle is ready to call out for the fifth caller. Fifth caller gets a t-shirt, 909-889-8377. 909-889-8377. And if you're from Colton, the first caller from Colton is going to get an additional shirt and a tote bag.
3: Oh, wow.
0: Nice.
1: And a tote bag, because Colton just smashed it.
0: Yep. Absolutely well deserved.
1: We should be giving them all like jackets or something.
0: I agree.
1: Don't hold me to that, by the way.
0: No. They've been amazing.
1: Yeah, they've been incredible. They've set a standard of militancy. Carlos, excellent job.
0: Yep.
1: A very, very, very good job of leading everybody through that. A big, big round of applause. Where's our hands for Carlos?
0: Yay.
1: Where's the...
0: The noise. We need the applause.
1: Where's our applause at?
3: He's on his phone.
2: I was on my
1: phone.
2: He's
1: playing around over there.
2: You want applause?
1: Yeah. Well, no, I don't want applause. Now. Applause are for Carlos Gonzalez for doing such a great job.
0: There you go. There you go.
1: All right. There you go. Great job, Carlos. First caller from Colton gets a shirt and a bag. One of the tote bags.
0: Just throw in a jacket.
1: No, we're going to do that. We're going to do something special for them later. Them. Easy.
0: Hey.
1: See, you got to love Kathleen. Kathleen's like, give it them all.
0: Give it all away. Hey, they've been rocking it, man.
1: Yes, they have.
0: They've been rocking it.
1: And then the fifth caller obviously is going to get a t-shirt. So
0: sweet.
1: So
0: good deal.
1: Can't wait to hear who all those people were. Anyway, Teamster Tuesday. If you'd like to be highlighted on Teamster Tuesday, please email us. radioshow@teamsters1932.org. Every Tuesday we highlight a member or a member group on our social media to show the public the important work our members do. You can follow us at 1932 Teamsters on all platforms. Yesterday we highlighted Keurig Dr. Pepper 7-Up Teamsters. These members are warehouse pickers and forklift operators who pick orders, ensure product arrives on the shelves on time, deliver the product, and much more. Today and every day, be sure to thank a Teamster. Teamsters impact your lives every single day. This last week, we did the BMW Teamsters up on the billboards. Got a lot of positive from that, too.
3: Oh, yeah.
1: That was a lot of fun for you, huh?
3: That was fun,
1: you're smiling over there.
3: Yeah, well, my dad works at BMW 495. He's a steward there. And he told me that the manager saw it the night going home because he works – they have a weird schedule, but he goes in at like 12. He gets off like at 9:30 p.m. And he said that the managers saw it going home and texted them with their business agent in a group chat and said, really, you guys run BMW? And my dad was like, well, yeah, without – us carrying all the forklifts inside the warehouse and doing what we do and carrying the car parts for BMW, you're not going to do it.
0: Right.
3: So it was funny, like the dynamic, you know.
0: Dang.
3: So and they were their business agent was representing a member at some meeting the next day. And the first thing the manager mentioned was the billboard. Oh. And they said, you guys are pretty powerful here. And he was like, well, that's 1932's message. They're letting us use it for a cool message. So I thought it was pretty cool because, like,
0: awesome.
3: Now the managers know.
0: Yep.
3: And, like, leading up to their contract in a couple years, now they know it's even more powerful.
0: Right.
3: You know, so.
0: They don't want to be on
3: so
0: that.
3: So now my dad's like, hey, Damascus, where's our billboard? Can we get a billboard?
1: That's kind of the cool part of it.
3: This is the cool part, yeah.
0: So then you get all the hate mail from all the other principal officers.
1: Oh, yeah.
0: Thanks, man.
1: Now we got to spend this kind of money. Yes, you do. Get out and spend it.
0: Yes,
1: sorry, guys.
0: Yes.
1: I don't know what to tell you.
0: Yep.
1: If we can do it, you can do it.
0: That's right.
1: Ryan Franking listening in from Ohio, listening in live. Appreciate you listening in live. You and your amazing wife, Kelly. So, that's the whole purpose of it. I'm glad that the billboards are doing their job. It's awesome to see it goes up one day. That same day, the employer actually responds, says something. And then the next day, you get a reaction. And then the members are engaging it. And it gets the employer to recognize and other employers, because they're not the only one that's paying attention to that.
3: Yeah.
1: So,
3: and I love it that the members, like, when you see yourself on a billboard, we're used to seeing insurance companies or some big multi-billion-dollar company, but for a union to dominate a space like that, it's different. And I know some of my dad's coworkers that I grew up with for a very long time were like, man, Little Rob, they call me Little Rob. They're like, Little Rob, you blocked out my face on the billboard.
1: Now with a letter. And a letter like went over him, right?
3: It's your face or someone else's face. Yeah. Like, I just had to put it up there, you guys.
0: Right.
1: Well, what's funny is they probably snapped a picture of it, zoomed in, and they're like, I know where I was in that picture.
0: Right? They're trying to say
3: one of the ladies was like, oh, my hair wasn't done, so that's fine. You can block me out.
0: Oh, that's awesome.
1: Did she really?
3: Yeah, it was really fun.
1: Oh, that's funny.
0: That's great.
1: That's what's cool about having such a good time with it, right?
0: Yeah.
1: And it's exciting. It just creates that branding, that positive message, that pride and camaraderie, just among your own local, but others.
0: Yeah.
1: And it's also us sending a message, you know, just as the Colton Teamsters, and we put up the things, put up messages up on the board while they were in their fight, other entities paid attention to that.
0: Yes. Mm-hmm.
1: And so any entity that sees another entity up there that's represented recognizes we're a much bigger family and a much bigger organization than you normally think of.
0: That's right.
1: And that's the message. So it's really fun to watch this part of it as we pull in other parts of the organization. And the good thing is the locals have all asked, hey, Randy, you know, how much does it cost? We'll help pay for it. And I will, you know, I'm telling them, you know, no, it's part of our overall branding and message right now. Susan Loftus is our winner, by the way.
0: Oh, right. Good job, Susan.
1: Did we get our Colton person call in for their? Because they
0: I see they're James blowing on
1: up
0: YouTube.
1: A chat. Yeah, they're blowing up a chat on the other one somewhere. Well, maybe they shouldn't be doing both at the same time. Maybe they're all still working and they're not allowed to call and listen to the show and work anyway. But anyway, even though we have a winner, first Colton caller gets what I said as a reward to Colton. Anyway, where was I?
3: Oh, you're talking about the branding billboards. And
1: oh yeah, right now it's great to see that the locals, you know, even though we've been putting other locals out there, they've been willing to kind of help offset the costs. And what I'll do is at the next joint council meeting with all locals is I'll say something on what we think they can do versus right. giving us some money. Because I would like to see all the other locals have billboards too.
0: Yeah.
1: If all the other locals had billboards or some of the other locals and you had, let's say you had another 5 billboards in the area or in the, you know, in the region throughout the IE or, mm-hmm. you know, Orange County, part of LA, and you got 10 billboards in Southern California versus right. what we have. That's doubling the size of our branding. It's doubling yeah. our message. And then you can coordinate that across mm-hmm. the organization.
3: And what's cool is that we're already a testament to what that can works. Be done, right? That right. works. And it's no more of the question of what are we going to put on there? We right. already know.
0: Yeah.
3: We've highlighted Stater Brothers. We've done
1: our own members and all the different members, jobs. Yeah.
3: Colton for Picket Lines, Redlands. There was one we did, UPS. We yeah. did UPS.
1: UPS so garnered, we caught the eye across the whole country.
0: That's awesome.
1: When we did the way the Teamster one or the UPS one mm-hmm. came out, even nice. The general president was like, that is yeah. off the charts.
0: Mm-hmm. Seriously. Yeah. So yeah. great. Yeah. So great.
3: So it's really cool. Even if every local just had one billboard.
0: Yeah.
3: In the IE, we can start here. You know?
0: Can you imagine? That would be amazing.
3: Mm-hmm.
1: Yeah.
0: Good stuff.
1: So you heard it here yep. first. Hopefully that'll happen. Anyway, where are we at?
3: So it was Teamster Tuesday. Shout out to Marcos for providing us the Keurig Dr. Pepper, his coworkers. Right. One of them, he wanted us to tell people that was unjustly fired. Is that how you pronounce it? From his job. Oh, I'm sorry. A wrongful termination. That's what he said. And was now brought back because of the union and the procedures that we have there with the contract. So he's very grateful. So that's why I put that on social media for this week, because it's a story to show that right now.
1: Is he referring to Keith? Did you know the name or no?
3: Yeah, he texted it to me, but my phone's right here.
1: Okay.
3: And
1: you're not going to look at your phone right now?
3: I could. It's feeling.
0: It's, you just like.
1: You love the catch 22.
0: He was doing good, and all of a sudden he's like, uh oh.
3: Yeah, I know. Uh-oh. Let me see. Marcos. But long story short, he. His name was
1: full
3: Keith.
1: Back pay.
3: Wrongfully nice. Terminated yep. Twice, and the union got his job back. And then Jay, which was, it was two Teamster okay. Tuesday highlights on the right, started off his career as a warehouse picker, and now he's a forklift operator.
0: Oh, that's great.
3: So.
0: That's cool.
3: Pretty cool.
0: Good stuff.
1: Yeah, and it's great to see Keith back. Hopefully Keith is listening in. If he's not, let's send this over to him. They tried to fire him for unsafe acts, and we got him returned to work with full back pay.
3: Full back pay.
1: Yeah, I believe it was full back pay. Anyway, regardless, we got him back to work. Sometimes I can't. Mm-hmm. With all the cases that we win here, I have a tendency to mix them up a bit here and there, and I apologize if I have, but... Yeah. It's good to see Keith back. I've known Keith since we organized the place. Yeah. He was actually on my original bargaining committee, original organizing committee and bargaining committee.
0: Oh, wow.
1: So
0: he goes way back.
1: Yeah, he goes all the way back to nice. when they first became Teamsters. So Keith Booklich, thanks.
0: Congrats, Keith.
1: Appreciate all of his support, and I'm sure he's happy as hell to be a Teamster too.
0: Yep.
1: So what do we got going on in labor history?
0: Labor news.
3: You should do the Do You Know first.
1: Yes, full back pay, by the way.
3: Oh, awesome.
0: All right.
3: Do you know from Chaz Kelly?
1: I just got a text from somebody. Chaz, man, bunch of cool stuff here on the Did You Know in San Bernardino County. Visit the historic sidewalk marker for the first Stater Brothers market in Uptown Yucaipa. The marker is in the sidewalk on Yucaipa Boulevard between 1st and 2nd Street. Leo and Cleo opened their first market on August 17th, 1936. Spend some time in the historic district's quaint shops and be captivated by the street art around the roundabouts. Love or hate the roundabouts, the public art work catches your eye. Yeah, some people love the round. I personally like the roundabouts. A lot of people dislike roundabouts. Why don't you like them?
4: Because nobody else knows how to use them.
1: Well, that's half the fun of them.
0: Yeah.
1: I think it's kind of, you pull into them and you're always like, it's like a crapshoot. What's going to happen in the roundabout?
0: I always go back to European vacation when they get stuck in it. And I just crack myself up. That was the best. That's not going to happen here. But
3: the roundabout is where you drive in that little circle thing. Mm-hmm. Yeah,
1: I don't like that. It's where what it does is eliminate stop signs. Yeah. Becomes yields.
0: Yeah.
1: So now you can.
0: It's quicker.
1: It's faster.
0: It's more efficient.
1: It moves things along a bit faster, but it takes more cooperation.
0: Correct.
3: Well, and thinking ahead and all this other stuff, because I've been in the wrong way sometimes.
2: You did not go and wrong way to turn horns about.
3: And I'm just like, oh, chill, guys. There's no arrows right here. So.
1: No, there were arrows. You were on your phone. You didn't notice.
2: Did you turn left in a roundabout?
3: Yes, I did turn left on a roundabout.
1: Yeah, you can't turn left in a roundabout.
3: Yeah, but there's nothing that says I shouldn't. That's what is what my
1: there probably was. You probably shouldn't.
3: My generation agrees with me.
0: Probably. We are wrong.
1: Also from Yucaipa, or actually if you're leaving Yucaipa, you can visit the Oak Glen Schoolhouse Museum, 11911 Oak Glen Road. This one-room schoolhouse is a great way to see times gone by. Besides the crisp apples and all that Oak Glen offers, the site gives kids a unique window into the past. The school was opened in 1927 and closed in 1965, open most days from noon to 4. Avoid the summer heat and cool off at Bonita Falls in Lytle Creek, north of Fontana. Or you can go up to Forest Falls, east of Redlands. I actually, as a kid, I went to the Bonita Falls in Lytle Creek. That's where we went to go hang out when I was young.
0: Nice.
1: And you took rocks and you built up a little dam and you created your own little teeny little pond there, and you get the water about knee deep or a little more knee deep, and you get to chill. And
3: is Lytle Creek still there?
1: Yeah.
3: Yeah.
1: Lytle Creek's still there.
3: I used to go there when I was a kid.
1: You did too?
3: Yeah. Oh, yeah. I love Lytle Creek. Yeah.
1: Yeah. Pretty cool. Yeah. Good, cool place to go with the family and go hang out. And
0: I've only been there to go
1: the
0: shooting back in my 20s.
1: in the shooting range.
0: Yeah.
1: Is the shooting range? I wonder if it's still
0: open. I
1: don't
0: know if it's still there. This is like going back.
1: I think somebody will text us if it is.
0: But I do remember that. Going up there for that. That was a lot of fun.
3: Love Lytle Creek.
1: We have our Colton winner, Sergio Arias.
0: All right.
1: From Public Works.
0: Sergio.
1: He would like to give a shout out to the fabulous job on getting a contract. Shout out to James and the Teamsters for getting them through this journey. Great job, Sergio, and great job, James, and all in Colton again.
0: That's right.
1: You deserve all the credit you get right now for being willing to be militant and setting the tone, because we want to get crazy, and they wanted to lead it.
0: Yes.
1: So, the next thing, I guess the address for Bonita Falls. I don't even know. I didn't know there was an address for it, but I guess there is. 814 Lytle Creek Road, Lytle Creek, California. The falls are in the National Forest, and it's only 1.8 mile hike round trip. The falls are a beauty to see, and the falls are over 370 feet. Cool off in Lytle Creek and enjoy the outdoors with a family picnic. Did you ever hike back to the falls or no?
3: Yeah, we would hike. Yeah, and it's right here. It sounds like a little bit, right? 1.8 miles isn't that much, but I feel like maybe just me, when you're walking up, it always feels longer.
1: Rocks.
3: Yeah.
1: It's because of the rocks.
3: You're moving things.
1: The rocks are, you know, you're on river rock, and most of that hike is on river rock.
3: Yeah.
1: Yeah.
3: I should make a trip back there. A lot of childhood memories there.
1: Yeah, good stuff. Yeah. A lot of fun stuff.
0: Do it while you can.
1: Mm-hmm. Forest Falls, just past the post office, 40555 Valley of the Falls Drive, Forest Falls, California. Just an 0.8 mile hike to the falls. The falls are 4,800 feet in elevation, which makes them nice and cool even when it's hot. Magnificent views, take in the forest beauty, great picnic area, and you can cool off in Mill Creek. Absolutely. Thank you, Chaz, we really appreciate this part of the show.
3: Yeah, that was a good one.
1: It's always fun to have part of the show being driven by, you know, ideas from the membership and then it landing and sticking, you know. Mm-hmm. So, labor history fact. This is a cool one. August 4th marks the 123rd anniversary of the founding of the International Brotherhood of Teamsters. This anniversary is not just a milestone. It is a reminder that the notion of workers fighting as one is still the most formidable force for change in America. The Teamster story began long before tractor trailers or package cars themselves. The union's earliest members drove horse-drawn wagons hauling freight, coal, beer, ice, and every other essential good, including hay, through America's growing cities. They understood that whether you held the reins of a horse or the wheel of a truck, working people were strongest when they stood together. The Teamsters were founded because workers understood that unity was stronger than division. That lesson remains just as important today as it was in Niagara Falls in 1903. From horse-drawn wagons to modern logistics, from my great-grandfather's delivery route through Northeast Philadelphia to my dad's years in a UPS warehouse, and now to my own career with the union, this thread connecting every generation has been solidarity. The enduring... Who wrote this? Because obviously this is coming from IBT. Somebody who... So
3: I took it from the IBT website.
1: Right, but I wonder who they're writing it from, as if it's...
0: I wonder if it's Sean O'Brien.
1: Oh. Yeah, I wonder. It could be from Sean. The enduring strength of the International Brotherhood of Teamsters is not in one moment in history, but in the way its message is passed from worker to worker, family to family, and encouraging future generations to continue building, protecting, and believing in the power of collective action.
0: Nice.
1: Yes, 123 years. And most people don't know we were founded in Niagara Falls. I mean, imagine the winners.
0: Yeah, oh God.
1: And then our headquarters were actually in Indianapolis.

0: Randy.
1: Who would that be?
0: Randy Kamik.
2: I just thought about that.
0: Yeah.
2: He's going on almost 60 years.
0: Yeah.
3: Of being a Teamster?
0: Yeah.
2: Uh-huh.
3: Oh, wow.
1: Yeah, 57, right?
0: Yeah, he's a walking
1: 58 now?
2: I think he's at 58.
0: Mm-hmm. Yeah.
3: Well, at the convention, and I actually took the time to look at his interview. He's a pretty...
0: his interview is great.
3: His interview is good, but he's... I'm finding out he's... How do you say it? Not sarcastic. Humor.
0: Oh, he's got
3: a really
0: lot
3: good humor.
1: Oh, you didn't know that?
4: He's hilarious.
3: Well, I don't. I only know Randy from when he comes in and out.
2: He's known for that.
0: He's got a great sense of humor.
3: So his video was just super funny. But long story short, there's so many clips in that documentary that IBT's done with him, Hoffa, all these other folks.
0: Yep.
3: So much cool history. Like,
0: so much cool history.
3: For a young person to see that, I think everyone who just come into the Teamsters should watch some of those clips.
0: I agree.
3: To understand how the organization works, to understand the history, because we're just one part of it,
0: I know.
3: So you guys are different generations from me.
0: Right.
3: So I just took that into consideration.
1: How many generations from you?
3: Ooh.
1: Yeah. You said we're different generations. How many?
3: Well, I don't know. Do the math.
1: Do the math.
3: I'm not doing the math.
2: Say, do the math.
1: Oh, Robert, that's why we love you.
3: But it was really cool, and Kamak's interview was really awesome. So
0: it's a good
3: point. It was like 3 hours, but
0: yeah.
2: Mm-hmm. And he had no problem filling those 3 hours either.
3: It could have went for another three.
2: Can you imagine?
0: So much information, so much history.
3: Yeah,
0: but it makes you very proud when you know the history.
3: And it was a raw interview too.
1: Well, even and they have the full raw interview posted.
0: Oh,
3: yeah, that's what I'm saying.
2: Yeah, they didn't edit it.
1: Oh, yeah, they didn't edit it at all.
3: No, he was cussing.
1: Oh, yeah. All the interviews are...
0: Okay.
1: It's an open... It's not a... They didn't...
0: So anyone can get online and go see that.
1: Yes.
3: Oh, yeah,
0: that's
3: public.
0: Wonderful.
1: Yes.
0: That's awesome. Good.
1: Yeah, Randy was very candid about a lot of things.
0: I love that. Yes.
1: Yeah.
0: Good for him.
1: And you're right, he is funny.
3: He's
0: hilarious.
3: Very funny.
1: It's hard not to... It's hard to be around him and not to laugh at something... Like he is very witty, very funny.
3: He gave me some tips to deal with Mark Orr.
0: Oh gosh.
3: He told me to I can't do it on camera, but in case he gets on my nerves, he taught me a little trick.
0: Oh.
3: So I was like, okay, cool.
0: Oh, you're gonna have to share.
3: Yeah, well, Mark Orr knows what it is.
2: Yeah.
3: I've done it a couple of times.
2: He does it all the time.
0: Does he really? Oh, that's great.
3: Yeah, he's a really humorous guy. It's funny.
0: Yeah. Oh yeah. Yep. I know exactly.
2: That's I can't dump that, so don't do it on video.
1: What else is in news?
3: So in Worker Power Hour news, there was a new survey that polled thousands of workers who say that thousands of workers who say that they would join a union if they could. Mm-hmm. So a new poll by the Economic Policy Institute, which is very credible, by the way, Republicans, Democrats, Independents, cite this organization for a lot of their bills. So in this one, 50 million Americans said that they would join a union if they could, according to a new report. However, the main significant barrier is that, obviously, U.S. labor laws are not keeping up to speed with the amount of interest workers have to join a union. And Liz Shuler, the president of the AFL-CIO, is quoted here. Obviously, she represents 15 million workers nationwide. She said that tripling union membership is not a pipe dream. More than one in three private sector workers belong to a union since the 1950s.
0: Wow.
3: So there's a lot of interest out there is basically what this is saying. But U.S. labor laws aren't letting it happen.
1: Mm-mm. Hey, just real quick. Angelina is busting my chops on here.
0: Oh, because, for the interview.
1: Because, Robert, you have not gotten me on the interview yet, by the way.
0: Oh, shame, shame.
1: That's Robert's fault.
0: Yep.
1: He hasn't figured out how to get me in that space. Isn't it your fault, right?
3: Putting on my comms director hat. Schedule is busy, but we are looking to fix something in the schedule.
0: We got this, Angelina. We got this.
2: Robert, you got to use the term, we're looking into it.
3: We're looking into it.
1: No, I'm not letting you get off. See? She's saying, Robert. That's right.
3: Yeah.
1: That's who you got to call.
3: Yes.
1: That's who's going to fix it.
3: No, yeah, you are on my, Angelina, you're listening, are on my list.
1: She's
3: to get
1: clearly
3: you on the
1: listening.
3: Calendar.
1: I just saw her post.
3: So many people are asking for Randy to be on podcasts, but yes, you are definitely, we will make an appearance soon.
1: So you make it to where there's only certain ones I go on? You know, I don't just go on any.
3: No, I do vesting, of course. I don't want my boss to go on any.
1: You do vetting?
3: Yeah. Mm-hmm.
1: Vesting or vetting?
3: Oh, I'm sorry. Is it vesting?
0: It's vetting.
1: It's vetting.
3: It's vetting. I'm so sorry. That's vetting.
0: But
3: vetting.
0: You vet them all.
1: I love this. Having such a young individual.

0: You could. He hasn't vested yet.
1: Yep.
2: No.
0: He doesn't even know what that. Do you know what that means?
2: He doesn't even know what it means.
3: I meant vetting. Vetting meaning like looking at other things. You know. Yeah.
1: Just making.
0: It's because he wants to vest. He wants to be vested in his retirement.
2: He wants to get it over with.
0: Right.
3: Yes.
2: He wants to be done.
3: It sounds like a good thing. So yes.
1: Yes, you do want that. Trust.
0: Hey, back on this this thing regarding the Worker Power Hour news. Excuse me. If more than 50, you know, million Americans want to join the union, but obviously the barriers are what they are. And, you know, Liz Schuler's comments here regarding that, you know, that at one point more than one in three private sector workers belonged to a union in the 50s.
1: Right.
0: And, you know, that's what's kind of crazy is that corporate America is so insatiable that they have gotten what they wanted. They've gotten the union density down. Mm-hmm. They have gotten at every turn, you know, they got. They've got this message now where people are convinced on deregulation to deregulate certain things. And obviously that comes in waves. What happens is they deregulate a bunch of stuff. Then a bunch of people die. And then people go, oh, yeah, well, we got to put some rules back on this. Like,
1: right.
0: Duh. Like, let's not give up the rules to begin with. It shouldn't be a pendulum going back and forth. Exactly. But anyway, once that gets squared away, you know, and the rules start coming back into play, then workers get protected again, then everybody kind of gets a little lackadaisical, and then corporate America comes out like a banshee, mm-hmm. you know, coming out of hell and just you know, rips through and creates this divide like we're in the middle of right now. And there's this careless, reckless sort of abandon to how workers are impacted by much of the policy and or, you know, the things in which these corporations are doing. Mm-hmm. And they're still not happy. In other words, corporate America is still not happy.
1: No,
0: like,
1: it's never enough.
0: It's never enough.
1: Never enough.
0: Which is why if you pay everybody enough to buy homes, buy cars, buy the goods and services in the area, then it's all going to work itself out. Okay. You're right. Instead of you being a trillionaire, you will be a billionaire.
1: That's right.
0: Instead of you being a billionaire, you will be a millionaire. And maybe instead of you being a millionaire, you will live comfortably. But yet, more than half the population would live much better.
1: That's right.
0: That is worth the trade-off.
1: Mm-hmm. Totally. I mean, you're still going to be, like I always say, filthy rich, just not filthy, filthy, filthy rich. Like, come on. You're still going
0: to
1: be filthy
0: rich. Yeah, why do you want to be?
1: What's wrong with that?
0: That's a good one. Why why do you want to be filthy, filthy, filthy rich?
1: You don't need to be.
0: Just be filthy rich.
1: Yeah, just be filthy rich.
0: I like that.
1: Be happy with that, right?
0: Be happy with being filthy
1: rich. We're going to let you be filthy rich. Come on.
0: You can't
1: we're not
0: be,
1: animals.
0: But you can't be filthy, filthy.
1: That's right. We got to draw the line somewhere.
0: But you're right. They want to be filthy, filthy, filthy.
1: That's it. Mm-hmm. It's never enough. It's never enough. Yep.
0: Couldn't have said it better, Kathleen. Yep.
1: Mm-hmm. Thank you.
0: Perfect words. And we have got to convince workers to do like our Colton members are doing. Other members are doing, where they are willing to throw down willing to fight and set the tone of militancy. Mm-hmm. And withhold their work.
1: I agree.
0: And essentially tell the employer, if you don't match up in this space. And you know what I love about the Colton workers is they were reasonable too.
1: Right.
0: They're reasonable.
1: Right.
0: And I wouldn't have blamed them for wanting to go even further than they did, but they were reasonable. And 99.9% of the time, workers are reasonable, even if the media or the confrontation is not depicting us.
1: Exactly.
0: As reasonable.
1: That's right.
0: This crap that happens that we get deemed unreasonable in these battles or these situations. Don't point at me. Are you claiming I'm unreasonable?
2: I did I say that?
0: This guy.
1: Oh,
0: I was on
1: boy.
0: A good one, man. I was moving through.
1: Yes.
0: It was going to be a good clip for Robert to use, and Mark had to mess
1: you're
0: it up.
1: You're still there, though. You're
0: anyway,
1: still there.
0: Like, our members and members and workers in general do – are far more reasonable than they are unreasonable.
1: That's right.
0: In my opinion, corporate America is the one that's unreasonable.
1: 1,000%.
0: And we have got to figure out how on a massive scale to get this message and narrative to catch on more.
1: We do.
0: Obviously, we just got to do more of this, billboards, buses, all the different things that we're doing. And if more people are doing it, more of a narrative, more of a branding, it's going to be more acceptable. We're going to make more of an impact. Anyway, couldn't agree with her more. It's good to see that it's in the news. And it's a great point. But corporate America being unsatiable in their approach to this has got, you know, they use the legal system to slow everything down. And the best way to fix all of it is let's just withhold our labor.
1: Yep. Mm-hmm. Yep.
3: Yeah.
0: Sit on our hands for a while.
1: That's right.
0: Till everybody goes, look, we got to get back to work because it's really getting messed up here.
3: Yeah.
0: And go, okay, well, what's a fair deal for us to both operate?
1: That's it.
0: We want you to be profitable.
1: Yeah.
0: And we want you to do well, but you know, it's can we afford to buy a house?
1: Right.
3: That's all we ask for.
1: Yeah. Put food on the table.
0: Healthcare provided.
1: Yeah, that's it.
0: Affordable healthcare. Having healthcare provided by my employer. Having a good retirement vehicle to where it's all fair.
3: I can get off equitable stamps, you know.
0: Right.
1: Yep.
0: Right. Millions, hundreds of millions of families are in this space where they're working really hard and they're on some public subsidy because of what we just
3: Amazon workers.
0: It's insane.
1: It goes back to what Hoffa used to always say, an honest day's pay for an honest day's work. That's all we're ever asking for.
0: And it looks like some Memphis workers have been able to, some sanitation workers in Memphis have been able to set the standard there, create a minimum wage of around $22 an hour. AFSCME 1733 has done a very good job. That looks like that contract will go into effect October 1st. Everybody will be at a minimum of $22 an hour, plus everybody will also receive a minimum of a 5% increase. So that means it could have been well above that. They're still going to get increases. But it's good to see that the union and the mayor's office have reached an agreement to provide livable wages for its workers. Absolutely. A quote here is, "This agreement shows what city workers can accomplish when they stand united, speak up, and don't give up," said Adrian Rogers, president of 1733. "Our members stood together because they know the value of the work they perform every day. We look forward to working with the city council to make sure those raises take effect October 1st.
1: Nice.
0: Union officials said they planned to have a rally at City Hall on Tuesday, but it was later canceled because of the agreement.
3: Yeah. And we kind of reported on this before. It was many shows ago, Randy, but you probably recall that these workers stepped out of their work for one day. Mm-hmm. And there was the whole streets were full of trash.
0: Just one day.
3: Mm-hmm.
0: Imagine the trash not getting picked up one day. Mm-hmm. Imagine stuff not being delivered for a day or two.
1: Right.
0: Imagine all the things that these hardworking people do every day that, you know, again, get taken for granted. So congratulations to those workers. Great job in Memphis. What's the next thing we got going on here?
3: So the next article was, it talks about that unions are the access to high-quality public education. And here at Teamsters Local 1932, we represent San Bernardino Public Schools, right, or San Bernardino County Schools. And so this article talks about the investment in public education has been one of the key reasons the United States became one of the richest countries in the world in the 20th century. Just think about that.
1: Right.
3: Putting billions of dollars ended up producing great students who are going to go to college, get a good job after, contribute to the, you know, to the tax economy. And it also talks about the positive effects that this created, obviously more jobs, a more informed society. Unions also played a key role by advocating for public spending in education. So I thought it was a pretty cool article to talk about, especially because our business agent, Susan, does a great job in that space, in the education space, and, you know, building relationships with school board members, CTE programs, our training center. It's really cool to see.
1: Very cool. Wow.
0: Angelina, she's being relentless over here.
3: Oh, wow.
0: She called you a couple names.
1: Uh-oh.
0: I'm just kidding. I'm just kidding. Like, oh, wow. Did you see the look on his face?
1: That was great. Like, what?
0: She said, hey, I can come on the show. Fine. Let me just go on your guys' show.
1: Right? Oh.
0: Yeah, pretty funny. Yeah.
1: That'd be awesome. Absolutely.
0: Like I said, get with Robert. I'm not trying to use Robert as a block here, but Robert, you're making us look bad here. She's being persistent. We also have a shout out here from Bobby Roy, SEIU Local 1000 Chief Negotiator. Thank you for all the solidarity. I've been listening to y'all since I met Robert at the LA Fed convention in San Diego. So thanks, Bobby. Appreciate you listening in live. Appreciate you tuning in. And man, boy, we had fun last week.
1: That was a lot
0: having,
1: of fun.
0: Having everybody go down to the 1000 picket line.
3: Oh, that was fun.
0: And pretty cool clips coming off the bus and
1: literally
0: having a completely full bus. It was good stuff.
3: Yeah. Some described it as like a shot of adrenaline in those members' arms. Like,
1: they were
3: both public sector unions who deserve to stand with each other.
1: That's right.
3: Karen May was very, very appreciative of that. And I think, you know, it's horrible what's going on with them, but we hope they can find something soon.
0: Yeah, they gotta dig in and fight, and maybe there's at some point it's about withholding your labor.
1: That's right.
0: You know, philosophically, some people disagree with me on this, and you know, I'm not telling the workers they got to do something different.
3: At one point, we have to draw the line.
0: You got to draw the line. The AFGE, you know, E stuff with you know, not just AFGE, but all federal workers that lost their collective bargaining rights. Just if you take my collective bargaining rights and my right to strike, see ya.
3: Yep. Yeah. What is there more to lose?
0: Right. I mean, let's draw the line now.
1: Yeah. Absolutely.
0: Let's hold together and get done what we need to get done, whether it's at the state or at, you know, at the city or it's at the federal level. Mm-hmm. Anyway.
3: Yeah, that was my issue. Just one last point on the millions say that they would join a union if they could, is because they're all saying, oh, if U.S. labor law was different. Well, my issue is like, yes, I think it should be different. I think it should be better, right? But
0: we have the ability to do it now. Yeah. Right. And we just have to be more militant about it because the law just isn't friendly to us.
1: Right.
0: Yeah.
1: That's right.
0: Because we've sat back a little too comfortable and allowed corporate America to, you know.
1: Sally Payne used to say it all the time in classes that the NLRB is just useless.
0: Yep.
1: And we've got to start doing it ourselves.
0: Oh, yeah. Well.
3: Yeah, some people refer to the NLRB as the United Nations.
1: Yeah.
3: I'm such a geek when it comes to that stuff, but like the United Nations is obviously the governing body for world politics, but they don't really do anything besides,
1: You know,
3: statements and stuff. So.
1: Yep.
0: So this next thing in the news, I happen to be a little familiar with.
1: Oh, right? Yeah. Good stuff.
3: Take this one on, Randy.
0: Yeah.
1: Take it on.
0: The New Jersey Attorney General, Jennifer Davenport, announced on Tuesday. Now, I was on a show with the previous, I forget whose show I was on, Robert, with the previous
3: Attorney General.
0: Attorney General from New Jersey while they were investigating this. Mm-hmm. Remember?
3: Yeah. So you did a podcast.
0: We did a podcast.
3: That was last December.
0: Do you remember whose podcast we were on?
3: It was the former labor secretary under Biden. Let me look at it really quick.
0: That's okay. You don't need to do it. Anyway, my point is that New Jersey's been working on this for a while, and now they have announced that they are suing Amazon on antitrust grounds, alleging the online retailer abuses the power of – no, just have them sit right there. Amazon is abusing their power and exerting too much influence over the third-party delivery contractors to suppress competition. Now, so not only is this happening in New Jersey, but I'll tell you what, in the New Jersey, New York, Pennsylvania area, Philadelphia, there's this trifecta happening where workers are and elected officials are really, really pressing the space and creating alliances with elected officials, because not only has New Jersey just taken this position on the antitrust, but New York has Delivery Protection Act in process right now to be voted on by that council to pass legislation that deals with that exact subject and preventing companies, corporations like Amazon from abusing the system so rabidly that, you know, that workers just get completely exploited. And so, you know, Amazon, I got this, this was in Politico. It says, just I think today, Amazon's boxed in, the New York City Democrats and unions trying to rein in Amazon, and a constellation of companies that move its packages just got a helping hand from New Jersey. The Garden State, they were referred to the federal antitrust lawsuit against Amazon on Tuesday, alleging the company created an illegal monopoly over delivery workers and uses anti-competitive tactics to crush any prospect of unionization. The lawsuit targets Amazon's delivery service partner system. Amazon helps to get these partner companies started. The workers drive Amazon-branded vehicles, wear Amazon-branded clothes, and sometimes depend entirely on Amazon for package delivery. The lawsuit said that the arrangement is resulting in lower wages and worse working conditions and causing pervasive harm to everyday workers in New Jersey and likely across the country who provide the delivery service Amazon demands. The same system is being targeted by Queens Council member Tiffany Caban's Delivery Protection Act, which would require Amazon to obtain special licenses for local warehouses and directly employ warehouse workers and delivery workers, a change that could make delivery drivers easier to unionize. She said she was glad to see the New Jersey legal action. They see what we see, Amazon violating labor law and safety laws left and right by using subcontractors, all while Jeff Bezos pockets billions of dollars and makes workers and our streets less safe, Caban said in a statement, and then gets on rockets and flies.
1: That's right,
0: around the moon or something. Yeah. Opponents of the legislation have suggested delivery companies could relocate outside of the city if the act passes. No, actually, it couldn't because it refers. You're right. You could relocate. So your answer is to not do what's responsible. It's to relocate. I always love this. Well, we're going to leave California.
1: Yeah.
0: Or we're going to leave. If you set this rule, we're going to leave. Well, leave.
1: Yep.
0: Because what this law actually does is if you deliver in New York, you can't just go outside the edges and then go on the inside and deliver. You still have to deliver your packages.
1: Right.
0: It doesn't say where you're located. It says if you're delivering within the city limits. So the city, these elected officials are taking control of that space, saying if you're going to work in this space, you have to do the right thing by the workers.
1: That's right.
0: Enough's enough. Every city in America can pass legislation like this to take care of working people. And we need to not only recognize that, we need to prop this up, and we need to be more beneficial to those that are in this space. We need to give more recognition for those that are in this space. And so I think it's important that we flag these two things happening at the same time.
1: Yeah.
0: It's kind of no coincidence they're happening at the same time, but hey,
1: wonderful.
0: You know, it's awesome.
1: It's so awesome.
0: And it's awesome to see these elected officials taking the responsibility and helping these workers occupy the space in the right way.
1: Very proud of that state attorney general. That's awesome.
0: Awesome. And it's awesome that it went from one attorney general to the next, and next one picked it up.
1: It carried over. Yep. Because it's a no-brainer. Common sense.
0: What were you going to say, Robert?
4: The podcast you went on was with Seth Harris.
0: Yeah. He was the previous one.
4: Labor secretary under Biden.
1: Oh, okay.
4: He has a podcast now called Power at Work.
1: Oh, good. But
4: Randy did a podcast with Matthew Plinken, who was a former New Jersey Attorney General.
1: Oh, okay.
4: It was a really wonderful. Good podcast. We'll put the link out there.
1: Yeah, put that link out there.
0: And the last thing in the news, I just want to take a couple minutes to talk about the Colton ratification last night, unanimous, and the fact that the Colton members were able to make improvements in a lot of areas, that not only their wages, their health care, when it comes to time off. There were a number of areas that they prioritized and were able to get victories in. And it's just a testament to workers coming together. And then also workers outside of Colton being supportive.
1: Right.
0: And then the workers inside of Colton being diligent enough and militant enough to want to stick to it. Again, you got to congratulate Carlos, the stewards, and the bargaining team at keeping everybody on the same page and message all in unison, and then other parts of the apparatus of the organization stepping in and making sure it's all working in the same direction. So great job. Congratulations to that group once again there in Colton. Did you want to say something?
1: Yeah, if I'm not mistaken, weren't they the first group also when we first affiliated and became Teamsters, the City of Colton workers were the first ones that really went to city council meetings and started speaking up.
0: They were the first active group.
1: They were. Yes. Kimberly Sinclair was one of them. And I still have her photo in my office of her up there speaking at the podium. And I just have always been in awe of that group because they've always been the trendsetters. They've always been the ones out there just willing to get it done, roll up their sleeves. So yeah, it's... Since we were Teamsters, they've been the...
0: I got Nadal Rafidi commenting on here. Love the show. Worker power will make changes in our society. 100% right. True.
1: Absolutely.
0: A shout out to James Herrera, shop steward for the Colton Teamsters. I'm extremely proud of you. You've truly proven yourself as a strong leader. Never lost sight of what mattered most. Great.
1: Good
0: awesome.
1: Stuff.
0: Yeah, good stuff. Love to see all these this cool posts on the
1: live
0: interaction there. So we got James Bites back here on the show, and he's going to give us a quick rendition of where he's recently visited. I'm assuming you've Still eating your way through the Inland Empire.
5: I'm trying to right now. It's a daunting task, but this time we're doing a little something different. I wanted to answer some questions that people have been asking me, like out of the places that I've gone to before, what do I like and which ones I frequent the most? So I've been, I think Mark told me, or I've been doing this for a year already. A little over a year.
0: Could be, yeah.
5: So what we want,
0: time flies
5: when you're eating a lot,
0: yeah. Right?
5: So we want to revisit some of the places that I've hit before and re-highlight them and let people know they're still available. So great deal. And so essentially we did my top five places that I still visit on a regular basis. In no particular order. This is like not my one through five. These are the top five places that I keep on going. And right now, because it's summer, is Brewster's Ice Cream. They're located in Rancho Cucamonga. They give us 10% off. Also, I believe they're still doing Bring Your Own Banana on Thursday. Get 50% off a banana split.
0: Didn't we have that guy on the show, right? From
5: Brewster's? Yeah.
0: Yep.
5: I believe it was probably last summer you guys had him here. And I believe, if I remember correctly, their milk comes from Wisconsin.
1: Oh, wow.
0: Yes. No.
5: Was it Wisconsin?
0: Pennsylvania.
5: And we discussed on how, like, it made a big difference. At least I believe that it made. It was really creamy ice cream. Mm-hmm. So it was really, really good. They change up their flavors on the regular. Plus, you also have the regular.
0: The cows are creamier in Pennsylvania.
5: I think they're less stressed.
0: Could be. I don't know what the science behind it. I'm just talking smack. So,
5: well, it's a possibility. It could be less stressed.
0: There is something said to it because certain parts of the country do have better dairy products. Mm-hmm.
5: Cows will be their feet. I don't know. It was really good.
0: I have no idea what it is. I'm sure somebody could clarify. Just don't ask ChatGPT, please.
1: Yeah.
0: I'm tired. I'm getting to a point where I'm kind of tired of ChatGPT answering everything.
1: It's wrong.
0: A lot of times it's very inaccurate.
1: It's very inaccurate.
5: Yep. Yeah,
0: we had somebody reply to a grievance the other day, like this crazy, like,
1: oh Lord,
0: 5,000 page thing on you need to do this. And you need
1: everybody's
0: to do that.
1: A We're lawyer like, now.
0: What's the grievance? ChatGPT's not telling me what the grievance, what the violation is to the actual contract. Anyway,
6: that's weird. So I heard about that.
7: So this is from the Dairy Farmers Association.
0: So we got a report on this. He's looking at. Is this ChatGPT?
7: No.
0: Good. Thank you.
7: So Manny taught me on Google really quick the AI review thing, and that's what I always look at first. But
1: right,
7: I
1: but you can
7: see
1: skip
7: the AI
1: it.
7: Review. So
1: good.
0: That's
1: good
0: correct.
5: Awesome.
7: According to the Dairy Farmers of Wisconsin,
0: dairy farmers of Wisconsin
7: are better from where they're from because one, the cooler weather.
0: I was going to say, is it the cooler weather? Okay.
7: Cooler weather, they have stable crop seasons.
0: Stable crop seasons.
7: And
0: okay, that's
7: clean water.
0: And clean. Oh, the water they're drinking.
7: So when the
0: that makes sense.
7: Yeah.
0: The processing.
1: That makes a lot of sense.
0: Okay. Cooler weather, the stable
7: crops
0: and
5: cleaner water.
0: And the cleaner water is why the milk tastes better from certain parts of the country. It makes total sense to me.
5: Has to be.
0: Of course, Dairy Farmers America, that's their rendition of
1: it.
0: I wonder if a scientist would agree with that.
1: Makes a lot of sense.
0: Because the Dairy Farmers of America is the corporate interest and spokespeople for the dairy farmers. I'm not saying they're wrong. But you got to look at them with one eye.
1: Yeah.
5: That's got to be it, though. I mean,
0: it could be. It sounds reasonable because it's true. It does taste better. Anyway, we only got like 4 minutes, so what are we going to get into here?
5: My next stop that I go to frequently is Three Iron Brewery in Colton to give us 10% off. We've been there a couple times. Really decent pizza that they have there on certain nights. Also,
0: thanks for looking that up. I appreciate that. Anyway, sorry.
5: I really do like their coffee infused beer. I really did enjoy it.
0: Man, I am having a hard time with that one.
5: It's
0: with pizza?
7: I have no idea.
5: The pizza's pretty good.
1: Yeah.
0: We can hear you guys.
1: The pizza's really good.
5: Yeah. Well, last time we were there, or the Teamsters were there, we bought them all out.
1: Yeah. Yeah, and that was quick.
5: Yeah.
1: That was really quick.
5: Yeah.
1: I felt so bad. Everyone else coming in looking
5: for pizza.
1: We're
5: all done.
1: Yeah.
5: But their beers are really good. They have some seltzers, good beer. Check them out. They also do Teamster Thursdays. I think it's the third Thursday of the month. They always wind up giving us a bit of a discount.
6: First and third Thursday
5: of the month. So show them your Teamster card, get 10% off plus an additional percentage on the first Thursday and the third Thursday of the month. Also, I frequent Namaste Indian Cafe.
1: Really good.
5: Oh my God, it's so good.
1: Yeah, it is.
5: And it's the only Indian restaurant that we have on the Team Trip Advantage right now.
0: On the TA program? Oh.
5: Oh, my God. It's so good. Yep. Like, their buttered chicken is really good. The chicken tikka masala is really good. The naan bread. Garlic naan bread.
0: Do we have any Thai restaurants?
5: We do.
0: We do?
2: Our Thai in Loma Linda?
0: Mm.
5: That one's pretty good. I went there last time. But, yeah.
0: Yeah, I know. I've been to Arta, yeah.
5: Namaste was really, really, I think I've been to really good. Yeah. And they give you, we get a 15% discount on there. And I think it's $15 for a three-item plate and a drink.
1: Yeah, it's a lot of food.
5: And then on top of that, you get your 15% off. So it's a really, really good deal. Check them out. I go freaking them as often as I can because it's so good.
1: Yeah, they're so good.
5: Pepitos? What happened?
0: Pepitos? Did you go to Pepitos
5: yet? I just heard of them last show.
1: Oh, okay. Gotta get out there.
0: That was a week ago.
5: Yeah.
1: Get on it. Plenty of time.
2: What have you been doing?
1: We're going to take him on union leave.
5: Working. Working.
0: I'm sorry, employer. He's got to be out
1: for food. We've got some food. Important business.
0: He's got to go. He's got to go eat at all these places for like a month.
5: Hey, if you guys are willing to pull me, I'm willing to go. But we'll see.
1: Take one for the team.
2: Two-minute warning.
5: Also, Cornerstorm Barbecue. Love that place, good barbecue, and they are growing like crazy. They started off in Banning, and now they're in Redlands, Ukiah. They have a couple different
0: Beaumont.
5: They have different locations all over the place. We get a 15% discount.
0: I've yet to have one of their breakfast burritos yet, but I hear their breakfast burritos are amazing.
5: Haven't had one either. Yeah. No cheese.
0: Yeah, we've had that conversation a few times.
2: Don't start with no cheese.
0: I don't understand how you don't have cheese in a breakfast burrito. But hey, okay, whatever.
5: So we get 50% off catering there, and we also get 10% off our just regular food out there. You're just going to order some plate of food, 10% off, 15% off catering.
0: I did a birthday party with them once, and it was off the charts. Off the charts. Nice. Nice. We did ribs, brisket. Yeah, ribs, brisket. I forget. Oh, chicken. And every bit of it, I mean, just got smashed on. Everybody was like, yeah, it was really, really good.
5: The jalapeno and cheddar sausage that they have is pretty good, too.
0: Mm. All right, what else you got?
5: Last, Johnny Russo's.
0: Oh, yeah.
5: Mm-hmm. Can't forget about them. They're really great. You get 10% off. I've gone there a couple times. One time, I even, one of the servers brought our food. It was a calzone. We opened it up. She's like, it's not up to our standards. Took it back. I didn't complain about it. She saw that it wasn't up to their standards, took it back, took care of it, and brought it right back out to us.
1: Nice. Wow.
5: So they really, really take care of their customers very, very well.
0: And everybody's been reminding Johnny since we've been in there that the Teamster Advantage program is alive and well, and a lot of customers do go in there because of it.
1: That's great.
0: It's been great.
5: Yeah, I know. I go there.
0: Because no one was saying it. They were just going there, but nobody was saying anything, and now everybody says something. So it's kind of
5: fun. So the lasagna's great. The big ziti is great.
0: Got 10 seconds. You got anything else you want to finish?
5: That's all I got.
0: That's all. Thanks for coming on. James Bites back. James Martinez. Thanks for killing it out there and eating your way single-handedly through the Inland Empire.
5: This is
0: the Worker Power Hour with Randy Corgan on the Teamsters 1932 Broadcast Network. Mark, take it away. See you guys at the other side of the hour.
8: NBC News Radio, I'm Scott Carr. President Trump signing new executive orders that restrict birthright citizenship and ban what he calls birth tourism. Speaking from the Oval Office on Thursday, Trump said the 14th Amendment was meant to apply to the children of slaves, a notion long outdated.
9: Wealthy people are building businesses around birthright citizenship. That's not the way it's supposed to work. It's a disgrace. They're buying their way in.
8: The order restricts birthright citizenship involving children of foreign diplomatic staff, children of people classified as alien enemies, and children born in U.S. territories. The other order bans citizenship to children born of mothers who entered the U.S. for the sole purpose of having a child here.
9: We had a very unfortunate decision in the Supreme Court concerning birthright. It was close, but a very, very unfortunate decision. So we're making adjustments.
8: It's likely both orders will be challenged after the Supreme Court had struck down Trump's attempt to end automatic birthright citizenship to children of non-citizens. The Spokane, Washington man accused of starting one of the three fires that's destroyed at least 700 structures and caused thousands of evacuations in the region planned the alleged arson 2 weeks in advance. Court documents show Aaron Farinacci, who's being arraigned today on the charges, told detectives he'd researched high wind and low humidity. Police say he put a time delay device near a fence to start the Old Trails fire. And they say he admitted to starting at least 25 other fires near his apartment complex. Republicans in the Senate have voted to hold Dr. Anthony Fauci in contempt of Congress. It was a vote by the Republican members of the Senate Homeland Security Committee after the former White House health advisor invoked the Fifth Amendment more than 100 times in a hearing last week, ostensibly about the COVID-19 pandemic. The Department of Justice could now move to consider charging Fauci with a crime. Scott Carr, NBC News Radio.
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24: 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I'm Casey Hobbs.
25: And I'm Shane Mason, and we're the hosts of Nurse Talk Radio.
24: Here's what we're talking about this week. Let's talk about the ramifications of the tax bill on Medicare and Medicaid.
26: Well, I think, you know, we're seeing some things unfold right now in terms of Medicaid, and we can talk more about that as well. But I think some of the things that are coming in the relatively short future are big cuts to Medicare and big cuts to all of the social safety net in this country. A concern about Medicare is that the budget, the way it will have to be set to meet this ridiculous tax cut that really gives most of the benefit to the most wealthy in this country, would be to trigger automatic spending cuts for Medicare that could total as much as $25 billion. Now, Congress at the moment is saying they're not going to do that until after the midterms. Well, that shouldn't be reassuring to any of us that they think they're going to wait to take a slap at benefits for seniors and the disabled who are on Medicare until after they get themselves back in office again. That is pretty disingenuous of them.
24: yes.
26: to set that kind of a timetable. So we all need to be very vigilant about saying Medicare needs to be not cut at all. In fact, there are other cuts that are of concern under Medicare, the limiting of how much physical therapy that patients are entitled to have, how many sessions they're entitled to have. This is ridiculous stuff. That should not be determined. Talk about the government getting involved in our health care. You know, the folks who argue for a market-based health care system seem to do so on the basis of you don't want the government doing your health care for you. And yet, if you're determining that a certain number of physical therapy will not be covered for seniors and the disabled, what if someone had a serious accident in early December and they're supposed to be continuing physical therapy? This is not okay.
1: And what about the individual mandate? So the tax law killed that. What's the impact of that going to be?
26: Well, the obvious impact of that is to drive premium costs up for everyone else, in part because there will be a certain number of people who say, hey, if I'm not required and I'm not penalized for not purchasing insurance, I'm not gonna. Usually the young and the healthy who feel like they don't need insurance, right. or that certain group of people who make a little too much to qualify for Medicaid, but don't make enough to afford the premium that's being offered to them may opt to go without.
25: 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You can find more information about these topics at nursetalksite.com or nationalnursesunited.org.
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2: While the production of my lowdown commentaries is high-tech, I confess that I'm antiquated. I still write each piece in longhand, applying my ballpoint to paper. This has caused bewildered glances from some who see me scribbling away in local coffee shops and bars. Recently, one fellow sidled up and whispered, "Watch out! If they see you doing this, they'll haul you off to the Smithsonian." But we handwriters might not be as obsolete as the key tappers assume. A fast-spreading grassroots movement is calling for schools to re-emphasize the value of writing and printing by hand instead of being wholly dependent on machines. Already, 24 states, as varied as Mississippi and California, now require public schools to teach cursive writing in 3rd through 5th grades. This squares with new understanding of how brains absorb information. While keyboards are faster, the slower, more tactile act of handwriting creates longer-lasting comprehension of letters and better retention of the thoughts they convey. Neuroscientists find that rote keystrokes on a computer require little mental engagement, while physically drawing out words and ideas takes coordination of multiple areas of the brain to focus memory, eyes, and fingers on creating a written product. Just writing this piece conjured up a fond remembrance of my early childhood, sitting on the floor of our home learning to draw the ABCs, both print and cursive, on those line practice pads. It was both an artistic exercise and the development of a foundational tool for a life of learning. This is Jim Hightower saying, yes, computer literacy is an indispensable element of today's childhood curriculum, but so is the richer development of human thinking through putting pen to paper. So let's do both. Hidey-ho, folks, and thanks for tuning in to my Hightower Radio Commentaries. And guess what? There's even more Hightower waiting for you online. 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
1: Hey, top of the Thursday to you. They're not voting for Karl Marx. They're voting for M. Reyes. Let's talk about Abdul El-Sayed and the upcoming primary in Wisconsin, etc. Also, why are Trump's sons cashing in at the Pentagon? And what can be done about it? And a crazy alert, J.D. Vance blames El-Sayed's win on self-hating white liberals. By the way, I just had to pause in midstream here and tell you. This morning, I believe it was this morning, it might have been last night. I'm pretty sure it was this morning. Louise and I were watching TV, and Trump was like someplace out west giving a speech. And they did a close-up of him, and she's like, oh my God, he's wearing a wig. Have you seen this in the last 24 hours? Trump is like, he's got this wig that looks just like Trump hair, except it's like Trump hair circa 1995. He's got more makeup on than he's become like a drag queen. And I know drag queens. When I was a teenager, I was a DJ in Lansing, Michigan. I did the all-night progressive rock show on WVIC. And I DJed for Joe Covello's bar, which was the biggest gay bar, might have been the only gay bar, I'm not sure, in Lansing, Michigan. And I DJed their drag show a couple of times. Louise and I used to go down there and dance. I mean, this is when it started, when we were dating, and also when she was pregnant with our oldest. Donald Trump has as much wig and makeup as any drag queen. Well, not nearly. But anyway, it's just weird. I just had to share that with you. I don't know what to make of it. I get it that down in Texas, because James Tallarico is kind of a baby-faced guy, that they're saying that he's a trans woman and he's not a real man's man and all this kind of crap. So, you know, if they're going to go after him for the way he looks, I think it's fair game to talk about Donald Trump dressing up like a drag queen. Don't you? Anyhow, that's our first hour. In our second hour, end of that rant. In the second hour of our program, Phil Entner, live from Kyiv, Ukraine, will be with us. Also, is Washington planning another Bay of Pigs? And human-caused climate emergency made Canada's summer wildfires twice as likely. The science is in on this, and it's grim. In the third hour of our program, hey, what happened to your tariff refund? Over $100 billion is being passed out right now to big corporations. Are you seeing anything? What happened to that $2,000 tariff refund check Trump said we were all going to get? And New Mexico is suing the Justice Department, suing Todd Blanche over the ongoing Epstein cover-up designed to protect Donald Trump and the other billionaires who were paying Epstein for sex with minor girls. So anyhow, that's the program for today. I want to start out with my daily take from HartmanReport.com this morning. It's titled, "They're not voting for Karl Marx, they're voting for a damn raise." And it's true. I mean, you know, Trump is bleating about how they're communists and socialists. And no, they just want a government that works for everybody, not just for the top 1%. I mean, it's really, really that simple. In large part, what most Americans want right now, and this is why Make America Great Again has resonated with people, is we want back our two-thirds of us being in the middle class with a single paycheck. I mean, we're down to a third of us being in the middle class with two paychecks, according to some studies. I wrote about this on Monday. Or maybe it was Tuesday. I think it was Tuesday. So, I mean, it's pretty straightforward. Here are our demands, right? And please tell me if any of this sounds like communism to you, or even socialism, frankly. We want a healthcare system that covers every American as a right of citizenship. Every other developed country in the world has this. We want an education system that really works for our young people so that they're not sitting in 70-year-old schoolrooms with underpaid teachers and a poster on the wall that says, "I am the Lord your God. I am a jealous God visiting the iniquity of the fathers upon the children unto the third and fourth generation of them that hate me." I mean, do we really need the Ten Commandments? Is this supposed to make our kids do better in school? We want a college system like every other developed democracy in the world has, where you can go to college, assuming you can do the work, and graduate without debt. And we want that $2 trillion student debt burden that has fallen on Gen X, millennials, and Gen Z to go away. We want a political, again, like every other developed country in the world, we want a political system where a foreign government or like Israel or a massive corporation or a greedy billionaire can't simply buy elections, judges, and politicians. Where citizens can easily vote without jumping through a million hoops designed to prevent low-income people and women from voting. We want an environment where we can breathe the air and drink the water, where the food is safe, where our collective actions are no longer driving climate change. We want an immigration system that reflects America's embrace of diversity as the great melting pot. Remember that back in the 20th century, that phrase, that was what we were, I mean, literally what I was taught in school, like in fourth grade. America is the great melting pot. Well, of course, that was the 1950s and 60s. I mean, now it's DEI. That's DEI. You can't talk about that. We want no more mask police, no more concentration camps that lock up children and brutalize and kill people who've never committed a crime. Immigration violations are civil, not criminal. No more violations of the Fourth and Fifth Amendment. No more killing Americans for protesting. No more arrests based on the color of a person's skin. We want a tax system where the morbidly rich pay their fair share. None of this is communism or socialism. We want respect for international law, particularly the laws against attacking people and countries that have not attacked us, like Iran and these people in these boats in the Caribbean. And we would like respect for the human rights of Palestinians and acknowledgement of the criminal genocidal slaughter they're facing under international war criminal Netanyahu. We would like an economy where at least two-thirds of all American families have what they had in 1981. The ability to buy a house, a car, take an annual vacation, put their kids through school, and have enough for a comfortable retirement. Instead, as Robert Reich just pointed out yesterday over on Blue Sky, quote, household electricity costs are up 18%. Ground beef prices are up 22%. Gas prices are up 40%. ACA out-of-pocket premiums are up 58%. And inflation is at a three-year high. We would just like to fix this. You know, we're really not asking for a lot. Canada has all these things I just mentioned. England has all these things I just mentioned. France has all these things I just mentioned. Germany has all of them. Spain has all. Even little Costa Rica has a national health care system and free college. This isn't rocket science. We just want a government that works for all of us instead of just the morbidly rich. The only reason none of these things have been passed into law is because the morbidly rich have seized control of our political system. You know, there's a meme going around the internet right now. It's very popular. It's titled, or it says, quote, if a monkey hoarded more bananas than it could eat while most of the other monkeys starved, scientists would study that monkey to figure out what was wrong with it. When humans do it, we put them on the cover of Forbes. I mean, you know, this all tracks back to Citizens United and the Bilotti decision and Lewis Powell and all this stuff. Jimmy Carter, just a decade ago, told me on this program, America is no longer a democracy now. It's just an oligarchy with unlimited political bribery. Voters want these things, and they want fighters, and El Sayed is a fighter. I remember my old buddy Dick Gregory. Dick Gregory and I traveled around the world together, just the two of us. We went to Germany to visit the Salem program, then we flew down to Kenya, then we hopped over to Entebbe, Uganda, and we went and visited the program that I had started for refugees in Uganda on behalf of this German charity. And I remember just vividly, we were standing in on a hot sunny day in downtown Kampala, and we were talking about American foreign policy, and specifically, you know, kind of a remnant of our conversation about Vietnam. And he said to me, you know, when you got something really good, you don't have to force it on people. Hell, they will steal it. And he was right. American voters are in the process of stealing back our democracy and our middle class. Call it what you want. You can try calling it communism or socialism. I ain't buying it, and I don't think anybody else is. Call it what you want. It will not be stopped. Pass it along.

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1: Exposing the con in conservative. I'll be right back with more of the news of the day and your calls.

You were promised something. Work hard, play by the rules, and you'd own a home, raise a family, retire with dignity. I mean, that was the deal, right? It was called the American dream. So what happened to it? Well, here's the truth nobody told you. It didn't die, it was killed. And we know who did it, when they did it, and how they got away with it for almost 100 years.

0: ever told by Tom Hartman.
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5: 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Because The Last Hours of Ancient Sunlight is a seminal work offering a viewpoint original yet ancient, I see our situation today in a new light. And because of the scope and depth of this work, I find it inspiring as well as disturbing. A rather exhausted superlative in praise of Tom Hartman's book, The Prophet's Way, which I rightly called the most important book I've ever read. But now I find the sequel calling for equal praise, since the issue here addresses the whole of our species, and indeed all species."
1: The Last Hours of Ancient Sunlight, The Fate of the World and What We Can Do Before It's Too Late by Tom Hartman, in bookstores everywhere.

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If you're a homeowner in America, you need to listen to this. 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

0: 24 minutes past the hour. They are not voting for Marx. They're voting for a damn raise. But J.D. Vance doesn't get it. He went on Fox News last night and he said that people voted for Abdul el-Sayed are self-hating white liberals. Right. He says, I think what that tells us is that a lot of young Americans were sold a whole promise at the elite universities in our country, and that promise is that they're going to be able to go to college, get a degree, and everything is going to work out fine for them. In reality, actually, a lot of universities sold these kids a bill of goods. They gave them a lot of debt. They did not give them useful skills or useful credentials, and a lot of these kids are very angry. Well, as I recall, in 2005, the legislation that made it illegal to try to get rid of your student debts by bankruptcy was a Republican piece of legislation. Yes, there were a few Democrats who voted for it, but he's calling el-Sayed a DSA type, even though el-Sayed was not endorsed by the DSA and claims he's not a Democratic Socialist. Meanwhile, Democrats in the House and Senate are demanding to know what's up with Donald Trump's sons, Uday and Kusei. They have garnered $3.2 billion in federal contracts, investments, and loans in the year and a half since Trump became president. $3.2 billion. And that's the stuff we know about. Right? And you know, this, they wrote a letter to the Inspector General. This is from Elizabeth Warren, Blumenthal, Duckworth, and Garcia, four senators. We are concerned about a growing cloud of corruption amid questions about whether the president's family and administration officials may be abusing their positions to influence Department of Defense awards and the extent to which this is undermining the competitive, apolitical contracting process used to ensure that service members have the best equipment and most effective technologies and weapon systems on the market. White House spokeswoman Anna Kelly said, there's no conflicts of interest. This is the same tired narrative that Democrats have pushed against President Trump, his family, his administration for a decade. Yeah, because they've been corrupt for a decade. They've been stealing from us for a decade. Ethics experts have said the brothers should not be involved in companies whose primary business is seeking government contracts. And they want the Inspector General of the Pentagon to look into this. Obviously, it's not going to happen because all of the Republicans in Congress and all of the people in this administration, anybody with any ethical sense, anybody with any courage, anybody with any spine or backbone, anybody with any sense of propriety has been fired, purged. And all you have now are lickspittles and toadies in the entire Republican Party. It's pathetic.
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0: Yeah, I'll tell you what I really think. I'll be right back, 27 minutes past the hour. What's on your mind? We'll pick up your calls on the other side of the break.

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0: 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Check it out. Welcome back. 34 minutes past the hour. And what's on your mind today? Don in Chicago. Hey, Don, what's up?
1: Yeah, hi. I'm an independent and listen to a lot of stuff you're saying. And one thing I noticed when, depending upon which radio show I listen to, Republican or Democrat show, right or left, they all totally blame the other party for all the evils in the country. And
0: I don't.
1: As an independent, I think there's...
0: I'm quite happy to blame Democrats for a lot of these problems.
1: You blame them for the defunding the police?
0: Well, nobody has defunded the police, to the best of my knowledge.
1: Right, but they were all for it. They never said a word against it.
0: No, I don't know. Don, can you please name one elected Democrat who is currently calling for defunding the police?
1: I cannot name one who's ever spoken against
0: defunding
1: the police.
0: That's because there isn't one. It's a lie. It's a Fox News lie. You had a couple of people who back during, after George Floyd was murdered, who got really emotional and said, let's defund the police. And you had a couple of, you know, teenagers with orange hair who were holding signs like that. And Fox News has been running them on a loop for 5 years. And it's a lie.
1: I'm in Chicago and I saw them riding down Michigan Avenue. I don't think there's more than a couple.
0: Yeah, well, there might be defund ICE, perhaps, but no. You're chasing straw men. These are BS arguments.
1: I'm an economist, and I'll tell you the biggest source of inflation, for example, is the $2 trillion that was put in for COVID by Joe Biden. That the city of Chicago, for example, admitted they lost $100 million.
0: That is not what drove inflation, Don. Stop for just a second and let me give you a little lesson. Econ 101. Inflation goes up.
1: And you're wrong. No.
0: Well, listen to what I have to say first, Don.
1: Printing money for two... Well, you're not letting me finish. You're interrupting me.
0: Well, you made a statement. You said that Biden putting money in for COVID was causing the inflation. First of all, it was Trump. It was during the Trump administration that we were passing out money during COVID. And an awful lot of it went to Trump's buddies. But secondly, let me just finish this damn thought, Don, and then I'll give you all the time you want. What drives inflation is when demand outstrips supply. This is not rocket science. When you've got less of something and people want more of it, the price goes up. And that's called inflation. And we saw this after World War I, and part of it was the war, but most of it was the flu pandemic. We had, for 3 years, we had a flu pandemic. It shut down the damn economy. We saw this after World War II, because you had rationing, coupon rationing. Immediately, demand explodes once people are back to normal, and that demand drives inflation. You had a huge spike in inflation after World War I and the flu pandemic. You had a huge spike in inflation after World War II. And that's the lack of demand. You had a whole year and a half there where basically, at least a whole year, where there was no demand, where people were not buying things. They weren't going places. They weren't getting on airplanes. And suddenly, you know, we got the flu. We got the vaccine for COVID. Life is back to normal and people want things. And that is what drove the inflation. It was not, we weren't printing money. The amount of money that you pass out to middle class people, you could argue that it increased the intensity of the demand because now they also had a little bit of money to buy stuff. But it's demand that's driving inflation, not, you know, government programs. End of rant.
1: Okay, my turn?
0: Yes.
1: Okay. The vaccine was developed under Trump a few months before the election. Then he lost. Joe Biden took over. Most of COVID was run by Joe Biden for 4 years. Demand ended up shifting to a lot of people buying online. It did lessen a little bit because people were going out, but people, that's when Amazon and all these big corporations were selling much more online.
0: True.
1: Amazon took off then.
0: True.
1: The government printed $2 trillion worth of money by increasing the debt, putting that money, which what happens, money supply increased by so
0: Don,
1: much.
0: No, Don, when, when
1: the, yeah.
0: No, hang on just a second. You're just saying something that's not true here. It's just not true.
1: No,
0: Don, hold on just a second. When we sell treasuries, we don't print money. Printing money is something the Fed does. Selling treasuries is something the Treasury Department does. We incur debt, and we have to pay interest on that debt, but we did not print money. Go ahead.
1: Yeah, you don't understand it totally, but when we print money, when we sell debt, when we borrow money, that's what we do when we sell bonds, when the government sells bonds.
0: You're not printing borrowing money. You're simply borrowing money, yes.
1: It has the same effect of printing money, which is
0: it doesn't.
1: Any economist will tell you. Yes, it does.
0: It does not. There's no change in the money supply when the government borrows money. They're simply moving the money out of your pocket if you're buying treasury bills to invest in and into their pocket. That's all. You're not inventing new money.
1: Okay.
0: When the Fed prints new money, that's a whole different thing. For that, you've got to look at the Fed balance sheet. And yes, the Fed balance sheet did increase substantially during COVID and in the 2 years after COVID, all as an attempt to put the economy back together. And I think you can blame the Fed for some of that, but it has nothing to do with programs trying to keep Americans from not being able to pay for health care, groceries, or rent.
1: Okay.
0: Let's understand how these things work.
1: When the government borrowed $2 trillion, and they put $2 trillion out in circulation, they increased the money supply.
0: That doesn't increase the money supply. It increases the money in the pockets of average working people, which does drive inflation.
1: In circulation that was not in circulation, it increases the supply of money in circulation. When you have the supply of anything go up, if the supply of homes in your area triple, then people sell them for less because it's worth less. There's too much of it. Money has a value. Money has a value like anything else. So if you have so much money out there that you're spending $2 trillion, the value of the dollar goes down.
0: Yeah, this is all an elaborate attempt on your part to make this Joe Biden's fault, Don. And it's not. It's the result of pent-up demand.
1: Run by the Democrats, and we're in the mess we're in.
0: Then why was it when Joe Biden left office that inflation was just a little bit over 2%, and right now it's 3.5%?
1: In his 4 years, it went up 20%.
0: It was 2.5% when he left office. What is it now?
1: Oh, you can pick a date and time and say in one day it went up 2%.
0: Well, of course, because inflation exploded once the pandemic went away.
1: It went up 20%. Tell me, over the 4 years he was in, it didn't go up 20%.
0: I'm telling you that this is neither Trump's fault nor Biden's fault, and you're desperately trying to make it Biden's fault, which is just it's kind of a pathetic partisan argument, Don.
1: No. Another thing you complained about was Trump, which I do not like Trump, but another thing you complained about was kids getting money. I don't like that either, but I never heard you say anything about when Biden's kids were getting $50,000 a month from Ukraine.
0: Oh, I repeatedly condemned Hunter Biden for what he was doing.
1: Okay.
0: Repeatedly. It was inappropriate. It was stupid. It was a little tiny bit of money. I mean, he made $5 million over 5 years. Compared to Uday and Kuse right now, who've made $3.2 billion so far. But yeah, Don, I do have to move along. We've burned through here seven minutes of conversation, which is unusual. So thank you for the call, Don. I look forward to future conversations. Josh in Millerton, New York. Hey, Josh, what's on your mind?
2: Hey, Tom. I just wanted to bring up what I think is a really important issue, and that's the family court system in this country. Vivek Murthy, the family court system.
0: Oh, the family court system. Okay, yeah. I'm very familiar with it. I used to run a program for abused kids. I used to go to court, or at least most of my employees did. My wife did constantly. She was the program director.
2: Then you know, like me, that it's been a disaster and has gotten worse for a long time. It's all about money.
0: It varies from state to state, but some of them are really bad, yeah.
2: Yeah, I mean, what I've witnessed in New York, I mean, I'm pretty sure the system essentially killed one of my clients, and it's really gotten out of whack. And mm-hmm. I'm working with people to give people an off ramp. I mean, why go into a system that is really meant to, take all of your money, and then when you're out of money, make an agreement, because the attorneys and the judge and the forensic examiners, they've all spent your money, and now they realize that you have been liquidated, both husband and wife, and now, they're willing to, because they know you can't pay anymore,
0: Josh,
2: to make an agreement.
0: You said one of your clients, are you an attorney?
2: Yeah, I'm an attorney. Yeah, okay. I did a lot of work in
0: my experience of the child court system, the family court system, in New England anyway, was that there's a bunch of good people with good hearts trying to do well, and there's a few people who are just asinine bureaucrats, who are just taking the job. but that the biggest problem is that there are not alternatives that are well-funded in most states for providing for the needs of kids and families and abused wives, the occasional abused husband. That basically it's a resource shortage, and as a result, everybody's pointing fingers at each other, and everybody gets screwed.
2: Well, amen, Tom. That's exactly what I've come to realize, and I'm working with experts and, you know, people, you know, therapists and other attorneys. I would like to be able to provide your listeners my email, the email for our project, so that if people want to get involved, they want to help us, if they're attorneys or whoever they may be, to do exactly what
0: feel
2: you
0: free,
2: said.
0: Feel free, and then I got to hit
2: help
0: a break.
2: Create.
0: So go for it.
2: Okay, so thank you so much. It's Justice Campus at proton.me.
0: Okay, you got it. Justice Campus at proton.me.
2: Thanks, Tom.
0: Sure enough, Josh. Good luck.
2: Thanks so much, Tom.
0: Yeah, keep up the great work. It's 45 minutes past the hour. We'll be in a couple of seconds anyway. And picking up your calls here. I'll be right back with more of your calls in just a moment. Stay tuned.

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3: "To discover brilliant, innovative, creative, and original thinking is one of life's rare privileges. To discover that such a thinker has focused on the most critical of all issues facing our species is encouraging. Because The Last Hours of Ancient Sunlight is a seminal work, offering a viewpoint original yet ancient, I see our situation today in a new light. And because of the scope and depth of this work, I find it inspiring as well as disturbing. A rather exhausted superlative in praise of Tom Hartman's book, The Prophet's Way, which I rightly called the most important book I've ever read. But now I find the sequel calling for equal praise, since the issue here addresses the whole of our species, and indeed all species."
2: The Last Hours of Ancient Sunlight, The Fate of the World and What We Can Do Before It's Too Late by Tom Hartman, in bookstores everywhere.
4: Hey, Tom Hartman here. In my new book, Threshold, The Crisis of Western Culture, I'm looking at the deteriorating state of our planet, where the dynamics of environmental, economic, and population change are boiling over the limits within which society can function. I'll be busting the myths and ideologies of religious fundamentalism, capitalism run amok, male domination and hierarchy, and militarism that are draining our world of its natural and human resources and engendering the suffering of millions for the benefit of a few. Threshold examines cultures that have thrived from the mother city of Corral, Peru to modern Denmark, and targets five areas of policy, national, religious, economic, corporate, and environmental, for specific and immediate reform. Radical in scope and boldness, but simple in its common sense logic, my book Threshold illustrates the mistakes we have made as a culture, as a country, and as individuals, and provides the inspiration and motivation that you're looking for to build a better, more sustainable world for all. It's available in fine bookstores everywhere. Threshold.
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1: 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Be sure to put in that /Tom at the end. And just not just extraordinary clothes, which is where they started, but now they're expanding into all kinds of things. You're going to love this site, quince.com/Tom. Welcome back. 9 minutes before the hour, picking up your calls here. Thomas in Pineta, Florida. Hey, Thomas, what's on your mind today?
2: Hey, how you doing, Paul?
1: Fine, thank you. What's up?
2: Good. Well, I was just going to say I'm behind enemy lines. I'm living in Trump country here in North Florida, and I'm certainly a minority.
1: Mm-hmm.
2: And basically, I just keep my mouth shut because people aren't ready to hear it, but I want to hear it. And it always escalates into bad arguments and stuff. So
1: yeah.
2: I'm just trying to, you know, live my life with purpose and meaning. And I just want to say this. I believe that in order for this country to be healed, I believe we need to be spiritually healed, you know, as individuals. I'm not talking about religion. I'm not talking about organized religion, or if that's your way you do it, that's fine. But Marianne Williamson's got a good book called The Healing of America,
1: mm-hmm.
2: and she talks about that. And I've got friends of mine. I've got a brother-in-law who's a Christian nationalist, and that's very prominent around here in these parts.
1: Oh, yeah.
2: But anyway, what the point I'm going to make is all we got to do is we got to tip that first domino. And if it's just a few of us, if that first domino hits the second domino, it's going to cause a chain
1: what
2: reaction.
1: What is that first domino?
2: The first domino is people that have woke up that know what's going on.
1: Okay, yeah.
2: And if we can push that first domino, I'm using figurative speech here,
1: mm-hmm.
2: then the whole thing's going to come crashing down.
1: Yeah.
2: And so I would encourage all the listeners of this show, you know, take courage. Don't be afraid. Keep trying. Speak the truth. Mm-hmm. Live your life as good as you can. That's my message.
1: Well said, Thomas. I agree with you. Marianne Williamson is brilliant, and her book on the healing of America is essential reading. Thomas, thank you. Well said. Brian in Tacoma, Washington. Hey, Brian, what's on your mind today?
3: Hey, thanks for taking the call. I don't really understand entirely the, you know, Todd Blanche tax immunity business. I agree that you and...
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5: NBC News Radio. I'm Scott Carr. President Trump signing new executive orders that restrict birthright citizenship and ban what he calls birth tourism. Speaking from the Oval Office on Thursday, Trump said the 14th Amendment was meant to apply to the children of slaves, a notion long outdated.
6: Wealthy people are building businesses around birthright citizenship. That's not the way it's supposed to work. It's a disgrace. They're buying their way in.
5: The order restricts birthright citizenship involving children of foreign diplomatic staff, children of people classified as alien enemies, and children born in U.S. territories. The other order bans citizenship to children born of mothers who entered the U.S. for the sole purpose of having a child here.
6: We had a very unfortunate decision in the Supreme Court concerning birthright. It was close, but a very, very unfortunate decision. So we're making adjustments.
5: It's likely both orders will be challenged after the Supreme Court had struck down Trump's attempt to end automatic birthright citizenship to children of non-citizens. The Spokane, Washington man accused of starting one of the three fires that's destroyed at least 700 structures and caused thousands of evacuations in the region planned the alleged arson 2 weeks in advance. Court documents show Aaron Farinacci, who's being arraigned today on the charges, told detectives he'd researched high wind and low humidity. Police say he put a time delay device near a fence to start the Old Trails fire. And they say he admitted to starting at least 25 other fires near his apartment complex. Republicans in the Senate have voted to hold Dr. Anthony Fauci in contempt of Congress. It was a vote by the Republican members of the Senate Homeland Security Committee after the former White House health advisor invoked the Fifth Amendment more than 100 times in a hearing last week, ostensibly about the COVID-19 pandemic. The Department of Justice could now move to consider charging Fauci with a crime. Scott Carr, NBC News Radio.
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5: In Broward County, Florida, the sheriff there has a back-to-school warning for kids and parents. Don't make any kind of a threat to a student or a school because he says it won't be taken as a joke or a prank.
8: All these things will result in our threat management division and our investigative staff doing a comprehensive follow-up and ultimately leading to criminal charges.
5: Sheriff Gregory Tony says making any written or electronic threats to kill or injure someone is immediately a felony. The goal, he says, is simply to create a safe learning environment.
8: For those who see something, say something, not just about immediate threats, but even those prank threats. Let us know so that we can get ahead of them.
5: He says every threat will be investigated. School starts on Monday in Broward County and a week from today in Miami-Dade. Recent actions taken by AI programs to hack into remote systems and deliberately mislead programmers about their actions has got some lawmakers concerned. Congressman from California's L.A. area, Ted Lieu, now pushing for the passage of a bill called the AI Kill Switch Bill.
9: It would require AI companies to maintain the ability to shut down, throttle, or suspend their models. Lieu recently introduced the bill along with Republican Congressman Nathaniel Moran of Texas. Lieu tells CNBC the bill needs to be passed this year after recent rogue agent attacks. Anthropic, Meta, and OpenAI have now all reported incidents of their AI models hacking other companies during cybersecurity testing. He says these incidents have added urgency to getting the bill passed. I'm Daniel Martindale.
5: Marvel Studios has been planning a reboot of the X-Men series. Now a major character's been cast. Reports say Kit Connors in talks to play Scott Summers, a.k.a. Cyclops, in a movie that's expected to be released in 2028. This after Samara Weaving's reportedly been cast as Emma Frost. The movie Spider-Man Brand New Day revealed that Jean Grey will be played by Sadie Sink. Scott Carr, NBC News Radio.
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12: 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Yeah, you. Do you know where you are? 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
13: Hello. Hello, Tom Hartman listeners. I'm Casey Hobbs.
14: And I'm Shane Mason, and we're the hosts of Nurse Talk Radio.
13: Here's what we're talking about this week. Let's talk about the ramifications of the tax bill on Medicare and Medicaid.
15: Well, I think, you know, we're seeing some things unfold right now in terms of Medicaid, and we can talk more about that as well. But I think some of the things that are coming in the relatively short future are big cuts to Medicare and big cuts to all of the social safety net in this country. A concern about Medicare is that the budget, the way it will have to be set to meet this ridiculous tax cut that really gives most of the benefit to the most wealthy in this country, would be to trigger automatic spending cuts for Medicare that could total as much as $25 billion. Now, Congress at the moment is saying they're not going to do that until after the midterms. Well, that shouldn't be reassuring to any of us that they think they're going to wait to take a slap at benefits for seniors and the disabled who are on Medicare until after they get themselves back in office again. That is pretty disingenuous of them.
13: Yes.
15: To set that kind of a timetable. So we all need to be very vigilant about saying Medicare needs to be not cut at all. In fact, there are other cuts that are of concern under Medicare, the limiting of how much physical therapy that patients are entitled to have, how many sessions they're entitled to have. This is ridiculous stuff. That should not be determined. Talk about the government getting involved in our health care. You know, the folks who argue for a market-based health care system seem to do so on the basis of you don't want the government doing your health care for you. And yet, if you're determining that a certain number of physical therapy will not be covered for seniors and the disabled, what if someone had a serious accident in early December and they're supposed to be continuing physical therapy? This is not okay.
14: And what about the individual mandate? So the tax law killed that. What's the impact of that going to be?
15: Well, the obvious impact of that is to drive premium costs up for everyone else, in part because there will be a certain number of people who say, hey, if I'm not required and I'm not penalized for not purchasing insurance, I'm not gonna. Usually the young and the healthy who feel like they don't need insurance, right, or that certain group of people who make a little too much to qualify for Medicaid, but don't make enough to afford the premium that's being offered to them may opt to go without.
14: 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You can find more information about these topics at nursetalksite.com or nationalnursesunited.org.
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16: While the production of my lowdown commentaries is high-tech, I confess that I'm antiquated. I still write each piece in longhand, applying my ballpoint to paper. This has caused bewildered glances from some who see me scribbling away in local coffee shops and bars. Recently, one fellow sidled up and whispered, "Watch out! If they see you doing this, they'll haul you off to the Smithsonian." But we handwriters might not be as obsolete as the key tappers assume. A fast-spreading grassroots movement is calling for schools to re-emphasize the value of writing and printing by hand instead of being wholly dependent on machines. Already, 24 states, as varied as Mississippi and California, now require public schools to teach cursive writing in 3rd through 5th grades. This squares with new understanding of how brains absorb information. While keyboards are faster, the slower, more tactile act of handwriting creates longer-lasting comprehension of letters and better retention of the thoughts they convey. Neuroscientists find that rote keystrokes on a computer require little mental engagement, while physically drawing out words and ideas takes coordination of multiple areas of the brain to focus memory, eyes, and fingers on creating a written product. Just writing this piece conjured up a fond remembrance of my early childhood, sitting on the floor of our home learning to draw the ABCs, both print and cursive, on those line practice pads. It was both an artistic exercise and the development of a foundational tool for a life of learning. This is Jim Hightower saying, yes, computer literacy is an indispensable element of today's childhood curriculum, but so is the richer development of human thinking through putting pen to paper. So let's do both. Hi-de-ho, folks, and thanks for tuning in to my Hightower Radio Commentaries. And guess what? There's even more Hightower waiting for you online. 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
1: Hey, welcome to the second hour of our program. On the line with us, our buddy Phil Itner, the veteran war correspondent based out of Kyiv, Ukraine, host of the brilliant On the Edge podcast. Philip Itner over on YouTube, Itner Philip on social media. Phil, welcome back to the program. How are things? I understand that you guys are completely out of anti-aircraft or anti-ballistic missiles, and Russia's just beating the crap out of Kyiv. Is that right?
2: Yeah, well, apparently so. and that's down to, the Trump administration going back and forth on their promises about providing interceptor missiles, which are the only thing that can knock out these ballistic missiles that Russia's shooting at Kyiv, because they know the interceptors don't exist here anymore at the current time. So they're able to get through. The Ukrainians can shoot down drones. They can shoot down some of the other kinds of munitions that are shot at them, but especially the hypersonic missiles that are shot at Kyiv, without those Patriots, there's nothing that the Ukrainians can do. So we had last night 28 ballistic and hypersonic missiles, over 100 drones, several impacts. At the last time I checked, 17 dead, injured in the dozens. And what will happen most likely now is that Russia will go back. They will make more missiles, and then they'll drag them right out of the factory straight to the front, straight to a launch point, and they'll fire at us again. That seems to be the cycle that they're creating, is that they have a barrage, then they know the Ukrainians can't defend against, but it's also an indication that they don't have an endless supply of weaponry either. Otherwise, they'd be doing this every night, and they're not doing it every night. They will overpower Ukraine's defenses, then they will go back, they will make more weapons, and again, they wheel them right out of the factory, right to a launch point, and off they go. So it's an insight also into their situation. Ukraine has been replying. They've been hitting deep within Russia. They've been hitting oil refineries. They've been hitting the equivalent of Russia's Amazon, a firm called Wildberries. The Ukrainians have taken out a third of the entire warehouses of this organization, and it really is like Amazon. Now, that it's legitimized by Kyiv because it's also used as a way for Russian soldiers to get equipment and to get components for drones and things like that. So there is a legitimate military aspect to it, but this is like Russian Amazon, and it's not covered by insurance. There are a lot of banks that ponied up money for these warehouses, so the banking system in Russia is going to have to take that on the chin, and that's going to be a loss for them. Things are not looking good on either side of this conflict, and I think both sides are just absolutely exhausted.
1: So what happens when the 10,000 North Korean soldiers show up?
2: Well, judging by the way the Russians use North Korean soldiers, they'll end up being a locus for drones, and then or for a Ukrainian position, and then maybe the Russians follow up with artillery or their own soldiers, but they have absolutely no regard for North Korean soldiers that come over here. They're just used as cannon fodder. Actually, the Russians call it cannon meat, which also gives you an insight into their thinking.
1: Yeah, I totally get it. Would it be an exaggeration to say that Donald Trump could probably stop this war in one day if he chose to?
2: One day? I don't know in one day, but yes, he could be instrumental in ending this war if he really wanted to. If he would take a strong position against Putin, because let's face it, this war is happening because of Putin. It's not, the Ukrainians did not want this war. They don't want this war. Zelensky has offered, you know, peace negotiations repeatedly. He's got a peace plan that, yes, all right, some of them are non-starters, but at least he does have a plan that he's made public. I don't think Trump could finish it in one day, but what he could do is take a stronger line against Vladimir Putin. It is, after all, the Russians' fault that this war is happening. They're the aggressor. And he could start really properly arming the Ukrainians for them to defend their own house. And by that, most importantly, the interceptors.
1: Yeah. As you know, my daughter studied Russian in Simferopol at the university there that used to be the old Carlos the Jackal spy school, and you know, back in the day. And I'm curious, this is in Crimea, I'm curious what the situation is with Crimea. The last you and I talked, they were losing power, losing water, losing food. You know, is that still going on?
2: I have heard no change in the situation in Crimea. Sadly, it does look like there was some sort of Ukrainian missile strike that either intentionally or went astray and I guess hit a beach in Crimea, which killed some Russian civilians. You know, it has always been my understanding that the armed forces of Ukraine do not purposefully target civilians.
1: Right.
2: And I believe that because they want to keep the moral high ground. They want to differentiate themselves from the Russian in the international community. So killing civilians like the Russians kill Ukrainian civilians would be counterproductive. But yeah, the situation is not good in Crimea. And I have to also mention to you, Tom, we are going through a blisteringly hot heat wave.
1: Oh, really?
2: In Ukraine. And Crimea in particular, you know, without sufficient amounts of water, without electricity, I'm sure that they are suffering, because we here in Kyiv, we reached over 100 degrees Fahrenheit today.
1: Wow.
2: And for Kyiv, that is practically unheard of. So, you know, it's supposed to break tomorrow, the heat wave, but, you know, for the last week or so, you know, 5 days, whatever, it's been absolutely unbearably hot.
1: Are you guys getting the forest fires that the rest of Europe and here, I mean, you know, yesterday?
2: There might be some a knock-on effect of that, but I know that there has been a heat wave that kind of moved across the continent, and I know that for a while in France, just before the heat wave hit here, it was blisteringly hot as well. So, you know, I don't know if all of these things are you know, combined in some way to make the weather abnormality that is this heat wave. But I've never been in this city when it's this hot, and it's just unbearably difficult. And then, you know, add to that the fact that every night, you know, you have to wonder whether or not you're going to have to run to a shelter.
1: Right.
2: You know, and the electrical grid is already been stretched very, very thin because of the attacks during the winter when they were trying to freeze people. Now I'm sure the grid is under stress because everybody's using their air conditioning or fans or whatever. So, yeah. You know, they continue to stand stalwart and in resistance to the Russians, but it's been a pretty tough week.
1: Phil, what are the things that average Americans, people who are listening to this program right now, can do to help support Ukraine?
2: Well, you can absolutely get in touch with your elected officials and tell them that you want more support for Ukraine, and in particular, the interceptors. You know, I've got a great couple from Canada on this week on the show. You can do something as small as send a postcard to the front to a soldier, saying you're not forgotten. And that's what this Canadian couple do. They organize kind of, you know, a mail in kind of to the front to the front soldiers. And I mean, it could be something as small as that, but really what we need is we need to put political pressure on, and most importantly, you know, the Trump administration and your senators, your representatives, and get the weapons over here quick.
1: Right.
2: There's no time to spare.
1: Is Europe unable to provide interceptors to Kyiv?
2: Well, originally what they were supposed to do, the plan was actually that they would buy from America, because, of course, everything is transactional with Trump, and then they would send the interceptors here. But that's changed as well. It just seems like the Trump administration has a lot of people who are reluctant to assist Ukraine in any way, shape, or form. And I find that highly suspect. Again, we've spoken about this in the past. I think there are elements within the administration that are compromised, at least in their thinking about this conflict. But we need to step it up, and we need to also be very clear that we stand with Ukraine, because Russia was the aggressor. Russia's the one who invaded this country, and Russia's the one who ultimately needs to turn around, go home, and Vladimir

0: TTNER over on YouTube, and Idner Philip on social media. It's 18 minutes past the hour. I'll be back with more of the news of the day and your calls in just a moment.
1: This is the Tom Hartman Program.
0: It's the place where smart people get their news. I'll be right back with your calls. And the

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1: 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Hey friends, Tom Hartmann here to tell you about my brand new book. It's called The Tom Hartmann Reader. Tom Hartmann Reader is unlike any of my other books. It's a collection of my best and most revealing writings that I think you need to know. Tom Hartmann Reader covers everything from my first commitment to Jeffersonian democracy to my steadfast opposition to the corporatization of America. Also, it more clearly identifies the root causes of so many of our social and environmental ills. The Tom Hartmann Reader will give you essential information and explore solutions to questions like, how do we keep our schools from treating children like assembly line products? 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Or what cloudy Germany can teach us about solar energy? 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

0: 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Welcome back. So the Bay of Pigs reloaded. We're seeing the CIA just established a Cuba task force. Now, they did that in 1960, and it led right to the Bay of Pigs invasion. This is what you do, or this is what our government does when they're preparing to invade another country, is you start with the CIA task force. And sure enough, Marco Rubio just put one together. And this has got a whole bunch of people going, ah, Bay of Pigs, here it comes. The agent Politico reported on this. They said, quote, the U.S. has increased its intelligence assets in Cuba in recent months. And so Politico said, does this mean the military's getting ready? And pointing out that, quote, U.S. military operations are often preceded by increased American intelligence activity. But the CIA says, we're not telling you. Enrique Prado, a Cuban exile who served in various posts at the CIA, this is, by the way, from Common Dreams, is, quote, convinced that Washington is preparing a definitive blow against the island's regime, according to El País, the newspaper. He predicted, quote, Cuba is the next apple to fall from the tree. And this followed, of course, the July release of this McCarthyite U.S. Department of State document that literally said, I mean, this is what it said, for nearly 7 decades, the Cuban regime has waged a sustained campaign of subversion against the United States that has infiltrated the highest reaches of U.S. government, recruited and cultivated generations of American activists, backed an unprecedented wing of left-wing terrorism on American soil, and carried out one of the most durable and damaging foreign intelligence penetrations in American history. Yeah, right. I mean, this is just horse crap. But, you know, Marco Rubio thinks if he can take Cuba, he gets to be president in 2028. So here we go. Meanwhile, Trump is insisting that hundreds of wildfires burning across the United States, Canada, and Europe are all the result of people not grooming their forests properly. You're not raking the forests. I mean, the guy's an idiot, right? Well, he's not an idiot. He's a tool of the fossil fuel industry, which gave him millions, hundreds of millions of dollars and helped him get elected. But the World Weather Attribution, this is a consortium of scientists, they say the extreme drought, the drought conditions, the humidity, the wind, all this stuff that is fanning these forest fires. And we've got it here. Yesterday here in Portland, the sun was orange. Now, it was red. Now it's orange. Today, we're supposed to get some westerly winds that are going to blow this stuff back to the east. But you couldn't breathe here over the last 2 days. I mean, nobody went outside. It was if they didn't have to. And the scientists are saying this is global warming. This is because we allowed the fossil fuel industry executives who made billions on this to lie to us for 60 years. Just lied right to our faces. And they're continuing to do it. I mean, Trump is still claiming that climate change is a hoax, as are all the Republicans. These friggin' liars. It's amazing.
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0: Exposing the con and conservative. I'll be back with your calls in just a moment.

0: 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The morbidly rich who bought our government are counting on you to sit this thing out. Don't give them the satisfaction. The Harbin Report is free to join, and it's where our community goes to see what they're really doing. Every day, I connect the dots that they don't want connected. From the Powell memo to Citizens United to the checkpoints and surveillance machinery that's going up right now. But this isn't a lecture. It's a fight. And you're not in it alone. Thousands of us are already here reading, arguing, organizing, and fighting like our children's future depends on it. Because it does. We refuse to be spectators while democracy gets sold off piece by piece. Free means free. HartmanReport.com. No paywall, no catch. Come stand with us and let's take this country back together. That's Hartman Report. Hartman with two N's at the end. HartmanReport.com. Check it out.
1: Hey, Tom Hartman here. In my new book, Threshold, The Crisis of Western Culture, I'm looking at the deteriorating state of our planet, where the dynamics of environmental, economic, and population change are boiling over the limits within which society can function. I'll be busting the myths and ideologies of religious fundamentalism, capitalism run amok, male domination and hierarchy, and militarism that are draining our world of its natural and human resources and engendering the suffering of millions for the benefit of a few. Threshold examines cultures that have thrived from the mother city of Corral, Peru to modern Denmark, and targets five areas of policy, national, religious, economic, corporate, and environmental, for specific and immediate reform. Radical in scope and boldness, but simple in its common sense logic, my book Threshold illustrates the mistakes we have made as a culture, as a country, and as individuals, and provides the inspiration and motivation that you're looking for to build a better, more sustainable world for all. It's available in fine bookstores everywhere. Threshold.
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0: Welcome back. 35 minutes past the hour. So what's on your mind today? Ed in Chicago. Hey, Ed, what's up?
1: Now, quickly, I really appreciate you having Phil Ittner on a regular basis.
0: He's a good man.
1: And it's great that you do that. And also, the downside, the FCC just lifted the 39% cap on TV ownership. But the reason I'm calling is to vet, and hopefully maybe you can shed some light on this and walk me off the ledge, so to speak. But because you've talked about this, and what I'm talking about is the 300 Capital One closing 300 Trump bank accounts for money laundering.
0: Mm-hmm.
1: Now, I get why Fox isn't talking about that, but and I even get, I mean, NPR, PBS, mainstream, even our side, everywhere, this thing has just disappeared.
0: It should be. I was talking about this on, I think it was on Monday, because the story broke over the weekend,
1: right,
0: as I recall.
1: Right.
0: And it was like, where is it? I mean, you know, if Obama had lost over 300 bank accounts for money laundering, or Biden, Clinton.
1: Even if Bush had done this.
0: Yeah.
1: This would have been major news. You'd have every Democrat, at least you'd have people demanding that we have hearings about this. It would be literally everywhere. And again, what I'm calling to vent about is I get their side not talking about it, but I don't understand. I would think this is something we should be using at least up until the midterms, should be screaming about.
0: Yeah.
1: And it's like it's completely disappeared, and I don't get it. So I'm.
0: Well, the bad news is that the Democrats do not have the power of subpoena, so there is no way that they can force Capital One to come forward and explain what's going on. The good news is,
1: right,
0: Letitia James could probably do this, because this was based in New York, and she's the Attorney General for the state of New York, although I think that she's keeping her head down right now, because Trump is trying to put her in prison. So
1: Well, it seems to me that, I mean, I get it. We don't have the power to, you know, subpoena power in that. But we can, like you say, use the phrase pounding the table.
0: Yeah.
1: I mean, making noise about this so it has to get some kind of coverage. I mean, it would be great to see NPR and PBS going into this, but that's my frustration, is I'm not hearing anybody on our side pounding the table on this, and I don't get it, because this should be huge.
0: Yeah, well, consider the table pounded over here. You know, I've mentioned this probably a dozen times since Monday, but I'm with you, Ed. It's like the entire mainstream media has decided that Donald Trump is a criminal, and it's no longer newsworthy on reporting.
1: Yeah.
0: Right. Yeah, he's a criminal. So what? You know, let's talk about something else. And it's like, it should continuously be shocking to us. This should not be the new norm, that we've got a president who is a criminal. And it's just breathtaking. Ed, I got to move along, but thanks for the call. That was well said. Well said. Vivian in Seattle. Hey, Vivian, what's on your mind today?
2: Hey, Tom, I really enjoyed The Last American President, which you signed for me at Town Hall here in Seattle.
0: Thank you.
2: I just started reading Who Killed the American Dream. And I have Cracking the Code and Hidden History of American Dream, Hidden History of the Supreme Court. But I want to address this deep police issue. Last night, my next-door neighbor and I intervened on an elderly man who had wandered into across the neighbor's front yard, and he was tinkering with things and muttering to himself, and he was confused and disoriented. And we were able to call Health One, and that's a Seattle program that sends a firefighter, paramedic, and a human service professional to help with behavioral health crises and homelessness and nonviolent means. Yeah, and we also have Reach here in Seattle, which is an outreach program that connects people experiencing homelessness with services, housing, whatever. Defund the Police is about the worst slogan ever created, because it implied something other than what it meant. And what it really meant was to reallocate some police resources to non-police entities.
0: Yep.
2: To better serve our taxpayer dollars, more efficient, and the police actually support it. So I don't know who dreamed up Defund the Police, but a catastrophically self-defeating slogan, but a great concept. That's what I wanted to say.
0: Excellent point, Vivian, and you're absolutely right. The Reagan started this, 10-11 program, whatever the number was, where surplus military equipment was being given to police departments around the country, and so now we've got police departments with half tracks and tanks and
2: militarized.
0: Yeah, it's just insane, and that needs to be done away with to a large extent. And you're absolutely right. You've got a number of cities, and Seattle is really a leader in this area. Portland's doing it too, that have created not unarmed groups of people who are not the police, who can intervene with people who are experiencing mental health crises, or things related to homelessness and stuff like that. And so we're having a lot fewer people being shot simply because they're autistic or schizophrenic or having a terrible day. And sure. if defund the police means doing that, then I think we're all in favor of it. But you and I both know that when people were pissed off about George Floyd being murdered and started saying defund the police, that very rational, reasonable, emotional response has been grabbed onto by right-wing media and the GOP to paint all Democrats with that. And there is, like I said to the caller earlier, you cannot find one single elected Democrat anywhere in this country who is running on the platform or promoting a platform of ending policing in America. We want to reform the police, but that's a whole different thing. We don't want to defund them.
2: It's just another right-wing eating burger.
0: Yeah,
2: right?
0: It really is. It's just another way of getting us to fight with each other about something other than the fact that the Republicans have prevented us from having a national health care plan, have prevented us from having free college, have kept our schools in crap shape, and their solution is to hang the Ten Commandments on the wall, continue to tax billionaires at 3 and 4% while the rest of us are hitting 30, 40, 50%, with state and local taxes, have done absolutely nothing about climate change. Republicans are ripping apart our public health systems, and so we've got an epidemic now of cyclosporiasis that has killed now two people in Michigan. I could go on, but it's just a way of distracting us from all the damage that the GOP and a handful of corporate Democrats, I mean, let's be honest about this, have done to this country over the last 45 years. So, Vivian, well said. Thank you very much. CJ in Shreveport, Louisiana. Hey, CJ, what's on your mind today?
3: Well, Vivian just took away, just kind of took my hours there for stole my thunder there, because I was going to talk a little bit about what defund the police really means, and he said it so well. Yeah, defund the police was, you got to have a good three word or maybe four or two, but usually three word chantable slogan. And there's just no way to express that concept in something that could be put on t-shirts and posters and chanted easily.
0: Exactly.
3: That was kind of the situation. But let's get on the other thing. That Don guy earlier, I think his name was,
0: for the first hour.
3: Let's talk a little bit about the difference between a calendar year and a fiscal year. Because this is when you're going to rate presidents on how well they handle the economy, you have to understand that. The calendar year, of course, begins on January 1. The fiscal year for the United States, I mean, different companies and different industries, et cetera, can have their own when they decide a fiscal year begins. But for the budget year, for the United States federal budget, it begins October 1 and lasts through September 30. Begins in the year of the calendar year, numbered one less than the fiscal year.
0: So your point is that the first 10 months of the Biden administration were running on the Trump budget.
3: Absolutely. So, and it's labeled fiscal year 2021. So you say Biden was president starting in 2021.
0: Right.
3: But his first fiscal year didn't start until October 1st of 2021, which is called fiscal year 2022.
0: Right. Right.
3: Now, that same kind of stunt was done back during Obama. You may remember that there was this chart that was put out by a right-wing group called the Deep Impact Chart that showed, the deficit of this big red bar for fiscal year 2009.
0: Mm-hmm.
3: And it was Obama's.
0: Right.
3: Yeah, but it wasn't. It was the last fiscal year of Bush.
0: It was Bush's last year, yeah. Exactly.
3: Yeah. that sort of thing. So if you're going to compare, you know, add one to the year, both beginning and end, when you're looking at fiscal years, is my point.
0: Thank you for the reminder, CJ.
3: Compared to inaugurations.
0: I'll remember that the last time somebody tries to pull that one. I appreciate it. Thank you.
3: All right.
0: Okay, good talking to you. Paul in Ambler, Pennsylvania. Hey, Paul, what's on your mind today?
4: Hi, Tom. I wanted to talk about the historical response to socialism sweeping across America. And you remember Margaret Thatcher. She was the Prime Minister of England when Ronald Reagan was president. And she had a very famous quote at the time. There is no such thing as society. Now,
0: right. The next sentence is there were only individuals and families. Yes.
4: Right. This is ridiculous.
0: Yep.
4: And out of the other side of her mouth, of course, corporations are people. There's no such thing as society. You know, you've got to decode the lying mystification and crap that they're putting out there today, and they're still trying to do it. Socialism just means you're putting your political power into society. You're not putting it into the Church of England and Buckingham Palace. You're not putting it into the nobility. And in our day and age, and in America and through most of the world, you're not putting it into the capitalist class, the people who control banking systems, who control industrial empires, and so on and so forth. You want to put the money into what we would call the great middle class society,
0: right,
4: that's grown all across America and all across the world now.
0: And to care for the poor.
4: You do that. Yeah. And that's something that's been going on for thousands of years. You know, that's one of the obligations. They called it noblesse oblige, where the nobility was obliged to take care of the weaker and the less fortunate.
0: Yeah.
4: Socialism is just investing in society.
0: Yeah, well said.
4: It's
0: a great definition. Paul, thank you. Well said. It's 47 and a half minutes past the hour. Back with more of your calls and the news of the day in just a moment. Stay with us.
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0: Speaking the truth to multinational corporations and Republicans, we'd really rather you didn't know all about. I'll be right back with you.

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3: 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We'll probably stay together.
2: Probably? 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
7: The American middle class is on its deathbed. Ordinary folks who put in a solid day's work can no longer afford to buy a house, send their kids to college, or even get sick. 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In his latest book, Screwed, The Undeclared War Against the Middle Class and What We Can Do About It by Tom Hartman, Air America host Tom Hartman shows how the middle class, a product of democracy 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anti-democratic system designed to line the pockets of the super rich and corporations. 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To find out more about Tom's book tour, or to get an audio sneak peek of Screwed, The Undeclared War Against the Middle Class and What We Can Do About It, visit TomHartman.com. 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
8: Hey, Tom Hartman here. In my new book, Threshold, The Crisis of Western Culture, I'm looking at the deteriorating state of our planet, where the dynamics of environmental, economic, and population change are boiling over the limits within which society can function. I'll be busting the myths and ideologies of religious fundamentalism, capitalism run amok, male domination and hierarchy, and militarism that are draining our world of its natural and human resources and engendering the suffering of millions for the benefit of a few. Threshold examines cultures that have thrived from the mother city of Corral, Peru to modern Denmark, and targets 5 areas of policy, national, religious, economic, corporate, and environmental, for specific and immediate reform. Radical in scope and boldness, but simple in its common sense logic, my book Threshold illustrates the mistakes we have made as a culture, as a country, and as individuals, and provides the inspiration and motivation that you're looking for to build a better, more sustainable world for all. It's available in fine bookstores everywhere. Threshold.
0: Hey, thanks so much for sharing our program and for reaching out to our stations and sponsors and letting them know that you're listening. It really means a lot to us.

0: Yeah, they sure did. Welcome back. Picking up your calls here. CJ in Stoughton, Wisconsin. Hey, CJ, or Stoughton. How do you say it?
1: You actually, the second time you said it right, Stoughton. They pronounce it Stoughton.
0: Like Houghton, Michigan.
1: Thank you, okay. Tom.
0: Sure. What's up, CJ?
1: Yeah, I don't get it. Thank you for taking my call. I feel like I'm Paul Harvey sometimes when I call you because I want to tell the rest of the story. You were speaking with a gentleman the previous hour named Don, and you were arguing about inflation and, you know, who caused it, who caused the affordability. Well, I would recommend everybody, it's real easy to read a graph, bring up the Bureau of Labor and Statistics, bring up two graphs, one on inflation and one on mortgage rates. Because you asked Don a question, Tom, at the very end.
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3: NBC News Radio, I'm Scott Carr. President Trump signing new executive orders that restrict birthright citizenship and ban what he calls birth tourism. Speaking from the Oval Office on Thursday, Trump said the 14th Amendment was meant to apply to the children of slaves, a notion long outdated.
4: Wealthy people are building businesses around birthright citizenship. That's not the way it's supposed to work. It's a disgrace. They're buying their way in.
3: The order restricts birthright citizenship involving children of foreign diplomatic staff, children of people classified as alien enemies, and children born in U.S. territories. The other order bans citizenship to children born of mothers who entered the U.S. for the sole purpose of having a child here.
4: We had a very unfortunate decision in the Supreme Court concerning birthright. It was close, but a very, very unfortunate decision. So we're making adjustments.
3: It's likely both orders will be challenged after the Supreme Court had struck down Trump's attempt to end automatic birthright citizenship to children of non-citizens. The Spokane, Washington man accused of starting one of the three fires that's destroyed at least 700 structures and caused thousands of evacuations in the region planned the alleged arson 2 weeks in advance. Court documents show Aaron Farinacci, who's being arraigned today on the charges, told detectives he'd researched high wind and low humidity. Police say he put a time delay device near a fence to start the Old Trails fire. And they say he admitted to starting at least 25 other fires near his apartment complex. Republicans in the Senate have voted to hold Dr. Anthony Fauci in contempt of Congress. It was a vote by the Republican members of the Senate Homeland Security Committee after the former White House health advisor invoked the Fifth Amendment more than 100 times in a hearing last week, ostensibly about the COVID-19 pandemic. The Department of Justice could now move to consider charging Fauci with a crime. Scott Carr, NBC News Radio.
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3: In Broward County, Florida, the sheriff there has a back-to-school warning for kids and parents. Don't make any kind of a threat to a student or a school because he says it won't be taken as a joke or a prank.
7: All these things will result in our threat management division and our investigative staff doing a comprehensive follow-up and ultimately leading to criminal charges.
3: Sheriff Gregory Tony says making any written or electronic threats to kill or injure someone is immediately a felony. The goal, he says, is simply to create a safe learning environment.
7: For those who see something, say something, not just about immediate threats, but even those prank threats. Let us know so that we can get ahead of them.
3: He says every threat will be investigated. School starts on Monday in Broward County and a week from today in Miami-Dade. Recent actions taken by AI programs to hack into remote systems and deliberately mislead programmers about their actions has got some lawmakers concerned. Congressman from California's L.A. area, Ted Lieu, now pushing for the passage of a bill called the AI Kill Switch Bill.
8: It would require AI companies to maintain the ability to shut down, throttle, or suspend their models. Lieu recently introduced the bill along with Republican Congressman Nathaniel Moran of Texas. Lieu tells CNBC the bill needs to be passed this year after recent rogue agent attacks. Anthropic, Meta, and OpenAI have now all reported incidents of their AI models hacking other companies during cybersecurity testing. He says these incidents have added urgency to getting the bill passed. I'm Daniel Martindale.
3: Marvel Studios has been planning a reboot of the X-Men series. Now a major character's been cast. Reports say Kit Connor's in talks to play Scott Summers, a.k.a. Cyclops, in a movie that's expected to be released in 2028. This after Samara Weaving's reportedly been cast as Emma Frost. The movie Spider-Man Brand New Day revealed that Jean Grey will be played by Sadie Sink. Scott Carr, NBC News Radio.
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11: Paranormal and the abnormal. You're entering into the paranormal.

0: I'll say we're in for a treat tonight. There are certain people that I respect more than others in the field of ufology, and we have one of them tonight, one of the good guys on the program. But first, some developments in the UFO world that deserve our attention. In no particular order, a team of astronomers at Ukraine's main astronomical observatory claims to have observed more than 20 unidentified objects moving near and across the moon during several observing sessions in 2025. Using a high-speed telescope camera, the researchers reported two categories of objects. Those would be atmospheric objects that appeared to remain fixed relative to the moon, and continental objects that seemed to move rapidly across its surface. And in fact, speaking of the moon, we've got news of an impact in paranormal news with George Henry that you're not going to want to miss. But back to this story here. They noted that repeating changes in brightness and rotation led the researchers to speculate that the objects exhibited structured or technological behavior. Based on estimates of reflected light, they calculated that some of the objects could range from thousands of feet to several miles in diameter, though they acknowledged those estimates depend heavily on unknown factors such as relativity. A study also described ring-shaped objects that appeared to rotate and absorb most incoming light, with the authors speculating they could even generate artificial gravity. This is some wild stuff. However, they emphasized, I guess this would be the disclaimer part, that the true nature of the observations remains unknown and could instead be explained by atmospheric distortions, image processing artifacts, or other observational errors. All right, and then it gets a little bit more out there. The researchers proposed the controversial hypothesis that the moon could serve as a base for unidentified aerial phenomena, suggesting the objects might represent a technologically advanced non-human civilization capable of traveling to Earth. We're going to make sure we get that story up at ParanormalRadio.com. Stay tuned, as they say. Might have more on that story, or we might not. You never know. If you know anything about UFOs and you know anything about disclosure and things that have been taking place behind the scenes, you probably have heard the name Bob Bigelow, Robert Bigelow, billionaire aerospace entrepreneur, longtime supporter of UFO research, former owner of Skinwalker Ranch. Well, he is in the news again, and there have been some reports that he has gotten in the ear of President Trump. In fact, he so himself, from all reports that I can see, has encouraged the administration, the president himself, to pursue greater transparency regarding extraterrestrial life and unidentified anomalous phenomena. UFOs. Bigelow has reportedly urged the administration to move toward a broader disclosure effort. No word if this is, you know, why the disclosure process is happening the way it is, or if this is amidst the process to, you know, encourage him to keep going or to maybe go deeper. But really, the comments add to growing speculation about whether or not the White House is going to reveal more about what the government knows regarding UFOs, non-human intelligence, and alleged hidden programs. Everything that, you know, we've discussed at length time and again on the program. Will we get the official acknowledgement of that? That is the question, but I can assure you, we have not heard the end of this. There's a debate within the UAP community as to whether Luis Elizondo, you've perhaps heard that name, certainly on this show we've spoken it many times, whether or not he had really had a role as a Pentagon official. We really learned about him after the 2017 article in the New York Times and the ATIP program. I realize the P is program, so technically in ATIP. Well, now there's talk that he could play a role in shaping a controlled disclosure narrative. This is also hot off the presses. Journalist Ross Coulthart said some insiders believe Elizondo was previously involved in efforts to limit what the public learned about alleged UFO crash retrieval programs and expressed concern about the possibility of him taking on a major role in future UAP transparency efforts. Of course, Elizondo has strongly rejected those allegations. But there is a role available, seemingly, right? The governance board that has been set up. And there's all of these subcommittees, like the one that Avi Loeb is heading. So maybe Lou Elizondo's the man. We are due for another release of the UFO files by the Department of War, and I suspect maybe by morning we could have those. They're coming on Fridays, so if not this week, then next. All of this is a part of what we'll call the dangling of the carrot. A disclosure has been exactly that throughout the years. But I don't want to discount, you know, how serious this subject is. I mean, if you haven't already come to this realization, perhaps you may realize just how much of a serious business disclosure is. And we're not talking about financial incentives. Sometimes people are doing this because they believe it's the right thing to do, and not because they're getting a paycheck for it. But we can agree, in a time of a lot of disagreement, there has been a lot of talk under this presidential administration, certainly more than any in my lifetime, of potentially significant UAP disclosure taking shape. And there have been, of course, four batches of UAP records released since May. An interagency UAP governance board, as I mentioned, has been established. Former and current government personnel, perhaps maybe released from certain non-disclosure restrictions, which would mean they could come forward and provide information more so than they have been thus far. So whether or not immunity is included remains to be seen. And we can ask the questions all we want, and we love to do that. So are we approaching a major tide change, or will this effort ultimately fade? With no announcement, no disclosure, we'll discuss it tonight with a special guest.
1: Into the paranormal.
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0: Jeremy's got somewhere between the paranormal and the abnormal. Look, we don't want to dangle the carrot out in front of you every night on the program, you know, giving you false hope that disclosure is going to happen or disclosure is not going to happen. There's a lot that is, playing is going on behind the scenes. It's important that we keep that in mind, that we talk to those who are helping, as we've called it. It is a game. And referring it to football, because that's popular. In fact, college football will be starting before too long, and then the NFL. So to put that ball over the goal line into the end zone, there's a lot of people who are working to do this. And one of them, who I'm honored to have with us here tonight, is Danny Sheehan, founder and chief counsel of the New Paradigm Institute. He's a Harvard College, Harvard Law School, and Harvard Divinity School trained constitutional litigation and appellate attorney who's been at the center of many important legal cases and movements. Danny founded the New Paradigm Institute as an initiative of the Romero Institute in 2023. NPI's mission is to inform the public of the facts surrounding the UAP phenomenon and to mobilize them to secure full and responsible disclosure of the information about UAP technology and non-human intelligence held in secret from the public and even Congress for over 80 years by the military-industrial complex. That pretty much says it all. Here he is, and it's an honor to have him back on Into the Paranormal, Danny Sheehan.
1: Terrific. Thanks, Jeremy.
0: There's a lot to talk with you about, and first and foremost, I want to say thank you for the important work that you are doing with the New Paradigm Institute and your team. It's not just you, but it's your team, and you're doing a great job of leading them together. And just tell us first and foremost, you know, what is the New Paradigm Institute's mission? What are you guys up to? What's the main goal here?
1: Well, our mission is to get fully disclosed to Congress to begin with, and thereafter as much of as possible of the information given to Congress to be made public having to do with the UFO phenomenon and the extraterrestrial civilization that they come from, that is all around us here in our galaxy. And it seems rather preposterous that the national security state could think that it's some sort of deep national secret that there's this other non-human civilization all around us and that they're basically lying to us and engaging in a covert operation, a psychological operation, trying to convince everybody in the country that anybody who believes that UFOs are real is mentally ill and have their family try to get them committed if they keep on talking about it. So this is pretty preposterous right now, in that our job is to not only get this information revealed, but to help advise Congress on what it is that the people want to do to amend many of our institutions here on our planet, our geopolitical relations with other nation states, our economic systems, et cetera, and our scientific systems to be able to absorb the information that is going to be available to us if we have open discussions and communications with this extraterrestrial civilization. That's our job at the New Paradigm Institute.
0: And you don't mince words here because you're already throwing out the NHI, non-human intelligence, and perhaps extraterrestrial names into this discussion.
1: Yeah. You know, we're not biting on this, you know, this effort on the part of the national security state people to obfuscate the whole thing, you know, referring to these anomalous phenomena. I mean, they know exactly what they are. You know, they've got at least a half a dozen of the craft, nine of them probably already in their possession. They've been deconstructing some of them, looking to try to figure out how to reverse engineer them to create a new weapon system. They've had direct face-to-face contact and communication with some of the occupants from these craft, you know, and they're all just basically the American public in lying to Congress about this and trying to pretend that they're still baffled, that they can't really figure out what these lights are in the sky.

0: Modernization Act. Where are we at with that?
1: Well, we've gotten the House of Representatives has passed their version of the National Defense Authorization Act for 2027. Here in the second half of each year, they're preparing the National Defense Authorization budget for the following year, so that the National Defense Authorization Act that they're working on right now is for this following year of 2027. Okay, now the House of Representatives has passed its version of this, like, you know, 300-page bill, you know, that has a provision in it, which is an amendment, which has been accepted now by the House. It's amendment number 97. It was proposed by Eric Burleson, who holds the UFO brief, basically, in the House Oversight Committee on the House side. He has gotten successfully inserted into the House version of this National Defense Authorization Act, this amendment, which mandates that there be a oversight group established, which is subject to the approval of Congress. That Congress will be basically in charge of determining who is going to be on this panel to review all of the documents and all of the evidence that's in the hands of the executive branch. There is an effort on the part of the Department of War under Pete Hegseth and the Office of the Director of National Intelligence, now under Jay Clayton, but earlier under the acting director, Bill Pulte, to have a completely executive branch controlled and dominated and controlled group of heads of agencies to determine what information is going to be made available to Congress, which is preposterous. I mean, Congress has the authority under Article 1 of the Constitution to set all of the rules and regulations governing the armed forces of the United States. This includes the rules and regulations governing classification. And yet the executive branch is telling the members of Congress that they can't be told about this, even though the executive branch people know about it. They won't give a clearance to the members of the House and Senate to know about this. That's preposterous from a constitutional point of view. So what's happening is the Senate side now has Chuck Schumer, the former majority leader, now the minority leader of the Democratic Party, and the Mike Rounds, and others in the Republican Party have co-sponsored an amendment to the Senate version of the National Defense Authorization Act. You know, in light of the fact that there are these two houses of Congress, the House of Representatives and the Senate, each of them have to come to an agreement on what is going to be put into the National Defense Authorization Act to, by way of how much money to give to the U.S. Army, how much money to give to the Navy, you know, how many new planes to build. All of those things go on for the National Defense Authorization Act. This measure is primarily the budget and what money is going to be spent, how much of it, and on what. So the Democrats in the Senate side have taken the position that they're not going to approve any Senate version.
0: So we may be at a stalemate. We'll get more with Danny Shoen when we come back after our break. Into the Paranormal, I'm Jeremy Scott.

Considered by most, optimized curcumin is one of the few bioavailable and highly absorbable curcumin products on the market. Hi, I'm Dr. Mitch. Since most chronic diseases have inflammation, our optimized curcumin seems to be a perfect addition to any nutritional program. It makes sense to me that preventing or reducing inflammation is a key component to our overall health. The Mayo Clinic found that curcumin can decrease swelling and inflammation, has antioxidant properties, and research suggests that curcumin can prevent cancer, or at least slow the spread of cancer, and in many instances make chemotherapy more effective. It protects our healthy cells even from radiation. Total

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0: I'm George Henry. Part of a SpaceX Falcon 9 rocket that spent more than a year drifting through space has slammed into the moon, and astronomers say telescope observations have revealed evidence of the crash. The 4-ton upper stage struck the lunar surface Wednesday at roughly 5,400 miles per hour near Einstein Crater. While no one witnessed the impact itself, the European Southern Observatory's Very Large Telescope in Chile detected a plume of sodium and lithium stretching a few miles into space for several minutes afterwards. Scientists say the rocket stage was accidentally pushed onto a collision course by a combination of solar activity and gravity. The debris was left behind from the launch of two private lunar landers last year. NASA's Lunar Reconnaissance Orbiter is expected to photograph the impact site next week and could provide the first images of the newly formed crater. Hear paranormal news every hour on Into the Paranormal.
1: America's just red.
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3: The Pentagon's releasing a new batch of UFO files.
4: Why hide this?
5: I think they'd be alarmed.
6: My source, they have told me that President Trump has written his UFO disclosure speech.
7: This is what I want you to say, Mr. President. A non-human intelligent presence has been on Earth for a very long time, using spacecraft with performances completely beyond our capabilities and our human physics.
8: The truth is far stranger than we'd like to believe. You're headed somewhere between the paranormal and abnormal. Into the Parabnormal.
9: New Paradigm Institute's Danny Sheehan with us tonight talking disclosure. He's the man with the plan, talking about the National Defense Authorization Act. And there is some division. We shouldn't be too surprised about that, should we, Danny?
10: No. What it is, though, is that there have been an adequate number of Republican senators on the Senate side who have refused to authorize the National Defense Authorization Act requested by the executive branch because Donald Trump is insisting upon demanding an additional $68 billion to be put into the budget, the original $1.5 trillion. A budget for the military to pay for the war against Iran. And both houses of Congress, the House and the Senate, have passed a law under the War Powers Act prohibiting Trump from engaging in military operations against Iran without the authorization of Congress. Congress has the exclusive authority under the Constitution, under Article 1, to declare war. And the president is not allowed to go around engaging in wars without the authority of Congress. And so what he's trying to do is he's trying to get around the War Powers Act that prohibits him from doing this by getting Congress to authorize a special appropriation of funds to authorize him to use to conduct the war against Iran. And so that all of the Democratic senators, all 47 of them, and 4 or 5 of the Republican senators have joined together saying they're not going to fall for it by agreeing to give him the additional $68 billion for that war, because that he will then interpret that as authorizing him to engage in the war. So that bill into which the Senate people were going to insert the UAP Disclosure Act, setting up this overview panel in the House to overview the activities of the release of information about the UFOs is held up temporarily. That they've got it put into the House side, and that NDAA has been passed with that amendment in it, but there's been no action taken yet on the part of the Senate with regard to the NDAA. So there's nothing for them to put this UAP Disclosure Act into. That's the status of it right now. And it doesn't look like they're going to approve of the NDAA before leaving here Friday for their August break. They'll be gone for the entire month of August. The Senate doesn't come back into session until September 15th. So it looks like this is on hold as to whether or not there's going to be a House and Senate agreement that they're going to demand that the Board of Oversight or the Governance Board deciding what information is going to be released about the UFO issue is going to be overseen by Congress, or it's going to be held exclusively in the hands of the executive branch. That's what's going on right now.
9: Wow. So it's a game of tug of war, and then it's going to go on break, and we're going to have to wait for the tug of war to continue. When's the drop dead? I mean, when do they have to reach a deal one way or the other? Because this has gone down to the, you know, 11th, 12th hour previously.
10: Yeah, it's December 23rd of 2026 is the last day of the session, and that they have to have decided whether they're going to be authorizing any funds for the national defense by that time, or they're going to go into the year 2027 with no appropriations for the military or intelligence community.
9: Whether deep state's the right word, is there some sort of organized effort to keep parts of this, particularly the parts regarding the UFOs, from going through in this bill?
10: Oh, yes. There's no doubt about that. It's been referred to by the Senate bill that was passed. The United States Senate passed by 89 to 11. They passed the UAP Disclosure Act of 2023 out of the Senate, agreeing that this should be overseen by the Congress. That is what's being held up right now. But they, in that act, in that 64-page bill, they repeatedly made reference to the legacy group. The legacy group is that group of people that are the successors to a group that was appointed by President Truman back in the second half of 1947, following the Roswell crash in July of 1947 at Roswell, New Mexico. President Trump appointed a 12-man board outside of the normal oversight of the government to run this program secretly. And their successors have been handpicked by those original 12 people, and that group is still operational. There's a major effort that's underway right now to try to extract the authority from that group and put it into the hands of a more formal United States government group, because that group obviously is not made up of the same people that were appointed way back in 1947, because all of those people have passed away. But their handpicked successors have been operating in their behest, and they've had no authority from any president to engage in what they're doing. So there's a major effort now to try to drag the authority out of that group back into the government, but it's all going on inside the executive branch. And whereas it's the Congress of the United States, the legislative branch, that is really charged constitutionally with making decisions about this. And that's what the tug of war is going on between the Congress and the executive branch. And the problem is that Donald Trump has completely cowed the 53 Republican senators by threatening to run people against them in their primary races, et cetera, and to get the Republican Party to not fund their campaigns unless they do what President Trump tells them to do. So there's a major coup basically underway right now on the part of Donald Trump and people around him. Stephen Miller, his principal policy advisor, and Steve Bannon and some of these other people.
9: To do what?
1: Considered by most, optimized curcumin is one of the few bioavailable and highly absorbable curcumin products on the market. Hi, I'm Dr. Mitch. Since most chronic diseases have inflammation, Our optimized curcumin seems to be a perfect addition to any nutritional program. It makes sense to me that preventing or reducing inflammation is a key component to our overall health. The Mayo Clinic found that curcumin can decrease swelling and inflammation, has antioxidant properties, and research suggests that curcumin can prevent cancer, or at least slow the spread of cancer, and in many instances make chemotherapy more effective. It protects our healthy cells even from radiation. TotalWellness.com, where we help you to look good, feel good, and enjoy total wellness.
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11: Okay.
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5: Nice job.
11: Thanks.

0: New Paradigm Institute's Danny Sheehan with us tonight on Into the Paranormal, the website newparadigminstitute.org. He's the chief counsel and founder of the organization advocating for disclosure. So what's going on, as you were saying, within the Trump administration, Danny?
1: Well, the Trump administration is basically trying to take over the government, you know, and pull it out of the hands of Congress, you know, by threatening the Republican senators and House members with not only potentially unseating them at the direction of the president, but actually threats of violence against them, you know, by the national security state. The CIA's covert operations division they view themselves as having been authorized to engage in physical violence to adversaries outside of the country through their covert operations program. They have assassination programs, kidnapping, blackmailing, you know, drug smuggling, these things that the CIA has now been exposed for doing. And what they're doing is they're directing those kind of physical threats, you know, against members of the Congress now, and against any whistleblowers that are trying to reveal information to Congress about the existence of this program. So it's basically a coup, a military coup, and an executive branch coup is sort of underway on the part of the Trump administration, trying to seize control away from the legislature, which is the Article I government of the United States. There are United States Supreme Court cases that talk about this. You know, that's what's really going on right now. And the UAP issue, the UFO issue, is right at the heart of it.
0: You brought up whistleblowers. There has been some conversation within a press conference that was held in the past couple of months, but it's even been going on further than that, because there's been reports that some of the potential witnesses that they could bring into the hearings have not felt comfortable about coming forward. They needed some assurances, some promises that they weren't going to go to jail for what they come forward with. Where do you stand on immunity for whistleblowers?
1: Well, it's not really, there's two dimensions to the problem here, Jeremy. Is their major fear is not for their being prosecuted. Their major fear is that they will be retaliated against,
0: sure,
1: by the executive branch.
0: Right, I forgot that part.
1: Revoking their security clearances, you know, transferring them or firing them, you know, doing that kind of thing. That's their major concern. And it's not so much that they're afraid of being prosecuted. The people who are afraid of being prosecuted are the people that are part of the cover-up, the people that have been, you know, stealing money from other appropriations, that they've been embezzling money from other military appropriations and secretly transferring it to this program of shooting down UFOs and trying to reverse engineer their technology to develop a new weapon system. And they think that as long as they're using all of these tactics to try to develop a secret weapon system, that it's sort of okay for them to do it. That's really what's going on. Those are the people that are afraid of being criminally prosecuted. They're the ones that are asking for immunity. You know, they're asking for blanket immunity. They want to, and they aren't even offering to come forward and divulge the program. They're just simply asking for immunity, trying to argue that, well, look, we were doing this to try to develop a new weapon system for the United States government. We shouldn't be prosecuted for that, even if we've engaged in criminal activity, you know, and so that's what's going on right now.
0: Yeah, and you're absolutely right, because we've talked about the retaliation, and that, you know, hanging that over someone's head and basically saying, you know, you're going to keep quiet about this because if not, you know, we're going to do X, Y, and Z is usually enough. I mean, you've seen this in, yes, in cases even outside of UFO disclosure, because you've been involved in some big cases, and I'm sure some of that applies there as well.
1: Oh, that's right. No, the term is developed in whistleblowers are people who are inside any organization, whether it's a major corporation or inside any kind of government agency, who come to be aware of the fact that there's criminal activity going on. And they want to come forward in a sense, blow the whistle on this criminal activity. But the problem is that historically what happens is anybody who tries to do that is retaliated against by the corporation or by the government agency that tries to rat them out for their criminal conduct. And that's who the people are we're talking about. We're talking about the whistleblowers now that our New Paradigm Institute had been asked to draft, and we have done so with the assistance of some other attorneys actually some of which are working for other UFO disclosure groups. Hunt Willis, for example, who's the legal counsel for the UAP Disclosure Foundation, has been instrumental in working on this. We've put together a 15-page gold standard, enhanced UFO whistleblower protection statute. It's designed to be applied solely and exclusively to UFO whistleblowers, not all national security state people, not all people with non-disclosure agreements, but those that are in possession of unique information about illegal conduct with regard to UFOs. And so we've drafted that 15-page bill. It's in the hands of the Congress now to decide what to do with it. We have drafted a 58-page bill at the request of the House Oversight Committee to put the clear power in the hands of Congress to make decisions as to what information will be released to the public and what will not be, as distinct from the executive branch. That both of those pieces of legislation are in the hands of the Congress right now, and they're going to be still there when they come back in September to decide whether the 119th Congress is going to enact either of those pieces of legislation to provide the kind of protection that are needed, protections that are needed for the whistleblowers to get the information to Congress. But the fact of the matter is Congress has the authority, if it were to choose to do so, to subpoena the people that are in the executive branch and drag them in under the power of subpoena and compel them to answer their questions about the UFO stuff under the pains of contempt of Congress if they refuse to answer the questions. But they're not doing that. You know, they're still playing footsie, you know, with the executive branch because they're afraid of the executive branch. As I say, they're not only afraid of President Trump, you know, getting the Republican Party to defund them in their campaigns, but they're afraid of the national security state. They're afraid of the covert operations people who would, you know, blackmail them, intimidate them, you know, threaten them with violence. That's what's going on. This national security state has gotten completely out of control, and they're especially grievous activities with regard to concealing the UFO information. And that's why the two things have come up together here.
0: So what should we do as far as the legislation is concerned? Because the legislators are going to go on break here, but maybe it's good that during the break we flood their inboxes with requests right to pass this, and then they come back to a flood of voicemails and emails, and they have to really address this. What do you recommend?
1: That's exactly right. That people should contact our New Paradigm Institute at newparadigminstitute.org, and they should become part of the Citizens for Disclosure. The Citizens for Disclosure is a major operation throughout the country right now. We have groups in 43 of the states now. These are people functioning to stay in contact with their congressional representatives to demand that they get transparency with regard to the UFO issue to Congress. Okay, so that's the key thing right now, is to contact the newparadigminstitute.org to become members of the Citizens for Disclosure. It's entirely free. You know, we provide all the information to you about what the latest information is with regard to what's going on in Congress, what the bills are, and to get them to support voting for the statute that would empower Congress to declassify this information and make it available to the public. They're in possession of that bill, the 58-page bill right now, and they should put pressure on them to pass this and to have the Senate insert into the National Defense Authorization Act.
0: All right, Danny, so they should go to newparadigminstitute.org?
1: Yes.
0: All right. More with Danny Sheehan in just a moment to continue our conversation.
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6: 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So you do the phone number. I'm actually tired of doing all the phone numbers.
7: Yeah. Okay.
6: Call now.
7: 855-SHARE-40. 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
6: Nice job.
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9: NBC News Radio. I'm Scott Carr. President Trump signing new executive orders that restrict birthright citizenship and ban what he calls birth tourism. Speaking from the Oval Office on Thursday, Trump said the 14th Amendment was meant to apply to the children of slaves, a notion long outdated.
10: Wealthy people are building businesses around birthright citizenship. That's not the way it's supposed to work. It's a disgrace. They're buying their way in.
9: The order restricts birthright citizenship involving children of foreign diplomatic staff, children of people classified as alien enemies, and children born in U.S. territories. The other order bans citizenship to children born of mothers who entered the U.S. for the sole purpose of having a child here.
10: We had a very unfortunate decision in the Supreme Court concerning birthright. It was close, but a very, very unfortunate decision. So we're making adjustments.
9: It's likely both orders will be challenged after the Supreme Court had struck down Trump's attempt to end automatic birthright citizenship to children of non-citizens. The Spokane, Washington man accused of starting one of the three fires that's destroyed at least 700 structures and caused thousands of evacuations in the region planned the alleged arson 2 weeks in advance. Court documents show Aaron Farinacci, who's being arraigned today on the charges, told detectives he'd researched high wind and low humidity. Police say he put a time delay device near a fence to start the Old Trails fire. And they say he admitted to starting at least 25 other fires near his apartment complex. Republicans in the Senate have voted to hold Dr. Anthony Fauci in contempt of Congress. It was a vote by the Republican members of the Senate Homeland Security Committee after the former White House health advisor invoked the Fifth Amendment more than 100 times in a hearing last week, ostensibly about the COVID-19 pandemic. The Department of Justice could now move to consider charging Fauci with a crime. Scott Carr, NBC News Radio.
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9: In Broward County, Florida, the sheriff there has a back-to-school warning for kids and parents. Don't make any kind of a threat to a student or a school because he says it won't be taken as a joke or a prank.
12: All these things will result in our threat management division and our investigative staff doing a comprehensive follow-up and ultimately leading to criminal charges.
9: Sheriff Gregory Tony says making any written or electronic threats to kill or injure someone is immediately a felony. The goal, he says, is simply to create a safe learning environment.
12: For those who see something, say something, not just about immediate threats, but even those prank threats. Let us know so that we can get ahead of them.
9: He says every threat will be investigated. School starts on Monday in Broward County and a week from today in Miami-Dade. Recent actions taken by AI programs to hack into remote systems and deliberately mislead programmers about their actions has got some lawmakers concerned. Congressman from California's L.A. area, Ted Lieu, now pushing for the passage of a bill called the AI Kill Switch Bill.
13: It would require AI companies to maintain the ability to shut down, throttle, or suspend their models. Lieu recently introduced the bill along with Republican Congressman Nathaniel Moran of Texas. Lieu tells CNBC the bill needs to be passed this year after recent rogue agent attacks. Anthropic, Meta, and OpenAI have now all reported incidents of their AI models hacking other companies during cybersecurity testing. He says these incidents have added urgency to getting the bill passed. I'm Daniel Martindale.
9: Marvel Studios has been planning a reboot of the X-Men series. Now a major character's been cast. Reports say Kit Connor's in talks to play Scott Summers, a.k.a. Cyclops, in a movie that's expected to be released in 2028. This after Samara Weaving's reportedly been cast as Emma Frost. The movie Spider-Man Brand New Day revealed that Jean Grey will be played by Sadie Sink. Scott Carr, NBC News Radio.
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1: All right, the website newparadigminstitute.org. Our guest from there is the chief counsel, the founder of the New Paradigm Institute. He is Danny Sheehan. He's trained in constitutional litigation and was an appellate attorney. He's been at the center of many important legal cases and movements, and he's now focused his attention on the UAP phenomenon. So, as far as what's been happening, I'm interested in your take on the UFO files. There have been four files now. Maybe we'll get one this week because it's been about a month or so. Who knows? They haven't given us any indication. It's just that they will come every couple of weeks to a month or so. So I think we're due. But based on what we've seen so far, what do you make of those?
2: Well, it's disclosure light.
1: Disclosure light. It's well said.
2: It's very, very minimal information. They're still trying to buffalo the people by pretending that the files reveal that they don't know what the phenomenon is. You know, they're still puzzled that all they have is kind of videos of kind of distant lights, you know, moving in the sky, doing kind of strange movements, et cetera. You know, and their big revelation so far has been that, they were lying about the fact that they didn't send investigators out to investigate sightings of UFOs. They kept insisting that they don't do anything to investigate UFOs, and they've now, you know, undertaken the magnanimous move of acknowledging that they've had over 1,000 investigative teams go out and investigate sightings of UFOs. And that's basically the key disclosure that they've made so far. You know, they've had four different tranches of this information starting on May 8th of this year. And none of them are revealing anything that isn't virtually fully known already by anybody who's paid any attention to the subject over the last 50 years. So that this is a charade that's going on right now. And there's no indication that the intelligence community or the military has any intention of really revealing the deep secrets that they possess, which is the fact that they have been shooting down UFOs and taking captive the non-human beings who are the occupants of the craft, keeping them captive and trying to reverse engineer the technology to make a new generation of weapons, basically a delivery platform for U.S. nuclear weapons, so that they can deliver a nuclear payload virtually instantly, you know, into the heart of Russia or China. I mean, it's the old adage, it's an old Sufi saying that when a pickpocket meets a saint, all he sees are his pockets. These people now, all they are doing, they've now rationalized to themselves that since they're trying to reverse engineer this technology to make a new super weapon, that somehow they're entitled to keep secret the fact that there's an entire extraterrestrial civilization all around us. I mean, that's how preposterous this national security state secrecy has become. And so that in order to break this information loose and be able to make it available for Congress to begin with, we have to confront this reality of the national security state that has gotten completely out of control. And we see now with the Trump administration, they're abusing the authority of the executive branch like virtually no other administration has ever done. You know, they're ignoring Congress. They're overruling Congress. They're defying the courts. You know, they can have 60 different judicial decisions against them, and they still keep going forward doing the same stuff. You know, and Congress has to stand up on its hind legs and basically confront them through this issue of the UFOs, because so many people are demanding to have this information. So there's a big popular support for confronting the national security state and extracting this information and giving it to Congress.
1: So we shouldn't get too excited for what's to come with the official government releases?
2: No. No, it's you know, that you would just be kidding yourself. You're just falling into their trap, you know, of being hoodwinked by this. You know, the what we have to do is we have to organize, the citizens have to organize all around the country through Citizens for Disclosure, and put the pressure on their congressional representatives in the House and in the Senate, compelling them to perform their constitutional obligation to take control of this information and to decide themselves what it is going to be revealed to the public and to the world, you know, but they need to be briefed on what it is that's going on here. This is preposterous that the in some cases, the president of the United States is not even told about this. You know, both Bill Clinton and Barack Obama have already acknowledged that they were iced out as presidents. You know, about this information, because the national security state views elected officials who are the government of our United States as simple temporary employees, you know, and that these are the people who are part of the institutions in the executive branch. They're these 30-year career people who believe that they are the government. And this is completely unconstitutional. This is a total misreading of the Constitution. You know, and they know it. It's a bad faith reading of the Constitution. There's a United States Supreme Court case that was decided back in the 1950s called Youngstown Sheet and Tube versus Sawyer, in which the United States Supreme Court ruled that the executive branch is not in charge of policymaking. It is the Congress of the United States that has this authority, not the executive branch. The executive branch's job is to, they can recommend whatever they want to Congress, but Congress is the one that makes these decisions. And the executive branch's job is to enforce the policies that are made by the Congress of the United States. So there's the Congress of the United States under Article 1, Section 8, Clause 14, that has the explicit authority to pass all rules and regulations governing the armed forces of the United States. You know, so that all the rules and regulations with regard to classification and secrecy is under the control of the Congress, not the executive branch. And so they have to step forward and exercise that responsibility and perform their constitutional obligation to make the decision about what's going to be made public about this information. And that has to be done by Congress.
1: And so what I'm hearing here time and again is we, the people, need to stand up and really push for this. We need to pull our weight. We can't just expect members of Congress to get it done for us.
2: No, that's our job. You know, I mean, that anybody goes into Washington, D.C., and if their constituents don't keep after them to be doing what the constituents want done, they're going to do what the people who pay for their campaigns want them to do. And that's what the corporations do. The corporations now, under Citizens United, the Supreme Court decision, believe that they can give as much money as they want to any one of the members of the candidates for Congress, the House or the Senate. And not surprisingly, those members will do whatever it is their funders want them to do, unless their constituents get organized and mobilized to tell them that if they don't do what their constituents want, they're going to throw them out and they're going to replace them with someone else. That's what we have to do.
1: Right.
2: That's our job as citizens. We're part of the constitutional structures of our government, and we have to perform our duties. That doesn't mean just coming out once every 4 years, basically, and voting for whoever the Republican or Democratic Party nominates, you know, through their processes. You know, that's just really, you know, pushing the citizens out of any kind of active role, effective role in governing. And this is a democracy.
1: Right. Yeah. Last we checked. All right. Danny Sheehan with us. We got to pause and we'll be back with more of our conversation in just a moment.
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0: Danny Sheehan tonight on Into the Paranormal. Such an honor to talk with him. We were out at the McMinnmans UFO Fest last year in 2025 and did this live for the first time in front of an audience, and that is always a hoot, and I know we'll be doing that again, so stay tuned. There's been a lot of hype, and maybe it is not deserved, I don't know, over a speech that President Trump was going to make about a month ago, and then it was taken off, you put on the back burner, and now it's kind of brought back to the forefront. I mean, this is obviously a crucial step of the whole disclosure process. I mean, what does your gut tell you? Or maybe you even have inside information. Is there a speech written? Is President Trump planning to deliver this at some point in time?
1: Well, we know that Robert Bigelow has now stated in an interview with George Knapp that he has met directly face-to-face with President Trump and right. advised President Trump that he should do kind of this casual offhand kind of comment, you know, on Air Force One, you know, flying from one place to another, just sort of to drop it and say, oh, yeah, by the way, there's an entire extraterrestrial civilization all around us of non-human beings, and they've been coming and going from our planet. Personally, I don't think that's a very good way to go about doing this. You know, I think this is an extraordinarily important and serious subject, and I think that there needs to be a very careful set of decisions that are made by the United States Congress that is in charge, as I pointed out, of the policies of our country to decide what the process is by means of which this information needs to be revealed to the people. You know, what the steps are that are going to be taken, what steps are going to be taken by Congress to amend certain of our major institutions here on our planet to accommodate this new reality. I mean, everybody knows that this is one of the most profound changes in people's sense of reality that they've ever encountered, you know. So there has to be a careful process designed by the United States Congress to come forward and provide this information to the people as our elected representatives. Okay, and no, you know, offhand comment made during a rump press conference, you know, on Air Force One is the way to go about it. I don't mean to, you know, be insulting to Bigelow who recommended it, you know, but I mean that there would need to be some kind of a formal presentation made in cooperation with Congress and the executive branch, you know, to reveal this. And Congress would have to be willing to take the steps necessary to come forward with legislation altering, for example, our geopolitical relations with other countries, Russia and China. Now, we'd have to cooperate in our communications with this extraterrestrial civilization. We'd have to agree to step back from having potential thermonuclear war against each other here on our planet. There are a number of things that would need to be done to rationally prepare for this kind of an announcement. But I don't think that it should be done just willy-nilly off the cuff like that. This is something that the Congress has to decide.
0: And so do you know any information about whether or not there's going to be an upcoming hearing? I mean, I think we're due. Whether or not we get one before the end of the year or not remains to be seen. But do you have any rumblings as far as that's concerned?
1: Yeah. James Comer, who is the chairman of the House Oversight Committee, where the public hearings have been held so far, has indicated that he is interested in holding another public hearing before the end of the year. So when the people come back, the House comes back, I think, on September 7th, and the Senate will break by the end of this week, by Friday. And they'll be gone through the entire month of August. They come back on September 15th, and they'll be in session for basically another 2 weeks until October. And then all of them basically take a leave in October to go home and campaign. You know, there'll be 35 members of the Senate, all the candidates. There's, you know, at least 70 candidates for those 35 seats, you know, in the Senate, and there's double the number of 435 candidates competing for the 435 seats in the House of Representatives. So they'll all be gone during October. And so that they come back after November 3rd. The election is on November 3rd. And they'll come back, and there's what they call the lame duck session that goes on. The people who have been unelected, you know, will still be in office. And that's a very dangerous period because there's people who've been unelected by the electorate of our country.

0: for November 3rd. On November 4th, the election for 2028 starts. No, and that's going to become a major struggle throughout the entire period of 2027 and the first 9 months or 10 months of 2028 is going to be the battle for who's going to control the House and Senate and who's going to control the White House. And it's there that the careful kind of decisions that need to be made about what to do about this UFO issue should and could be made. But we don't want this done now with an administration like the Donald Trump administration that has advisors, you know, like Steve Bannon and Stephen Miller and you know, people like Pete Hegseth as the Secretary of Defense. You know, you don't want an administration like that making serious decisions that are going to affect our whole human family for the next 10,000 years. Let them continue to pretend they don't know what's really going on or they don't care adequately to do anything about it. And just drip, drip, drip little pieces of information out to the people that's one whole scenario that may be taking place. It's the other one, the consideration of having Donald Trump take this into his own hands and try to make a decision. And deliver some speech and decide how that he's going to reveal this. This is a very, very risky proposition, you know, to have a person who is as self-centered and self-serving as Donald Trump is, you know, to allow him to have this kind of information and he'll try to figure out how he can use it for his own personal advantage.
1: So is it just for show now, make it look like the administration is doing something, but, you know, really in the overall scheme of things, the disclosure needle doesn't change. In fact, it may go backwards. You never know.
0: No, it's not going to go backwards from this point. I mean, the fact that they're acknowledged that UFOs are real and that there's a full-scale set of investigations that have been going on the part of the executive branch of this phenomenon for all these years, and the fact now that it's been publicly disclosed, even if the executive branch hasn't admitted it, it's been exposed now to Congress that the executive branch is in possession of, you know, of a half a dozen of these major UFOs, and that there's this secret program going on trying to reverse engineer them. And there's been some success with regard to that. But the technology that has been recovered from these UFO craft is being integrated into other fighting machines, war-making machines that the executive branch is trying to develop, that Congress doesn't know anything about those things. You know, those are all being concealed from Congress. And in a democracy, that is completely unconstitutional. And so we've got to have our Congress get control of what's going on here.
1: We're going to wrap up with Danny Sheehan tonight. From the New Paradigm Institute, Into the Paranormal, I'm Jeremy Scott.
2: 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Hi, I'm Dr. Mitch. Since most chronic diseases have inflammation, our optimized curcumin seems to be a perfect addition to any nutritional program. It makes sense to me that preventing or reducing inflammation is a key component to our overall health. The Mayo Clinic found that curcumin can decrease swelling and inflammation, has antioxidant properties, and research suggests that curcumin can prevent cancer, or at least slow the spread of cancer, and in many instances make chemotherapy more effective. It protects our healthy cells even from radiation. 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
11: Paranormal News, I'm George Henry. NASA's Curiosity rover has discovered a vast field of unusual honeycomb-like patterns while climbing a Martian valley known as Valle Grande. The geometric formations, called polygonal structures, measure roughly 1.5 to 3 inches across and stretch in every direction as far as Curiosity's cameras can see. The patterns even wrap around a nearby 20-foot-tall butte. Mission scientists say Curiosity has observed similar features before, but never on this scale. Researchers are now studying the shapes and chemical makeup of the formations to determine how they formed. Some polygon patterns on Mars are believed to be ancient mud cracks, while others may result from cycles of heating and cooling or pressure that forced water from buried sediments. Scientists hope the discovery will provide another clue to the Red Planet's watery past, whether Mars was once capable of supporting life. Hear Paranormal News every hour on Into the Paranormal.
3: see major UFO disclosure coming from the U.S. government.
12: There will be some sort of confirmation soon, and it will confirm an alien presence. At least that's what my friends are being told by people they trust in Washington.
13: If the President of the United States issued an executive order that absolves me of all of my TSSCI NDAs, and I get subpoenaed by Congress to reveal everything I know, I would do so.
14: They're going to set up a seven-year program called the UAP Controlled Disclosure Campaign Plan to release all of this information over the next seven-year period.
15: Because some truths live just outside the normal. You're entering into the paranormal.
16: All right, with Danny Sheehan tonight, it's been a great conversation so far. 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Make your voice heard. Hold your congressmen and women's feet to the fire. Your involvement in UAP disclosure and transparency goes back quite a ways, doesn't it?
17: 50 years. Actually, Jeremy, I first became involved right shortly after President Carter was elected in November of 1976. That is when President Carter, one of the very first things he did before he even came to Washington, well, he was still down in Georgia as the former governor. He sent for the head of the Central Intelligence Agency and demanded that he be briefed on the UFO issue at that point. It turns out that the head of the CIA at that point was George H.W. Bush. And George Bush Sr. refused to give him the information, saying that he had no need to know that. And because of that, President Carter then contacted the head of the Science and Technology Committee of the Congress of the House of Representatives and asked them to task the Congressional Research Service with investigating this and doing a research project to determine what documentation, what evidence we had inside the government about the reality of UFOs and the occupants, which were presumed at that point by President Carter to be extraterrestrial in origin. And that was the investigation that I became part of, is that I was contacted by Dr. Marcia Smith, who was the head of the Science and Technology Division of the Congressional Research Service, and asked to become special counsel to that investigation. Because I was at Jesuit headquarters as their general counsel in their social ministry office. President and his investigation wanted to see if we could get access to the Vatican archives to determine whether or not the Vatican archives had any information about the UFO issue. And that's how I became involved professionally back in the late 1976 and early 1977. And it was in that capacity that I was given access to the classified portion of Project Blue Book and saw the photographs of an active UFO crash retrieval underway. And that's what convinced me that this was definitely true. And so I went back to Jesuit headquarters and reported this. And we made a move then to try to get all 54 of the major religious denominations in the United States to form a task force together to try to figure out how to develop the proper theological response to this massive alteration in the nature of reality that was getting ready to happen. But they were not prepared to do it at the time. But the Catholic Church, as you probably know, has issued public statements about this. And even someone as conservative as Pope Benedict has caused the issuance of a public statement back in November of 2009, in which they've stated that in light of the discovery of more and more of these new exoplanets, it's now become clear that much earlier than had been previously anticipated, our human family is going to be discovering life elsewhere in the universe. And therefore, the time has arrived for the commencement of some important conversations among the laity of the profound philosophical and theological questions that are going to be posed to us by the discovery of life elsewhere in the universe. And so that's what we're doing right now. We're having this conversation about the profound philosophical and theological questions that are posed to us now that we know that people are coming forward and testifying openly in Congress about the reality of this extraterrestrial civilization. That's what we really need to be preparing to deal with. That's what the New Paradigm Institute exists for. But we need to get the disclosure first to get the information to Congress so Congress can be prepared to make the kind of laws and policies that are needed to be able to establish a productive and mutually beneficial relationship with this extraterrestrial civilization. That's what we need to do.
16: Got our work cut out for us. Who are the disclosure heroes? And by the way, I'll put you in that book because you are a hero. You're every day you are working on this. So kudos for that. But in your mind, who were some of your disclosure heroes?
17: I think, for example, all the whistleblowers that have come forward to talk to the Senate Intelligence Committee, even though they're not all public, those are the heroes. That they've come forward at the risk of their own security clearances and their own livelihood to share some of the information with the Congress. Some of them are more well-known. I mean, obviously, Lou Elizondo is very well-known. David Grush is very well-known. Christopher Mellon is very well known. Colonel Carl Nell was deeply involved in working on the drafting of the UFO Disclosure Act, along with Kurt McCullough, for example, a longtime 23-year veteran employee of the Senate Armed Services Committee that had been involved in drafting the UFO Disclosure Act in Congress. There are Eric Burleson. Eric Burleson is a giant in this field now. He's the one that has made bold to insert into the House amendment of the National Defense Authorization Act the command that this review commission or review board be one approved by Congress. That's a major move that he's done. You have people like Chuck Schumer, Senator Chuck Schumer, and Mike Rounds, Republicans and Democrats, and also Senator Kristen Gillibrand has been very supportive of this. And interestingly enough, Marco Rubio. Marco Rubio, when he was the Republican chairman of the House or the Senate Intelligence Committee, he played a very significant role in moving forward, trying to get this information into the hands of Congress. And there's 34 people that all testified basically in the film Age of Disclosure, that Dan Farah and Lou Elizondo and Jay Stratton all co-produced. You know, that's all of those people, you know, Hal Putoff and Dr. Eric Davis.
16: Yeah, you're mentioning some great names, all heroes in my mind as well. We'll give final comments to Danny Sheehan when we get right back.
15: Into the paranormal.
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0: Danny Sheehan with us tonight from the New Paradigm Institute. One of those names you mentioned, I had, you know, because you are legal counsel for Luis Elizondo, you're obviously aware of the report that's been making the rounds in the past couple of days. Folks are wanting me to ask you that question. I couldn't not ask that question. Handle it however you wish.
1: Well, that obviously this has to do with the fact that Lou Elizondo has moved from his ranch in Wyoming to Washington, D.C., has purchased a home there, and is it's anticipated that he's going to be appointed to a major position under the executive branch. It's not clear yet exactly what that position is, but the speculation is that it would be chief of staff for this government governance panel or governance board that that is trying to be put together by the executive branch to oversee the disclosure process. That's a very bad idea. That's a very bad idea to have an all executive branch appointed group that's going to be deciding what information is going to be released by the executive branch. You know, that's the foxes watching the hen house. You know, and that there's also discussion about David Grush potentially being offered that position as the chief of staff of that group. I would recommend to both of them that they refrain from taking that position and agree that they would serve as chief of staff or staff chiefs for a congressionally approved oversight group, just like was proposed by the United States Senate back in 2023 in the UFO Disclosure Act that was crafted by Chuck Schumer and Mike Rounds and the staff of the House, or excuse me, the Senate Intelligence and Armed Services Committees, just like has been recommended by Eric Burleson, you know, in his amendment number 97 that's been put into the House version of the National Defense Authorization Act. The whole point is to have a congressionally overseen and approved or disapproved members. They have to approve the members of such an oversight group. And that would begin to give Congress the kind of authority and responsibility that they have under the Constitution. And I think that whoever it is that's being considered to be the chief of staff for an all-executive branch-controlled disclosure governance board should withhold their support for such a board and insist that they serve in this position only for a board of review that has been approved by the Congress and is overseen by the Congress. I would hope that that would happen.
0: Danny, final comments tonight. And again, thank you for your time.
1: Yeah. No, I just want people to know that there is something that can be done. People don't need to, you know, wring their hands and throw their hands up in despair here over the fact that the national security state has attempted to conceal and lie about this information for so long. You know, that we have to get busy. There's an election coming up in, you know, less than 90 days now. And they need to vote for people who they think are going to support transparency about the UFO issue. They're all being asked to sign a pledge card that the New Paradigm Institute has prepared, pledging that if they are elected, they will support full transparency with regard to the UFO. That's the key thing that people need to do now. You need to join the Citizens for Disclosure, contact your elected representatives, demand that they that any of the candidates support full disclosure. That's the last message I need to get to everybody here 90 days before the election coming up.
0: Danny, thank you so much. It was an honor to have you here.
1: Terrific. I appreciate it, Jeremy. It's an honor to be here.
0: That's some big stuff, Danny Sheehan. We appreciate him. NewParadigmInstitute.org is the website. Well, remember earlier I said we hadn't heard the end of Robert Bigelow? Well, Robert Bigelow apparently said too much in his first podcast, the interview with George Knapp that we were alluding to. This morning, it was shared with me by a listener that Bigelow had posted on X about the YouTube channel being pulled He said, you can't talk about UFOs without a little controversy. Our YouTube was taken down, but we'll be back one way or another. Stay tuned. Of course, it was posted on the 8 News Now YouTube channel, and that's where it still lives. It's a bit over an hour, so I'm not going to be able to summarize it in full. And it maybe wasn't what he said here, but what he said later in the interview that could have gotten him in hot water.
2: Let me read to you something I told him I wanted him to say verbatim, and I described where he should say it. Not where a podium existed and a lot of media existed, but I said, I want you to, for example, deliver this statement as you are getting onto Air Force One, and you're about to go through the hatchway, through the door, but you stop and talk to the media, and you might say something like, I just want you to hear something. I want to make a statement. And I would said, and he says, this is what I want you to say, Mr. President. A non-human intelligent presence has been on Earth for a very long time, using spacecraft and with performances completely beyond our capabilities and our human physics. And that's it. To say nothing else. That's it. That's all. Because what this is disclosure, and it's actually confirmation.
0: Well, consider that. I mean, if the president did make such a statement, heads would roll. That would certainly get people's attention. I think maybe they struck a nerve, or maybe there's something we're not aware of, like there's a dispute, you know, behind the scenes over who owns it or whose venture it is and who's allowed to post it where. I mean, more may come out. I find it hard to believe that they could have violated rules and gotten removed so quickly. I mean, you have to get the three strikes. You have to violate so many rules before you're gone. So I don't know. Maybe an inside job. I have no inside information on that, but I'm just saying it's awfully quick to get something taken down. And if that didn't do the trick, he got really, really deep. He started talking about, you know, the control over the flow of this information. I mean, I can't even do the interview justice. I was just going through pieces of it. But he argued that military intelligence and aerospace officials who have allegedly kept the subject secret for decades should receive amnesty, saying they believe they were acting in the interest of national security. That has been a controversial statement, so that may have sent a few people over the edge, and they may have, I mean, we know previous administrations have had the keys to basically getting content that they don't want down. I'm not saying that the Trump administration did this, but if presidents have these tools, who else might have these tools? There's a lot of deep influence out there, and who's really, you know, at the center of it all, we can only speculate. But Bigelow also further claimed that aerospace companies possess recovered UFO technology and that foreign adversaries already know about these programs, making continued secrecy unnecessary. The thought has been, well, we can't let this out because then our enemies will know what we have. This says they already know. And Bigelow said he believes that the public is ready for a carefully managed disclosure process. Like I said, something stinks here as to why this got taken down. I know it's available in other places, and there's lots of clips going on. I actually have a version saved on my desktop, which is what I pulled the audio from. And I'm going to make sure that I keep that in case it disappears in other places, and maybe we'll have a time to dissect it further in another episode. But there's reasons why we don't put the podcast on YouTube. It is a completely unstable platform. And, of course, it wasn't actually built for radio, and I'm an old-school radio guy. 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So we're not going to stop what we're doing, and we're not going to take the chance that our shows are going to disappear one day, even though we are seeing censorship from time to time continuing on the platforms. I mean, Bigelow's and countless others, myself included, we've put too much time and effort into this to let this content just disappear. 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God bless you all, and we'll talk to you next week, somewhere between the paranormal and abnormal.
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1: 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It makes sense to me that preventing or reducing inflammation is a key component to our overall health. 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
2: Hey, this is Brant along with Sherry here. And so you hear me doing these spots for MediShare, and Sherry actually helps me with them. I get people actually in person saying, okay, Brant, for real, do you recommend this? Like, yeah, for real, I actually do. I'm not just saying stuff. Family, friends ask me about it. I'm like, yes, you should look into this. It's really a great option for a lot of people.
3: That's what I tell people. My experience has been MediShare has been fantastic for me.
2: Yeah.
3: It's so different from health insurance in a lot of great ways, honestly.
2: Yeah, and a lot of people who've switched tell me that. It's the same reaction. They're very, very happy with it, and it gives them peace of mind and saves them a lot of money.
3: I would tell people, look into it.
2: Yep. So really, for reals, if you want to talk to them, they're great to talk to. I think you'll be impressed and happy you looked into it. So you do the phone number. I'm actually tired of doing all the phone numbers.
3: You okay.
2: Call now.
3: 855-SHARE-40. 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
2: Nice job.
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5: NBC News Radio, I'm Scott Carr. President Trump signing new executive orders that restrict birthright citizenship and ban what he calls birth tourism. Speaking from the Oval Office on Thursday, Trump said the 14th Amendment was meant to apply to the children of slaves, a notion long outdated.
6: Wealthy people are building businesses around birthright citizenship. That's not the way it's supposed to work. It's a disgrace. They're buying their way in.
5: The order restricts birthright citizenship involving children of foreign diplomatic staff, children of people classified as alien enemies, and children born in U.S. territories. The other order bans citizenship to children born of mothers who entered the U.S. for the sole purpose of having a child here.
6: We had a very unfortunate decision in the Supreme Court concerning birthright. It was close, but a very, very unfortunate decision. So we're making adjustments.
5: It's likely both orders will be challenged after the Supreme Court had struck down Trump's attempt to end automatic birthright citizenship to children of non-citizens. The Spokane, Washington man accused of starting one of the three fires that's destroyed at least 700 structures and caused thousands of evacuations in the region planned the alleged arson 2 weeks in advance. Court documents show Aaron Farinacci, who's being arraigned today on the charges, told detectives he'd researched high wind and low humidity. Police say he put a time delay device near a fence to start the Old Trails fire. And they say he admitted to starting at least 25 other fires near his apartment complex. Republicans in the Senate have voted to hold Dr. Anthony Fauci in contempt of Congress. It was a vote by the Republican members of the Senate Homeland Security Committee after the former White House health advisor invoked the Fifth Amendment more than 100 times in a hearing last week, ostensibly about the COVID-19 pandemic. The Department of Justice could now move to consider charging Fauci with a crime. Scott Carr, NBC News Radio.
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5: In Broward County, Florida, the sheriff there has a back-to-school warning for kids and parents. Don't make any kind of a threat to a student or a school because he says it won't be taken as a joke or a prank.
8: All these things will result in our threat management division and our investigative staff doing a comprehensive follow-up and ultimately leading to criminal charges.
5: Sheriff Gregory Tony says making any written or electronic threats to kill or injure someone is immediately a felony. The goal, he says, is simply to create a safe learning environment.
8: For those who see something, say something, not just about immediate threats, but even those prank threats. Let us know so that we can get ahead of them.
5: He says every threat will be investigated. School starts on Monday in Broward County and a week from today in Miami-Dade. Recent actions taken by AI programs to hack into remote systems and deliberately mislead programmers about their actions has got some lawmakers concerned. Congressman from California's L.A. area, Ted Lieu, now pushing for the passage of a bill called the AI Kill Switch Bill.
9: It would require AI companies to maintain the ability to shut down, throttle, or suspend their models. Lieu recently introduced the bill along with Republican Congressman Nathaniel Moran of Texas. Lieu tells CNBC the bill needs to be passed this year after recent rogue agent attacks. Anthropic, Meta, and OpenAI have now all reported incidents of their AI models hacking other companies during cybersecurity testing. He says these incidents have added urgency to getting the bill passed. I'm Daniel Martindale.
5: Marvel Studios has been planning a reboot of the X-Men series. Now a major character's been cast. Reports say Kit Connor's in talks to play Scott Summers, a.k.a. Cyclops, in a movie that's expected to be released in 2028. This after Samara Weaving's reportedly been cast as Emma Frost. The movie Spider-Man Brand New Day revealed that Jean Grey will be played by Sadie Sink. Scott Carr, NBC News Radio.
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12: 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Hey, you. 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Do you know where you are? 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You're listening to KCAA Loma Linda, your CNBC news station. So expect the unexpected.

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1: Who's that strange-looking man behind you?
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1: 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I can't keep him away. The Lone Ranger, the Shadow, the Masked Avenger.
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7: Hello, everyone. I'm Carl Amari, and this is Hollywood 360, the radio show that presents all things entertainment, including trivia contests and games, movie reviews, celebrity interviews, showbiz news, and classic radio shows. My co-host is the loquacious Lisa Wolf. In this hour, we'll present a 1956 classic radio episode of Fort Laramie, starring Raymond Burr. But it's time now for Quote This. Our moderator, Lisa Wolf Bacharach, will present audio clips from popular movies, and I'll try to guess the name of the movie from the quote. Right, Lisa?
8: That's exactly right. So it sounds easy enough. I'm trying to choose movies that I really feel confident that you will know. So do you want any clues before the clips, or do you want to just go right to the clip?
7: You can say the year.
8: Okay, I'll do that. So this first movie is from... It's from 1997.
7: 1997.
8: Yes.
7: Okay, I wasn't born yet.
8: Right.
9: I'm the king of the world!
7: That's an easy one.
8: I know it is.
7: That's a really easy one.
8: I know.
7: Like, if I didn't get that one.
8: Right.
7: You know?
8: Okay.
7: Then I would be sunk. Get it?
8: Exactly.
7: Get it?
8: I do.
7: Titanic.
8: That was quick. Exactly right. So... I was betting on if you'd get all six of these right. I'm betting on 5 out of 6.
7: Okay, so what happens if I get all 6?
8: I was wrong.
7: Then I get more cake than Mike next week?
8: No.
7: And it is a chocolate, like, layer cake with the ice cream. It's the rolled ice cream 31 flavors cake, right?
8: I guess you'll have to just wait and see, take your chances.
7: That's what I want.
10: You know what? I think you're going to get 5 out of 6 only as well.
7: Oh, really?
8: Okay, yes. So I think it's number 2 that I'm not clear on.
7: This one here?
8: Yeah, this is the one that I don't have faith in you on.
7: Okay, what year is it? Is it a musical?
8: It's not.
7: Okay.
8: It's a great movie.
7: What year?
8: 1989.
7: I wasn't born yet. What is he saying?
8: Carpe.
11: Carpe diem.
7: Carpe diem?
11: Seize the day, boys.
7: Oh, man. Oh,
8: there's a little more to that.
7: Is there
8: quote
7: more?
8: That
7: that's
8: we
7: it?
8: Cut off, but
7: that's it?
8: Got cut off.
7: Okay,
8: it's Carpe. Seize
7: year?
8: The boys' days. Make your lives extraordinary. It was the rest of that quote.
7: What year?
8: 1989.
7: 89?
8: That's the one
7: Vision
8: I...
7: Vision Quest.
8: I don't know what that is. So
7: I don't know.
8: It's Dead Poets Society.
7: Oh, gosh.
8: You not watch that film with Robin Williams?
7: No.
8: What?
7: Dead Poets Society.
8: Are you kidding?
7: No.
8: All right. Well, that's the one I didn't think you'd get.
7: Yeah, so
8: I was right.
7: You're probably right. Probably right.
8: All right. Next one.
7: Mm-hmm. Poets Society.
8: Yes, you should watch it. It's a great movie.
7: Yeah, I'm going to go right home. I'm going to rush home.
8: You should.
7: I'm not going to sleep.
8: And go watch.
7: I'm just going to watch
8: a
7: 2-hour movie
8: of what?
7: When I get home.
8: And what's the name of the movie?
7: Dead Poets Society.
8: Okay.
7: Robin Williams.
8: Right. Got it.
7: Okay.
8: Next one, 1939.
12: But how do you know about them?
13: Elementary, my dear Watson. This man has been dead for at least 2 hours. Moriarty isn't wasting any time.
7: So that's probably Sherlock Holmes.
8: It sure is. The Adventures of Sherlock Holmes.
7: Yes,
8: from 1939.
7: The name of the, right, okay.
8: Elementary,
7: my dear.
8: All right. I told you you'd get it. Okay, the next one you will 100% get.
7: 100%?
8: 100. I'm not even going to give the year because it gives it away.
7: All right.
14: It's alive. It's alive. It's alive.
7: It's alive. I'll tell you what year it is.
8: Go for it.
7: I think the year... is 1931.
8: You are absolutely right.
7: And that is, that's Frankenstein.
8: That is right.
7: And that is, that guy speaking there, trying to think what his name was in real life. I'll think of it. But anyway, Boris Karloff played the monster.
8: Oh, I know you know it.
7: And he was, the guy, that guy there is Victor Frankenstein. What was his name? I can't think of it.
8: Okay.
7: Oh, well.
8: So far, so great.
7: Anyway, I got it right, right?
8: Oh, you definitely got it right.
7: Okay.
8: And the next one.
7: Colin Clive.
8: Oh, okay.
7: Colin Clive was Victor Frankenstein.
8: Well, you're going to know all of these.
7: And, yeah. Mm-hmm.
8: So it's amazing how you can.
7: Colin Clive.
8: All right, here we go. Next one, 1994.
3: Mm-hmm. Do you want a chocolate?
7: Yeah, I want a chocolate.
3: I could eat about 1.5 million of these.
7: You never know what
3: My
7: you're going to get.
3: My mom always said life was like a box of chocolates.
7: Never know what you're going to get. And so that's...
8: And somehow the end got cut off, which is you never know what you're going to get.
7: He played it. He played that. I heard it.
8: No, you said it.
10: My fault.
7: Never
10: Sorry.
7: Know no, what no, you're going to
8: no,
7: get.
8: You're the one that said it.
7: No, that was
8: not
7: that,
8: Tom
7: that
8: Hanks.
7: Was Tom Hanks that
8: No,
7: said
8: that was
7: that.
8: You.
7: Just sounded like me.
8: You
7: but it
8: sounded
7: was Tom,
8: just like him.
7: It was Tom Hanks.
8: That must have been. And the name of the movie
7: so,
8: is?
7: So that's Forrest Gump.
8: Forrest Gump.
7: One
8: exactly
7: of the greatest
8: right.
7: movies of all time.
8: Great one.
7: I mean, really great.
8: Really great.
7: All right. So what are we on? So I got all of them except for one.
8: Well, there's one more to go, which you'll absolutely know.
7: Okay.
8: Okay. Real short, but...
7: sweet.
8: Short and sweet, 1984.
4: I'll be back.
7: I'll be back.
8: That's all you need.
7: Well, that's probably the 84. That's probably the original Terminator.
8: Yes, indeed.
7: Yeah.
8: That is exactly right. So you only didn't get one, which was my initial prediction, Dead Poets Society.
7: Yeah. Well, I'm going to rush home and watch it.
8: Well, again, when you don't know it, it's probably my fault for picking a poor movie.
7: Even though I have a double header tomorrow that starts at 10 in the morning, I'm not going to get any sleep. I'm just going to watch that movie and
8: well,
7: then just
8: I appreciate that.
7: Get ready for the game, go right to the park.
8: That sounds fine to me. It doesn't right. bother me any.
7: All right, Lisa.
8: Good job, Carl. That was a lot
7: Thanks.
8: Of fun.
7: You did a good job.
8: Except
7: for one of them. Except for one.
8: Quote this, Carl.
7: That's pretty good, though. All right.
8: Very good.
7: When we come back, it's Fort Laramie starring Raymond Burr. Stay with us.
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7: All right, Fort Laramie. This was an adult western, came to radio in 1956, and Raymond Burr starred in this series as Lee Quince, captain of the U.S. Cavalry. He was a tough dude. You didn't want to mess with him. And it was produced by Gunsmoke's Norman McDonald. And it depicted the life at Fort Laramie in the mid-1800s. It was pretty rough, you know, at Fort Laramie. They were, like, protecting, the outpost there. And there was savage, you know, Indians and all kinds of enemies to our army. So it was a real fort, but this was a radio series based, you know, all fictional, I guess. But, you know, maybe based on some true events. Who knows? In the cast, Vic Perrin, Harry Bartell, Howard McNear, Sam Edwards, John Daner. It was on the air only one season, but it was a very, very good series. It came to radio late. It came in 1956. Mm. You know, radio was really on its way out. So if you premiered in 1956, how much time, you know, were you on the radio? But if this would have, you know, come to the airwaves in the 40s, it would have been on probably to the 50s. So this particular episode that stars Raymond Burr is from April 22nd, 1956. It's called The New Recruit. Here's part one now of Fort Laramie.
4: At the gallop!

Fort Laramie, starring Raymond Burr as Captain Lee Quince. Specially transcribed tales of the dark and tragic ground of the wild frontier. The saga of fighting men who rode the rim of empire. And the dramatic story of Lee Quince, Captain of Cavalry.

0: Afternoon, Captain.
1: Afternoon.
0: What'll it be?
1: Oh, glass of rye?
0: Yes, sir. Hey, Captain. Afternoon off?
1: No. I just came in to talk to Smithson about some freighting. Well, here's luck.
0: Well, now, thank you, Captain.
2: Thought that was a soldier's mount out front.
1: What is that?
3: Hello, Captain.
1: Banyan.
3: You surprised?
1: I didn't expect to see you here. Thought you'd be long gone from these parts, Banyan.
3: Gone, come back, and on my way again.
1: Huh? To where?
3: Oh, I think I'll try California, San Francisco this time.
1: I hear it's a nice place. San Francisco?
3: Even this place is nice when you aren't in the army.
1: Hey, like a drink?
3: I don't mind.
1: Another glass here, bartender.
0: Coming right up.
1: Yeah. How's civilian life?
3: Oh, you should try it, Captain. Nobody issuing orders from Washington all the time, you know. Orders telling you to do something foolish about some other foolish thing. I don't suppose any of that's changed much.
1: Oh, Washington never changes.
0: All right, gents.
1: Here you are.
3: Thanks, Quince. In for the day?
1: Nope. I'm on my way back right now.
3: Oh. I thought you might like to join me.
1: Doing what?
3: Nice poker game going on over there. They've been at it 2 days, two nights now. Now, that fella there in the Stetson from Montana, he's winning a lot. But he's getting pretty tired. I figure it's just about time for me to walk in with a good night's sleep. Don't you?
1: Might be.
3: Yeah, that's how I look at it. Just figure I'll have him wore down in, six, 7 hours. About the time you're sitting horse at retreat. They still have that, don't they? Retreat.
1: Yeah, they do.
3: Yeah. Well, thanks for the drink, Captain.
0: Captain.
1: Hmm?
0: That fella you were just talking with. Been around here 2 or 3 days. Don't seem to know what to do with himself.
1: Fill this up, will you?
0: Sure. Seemed familiar in a way, though. Soldier, was he?
1: He was in the army. But he was never a soldier. Yeah, see you later.

0: Eddie's! Eddie's! Bright and shining for dress parade, soldiers. Bright and shining.
1: How soon, Sergeant?
0: They'll sound off any minute, soldier, and you just hope you're not late.
2: I thought this was a fighting outfit.
0: How's that?
1: Well, we had a dress parade last week, Sergeant.
0: And there may be another next week. I just want to hear wind going by me when that bugle blows. Just wind. When the dust settles, B Company better be all present or accounted for. Carry on. Company will make a good showing, sir.
3: It had better, Sergeant.
0: Yes, sir.
3: The book says a clean soldier's a good soldier.
0: Yes, sir.
3: And Major Daggett goes by the book. All right, Gorse. Call the men in.
0: Yes, sir.
3: Oh, and Gorse.
0: Sir?
3: Be sure Trooper Lineley stays awake this time.

Company, Carrie!

0: You walking over to the mess, Quince?
1: Oh, I'm going back to the orderly room. Corporal Mercer has got some reports for me. I'll see you at the mess later, Meade.
0: All right.
2: Retreat parade is still just the same, isn't it?
1: How did you get on this post?
2: Pretty simple. Just told the sentry I wanted to enlist in the army.
1: What do you want, Banyan?
2: I wasn't lying to the sentry. I want to enlist.
1: You don't have any use for the army. You didn't while you were in...
2: You going to try to talk me out of it?
1: Come on in. Didn't that poker game turn out too well?
2: Oh, that feller from Montana, he wasn't as tired as he looked. He cleaned me out. So I guess I'm not going to San Francisco.
1: Men don't usually enlist in the army for just a meal and a bed.
2: Oh, that's right, Captain. Generally find a meal and a bed any place.
1: Why do you want to get back in the army, Banyan?
2: Now, once before, I filled out an enlistment blank. Then I saw things asking me my full name and where I was from and how old and if I had prior service and all things like that. I never saw a line on one of them asking why.
1: Corporal Mercer.
3: Yes, sir.
1: Will you tell the doctor I have a recruit to be examined?
3: Yes, sir.
1: Here, fill this out.
2: Oh, sure.
1: If you're physically acceptable, I'll swear you in tonight.
2: Oh, I got a civilian horse and some other things back in town.
1: Then you can go back to town and dispose of them. Report back here first thing in the morning.
2: Yeah.
1: I hope you know what you're doing, Banyan.
2: I thought on it. Long time I thought on it.
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12: Are you sure we should get matching tattoos on our first date?
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11: Probably? 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
14: You should wait 30 minutes.
11: Okay, now tell me what to do. Cannonball! Cramp! Oh, I have a cramp.
15: I can probably hit the green from here.
11: Probably.
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20: Hey, Mike, I can't believe I'm going to say this, but I think Lisa's right.
21: About?
20: You know, we were talking off air. We were talking about, you know, if we do a get together with our listeners, we shouldn't do it on a cruise. We should just go somewhere like all inclusive.
22: Like a resort.
20: Like a resort. I think she's right. You know, so maybe for next April, for our 13th anniversary on the air, we'll do like, you know, an all-inclusive somewhere
22: and do it like a classic radio vacation
20: and invite, you know, our listeners somewhere and for like what, a week or 4 days or 5 days or something like that.
22: Yeah, I'd say 4 or 5 days is appropriate.
20: That way we don't have to miss the show. We could just, we leave like on a Sunday.
22: Well, and then, we do the show from there.
20: Oh, is that how we do it?
22: I don't know.
20: I don't know if we could do that.
22: Well, even if we didn't, we would just do a mock show there, and we'd have our listeners involved.
20: What I'm saying,
22: and we
20: though,
22: would do all sorts of.
20: If it was a 5-day, you know, event, we could leave on a Sunday and be back by Friday, and then do the show.
22: Well,
20: we do the show on Saturdays.
22: I'm going to need my beauty rest. So I might need to take that day off.
20: So I'm guessing you'd want to go somewhere warm, right?
22: For sure.
21: Yeah, where might that somewhere be?
20: I'm thinking Cabo.
22: That would be great.
20: Okay. You know, Cabo would be cool.
22: That sounds perfect.
21: Or you know, somewhere in the Caribbean.
20: Or like Turks and Caicos or somewhere, you know, really cool.
22: That would
20: you know,
22: be great.
20: Something like that.
22: I'm in.
20: All right. So, folks, if we decide to do this, we'll let you know.
22: Yeah. We'd love to hear from you and let us know if it's something that you would entertain.
20: Would you go?
22: Just say
20: would
22: yes.
20: Would you go?
22: Go to our Facebook page and let us know, because we can put some time
20: would
22: in
20: Would
22: you
20: this. Travel with us?
22: We would be a lot of fun. Well, I would. I don't know about Carl, but I would be a lot of fun.
20: I would be fun.
22: Mm-hmm.
20: You know, I would go out there and
22: like sit around.
20: I wouldn't go like scuba diving. I did that in one time, and that's it. I'm never doing that
22: about,
20: again.
22: Like zip lining.
20: I'd probably do that kind of
22: maybe
20: stuff.
22: Maybe we could do some kind of
20: but no scuba dive. Not scuba diving anymore. I did that once.
22: Once
20: and that was
22: enough
20: for me.
22: All right. Well, I'm sure we could come up with some great activities.
20: There's a lot. You know, let me tell you this. When you scuba dive, it's not your world anymore. It's the shark's world, and it's the moray eel's world.
22: Just ask the Little Mermaid about that.
20: It's the shark's world. And your food. You know, there's sharks out there, and you're their food. So, no, I'm not doing that anymore. I don't know. I had like a brain, you know, freeze or something.
22: You had a brain?
20: My daughter wanted to do it. You know, Rachel, she was like, Dad, we have to scuba. We were in Hawaii. And she's like, we were in Maui. And she's like, we have to do this, okay? So I did it with her. We went scuba diving. And 3 weeks later, right where we were scuba diving, some guy got eaten by a shark. And I sent her the, you know, because I had, you know.
22: She was a baby.
20: No,
22: then.
20: This was 3-4 years ago. She was 15. Yes. And so I sent her the same hotel that we were in, you know, they take you out in scuba. Some guy got eaten by a great white shark. This is true, Lisa. And I said, here, look, this is exactly where we were 3 weeks ago. She's like, oh. Maybe it wasn't such a good idea.
22: All right. Well, I'm sure we could come up with some other ideas.
21: You survived, so it was a great idea.
20: Yeah, no. I'm never scuba diving again. Okay. Don't want to be shark food.
22: Okay. How about horseback riding?
20: I'm not very good at that. All right. Let's get back now to Fort Laramie.
0: All prisoner accounted for, sir.
1: All right, Sergeant. Dismiss the company.
0: Yes, sir. Company! Dismiss!
1: Sergeant Gars.
0: Yes, sir.
1: I want to talk to you. We have a new man coming in today, Sergeant. Non-commissioned officer.
0: A non-com, sir?
1: That's right.
0: This company?
1: This company.
0: He transferred out here, sir?
1: He re-enlisted. It's Will Banion.
0: Banion?
1: Banion served 6 years. He was entitled to 3 stripes coming in.
0: Captain.
1: What is it?
0: Banion never could forget he was related to some officer on the general staff back in Washington. He held that up in front of everybody. It was kind of touchy then. Could be the same all over again.
1: That isn't quite clear.
0: Well, some of the officers didn't know how to take him. Neither did the men. He just got himself some easy stripes.
1: Easy or not, he's got them, Sergeant.
0: You asked me to keep this company running, sir. I like to keep it running. There's no place for Banion and me both.
1: I'll see you after mess.
0: Yes, sir.

0: But I wasn't nothing else to do. So I left her right there. Yeah. I took the first stage into Cheyenne. Then I came on here.
1: You were a civilian about 8 months then.
0: Yeah, 8 months, 2 weeks, 3 days, and four...
2: Good morning, sir.
3: Morning, Mr. Washburn. Banyan, you may be in civilian clothes right now, but you're in the army again. Now get on your feet. You know where the mess hall is located?
0: Well, no, I think I can still remember.
3: As soon as you've had your breakfast, report to Sergeant Gorse. He'll take you over to AQM stores.
0: All right, sir.
3: Mr. Washburn.
2: Yes, sir.
3: Did you read the special orders this morning?
2: Yes, sir, I did.
3: Did you notice that Will Banyan holds the rank of sergeant?
2: Yes, sir.
3: Then just remember you hold a commission. He's a sergeant.
2: Yes, sir. But I thought... I mean, you and Sergeant Gorse...
3: You thought incorrectly, Mr. Washburn.
2: Yes, sir.
3: Had your breakfast?
2: No, sir.
3: Come on.
2: Captain.
3: Hmm?
2: Lieutenant Syberts and I were talking a while back. Sergeant Gorse isn't going to like another sergeant around.
3: He doesn't like it, Mr. Washburn, and I don't like it. But we have to put up with it.
2: Yes, sir. I'll remember that.

0: housewife Kit, bridle, lariat and hobbles.
1: Bridle, lariat, hobbles.
0: Picket pin. Razor, mirror, soap, comb.
1: Right.
0: Two blankets.
1: Two blankets.
0: Bacon can. Curry comb. Collar ornaments. Cross saber. Colt revolver.
1: Yeah.
0: Springfield carbine.
1: Carbine.
0: Canteen and mess outfit.
1: Canteen and mess outfit.
0: Check.
1: Check.
0: All right, stow them away, Sergeant.
1: Sure, Sergeant.
0: When you're squared away, report back here.
1: Sure. Oh, Captain.
2: Carry on, Sergeant Banion.
1: Yes, sir.
2: All right, Gores, as you were.
3: Yes, sir.
2: Gores, where are you putting Banion?
3: With Corporal Hunter, sir.
2: Can you put him in your quarters?
3: Sir?
2: I'd like him to live in your quarters.
3: I'd just as soon he didn't, Captain.
2: But that's the way we're going to do it.
3: Captain, I gotta speak my mind, sir.
2: All right.
3: No man ever come in this company I couldn't break in, but you're asking me to handle a three-striper that's got a general working for him in Washington. You're asking me to treat him like a sergeant when he ain't a good enough man to be a private in anybody's company.
2: Sergeant?
3: You told me to speak out, sir. Well, there's only room for one sergeant here.
2: Now I'm telling you to shut up, Sergeant, and stay shut.
3: Yes, sir.
2: That's all.

0: Captain Quint's reporting, sir.
1: Oh, at ease, Captain. I have a request from Sergeant Gorse asking for transfer to Fort Lincoln.
0: Oh?
1: He gave the reason that he intends to marry a girl living in that area. That's a lie, isn't it?
0: He's not intending to marry anyone, as far as I know, sir.
1: Then it's Banyan?
0: Sergeant Gorse feels that Banyan's rank is unfair.
1: And it's up to you to convince him that Banyan's rank was automatic when he reenlisted.
0: Sergeant Gorse can't regard it in that light, sir. He feels that Banyan's influence in Washington helped him get the rank. Not only that, but Banyan's rating moves back the others a whole notch.
1: Your company could go sour because of him. I don't intend to allow that, Captain.
0: You'll transfer Banyan?
1: I'll transfer Gorse, if that's what he wants.
0: Sir, Gorse is the most valuable man.
1: We can't have this kind of discontent in the company. And Gorse has requested transfer. His rank and seniority in service require me to give the request consideration. I'll wire Colonel Thaler at Fort Lincoln today and ask if he'll accept Sergeant Gorse. I'm sure he'll be glad to.
0: Major, would you withhold that application? I don't want to lose Gorse or Banyan.
1: I'd expect to keep them both.
0: Well, I thought I'd talk with Sergeant Gorse once more. I had the impression once that Banyan's reenlistment was a casual thing.
1: No man enlists in the Army casually.
0: Yes, sir, that's exactly it.
1: And I'll set this aside till I hear from you.
0: Thank you, sir.

0: Kind of peaceful this way.
1: Hmm?
0: I said it's kind of peaceful, Captain. I like this time of night best on a post.
1: You do?
0: Well, yes, sir. You know, I feel kind of sorry for Seibert's pulling OD on a night like this. A cigar, Captain?
1: Huh? Oh, no thanks. Well, I think I'll take a stroll. Like to come along?
0: I believe
1: I'll... come along, Mr. Washburn.
0: Oh, yes, sir. Captain.
1: Hmm?
0: Is it true, I mean, about Sergeant Gorse wanting a transfer?
1: Yes, it's true.
0: Because of Banyan?
1: Mm-hmm.
0: Sergeant Gorse is the best man I ever seen in his job. Be difficult to replace him.
1: It would indeed.
2: Evening, Captain. Lieutenant.
1: Oh, hello, Sergeant. Sergeant Gorse.
2: Yes, sir.
1: Step over here, will you? I asked the Major not to act on your transfer till tomorrow morning, Sergeant.
2: All right, Captain.
1: Chances are, in another outfit, you'd meet another sergeant wearing stripes like yours.
2: I guess that's right enough, but only one of us should be wearing them here.
1: Mm-hmm. What do you think, Mr. Washburn?
0: Why?
1: In all fairness.
0: Well, I'm inclined to agree with Sergeant Gorse, sir.
1: So am I. And I think Lieutenant Seibert's would, too.
2: How's that, Captain?
1: You heard me. There's room for only one sergeant in this outfit.
2: Do I understand the Captain?
1: It's not up to the Major or myself to settle this. It's the sergeant's business.
2: Do I understand you, sir?
1: Yeah, I think you do.
2: Yes, sir. I think I do. Will the Captain and Lieutenant excuse me, sir?
1: Good night, Sergeant.
0: Sir, he understood you, but I didn't. I'm sorry.
1: He's going to look up Sergeant Banyan, Mr. Washburn, and the chances are only one of them will be Sergeant by morning. Best man of the two.
0: Yes, sir, but who is the best man?
1: Sergeant Gorse has just gone to settle that question, I think. Yeah. Come on, Mr. Washburn.

0: Captain, sir?
1: Banyan?
0: I have a request to make of the captain, sir.
1: And what is it?
0: I wish to be relieved of my stripes, sir.
1: I thought you might request transfer, but I didn't
0: think... No, sir. Not a transfer. I want to stay here in this company.
1: I see.
0: Once the captain asked me why I re-enlisted in the Army, I could answer the captain now.
1: Go ahead, Banyan.
0: Yes, sir. I served in the Army once with a general back of me. I failed that time. I thought I hated the Army, but I came back because I hated failing worse. Does this make any sense to the captain?
1: Yes, it does.
0: Yes, sir. I told the captain I thought about it before I came back in. I knew I'd have sergeant's pay. I didn't know I was starting to fail again. I know that now. Last night, Sergeant Gorse explained some things to me. But we talked it over outside the fort.
1: Hmm. What happened to your face?
0: I fell off my horse, sir.
1: A good cavalry soldier falls off his horse sometimes.
0: Yes, sir. Thank you, Captain. I don't mean to again.
2: Lee.
1: Oh, morning, Major.
3: Hey, isn't that Will Banyan and Sergeant Gorse together?
1: Why, yes, sir.
3: Where'd they fight it out?
1: Off the compound, sir.
3: Yeah, that's good. Lee, why'd you let Banyan re-enlist in the first place?
1: He wanted to. And he had guts enough to come back here where he'd failed and try again.
3: Yeah, that coffee from the mess hall?
1: Mm-hmm.
3: Smells good. Come on.
1: Yes, sir.

Fort Laramie is produced and directed by Norman MacDonald and stars Raymond Burr as Lee Quince, Captain of Cavalry, with Vic Perrin as Sergeant Gorse. The script was specially written for Fort Laramie by E. Jack Newman, with sound patterns by Bill James and Ray Kemper. Musical supervision by Amerigo Marino. Featured in the cast were Lawrence Dobkin, Jack Moyles, Paul Duboff, James Nusser, John Daner, Sam Edwards, and Lou Krugman.

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0: Little boys can be the most exasperating creatures on earth. They can also be very amusing and lovable indeed. 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
1: You know, I've heard of that show, My Son Jeep, but I don't think I've ever heard any episodes. I've heard of it, but I don't know. And I'm sure I have some in my library, but they were talking about it being a Monday through Friday show. That sort of makes it sound like it might have been a soap opera type of thing, like 15 minutes a day, Monday through Friday. I'll have to look into it. And if they're self-contained shows where it's, you know, where you get the full story in a half hour or 15 minutes, I'll try to schedule
2: That'd
1: one.
2: That'd be great.
1: Yeah. We just heard Fort Laramie from April 22nd, 1956, with The New Recruit, starring Raymond Burr. Hope you enjoyed that.
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1: Next hour, it's The Shadow. Oh, man, Lisa. 1944 broadcast, Brett Morrison starring. We will also play Learning the Lyrics. And I think I got 2 out of 3 last week.
2: I think you did. And we are on letter P. So we've got 3 songs that...
1: Peter
2: title?
1: Piper picked a pack of pickled peppers.
2: You got to say it right.
1: Peter Piper picked a pack of pickled peppers.
2: So close. So close, not quite there.
1: It's not
2: anyways,
1: the song?
2: Not, you're so close, it's a little off, just
1: all
2: like
1: right.
2: usual.
1: You're a little off.
2: That's just not correct.
1: All right.
2: But learning the lyrics, The Shadow, we've got so much more coming up in our next
1: it's
2: hour.
1: A lot. It's a lot of good stuff. So stay with us. More of Hollywood 360 in our 5th hour coming your way. Stay tuned.
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10: NBC News Radio, I'm Scott Carr. President Trump signing new executive orders that restrict birthright citizenship and ban what he calls birth tourism. Speaking from the Oval Office on Thursday, Trump said the 14th Amendment was meant to apply to the children of slaves, a notion long outdated.
11: Wealthy people are building businesses around birthright citizenship. That's not the way it's supposed to work. It's a disgrace. They're buying their way in.
10: The order restricts birthright citizenship involving children of foreign diplomatic staff, children of people classified as alien enemies, and children born in U.S. territories. The other order bans citizenship to children born of mothers who entered the U.S. for the sole purpose of having a child here.
11: We had a very unfortunate decision in the Supreme Court concerning birthright. It was close, but a very, very unfortunate decision. So we're making adjustments.
10: It's likely both orders will be challenged after the Supreme Court had struck down Trump's attempt to end automatic birthright citizenship to children of non-citizens. The Spokane, Washington man accused of starting one of the 3 fires that's destroyed at least 700 structures and caused thousands of evacuations in the region planned the alleged arson 2 weeks in advance. Court documents show Aaron Farinacci, who's being arraigned today on the charges, told detectives he'd researched high wind and low humidity. Police say he put a time delay device near a fence to start the Old Trails fire. And they say he admitted to starting at least 25 other fires near his apartment complex. Republicans in the Senate have voted to hold Dr. Anthony Fauci in contempt of Congress. It was a vote by the Republican members of the Senate Homeland Security Committee after the former White House health advisor invoked the Fifth Amendment more than 100 times in a hearing last week, ostensibly about the COVID-19 pandemic. The Department of Justice could now move to consider charging Fauci with a crime. Scott Carr, NBC News Radio.
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10: In Broward County, Florida, the sheriff there has a back-to-school warning for kids and parents. Don't make any kind of a threat to a student or a school because he says it won't be taken as a joke or a prank.
13: All these things will result in our threat management division and our investigative staff doing a comprehensive follow-up and ultimately leading to criminal charges.
10: Sheriff Gregory Tony says making any written or electronic threats to kill or injure someone is immediately a felony. The goal, he says, is simply to create a safe learning environment.
13: For those who see something, say something, not just about immediate threats, but even those prank threats. Let us know so that we can get ahead of them.
10: He says every threat will be investigated. School starts on Monday in Broward County and a week from today in Miami-Dade. Recent actions taken by AI programs to hack into remote systems and deliberately mislead programmers about their actions has got some lawmakers concerned. Congressman from California's L.A. area, Ted Lieu, is now pushing for the passage of a bill called the AI Kill Switch Bill.
14: It would require AI companies to maintain the ability to shut down, throttle, or suspend their models. Lieu recently introduced the bill along with Republican Congressman Nathaniel Moran of Texas. Lieu tells CNBC the bill needs to be passed this year after recent rogue agent attacks. Anthropic, Meta, and OpenAI have now all reported incidents of their AI models hacking other companies during cybersecurity testing. He says these incidents have added urgency to getting the bill passed. I'm Daniel Martindale.
10: Marvel Studios has been planning a reboot of the X-Men series. Now a major character's been cast. Reports say Kit Connor's in talks to play Scott Summers, a.k.a. Cyclops, in a movie that's expected to be released in 2028. This after Samara Weaving's reportedly been cast as Emma Frost. The movie Spider-Man Brand New Day revealed that Jean Grey will be played by Sadie Sink. Scott Carr, NBC News Radio.
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24: Yeah.
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1: Hello, everyone. I'm Carl Amari, and this is Hollywood 360, the radio show that presents all things entertainment, including trivia contests and games, movie reviews, celebrity interviews, showbiz news, and classic radio shows. My co-host is the vivacious Lisa Wolf. In this hour, we'll present a 1944 classic radio episode of The Shadow, starring Brett Morrison. But first, Lisa Wolf Dillon is our lyricist for Learning the Lyrics. Lisa will read popular song lyrics, and I'll try to guess the name of the songs while you play along at home. Right, Lisa?
2: Yes, I've chosen 3 great songs. Of course, they're only great if you get the answers.
1: Right.
2: But they all begin...
1: I'm glad you understand
2: I got it
1: how
2: now.
1: This works.
2: Mm-hmm. I'm good with it now. And the titles of all of these songs begin with the letter P.
1: Peter Piper picked a pack of pickled peppers.
2: Right, exactly. We got it now.
1: Is that
2: practice.
1: One? I got one right?
2: No, you didn't.
1: Oh, no?
2: You absolutely did not.
1: Oh.
2: But hopefully you'll get, I'm guessing, 2 out of 3.
1: Really?
2: That's my guess.
1: 2 out of 3
2: ain't bad.
1: Ain't bad.
2: I want you. I need you. But there ain't no way I am ever going to love
1: you. That's Meatloaf, right?
2: Yes.
1: Okay.
2: Okay. When we get to T, I'll think about that. So, anyhow, you ready?
1: Yeah.
2: Okay. Well, now you may think I'm foolish for the foolish things I do.
1: When you that's Bruce Springsteen.
2: You may
1: and
2: wonder.
1: It is,
2: yes, that's right. You may wonder how come I love you when you get on my nerves like you do. Well, baby, you know you bug me. There ain't no
1: pink
2: secret about
1: Cadillac.
2: That. That is it.
0: Well, but the foolish things I do.

0: We're moving on.
1: All right, got one.
0: This one might be a little more difficult for you. It starts with the letter P. Dear sir or madam, will you read my book? It took me years to write. Will you take a look? It's based on a novel by a man named Lear, and I need a job.
1: Based on a novel by a man named Lear, right? It goes like that.
0: Uh-huh. It's a dirty story of a dirty man, and his clinging wife doesn't understand. His son is working for the Daily Mail. It's a steady job. And then there's the chorus. It's 1,000 pages, give or take a few. I'll be writing more in a week or two. I can make it longer if you like the style, and I can change it round. And I wanna, can't say anymore.
1: Postman?
0: Mike's laughing at you.
1: Postman?
0: I'm sorry. We did please Mr. Postman already tonight.
1: Yeah, I guess. I need to pop my Prevagen.
0: We did that.
1: What was that one line that I knew?
0: Dear sir or madam, will you read my book? It took me years to write. That's a really big clue. Will you take a look? It's based on a novel.
1: Printed something
0: by a man named Lear.
1: Lear. It's almost like a rhyme, right? Mm-hmm. Or something.
0: And I need a job.
1: Oh, wait, is this? Oh, this is the Beatles.
0: It is.
1: This is the Beatles.
0: Yes, sir.
1: By a man named Lear. it's the Beatles.
0: It is. You get 50% right there. I give you half credit.
1: Oh, it's a very famous song by the Beatles.
0: I'll give you
1: keep
0: half.
1: Keep going.
0: Give
1: me a little bit more now.
0: That's all I can give you. I've given you everything I can give you.
1: Give me some of the words again. I'm going to get it.
0: It's a dirty story of a dirty man.
1: It's a dirty story about a man named Lear.
0: And his clinging wife doesn't understand. His son is working
1: for the... You got to do it with an English accent. It'll help
0: me. No, I do not. For the Daily Mail. It's a steady job.
1: Pop. Starts with a P.
0: It does.
1: It's a Beatles song that starts with a P.
0: That's
1: what do
0: right.
1: I get for that?
0: You get 50%. I give you half credit.
1: 50% is pretty good.
0: Give you half a point.
1: I know this song.
0: I know you do. I want to sing it, but I can't sing. We're back to a man named Lear.
1: All right, play it.
2: Paper.
0: It's tough.

0: Right.
1: So you got 2.5 out of 3.
0: Here's what I'll say, Lisa. Even though I really only got 1 out of 3, because I mean I didn't get it. You picked really good songs.
1: I did.
0: You really did.
1: No, I know.
0: That was really, really good.
1: Usually
0: you don't pick such great songs.
1: No, that's not correct.
0: But you picked really good songs this week.
1: I always pick great songs because you know I love music.
0: No, this week you did.
1: No, I always do.
0: Pick some good ones.
1: You don't always get them, but I pick great songs no matter what.
0: You also pick your songs really well.
1: I always do, but okay.
0: All right, thanks, Lisa Wolf.
1: Thanks, Carl.
0: All right,
1: Mark.
0: When we come back, it's The Shadow. So don't go away.
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2: And now back to Hollywood 360 with Carl Amari.
0: The Shadow. Oh, man. When you say The Shadow to people, they know what it is. They know The Shadow, right?
1: Yep.
0: And even if they've never heard an episode of The Shadow, people know about it. And they may not know that The Shadow was Lamont Cranston, a wealthy young man about town who learned the secret of invisibility he went to the Orient and learned the secret how to cloud men's minds so they could not see him. And then he used that power to fight evil. And he wasn't a detective. He was sort of like a criminologist. He wasn't really a detective. He was an amateur detective, really. And he used this power to fight crime. It was on the air a long, long time. It came to radio in the 1930s. He was just a narrator of stories at first. And then they hired Orson Welles in 1937 to be Lamont Cranston, the criminologist. And Agnes Moorhead, for a while, was the lovely Margot Lane, his girlfriend. And then Bill Johnstone took over, then John Archer, and then Brett Morrison, and he had the role the longest. We have a Brett Morrison episode for you now called Death to the Shadow from March 12th, 1944. Here's part one now of The Shadow.

0: force in the hearts of men. The Shadow knows.
1: Once again, your neighborhood Blue Coal dealer brings you the thrilling adventures of The Shadow, the hard and relentless fight of one man against the forces of evil. These dramatizations are designed to demonstrate forcibly to old and young alike that crime does not pay. Friends, the war increased the demand for anthracite coal to an all-time peak overnight. Huge new emergency demand sprang up suddenly on all sides. For example, when coke was diverted from heating homes to making steel, steel vital for all our weapons, from battleships to blockbusters, homes cut off from coke had to have anthracite. A city twice the size of Buffalo might have frozen if anthracite hadn't been quickly supplied. Yes, 300,000 homes needed anthracite and got it. And this tremendous emergency heating job is just one of five big extra wartime heating jobs anthracite has taken over since Pearl Harbor. These increased demands explain the restriction limiting you to 87.5% of last year's coal, friends. And of this you can be sure. By getting along with less anthracite, you're helping bring victory sooner. The Shadow, mysterious character who aids the forces of law and order, is in reality Lamont Cranston, wealthy young man about town. Several years ago in the Orient, Cranston learned a strange and mysterious secret, the hypnotic power to cloud men's minds so they cannot see him. Cranston's friend and companion, the lovely Margot Lane, is the only person who knows to whom the voice of the invisible Shadow belongs. Today's drama, Death to the Shadow.
2: Well, Professor Petro, your new television apparatus doesn't seem to be living up to your boasts. In fact, it doesn't seem to be working at all.
3: But one moment, Mr. Crane. A little difficulty. There, it is fixed. Now, what shall my television machine show to you?
2: You really mean that with this radio device you can tune in on some place in the city and show it to me on that little screen?
3: Any place. Inside buildings, inside locked rooms, down in the subway, wherever there is even a tiny bit of light, my new television rays will go. Name the place, Mr. Crane.
2: All right. You know the Gordon Trust Company building?
3: But yes, a few blocks from here.
2: Dan Gordon is an old pal of mine. Let's peek into his office.
3: Very well. I turn the dial. So, now this dial. So, and on the screen.
2: By George, it is the Gordon building.
3: The office. Which is it?
2: The fifth floor, those big windows.
3: So, adjust this dial.
2: Why, it's as if we were sailing right up to the window.
3: And now we see inside the office.
2: I'll say we do. There's Dan Gordon at his desk, talking to his confidential secretary.
3: Now you shall hear them speak. Listen.
4: Got all the bonds there, Wilson?
5: Yes, Mr. Gordon.
4: And let's get them in the safe fast. They're worth $500,000 and good as cash.
5: $500,000? Hmm? Shall I put them in the safe?
4: I wish you would. Sphinx is the combination word. S-P-H-I-N-X.
5: Yes, sir. S-P-H-I-N.
4: You and I are the only ones in the world who know it, so don't talk in your sleep.
5: No, not me. There. There, safe now.
4: Good. Well, that's all for now. I'll ring if I need you.
5: Yes, Mr. Gordon. I'll be outside, sir.
2: Okay, Professor. That's enough.
3: Well, Mr. Crane, now will your rich friends be interested in my machine?
2: Dan Gordon would be. But I'd like to see the machine work some more, Professor Petro.
3: As you wish.
2: Now, this time, show me how you tune in on a place that you've never seen before. I'll just pick one from the phone book.
3: All places are the same to my machine.
2: Here's a name. Fenton.
3: Fenton.
2: The address, 1137 River Drive.
3: 1137 River Drive. On my special map, it is about here.
2: I see.
3: I turn this dial to the distance marked. So. And this dial to the direction the map shows.
2: I'm right with you.
3: Then I switch on the screen, and you see.
2: Well, say, this is wonderful. We're looking at the front of a house, and there's the number.
6: 1137.
3: Two men are just opening the front door. Let us look inside. Turn this control.
6: And we're looking into the living room.
3: Mr. Crane, look.
6: What is it?
3: The two men who have entered the room.
6: Yes, I see.
3: But there is a third man in the room, and they do not see him.
6: Well, but how can they help but see him? He's right out in plain sight. Say, there's something queer going on. I recognize that third fellow. Let's listen in.
3: Very well. We will hear.
7: Well, the old place sure looks good, Lefty.
8: After 3 years in Stirfinger, any place would look good to you.
7: Not a thing changed. Yeah, you took good care of the place.
8: Yeah, just like you ordered. Well, I'll be seeing you, boys.
7: Okay, Lefty. I got some nice jobs lined up for you guys.
8: So long, Finger.
7: It's good to be a free man again. What was that? Lefty, was that you?
0: It was the Shadow. Welcome home, Finger.
7: The Shadow? Where are you? I can't see anyone.
0: Your brother could not see me either, Finger, for no man can see the Shadow.
7: My brother?
0: Yes, Finger. The murderer the world knew as Killer Fenton.
7: You, Shadow. It was you who sent him to the chair while I was up the river.
0: I helped the law bring him to the bar of justice. I'm here, Finger, to warn you not to follow in his footsteps.
7: You've got nothing on me.
0: No, your debt to society is paid for the moment. But you've been planning to resume your criminal career as leader of your brother's gang.
7: How do you know that?
0: The Shadow knows many things. So follow the path of law, Finger, or suffer the consequences.
7: You can't scare me, Shadow. I'm going to get you, do you hear? I'm going to get you and revenge my brother. Shadow, where are you? He's gone.
6: All right, Professor. Shut the machine off.
3: But I do not understand. This Shadow, the other could not see him yet on the screen.
6: So
3: he was...
6: that's it. Fenton must have been hypnotized. That's why he couldn't see the Shadow. But you can't hypnotize a machine.
3: What do you say, Mr. Crane?
6: Forget it, Professor. Let's talk about this invention of yours.
3: Ah, then you are satisfied. Your rich friends, Mr. Gordon, Mr. Jennings, Mr. Dexter, they will back me, no?
6: I'm afraid you're making a mistake. Gordon, Jennings, and Dexter are no friends of mine.
3: Not your friends, but...
6: In fact, I hate them. They ruined me once, and I'll never rest until I get revenge.
3: What? Mr. Crane, you make the joke, no?
6: Yes, Professor, I make the joke. Very funny joke, but only I will laugh.
3: I don't understand.
6: Why, you poor fool, you don't see the possibilities of your machine. Why, already your little gadget has not only shown me how to put my hands on a cool half million, but it's actually told me the true...

0: Cranston, I don't care a thing about your hunches. The guy that knocked off the watchman was the old gent's secretary, this Wilson guy, and that's all there is to it.
1: But, Commissioner, I know Arthur Wilson didn't do it. I've known that family for years. I went to school with Arthur's sister.
0: Very nice, Miss Lane. That'll be Exhibit A for the defense.
2: All right, Commissioner, but don't say I didn't warn you.
0: Warn me?
3: Yes, Commissioner. Don't look surprised when Wilson is proven innocent.
0: Now, Cranston, if you got any ideas about snooping in this case, forget it. You're a nice guy, Cranston, for some of these screwy mysteries. But this is an open and shut case.
3: Yes, Commissioner, just as you say.
0: Cranston, I want you to promise you'll keep your nose out of this.
3: Yes, Commissioner.
1: But Lamont.
3: I promise, Commissioner.
1: But Lamont.
3: Well, Commissioner, we have to be getting along. Come on, Margot.
1: But Lamont.
3: Goodbye, Commissioner.
0: Goodbye.
1: Oh, Lamont. You know Arthur Wilson is as innocent as I am.
3: Of course, Margot.
1: Well, then why did you make that silly promise to Commissioner Weston?
3: Oh, I don't know, Margot. But you didn't hear the shadow promise anything, did you?
4: You didn't hear the shadow promise you anything, did you, Margot Lane?
5: Could you do it with the accent?
4: Margot? Well, he doesn't really have an accent. He's just like trying to sound like...
5: Kind of like really suave.
4: Suave.
5: Mm-hmm.
4: He was Mr. Suave. He was very suave, that Lamont Cranston. Well, he was a wealthy young man about town, you know.
5: Oh, okay.
4: Driving in a limousine. Well, actually, you know, he drove around in a taxi. He had like a private taxi. Mo Shrevitz would drive the taxi around. And him and his girlfriend, Margot Lane, would see the latest opera. You know, but then he'd get called in on a case, and as the shadow, he'd solve it. And, you know, here's the irony of it. It was exactly once a week.
5: Right. Isn't that
4: You know,
5: that
4: isn't
5: crazy?
4: That weird? Like,
5: how
4: once
5: that timing
4: a week.
5: Worked out.
4: The timing was impeccable.
5: Perfect.
4: Yeah. More of the shadow after this short break.
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12: The Shadow. You know, it's interesting, Lisa. This is not an Orson Welles episode of The Shadow, but when Orson Welles was hired in 1937 to play Lamont Cranston, alias The Shadow, he was only 21 years old. 21. Imagine that. They had a deep voice. He sounded a lot older. And, you know, he would say, who knows what evil lurks in the hearts of men? The Shadow knows. And then there's the laugh, right? You know? But he couldn't do the laugh. They hired him anyway, even though he couldn't do the laugh. So they had another person do the laugh. His name was Frank Reddick. And Frank Reddick just recorded the laugh. He wasn't there every week to do it. They recorded it on an album. You know, on a record, a platter, as they called it back then. And then they would have that queued up. And, you know, Orson Welles would say his line. And then right when he was going to laugh, they would play that laugh. And when you listen to the 1937-38 series and you listen to those, they did it really seamlessly. I mean, it was done well. But you can tell it's another person.
13: Voice,
12: you can tell it's
13: yeah.
12: not Orson Welles.
13: And it would be the same laugh every time rather than a live laugh, which would always be slightly
12: same
13: different.
12: Laugh
13: right, because
12: every
13: it's
12: time.
13: Recorded.
12: Yeah.
13: Right.
12: It's fascinating, these little things. And luckily, we have experts like Carl Shadow and Martin Grams that I work with that discover all these things, and other people too, Terry Solomon, and lots of experts in this business. And I'm not sure who uncovered that, but that's been known for a long, long time. But I think it's really cool. I'll listen really carefully to that, and you can hear the difference, you know. And I think Orson Welles is one of the best actors to play The Shadow. I love the 1937-38 episodes. They were sponsored by Blue Coal, and then the summer season was sponsored by Goodrich Tires. And we have them in the Classic Radio Club a lot. So learn more about Classic Radio Club at classicradioclub.com. But right now, Brett Morrison in the conclusion to Death to the Shadow on The Shadow.
9: That you, Tom?
14: Yes.
9: I stepped out to get the late newspapers. But the cops still think young Wilson is guilty.
15: I know. I was just watching a very interesting scene at headquarters.
9: At headquarters?
15: Yes. What would you say if I told you that just 5 minutes ago, the Shadow decided to try to prove Wilson innocent?
9: The Shadow? Oh, no, you don't mean it.
15: Don't be alarmed. I have all my plans worked out. The Shadow won't bother us.
9: Yeah, I know, but...
15: Plans, Tom, that go far beyond my vengeance on Gordon, Jennings, and Dexter. I'll have that and millions besides, and I'll make you rich, too. But we're going to need help. A gang to do the actual work.
9: I don't follow you.
15: Well, you will. Any moment now, we should be having a caller who... Oh, there he is now. Come in. Ah, Mr. Fenton. Come in.
16: All right, I'm in. Which one of you is Crane?
15: I am, Mr. Fenton. This is Mr. Cogan, my associate.
9: How do you do?
16: Never mind the chatter. Your phone, you knew something interests me, so I'm here. Now talk, and talk fast.
15: Very well. Yesterday, you received a warning from the individual known as the Shadow.
16: How do you know that?
15: And you want to revenge your brother's death by killing the Shadow, am I right?
16: I'll get him if it's the last thing I do.
15: I understand how you feel.
16: What do you know about the Shadow?
15: I know his true identity.
16: What? Who is he?
15: Oh, slowly, Mr. Fenton. I have a proposition to make.
16: If it's dough you want.
15: It's not money. I want you and your gang to join forces with us.
16: Join up with you? I don't get it.
15: I'll explain. I've perfected a machine by which I can watch every move made by the police, learn the combinations of safes, ferret out the most hidden secrets.
16: I don't believe it.
15: I'll prove it later on. Now, this is my proposition. You and your men will carry out our orders. We'll tell you whom to rob and how. We'll give you foolproof information. And in return, we get half the loot.
16: You almost make me believe you mean it.
15: I do. Join us and you'll be wealthy in a month. And, as a bonus, shall we say, I'll reveal to you the identity of the Shadow.
16: What have I got to lose? Okay, it's a deal.
15: Good. Now, your first action will be the removal of my enemies. Daniel Gordon of the Gordon Trust Company, Albert Jennings of Jennings Manufacturing, and John Dexter of Dexter & Company.
16: Rub them out, you mean?
15: Yes. Like you, I put revenge before money.
16: Okay, it's still a deal.
15: Well, and I think a drink is called for. Tom, pour some drinks.
9: Yeah, of course, Harlan. There you are.
15: Yes, and one for you, Mr. Fenton.
16: Thanks.
15: Now, what shall we drink to?
16: I'll tell you what we'll drink to. Death to the Shadow.

0: Yes, who is it?
1: Detective O'Grady to see Mr. Gordon.
0: All right, just a moment.
2: Is something about the robbery?
1: Yeah. The commissioner wants to know if you can identify this knife.
2: Knife? Why, no, I never saw it before.
1: Well, take a closer look.
3: Yes, what is it?
4: Package for you, Mr. Jennings. Just came special delivery.
3: Package? Oh, let's see it.
4: Yes, sir.
3: Marked confidential. I wasn't expecting any packages. This string seems to be stuck inside the package. There. What? It's ticking. It must be a clock.
1: Good Lord, it's...
5: Well, here you are, Mr. Dexter.
3: Thanks, John. I'm glad to be home. Been a bad day. Reading about the deaths of poor Gordon and Jenny.
5: Now, Mr. Dexter, look out!
3: Hey, what's
5: that
3: the matter?
5: A car across the street. A man with a machine gun. He's gonna... Ah!
6: Gordon, Jennings, and Dexter. Now we can get down to business. In a month, we'll own this town.
7: Extra, read all about it. Crime wave sweep city. Prominent men killed. Millions of dollars stolen. Police helpless. Extra, extra, read all about it.
8: Lamont, you mean the police haven't any clues? They haven't any idea who's committing these crimes?
9: I'm afraid that's about the size of it, Margot.
8: And you haven't learned anything either.
9: I'm afraid I failed as utterly as the police. Margot, it's as though some superhuman gang were at work in this city. They not only fail to leave clues, they also seem to have advance information on every move the police are going to make.
8: Oh, no wonder they've been so successful.
9: That's not all. There could be spies inside the police department. But the gang even knows in advance what I'm going to do.
8: Oh, Lamont, you're joking.
9: No, I'm not. Yesterday, I made a secret appointment with a petty crook who wanted to sell me some information. Before I ever saw him, he was murdered.
8: Oh, how horrible.
9: A dozen other similar incidents have happened. I'm checkmated at every turn.
8: Why, it's as if they were able to watch everything you do.
9: What?
8: I said it's as if they were able to watch everything
9: you do. Yes, I know. You just reminded me of something.
8: What, Lamont?
9: Seems impossible, and yet... Margot, some time ago, there was a foreign scientist, a Professor Petro, who tried to get me interested in a remarkable television machine he claimed he'd invented.
8: Television?
9: I wonder whatever became of him and his invention.
8: Oh, do you think...
9: I think it's something I ought to check on. I have something else to do first. You see, Margot, at 10 o'clock, I have an appointment at apartment 9D, the Riverdale Arms. Someone there who claims to know the leader of the gang.
8: Oh, that's wonderful, Lamont.
9: It's only 8 now. You mind if I turned out the light, took a little nap in this chair?
8: Why? I know. Of course not.
9: Oh, it's fine. There. Margot, listen, we've got to speak in whispers.
8: I thought you were up to something.
9: I have an idea I want to test. I am going to the Riverdale Apartments. I keep a room there for business purposes.
8: And your appointment?
9: I made that up. Perhaps someone will meet me there after all. I'm going to slip out the back way.
8: What do you want me to do?
9: Stay here till I get back and leave the lights off.
8: Yes, of course.
9: Good girl. Oh, wake me at 9:30, will you, Margot?
8: Yes, of course, Lamont.
10: Yes?
6: This is Crane. Send Lefty to the Riverdale Apartments, number 9D. A man who knows something lives there. Have Lefty eliminate him.
10: Rub him out. Right.
6: Then go to the apartment of Miss Margot Lane. The address is in the phone book.
10: Margot Lane. What's the job there?
6: Bring her here. Bring along a man you'll find asleep in the living room, too. But be sure to knock him out before he can wake up. And bind them both tightly. There must be no slip-up.
10: Don't worry, there won't be. But listen, Crane.
6: What?
10: It's time you spilled the dope on the shadow. I'm beginning to think you're bluffing.
6: I'm just as anxious to be rid of the shadow as you are. He's becoming dangerous. But before the night is over, you'll have the pleasure of personally delivering him to the morgue.

0: This is the right joint. There ain't nobody here. The boss says to rub somebody out. There's nobody to rub. The room's empty.
1: Whom were you expecting to find, Lefty?
0: Who's that? Stick him up, yo. Hey, there's nobody here.
1: Nobody but the shadow.
0: The shadow. My gun is gone.
1: I have it now, Lefty. Now, who sent you here? Answer.
0: Nobody sent me here.
1: I want the truth, quickly.
0: I'm not saying nothing.
1: I have your gun in my hand, Lefty. Now talk fast.
0: You can't bluff me, Shadow. I know you won't shoot.
1: Won't I, Lefty?
0: Hey, that slug almost hit me.
1: Yes, this time I'll do better.
0: Oh, wait, Shadow, wait. I'll talk. Finger Fenton sent me.
1: You lie. He's not clever enough to plan these crimes.
0: No, he didn't.
1: And who did?
0: I don't know. Only Finger knows who the brain guy is. Somebody big, with connections. He knows everything. Some kind of machine tells him.
1: As I thought. All right, get into that closet.
0: The closet?
1: We'll keep you safe for the police. Quickly now. The shadow has other work to do.
2: Crane, I'm getting tired of this runaround. Now it's time you talked. Who is the shadow?
3: You'll know very soon, Fenton.
2: I'm beginning to wonder. You slipped me 2 bum stairs tonight. I think you're trying to put over a third one.
3: Lefty's capture couldn't be helped.
2: Couldn't, huh? Now what about the snatch? You said we'd find a guy and a girl in the apartment. There was just a girl in there. 2 mistakes in one evening ain't so good. Maybe that peekaboo machine of yours is slipping.
3: There'll be no more mistakes. Within an hour, the shadow will be dead.
2: You better not be bluffing.
3: Why, you fool, don't you realize it's just as important to me to see the shadow dead as it is to you? Now go send in Tom Cogan and that girl, Margot Lane. I have a phone call to make. A very important phone call.
4: Margot? Margot, where are you? Margot? She's not here. The apartment's empty. The rug crumpled. The lamp knocked over. There's been signs of a struggle. Telephone. Hello?
5: I see you've discovered Miss Lane is missing.
4: Who's this calling?
5: That hardly matters, does it? I just want to tell you that if you hope to see Margot Lane alive, you'll obey very carefully the orders I'm about to give you.
4: Trying to make me believe you kidnapped her?
5: You doubt it?
4: No, I believe you. All right, what do you want me to do?
5: As soon as you hang up the telephone, walk straight out of the building and get into your car, which is parked at the curb.
4: Go on.
5: Drive by the most direct route to where Highway 19 crosses the city limits, then park beneath the streetlight there and wait.
4: Park and wait. Then what?
5: Presently, 4 men will pull up beside you in another car. Get into that car and let yourself be bound. They'll drive you to where I'm waiting. Is that clear?
4: Perfectly.
5: If you stop for a moment on the way, speak to anyone, or try to phone the police, Margot Lane will die rather horribly.
4: I understand.
5: It's a bright moonlight night. I can watch every move you make. One single false move, and the girl dies.
4: I know your powers. All right, I'm starting now.
3: Ah, he's coming. He's almost reached the point where our boys are to pick him up.
2: I wish I knew if you were lying.
3: Well, this time I'll let you look for yourself. You see this small screen here in front of me? What does it show?
2: It's a car. A guy driving it. He's wearing a soft, dark hat. Now he's pulling up under the streetlight at the city limits and parking.
3: Now, are you satisfied?
2: Yeah. Yeah, except that I can't see his face.
3: It's our man. I've watched him from the instant he put down the telephone. He's obeyed orders exactly.
6: You'll never capture him. He's too clever for you.
3: Oh, Miss Lane, I'd almost forgotten that you were with us. Your loyalty does you credit, but we're complete masters of the situation.
6: Well, you'll find out that you're wrong.
7: Well, suppose he tries some tricks after we get him here.
3: Tricks? What can he do? He'll be bound, you and I are armed, and Finger here even has the submachine gun he's so fond of. No, once our man steps into this room, his doom is sealed.
2: What was that?
6: Shadow, it's you.
2: It is a shadow. I've heard that laugh before. He's in this room.
3: Huh? He can't be. He's still waiting in his car for our men. I can see him plainly.
1: Perhaps the shadow can be in 2 places at once. Visible in one and unseen in the other.
2: It's him, I tell you. We can't see him, but he's here.
7: He's tricked us.
3: Fenton, bolt the door and guard it. He's doomed anyway.
2: Yeah. I got the door locked. Now tell me where he is and I'll blow him in half.
7: But we can't see him.
1: No man can see the shadow unless the shadow wishes to be seen.
3: You're wrong, Shadow. I can see you.
2: Where is he? Just tell me.
3: No, don't shoot yet. I want to find out how much the police may know about us. But cover the space just 1 foot to the left of the mantle. That's where he's standing.
1: You're very clever, Crane. I suppose you've now focused this television machine so that it shows you this room.
3: Exactly. And on the screen, you're perfectly visible. Make a move, Shadow, and you die.
8: I told you I'd get you, Shadow, for sending my brother to the chair. In a minute, you'll be saying hello to him.
6: Shadow, be careful.
1: You're all so sure of yourselves. Why don't you go ahead and shoot?
8: I'm gonna. We're wasting too much time. Crane, I'm gonna let him have it.
1: Of course, the police at the window might try to stop you.
8: The police? Where?
3: Quick, shoot! It's just a trick!
8: Why, you... take that! You're dead now. You gotta be.
3: Quick, feel around on the floor for his body. He must be dead, but I can't see him. The screen doesn't show him anymore.
1: Because I'm directly behind you now, and it's time for me to disable that machine, I think.
3: No, stop him!
8: I'll get him. He's not gonna get away this time. Get him. We're gonna kill him.
3: You shot me.
1: I'll take that machine gun, Fenton.
8: What?
1: You've killed Crane, your partner in crime, not the Shadow. You wanted to follow in the footsteps of your brother. And as soon as the law has judged you, you're going to. Straight to the chair.
6: Lamont, if you don't tell me how the Shadow solved the case and escaped the trap those men set for him, I'll never speak to you again.
9: Well, it was really you who solved the case, Margot.
6: I did.
9: Of course. If you hadn't said that it was as if someone was watching every move I made, I'd never have remembered Professor Petro and the television machine he once made such great claims for.
6: Oh, and then when you slipped out of my apartment in the dark.
9: I was trying a little experiment which proved to me I was being watched. Then I knew some form of television had made all the recent crimes possible.
6: But after Crane phoned you at my apartment, he was watching you on the television screen every second. How was it possible to trick him then?
9: He wasn't watching me. He was watching a decoy. When you're being spied on, it's good strategy to have a double.
6: A double?
9: Mm-hmm. Before I return to your apartment, I arranged with Commissioner Weston to have a detective who strongly resembles me stationed in the dark entranceway to your building.
6: Oh, and when you left the building?
9: It was my double Crane saw, not me. I stopped just an instant there in the dark hallway and whispered instructions to him.
6: Oh, I see.
9: My double got in the car and drove off. I went back in, traced the phone call, learned where the hideout was, and with the help of a fast car...
6: The Shadow reached there long before anyone expected him.
9: Exactly. There's no time to make any elaborate plans beyond phoning Weston to raid the place. Luckily, Fenton was so keyed up that when he fired at the Shadow, his aim with that machine gun was pretty bad.
6: And then he lost his head and killed Crane while trying to kill the Shadow.
9: That's right.
6: And Crane never got a chance to reveal the Shadow's real identity.
9: Luckily for the Shadow, no. So it was easy when the police got there for the Shadow to slip out unseen and for Lamont Cranston to come puffing in a minute later to be twitted by Commissioner Weston.
6: Oh, poor Commissioner Weston. Lamont, you know what he said when you arrived?
9: No, Margaret, what?
6: He said that's just like Lamont. Always late when there's any excitement.

0: 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The characters, names, places, and plot are fictitious. Any similarity to persons living or dead is purely coincidental. Again next week, The Shadow will demonstrate that
1: the weed of crime bears bitter fruit. Crime does not pay. The Shadow knows.
0: Next week, same time, same station, your friendly Blue Coal dealer brings you another strange and thrilling adventure in The Shadow's daring battle against the forces of evil. 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
2: This show used to air on Sunday afternoon. Really weird time when you think about it for kind of a mystery series. But because kids enjoyed the show so much, along with adults, they thought, well, let's just do it at like 2 o'clock in the afternoon, because it was a live studio audience. And if you notice at the end there, the applause, there, you could hear almost like kids in the audience. It wasn't just adults in that audience. The Shadow was popular with all ages. And it's so fascinating, too. Blue coal, right? You would, to warm your home, you would take coal.
3: Right.
2: You know, every day you'd have to shovel
3: into
2: your furnace. Ugh,
3: right.
2: Man, now you just press a button, you know.
3: Up or down.
2: Jeez, it's a little coal. I think I'll just, you know, hit my thermostat. No, it would shovel. Go get the blue coal and shovel it in there.
3: That's right.
2: Man.
4: They probably never broke, though.
2: Yeah, they were made hardy.
3: Do you remember the opening scene of A Christmas Carol?
2: Yeah.
3: Where they're
2: shoveling it all in there.
3: The coal in there.
2: Absolutely. Yep. That's Death to the Shadow, starring Brett Morrison, March 12th, 1944. Hope you enjoyed it. Time now for this month in music history.
3: All right. So this song goes back to 1976.
2: Believer or something?
3: No. Kind of a funny story with this. I used to mishear the lyrics.
2: Don't fear the reaper?
3: It's the reaper.
2: Yeah, don't fear the reaper.
3: It's don't fear the reaper.
2: Yeah, the reaper, like the Grim Reaper.
3: The Grim Reaper. But you know how sometimes you hear lyrics and you don't hear them correctly and then you just learn them wrong?
2: Right. What did you think it was?
3: I always thought it was don't feel the reaper.
2: Feel the reaper?
3: Yes. I mean, that's what I heard.
2: Don't fear the reaper.
3: No, it's don't fear the reaper. So anyways, this is Blue Oyster Cult. Speaking
2: Blue
3: of Blue
2: Oyster Cult.
3: Right. Reached number 12 on the chart in late 1976.
2: Wow.
3: Right. You remember Blue Oyster Cult?
2: Don't fear the reaper.
3: Don't fear the reaper. It's not don't feel the reefer.
2: Yeah, no.
3: In case you weren't sure, I've got to clear that up for you.
2: All right, Lisa. Thanks very much. Sure. More of Hollywood 360 after this short break.
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11: NBC News Radio. I'm Scott Carr. President Trump signing new executive orders that restrict birthright citizenship and ban what he calls birth tourism. Speaking from the Oval Office on Thursday, Trump said the 14th Amendment was meant to apply to the children of slaves, a notion long outdated.
12: Wealthy people are building businesses around birthright citizenship. That's not the way it's supposed to work. It's a disgrace. They're buying their way in.
11: The order restricts birthright citizenship involving children of foreign diplomatic staff, children of people classified as alien enemies, and children born in U.S. territories. The other order bans citizenship to children born of mothers who entered the U.S. for the sole purpose of having a child here.
12: We had a very unfortunate decision in the Supreme Court concerning birthright. It was close, but a very, very unfortunate decision. So we're making adjustments.
11: It's likely both orders will be challenged after the Supreme Court had struck down Trump's attempt to end automatic birthright citizenship to children of non-citizens. The Spokane, Washington man accused of starting one of the 3 fires that's destroyed at least 700 structures and caused thousands of evacuations in the region planned the alleged arson 2 weeks in advance. Court documents show Aaron Farinacci, who's being arraigned today on the charges, told detectives he'd researched high wind and low humidity. Police say he put a time delay device near a fence to start the Old Trails fire. And they say he admitted to starting at least 25 other fires near his apartment complex. Republicans in the Senate have voted to hold Dr. Anthony Fauci in contempt of Congress. It was a vote by the Republican members of the Senate Homeland Security Committee after the former White House health advisor invoked the 5th Amendment more than 100 times in a hearing last week, ostensibly about the COVID-19 pandemic. The Department of Justice could now move to consider charging Fauci with a crime. Scott Carr, NBC News Radio.
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11: In Broward County, Florida, the sheriff there has a back-to-school warning for kids and parents. Don't make any kind of a threat to a student or a school because he says it won't be taken as a joke or a prank.
14: All these things will result in our threat management division and our investigative staff doing a comprehensive follow-up and ultimately leading to criminal charges.
11: Sheriff Gregory Tony says making any written or electronic threats to kill or injure someone is immediately a felony. The goal, he says, is simply to create a safe learning environment.
14: For those who see something, say something, not just about immediate threats, but even those prank threats. Let us know so that we can get ahead of them.
11: He says every threat will be investigated. School starts on Monday in Broward County and a week from today in Miami-Dade. Recent actions taken by AI programs to hack into remote systems and deliberately mislead programmers about their actions has got some lawmakers concerned. Congressman from California's L.A. area, Ted Lieu, now pushing for the passage of a bill called the AI Kill Switch Bill.
15: It would require AI companies to maintain the ability to shut down, throttle, or suspend their models. Lieu recently introduced the bill along with Republican Congressman Nathaniel Moran of Texas. Lieu tells CNBC the bill needs to be passed this year after recent rogue agent attacks. Anthropic, Meta, and OpenAI have now all reported incidents of their AI models hacking other companies during cybersecurity testing. He says these incidents have added urgency to getting the bill passed. I'm Daniel Martindale.
11: Marvel Studios has been planning a reboot of the X-Men series. Now a major character's been cast. Reports say Kit Connors in talks to play Scott Summers, a.k.a. Cyclops, in a movie that's expected to be released in 2028. This after Samara Weaving's reportedly been cast as Emma Frost. The movie Spider-Man Brand New Day revealed that Jean Grey will be played by Sadie Sink. Scott Carr, NBC News Radio.
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0: A court orders Meta to pay $567 million to address kids' mental health online. Meanwhile, you feeling lucky? Powerball soars to $856 million and counting. One of the largest jackpots will be had of all time, and it could keep rolling. We'll see what happens on Saturday. I'm Kate Delaney, but first at the top, we roll into the rundown here on America Tonight. So we start with the Iran war, and Iran says Hormuz deal is close, but the U.S. has to meet commitments before the strait reopens. In other words, they want the U.S. to get out of the way and forget the blockade. Here was the president's take today.
1: It's sort of open right now. You know, we have a thing called the blockade headed up by the U.S. Navy, and we control it. And now... we control it, but they can always shoot something. They always have something or drop a mine.
0: All right. In the meantime, there were the claims about the munitions that was leaked from the Pentagon, by the way, saying that they were down as far as the stockpiles were concerned. But the president pushed back on that. Here's how he addressed the lack of weapons.
1: We have certain types of munitions that are very powerful. That we have unlimited, virtual unlimited supply. We have others where it's a little bit tighter, and we're getting them in on a daily basis. As you know, our defense companies are building more plants right now than at any point in history. They're building plants for the Patriots, for the Tomahawks, for everything.
0: All right, so if you're curious about what's happening at the Strait, I gave some of the numbers the other day. It's only jumped up a little bit, 49 ships in the last month since the U.S. started the blockade again have been rerouted. And there have been four that have been fired upon, let's call it that. So marine traffic data is showing at least seven commercial ships passed through the Strait over the last 24 hours as Iranian and those from Oman near a framework for that partially reopening of the waterway. That's the first thing that I said. So six moved into the Persian Gulf, five cargo ships, one tanker, while one cargo ship exited into the Gulf of Oman. And we know the deal here that it is such a vital waterway because of globally what it means to not just the economies in the Middle East and in Europe, but also it does affect the United States. All right. Meanwhile, on the Hill, the Senate's still there getting ready to say bye-bye. There was a big, big argument over what was going to happen, as you know this, with the Attorney General. Would Todd Blanche make it all the way through? And there was a pushback on the 1776 fund for giving money, for example, to those that were involved in what happened on the Hill on January 6th. So, you know, years ago. So Senator Tom Tillis talked about that fund getting ditched and how that matters in moving everything forward.
2: I've never liked this 1776 fund. It made no sense to me, and I thought it was an insult to the police officers and the people that defended us on January the 6th. It's done. It's been rescinded, and I am satisfied.
0: All right, so there you go. He says he's satisfied, and the whole idea was how could this be the stopgap that would stop the Todd Blanche nomination from going all the way through. And if you don't know what it stood for, it was a $1.776 billion settlement created in May as part of a resolution between the president and the Trump family and the IRS after the president sued the IRS over leaked tax return information. The fund was intended to provide restitution to people who felt they were prosecuted for political reasons, including those convicted in the January 6th Capitol insurrection. It also included an IRS agreement not to investigate the president, his children, or his companies for past tax returns. So Senator Tom Tillis, Republican from North Carolina, and John Cornyn from Texas blocked Todd Blanche's confirmation to Attorney General until he and the White House provided written assurances that the fund would be dissolved and that the tax audit immunity would be limited to the parties in the IRS IRS settlement. So apparently that has happened. So stay tuned for more on that. That's for sure. All right. Meta and money. So the court order that I mentioned, this is really big out of New Mexico. It was a New Mexico court ordered Instagram and Facebook parent company Meta to pay that amount of money, $567 million, to address harms that have been done to young people, they say, from its platforms in the second phase of the landmark trial the social media giant lost in March. In a late Thursday ruling, Judge Brian DeShield said the bulk of the money, $420 million, would be used for treatment services for young people. The rest would go toward awareness and prevention, screening services, and other costs over the next 5 years. We had a huge flightmare today across the Midwest. Yeah, that's the sound so many people wanted to hear in Minnesota but did not hear. So planes headed into and departing Minnesota and nine other Midwest states were being diverted or held on the ground Thursday because of a system outage at a Minneapolis air traffic control facility. The systems included radar and ATC. They later came back online, but the disruptions remained at several of the airports. And the disruptions took place not at the Minneapolis-St. Paul International Airport, but again, at a facility that handles air traffic across 330,000 square miles. So at MSP, the average wait time, the delay, I'll say, was over 90 minutes on Thursday night. Other delays at airports in Michigan, Kansas, Missouri, North and South Dakota, Nebraska, Wisconsin were there throughout most of the evening. So they were just done for in most cases. The FAA, of course, is investigating the cause of what happened there, but frustrating for some people because a lot of times when you get into the winter, of course, you're worried about the delays because of weather, but it had nothing to do with weather. All right, you want some good news on lettuce? I have to say, even though I'm really up on the specifics of it, I'm a huge salad eater. Some of you have sent me things about that too, right? So whatever I'm mixing in a salad of things, and it's been weird to kind of avoid it, even though I know directly it comes from Taylor Farms. But Michigan health officials said on Thursday that people can resume regular lettuce and salad greens eating habits as the new cases of the cyclospora have slowed down. It's one of the nine states in this multi-state outbreak linked to the shredded iceberg lettuce that was served at some of the Taco Bells. And that lettuce was supplied by Taylor Farms, and sourced from central Mexico. So remember, there was that voluntary recall of all iceberg lettuce. The state had seen more than 12,000 cases since June. I think that's a lot. And there was almost 300 hospitalizations, two deaths. So that absolutely would rattle you. By the way, Taco Bell said it no longer is using lettuce from Taylor Farms at any of its restaurants. I'm wondering how you feel about shredded lettuce. All right, coming up on the flip side, I like to call it UBIs, ubiquitous bits of information that you might have missed. Meet you there.
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0: I call UBIs. Don't get it confused with something else. Ubiquitous bits of information. They're all around us, right? I mean, I always feel like there's like a bubble of them, and you just can't get the did you know this, did you hear this kind of info usually in one place, right? They kind of just come at you from different angles. So we collect them. I collect them here on the show. And at least once a month, we do some UBI. So I thought this was a perfect time to roll them out. And this fits under a category of a UBI that I would call Tell Me Something.
1: Tell me something good.
0: That was lame, I know. All right, so tell me something good. So the something good is that this sound that this person you might recognize is going to be back with Sunday Night Football. Check it out.

Yeah. I'm waiting all day for Sunday night. I'm, of course, football across the board, but I do like Sunday Night Football on NBC. So Carrie Underwood returns as the voice of that opening anthem, and there's always specifics as to the teams that are playing each other, so she's got to cut them along. You know, they cut them ahead of time, got to cut them along the way. And NBC announced, yep, she's coming back for her 14th consecutive season to perform the iconic Waiting All Day for Sunday Night. But supposedly, there's a tweak to the song. There, you know, what it is, who knows, but there is some sort of a tweak to it. But good for her, because it is like just, it's that thing. It's a recognizable jingle. It's become something that signifies, at least on the Peacock Network, Sunday night, that we're hanging out. We're waiting for the Sunday night game. The Sunday night game is, I think, is the best. It is the best. All right, this is a perfect UBI. When I say it's a perfect UBI, you know, you think of Madonna, you think of a body of work and how her voice changed, I think, along the way, and how many hit songs that she had. And do you know what the number one song for Madonna, number one song of all the songs in her career, what ends up being number one? It's considered her biggest hit. Were you thinking this one? You may-

Yeah, you got to go back to the 80s, right? She earned her first top 10 hit on the Hot 100 with Borderline in June of 1984, and that started a streak of 17 consecutive top 10 hits on through 1989's Cherish. But overall, so, you know, Crazy for You, Live to Tell, Papa Don't Preach, Open Your Heart, Who's That Girl, Like a Prayer, Vogue, Justify My Love. I mean, you know, I could go on and on. But it is the number one song is still Like a Virgin. I mean, and that was the one, I think, that put her more on the map. Right. So that was 1984. And was the top track, the title track and the lead single from her 1984 album. And it was 6 weeks on top of the charts, became one of her signature songs. What's interesting to me is the people who write the songs. It was written by a guy named Billy Steinberg and Tom Kelly, big writers, and produced by Nile Rodgers. So that was really the breakout moment for her, MTV. So MTV would have been around then and was big. MTV was exploding then. And that was a song and a video that you saw a lot on MTV. All right. To me, it is absolutely under the category of a UBI. And it's what is something worth, right? I used to do a sports show after when I did the Texas Rangers, when I covered the Texas Rangers and did a talk show in the great state of Texas on Dallas. Once a week during the season, I did a show where we talked about what sports memorabilia was worth with a really incredible guy whose whole life was based around sports memorabilia and collecting, and he had a store and an incredible warehouse. He took me to the warehouse one time, and I thought, oh, it'll, you know, it's going to be like a sort of a small place. Oh, no. It was huge. It was like I was in the bottom floor of Macy's in New York City. And I was like, oh, I get it. So what would because here we were talking about hoops and the King and LeBron James going to the 76ers and his jerseys are, you know, off the charts, selling all over the place, not just in Philly. But a 1982-83 Larry Bird game-worn Boston Celts jersey is up for auction. And so you got to think about the great Larry Bird and his impact on the game, right? And if you look and you see that, you know, what are people bidding on it? What could it possibly get? I mean, we're talking about thousands. The current bid right now, up to date, because I just checked, is $160,000. And this is Heritage Auction. So, by the way, if you want to bid on this jersey, the next minimum bid live is $165,000. Mm-hmm. I think that it's probably going to get more than that. I mean, this is a game worn jersey, and there are enough fanatical people about the Celts and about the NBA that somebody will pay, who knows? I mean, who knows when it's all said and done? $250, maybe, I don't know, maybe more than that. All right, this is fascinating to me, too, and it's chunks of history that fall under the UBI category, and this is an interesting one. So if we go back on this day in history, an American B-29 bomber, the Enola Gay, dropped the first atomic weapon used in warfare on the Japanese city of Hiroshima. 3 days later, an atomic weapon hit Nagasaki, as you know, and Japan soon surrendered, and that ended World War II. If you go all the way back to August 6, 1945. Wow, right? I mean, it's the date. It's the date that stands out. You sort of know the date, and then you think, boy, that's when it was. And this qualifies to fit into this category because it's, you know, it's part of what we're talking about, right? It's culture and how we live our lives. And how did you meet
if you have a significant other. How did you meet the person you're dating or married to or whatever? Did you meet them

0: Romance Research found that the share of employees reporting a workplace even crush dropped from 49% to 22% in a single year. And reports of a risky romantic encounter on the job fell from 13% to 7%. How about that? I mean, really pretty dramatic. And I think people are just opting. I think it's partly people are just opting out of relationships altogether. You know, and if you ask people in their 20s, would you date someone at work? A lot of them would just say no. They don't want to do that. And it might even be a relationship thing, because that's also a big question mark. There's a different trend, and absolutely swiping is the trend, right? And you know what they say, there's all kinds of sayings about this, about never fishing off the company pier. So people are not fishing off the company pier anymore. You know, I'll just tell you that. I don't know. Is that a yay or a boo?
1: Boo!
0: Yeah, but I don't know. Maybe it's just, you go out to lunch. There's a group of you. There's someone you like. I don't know. It didn't used to be so bad, right? I don't know. All right, coming up next, this is information you can use on the health side of things, so stick around and pay attention.
2: 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Hi, I'm Dr. Mitch. Since most chronic diseases have inflammation, our optimized curcumin seems to be a perfect addition to any nutritional program. It makes sense to me that preventing or reducing inflammation is a key component to our overall health. The Mayo Clinic found that curcumin can decrease swelling and inflammation, has antioxidant properties, and research suggests that curcumin can prevent cancer, or at least slow the spread of cancer, and in many instances make chemotherapy more effective. It protects our healthy cells even from radiation. 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

0: August is Spinal Muscular Atrophy, or SMA, Awareness Month, a time dedicated to highlighting the urgent need for early diagnosis, ongoing research, and support. Spinal muscular atrophy is a genetic disease that disrupts how the body supports healthy muscle function, ultimately leading to progressive and debilitating muscle weakness. With us, and we are thrilled to have her, is Dr. Manisha Korb, neuromuscular specialist at Palm Beach Neurology. Doctor, thanks so much for coming on.
1: Thanks so much for having me here today. I'm excited to be here partnering with Genentech to help raise awareness about spinal muscular atrophy as a paid spokesperson.
0: Dr. Korb, for those who aren't familiar, what exactly is spinal muscular atrophy, or SMA, and how is it diagnosed?
1: Spinal muscular atrophy, or SMA, is a rare genetic condition that causes a loss of a protein in the body that is used to support the health of muscles in the body. And so that can look different from person to person, depending on the age of onset of symptoms and the type of mutation that a person is born with. So for infants, they may have very severe difficulty with breathing and swallowing and meeting their motor milestones, such as sitting, crawling, standing, or walking. And for those who it presents later in life, where it's in childhood or adolescence, they may achieve those motor milestones, but they may lose the ability to do them over time, where they get weaker and weaker and may revert from walking to having to use a wheelchair later in life. Now, it's diagnosed with a simple genetic blood test, and that can be done with your doctor's office. It's also available in prenatal screening and newborn screening.
0: So how does SMA specifically impact a person's daily routine and their overall sense of independence?
1: Yes. So depending on the age of onset and the type of gene mutation severity that they have, they may have trouble with simple tasks such as breathing and swallowing in the more severe cases. But in milder cases, they may be okay with those. Those parts may be preserved, but they may have trouble using their hands, using their legs. So for example, getting dressed in the morning or preparing food or driving, those things may be impaired. But one thing I want to mention it doesn't do is it does not affect your ability to think or to learn or to have meaningful relationships.
0: So the treatment landscape has evolved, Doc, over the years, as you know, in how we treat rare diseases, especially SMA. Can you tell us about Evrysdi? What are some of the considerations you have when recommending it to your patients?
1: For a long time, the only methods we had to treat SMA were with supportive therapies, things like physical therapy and ambulatory assistive devices, which still play a major role in how we manage SMA now. But in the last 10 years, there have been massive leaps in the space of disease-modifying therapies. So those are therapies that are treating the root cause of the gene mutation and helping change the overall course of the disease. The one I want to highlight today is called Evrysdi, also called Risdiplam. This is the first orally administered medication that is FDA approved, and it's for all ages of SMA, infants, children, and adults. It works by restoring that protein that's deficient and helping the muscles sustain their function over time and slowing down disease, stabilizing it, and in some cases, even allowing the person to get stronger and meet motor milestones. But with all medications, we have to think about side effects. In adults, the most common side effects are fever, diarrhea, and rash. But as this is an oral medication, it can provide a more consistent and daily routine for patients who are looking for something that allows them to have that flexibility.
0: For our listeners who might be navigating an SMA diagnosis in their own family, what is the most important piece of advice or hope you can share with them today? And where can our listeners go to learn more?
1: Well, SMA is something that someone is born with and carries as a lifelong condition. It doesn't have to limit them or define them in everything that they do and everything that they want to achieve. I've seen many patients with SMA who are able to achieve advanced degrees, become doctors, lawyers, or business owners, and they can have meaningful relationships and their own families. So if they have access to a disease-modifying therapy, they can, again, change the overall course of their disease and hopefully prevent that overall progression, slow things down, and maybe even get stronger, sustain those motor functions for longer. So I encourage people to visit Evrysdi.com for more information and talk to their healthcare providers.
0: Dr. Manisha Korb, neuromuscular specialist at Palm Beach Neurology, thanks so much for coming on.
1: Thanks so much for having me.
2: All right, so we continue down the road of For Your Health, and I have a question for you. Eggs, jalapenos, chickens, what do they all have in common? Salmonella. And that is something you do not want. And of course, the jalapenos recently have been discussed just in this week. And so what's causing it? And listen, the eggs were produced in Texas. They were sold in bulk and in grocery stores. Midwest Poultry Services has recalled more than 1.5 million dozen containers of shell eggs because of possible contamination. But the U.S. Food and Drug Administration says the producer doesn't account for all the illnesses. So they're investigating to determine what the other sources are. So another outbreak, the jalapeno peppers grown in Sinaloa. I talked about that the other day in Mexico, distributed by Coast Citrus Distributors. Do you care about that? You care that you go to Chipotle and they've had the problems there. So there are several outbreaks tied to animals, 8 multi-state outbreaks linked to contact with backyard chickens and ducks, as well as smaller outbreaks tied to children handling pet-veiled chameleons. That's the other part of this. Wow. You know, the pepper thing started as of August 5th. The CDC says there's been 345 cases of salmonella linked to the peppers in 27 states. What I hate hearing is 36 hospitalizations. You know, that's something where you can get very sick. And they think there's going to be more cases. It's going to be higher than what's reported because workers are still interviewing sick people to determine what they ate. But most are reported eating a Mexican-style restaurants like Chipotle, for one. And that happened now you go way back. You go way back to like mid-June and through July. And both companies, or a couple of companies, Chipotle's one of them anyway, are saying they're not serving those jalapenos anymore. So, I mean, salmonella is, you don't want that. It starts about 6 hours to 6 days after someone comes into contact with the bacteria through the contaminated food or drink by interacting with an animal or surface that is contaminated. But people get sicker faster with exposure to greater amounts of the bacteria. That's what happens. It just depends on you and where you are. But there's so many foodborne illnesses, it feels like. And this is just the unfortunate reality of foodborne disease outbreaks. And it's fecal contamination of our food that comes from a lot of different sources. I know some people that are like, you know what? We're like eating in more and as much as we'd like to eat out. But we're just going to eat in a little bit more. I've had more friends that lately have said that. All right, this is interesting. The FDA also approved the first mRNA-based flu vaccine. So what does that mean? And what does that mean for you and me? It's for adults 50 and older. And this is Moderna saying this. And of course, flu is a significant challenge for public health, but for a lot of people. And there's challenges in these different strains. So the new vaccine is found to be about 27% more effective during the 2024-25 respiratory virus season than the standard flu shots in this study that they just did. And the study was pretty big. They had 40,000 adults 50 and older. So they were looking for side effects like pain and tenderness and swollen lymph nodes and all of that. And the results were really good with it. So back in February, the FDA initially declined the request for review of the new flu vaccine, but then they switched course about 2 weeks later and agreed to review the shot. So this is as a result of that. And it's that question that people talk about. You see the signs. Did you get your flu vaccine? Or hear it? They've had whatever pharmacy or whatever doctor's office. And I know people that just are religious about it. They just get the flu vaccine and they say it's fine and they do it. I mean, you know, you go to the VA and veterans get it. They don't have to, but a lot of them get it. And some people think that you don't really need the flu vaccine. And I'm like the in-between person. I've had a handful of flu vaccines, but not that much in my lifetime, because knock on this microphone, of all the things I've ever gotten, flu just once. And so I don't know, you know, where are you and who are you around and all those things that can obviously make a difference in that. All right. Fauci. Wow. So a Senate panel voted to hold Dr. Fauci in contempt. And Republican Senator Rand Paul, who never liked Fauci, on Thursday officially recommended that the Justice Department charge Fauci with contempt of Congress. And, Paul said his office would hand deliver the referral to federal authorities shortly after the Senate Homeland Security and Governmental Affairs Committee narrowed voting along party lines to hold Fauci in contempt, arguing that he could not rely on his Fifth Amendment rights against self-incrimination to avoid answering lawmakers' questions. And so the Justice Department said late Thursday afternoon that they had gotten the document, they're reviewing it, and they're going to work with the Senate, is what they said. And that move sets up a really high kind of stakes legal and political test for the administration, because they got to decide to bring charges against Fauci or not. I mean, would that case succeed in court? That's the key thing. Would it succeed? So the committee vote, by the way, was 8-7 after he didn't answer the questions. It infuriated a lot of the Republicans on the panel, who argued his decision opened the door to federal contempt charges, and so that's why they're doing it. So pay attention to this one, because this will be one to watch as to whether or not this gets pushed forward and whether or not there's going to be charges against Fauci. And what would that really do in court?
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0: Think of the scary statistics. Nearly 75% of kids' vision problems are missed at school eye screenings. Yikes. That, to me, that is so scary. So we've got a solution for that, and we have a great guest to talk about it. Terry Geist, a doctor, president of the American Optometric Association, joins us with what you can do. So, Dr. Geist, first of all, thanks so much for coming on.
1: Thank you for having me.
0: So why should a comprehensive eye exam be part of every family's back-to-school checklist?
1: Well, a comprehensive eye exam is much more thorough than some of the screenings that are out there. It's one of those things that is essential in diagnosing and treating children's vision, basically. And so it's one of the things that checks the internal eye health and then all of the different refractive errors that children can have as far as, you know, nearsightedness and farsightedness and astigmatism, and then also how the eyes work together as a team. So it's essential in the changes that are rapidly, could be rapidly changed in the first, especially 6 years of life. And so we recommend, the American Optometric Association recommends the first exam at 6 months of age, and then again in preschool, and then right before kindergarten, and then yearly after that. So it's essential to just be cautious before kids go to school and just set them up for success academically.
0: You know, and I mentioned that statistic about 75% of kids' vision problems are missed at the school eye screening. So what can a school vision screening miss that you're talking about this, a comprehensive eye exam would catch, for example?
1: Well, and like I mentioned, school screenings, there's kind of a wide variety of different screenings, but most school screenings correct or check for far away vision only. And again, we know that there is so much more to our vision. And so the faraway vision is important, but the near vision is just as important. We know that kids are on digital devices a lot, and we love technology, but that is a lot of what kids are doing in the classroom these days. And not just can we see up close for a short period of time, but for sustained periods of time. Kids are on screens a lot. And so we want to make sure they can do that for longer periods of time and sustain focusing and accommodation. And then also, can their eyes work together as a team? Can they read comfortably? Do they do all those things? And so that's the thing that screenings don't check. And screenings don't check internal eye health. And so many eye diseases are quiet. They don't have symptoms. And that's what a comprehensive eye exam does versus a screening. So that's the important part of an overall comprehensive exam.
0: Yeah. And then that leads to, how an undiagnosed vision problem could show up as a behavior or attention issue in the classroom, right?
1: Yes, and so if a child is sitting in the classroom and they're trying to do their schoolwork and things are blurry or they just can't see well and be comfortable doing that, they might get frustrated and maybe get a headache or just the frustration. Behavioral issues may occur, and then that leads to poor academic performance. They may also have poor athletic performance, especially, if that's what they want to do. And so it may last that semester or quarter or that whole year. Then that may lead to the next year and the next year. And so the self-esteem issues and, again, just that poor academic performance, really, you want to set kids up for success in life. And if that starts out for the first few years in their school, it's hard to overcome that. And if we set them up early with making sure that their eye health and their they're seeing clearly and doing well, it's so much better, and we make sure that the child is really ready to learn.
0: Yeah, you mentioned this about technology, and it is great, you're right. But how is the rise in that screen time that we're talking about that you mentioned really affected children's eye health that you've seen?
1: We see there in the especially in the last decade, the increased use of digital devices among all of us, actually, but especially in children. We do love technology, but that increased risk of nearsightedness or myopia has been really changing the way that we are treating myopia or nearsightedness, again, because we see that increase the risk of retinal diseases, again, retinal detachment, glaucoma. And so those children are much more at risk for long-term retinal diseases. If we could get kids to be outside 2 hours a day, it would be lovely. But we know that kids with a higher risk with parents that are nearsighted, we would like them to have everything in moderation. And we have a hard time, I think, all of us doing that. But, you know, everything in moderation with digital devices would be wonderful. But we do see an increased risk of issues with myopia management with the more devices. And it's not just, you know, young kids. It's all over the world that we're seeing this.
0: Yeah, absolutely. And we know a lot of parents are listening. So what should they look for to know whether their child needs a closer look?
1: Well, parents, it's fascinating. Kids, most of the time, won't tell their parents that they're having problems because kids don't know what they don't know. And so they may not say, hey, mom or dad, I don't see out of this eye or both eyes or whatever. So parents may not know. And if they wait till their kid says, gosh, I don't see, that may be too late. And so it just should be part of your back to school plan. And when you buy your new backpacks and new pencils and new folders and all the things, scheduling a comprehensive eye exam should just be part of that. And so don't wait for your child to ask for one. And so if you are having a hard time finding a doctor, you can go to aoa.org/ideservemore, and we have a doctor locator there. And then you can set up an eye exam. And this is a perfect time to do it in the summer. And make sure that that's just part of your readiness, back to school readiness checklist.
0: Yeah, absolutely. Such important stuff, definitely. Doc, thanks so much for coming on.
1: Thank you so much for having me. Appreciate it.
2: All right, in case you missed it, I said this at the top of the show, but I'm just going to give you some more deets on this. Powerball drawing coming up on Saturday. The jackpot has soared to $856 million, the eighth largest in that game's history. And that's because Wednesday's numbers, nobody nailed the big jackpot then. I just want to remind you, the odds of winning a jackpot are a minuscule 1 in 292.2 million. Would you not feel like the luckiest person alive? However, if you hit it, you would not only have the riches, but you would have to feel lucky because those are insane odds. A Powerball ticket is like $2. Powerball is played in 45 states and Washington, D.C., Puerto Rico, and the U.S. Virgin Islands. The numbers are from 1 to 69, one red Powerball number from 1 to 26. And so the next drawing is on Saturday. I think a lot of people will go and grab the ticket despite those insane odds. All right, talk about punching your ticket. It was the Hall of Fame game, and a rookie quarterback ran in from the five on the final play to give the Panthers a 33-30 victory over the Cardinals in that game that kicked off the NFL preseason on Thursday night. Who is Haynes King? He was the Atlantic Coast Conference Player of the Year last season at Georgia Tech. 21 of 34, 180 yards, two touchdowns. He ran for 39 yards and the winning score. Grinning from ear to ear, Panthers coach Dave Canales said, well, that was a lot of fun. Just the back and forth of it all, just a really good game. Yes, it's preseason, but it's a very big deal to play in the Hall of Fame game. And for him, how great is that for King, rallying the Panthers on a night when both teams didn't play their starters? So it's good. He gets a little bit of the look, and he gets the feel and is out there with the team and then makes the big move at the tail end of it. So good for him. Remember, the Panthers won the NFC South last year just at 8-9 and lost to the Rams in a wild card game. But it's a new season, and now we are officially into the preseason. Thanks to all of you for listening to this hour of the show and the Minnesota 2. Whether they're grounded or flying high, they do an excellent job on the show. The Jason and Daniel. And all of you, remember, make it count.
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8: NBC News Radio, I'm Scott Carr. President Trump signing new executive orders that restrict birthright citizenship and ban what he calls birth tourism. Speaking from the Oval Office on Thursday, Trump said the 14th Amendment was meant to apply to the children of slaves, a notion long outdated.
9: Wealthy people are building businesses around birthright citizenship. That's not the way it's supposed to work. It's a disgrace. They're buying their way in.
8: The order restricts birthright citizenship involving children of foreign diplomatic staff, children of people classified as alien enemies, and children born in U.S. territories. The other order bans citizenship to children born of mothers who entered the U.S. for the sole purpose of having a child here.
9: We had a very unfortunate decision in the Supreme Court concerning birthright. It was close, but a very, very unfortunate decision. So we're making adjustments.
8: It's likely both orders will be challenged after the Supreme Court had struck down Trump's attempt to end automatic birthright citizenship to children of non-citizens. The Spokane, Washington man accused of starting one of the 3 fires that's destroyed at least 700 structures and caused thousands of evacuations in the region planned the alleged arson 2 weeks in advance. Court documents show Aaron Farinacci, who's being arraigned today on the charges, told detectives he'd researched high wind and low humidity. Police say he put a time delay device near a fence to start the Old Trails fire. And they say he admitted to starting at least 25 other fires near his apartment complex. Republicans in the Senate have voted to hold Dr. Anthony Fauci in contempt of Congress. It was a vote by the Republican members of the Senate Homeland Security Committee after the former White House health advisor invoked the Fifth Amendment more than 100 times in a hearing last week, ostensibly about the COVID-19 pandemic. The Department of Justice could now move to consider charging Fauci with a crime. Scott Carr, NBC News Radio.
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8: In Broward County, Florida, the sheriff there has a back-to-school warning for kids and parents. Don't make any kind of a threat to a student or a school because he says it won't be taken as a joke or a prank.
11: All these things will result in our threat management division and our investigative staff doing a comprehensive follow-up and ultimately leading to criminal charges.
8: Sheriff Gregory Tony says making any written or electronic threats to kill or injure someone is immediately a felony. The goal, he says, is simply to create a safe learning environment.
11: For those who see something, say something, not just about immediate threats, but even those prank threats. Let us know so that we can get ahead of them.
8: He says every threat will be investigated. School starts on Monday in Broward County and a week from today in Miami-Dade. Recent actions taken by AI programs to hack into remote systems and deliberately mislead programmers about their actions has got some lawmakers concerned. Congressman from California's L.A. area, Ted Lieu, now pushing for the passage of a bill called the AI Kill Switch Bill.
12: It would require AI companies to maintain the ability to shut down, throttle, or suspend their models. Lieu recently introduced the bill along with Republican Congressman Nathaniel Moran of Texas. Lieu tells CNBC the bill needs to be passed this year after recent rogue agent attacks. Anthropic, Meta, and OpenAI have now all reported incidents of their AI models hacking other companies during cybersecurity testing. He says these incidents have added urgency to getting the bill passed. I'm Daniel Martindale.
8: Marvel Studios has been planning a reboot of the X-Men series. Now a major character's been cast. Reports say Kit Connor's in talks to play Scott Summers, a.k.a. Cyclops, in a movie that's expected to be released in 2028. This after Samara Weaving's reportedly been cast as Emma Frost. The movie Spider-Man Brand New Day revealed that Jean Grey will be played by Sadie Sink. Scott Carr, NBC News Radio.
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15: Psst. Hey, you. Yeah, you. Do you know where you are? Well, you've done it now. You're listening to KCAA Loma Linda, your CNBC news station. So expect the unexpected.

0: morning game kicks off the beginning of the preseason in the NFL. Wow, hard to believe it's already here. We're going to check it out in the man cave. Jalapenos, are they safe to eat now? We're going to talk about it. I'm Kate Delaney, but first at the top, we roll into the rundown here on America Tonight. I know you have whiplash when it comes to Iran and what's going to happen there. Finally, will the situation be under control when it comes to the Strait of Hormuz? Because so much of a chunk of this is all about what's happening there. So the very latest is supposedly that they are close. When I say they, I mean Iran and Oman have a deal to reopen the strait, and they will not have tolls or charges, because remember, that's what the part of the problem was. All of a sudden, Iran was saying a couple of months ago that they were going to put tolls on any of the cargo ships, any of the ships that went through there. I mean, it's an international waterway, and no party controls the lanes or the ability to transit through them. That's part of what the problem is. So are the talks productive? Here's the latest, or his take anyway, this day from our president.
1: It's sort of open right now. You know, we have a thing called the blockade headed up by the U.S. Navy, and we control it. And now we control it, but they can always shoot something. They always have something, or drop a mine.
0: Also, the president insists that the U.S. has massive amounts of munitions when there were leaks from the Pentagon saying that the U.S. stockpiles were dwindling.
1: We have certain types of munitions that are very powerful, that we have unlimited, virtual unlimited supply. We have others where it's a little bit tighter, and we're getting them in on a daily basis. As you know, our defense companies are building more plants right now than at any point in history. They're building plants for the Patriots, for the Tomahawks, for everything.
0: All right. Meanwhile, North Carolina Senator Tom Tillis is satisfied with the 1776 fund agreement, and he plans to confirm Todd Blanche as the attorney general.
2: I've never liked this 1776 fund. It made no sense to me, and I thought it was an insult to the police officers and the people that defended us on January the 6th. It's done. It's been rescinded, and I am satisfied.
0: All right, so that's a big deal, because that was one of the hang-ups, that there was no way Blanche was going to be confirmed as the AG unless this was lifted. He wasn't the only one. Another Republican senator, John Cornyn from Texas, refused to confirm Blanche out of the Senate Committee on the Judiciary until the White House and Blanche agreed to back off a settlement agreement between the president and the IRS. So this past Sunday night, Blanche submitted two documents, posted them to social media, agreeing to dissolve the 1776 fund and to offer immunity to only the president and his two eldest sons and the Trump Organization. Otherwise, that's a wrap. So what a big twist in that. I'm not shocked, though. It seemed like that was going to happen. There was a halting of flights in the Midwest today. Talk about a flightmare. Wow. Yeah. Stopped at, and this happened in Minnesota, in Minneapolis. So, you know, you think about how many flights in, that were, would go off in some of these Midwest spots, and the flights that had to be stopped. And all of this was due to, what are we always talking about, computers, right? So what it was a Minneapolis control center outage. And the system there was an air route traffic control center specifically. So it caused a widespread flight delays and a ground stop across most of the Midwest. The affected states were, of course, Minnesota, Nebraska, Iowa, Michigan, Kansas, Missouri, North Dakota, South Dakota, and Wisconsin. And the airports impacted are the obvious ones of the places I mentioned. Minneapolis St. Paul International Airport was one of them. Epley Airfield in Omaha, that was another one. And so you can imagine what that's like. You know, in your head, you just have to always know. There could be whatever could happen when you go to the airport, right? Now, the FAA systems are up and running, but delays are expected to even persist, even with the red eyes. Some of those were getting pushed back. So airlines resumed some operations at MSP and other airports, but travelers had delays throughout Thursday evening. So MSP, for example, the ground stop halted all flights in and out with average delays of over, 200 minutes now, they're saying, for the affected flights. And, so they're checking into it, into more specifics about what happened there. But they had to, what are they going to do? You got to stop them. You certainly are not getting around the radar. Of course you're not, with a radar outage. Are you kidding me? And do you want to be on a plane dealing with that? Of course you don't. So that's what's going to happen. But it's just a bummer, the timing for some people. And especially like Thursday night or late Thursday afternoon, business-wise, is a big hustle back day. And what I mean by hustle back, get back to the fam, get back to where I had to go. I just did however many days in whatever city, because there's still the sales hitting the road is alive and well, or people traveling to places for meetings instead of Zoom, Zoom, Zoom all the time. And my sister-in-law, for example, flew out of Tampa to Chicago, but she got lucky because Chicago wasn't affected. And there were people, I think, affected that were around her, but she got in and out. She got out before a lot of that stuff happened, too. So she was able to not worry about having those long delays, because then that can push you over into the next day. And then you end up missing exactly what you had to, that you were there for, wherever you were flying to. I mentioned jalapenos, so I'm going to give you the payoff on that one. And I'm a huge fan of jalapenos. Anytime I have any kind of Mexican food, I absolutely want the jalapeno peppers on them. And one of the places I go occasionally is Chipotle, because I always feel like that's like fresh food. And Chipotle is one of the companies that's suffered from this. So as of August 5th, the CDC is saying there have been more than 345 cases of salmonella linked to jalapeno peppers in 27 states. 36 people have been hospitalized. And the good news is it doesn't appear, so that's not a definite, but it doesn't appear to have been the jalapenos that have been distributed to grocery stores, just to restaurants, wholesalers, and other food service companies. They think the number of cases is likely much higher than what's being reported. Workers are still interviewing a lot of sick people to try to figure out what they ate, but most are reporting eating at Mexican style restaurants, and Chipotle is one of the big ones that came up. And they're not using the same products that they were using since that has happened. But boy, you don't want to get salmonella. I can't even imagine the stomach cramps, the fever, how nauseous you feel, how sick you get, the back, people talk about the back pain. I mean, there's so much that happens when you get it. And the symptoms last 4 to 7 days. So nothing you want to fool around with. And just bad timing, sadly, for some of those people of where they ate and then, what happened. All right, coming up next, it was the start and is the start of the preseason out in Canton, Ohio. The NFL's Hall of Fame game is always really kind of fun to watch. We're going to talk about that and some business.
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0: Cave. I wrote a book called Invade the Man Cave. It's about sports of all sorts, the things that you need to know. I've talked about this before because I could never find anything other than, which I thought was great, the ESPN Encyclopedia would have some stories and had massive records, so I always use it as a reference guide. But I wanted more to all of the sports, you know, little bits, nuggets of history, and that's Invade the Man Cave. So this is Man Cave. What was really interesting is what happened in that Hall of Fame game in Canton, Ohio. It's always a big deal because it's such an honor to play in it, and it's the start officially of the season. I mean, you know, let's face it, the preseason. And it does count for looks, because when I say looks, you don't have your regulars in other than maybe a couple of touches or maybe not at all. So what happened in this game was interesting, because for the Panthers won. They beat the Cardinals 33-30. And a rookie quarterback made the difference. He ran in from the 5-yard line on the final play to give the Panthers that win over the Cards on the Hall of Fame night in Canton, Ohio, that was televised on NBC. And that quarterback is Haynes King. He was a player who last year kind of went under the radar. Some people thought, why wasn't he drafted? Maybe a team should have drafted him. And so he was the ACC Player of the Year at Georgia Tech. And in this game, 21 of 34 for 180 yards and a couple of touchdowns. He ran for 39 yards and, of course, how I described the winning score. So he had to feel pretty good about that. Preseason or not, he did his job, and a lot of people were watching that. So we'll see how he develops, because he's expected to be Carolina's number 3 quarterback. You know, the veteran, of course, there is Kenny Pickett. But, you know, injuries, everything else, you just never know what's going to happen. So anyway, he came out smelling pretty good, smelling like a rose, so to speak. Cardinals running back Jeremiah Love, the number 3 overall pick in the draft, sat out even though he hoped to persuade LaFleur to let him play. So that's an example. Like, you know, injuries and things that can happen, a lot will sit out because they don't want to risk it. And by the way, former Steelers coach Mike Tomlin made his first appearance with the NBC broadcast crew. He left Pittsburgh after 19 seasons, and he became the lead studio analyst for Football Night in America. Looked pretty good to me. It's gonna take getting used to and seeing what happens in the studio. He certainly has that football acumen. By the way, the Panthers are at Buffalo on August 15th. The Cardinals are at Vegas on August 13th. All right, speaking of football, it was all about Madden. I feel so fortunate. Very early in my career, my mentor, Roger Blamire, knew John Madden really, really well. And I was in the central coast of California, you know, Pismo Beach and Santa Maria and Santa Barbara, and did my very first, because I was doing television, did my very first talk show there, and John Madden came on, and we were out at a practice with him, and he sat down for a long time and was so gracious and talked about all these stories. It was a really cool moment for me. And then later in my career, I had a chance to talk to him too as well. But, you know, who doesn't know John Madden? And Madden the movie, which is going to come out on Amazon on Thanksgiving, is, I think, going to be a really heavily streamed one. Take a listen to a little bit of that trailer.
1: There's only one John Madden. They didn't make another one. He is one of a kind. Football wouldn't be football without him.
2: Idea where we are, who we are, where we're coming from, or who we're throwing to.
3: Very interesting.
0: Boom, boom, boom, boom. think Al Davis is played by Christian Bale, right? And John Madden, Nick Cage. So I like it. I mean, it looked really good to me, and they're doing their part. And I used to do some interviews with Al Davis too, because I covered the Raiders. And boy, you never knew what he was going to say to you. And I think he looks in the little bit I've seen of it like he's playing that well. All right, let's turn to Major League Baseball. Yes, in the baseball world. See, I'm just inviting you all in to batting practice. That's what it sounds like, right? We're at batting practice, and we have a long way to go before the game starts. These games are all in the books, and this was a really big highlight. Cubs and the Blue Jays out at Wrigley Field. The Cubs are having a really good season. They've dealt with a little bit of a roller coaster ride, but hey, listen, they are in the thick of it. So check out what happened at the tail end of this duel.
4: There goes PCA, thrown down to third.
0: Yeah, so Pete Crow Armstrong scoring on a throwing error in the 11th. You just heard the play-by-play there. After Alex Bregman hit a two-strike, two-out homer in the ninth. And the Cubs rallied for that 3-2 win over the Jays. Yeah, pretty good stuff and pretty exciting for anybody that was there watching it. I have a good pal, Jenny, who goes to a lot of those games. And she posts pictures all over the place. And they just start having their time of their lives watching the Cubs. That's for sure. They've got great fans. The Brewers also have really, really good fans. Check out the Brewers and the Pirates in a key moment.
5: And Vaughn into left field, a base hit. Mitchell had to freeze on the line drive. They're going to wave him home. Here comes Mitchell, and he's in there.
0: Yeah, nothing like having some insurance, right? So that was good time, big time insurance. And the Brewers beat the Pirates 5-2. And part of that, too, was Dustin May won his Milwaukee debut. So that was nice. He was picked up from the Cardinals in a trade deadline deal on Monday. And he turned in a really quality start, gave up two runs and three hits in six innings. Walked three, struck out five in a 97-pitch outing. So that's big. And hey, the Brewers, that was number 72 wins for the Brewers on the season. I mean, I say quietly, they've been just amassing wins all the way along. Braves knocked down the Marlins easily at home, 11-3. Tight one between the Red Sox and the White Sox. And what happened here was Caleb Durbin lined a single to center field off of Chicago's Eric Fetty in the 13th inning. And so that was all she wrote. And that's another exciting one. 13 innings, and they pull that one off. So good for them. It's really been a wild... It really has been a wild dog days of summer. Hey, Twins fans, you got the better of the Royals. 4-3, another tight one, another nice finish. This one, of course, on the road. But Brooks Lee's two-run single in the eighth lifted the Twins to that win over Kansas City on Thursday night. I mean, look, the Twins trailed 3-1 in the eighth, and then Josh Bell hit a one-out RBI single against Aaron Bummer. What a name, right? Nate Pearson.

0: We all are going to lose people or have lost people in our lives. And I'm going to introduce you to somebody who's writing another book about grief and how do you deal with it? Kind of what she would describe this new one that she's doing as a warm hug. But the one that we're going to talk about that is out there right now is so good. Oh, I don't even want to spoil it and give you too many details about it. I mean, we're going to Australia for this conversation, and the conversation is really rich. I mean, how tough is it when you lose a partner, and especially you're nursing them, helping them, you know, through cancer? So we're going to have a conversation with Kim Leslie Davidson in Author's Corner about Truly, Gladly, Deeply, the healing power of true love. Coming up next.
1: 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Since most chronic diseases have inflammation, our optimized curcumin seems to be a perfect addition to any nutritional program. It makes sense to me that preventing or reducing inflammation is a key component to our overall health. The Mayo Clinic found that curcumin can decrease swelling and inflammation, has antioxidant properties, and research suggests that curcumin can prevent cancer, or at least slow the spread of cancer, and in many instances make chemotherapy more effective. It protects our healthy cells even from radiation. 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

0: All right, I'm excited to take you to Australia, a couple hours south of Brisbane, Australia, in Brisbane, Australia, and for a conversation here on Author's Corner with Kim Leslie Davidson. Her book, easy to remember, Truly, Gladly, Deeply, The Healing Power of Love. Who doesn't want some of that? So, Kim, thanks so much for coming on the show. Your book really is a gift, I think, to a lot of people, and we're going to discuss the reasons why. But first, tell us the road to writing the book. What made you write the book?
1: I'll have to tell you the story.
0: Tell me some of the story. We won't tell everyone everything.
1: Okay.
0: Tell
1: some of the story. Okay. I went through a cancer journey with my partner, and he passed. And even though that happened and my heart was broken, I still believed that he did the healing he needed to do, and I did some healing along the way too. And that sometimes you meet, and I think life orchestrates this for us often, you meet someone who's a soul in your soul group. And we had made an agreement before we came into this lifetime, and that what we had agreed to do was accomplished, and it was time to say goodbye. But to help me process it, I wrote it, and I also thought it would help people see that healing isn't just physical.
0: Right, that it's mental, that it's emotional, and that it's spiritual.
1: Yeah, mainly spiritual.
0: Yeah, mainly spiritual. So tell us about your partner. Tell us about, you know, what your partner was like.
1: He was a very funny New York Jew, hysterical. He was just a really funny guy. And I know people who say, oh, just looking at his smile makes me giggle. That's what he was like. Very lighthearted, believed in being silly, and was a very good musician. He was a drummer. He played in some quite well-known bands in Australia. And his brother had been a musician on Broadway as a guitarist, and he was a comedian as well. He did stand-up comedy, and he was just an interesting, quirky, in-depth kind of person.
0: And obviously you connected on so many different levels.
1: Yeah. And I was a songwriter too, so we connected first on the music level because he was a musician and I was a songwriter, and he started playing guitar for me, and I ended up joining his band, and we started a duo. We did lots of things.
0: So even, I'm sure, writing this book too, was that therapeutic in a sense for you?
1: Oh, definitely. Definitely, yeah. Because I think in this Western culture, we don't tend to address grief very well. A lot of people can't handle when someone else is grieving, so they don't want to talk about it. I had friends who just stopped contacting me. And I had other friends who were the opposite. They were just there for me. But it's because people can't handle the idea of grief, because what happens if it happens to them? How would they feel? And sometimes it's because they have been through grief and they don't want to be reminded of the rawness of it. So I've forgotten your question now. I've rambled.
0: Yeah, no, you answered it. So saying, you know, it's about feeling the feels that, you know, some days you will feel that. You will feel that the missing of you know, missing somebody. But I think when you connect on a deeper level, there's something about souls. There's something about thinking about the afterlife. Did that enter into anything you think about when you think about him?
1: Oh, yeah. When he first passed, he was really obviously still here with me. And I said this in the book, about 2 weeks after he died, I had gone away to stay with friends because I was just exhausted. And one of them was an acupuncturist and the other one was a naturopath, and they were both treating me. And we went for a walk around a lake, and these two butterflies just came up and circled right around me. And then they both, one sort of went around my head, and then the other one landed on my hand, and then it flew up my body and just hovered at my face, and then it flew away, and we all looked at each other and went, ooh. And then couple of nights later, we were meditating. It was when the Ukraine situation first came to the news. So we were meditating for the people in Ukraine, trying to send them peace. And when we finished, I opened my eyes and my friend Shauna had tears in her eyes. And she said, "I saw Hanuman." And I said, "Yeah," because I had felt him behind me. It was like that ceiling, that scene in the movie, what's that movie? Ghost. You know, when Patrick Swayze comes behind her, she's on the pottery wheel and he gives her an embrace. It felt like that, but my friend had seen it too. And
0: Wow.
1: I had numerous situations in which I knew he was right there.
0: Yeah, what a
1: It's not
0: gift.
1: so much now, but it's 4 years have passed now, and I guess he figures I have to get on with my life, and I figure that too.
0: But what a gift to you at the time.
1: Oh, it was wonderful.
0: Yeah. And how you described him and, meeting him and you writing songs and stuff. And I asked you this off the air that there's this really cool hippie town that's also in the middle of this. And I love that hippie town, Byron Bay in Australia. And I would be remiss because lots of Australians listen to this show, but certainly Americans who have either been to Australia or are desperate to get there. What is it like there? What is it like in the self-described hippie town?
1: Byron Bay is just this beautiful wide bay with a lighthouse on a headland at the end of it. And people are just really relaxed and chilled. And there's a sign as you drive into town, excuse me, and it says, "Cheer up, slow down, chill out." And that kind of encapsulates what Byron Bay is like.
0: Right. Oh, I love that. Like that's the perfect bumper sticker or t-shirt or, hashtag. There's no question about it. And it seems like from what you said, he would have really fit in there as he was, from New York, but found this home that fit him. Yeah.
1: Because when he grew up in New York and he studied with Ram Dass,
0: Wow.
1: and when he was 19,
0: Wow.
1: and so he was always a spiritual seeker and was always a bit hippie, and so Byron Bay suited him perfectly.
0: Yeah. What would you tell somebody, because that's really what your book is about, that is what really struck me, something you said, and you talk about this. There's people that are just innately, like the two friends you described who were also helping you and treating you, that they're there for you. But then there's other people that just poof, they pull away. And they may have known you forever and they're wonderful friends, but they just pull away. What would you tell people? Who are and listen, all of us are going to go through this at some point in our life if we haven't. What would you tell somebody who's listening to us that's going through that and they're seeing that people are pulling away?
1: I would say, as hard as it is, don't take it personally. It's not about you, it's about them, and they're not being able to handle the rawness of your grief because it either reminds them of some grief they haven't processed or makes them think about, gosh, how would I feel if that were me?
0: It had to be kind of freeing for you to write. I mean, even though you're reliving some things, it had to be kind of freeing to not have the academic purpose of it, just free flow. Was that like that in the process?
1: Yes, very much. It's good to write from my heart. I write songs, and that when I first started doing that was really confronting, standing on a stage and singing from my heart, because you can't hide, you're right there exposed. But I figure that we should share our stories because we're helping each other deal with similar things.
0: Yeah, absolutely. What do you think he'd say about the book?
1: I think he'd give it the thumbs up.
0: Of course he would, definitely. And what's wonderful is on the front of the book, the picture of the two of you is just lovely. You just see these brilliant smiles, and he had a wonderful smile.
1: He did. He did.
0: Right? And that comes across on the book, which is really, really cool. And when you decided to put that on the front cover, was that like obviously it was a decision you made that you wanted to make, but with the guitar and the whole thing because of that connection the two of you had to say, here it is, right?
1: Yeah. Well, and it has kind of hippie colors on it too, because he was kind of hippie, and the guitar goes with it. And also the title came from the fact that he had done all the drums for the Savage Garden album, which had Truly, Madly, Deeply on it. He was the drummer.
0: Wow.
1: So, yeah. So, and that song came back to me, and I had forgotten about the song. And speaking about him visiting me after he died, I had forgotten about it. And I was going through a particularly difficult time because I had several other relatives die at the same time. And I had a lot to process and a lot to hold for other people. And this song kept coming to me. You know, the bit, I want to stand with you on a mountain.
0: Yeah.
1: It kept coming, that part, just, it kept, and I kept thinking, what is this song? Why is this song coming to me? And I had forgotten what the song was. And then when I went and I thought, eventually after a couple of weeks, I thought, oh, I'm just going to see what this song is. So I went and listened to it, and I thought, oh, it's him bringing me the songs.
0: I love that. I love it. Perfect place to end this. Now we're all going to go listen to that. Kim, thank you so much for coming on the show.
1: Thank you for having me.
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0: time around on Author's Corner, what an intriguing book this is. What a really good book this is. And very, very clever. Dr. Richard Lee wrote a book with his son, The Friendly Forest. And the forest is so interesting because of what this book is, I think, filled with. It's an adventure in adverbs, adjectives, and it's really a journey he took with his son throughout the country and the way they pulled this together. And so it's so fascinating. Thanks so much for coming on.
1: My pleasure, Kate. Thank you so much for having me.
0: So first of all, let's talk about how does a dentist, you've had this great career going as a dentist. How does a dentist come up with this idea, which, like I said, I would have thought when I picked up this book that you were like an English professor or
1: you're so sweet. Thank you.
0: I really would have the way you pulled it together. So how did this all start?
1: You know, it's funny because, it started maybe about 7 years ago when Brandon was, my son Brandon is my co-author. It started about 7 years ago when he was having a little bit of trouble with his, I guess he was entering the first grade and he had a little bit of trouble with, reading and writing. His strengths were always math and science, similar to myself. And if I told you honestly from years ago, if someone said to me years ago that I would ever have written anything that's even worth publishing, I would not have believed them just because that's just not my strong suit. But as I've evolved and matured, I kind of really felt like it was a journey I loved taking with Brandon. He inspired me to want to do this, along with the rest of my family, in America. You know, there's just so many different aspects that this book helped us tie together, I guess. And it started with, in a way, our last name, which is spelled L-Y, which is a little unique because coming out of Vietnam, for some reason, we just didn't spell it the way the average person thinks Lee. I guess it's usually L-E-E, L-I. But anyway, it's just the years of, in a way, mispronunciation of our last name that got me kind of thinking. So this is honestly years in the making, correcting people every time they call me Dr. Lie or Private Lie, whatever you want to call me. Anyway. And I used to correct people by just saying how it's, if you put our last name behind, any adjective, it becomes an adverb. So that's how I kind of described it. I ended up using emails that did that. My custom license plates have it. So anyway, so that kind of just started the process of thinking of how we could, it was really to inspire Brandon to write a little bit better and be a little more creative. But I feel like as it evolved, I felt like it could maybe help other people as well.
0: Yeah, so tell us about the story in the book.
1: Okay, so the reality is it's a little autobiographical because all the characters in the book are significant people that we've crossed in our journey, and including my parents who are in the book, they're in heaven. My Uncle Richard, who I got my name from, who was a Marine that met my family in Vietnam. And anyway, there's just almost every character has its own significance in our development, I guess. And, so I kind of wanted to honor them as well. And unfortunately, my parents have both passed away. And Brandon, he didn't really have a chance. He never met my dad, which really is a shame because he would have been an excellent grandfather to Brandon. He met my mom, and within a year, before Brandon's first birthday, she actually passed away. But he doesn't really have much recollection of her. So I think the book kind of helps reinforce, like, what great parents they were to us. And, it's my way of honoring them.
0: And so when people, they're listening to our story, and I mentioned the fact that it's so clever, the 50 adverbs and the other things that, you came up with in the book, and as you were explaining, what can they expect? We're not going to tell them everything, but give us a little bit of the story.
1: So basically, the backdrop of the story, not only Brandon, but even our puppies, Muffin, my first dog, I guess she's in heaven with my parents now, but she was one of my, she's devotedly in the book. Brandon's fearlessly. I'm richly because that's my name. Mm-hmm. Anyway, but it's a little bit of a play on, words and what people think of when they think of these adverbs, I guess, and adjectives. But like for myself, right? Because when people think rich, they generally think wealth and things of that nature. But I think, it could be measured in so many different ways. so that, you know, when people look at their lives and they think, it's funny, recently there was a commercial that came on TV that I felt like was so significant, and it kind of played into what our thought process was when we're thinking about some of these words. And with Rich Lee, you know, Rich Lee, like sometimes because we think along the aspects of wealth, I think sometimes we lose sight of some of the other riches we have in our life, you know, like namely, it's really the experiences and the people that we have around us that I think enrich us. And it's so, you know, basically I get lost a little bit, and that's, you know, kind of a reflection of my life, you know. Sometimes you don't fully appreciate the things that are in front of you. I've been blessed with my greatest parents, greatest dog. Now I have my greatest son, you know, so, and I'm just surrounded by a lot of family and friends that have been invaluable in my development as a person. So anyway, but it's kind of like that, you know, and it's because I get lost in the forest, I'm kind of counting on Brandon and devotedly Muffin to find my way back, I guess, or I'm trying to find my way back to them. And that's kind of the backdrop.
0: When children read the book, what do you hope they take away?
1: There's several aspects, actually. I think maybe just appreciating their lives, I think, is first and foremost. I think sometimes it's always easy to think that, you know, the grass is always greener on the other side. I think it's human nature, unfortunately, to want and to always think, you know, that, you know, sometimes, you know, it's good to improve your lives, don't get me wrong. And, you know, we are in the land of opportunity. So, you know, you have a chance to better your life. But I think that sometimes if people just do some self-reflection on what they have, you know, maybe things aren't as bad as they think. And, you know, that's what I found with myself. You know, I've been, like I said, so blessed. If I just sit back and just look at my life in general, I've been, you know, I always tell people I've been more lucky than good in life, you know, but, you know, here's my way of just, you know, like a self-reflection, you know, that's, so hopefully the kids think that way. And the other aspect is to hopefully love our country. I think, you know, you know, I've been in the armed service for 31 plus years, so it's such an honor to serve the country. You know, the country that gives us all these freedoms to an opportunity. And like I said, my family came here with the shirts on their back and was able to rebuild, you know, their lives and to give my brother and I an opportunity at a future, and now our children as well. So I almost feel like sometimes it gets lost how fortunate we are to be in this country, great country.
0: Yeah, and thank you for your service. And again, U.S. Army Reserve Dental Officer for so many years, right? And you've served since 1994. And when you first jumped in, you and I were talking about this, you were an Army medic. Did you ever think, and you look at, you know, your practice now, your general dentist practice that you have there in Long Island, did you ever think your career would have blossomed in this way?
1: You know, honestly, no. The Army actually gave me an opportunity. My mom, in reality, I'm always kind of more of a people pleaser. So I kind of always tried to, you know, my mom always wanted to become a doctor in the family. So I told her I'll be a dentist, you know, because the dentist was like a death. I don't know. It was a little naive way of thinking of things. Anyway, it was to mainly appease her. Because I always thought, oh, I could be an FBI agent, you know, a firefighter, you know, something heroic, you know. Anyway, but because I kind of went the practical route, because I felt like my grades warranted maybe doing something in medicine, I felt like it satisfied her, you know. And but the Army, the reality is, the Army actually gave me an opportunity to become a dentist. They paid for my dental school, and then all I had to pay back was 4 years of active service, which was totally an honor to do. And I got to see so many different parts of the world that I would never, you know, I would honestly never have visited, including, you know, South Korea, Iraq. I was stationed at the Pentagon. So my career has taken me to a lot of different places that, you know, that I had a lot of good experiences.
0: Wow, what a great testament to what it means to serve. And you can get this book, by the way, The Friendly Forest, on Amazon, wherever great books are sold. Easy, easy to find, The Friendly Forest. What a great book you pulled together with your son. I think it's so interesting, and it's got to be just thrilling for Brandon, too. So thank you so much for coming on.
1: Oh, it was my pleasure. Once again, thank you for having me. You've been a great host.

0: Papa, why can't we telegraph while riding a horse?
1: Son, there ain't no one to blame but Jeffro. He was riding old Betsy the Stallion, tip-tapping away at his telegraph, when blam! Ran right into the side of the saloon.
0: Well, if Jeffro can't do it, neither should you. Don't text and drive.
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5: NBC News Radio, I'm Scott Carr. President Trump signing new executive orders that restrict birthright citizenship and ban what he calls birth tourism. Speaking from the Oval Office on Thursday, Trump said the 14th Amendment was meant to apply to the children of slaves, a notion long outdated.
6: Wealthy people are building businesses around birthright citizenship. That's not the way it's supposed to work. It's a disgrace. They're buying their way in.
5: The order restricts birthright citizenship involving children of foreign diplomatic staff, children of people classified as alien enemies, and children born in U.S. territories. The other order bans citizenship to children born of mothers who entered the U.S. for the sole purpose of having a child here.
6: We had a very unfortunate decision in the Supreme Court concerning birthright. It was close, but a very, very unfortunate decision. So we're making adjustments.
5: It's likely both orders will be challenged after the Supreme Court had struck down Trump's attempt to end automatic birthright citizenship to children of non-citizens. The Spokane, Washington man accused of starting one of the 3 fires that's destroyed at least 700 structures and caused thousands of evacuations in the region planned the alleged arson 2 weeks in advance. Court documents show Aaron Farinacci, who's being arraigned today on the charges, told detectives he'd researched high wind and low humidity. Police say he put a time delay device near a fence to start the Old Trails fire. And they say he admitted to starting at least 25 other fires near his apartment complex. Republicans in the Senate have voted to hold Dr. Anthony Fauci in contempt of Congress. It was a vote by the Republican members of the Senate Homeland Security Committee after the former White House health advisor invoked the Fifth Amendment more than 100 times in a hearing last week, ostensibly about the COVID-19 pandemic. The Department of Justice could now move to consider charging Fauci with a crime. Scott Carr, NBC News Radio.
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5: In Broward County, Florida, the sheriff there has a back-to-school warning for kids and parents. Don't make any kind of a threat to a student or a school because he says it won't be taken as a joke or a prank.
9: All these things will result in our threat management division and our investigative staff doing a comprehensive follow-up and ultimately leading to criminal charges.
5: Sheriff Gregory Tony says making any written or electronic threats to kill or injure someone is immediately a felony. The goal, he says, is simply to create a safe learning environment.
9: For those who see something, say something, not just about immediate threats, but even those prank threats. Let us know so that we can get ahead of them.
5: He says every threat will be investigated. School starts on Monday in Broward County and a week from today in Miami-Dade. Recent actions taken by AI programs to hack into remote systems and deliberately mislead programmers about their actions has got some lawmakers concerned. Congressman from California's L.A. area, Ted Lieu, is now pushing for the passage of a bill called the AI Kill Switch Bill.
10: It would require AI companies to maintain the ability to shut down, throttle, or suspend their models. Lieu recently introduced the bill along with Republican Congressman Nathaniel Moran of Texas. Lieu tells CNBC the bill needs to be passed this year after recent rogue agent attacks. Anthropic, Meta, and OpenAI have now all reported incidents of their AI models hacking other companies during cybersecurity testing. He says these incidents have added urgency to getting the bill passed. I'm Daniel Martindale.
5: Marvel Studios has been planning a reboot of the X-Men series. Now a major character's been cast. Reports say Kit Connor's in talks to play Scott Summers, a.k.a. Cyclops, in a movie that's expected to be released in 2028. This after Samara Weaving's reportedly been cast as Emma Frost. The movie Spider-Man Brand New Day revealed that Jean Grey will be played by Sadie Sink. Scott Carr, NBC News Radio.
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0: Speaking of the Iran war, it just came out that during a recent cabinet meeting, President Trump lashed out at Pete Hegseth over the military's missile shortage. And I guess Hegseth thought we had more missiles than we actually did. In Hegseth's defense, when he looks at anything, he sees double. So, you know. Meanwhile, today, Trump denied reports that the U.S. is running low on missiles and said that leakers of that story are being hunted down. Well, we know one thing. They're not being hunted by missiles.
1: Thucker and Thuckatash, we're still out of fads, everybody.
2: Good morning. I just caught Sam headbanging to our opening, to our theme song.
3: Yes.
2: I think he's... Is it because it's Friday, or are you just getting into this job?
4: Well, it's a little bit bold.
2: Yeah, a little bit. Okay, yeah. He's like, yeah, I'm almost out of here. Okay. So, speaking of the war, Trump says the Strait of Hormuz is sort of open. Sort Have of. You ever gotten a girl sort of pregnant, Sam? Just
5: That is not something you ask an employee.
4: Luckily, no.
5: Oh, my God.
1: It's a joke. There's no such thing as sort of pregnant. That's the joke.
2: It's sort of open. Okay.
5: Oh, God.
2: See, you leave for one second, and
5: I
2: then I sexually harass our employees.
5: Loose.
2: I know. Pardon me?
5: It's print. It was
2: okay.
5: Out of paper.
2: Thank you.
4: It's
2: okay.
4: Probably not helping my social life. Are you asking me?
5: Yeah. Oh, my God.
2: See? That'll teach you to leave the microphone for a minute. Good morning. Happy Friday.
1: It's an old joke. Can't be sort of pregnant. The Strait of Hormuz is not sort of open. God.
2: You're right. I should have gone with a lesbian joke.
5: Yes.
2: About straight being sort of open. Or sort of straight. Been that, been there, done that, too.
5: In the KABC parking lot.
2: That wasn't what I meant.
5: Well, you were sort of straight in the KABC
2: one.
5: Parking lot.
2: Okay.
5: With a cop.
2: Yes, that was me.
5: Uh-huh.
2: Stop it!
5: What?
2: God, he does not stop blabbing from things 25 years ago. Okay, yes, Trump told reporters in the Oval Office the Strait of Hormuz is sort of open. Did you see Grampy yesterday? What's your message on affordability going into the midterms? I inherited the highest in prices ever.
5: I thought affordability was just a word that the
2: a hoax
5: Democrats
2: yeah.
5: made up.
2: Yeah, Democrat hoax. I inherited the worst inflation, and we've done an amazing job. Hadn't he? Amazing. Started the most a very important incursion into the Islamic Republic of Iran. Oh, it's an excursion now, like a three-hour tour.
5: Yeah.
2: It's like to Gilligan's Islands,
5: sure.
2: Except it's been going on several months. But yeah, okay. It was a very important excursion because they can't have a... Actually, then he said exclusion the second time.
5: No.
2: We're having an important exclusion. Because they can't have a nuclear weapon. Right, they didn't under the deal Obama did.
5: Right.
2: Got it. Uh-huh. Was asked, has a deal been reached to open the strait? Well, I don't want to say it has been. It's sort of open now. You know, we have a thing called the blockade headed up by the U.S. Navy, and we control it, and now we control. But they can always shoot something.
5: But yeah, we don't have any missiles to protect it.
2: Hang on, he's not done.
5: Uh-huh.
2: But I think we're doing very well. Are we? Are we? I think, you know, I'm involved in negotiation. Oh, that's that inspires confidence.
5: Great.
2: I think it's doing fine. It could be soon. It could happen. It's the Judy Tenuta rule
5: sure.
2: of war. It could happen. Wow. Wow. Wow. Did I mention we lost a ton of jobs unexpectedly? I don't know why they say unexpectedly. I just, do you know who's president? It's not unexpected to me. Also, Mitch McConnell has been released to go be dead at home.
5: Yep.
2: Apparently.
5: To lie in state at home.
2: Right. So, still no video?
5: Nope.
2: So,
5: nope.
2: Huh. So he's able to ride in a car, or did they strap him to the roof like Aunt Edna in,
5: in
2: Vacation?
5: In Vacation?
2: Yeah.
5: Yeah, like Imogen Coca? Sure.
2: I imagine it didn't matter where he rode.
5: A dead person breathed on me.
2: I love that they report Mitch McConnell said Thursday. Did he? But did he say that? Did you hear him say that?
5: Nobody heard him.
2: He said he's been discharged from a rehabilitation center. Did they, like Weekend at Bernie's, did they make it look like he was talking ever? Like the back of his suit jacket?
5: Sure.
2: They
5: put some sunglasses on him.
2: They could have at least had the decency to do that, to just like, you know, make him look like he's... Okay, he's recovering from a fall. Is that it?
5: Tie some strings to his wrist so he's like a marionette?
2: Yes, exactly. Yeah. Something. Put a little more effort into this charade. Okay. Mitch said, earlier today, I was discharged from the rehabilitation center to continue my quote-unquote, well, I'm putting the quotes in, recovery. at home. Elaine and I are grateful for the many well wishes and support from friends, colleagues, and Kentuckians, and for the attentive care I've received from the most excellent doctors, nurses, therapists, hospital staff, and morticians. I added that last part because I...
5: Can you recover from death?
2: You know, Jesus did. Why can't Mitch?
5: So do, zombies did, too.
2: Zombies do. Come on, Mitch. Stop being lazy.
5: Yeah. Vampires recover from death.
2: It's just so bizarre at this point. What if he can leave and ride in a car?
5: Mummies.
2: There's no video? He can't do a...
5: Mummies recover from death.
2: That's true. Do they?
5: Yes.
2: Do they?
5: I mean, they're dead when they're wrapped up, and then they go...
2: Oh, I see. Okay, you know, it's hard to really, Sam, this will be a lesson to you, young man. I'm siding with Chris.
5: Uh-oh.
2: It's hard to overestimate the avalanche of Chris was wrong sentiment on social media, in my email. Daily Beast did a piece on Trump's wig. Andy Cohen, our friend JoJo from Jurors, did a hilarious rant. Jennifer Welch, I mean, David, who has been professionally black since 1965, David in D.C., speaks for all of the Steph heads. Diggles, I am always willing to embrace debate, but Jesus Christ on a kayak. How do Chris and Sam not see that the orange asset is wearing a new piece of straw from the barn weaved into a hair-adjacent scalp assistant that doesn't resemble a toupee as much as it resembles a bale of Jamaican weed that Tom Hanks clung to for dear life during one of his 715 unsuccessful attempts to leave the island in Castaway? Thank you, David. And just a cautionary tale for you, Sam, from No Spiders. Someone should warn Sam that if he sides with Chris over Steph, he's soon changing her bathwater will be added to his duties. Trust us, he does not want to go there.
1: Sometimes they have an accident and Mama needs a bathwater change, Sam. And that goes to low man on the totem pole that agrees with Chris.
2: Okay. All right. Anyway, do we have the new... Uh-oh. Fox News had to report the new jobs numbers.
5: Uh-oh. They had a sad.
2: Did they use... If you use a sad trumpet.
5: Harris Faulkner was sad.
2: Oh, hang on. What? Liberal helpers and comedy ideas. Aqua Queen says, I want Alec Baldwin to portray the new wig by wearing a real live guinea pig on his head. That would be funny. Has anyone ever done that? I don't want any animal cruelty. Like, you know, I want it to be well-fed and not stressed out or anything.
5: You want to put Jimothy up there. That's animal cruelty.
2: Yes. Someone else came up with an idea of dying Jimothy blonde, the raccoon. That everybody's happy. Everyone loves Jimothy. Everyone hates Donald Trump. It balances it out.
5: In one breath, you said you don't want animal cruelty. And in another breath, you say, let's dye Jimothy and stick him on Trump's head.
2: Well, I would put groceries up there and stuff the raccoons like. We could put some peanut butter or something that so he'd stay for a while. I'm not asking for much.
5: Raccoons like peanut butter?
2: They like everything. They eat you out of your garbage can. I don't think they're that picky. All right. Anyway, I'm just listening. Ideas to get us through. Everybody wants the polar bear cub to possibly put the cone over the wig so we don't have to look at that anymore. Okay. Oh, here's some good news. Do you want some good news?
5: Sure.
2: Sometimes awful, awful people lose. GOP Congressman Andy Ogles, who has said gay people have no place in America, Muslims don't belong in American society, and tried to amend the 22nd Amendment so Trump could run for another term, has lost his primary in Tennessee. And Justin Pearson, one of the Justins, won, despite all the extreme racist gerrymandering.
5: That's right.
2: Let's do it. Let's do it. I'm feeling very, very bluey. And so far, they're, you know, the whole Michigan thing and their attempts to, like, Democrats in disarray, not working. Saw my buddy, my pal, Mallory McMorrow, yesterday was fantastic on TV. I saw Haley Stevens speak this morning. Oh, by the way, someone said that you and Jody need to intervene and send me to memory care because I said it's Haley Stevens, who was in Parent Trap, not Haley, or Haley Mills. I apologize.
5: At least you didn't say Haley Joel Osment.
2: Oh, that would, I'm saving that for the Mitch McConnell joke.
5: Okay.
2: Have we asked Haley Osment if he sees Mitch McConnell? I see dead senators. Come on, let's redo that
5: Haley
2: movie.
5: Haley Mills.
2: I did say Haley Mills, and also it's Mike Rogers, not Mike Collins.
5: Collins.
2: The Stephanie Miller show.
5: I think Mike
2: regrets,
5: Collins was an astronaut,
2: regrets Stephanie Miller. Can I just say, how much the Stephanie Miller Show regrets Stephanie Miller. I mean, I don't know what else to tell you.
5: We can't correct everything.
2: Yeah,
5: you say.
2: It's true. It's it's really a time job.
5: That would take up the entire show, and who wants to listen to that?
2: Who wants to do that, right? Okay. We should maybe just add a long segment at the end, just apologizing
5: like
2: for
5: a coda
2: all the errors.
5: Or
2: yes,
5: an epilogue.
2: Yes.
5: Yeah.
2: Like a side effects, you know, thing that you're required by law to do.
5: Sure.
2: Sam doesn't know what the side effects of the Stephanie Miller Show are.
5: Disclaimer.
2: Oh, yes. SM disclaimer.
5: No, just disclaimer. Just what I told him.
2: I don't know the difference between Haley Stevens and Haley Mills. How would I know what's in my actual box?
3: The Stephanie Miller Show have been known to suffer serious side effects, including but not limited to rickets, rabies, scabies, eczema, the heartbreak of psoriasis, hemorrhoids, hematomas, heebie-jeebies, gingivitis, laryngitis, halitosis, expialidocious, projectile diarrhea, Epstein-Barr, Creutzfeldt-Jakob, Steinberg, Flavin, undescended testicles, distended ovaries, and exploding uvula syndrome. Consult your doctor if you are pregnant, awake, breathing, or have eaten within 12 hours. Some settling may have occurred. Do not use near open flame. Seek immediate medical attention if ingested. Do not induce vomiting.
5: All right.
2: Okay. All right. Thank you, Sam. Now I forgot. I think legally we were required to have Sam.
5: So. Yeah.
4: That's a lot.
2: Hear the disclaimer. Yeah.
5: I mean, yeah. Just for the exploding uvula syndrome itself.
2: Yeah. Yes. Yeah. Yes. Oh, would you like my latest hate blue sky about?
5: Is this from Cecile?
2: Yes.
5: Uh-huh.
2: Yes. Yes.
5: She's a whore.
2: Cecile, you send that right to Chris LaVoy.
5: Mm-hmm.
2: All right. Now I am forgetting. I do remember that it's not Haley Mills that ran Michigan, but I think it proves my point that we were not, you know, paying attention to the Michigan race. So we invited, I know this is shocking, we invited a guest on to express their thoughts about things, of which, because we are not psychic, we don't know what people are going to say before they come on.
5: People have opinions that are other than ours.
2: Yes, we can't push back on every single thing everyone says. Otherwise, no one will come on this show. I don't really know. He said some stuff about El Sayed that now, because that became, I was an anti-Muslim bigot. Until someone else called me a Jew hater because something else. I don't remember.
5: Because we had Dean Obadala.
2: Oh, because I had Dean on. Yes, obviously. Yeah. Obviously. Uh-huh. Yes, thank you for clearing that up.
5: Yeah.
2: So
5: well,
2: I
5: remember.
2: Believe,
5: I remember Chris, everything.
2: I may have said more than once on this show, I'm a vote blue no matter who person. Once the primary is over, we're big tent. Mm-hmm. Once the primary is over, save the hive. I think I've said that. Bunch of times. Okay, Cecile posted, so brave of you, Steph, to now jump on the El Sayed bandwagon when you allowed him to be smeared and defamed without any pushback or fact check as an anti-Semite on your show. Real brave!
5: Again.
2: Happy Friday, Cecile.
5: What? She's a whore.
2: Okay. Chris, the Stephanie Miller Show regrets, we just regret everything. Does that cover it? Except for Sam. He's a delight.
5: Sam is a delight.
2: Otherwise, we just regret all of this. I didn't know anything about El Sayed. We played a bunch of sound bites yesterday. I'm very impressed with him so far.
5: Yeah.
2: I respect the vote of the people in Michigan. I couldn't love Jasmine Crockett anymore. See Fox News. Every right-wing rag in the country. We play Tallarico all the time. I'm very impressed with him. Yep. I am very hopeful and excited about him winning in Texas, obviously. Okay, so does that cover it? I think I
5: apologize to Jimothy for wanting to glue him to Trump's head.
2: Okay, where's my apology music? Jimothy, it was not my idea. But I just, you know what? I'm searching for a few things that will give the American people some relief from this ongoing show. And you are very popular. And yes, I did want to ride on your popularity to cut through our pain. If you could just, it's just a dye job. It'll go away. You've been through worse, obviously. Just sit for a minute just so we can get some video and some pictures. And then you are free for lifetime snacks. There were no actual raccoons damaged in the making of this first segment
5: The
2: show.
5: I'm glad.
2: Okay.
5: Because we'd get calls about it if there were.
2: Or perhaps whore calls.
5: Cecile, look at her.
2: Stop it. Would you stop? You're such a troublemaker. 20, because he knows I'll take the shrapnel, Sam. That's how this works.
4: And I'm sure if you say her name enough, she appears like, what's his name?
2: Beetlejuice.
5: Oh, Beetlejuice.
2: Don't say it three
5: Cecile,
2: times.
5: Cecile.
2: Stop it! 21 minutes. After the
5: I
2: hour.
5: Think she's honestly, I think she's AI. I think she's a bot.
2: All right. Okay. All right. Is there anybody else you want to piss off right now? Okay. 21 minutes after the hour.
5: There are people I could piss off.
2: Yes. So long a list. 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You just need to gentle down over there, mister. 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That changes your attitude. Cozy Earth has a...
5: I can't because Cecile's in them right now. 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A whore. She...
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0: Stephanie Miller.
1: Yeah. All right, since we're living through the Trump era, I'm just going to blame someone else for my Jimothy. It was Robbie that said on Blue Sky, "Good morning, Steph, heads and mooks. Everyone catch Trump's new head."

0: Karen in Chicago. Hello, Karen. Hello.
1: Hello. Good morning. Okay, Sam, get my contact info from Steffi if you need to talk.
2: Uh-oh.
1: I'm always available.
0: Uh-oh. Oh, she's okay, the head of HR. She's the head of HR, but she has no power here.
2: Ooh.
0: Go ahead, Karen.
1: So, Stephanie, so Anita and I had this young lady, Ashley Bell. She's running in North Carolina 10. I sent you an email about her.
0: Oh.
1: She is a fantastic person to talk to, and she needs some exposure, help getting the word out. But she's very much aligned with Abdul El-Sayed. On all the policies, and I love that she's not going after Republican voters, she's going after independents, and there's like 66% of independents in her district.
0: I will ask my big sister, Mary, who lives in North Carolina and is very, politically active. So thank you for the tip. Let's check into that. Uh-oh, Cecile's posted. Okay. Right over to Chris. Got nothing to do with this. Out of control for 25 years.
3: I'm just sticking up for you.
0: Glenn Kirshner next.

0: Hey, parents. Finding it hard to communicate with kids in today's world of ever-changing slang?
1: Hi, son.
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1: Text me whenever, yo.
0: It's that easy.
1: Thanks to Communicizer, I'm relevant to my kids again. I mean, a fly, boo.
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6: Yes, yes, yes, yes, yes, yes, yes,
7: yes,
6: you guys are great!
7: Woo! Batter up.
8: So, which one's yours?
9: The one at bat.
10: Strike two.
6: Oh, that's okay, Chris.
9: Only my kid could strike out in T-ball.
6: Oh, run, Chris, go!
8: Looks like he's having some trouble running.
9: Oh, he's wandering way off the baseline.
8: It's like he can't see.
6: Oh, my gosh, his helmet is too big.
8: It's as big as a crack pot.
9: You know, I must have gotten him an adult one. 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
11: You're out!
9: Oh.
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14: Hi. I'd like to report a bear hug.
13: Okay.
14: Well, before I left my campsite, I was putting out my fire, and out of nowhere, Smokey Bear showed up and hugged me?
13: So you drowned the fire, you stirred it, drowned it again, and felt that it was cold?
14: Uh-huh.
13: Oh, yeah. He likes it when people correctly put out their campfires. He's pretty big on wildfire prevention. He's just letting you know you did good with a hug.

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1: 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Status update!
0: All right, I'm gonna let you go now. 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There are many ways to start a fire, but one sure way to put it out. 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

0: The president is using his authority as commander-in-chief to sign first an executive order using the new ruling the Supreme Court issued to expand the definitions of people who are ineligible for birthright citizenship. That includes, for example, alien enemies of the United States, members of foreign terrorist organizations, and large categories of people who lobby and act on behalf of foreign governments.
1: That was Pee Wee German, Baby Goebbels, Stephen Miller on just the latest on constitutionality.
2: He's also the big giant head.
1: Yes. All right. Sam, forget that. Let's go to our friend. We have a ginormous legal stack. Here we go.
3: Thank God, former U.S. Attorney Glenn Kirshner is here.
4: Get me Glenn Kirshner!
3: Former 30-year federal prosecutor Glenn Kirshner.
5: I can listen to him talk all day.
3: Good Lord, the call for his country once again.
5: We got that Glenn Kirshner now, and I feel okay.
1: Do I? Do I feel okay? Hi, good morning, Glenn.
6: Good morning, Steph.
1: Let's start with that, I guess, the birthright citizenship thing. So Trump signed two executive orders seeking to narrow birthright citizenship in several circumstances. It is sure to be challenged in court as a violation of the 14th Amendment, which guarantees, of course, citizenship to everyone born in America. Your thoughts, sir?
6: I think we need to fix a broken system. When a president can sign unconstitutional executive orders one after another every damn day, and then just, you know, throw it into the courts and let it kind of kick around in the court system for a couple of years before we get a definitive ruling. That's a broken system, Steph. So I think we should have a three strikes and you're out. You sign three executive orders that are unconstitutional, you don't get to sign anymore. We need to do something.
1: Yeah. Well, okay. So I know you'll be shocked that the reflecting pool case was officially dropped. But what I'm wondering is the judge, I think the judge didn't rule on whether they can bring it again, which is there anything Todd Blanche won't do when he's confirmed attorney general?
6: I mean,
1: yeah, go ahead.
6: No, there's nothing he won't do. I mean, he's probably about to charge Anthony Fauci, even though Anthony Fauci committed no crime. But the reflecting pool case, Steph, it's still open because Norm Eisen's group, they represent David Hearn, the Olympic canoeist, filed a scorched earth motion saying, no. The Jeanine Pirro wants to dismiss it without prejudice, so she can charge him again? Absolutely not, and here's why. So I'm going to go to court. I'm going to cover that hearing when Judge Edelman holds that hearing, and I think he's going to go off on Jeanine Pirro and the DOJ.
1: Yeah, okay. So speaking of which, that was next up on the roster here. Senate panel votes 8-5 to hold Fauci in contempt. Senator Gary Peters warned that it will have long-lasting consequences. No kidding. And to your point that you just said, CNN's legal analyst said the same thing, that this is real. He could face criminal charges. I seriously still can't believe the timeline we wake up in some days. So he said Fauci had a valid legal right to take the Fifth in front of the committee because his pardon by Joe Biden does not shield him from being prosecuted for state crimes. That pardon only covers federal crimes. Ellie said you could be prosecuted for state crimes. We know there have been various state attorneys' investigations of Dr. Fauci. He could also theoretically be charged for anything after the date of the pardon, January 19, 2025. And on that basis, I believe Fauci has a valid right to take the Fifth. So this is in the what will Todd Blanche do stack, right? I mean, so go ahead.
6: Yeah, but even more directly than all of those observations, you know, the Supreme Court said in 2001 in a case called Ohio versus Reiner that if you have reasonable cause to believe that statements you give in testimony may be used against you somehow, then you can plead the Fifth. And they said innocent people can plead the Fifth. And what do we think if he had testified as Rand Paul? I mean, Rand Paul is a sad clown leading the sad clown parade. This is pathetic, right? But if he had testified, Rand Paul would have said, you lied, and then tried to falsely prosecute him the way they did to Comey and so many others.
1: So here's what the part of the story that worries me. It goes over to the Justice Department, specifically by law, the U.S. Attorney for the District of Columbia, Jeanine Pirro. She, presumably along with the Attorney General, will make a decision. Do we bring a criminal contempt prosecution against Dr. Fauci? Well, Jeanine Pirro is desperately going to want to keep her job, right?
6: Oh, but there's a big sliver of silver lining here, Steph, because contempt of Congress even though it's a misdemeanor crime, which means ordinarily you don't have to present it to the grand jury. There's a special law with respect to contempt of Congress that says, even though it's a misdemeanor, you must present it to the grand jury to see if they agree that Anthony Fauci should be charged. How many times has Jeanine Pirro fallen flat on her face before D.C. grand juries? And if she has the bad judgment to try again with Dr. Fauci, they're going to laugh her out of the grand jury room, I predict.
1: I was going to make a drunk joke there, but I did not. But yes, I'm guessing that she's fallen many places, including in front of them. Okay. Thanks for liking my Jeanine Pirro skit. And...
6: oh, I really did. I was watching it over and over again.
1: Glenn, I mean, again, I apologize for bothering you. I'm going to burst and I have to text you outside of our show segment. But I did ask, I was like, what quote unquote evidence did she show the grand jury? I mean, how is she not disbarred? Can you explain this process?
2: Or how did the grand jury come back with an indictment on nothing?
1: Right.
6: On nothing. Yeah. No. So, and then what she did in that ugly motion to dismiss, I'm glad she's moving to dismiss because we shouldn't be prosecuting the innocent. Mm-hmm. But she said, it's not my fault. It's the Department of the Interior. Right. Because they told me it was all vandalism. Obviously, that was Doug Burgum propping up Donald Trump's lie. But here's the thing, Jeanine. You don't just take the word of another government agency that really has no law enforcement responsibilities. You investigate the case yourself.
1: Yeah.
6: But she didn't do that. So she will ultimately be referred to bar counsel and will probably join the Donald Trump Disbarred Lawyers Club, which, you know, it's got Rudy Giuliani and Kenneth Chesbrough and John Eastman and Jeffrey Clark. So she and Todd Blanche and Pam Bondi will all become members of the Trump Disbarred Lawyers Club eventually.
1: It seems like she's furiously trying to have it both ways. She's trying to keep her law license and also keep her job. And it's not my fault. It's Doug Burgum's fault.
2: That's what all of these disbarred lawyers have tried to do. They've desperately tried to have it both ways.
1: Yeah.
2: And they always lose.
1: So what Jonathan Turley warns Democrats have grounds to challenge Dr. Fauci contempt vote. I wanted to get your take on that. He said, warned the vote is very significant, but warned Paul and Republicans opened up room for a challenge by referring the contempt recommendation straight to the Department of Justice instead of going to a full vote in the Senate where it would need 60 votes. What's your take on that?
6: My take is I have no flippant idea about Senate procedures, and I'm not going to pretend I do, but the normal course, I am told, based on what I've reviewed, is now the committee vote, which was strictly along party lines, is supposed to go to the full Senate before it gets referred to the Department of Justice. So, listen, there are lots of reasons this thing should fall apart. At the end of the day, Dr. Fauci will not be convicted of any crime. That's the one thing of which I'm confident.
1: Yeah. Once again, I continue my tradition of asking the smartest people in the world the dumbest questions. Trump claims a bad judge declared sports unconstitutional. He was hosting Olympic athletes at the White House on Thursday. He made the head-scratching claim. He said we had a bad judge's decision, and judges knew nothing about sports and declared sports unconstitutional. Can you believe it? Can you believe it, Glenn?
6: I don't believe a thing that tumbles out of the orange autocrat's mouth. Not a single thing.
1: It didn't get any better. He said, we had to come and put something together. We had the help of so many great people. They all came together. We have a bill right now that's trying to get passed. If it does, we'll be bringing sports back. Wow. Thank you.
2: God.
1: I don't know. So I think he's talking about this Josh Hawley, Jim Banks, Tommy Tuberville amendment to the not yet passed Protect College Sports Act that would preserve state laws restricting transgender women. Did you see the jobs report? Have you seen inflation? Like, this is just, right? Here we go
6: Everything
1: again.
6: Everything is a distraction. Mm-hmm. I mean, it's a distraction from the Epstein files, which was a distraction from the Iran war, which is a distraction from... This is what he's doing. He's keeping us chasing these inane, stupid stories, as you say, so we don't focus on exactly how his presidency and his administration is imploding. It's disintegrating.
1: Yeah. So Reuters reported the Trump administration appears to be systematically gutting the watchdog offices inside the DOJ that are meant to investigate misconduct within the DOJ, the bombshell report added. Among the cases hanging in limbo as a result of the changes the DOJ is a probe into Jack Smith. In one courtroom after another, federal judges have accused Trump's Justice Department of an extraordinary spate of misconduct, including making false statements, failing to comply with court orders, improperly using the legal system to harass political opponent, began the report, laying out the misconduct that DOJ watchdogs are meant to investigate. Yeah, go ahead.
6: Yeah, he's already, I mean, he got rid of, he unlawfully terminated the top ethics officer at the Department of Justice, Joseph Terrell. He actually frog marched the head of the Office of Professional Responsibility, Jeff Ragsdale, out of that office. And it looks like that office may be dead. And, you know, listen, if for example, you were to dismantle the FBI bank robbery squad, what do you think would happen? I think we'd see an explosion in bank robberies, right? Because there's nobody there to investigate and hold bank robbers accountable. He's doing the same thing with the ethics officers at the Department of Justice so they can have an ethics-free environment.
1: Yeah. Well, speaking of which, we always ask you twofold questions. Is that legal? And can he do that? Yeah. And there's sometimes two different questions. New York Times says Trump plans to keep two Air Force One planes. To my previous questions, when Qatar donated the Boeing jet for use as a temporary Air Force One, Trump said the luxury plane would come with him when he left, but only as a display at his presidential library. Those plans appear to have changed. Earlier this week, Trump's son, Eric, who is heavily involved with developing the library. Oh, that's who I'd put in charge.
2: Yeah. I'm Eric.
1: Said that was not the plan at the moment, to bring the Qatari jet to the library, which is planned for downtown Miami. He said Mr. Trump had been considering decommissioning one of the two older Air Force One jets to display at the library, but that he also planned to take the Qatari jet as well. Glenn, can he do this?
6: Is this legal? Can he do it legally? Only Congress can allocate funds to be spent, and he's been spending our tax dollars, you know, like he's a kid in a candy store. So legally, there are many things he's doing that he can't do. But practically speaking, Steph, we both know that because Congress has laid down and let Donald Trump basically walk all over them, he can do whatever he damn well pleases. And it's going to take us first after the midterms to launch investigations, to begin exposing all this to the people. And then in January 2029, we get our criminal investigations on. That is our path right now.
1: To anyone that's ever stolen like a stapler, if they got fired, just like, wait, two planes? You can take two planes on the way out? Remember the JetBlue flight attendant that took a beer and went down the emergency chute?
2: Quit.
1: Okay. Yep. So Senate bill would ban Trump from selling his posts. We've gotten to the point of the corruption, Glenn, where it's not just insider trading. It's in the open, right?
6: Yeah.
1: So Mark Warner, has a bill that would ban him from selling. It just, once again, selling prioritized access to government employees' accounts that communicate material information. Can you explain how this he's even able to do this? That it's not even, he's not even hiding it.
6: He can do anything he wants because, one, there's no Congress to act as the constitutional check balance on a co-equal branch of government that, you know, that should occur. And two, there's no Department of Justice to investigate or hold them accountable for crimes. So, Steph, he can do this and he will continue to do this. And I hope every abuse and outrage by Donald Trump just inspires us all the more to make sure we get the right result come the midterms.
1: Here's one more. More than 50 parents and spouses of active duty military members have been detained during Trump's immigration crackdown. Dozens of military members' family members have been detained and some deported, leading to concerns about military readiness during the Iran war, as well
6: come
1: as...
6: on. I hadn't heard this. So we're sending your sons and daughters off to fight and potentially die in an obviously and inarguably unconstitutional war. Oh, and by the way, while you're over there putting your life on the line for, I don't know, oil prices, we're going to go ahead and snatch up other family members of yours and try to deport them, take them away from you. Now, that is despicable. I'm trying to be good here.
1: So let's do one story at the end here that backs up your sign behind you, Justice Matters. Trump vowed to bring free speech back, but judges in 75 cases ruled that he has stifled it. He vowed, of course, he was going to end years of, quote, government censorship. Since then, a wave of court rulings has concluded his administration has done the opposite. 75 federal judge rulings finding Trump's government infringed on the First Amendment rights, including freedom from speech, religion, and press. The unprecedented pushback on constitutional grounds has included repeated findings that the administration chilled or squelched the speech of citizens or groups opposing the Republicans' agenda. The president's palpable misunderstanding that the government simply cannot seek retribution for speech he disdains pose a great threat to Americans' freedom of speech, said one of the judges. And this is a judge, by the way, appointed by Reagan. Not that that should matter, but here we are, right?
6: Yeah, you know, I think all of this stuff really is a sign that the Trump administration is disintegrating. Now, it's going to get more dangerous, more reckless. But, you know, look at his poll numbers. I mean, that should tell us everything we need to know about how all of this is being received by the American people. So I say keep up the abuse because every day it just inspires me more.
1: He just hit 38% yesterday. Did you see that in a new poll? Yikes. All right, let's end on our favorite drag queen, Katara Ravishe. George Santos agrees to $35,000 settlement in federal probe over Kalshi trades. I don't know if this party just attracts frauds and crooks and grifters. A disgraced former Congressman George Santos agreed to pay $35,000 to settle an investigation into his suspicious trades on the prediction marketplace Kalshi after he bet against his own plans to attend Trump's State of the Union. Oh, my God. This is right. If Trump can sell insider trading tips on the, you know, openly, I guess everyone thinks they can all get away with it. Right. He said he put this matter behind him, noting he didn't admit to doing anything wrong, because, of course, no one ever does in their party. Right.
6: Yeah. Nobody can accuse George Santos of learning from his mistakes.
2: Yeah. Exactly.
1: Yeah. My favorite, by the way, Trump wig meme is Trump in a giant wig that says Anita Ballroom. That's his drag name is Anita Ballroom.
6: I need a ballroom. Oh, that's nice.
1: Yeah. All right. Glenn Kirshner, the place to be, Los Angeles, October 24th. You, Mark Hamill, superstars to be named very soon as well. All right. Sexyliberal.com. We love you, honey. See
6: Thanks,
1: you next time.
6: Love you, Steph.
1: All right.
6: See
1: there,
6: you guys.
1: There he goes. 50 minutes after. You know what? I'm not sure why so many people have watched my Jeanine Pirro falling into a garbage can so many times. Just people must get a charge out of me. Injuring
2: yourself?
1: Yeah. Okay. I understand. 51 minutes after the hour. This portion of the show brought to you by, oh my God, my friends at Chapter. I cannot recommend Chapter highly enough. Medicare is a maze. Anybody knows that. And by the way, you don't just go through it once when you turn 65. You got to keep checking that shizzle.
2: Yeah.
1: You know what I'm saying? 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Ari is endlessly patient, and you know that from working with me for many years.
2: Bless his heart.
1: I am a techno spaz. 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You got to start there.
2: Mm-hmm.
1: Right, then Kaiser's the next step. 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
2: Yeah, dealing with Kaiser is like dealing with Kaiser Soze.
1: You have held my sweaty, bony hand for many years now.
2: Uh-huh.
1: Okay.
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1: Hey, did you hear that? 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
0: 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I apologize.
2: Also, I was brushing my hair with my bristle beauty brush because I'm a girly girl.
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2: 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No. Okay, my bristle beauty brush, I love it so much. 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
2: Replaceable bristles.
1: Uh-huh.
2: Oh, my God, you don't have to worry about getting all that hair and gunk out of there, and then you're going to throw the whole brush out. This is the forever brush. I'm telling you, it's the last hairbrush you will ever need.
1: Your hairbrush also touched boy yesterday.
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1: 58 now. Oh,
2: yeah.
1: Boy.
2: Oh, boy. Sorry. Jim Post. This seems to be a thing with the right wing, the double names. It's true. Eric Erickson, uh-huh. Hugh Hewitt, Chris Christie, Lars Larson, and so on.
1: Yeah.
2: It's true. That's a little weird, right?
1: It is.
2: Eric, I'm telling you, Eric Trump's like, Daddy, why did you go and give me one Eric? I want another Eric. Can I be in charge of the library? Is he really in charge of the library?
1: Library, yes.
2: Uh-huh. Okay. We have John Fugelsang coming up.
3: Gosh, Vince, the Crash Dummy Museum is something. And to think all this has helped people learn to buckle their safety belts.
4: Yeah, like this. The crypt of Toot Toot Car driving across the common.
3: What's that he's covered in?
4: Looks like a fender. Talk about getting wrapped up in your work.
3: Hey, Vince, out here, the world's first airbag.
4: A fine example of pop art.
3: And look, the Mona Lisa.
4: Yeah, well, crashed into walls long enough, I guess it'll take the smile off anybody's face.
3: Vince, look at this vase covered in tiny dummy drawings. Do you think it's Baroque?
4: Why, did you break it?
3: Hey, Vince, do you think we'll ever end up in a museum?
4: Let's hope, Lar. When everybody in this great country of ours finally learns that buckling up can save their lives, then our job will be done.
3: And with luck, they'll put us here, right next to the Venus to lots of miles on her.
5: A message from the Ad Council and the Department of Transportation.
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7: NBC News Radio. I'm Scott Carr. President Trump signing new executive orders that restrict birthright citizenship and ban what he calls birth tourism. Speaking from the Oval Office on Thursday, Trump said the 14th Amendment was meant to apply to the children of slaves, a notion long outdated.
8: Wealthy people are building businesses around birthright citizenship. That's not the way it's supposed to work. It's a disgrace. They're buying their way in.
7: The order restricts birthright citizenship involving children of foreign diplomatic staff, children of people classified as alien enemies, and children born in U.S. territories. The other order bans citizenship to children born of mothers who entered the U.S. for the sole purpose of having a child here.
8: We had a very unfortunate decision in the Supreme Court concerning birthright. It was close, but a very, very unfortunate decision. So we're making adjustments.
7: It's likely both orders will be challenged after the Supreme Court had struck down Trump's attempt to end automatic birthright citizenship to children of non-citizens. The Spokane, Washington man accused of starting one of the three fires that's destroyed at least 700 structures and caused thousands of evacuations in the region planned the alleged arson 2 weeks in advance. Court documents show Aaron Farinacci, who's being arraigned today on the charges, told detectives he'd researched high wind and low humidity. Police say he put a time delay device near a fence to start the Old Trails fire. And they say he admitted to starting at least 25 other fires near his apartment complex. Republicans in the Senate have voted to hold Dr. Anthony Fauci in contempt of Congress. It was a vote by the Republican members of the Senate Homeland Security Committee after the former White House health advisor invoked the Fifth Amendment more than 100 times in a hearing last week, ostensibly about the COVID-19 pandemic. The Department of Justice could now move to consider charging Fauci with a crime. Scott Carr, NBC News Radio.
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7: In Broward County, Florida, the sheriff there has a back-to-school warning for kids and parents. Don't make any kind of a threat to a student or a school because he says it won't be taken as a joke or a prank.
11: All these things will result in our threat management division and our investigative staff doing a comprehensive follow-up and ultimately leading to criminal charges.
7: Sheriff Gregory Tony says making any written or electronic threats to kill or injure someone is immediately a felony. The goal, he says, is simply to create a safe learning environment.
11: For those who see something, say something, not just about immediate threats, but even those prank threats. Let us know so that we can get ahead of them.
7: He says every threat will be investigated. School starts on Monday in Broward County and a week from today in Miami-Dade. Recent actions taken by AI programs to hack into remote systems and deliberately mislead programmers about their actions has got some lawmakers concerned. Congressman from California's L.A. area, Ted Lieu, now pushing for the passage of a bill called the AI Kill Switch Bill.
12: It would require AI companies to maintain the ability to shut down, throttle, or suspend their models. Lieu recently introduced the bill along with Republican Congressman Nathaniel Moran of Texas. Lieu tells CNBC the bill needs to be passed this year after recent rogue agent attacks. Anthropic, Meta, and OpenAI have now all reported incidents of their AI models hacking other companies during cybersecurity testing. He says these incidents have added urgency to getting the bill passed. I'm Daniel Martindale.
7: Marvel Studios has been planning a reboot of the X-Men series. Now a major character's been cast. Reports say Kit Connor's in talks to play Scott Summers, a.k.a. Cyclops, in a movie that's expected to be released in 2028. This after Samara Weaving's reportedly been cast as Emma Frost. The movie Spider-Man Brand New Day revealed that Jean Grey will be played by Sadie Sink. Scott Carr, NBC News Radio.
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0: So you hear that Trump is building a helipad on the White House lawn. And after weeks of construction, he said he's unhappy with it, so workers had to jackhammer the whole thing and start over. Forget about a ballroom. Trump can't even build a parking space. I mean, what?
1: Ay, ay, ay. Ay, ay, ay. Add that to our tab. The who's it? At least everybody has a job. Oh, no, they don't.
2: Nope.
1: Fox Business on the July jobs report this morning, minus 23,000. No rebound for the July jobs report. A disappointing jobs report. That was on. He maybe saw that. Aaron Rupar said, dun, dun, dun. I think he did that.
2: Yeah.
1: Fox Business revisions for June down by 37,000, May down by 66,000, combined 103,000 fewer jobs created in the months of May and June. Maria, note how Maria immediately starts calling this hugely disappointing report a Goldilocks story. Is that going to be the stock market something that none of us hardly are in?
2: Yeah.
1: Okay.
2: I thank you for my job.
1: Pardon?
2: I thank you for my job.
1: You're welcome. And you're welcome, Sam and Lonnie. You're welcome. I like a soft jobs market myself.
2: It keeps the employees on their toes.
1: I love the college debt program. It keeps people strapped over there forever. It's fantastic. Thanks, Trump. Hey, kid. Do I?
2: No,
1: do
2: you
1: I?
2: Don't.
1: Oh, I no. do. I do.
2: No.
1: This one, Dr. Joel Shulkin says, good morning to everyone who understands the President of the United States doesn't unilaterally determine vaccine schedules and that an executive order cannot declare that vaccines cause autism, especially when they do not. Thank you! To Glenn Kirshner's point about these stupid executive orders, it can be
2: undone at the very minute the next president comes in.
1: Yeah. Dude says we're broke, unemployed, with spiraling prices and a forever war. So what are the Republicans in charge doing? They're trying to keep five trans athletes out of sports and hounding an 85-year-old doctor. Yeah, that ought to fix everything. I mean, ay, ay, ay. These are the sound bites just labeled Trump and his family are awful.
2: Well, they are.
1: Okay. Our friend Jen Welch.
3: The opponent of Abdul El Sayed, Rogers, takes $1 million from the pharmaceutical company, helps launch the opioid epidemic. These people service corporations. They're so desperate to be around rich people because they think that if somebody's rich, they must be good. They think if somebody's rich, they must be smart. And look at Elon Musk. He's not good. And God knows he's not smart. He's the biggest bigot immigrant this country has ever seen.
1: Yeah. Yeah, absolutely. Kyle Kalinske, one more.
4: Previous corrupt presidents are rolling over in their graves right now looking at what this president is getting away with. Because they're all, I mean, it's insult to injury. It's rubbing salt in the wound. Because it's also like, I don't care enough to try to hide it anymore, right? They are spitting in our face at this point. That's what they're doing. And what else would you expect from a family and from a man? Tax fraud and insurance fraud and business fraud, and he was found civilly liable for that. What would you expect from a guy who stiffed his workers for his hotels and his casinos? His university was a fraud. His charity was a fraud. The Trump family cannot operate a charity in New York State. Why? Because they literally stole from a children's cancer charity.
1: Oh, God. Okay, there would be a graph of Trump's net approval rating.
2: Yep.
1: There we go. This is Nate Silver's aggregate of polls. Trump's net approval rating of minus 20 is now lower than at any point in his first term, which was when he bottomed out at minus 19 after January 6th. It looks to be trending down further. I don't know which one it was. I saw, Chris, 38%, so he's down below 30%, 40% in one poll at least. Okay, our friend...
2: Out.
1: Pardon me?
2: Bottomed out.
1: Okay. Oh, there was a story about that he told donors he wants J.D. Vance in 2028 because he's been doing the thing between Marco Rubio and, you know, asking whether they like him or J.D. Vance.
2: Yep.
1: But he hasn't said who would be the top and who would be the bottom. I don't know if you have any thoughts on that, on who would be the top of the ticket or the bottom of the ticket.
2: I think Vance has more experience being a top because he allegedly effed the couch.
1: Yeah, oh, that's true. So Marco Rubio would be the couch in that scenario?
2: Yeah.
1: Yeah. So bottom of the ticket. Okay. Uh-huh. But a bossy bottom, I assume.
2: Oh, very bossy.
1: Yeah.
2: Oh,
1: okay.
2: My God.
1: Yeah,
2: the
1: very
2: bossiest.
1: Persnickety. Very just a lot of, demands. Okay. Oh, our friend politics girl. Here we go.
5: We spent years demonizing Hunter Biden for how much he was being paid
1: Thank
5: for his
1: you.
5: Paintings,
6: but
5: if he got,
6: I got some money
5: if
6: from
5: he
6: the
5: got,
6: guy.
5: If he got sitting on Burisma, and if he got that job because of his dad, and then we're watching, like you said, 23 deals last year, 16 deals this year that the Trump brothers are getting, that they were in businesses they never had. And they're not buying cupcake companies. They're buying tungsten mines and AI and drones and all the things that their dad actually makes decisions on. In fact, sometimes it's happening before times where the companies come and say, we might make a deal with an American company. Then the Trump boys buy into an American company and then America makes the deal. It's actually so obvious what's happening. And it shouldn't be just the Democrats that are calling for it. It should be everyone that's calling for it because this doesn't help the American people. It just enriches the Trump family.
1: She is killing it, our friend.
2: Yep.
1: Okay, as we were saying, let's celebrate all the victories where we can. Okay. Republicans in Tennessee have now gerrymandered every single seat in the state, but sometimes the worst of the worst still lose. Notorious anti-Muslim bigot and fascist Representative Andy Ogles, pictured here with an absurd number of guns to overcompensate, has lost his primary to Charlie Hatcher. This despite having Trump's full-throated endorsement. Next term, Ogles will not be a member. It's one of those, you know, the Christmas cards with all the...
2: It's one of those virtue signaling Christmas cards where the entire family stands there with the gun.
1: Yeah, and half of them are the guns pointed at the other person because they're not really so much for the gun safety. Okay, Seth, our homo of homos, that's what we need. Hi, Seth.
6: Hello, homos and millennial fan and camera boy Lonnie. First, I want to say, unlike Tiny Johnson, who every time he's interviewed for something, he says, I haven't seen that, I don't know. Uh-huh. Yesterday, I had not seen the videos you referenced, Stephanie, so I researched it. So the first video, number one, Saeed, I want to dance with someone, and I just saw his July 4th video. He is number one on my hall pass now. Oh, my God. Now, getting back to the big issue, Wiggate.
1: Yes.
6: I did my research, and what I've come to decide Trump must have been watching the Jetsons and was looking at George Jetson's son, Elroy, and decided that's the hair I want.
1: Yes, I so choose the Elroy.
6: He chose the Elroy.
1: Yeah, on the social medias, I have to say, have been on point. Someone said if the reporter doesn't shout back, quiet Wiggy, at some point before all this is through, it will be a huge miss. I agree. And Paul says Mitch McConnell and Trump's wig made today all about the tortoise and the hare. So that's also...
2: Okay, that's funny.
1: Very funny.
2: That is funny.
1: Very funny.
2: On point.
1: On Wiggate. Oh, pardon me. all right, I'm going to get to the whatever. Democratic inviting. Which I thought it was Paul Magala, who's, I guess, would be considered moderate establishment, whatever.
2: Yeah,
1: he's
2: about as establishment as he gets, working for the Clinton administration.
1: Yeah. Whatever with the labels. But I just thought this was nice. He said, I supported Haley Stevens. She showed grit in the campaign and grace in the aftermath. The choice for all of us mainstream Dems is between a progressive who will occasionally be annoying in the Senate and a Republican who will always rubber stamp Trump's high cost, corruption, and war. Not a close call. I hope all of my fellow moderates support Abdul El-Sayed. So good for him. As we say, Chris, none of us are going to agree with everything everyone says in our party. Yes, if you do. Right. Specifically, if you agree with everything I say, you're an idiot.
2: And me.
1: Yeah. Well, you a little more than most. I mean. Marie in Atlanta. Hi, Marie. Hello.
7: Hey, Steph. Thanks for taking my call.
1: Thank you.
7: And hello, Chris. And hello, our new guy who we haven't yet razzed with the frosted versus unfrosted/iced.
2: Oh, yeah. Where do you fall on Pop-Tarts, frosted or unfrosted?
8: Both.
2: Okay, there you go.
1: He is such a middle-of-the-voter, such a moderate squish. All right, go ahead. Both sides do it.
7: But yes. But I called because I didn't realize that we were going to have Festivus in August, the airing of grievances.
1: Yes.
7: And so I just want to let you know that you have officially made the horse girls mad.
1: Oh.
7: Because on Monday, during Sporting the Sports, you questioned whether horseback riding is a sport.
1: Oh. Well, if it's
2: what I
1: exercise for you, what is it for the horse? I'm just saying it's a tad more exercise for the horse. Just saying. I apologize.
7: No, not really.
1: I apologize to the horse people, of which my girlfriend is one. She was a competitive equestrian. Sorry.
7: Nice.
1: Go ahead.
7: No, I was. All right. You have good taste, apparently.
1: All right. It's so interesting on the other side of the spectrum from Paul Magala. It was interesting what Jen Welch was talking about. about this about not being responsible for what everyone says. So I get that Hassan Piker said a thing that, you know, that they attributed to El Sayed, which he never said, something about America deserved 9/11. Mm-hmm. And, okay. Anyway, but here was Jennifer Welch on that. Jennifer.
3: They say, oh, he campaigned with Hassan Piker. Who gives a shit? Tough days. Get over it. All of you are campaigning with J.D. Vance, Stephen Miller, Donald Trump, Ted Cruz, etc. Go f*** yourselves. I am so sick of this bullshit narrative. Look at the monsters running this country into the ground.
1: I love her. I don't know if I have enough bleep buttons for her to be on the show, but I just...
2: It takes me a while to pull off...
1: I love a good potty mouth woman.
2: It takes me a while to pull off Jennifer Welch audio, because then I have to
1: Again, Chris, I'm sure I wouldn't agree with a lot of things Hassan Piker says, but, like, again, first of all, tough titties is something that really needs to be used more. So thank you, Jennifer. But secondly, it's just, it is the whole thing we say about stop being so clutch the pearly, Democrats. You know, when they, we immediately said Graham Platner has to get out, and they're still, I don't know, Max Miller may drop out, the speculation is, but.
2: In the next couple of days, it looks like he's going to.
1: But what is it? How much does it take for someone on their side? Whereas I know we're all clutch the pearly over this one Democrat, this one time said this one thing, and now we're all tied to this thing.
2: It sucks being the good guys, but we're the good guys.
1: Yeah. Anyway, but I took her point. And also it was hilarious. And anyone that says tough is a woman after my own heart.
2: Are yours tough?
1: No, they're tender as a lamb's belly.
2: Okay. That's nuts.
1: They're very sensitive. Oh, they're very sensitive, yes.
2: Okay, well, thank you for letting us know that.
1: Oh, yeah. Well.
2: What? Sam, poor Sam. Oh, my God, he knows more about
1: you. Oh, super sensitive.
2: Oh, God.
1: That's keys to the kingdom there. Okay. Ask anyone. Well, not anyone. Larry in Illinois.
9: Yes, hello.
2: Hi.
1: Yes, hi. Go ahead, Larry.
9: I have a public service announcement.
2: Okay.
1: Yes, go ahead.
9: Given the recent widespread outbreak of explosive diarrhea,
1: yes,
9: we think a public service announcement is appropriate. So when you go to the bathroom to take a Trump,
1: yes,
9: please remember that after you have taken your Trump, please remember to thoroughly clean and wipe your Vance. Make sure your Vance is devoid of any leftover Trump.
1: And if you happen, all right, thank you. I think we're good. Here, I'll do a demonstration of how sensitive my nipples are. Pick up your soundbite list. Oh, okay. Okay. I love that I thought that was more highbrow than what he was saying. Okay.
2: Well, I don't need to know that about you. Mm-hmm. I really don't.
1: Mm-hmm. Okay. All right. Well, I've said it wasn't until I saw Puppetry of the Penis, the off-Broadway show, that I knew what a firm touch men like or can handle. I thought you needed to be, like, gentle, slow hand, but I'm, you could stretch it into a hamburger or a rabbit or a bunny or a tortoise.
2: Feel good, but...
1: Oh. It's like, wow. It's like handling a fire hose. It's really extraordinary.
2: It can take a lot.
1: Yeah, I did not know that.
2: But it doesn't necessarily like being twisted
1: if you really cared about us and our ratings, you would make balloon animals every morning.
2: Absolutely not.
1: Come on, Sam, you're new. Just tell him everyone does it that works here.
2: Stop it. He's going to quit.
1: Bonnie?
2: He's going to quit.
1: No, he's not. It's too bad a job market.
8: That's also true.
2: He's trapped.
1: That's how I've gotten away with everything I've gotten away with for years. 20 minutes after the hour, this portion of the show brought to you by Home Title Lock. See, I even keep people employed that try to steal from me regularly, like Chris Lavoie in title theft, right?
2: Yes.
1: How many times have you tried that? Ha-ha! Home Title Lock has foiled you.
2: Uh-huh.
1: Home Title Lock. 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It's a no-brainer.
2: It locks down your house like chunk.
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1: Yes.
0: It's fun drive time. 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It's a match day.
1: Yep.
0: These are the most important midterms, I think, in America's history. 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

0: It is the Stephanie Miller Show. All right, so we've been talking about the freak out over the El Sayed win in Michigan. So CNN, wildly dramatic CNN data chief Harry Enten.
1: He's extra dramatic today.
0: Yes, down we go. CNN data guru says Dem odds of winning Michigan's seat have fallen dramatically after El Sayed victory. I would urge everyone to calm the down for a minute, because so this is, first of all, it's not polling, Chris. It's the Kalshi prediction odds, which I'm like,
1: CNN has a deal with Kalshi to report stuff like this.
0: So it's not, because
1: that's where it gets a little hinky.
0: The polling, obviously, this is a very close race, and I think the polling had her doing just a little bit better than he did in a general. So again, don't freak out and play into their Democrats in disarray thing. They're saying the Kalshi odds, Dems had a 79% chance, now it's a 59% chance, which is still a good chance. But anyway, he noted that the Kalshi odds are based on betting activity. So, again, I don't know what that means politically. But
1: that people are placing bets on the Senate race.
0: But even he says, Michigan. I should note he's the slight favorite here. But I get that, it's all about clicks and, these headlines like, oh, my God, the sky's falling. And the people that weren't for El Sayed are like, aha, see, I told you. And it's our job to make sure that doesn't happen, to unite behind him. And
1: it's like Harry Enten saying, Vegas odds makers say that blah, blah, blah, blah, blah. That's all that is.
0: Yeah. I mean, and meanwhile, oh, my God, on the right, Alabama Senator Tommy Tuberville invoked the T word in a brief, called him a terrorist.
1: Oh, great.
0: Okay. He said the guy was basically a cheerleader for 9/11.
1: When?
0: Of course, it's this Hassan Piker thing they're attributing to him. So he said, come on, the country's changed, but it hasn't changed this much to put people in office that are basically terrorists. Tom Cotton corrects post claiming El Sayed said America deserved 9/11. See, this is what they're going to do. They're going to keep saying he said it until their morons believe it.
1: It's just like I could say that Tuberville associates with people who blow up abortion clinics.
0: Thank you. Thank you. Stephen Miller melts down over El Sayed. We spent decades fighting Cold War with the Soviet Union. I choose my words carefully. Oh, do you, baby Goebbels? Doesn't seem like it. But I want to say this, that

0: Already? Is it that season already, the war on Christmas?
1: I like Thanksgiving and Christmas.
0: Brandon said, imagine having so little mud to sling, you end up settling on they're going to cancel the holidays scare tactic. If this is all they've got, I'm feeling pretty frisky about the midterms. John Fugel saying next.

0: It's Thursday night, and you're grabbing drinks with some friends. Started off with a pitcher for the table, which quickly becomes two. There's pool. And there's the photo booth.
1: All right, everybody, squeeze in. Say cheese!
0: Followed naturally by an order of wings. And another.
1: Can we get some extra ranch sauce?
0: Then there's the ceremonial nightcap.
1: So what are we doing this weekend?
0: And lastly, it's back to the car, which, if you're buzzed...
2: 6-8-10-9-10-4.
0: Could be the most expensive night of your life. 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
3: And now a weather update. 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

0: came back today, which political party do you think would be most uncomfortable with him?
1: I think both political parties would be deeply uncomfortable. Mm. I think Jesus is far more radical than any political party. And when I say radical, I don't mean extreme. The word radical comes from the Latin word for root. So Jesus goes to the root of our problems, and he calls us to a deeper love, a deeper justice, a deeper peace. And so I think he would challenge both political parties to keep working toward a more radical vision for democracy, more rights, more opportunities for more of our neighbors.
2: Wow, wow, wow, wow. That is fluent Jesus right there. Holy moly. Can I just say, we've had this whole conversation all morning about El Sayed and Talarico, et cetera. I love John's post. He said, the lesson remains the same. Stop looking for one way to be a Democrat. Zohran Mamdani's path to victory won't be John Ossoff's. It won't be Roy Cooper's either. Candidates should run the race that fits their state, their district, and their voters. The goal is to win.
3: Absolutely.
2: Hear, hear, John. Hooray. I feel like everyone named John is magic, starting from the Bible.
4: With Fugelsang.
5: That is
4: with John Fugelsang.
2: Good morning, Sir John.
6: Good morning from the New York Bureau, kids. How's it going?
3: Look at that view of Midtown.
6: I'm back at SiriusXM Studios, having to break into conference rooms that should have been locked better. So it's great to join you.
2: But your reaction to James Talarico, what he just said, I just think he's not since you have I seen someone speak such fluent Jesus that, you know, ordinary people can understand.
6: Yeah, he's exactly right. Look, you don't need to believe in the Bible as literal fact. Right. You don't need to believe in divinity to understand that the actual teachings of Jesus in this book we've all agreed is the book Christians are supposed to follow, whether it's real or literal or divine or whatever, the teachings of Jesus are completely incompatible with the policies of this administration. You cannot follow Jesus and follow Trump. I ask people to challenge me on this, call my show anytime. These people follow Christianity. They follow what conservative Christians do. That's not the same as following. Conservative Christians supported slavery and segregation and the ice capades. Jesus is much more radical, as Talarico said. And you know, you can't be pro-death penalty. You can't be pro-repel the stranger. I mean, he commands you to heal the sick. He commands his followers to care for the poor, both individuals and nations. And that's why they worship Jesus, but they don't follow him. And you'll never see a Republican quote Jesus or fight to put his teachings on the side of a building. They don't do it. They don't. They use him. They don't follow the guy.
2: John, you've always been a better man than I. So
6: I wouldn't say that, Steffi. I think I've seen your prostate. I mean, you're pretty strong. But go on.
2: Thank you, John.
6: You're most welcome. I mean that with love.
2: We've been backstage a lot. We've been in a lot of dressing rooms together.
3: Uh-huh.
2: You know, when they got to mic you up, you got to, you know, move your move
6: that's,
2: your prostate.
6: Why do I have to cough when that? But go on, please.
2: Okay. No, I and Chris is surprisingly even a little more welcome wagon-y than I am to former Trump supporters. But I have to say, I don't know if you saw any of this video on TV. Sopping Trump supporter breaks down in front of her kids. You can't afford to breathe.
6: Yep.
2: I hoped it was going to be so much better. An Ohio Trump voter broke down in tears at a gas station. Her kids nearby. You can't afford to breathe at this point. Her minivan still had Trump stickers on it.
6: Yeah. It was so much more fun when other people were getting hurt, wasn't it? I mean, I signed up to watch other people get hurt and persecuted. And I signed up to watch, you know, more tan families than mine weeping in agony. And wow, this shouldn't be happening to us. And I understand the temptation. You want to say, screw these people. They signed up for it. I mean, they saw cops beaten for a lie and decided to vote for this again. But we can't do it. We're the liberals. We're the ones who have to build coalitions with people we don't like to help the less fortunate. It sucks being the good guy.
2: Yeah.
6: And even for people like you and me who are awful people but have to pretend to be good guys, Steffi. So, I mean, I'll respect any growth. And like I said in my book, growth is not to be met with smug liberal I told you so's. Just like, okay, you get that Trump wasn't on your side. Let's talk about all the billionaires. They're not actually fighting for you. And when we can get these white folks to realize that they have more in common with those immigrants they despise than the billionaires they worship, you might see some real change in this country.
2: Well, and you know, it's why I always say you and I think everybody in our, you know, what do you call it, Stephanie Miller cinematic universe is doing the Lord's work, because it's the disinformation. Like, I can't help but the human in me the, you know, bleeding heart liberal just wants to hug that woman, you know, and go.
6: Yes, yes. And I would, too. And I would. I mean, I'd probably make fun of her kid's clothes, but then I'd hug her and I'd say, you know, I welcome the 21st century.
2: And then I'd take a blowtorch to that Trump sticker. But yeah,
6: I would, too. But this is why I say, like, the teachings of I believe with all my being that the teachings of Jesus could save America. That's not the same as saying I'm pro-organized religion and I want organized religion to call the shots in this country. Because organized religion has very little to do with it. And that's why I know you're a good person, because you do care about that lady. We'll make fun of the mean ones.
2: And she had the two little girls there. And I couldn't get to everything with Glenn because there's so much lawbreaking. But Mahoney posts, the FBI's first instruction for reviewing the Epstein files wasn't find evidence of crimes. It was redact Trump's name.
6: Exactly.
2: It took a FOIA lawsuit just to get the FBI to admit the training videos teaching agents how to do it even exist. I mean, that's the stuff that, like the woman at the gas station, you're like, I guess there's just such a solid wall of misinformation, disinformation from Fox News and other. They just don't believe it.
6: We liberal folk, especially those of us on the coast, don't understand that in this country, Fox News is everywhere. It's like a virtual IV drip of denial for white people. You go into bars, cafes, restaurants, shops. It's everywhere in this country. And folks that live in the big cities don't always realize this.
2: Yeah.
6: And that's why we're going to have 3 months of these MAGA folks insisting that a doctor who wants all Americans to never have to do a GoFundMe for their child's surgery is somehow the dangerous extremist, right? He's a socialist. No, Dr. El-Sayed is a doctor. Literally, his first instinct is to keep people alive. And if wanting your neighbors to have medical care, or strangers, or poor people, if that's disqualifying, then you need to have a word with the Sermon on the Mount, because your problem's Jesus, Proheim, and we're not going to let you pretend you're a Christian anymore.
3: Proheim. I love that.
6: Look at this. I mean, look at Mayor's Mamdani, and look at Dr. El-Sayed. Their policies are so much closer to the actual gospel teachings of Christ than any of these fraud Christians mocking them for being Muslim. Yep.
2: I mentioned this, John, since it's your city, New York.
6: Yes.
2: Giuliani, Mamdani will teach infants to be transvestites. Is it me, or is their fear-mongering getting more ridiculous?
6: He needs to have a drink and lighten up, I think.
2: He said, remember Mamdani, the candidate, the completely useless guy who's never had a job, never had responsibilities, has a rich family, is a ne'er-do-well. Has he met Donald Trump?
6: Ne'er-do-well.
2: But he's an out-and-out communist, wants to have free grocery stores, free daycare, free everything you can think of, and he wants to have free pre-K starting at 6 months old. What the hell is he going to teach them at 6 months old? How to hate the parents? That's what he's going to teach them. Did you ever think of being a girl, kid? Not bad being a girl. Come on, it doesn't hurt you to chop your penis off.
3: Wow.
6: Wow, Rudy. Oh, my goodness. It looks like Judge Jeanine sharing the boxed wine. What's it like to go from being the most admired American in the world to being disbarred and having your own daughter not speak to you? Can you let us hear about that?
2: Yeah.
6: I must remember these clever talking points the next time I'm sexually harassing my assistant, by the way.
2: Yeah, I mean, and then he ends with, you teach them it's okay to be a transvestite. In fact, you have transvestites come to school and give lectures to show them it's perfectly okay. And if you want to change your gender and you don't want to tell your parents, fine. Parents are the enemy.
6: Isn't it great to not feel sorry for Rudy? I mean, the guy has burned down his entire legacy. Former prosecutor.
2: Yeah.
6: I mean, the mayor of 9/11. And look what he's reduced himself to. Let him be like this. Let Trump be like this. Let these people stay in the worst parts of the 20th century. Any country that can seriously consider electing a Muslim doctor on a platform of expanding health care, that's a country that's capable of still surprising itself.
2: Yeah.
6: And I'm not going to let Giuliani get me down, because look how far we've come morally that Dr. El-Sayed can get this nomination. It's a much healthier sign than making Todd Blanche our top cop.
2: Speaking of the C word, not the one you call me generally on the tour, but communism.
6: Mm-hmm.
2: Jeff says, for those against communism, I have a question. The U.S. government now holds an equity stake in 30 private companies, up from zero just over a year ago. In some cases, the U.S. government is the largest shareholder. Since this is the core structure of communism, state control, the means of production, do you oppose the communist activities of the president? Well, all know, like, as long as Trump gets a taste, literally, the corruption is just out in the open.
6: The government should never control business unless I'm the government, right? I mean, I think that's the message here. Like, Obama's like, let's prevent an economic collapse. Communism. Trump, we're going to buy up companies. Oh, brilliant free market leadership. These people don't know what words mean. Mock them.
2: can I just say it's the hypocrisy? Chris, who said if you're committing fraud against the American people, all of us in public leadership should be trying to stop it and throw you in prison for enriching yourself off the American taxpayer?
5: J.D. Vance.
2: Oh, you're not supposed to get it right. That was J.D. Vance. I just love that
6: America's doughiest eyeliner model.
2: I just love that Hillary Clinton posted that and said, local man suggests jailing own boss.
5: Yeah.
2: Where would we be if Hillary were president? Okay. Let's talk about, because Chris asked earlier, has anyone ever come back from the dead? And I said, yes, just Jesus. But Mitch McConnell.
6: Yes.
2: Possibly.
6: He was able to put out a whole statement.
2: Yes. Stinson Carter said every prior transfer of Mitch McConnell to health facilities was caught on camera. This time he's somehow able to move at will entirely undetected. No footage, no video, just statements. No one has eyes on the rehab facility. No one has eyes on his home. How could it be that he's in such good shape and can leave the facility and yet still can't offer proof of life?
6: I'll tell you something. I think we have physical evidence that most likely if Mitch McConnell can do that, he must have been the one that put the 300-foot slit in the reflecting pool. Right? Who else could have done it? But I mean, did the moving cameras find Mitch McConnell?
2: Yes, aquatic, the turtle side of his family. He has aquatic abilities.
6: Yeah, that's it. Mitch McConnell is the Antifa algae. That's him. Look at the moving cameras. You'll see right there. What is a moving camera? Like, is Donald Trump going to send a fax by electric paper? Oh, my God, these people, they don't know what words mean.
2: You know, the silver lining for me is I got to bust out my Judge Jeanine again, which my favorite sexy liberal sketch ever was you as Rudy Giuliani, me as Judge Jeanine, and Frangela as Diamond and Silk. Come on.
6: I saw you playing America's Most Famous Boxed Wine Enthusiast this week, and that was amazing.
2: Thank you.
6: Very good work. I think I need to see you play Susan Collins, though, because I don't know. Susan's having a moment here.
2: She's when concerned.
6: She thinks, I mean, she's so brave, isn't it? Can you guys forgive me if I don't rush out to buy my Susan Collins Saves Democracy collector plate from the Bradford Exchange just yet? I don't think she would have ever. I mean, when Susan Collins gets angry at you, that's like Olive Garden says you took too many breadsticks, right? But, like, for her to come out and say that she's not going to vote for Todd Blanche and Murkowski today as well, that means Thune has to have the vote somehow, right?
2: Of course. They do the same dance every time. Yeah. Can I
6: they
2: just say,
6: never would have done this if it wasn't safe for them to. Nobody does moral hesitation. Like, Susan Collins is like the master of clutching the pearls while handing over the keys.
2: Yeah.
6: You know what I mean? Every 6 years, she turns moderate. It's such a weird disorder.
2: I really, really, really think Maine has finally had enough of her poll. I really do. I think this is the year.
6: Have.
2: It's just, you can't run this play this many times, right?
6: This ain't going to save her. And Todd Blanche, it's not going to help her. And by the way, like, I don't think we can stop Todd Blanche. It's going to happen.
2: Yeah.
6: And Todd Blanche deserves everything that happens to him for this. Now he'll get disbarred.
2: Yeah.
6: You hear he was just telling an anti-abortion group that he was going to ban, but that victory will be permanent and they'll ban medication abortion and all. Like, he's already acting like he's Attorney General of Gilead, this guy. And
2: yes, but Susan Collins, some magic wall of concern will stop that.
6: Oh. Yeah. Yes, that just like she stopped Brett Kavanaugh, right? With her furrowed brow. I mean, nothing says equal justice under law like privately telling the fake Christians you'll change national abortion policy for them while telling Congress under oath, I can't discuss litigation. Can you imagine if Merrick Garland had secretly promised Planned Parenthood, complete victory is coming? Can you imagine if Merrick Garland had promised Planned Parenthood he'd protect abortion?
2: Yeah.
6: Laura Ingraham would have shaved her head, and our media barely talks about it.
2: Could you do your Merrick Garland again? Are you available for children's birthday parties?
7: Listen to me. I'm Merrick Garland, and don't get me angry, or I will rip the tassels off my loafers. And I mean it. I do.
2: All right. We love you, Dr. Gislein.
7: People, get back. I know I'm not going to chase the money. I'm not going to find out who built the gallows or who paid for the buses. But go. We're not going to follow the money. Just, you're bad.
2: Okay. Thank you.
6: I open
2: lovingly.
6: He puts on a cape and flies away. The guy was great.
2: I open lovingly for John Fugelsang every morning right here on Sirius XM. I open and open and open, and he will follow us directly after this show.
5: That's right.
2: Yeah. We love you, John.
6: Love you guys. Thanks so much. Have a great weekend.
5: You
2: bye,
5: too.
2: Bye-bye. 48 minutes after.
5: So basically the bossy bottom of John.
2: Yeah. Okay. Well, right. Yeah. Okay. 48 minutes after the hour. 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

0: 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Aw, look, everybody. It's Mike's new bulldog. This is the listens every morning. It's a bulldog. I love a bulldog in a hat, don't you? Look at that. What's his name? Hold, please. Hold, please. I'll find his name in a second. I just love that a bulldog in a hat and a dress is listening right now or watching on Free Speech TV. Oh, Eddie. It's Eddie. Hi, Eddie. Good to see you.
1: So maybe not a dress.
0: Okay. It is. It's a dress and a hat. It's a matching green dress and a hat.
1: Eddie's in a dress? Okay. Well, yeah. I guess.
0: Oh, he's not wearing his dress there. He's just watching me on Free Speech TV on the computer. Okay.
1: Good for him. Maybe he's non-binary.
0: See, you know what it is? Everybody needs something. This is a goddess tweets, a polar bear baby and his traffic cone are single-handedly saving my sanity right now, and I'm okay with that. What, you know what? Any port in a storm, anything that helps you. And yet, I found the name. Tracy also says, I've now become officially obsessed with Momoto, the polar bear cub, born December 4th, 2025, at Japan's place there. With the traffic cones on his head, he's like a toddler whose head is way too big for his body.
1: Japan place there.
0: It's a Japan. I wasn't going to try to pronounce all that. Oga Aquarium.
1: Yeah.
0: That Jio in Japan place Akita there. Prefecture.
1: Prefecture.
0: Yeah, sure. Okay, that's where he is. Momoto. His name is Momoto.
1: Oh.
0: Okay.
1: Japan place there.
0: Oh, looky here. We have some
1: I love
0: Japan
1: that.
0: Place there.
1: Yeah.
0: I was skipping lightly over the mispronunciations.
1: But you know what? You gave it a valiant effort, and it worked.
0: Oh, look, Bill Cassidy's going to support Todd Blanche's attorney general nomination, because of course he is. Because he's a doctor. Bobby brainworms a quack, and he voted for him, too. This Republican Party is useless. Throw them all out. Throw them all out.
1: You still haven't told me what Cecile responded with.
0: Pardon me?
1: You still haven't told me what Cecile responded with.
0: I didn't see. Appeals court orders halt to ballroom construction.
1: Yep.
0: Okay. So that, what's that? So now what? There's a gaping hole there where East Wing used
1: it's
0: to
1: gonna
0: be.
1: It's going to be appealed. And.
0: Did you think I was referring to Melania?
1: She is the only first lady whose vagina we've seen.
0: Mm-hmm. I was not referring to that when I said a gaping hole where the East Wing used to be. And Chris is just so misogynistic today, willy-nilly calling people whores. Okay.
1: Well, I mean, you know, if the dildo fits.
0: Okay, could you just... isn't he supposed to control me? I don't understand.
1: No.
0: He's out of control. All right, one last one I didn't get to with Glenn, but so Trump filed a lawsuit against the BBC seeking $10 billion in damages for a BBC documentary he says he was defamed in. Because of the financial harm allegations, courts allowed the BBC to seek his financial records during discovery. Trump's lawyers immediately filed an emergency motion asking the court to pause discovery and are trying to change the case entirely to reputational harm rather than business loss. Because of course they are, because he's a lifetime crook. No one does that if they're not a lifetime crook financially. This is what always happens. It's when the minute it hits discovery, right?
1: Right.
0: He drops it or.
1: Of course.
0: Yeah. Because
1: he chickens out because he's a puss.
0: Because he's a 34 count convicted felon, adjudicated rapist. I have a headache in my eye. You know, the only thing that'll help? The return of Jen Kirkman.
1: She always helps.
0: Comedian, writer extraordinaire, Jen Kirkman joins us next.

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3: Big fan, man.
4: Good.
3: Arlington Road.
4: Oh, thank you. Thanks so much.
3: I watched that about 10 or 15 times.
4: Oh, thank you. Bless you.
3: Do you believe the Republicans when they say they really want to include gays and blacks in their platform?
4: Is that what they've been saying? I haven't heard it. I don't know. I think you have to take everything with a grain of salt these days, politically. I don't know what to say about that. Depends on the individual, I suppose.
3: Have you ever hired a dwarf to serve food at your parties?
4: No.
3: Do you think that more actors should show their penises in movies?
4: Again, it depends on the individual. It depends on the individual, like I said.
3: Have you ever sneezed and farted at the same time?
4: Gosh, I must have dumped that information, no pun intended. I can't remember that question. It's a good question, high quality question. But I honestly can't remember. I would imagine so. I would imagine that force of the fart would cause the sneeze.
3: Ever had a gay experience?
4: I've never had a gay experience.
3: Have you?
4: No, I said I never have. No.
3: Sorry.
4: Coming on to me right now?
3: No.
4: You're kind of exciting me. You're kind of pouting and stuff.
3: Can you name all the Baldwin brothers?
4: Oh, I'm going to forget one. You got Alec, you got Billy, and you got the guy that I really like that I can't forget. Help me out.
3: Alec?
4: Alan? No, Alec.
3: Alec.
4: Oh, I said Alec. He was my first one. Alec?
3: Billy. Steven?
4: Steven, that's the guy I forgot. Are there more than three? Are there four?
3: I think there's four. Danny?
4: No, Danny. I don't know Danny. Good guys, good actors.
3: Have you ever masturbated in your dressing room?
4: I'm masturbating now. Of course I've masturbated in my dressing room. Wherever I can.
3: Howard Stern be welcomed here tonight?
4: Would Howard Stern be welcomed? I would think so, yeah.
3: You like him?
4: I don't know him. I've never met Howard.
3: You ever listen to the show?
4: Occasionally, yeah.
3: Thanks a lot, Jeff.
4: All right, nice talking to you.
3: Nice talking.
4: All right, thanks a lot.
3: Thank you.

0: Gary.
1: Oh, it's Friday, finally. It is Control Chaos, KCAA, 1050 AM, 106.5 FM in the Inland Empire. Gary Garber here. Yes, made it through another week on this planet they call Earth.
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2: 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Oh my God.
1: Taking her down to Los Angeles. You know how far our family goes back in Los Angeles? The early 1900s. My mom's uncle, my great uncle, Uncle Saul, had a chicken ranch in Burbank. And when my grandmother, his sister, came to America, she went through the right things, you know, unlike nowadays where people just cross the border illegally. You know, she went through Ellis Island, and then they had relatives in Rochester, New York, and her bigger sister, her big sister, Aunt Esther, took a train from Rochester, New York to Burbank, California to live with my Uncle Saul. So that was in the probably right after the war, around 1918, 1919. My grandmother was like 6-7 years old. She was born in 1912. So we've been a part of the Valley in Los Angeles for over 100 years, my family. My mom's family. I think my dad's family. Well, my dad was born in Michigan. And then he moved to, and my grandmother, my grandma Hall, they moved to Long Beach. My dad graduated Wilson High in Long Beach. It's still there, by the way, Wilson High. And went to World War II, fought in the 101st Airborne over Saipan. And then, you know, back then the government took care of their military, the veterans, and he got a college loan, went to USC, became an attorney, was an actor also, amateur boxer. My dad was many things, but anyways, that's how far back our family goes to being a part of Los Angeles. So when I say Los Angeles is in my blood, it's in my blood. It's in my blood. I was born in Burbank. Scotty was born in Burbank. St. Joe's Hospital. Yes. So taking mom back home to Los Angeles Sunday morning for her birthday. We're going to hit the beach. And then I got a nice hotel room at the Hilton in Calabasas. And then we're going to have a really nice dinner, Benihana style dinner Sunday night with some of my friends, my adopted sisters. And then I'll take her to the beach Monday and just hang out. We're going to hang out for a couple days. So it's going to be a great trip. Looking forward to hanging out there. She's just been beaten over the head by this heat. She can't even go outside, really, because it's so effing hot. But it's going to be cool. Can't wait to go. And she'll get to see the beach, get some fresh air, get some cool temperatures, and we're going to celebrate her birthday. And I bought her some weed for her birthday. I got her a quarter ounce of pot. She smokes weed. She loves smoking weed. Who am I to say that you can't smoke weed, Mom? Yeah, please. It makes her feel good, so I'm all for it. I'm all for that, so I'm looking forward to that. And, man, oh, man, I'll tell you, I don't want to be negative today. It's Friday, and looking forward to a positive weekend, and the start of next week's going to be really positive. But I was talking to one of my friends, and I was just telling him about my plight out here and what I'm going through with this construction and just living out here. It's like living in hell. It's like living in gay hell out here. And he's like, well, I'm really positive. I'm always positive. I always look for the positive. And I was like, you know what? I am positive too. I positively want to get the F out of here, out of the Coachella Valley. I will never come back here, ever, ever. I just don't like it. I just don't like the desert. I'm a beach person, man. I'm a beach person. I grew up around the beach, and even though I grew up in the San Fernando Valley, you know, the beach was 20 minutes away. So we'd always go hang out at the beach during the summer and just have a great time. And, you know, this is just such a drag out here. I can't stand it. And I can't stand this construction, these cats. I just, you know what, I dig that they got to do the construction, but just seems that, I don't know. I don't want to get into it today. I want positive energy. I want positive energy, man. I want some positive energy. So on today's show, I have a really cool guest calling in today. I've known him for over 40 years, 45 years, I think. We go back to Columbia School of Broadcasting. Yes, we go all the way back to Columbia School of Broadcasting back in like 1981, 82. We worked at a cable radio station called KVMR. And he'll discuss it all as Gary the Bomber Bombalicki. So I've known Gary for literally 45 years. So he's going to call in. We're going to talk about the start of our careers and what he's doing now and just the old days of us breaking into radio and how it has completely changed nowadays. It's just completely changed. So looking forward to that. It's going to be cool. We'll have a nice, cool conversation. And then, you know, whatever. I may play some Howard Stern interviews. Who knows what we're going to do? I don't know. All I know is I'm going to get the hell out of here on Sunday morning. Guaranteed, as Charles Barkley would say. Guaranteed. And by the way, just want to let you guys know, don't worry about the effing Dodgers. The Dodgers, they've lost like, I don't know, six games in a row or whatever. They got swept twice. They're going to be fine. They go through this lull. They did it last year. They went through a, you know, August sucks. I mean, as far as like baseball goes. Because it's just like so effing hot. These guys are burned out. They've already played over 100 games. They're looking forward to the playoffs. The Dodgers are gearing up for the playoffs. They don't have Will Smith. They don't have Tyler Glasnow, Blake Snell. I mean, they got a lot of players that are injured or out. You know, big pieces of the puzzle. So I ain't worried about the Dodgers. Don't sweat the Dodgers. The Dodgers will be there. And believe me, no one wants to face the Dodgers. And that pitching rotation of Yamamoto, Skubal, Snell, Glasnow, possibly Ohtani, maybe Ohtani in the bullpen. I mean, come on. Who wants to face the effing Dodgers? No one. So don't sweat the Dodgers. I just wanted to say that as an Angelino. All right. I'm going to take a quick break, and then we're going to have Gary the Bomber Bombalicki on the air, reminiscing about our days at Columbia School of Broadcasting, KVMR, and the radio business in general. It is Control Chaos, KCAA, 1050 AM, 106.5 FM in the Inland Empire. I am Gary Garver. It is Friday. It's my mom's birthday weekend, and we'll be back with more Chaos and the Bomber right after this.
0: Controlled Chaos.
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6: Mary, questions. How you doing?
7: Well.
6: How you doing, Marion?
7: This is Ron's big night.
6: How did you get invited here?
7: Because of Ron Howard. 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
7: Don't you watch Happy Days?
6: Yeah.
7: Yes.
6: Well, when Miss Ross, when you die, will Christ be in your thoughts?
7: When I what?
6: When you die, will Christ be in your thoughts?
7: Of course. Yes.
6: Do you think Liza's new husband is really in love with her?
8: John Sally.
6: What do you personally think of carbon munching?
8: Oh, yeah.
9: The man that Howard Stern fired and said he would never work in radio again. That's right. It's the second coming of Gary Garvin.

0: 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It is a Friday. Looking forward to taking my mom down to L.A. for her 89th birthday. But right now, wow. I have a very special guest on. I've known this cat for, I believe, at least close to 45 years. We started out at Columbia School of Broadcasting together back on Sunset and Vine in Hollywood. We also we also started our radio careers at KVMR in
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0: Let me do the front end of the announcement, Gary. Okay, come on. I know you want to jump in. Anyways, it's the bomber, Gary Bombalicki. Gary, how you doing?
1: Hey man, you know, yeah, Sunset and Vine, across from the Merv Griffin Celebrity Theater, if you recall, in the corner of this, the other side of the street.
0: Oh, all I know is it was on Sunset and Vine, the seventh floor. I remember it was the seventh floor. I went there from 1981 to 1983. When did you start going to broadcasting school there?
1: I started there in 1982.
0: And
1: it's funny because I remember you. Because you were the program director of KCBS.
0: I don't even remember that, KCBS. Columbia School of Broadcasting. That, exactly, KCBS,
1: yeah.
0: Yes.
1: We had our radio station up there, and we had a great time, man. I mean, it was a lot of fun. You know, it's funny, is no one ever talks about their early career. They always talk about, like, you know, the big stuff, right?
0: Yeah. Yeah.
1: But, you know, the thing is that the formative years, you know, you meet characters along the way. And, you know, and there was a lot of them at Columbia School of Broadcasting.
0: Yeah, I remember. I mean, it was crazy because literally, yeah, I was the program director of the radio station at Columbia School of Broadcasting. I was 19 years old. And I'll tell you, Gary, mm-hmm. it really was the start of my career saying that, wow, somebody really sees something in me, and this could be a career of mine. I mean, this could be my career. This really could be my career. This radio could really be my career, because I was really running the show with all the students at 19, and I remember putting together, like, because we had, a radio station there. I mean, the only people that could hear were the people that were at the school, you know? I mean, there was nobody, right. You know? It was like 106.10 or something. I don't even know what the hell it was
1: something like that.
0: 107.5. It was like, you know what I mean? But the only people that could hear it, listen to it, were the students and the workers in the office. But man, oh man, I remember I was the G-man. I was the G-man back then. That was my nickname. I've always had
1: a nickname. I remember, we took it seriously.
0: Oh, yeah.
1: Now, you know, hey, you want to hear something really cool?
0: Sure.
1: I still have all my recordings of all my critiques from all my lessons with all the, you know, the coaches.
0: I do too. I have my book. Do you still have the notebook?
1: Them all, man.
0: Do you have the notebook still?
1: Yeah, I have the whole thing.
0: Yeah, the blue notebook. I still have it too. In fact, it's I could get it right now. And yeah, I have all my cassette tapes in there.
1: And there's some very famous people that graded our. I had. KHTZ. I had Charlie Tuna.
0: Oh yeah,
1: on one of them, and then I had I forgot his name. He was on KHTZ, but you know, like they're so official. Well, this is a
2: this is Charlie Tuna, and you're great, and learn how to pronunciate the word bitchin'. It's bitchin'. Bitch in, not bitching. Okay, so when you're doing that, when you're writing your copy, and your copy kind of sucks, you know what I mean? Because we'd have to write radio copy,
1: right?
2: And then we would like tape the radio copy. And how weird is it? Because I'm still writing radio copy 45 years later.
1: Right. Yeah, exactly. But, you know, some of the stuff they said, it's like, Gary, you know, you really need to improve your copy reading, you know, because, and then, when I heard Bill Handel for the first time on KFI, when he first started, I go, Everything the guy sounds like on the radio totally threw out everything I learned at Columbia School of Broadcasting.
0: Yeah, yeah, it was
1: fun.
0: Didn't
1: even sound like the radio broadcaster, you know?
0: Yeah, no, it was so much fun to go to Columbia School.
1: So then, how is it that we ended up at KVMR?
0: That's what I wanted. How crazy is that? So after I graduated Columbia School of Broadcasting, there was a radio station. It wasn't really a radio station. It was like, you know how it was like you have the guide nowadays. Well, back in like 1983, 84, 85, I started actually at KVMR in 1984. But back then they had a guide. It was called, well, the cable was just beginning of the cable television era, and it was called Valley Cable TV. Okay, Valley Cable
1: TV. Right, and I worked at Valley Cable at the time.
0: I think that's how you got the gig, right?
1: Well, I don't know, but the program director, and I mean, you know, for a name, his name was Mike Cheatham.
0: Yeah, I remember Mike. Yeah, I remember
1: and
0: Mike.
1: And you know what? Listen, the guy would go out and he'd be selling, right? He was the first cable radio station in Los Angeles.
0: Yes, and the thing and
1: Tom
0: is,
1: Tom Bradley came there for the christening.
0: Oh, really?
1: Of that station.
0: Did he? Well,
1: yeah, he did.
0: That's wild. So this
1: it's funny, but
0: yeah. So, anyways, it was Valley Cable TV, but it was Channel One. So, what it was the guide. It was the guide to all the channels to tell you what was being played or, you know, what was airing at that time. But they had music. They had our station KVMR underneath. That channel, it was Channel One in the San Fernando Valley, but they had KVMR playing the music, the rock music or whatever it was. And it was, I mean, I remember, man, I was just like, wow.
1: And we had a lot of listeners, by the way.
0: Oh, yeah. Oh, yeah. It was crazy,
1: and
0: man.
1: So there was a kid that used to call in there. His name was Scott Zipkin.
0: Oh, yeah. I remember
1: and,
0: Scott.
1: And
0: yeah, you
1: he
0: you
1: was
0: like
1: a little groupie, 13 years old.
0: Yeah, yeah, yeah.
1: But you know what's funny about him is that his father was the president, was the head of promo guy for MCA Records for, you know, and he would come up to the station all the time and he would bring me like 45s that weren't labeled yet. They were the test press.
0: Right.
1: And he says, you know, play, you know what? Listen, because, you know, my son loves coming up here and hanging out with you guys. I'm going to let you be the premiere of this song, but I'm not going to tell you what it is. So put it on. I'm like, okay. So I put it on. And Stevie Wonder, I just called to say I love you.
0: Right, man. No, those are, I tell you, man, it was wild. So I don't know how I got started there. Maybe it was through you. I have no idea. I really don't remember.
1: I don't know. Maybe because Jeff Melton was there, and he's from Columbia School of Broadcasting.
0: Yeah, like I said, I don't remember how I got involved with KVMR, but I remember getting a gig, and my gig was this. Okay, so I had just turned like 21. This is like 1984. I had just turned 21.
1: Right.
0: You were doing the, I think you were doing like 7 to 11, right? Weren't you doing like a...
1: I was doing 7 to 11.
0: You were doing 7 to 11. Okay, so then they...
1: And you were on before me.
0: No, I was not. Not at this time. No, they had me do... Okay. No, they had me do like the overnights, man. Because at the beginning, they wanted to go 24 hours. So they had me come in at like, I don't know, like 1 or 2 in the morning or something like that. And literally, I mean, I was 21. I was going out and partying. I was, you know, I was starting to, you know, you, when you turn 21, you're hitting the bars. You're like,
1: yeah,
0: wow.
1: Where everybody's, you know? we were partying up there at KVMR.
0: But what would happen is I'd get so effed up at you know, on a Friday night or something, because they gave me like Friday and Saturday night to do. It was just like a weekend thing that half the time I wouldn't even show up. You know what I mean?
1: Yes. Filling in for Gary Garver tonight.
0: No, they just shut it down. They just close it. It was in Chatsworth.
1: I know, man.
0: Right
1: yeah.
0: there on Devonshire. I think Devonshire and Owens.
1: Devonshire
0: Mouth.
1: And
0: Owens Mouth.
1: And DeSoto.
0: Or DeSoto. Devonshire and DeSoto. They had a killer burrito place. I remember the burrito, big burrito there.
1: The burrito factory or whatever.
0: The burrito factory. Yeah, I think it was called
1: right
0: that.
1: Below the radio station.
0: Right below. It was in like a little shopping mall. But man, and that was the start of our careers. I mean, that was crazy. So that was really the first, you know, start of my career and your career. But I was just like, but half the time I wouldn't even show up because I'd be getting so wasted or whatever that I'd just like pass out. But they let me slide because they weren't paying us.
1: You know, you have to show up. Yeah. I mean, you know, like there's no voice track or anything.
0: Yeah.
1: You know, you have to show up.
0: You had to show up, you know. But
1: you know, that station was great because I had a lot of people that came up there. You know, they all wanted to come up on the, you know, on the air, because, you know, they were like, hey, let me see the man. I had so many people come through there, but this guy named David J that showed up there one day. He was one of the regulars.
0: I don't know. I don't remember. I don't remember any of the guys you're naming. I mean, I remember Scott Zipkin because, you know, he was like a teenager, and they like.
1: Well, I still talk to him to this day. He's on Boss Boss Radio now.
0: Wow.
1: And and so this guy named David J came up there and said, "There's another cable radio station that is bigger than this one." I'm like, "What?" So I went over to the KDSK. And it was KDSK cable radio. I made a guy named Steve Ricketts. And the rest is history because, you know, that.
0: Well, what's the history?
1: Really
0: what's the rest is history? So what happened from there? You actually got a gig at K-Rock, right?
1: Well, here's how it happened. So at K-Rock, so what happens, I was at KDSK, and I end up being the program director there, right? And this guy, Dean Schechtel, I hired him as the music director. He went on to become the manager for Ronnie James Dio.
0: Oh, wow.
1: Yeah, and he was, like, doing all the stuff at the Country Club in Reseda. Remember that place?
0: Oh, yeah, of course the Country Club in Reseda.
1: Oh, my God.
0: I used to see
1: the greatest.
0: Yeah, I used to see fights there. I go to the fights. They had a lot of cool boxing matches with, like, Michael Nunn and the Ruelas brothers because they were from the Valley. They had finally a Friday with KMET out there. My buddy was a lead singer in the heavy metal band called Holy Terror, and he opened.
1: I do remember them.
0: Yeah, he opened for Megadeth and Metallica. So yeah, I remember the Country Club very well.
1: All those bands started at the Country Club. You know, they see Troubadour and stuff. But my friend, the Landises, Tim and Todd Landis.
0: Dude, you're dropping names. You're dropping names like it's pouring rain, dude.
1: Well, you got more names than I do, dude. And I'll let you talk. You talk about. But anyway, here's the deal. I go to KDSK.
0: Yeah.
1: I become the program director. And then I heard that K-Rock, that they were going to Hawaii and they needed fill-in jocks. So I sent in my my air check to Scott Mason, and he called me and says, come on in. And he says, you're going to be a DJ for a day at K-Rock.
0: Wow.
1: I'm like, no way, man. It was like the number three station in L.A. at the time.
0: Oh, yeah. Oh, yeah.
1: And so
0: the rock
1: I went
0: of the 80s.
1: There.
0: The rock of the 80s.
1: Yeah, and I went there. I did my first shift. It was weird because my first shift, there was like a million people in the back parking lot. It was in Pasadena. And I couldn't get into the studio because Nina Hagen and Anna Mant were on with Rodney Bingenheimer. Rodney on the Rock.
0: Yeah, Rodney on the Rock.
1: And I told them, I'm going to be on the air. And they go, no, bullshit, man. You're not going to be. I'm going to let me in. Like, I'm on the air. So finally, I got in there. And then one thing led to another, and I ended up working there for 8 years.
0: Wow, that's cool. So I did fill-ins. What years were those?
1: 1983 to 1990.
0: Okay, so during that period, that's when I left KVMR, and I got a gig up in South Lake Tahoe, 590 AM. K Tahoe, which is kind of ironic because one
1: which,
0: of your buddies,
1: which Daryl, the insane.
0: I know. Well,
1: Daryl
0: let me get to it. Okay, shut up for a minute. Okay, let me get
1: okay,
0: to the story.
1: I'll shut
0: okay,
1: up.
0: Jesus
1: I'll shut
0: Christ.
1: Up.
0: Let me tie it in. Okay, let me tie it okay. in.

0: the way my career really started and why I got to where I was today or am today is I was there used to be a magazine called Radio and Records. Remember that?
1: Big time.
0: Big time. It was like the big industry, especially for radio. Yep. And they always had job openings in there. They had a ton of job openings throughout the country. It wasn't just L.A. It was throughout the country. So I would send air checks to different parts of where I wanted to live. Like, basically, it was, you know, California, maybe Nevada, Arizona. But I found this one thing where they needed an intern for Interview. Now, Interview was Jim Ladd. If you remember Jim Ladd.
1: Right, of course.
0: One of the most famous.
1: The biggest wine seller in the world.
0: Yes, yes. He was huge. And he had a show called Interview where he would interview rock stars. So I got a job as an intern there in 1986.
1: Okay.
0: I ended up getting, after 3 months, they hired me for a full-time, it was about, I'd say, probably about 30 hours a week, which is kind of full-time.
1: That was like big time, right? I mean, going to L.A. and...
0: Oh, yeah, coming back home and actually getting a job here. And that's how I learned how to cut tape, because I would cut the tape. We had two shows called This Day in Rock and The Memory Bank. And with J.J. Jackson. And so...
1: J.J., man.
0: J.J. Jackson from K-Day.
1: Good guy.
0: Yeah, so, you know, Shauna would cut the tracks, and J.J., and there'd be a couple other jocks, but the way I really got... into like and started my career was I was dealing weed in the valley in Reseda, and then and then Jack Morris, who was overseeing Interview, was the boss of Interview. He was the partner with Jim Ladd. When I first got in for an interview, he had a bong right on his desk, right?
1: So
0: I
1: really
0: said, yeah, so I said, hey Jack, you know, I get some really good weed if you're ever interested. He's like, yeah, bring me an eighth. For like 3 years, I brought him an eighth literally every week. I had the best weed in the valley. It was straight from Humboldt County. Straight from Humboldt County, okay? And Jack one day, a couple years later, Jack goes, hey, you know what? I gave some of this weed to some of the rock jocks at KLSX 97.1, and they really liked it. Would you like to sell some to them? I'm like, sure. So that's how I really got in. I started... going over to KLSX in Koreatown, and I was selling eighths and quarter ounces to Damien, who was the midday guy at the time.
1: Right.
0: And then, he was on from two to six. And then the production director, Mick McCabe. Well, that's how I got in. That's how I literally got into KLSX.
1: Well, you know what? Yeah, sometimes you have to do what you got to do.
0: Exactly. And I was making a boatload of money selling the weed, and it was so much fun living in Reseda. I was living right there on Reseda and Burbank. I'm literally on Burbank. 18614
1: right.
0: Burbank. But that's how I really got in. I mean, I was struggling for you while you were at K-Rock doing your thing. I was kind of struggling, man, and going, man, am I going to make it? Am I going to make it? This is crazy.
1: Well, you know, I was working at K-Rock and everything, but you know what really paid the bills was, like, I worked my way up to, like, the head of marketing over at Valley Cable and Cable Vision, and, you know, and then I do radio at night, you know?
0: Yeah, no, I get it.
1: And it's like, I'm like, man, I'm making a lot of money, but I want to do the radio, you know, that's where I want to be.
0: Yeah, no, I hear you, and it's in our blood. Once it's in your blood, it's in your blood, and, you know, long story short, you know, I got in there, I was producing the midday show for Shauna, and then, you know, 1991, I was working at KLSX. I was being a big part of the promotion department. I take the KLSX van to, like, you know, different venues, the Forum or Universal Amphitheater, and hand out bumper stickers and T-shirts and
1: right.
0: stuff like that.
1: But, you know, you're in a cool van. People knew who you were, you know?
0: Oh, they loved it. I was Scary Gary. I went from the G-Man to Scary right. Gary, you know, and then 1991, Howard Stern came along, and they offered me a full-time job. Producing the Howard Stern show, and the rest is history, and I'm still doing it to this day. I cannot believe it.
1: And how long did you do Howard Stern?
0: I was with Howard from 1991 to 2008, so 17
1: That's
0: years.
1: That's a long time, dude.
0: Yeah, well, I was at KLSX for 18 years, which is really a long time, too. In radio business, that just doesn't happen. So
1: I think you were there than a lot, most people, longer than mostly anyone.
0: Oh, yeah, I was, because, you know, they would, you know, they'd blow out, you know, when a new pro, you know how the business works, and we can talk about this.
1: Oh, yeah.
0: You know, the business, you know, they hire a new program director, and then they blow out all the jocks that were on the air, maybe keep one or two, and then hire their people. It's just the way it still is to this day, you know what I mean? And then they changed formats in 1997, went from rock to talk,

0: and literally gutted everybody. I was the only one left standing because I was producing Howard. And it was kind of, that was kind of a weird time because they hired Cato Kalin to be on the air and all these idiots, you know, all these effing idiots that didn't have a clue about
1: doing radio. That didn't know anything, understand radio.
0: Exactly, exactly. So it was a weird time, but man, you know, from 1991 to 2006, I produced the Stern Show, and then of course I did the celebrity interviews from 97 to 2008.
1: And you did a great. I think you did a better job than Stuttering John.
0: Well, thank you, I appreciate it. I mean, listen.
1: No, really. I mean, you and your OJ interview.
2: I would love to. Yes, you're here legally. I'm gonna make a citizen's arrest against you. Get you out here on the golf course. I'm trying to have a good time, and you're effing with me.
0: So it was kind of.
1: Did you like get like? Were you like afraid when they started saying stuff like that to you?
0: No, man, no, because I never, you're fearless. I just didn't care, man. I was just like a great white shark, man. I was going through a tough time. My dad died in '96 unexpectedly. Uh-huh. And my grandmother died about 6 months later. And I just was in a weird state of mind. Like, I was, like, kind of numb for, like, 3-4 years. And in 97, I started doing the interviews. And I just went in there and just was, like, full board. And listen, I grew up with celebrities. My dad was an actor. He used to take me to all these celebrity he was an actor along with being an attorney. But he knew a ton of people. He knew a ton of celebrities. And, you know, I just never was in fear of or in awe of any celebrities. I mean, the only person that sort of like I tripped out on was Jack Nicholson because he's like my favorite actor. But other than that, I didn't care. I just went for it. I just felt like I was a great white shark and just let's just, you know, eat the flesh, you know, and that's how I did it. So it was a great run. So what are you doing now? What are you doing now, Gary? I mean, you're still in the business.
1: I want to do a shout out to the insane Daryl Wayne.
0: Okay.
1: One of the key guys of K-Rock.
0: Right.
1: Because it's funny because when we were at KDSK and I was the program director there, we were looking for a sales manager. And this guy applies for the job and he says Daryl Wayne. And on his resume, it says he was the program director at K-Rock. And I worked at K-Rock at the time, and I'm like, I never even heard of this guy. Only because I was from Cleveland, man.
0: Right.
1: So I was like in Cleveland radio. And so then I went to K-Rock, and I told Scott Mason, I said, this guy named the insane Daryl Wayne says that, you know, he was the program director at K-Rock. And they go, he's still living? Well, it turns out that Daryl has been sober for 44 years.
0: Wow.
1: And I met him a week out of sobriety.
0: Wow. That's
1: and
0: wild.
1: And literally, he's an alcoholic.
0: You guys are best friends, and you guys are still best
1: friends.
0: We're best friends.
1: But 43 years. We've been doing radio for 43 years.
0: Wow. That's
1: and we still, our show, we're on in New Mexico. We're on in the radio in New Mexico. And in Las Vegas and on Boss and Alt Boss Gold and a whole bunch of other stations. And
0: what's the show called?
1: Yeah.
0: What's the show called?
1: Daryl said that give you a shout out, by the way.
0: Oh,
1: he said hello to Gary.
0: Thank you. Thank you, Daryl. He's a
1: good show's
0: dude.
1: Called The Knucklehead Show. Yeah.
0: The Knucklehead Show. Okay, cool, man.
1: Yeah.
0: How can people listen to it?
1: They can listen to us really on Alt Boss Gold, ALTBOSSGOLD, altbossgold.com, every Wednesday night, Pacific time, 7 to 10.
0: Right on, man. Right on, man. It's awesome.
1: Yeah.
0: I cannot believe we're still doing this, man. I mean,
1: I can't imagine not doing it.
0: Yeah, it's just weird, though. You know what I mean? Because, when we first started at Columbia School of Broadcasting, I mean, if you would have told me I would have had the career I had, I'd say no way. I mean, my goal when I started at Columbia School of Broadcasting back in 1981 was to be a rock DJ in Los Angeles. I just wanted to be a rock DJ in Los Angeles. And I cannot believe I attained that goal. I remember one of the most magical times in my career was when Jim Ladd, because I used to do the overnights, midnight to 6 a.m., Saturday morning and Sunday morning. And Jim was on Monday through Friday from 8 p.m. to midnight. So I remember the first time, you know, and Jim was cool. I mean, he was like my idol. And I'll never forget when Jim Ladd announced my name. Coming up next, Scary Gary on 97.1 KLSX, a classic rock station. Good night, everybody. You know what I mean? Oh, it's just like, whoa, Jim Ladd just announced me on the air that I'm following them. So that, you know, there's just certain things in your career that you really remember. And
1: did you work with Tom Likas?
0: Oh yeah, I mean Tom. That when they changed it to a talk show format, that yeah, Tom was on the air from 3 to 7. I actually went to a couple Super Bowl parties over at Tom's house in us. He has a huge.
1: I heard he had the most incredible wine cellar.
0: Oh yes, he has an incredible pad in Santa Barbara, man. And he invited me, like, I think I went like 3 times to his Super Bowl parties, and it was amazing. I mean, the pad is amazing. And Tom's a good dude. And yeah, I worked with him, and I worked with Frosty, Heidi, and Frank, or Frank and Heidi. You know, I don't have too many good things to say about them, tell you the truth. Yeah, I worked with a lot of people.
1: I never met them before, but
0: yeah, kind of an arrogant cat. You know what I mean? But whatever. I mean, it is what it is. Who cares? And yeah, I worked with a ton of people, man, over the course of my career. I worked with every probably big time rock jock. I worked with a lot of different people, but it's been.
1: You know what's weird about us though, the two of us, we get to do radio the way we want to do it. It's rare.
0: Yeah.
1: I mean, like, you know, we could do radio like Derek, the owner of KDSK in New Mexico, in Albuquerque. You know what? He just lets us do our thing, man. Because, you know, he's from L.A. You know, he's an L.A. radio guy growing up, you know?
0: Yes, yes, yes.
1: And so, like, he just loves the fact that he lets us do free-form radio, you know?
0: That's cool, man. And that's it. Listen, I hated the corporate world. I'll tell you the truth. I couldn't stand it.
1: I still do.
0: Yeah, well, I do to this day, too. I mean, look what they did at KCAL, 96.7. They blew out. I mean, that station
1: just
0: was
1: blew it out everybody.
0: Just blew everybody out and made it automated. I talked to my old radio partner, Jigga Jones, and he was telling me about in Vegas they're doing the same damn thing and putting AI people in there and stuff. So I'm very blessed. I feel very blessed. I've been at KCAA now for 13 plus years. I love the owner, Fred Lundgren, the CEO, and he lets me do my own thing. He never really, I think there was only one time that he said I stepped over the boundaries. But other than that, I mean, it was about like.
1: You know what? Yeah. Check this out. It goes all the way back to Columbia School of Broadcasting, because you know why? Think of it. With AI, right?
0: Yeah.
1: No, they're doing AI and all the AI jocks or whatever they are. But now, you know what? We've got to make mistakes on the air live so people realize that we're not AI.
0: Exactly. Like, we don't, you know, sometimes I mispronounce things or names or whatever. Because it's live, it's real. I'm a real human being. I'm not some AI piece of crap, and it's kind of sad what's going on. But hey, listen, we're still doing it 45 years later. It's just amazing that, you know, we go that far back to 1981 or 1982 in your case, to Columbia School of Broadcasting.
1: Well, man, it's you know, I'm glad to have you as a friend all these years, and you know, I just admire the fact that, you know, you've been successful in what you're doing, and you always did it your way, and that's the thing I admire, is like, you know, you just did it the way you did it, you know?
0: Well, I appreciate it, Gary. It's great being your friend and going back so many years and reminiscing.
1: Yeah, we want you to come. We are inviting you to the Knucklehead Show. You can call in, and we'll have you call in. Daryl would love to have you on the show with us. And
0: all right, I'll do it. Just let me know when and where, yeah. And I'll be there for you, okay?
1: Well, appreciate it, man, and thanks for having me on.
0: Absolutely, Gary. Thank you so much. Gary the Bomber, Bombalicki. You can hear his Knucklehead Show. Once again, tell us about where they can listen to the Knucklehead Show.
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0: Right on. Well, listen, man, thanks so much for calling in. Have a great weekend. God bless. And, man, it's just a trip, man, that we go that far back to the beginning of both of our careers at Columbia School of Broadcasting and KVMR. That is such a trip. And by the way, we were not getting paid at KVMR. That's why I didn't show up at.
1: No, we didn't get paid at KVMR. I wasn't showing up. One penny.
0: Yeah, that's why I wasn't showing up at 11 p.m. on a Friday night. I was like, F that. I'm gonna go get drunk.
1: You gotta take care of other business.
0: Yeah, I'm gonna go get drunk and try to get laid. Come on, give me a break. I'm 21. Exactly. I'm 21, for Christ's sake. You know. All right, man. God bless. All right, I'll talk to you
1: soon. Later, man.
0: All right, take care, buddy. All right, be well. All right, that's a Gary the Bomber Bombalicki. Yes, me and Gary go that far back, literally 40-plus years to a start of our radio careers. It's just bizarre. And he still has the notebook, the Columbia School Broadcasting notebook, just like I do with all my cassette tapes of all my lessons. All right, it is Control Chaos, KCAA, 1050 AM, 106.5 FM in the Inland Empire. It is a Friday. Gary Garver here, and we have a little bit more chaos for you right after this.
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5: Make a citizen's arrest on me?
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6: All right, I'm holding you. Call, yeah. 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
5: We'll get the marshal.
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0: Your pet is like your family member. 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So if you're tired of being denied access to restaurants, hotels, and other establishments because of your pet, we have a way for you to voice your opinion. 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
12: Well, hello, everybody. I'm Gary Garver. It's a Wednesday. I must be stoned. It's Tuesday. It's a titillating Tuesday, in fact, in Southern California. Cooled down a little bit today. 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And, you know, we just like to rock out here. You know, just Californians love to rock. I don't know why, but, you know, just get down and party, mellow, and everything. So, girls, you know you like to party. So, why don't you... party out with everybody you can find right now. KMET, Los Angeles.
0: Oh my God. Yeah, girls, let's have an orgy. Come on. Let's do it.
3: That was me at Columbia School of Broadcasting in 1981 or 82. Probably 1982. Yes. The G-Man. G-Man. That's what I called myself, the G-Man.
0: Back in the day.
3: It was great hearing from Gary. Great reminiscing about the start of our radio careers. We're still doing it to this day, 40-plus years later. Feel blessed to have a career like this where, I mean, I had to bust my ass. You have to believe in yourself, man. What's wrong with our society? A lot of people don't believe in their dreams. I mean, I was told that I'd never be on the air. I'd never make it in radio. A few times. All it did was make me more determined to make it. So believe in your dreams. Believe in your dreams, man. Don't let anybody tell you you can't live your dream, because you can. But you're going to have to work at it. You're going to have to work at it. There's going to be a lot of lows. But, man, once you hit it, it's so cool. It's so cool. All right, it is Control Chaos, KCAA, 1050 AM, 106.5 FM in the Inland Empire. I'm Gary Garver. I'm out of here. You guys have a great weekend. Mom, I love you. Happy 89th birthday, and we're going to have a great time Sunday, Monday, Tuesday, maybe even Wednesday. I don't know. I'll probably do a show, come back and do a show maybe next Thursday. But until then, you guys have a great weekend. God bless, and be in the light, though. Try to be positive. It's hard, I know. Believe me, I know. I'm living it. I'm living in a nightmare, but there is a light at the end of this tunnel. I'll be at the beach, hanging at the beach for sure by this time next year. I will not be here next year at this time. I guarantee that, because if I had to sell this place for $1.50, I will. And by the way, I've had a couple real estate agents call me about listing the pad, and one of them called me yesterday and said, hey man, you know, I think you could get $300,000 for this place. So I'm like, hey, if I can get that, I'll take it. I mean, I told him I'd take $150,000 right now. I mean, walk away with $150,000. Not take $150,000 for the pad, but walk away with it. So, hey, it's all good in the neighborhood. All right, you guys have a great weekend, and starting next week. And I'll be back, God willing, next week sometime with more chaos for you right here on the Control Chaos Radio Show. God bless.

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2: NBC News Radio, I'm Scott Carr. President Trump signing new executive orders that restrict birthright citizenship and ban what he calls birth tourism. Speaking from the Oval Office on Thursday, Trump said the 14th Amendment was meant to apply to the children of slaves, a notion long outdated.
3: Wealthy people are building businesses around birthright citizenship. That's not the way it's supposed to work. It's a disgrace. They're buying their way in.
2: The order restricts birthright citizenship involving children of foreign diplomatic staff, children of people classified as alien enemies, and children born in U.S. territories. The other order bans citizenship to children born of mothers who entered the U.S. for the sole purpose of having a child here.
3: We had a very unfortunate decision in the Supreme Court concerning birthright. It was close, but a very, very unfortunate decision. So we're making adjustments.
2: It's likely both orders will be challenged after the Supreme Court had struck down Trump's attempt to end automatic birthright citizenship to children of non-citizens. The Spokane, Washington man accused of starting one of the three fires that's destroyed at least 700 structures and caused thousands of evacuations in the region planned the alleged arson 2 weeks in advance. Court documents show Aaron Farinacci, who's being arraigned today on the charges, told detectives he'd researched high wind and low humidity. Police say he put a time delay device near a fence to start the Old Trails fire. And they say he admitted to starting at least 25 other fires near his apartment complex. Republicans in the Senate have voted to hold Dr. Anthony Fauci in contempt of Congress. It was a vote by the Republican members of the Senate Homeland Security Committee after the former White House health advisor invoked the Fifth Amendment more than 100 times in a hearing last week, ostensibly about the COVID-19 pandemic. The Department of Justice could now move to consider charging Fauci with a crime. Scott Carr, NBC News Radio. In Broward County, Florida, the sheriff there has a back-to-school warning for kids and parents. Don't make any kind of a threat to a student or a school because he says it won't be taken as a joke or a prank.
4: All these things will result in our threat management division and our investigative staff doing a comprehensive follow-up and ultimately leading to criminal charges.
2: Sheriff Gregory Tony says making any written or electronic threats to kill or injure someone is immediately a felony. The goal, he says, is simply to create a safe learning environment.
4: For those who see something, say something, not just about immediate threats, but even those prank threats. Let us know so that we can get ahead of them.
2: He says every threat will be investigated. School starts on Monday in Broward County and a week from today in Miami-Dade. Recent actions taken by AI programs to hack into remote systems and deliberately mislead programmers about their actions has got some lawmakers concerned. Congressman from California's L.A. area, Ted Lieu, now pushing for the passage of a bill called the AI Kill Switch Bill.
5: It would require AI companies to maintain the ability to shut down, throttle, or suspend their models. Lieu recently introduced the bill along with Republican Congressman Nathaniel Moran of Texas. Lieu tells CNBC the bill needs to be passed this year after recent rogue agent attacks. Anthropic, Meta, and OpenAI have now all reported incidents of their AI models hacking other companies during cybersecurity testing. He says these incidents have added urgency to getting the bill passed. I'm Daniel Martindale.
2: Marvel Studios has been planning a reboot of the X-Men series. Now a major character's been cast. Reports say Kit Connors in talks to play Scott Summers, a.k.a. Cyclops, in a movie that's expected to be released in 2028. This after Samara Weaving's reportedly been cast as Emma Frost. The movie Spider-Man Brand New Day revealed that Jean Grey will be played by Sadie Sink. Scott Carr, NBC News Radio.
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9: 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Why so many places? I want to maximize my splatter zone for more hope and happiness so there's no gossip, no scandals, no K-words, no Kardashian talk, no headlines. Because I don't want you to be a subject first thing in the morning to, if it bleeds, it leads. And I'll give you a case of the four A's. Angry, anxious, afraid, and aggravated. I don't want you waking up like that. I don't want you getting on the freeway like that either. Instead, I want you to claim your birthright to happiness. So for the past 742 consecutive weeks, I've been here with topics and guests and series and my favorite co-hosts on Fridays with me here to help you with that. And today is no exception. You know him as Ricky Rebel Rocks. And I know rebels are already in the house. He's everything. That was a great article. I wanted to pull that up and actually introduce you that way. Let's see if I can get it quickly, because I thought it was a beautiful way of describing you. And so many things written about you. I don't even know if you know which one I'm talking about. But if I can't, do you know which one I'm referring to? I tried to copy paste and it wouldn't let me do it, which, you know, is probably a good thing. But it was. All right, here we go. Exactly which one it was. It's the Corlaine.
10: Corlaine.
9: Yes. So here's your new bio before the show. From his electrifying Las Vegas residency to becoming the May cover star of Coeur de la Reine magazine. Thank you. I did that pronunciation for the king. Performing live on Mañana Latina. I'm all right with the pronunciation, I think, a little bit. And Famosus Late Show. Ricky Rebel continues to prove that this is only the beginning of a powerful new chapter, with his highly anticipated album release coming a week from today, August 7th. Ricky is making a bold statement. He is no longer just the talented young artist fans remember from No Authority. He is a fully evolved performer, visionary, and entertainer, creating his own legacy. The evolution is undeniable. The energy is unstoppable. The stage is his. So without further ado, please welcome back to my studio, my fabulous co-star and friend and love, Ricky Rebel.
10: It's great to be back.
9: You look great. I haven't seen you with your hair like that.
10: Right?
9: Yeah. It's been a California minute.
10: It's giving the vampire vibes.
9: Pardon?
10: It's giving vampire vibes.
9: Yeah.
10: Grow it really long.
9: Yeah. Definitely. Like it. I like it as, you know, a change. I liked it before too.
10: Yeah.
9: But it
10: is. My favorite, of course, is blonde hair. I love blonde. I
9: saw a clip go by when you were blonde. How long ago was that?
10: That was like 2000. I had it from 2017 to like 2024, but then my hair broke off, so we had to go black.
9: Yes,
10: that happened to you
9: too for the first time, and I felt really bad because he was responsible for styling it for the the cover of the book. And I gave him credit too, and for like 15 years,
10: cute.
9: He did my hair, and I actually came up with this style, not him, but he has been the keeper of it. And then it broke, and I've never had my hair break in my life.
10: And then he
9: charged me for it, which is what led me to leave him, because I didn't know that that was like.
10: I think it happens after 7 years.
9: Is it 7?
10: Yeah. You keep dying it for 7 consecutive years.
9: Is it 7 years? Oh, well, then maybe I shouldn't be that hard on him, because I think it was more than that. But mine's not, you know, I'm not a full natural blonde, as you can see. But but I'm getting it done today. So I'm feeling hair conscious this morning. But
10: streaks.
9: But it is a little bit different with the curly thing. That's from my
10: dad.
9: Instead of the straight look, but
10: I like the curling.
9: So glad. Oh, we've got some rebels in the house. We got to say hi. Julia, love. And Sophia, Felice, Juliano, Sophie. What's that mean? Felice is happy. And then cumpleaños.
10: Happy something.
9: Happy something. I was just proud of myself for saying Reina. Francais, semi-correctly. But
10: isn't she a sweetheart? We love Sarah. Shout out to Cours de la Reine magazine. Yeah. I just saw that one day I woke up and she did a post about it. And that was such a sweet thing to say.
9: Yeah,
10: I was like, aw. I know she's coming to my record release party. I know you're coming as well, August 7th.
9: I am, because I'm celebrating my birthday.
10: We're celebrating your birthday at the same time.
9: Good reason to have a pre-party to get ready for that release party.
10: So yeah.
9: This is how much I love you. My daughter is coming down from San Francisco. And I said, go play with your friends, because I got a date with Ricky. I'm driving to Timbuktu.
10: Well, she can come if she wants, no?
9: Yeah, she's not a big driver person, but she's got plenty of friends that she misses dearly. So not too unhappy about that. You met her the last time you were here, I think, for her birthday.
10: Yeah, she's cool.
9: She is very cool. So let's get into breakfast as we normally do, which is taking a bite of my gratitude sandwich, top of the bun. What are you grateful for that's outside of yourself that you can see right now? Bottom of the bun. Is what are you grateful for inside of yourself? What do you like about yourself? And we're going to model that for you to do tonight before you go to bed, so you'll get a good night's sleep instead of thinking about who done me wrong, what I didn't get done, and how I'm not all that, because you are. So, Rick, so many things to be grateful for. Both of us do. But you in particular, I've just had front row seats to watch this, I wouldn't say meteoric rise, but certainly a beautiful resurgence of the attention and the notoriety and the creativity expressed. Yeah, you've been drinking creative juices left, right, and center, and just seeing all of that come up for you is just it makes my heart sing. And I you know, we started when was the trauma? A couple of years ago, maybe 3 years
10: trauma,
9: ago.
10: Yeah.
9: Founded by trauma and
10: 24. It was 24, I think.
9: Is it 24? It's only 2 years. Okay. And just watching it, I'm so proud of you.
10: Thank you.
9: Happy for you.
10: You've been really instrumental in the growth. So thank you.
9: It makes me so happy. And watching you actually like enjoy
10: instrumental,
9: it.
10: Sorry, not extramental, instrumental.
9: It's a cross between instrumental and extramarital. I guess that's the closest I'm going to get. So
10: my mom's going to kill me for that one. She hates it when I say the wrong word.
9: I think it's cute. It's because of me. Because I like to play with words. So.
10: You like to play with words too? Yeah,
9: I do. It was really funny. My big brother, Michael Bernard Beckwith, the other day, he's never said this before. We just about cracked up. He was in the middle of speaking in service, and he said something about getting his sauce from the boss.
10: I like it.
9: I think it's so hilarious. I put in the chat.
10: You take it, right?
9: I get my sauce from the boss, Michael Bernard Beckwith.
10: He's great.
9: God, I'd love to
10: meet him one day.
9: Oh, yes. Yeah, we have to make that happen.
10: Him and the other one, Neil Donald Walsh.
9: Yes. Yes.
10: Mr. Neil Donald.
9: Well, Stevie Wonder was on there.
10: Was he there?
9: A week ago. A week ago Sunday. Because it was my birthday. And it's not every day that Stevie Wonder comes and sings happy birthday to somebody.
10: Wow.
9: And, I didn't get he obviously had to leave, you know, so he didn't get like thronged. But the last time I spoke with him, he recognizes me.
10: Wow.
9: Obviously by my voice. But
10: yeah,
9: it's always such a tickle.
10: Well, he's a living legend.
9: Thing, and he put his hand around my neck and like literally.
10: Did he really?
9: Around and then like in a gesture of like affection, you know, like put it across here. Michael does that too. Yeah.
10: But he ended up choking you. Not everybody could say they got choked by Stevie Wonder.
9: I say.
10: Hey, we'll take it. We'll take it.
9: It's not every day Jimmy Kimmel says to you, yeah, Asian Oprah, and I'm the Puerto Rican Jerry Lewis. And everybody around us goes, you're Puerto Rican? Jimmy goes, I'm a comedian. I've had some very interesting meetings, right?
10: With you think about it, like all the different.
9: Yeah, and then Oprah, moments. Right? This is Dr. Asian Oprah. And she looks at me and says, nice pants. Like, I mean, how many people get complimented on their pants by Oprah? Like, come on. Oprah. I don't have normal celebrity interactions.
10: I love it. Well, you've met a lot of them. You've met a lot of celebrities.
9: And that's my gratitude. And that's my gratitude.
10: That's your gratitude. And all the people you've met.
9: I'm just Quincy Jones, who, again, another weird interaction. He flirted with me, not once, but twice. And he said, "Ni hen piao lian," which is Mandarin for "you're beautiful." And so, you know, to have not every person has had Quincy Jones flirt with them, and well, maybe flirt with them, because according to Samuel Jackson's wife, he would normally say, "You have a beautiful booty." Apparently, now he is beautiful. So and then John Travolta, I got hugged twice. That was like pretty cool. Nice. Not everybody has been hugged twice by John Travolta. So
10: he seems like a sweet man. He seems like a sweet man.
9: He's a very sweet man, and I can't stand it when people get like, I don't like when people criticize and they have no data. They have no, I don't listen to anybody's opinion about celebrities unless they have actually had a one-on-one interaction. If you heard it, if you read it, I don't care. It's not true until I have had, or I know someone close to me like you who's had a one-on-one interaction.
10: Right.
9: And I hope that that is true for, you know, that's why I got, you know, so almost broke my rule of not engaging with negative social media when people were criticizing Gladys Knight when she flashed peace from stage to me, criticizing her for not retiring. And it's like, you weren't there front row center to see the joy of her soul performing. Yeah. So shut the fork up. Talk about things you have no data for. Sorry.
10: They do it a lot to women, I've noticed, as they get older in the industry. They try to really tear down Madonna. She had a number one record that she just released. She's 67. And there were a lot of headlines and news people talking about how she should just give it up. Look at grandma, blah, blah, blah, blah, blah. But the thing is, they've been calling her grandma 30 years ago, they were calling her grandma and telling her to stop.
9: So why do people, anyways, that's not a spiritual question. why is not a spiritual question, and we don't want to give them any more airtime.
10: Why is not a spiritual question?
9: Yes.
10: Well, I'm grateful. Whew. I'm grateful that I'm going to get to share this music with the people I love who are coming August 7th to MB Studio Productions in Westlake Village.
9: Timbuktu.
10: At 12 p.m. PST. Everyone's welcome. It's a free event.
9: It's free. And
10: it's free.
9: It's and free.
10: We're playing music. We've got a red carpet, and Cor DeLorean's going to be there. Sarah, Val, one of my close friends who lives out here. Have you met Val and Brenda and Layla? You know Layla.
9: Yes. Layla's coming.
10: Yeah. Layla's coming with Juan.
9: Cool. Okay, cool.
10: Just awesome. People. Samantha should be coming as well.
9: Yay. So there'll be a lot of people I know.
10: Tony, my friend Tony, who's in a rock band. He's called Ant the Giant. He's coming. So just great friends and family. And I'm not really used to throwing events and parties, so this is kind of exciting for me, first time. And we're just going to play the record. We're going to dance and have a good time.
9: You're going to DJ first time, but now this is the newest multi-hyphenate ad for you.
10: Yeah, I'm going to DJ. I'm going to share a lot of the music I've made with Brian as well. I've made some music for his documentaries. We have a UFC documentary that's going to be picked up by Netflix.
9: Yippee!
10: And I have two songs in that record, on that soundtrack. And plus we have another movie coming out and all other projects. So everyone's going to talk to Brian. I'm going to share that music as well. So it's just a lot of sharing. And
9: so fun. So if you haven't, I think space is limited and you're about sold out. A lot. It said on Eventbrite.
10: This I think I'm sold out, huh?
9: Are you?
10: Well, I don't know. I think.
9: Okay.
10: It put on the top that it's a popular event. So that's pretty cool.
9: That is. It's trending or whatever that thing is.
10: Yeah.
9: That's awesome. I'm glad.
10: Well, I know Val's sharing with everybody she knows out here. We have a lot of Calabasas mommies out here.
9: On the carpet with my microphone. So.
10: Yes.
9: And I'll be walking and dancing on the carpet as well.
10: And it's a rave. It's going to be really dark inside. So everyone's going to get we're giving little bracelets and
9: cute glasses.
10: Cool.
9: Yeah. I'm so excited. Maybe I will bring my kids. Maybe they will enjoy that,
10: And you and I are going live at the studio before that, right?
9: Yes. To get us in the mood.
10: Right.
9: We are going to celebrate my birthday, which is on the 10th. But, I'm a Leo in five planets. So there's multiple parties that's going on. Thank you for the finger and the hearts that are coming in from the Cashew Gallery. This finger, not the other one. But, we're going to celebrate my birthday, August 10th, in the studio at 9 a.m. live. So tune in, especially if you're unfortunately not able to be there live in the afternoon. We want you definitely to, wish me happy birthday, first of all, and get in the mood. We'll give you a preview that day of some of the stuff that's coming up for the party. So
10: amazing.
9: Just so excited. It's going to be a great day. Yeah. Yes, yeah. Let's go to the bottom of the bun, what do you like about yourself? Yeah. And I think back 2 years and he was not happy with me. Like, what? This is hard. I don't want to do this. Do I have to do this?
10: Remember and then that? I find that if we haven't met with each other for 2 weeks, I'm struggling. I'm struggling again.
9: It took him a good 6 months, I think, to get comfortable with it. But the magic that began to happen, I would bet you $100 that if I went back and pulled out from the treasure chest our straight talk with Ricky Rebel and Dr. Marissa and tracked your comfort with seeing yourself in the one of a kind wonderful that you are, and we all are, but owning all the things that have always been said about you, but you felt that imposter syndrome, you felt the fear of failure, fear of success, when all that stuff that was in the way, when you began to own the fabulousness that you are, then the progression, the very fast progression of things that began to click into place that had been brewing, I would bet $100 that it was correlated with your owning and comfortable with what I like about myself. $100 Great. We'll see.
10: Period. I agree with you 100%. I was just kinder to myself. So I'm going to say that I like the fact that I'm being kinder to myself in this time. I'm not as mean to myself. I'm giving myself more grace. I like that about myself. I also like that I'm not cracking the whip on myself to do things as they come along, as projects come along. I do the project and then I put it away and then I live my life, spend time with my cats. I like that about myself.
9: And your guy. And your guy. Your cats and your guy.
10: And my guy, yeah. Well, he comes with the cats, so they're like in tandem.
9: Yeah, but they didn't get mentioned. I don't want to get yelled at by Patrick.
10: Oh, he comes with the package.
9: Yes.
10: So I'm also leaning into more not complaining. I'm really proud of myself for not complaining as much. It's a big one. I'm starting to just describe what's happening, but not complain about it.
9: Mm-hmm. You were okay. The first co-host of mine that adopted my 21 day fast from complaining.
10: Yeah.
9: You really into that.
10: Yeah. Stoicism talks about it as well, the philosophy. And so they talked about how important it is to do that. So I haven't been complaining as much. I'm also working on not thinking and just doing. That's a big one. Not thinking and overanalyzing things, just stepping in and just going and doing it.
9: Beautiful. I have a product that I sold out of, and people keep asking me, when are you going to make more? They're called 52 card pick-me-ups, stacking the deck with Dr. Marissa, and they're motivational cards. And the first one is, I think, therefore I am screwed.
10: That's perfect.
9: See if I can find that card and give that to you. But yeah, so beautiful. And that's what Ricky likes about himself. And if you are not loving your life, I would suggest that the first thing you do is not get a loan, get a job, get a new job. It's just sit and see if you can't find the foundation of good mental health, which is my BS, my belief system, that it starts with how good are you with you? And I'm hoping that you're good 88% of the time with you. And when you're there, life becomes this magnificent joyride. And no matter what's happening to you, you can find that. And it's so funny. I'm going through some health challenges that I never anticipated, I wouldn't have been able to conjure it up. And 88% of the time I'm okay. And when I'm not okay, it's so funny. I literally thought we weren't doing the show today. So I put in a treasure chest show of Ricky and I to prepare for next week. I get this text this morning, like 8 minutes to 9. Are we doing a show today? And because it's the fifth week. And so he's not required to be here for the fifth week. And he's like, yeah, let's do it. I'm like, that show, get the thing. But it's exactly what I needed, because I was not in a good place. I was not in my 88% place. I look like Elephant Man. I don't know if you saw the picture of my leg. It's like 2 inches bigger than the other leg and the calf and the knee. And I'm so uncomfortable. You wouldn't know it because I'm on stage. I'm on stage tonight, the Holiday Inn, doing stand-up and, you know, big comics, Netflix, Prime, special comics. Went to an open mic yesterday to practice with one of the comedians, my new friend, Elizabeth, former mayor of Monterey Park, and I'm just not in a good place. You know, I was Ricky, you're not good. I was like saying things that are not me, which is okay. I've had a great life. I cannot see myself living the rest of my life diminished, right? As you know, I had a dream. I was like doing life in a wheelchair, and I'm like, kill me now. Not Ricky, I was like, so for me, you know who I am. Like, yeah. That's not me. And so I'm having to really dig deep to be okay with all this that's coming. And, you know, my UPS man, my universal power source, he knew that the one person who could, you know, wrench me out of this place is on the screen with you right now. So it's like not accidental that we're doing this live show now, because, you know, I had every, oh, we already have it covered. Go back to sleep. You can use the time, I'm sure. And something just said, nope, get your, I literally put this on in like 4 minutes. I like that about myself. I like my modeling history, that I can literally go from zero to camera ready.
10: That's amazing. That's a gift.
9: Anyways, and I'm so grateful that I can cry without apologizing, because tears are the disinfectant that keep your heart soft. Met a beautiful young singer at the open mic yesterday, and she sang a song for the first time that is deeply personal. And she said, I'm sorry. And I said, you better promise me that you will never apologize for crying on stage ever again, because tears are the disinfectant that keep your heart soft. And she said, yes. I'll look her up in a second. Beautiful voice. Ricky, I'm going to bring her up.
10: Bring her up.
9: Gorgeous, gorgeous voice. She's young, very young. But anyways, that's it for breakfast. Thank you so much for joining us today. I promise you that if you know, have breakfast with me an hour later every weekday morning, you will sandwich your day in the most positive way. Thank you for joining me and Ricky. Rebel rocks for breakfast. And now for the topic of the day. The topic is Ricky Rebel.
10: And friendship. And our friendship.
9: And our friendship. And like, what can we, when shift happens, when shift happens and you're walking through, what can help you move through that stuff? I think that's a good topic, because I just gave you a solution. And one is, you know, I'm not good at asking for help. I'm not good at saying where I'm not doing well, because I got this, right? I don't need anybody. You know, it's pride in reverse, right? It's false pride, thinking that I can be, do, and have without needing anyone. And that is not a healthy mindset. It's a BS. It's a belief system that'll take me down, because here I am suffering in silence. And, you know, I shared the picture of my leg with my daughter, and she's like, why didn't you tell me, you know, before it's gotten to this point where you know, you want me to call Dr. Kevorkian. So like, you know, I forget how beautiful it is to lean on people you love and who love me. And so that's one solution. So if you're out there suffering by yourself, stop it.
10: Yeah. Call people, call your friends, call your family. There's a lot of vulnerability in admitting that we need help. I usually rely on two people predominantly, my mother and Patrick, you know, but if God forbid something happens, I'd have to reach out a lot more to friends

0: that's got a lot of tats with blonde hair, short blonde hair.
1: Not short blonde hair. He has long blonde hair.
0: Oh, okay. Then different guy.
1: But he doesn't have any tattoos.
0: Okay, different guy. I'll get to meet them, right?
1: Oh, yeah. Yeah, I think he'll be at the party on August 7th.
0: Cool.
1: He'll be there. So we just write music effortlessly. And we were talking about family. And he's like, well, Ricky, most artists did not have your parents growing up. They didn't have that support. And now that my friend Wayne is moving into his new home, he's feeling more stable. He's feeling much more secure. So more able to step into this new chapter, because we want him to get more like aggressive in his art, because he's a really great, he's a great artist. And he, quite frankly, needs to release his music. So I'm always constantly pushing them to release. And then Johnny's like, well, you know, in due time, now that he feels more support, it's time. And I don't really think, I haven't thought about that, because, you know, I've always had that foundation.
0: Mm-hmm.
1: So I'm really grateful for that.
0: Yeah. And it speaks so loudly and clearly and aligned with, you know, I say all the time, if you don't have that kind of support, you can either feel sorry for yourself on that one, or you can see it as chiseling, and it created a superpower, so to speak.
1: Yeah.
0: Because that sensitivity leads to creativity, but the Achilles heel is if you don't have personal mastery, and if you can't credit yourself, and if you can't own that part of you, it's going to be not a fun life. And I would bet another $100, I'm betting a lot today, that if you don't, if you think life sucks, I would guess it's because you're not really comfortable with who you are. It doesn't matter how much money you have, fame you have, it doesn't matter how many records you have. If you're not cool and if you can't approve of yourself, right? Anthony Bourdain, Kate Spade, Robin Williams, the list goes on. People who've had professional mastery with no personal mastery, and life was not fun and took them out. You know, they didn't enjoy what they had. So I would ask that everybody just let this be the last day that you hate yourself, and you move from being your own worst enemy to your best friend.
1: Yeah.
0: It's you know, look at Ricky's a great poster child for the, you know, the success and then the self-doubt, self-incrimination, self-critique, perfectionism that just like pushed him down. It was a cork. He pushed him down to the bottom of the ocean. And he's like, then when he removed all of the self pushing down is when he could rise and bop up to the surface. And now he's like, blah, blah, blah. Literally fabulous, fabulous.
1: So good.
0: Yeah.
1: Yeah. It's, I feel so good now, you know, it's feeling good. Thank you. Again, I when we first started, my mom's like, oh, you guys aren't talking about anything really, you know, that's going on in the world, you know, because my mom is into the headlines and stuff. And I'm like, Mom, I think this is the most important work that someone can do. This is really important stuff. It's probably the most important thing.
0: Yeah.
1: Sorry to tell my mom. I'm telling my mom. But no,
0: she's totally come around though, because she was the one who said to me, I can't thank you enough.
1: Oh yeah, see?
0: Right? Yeah. But I didn't know that part.
1: In the beginning, it was like that. Like,
0: right. And
1: she
0: and
1: wants I, to talk about she wants to talk about the
0: oh yeah, the T word. You know what she wants to talk about. Yeah. Because and you know, I'm so grateful that they said I wouldn't last a year because I refused to talk about the headlines. I'm the only show in the world.

0: in the world that does not talk about the headlines. Every single podcast show out there talks about some level or something in the headlines.
1: Yeah.
0: And I refuse to. And and they were very like, oh, good luck with that, right? And, you know, 14 years later, a little more than a year, still going, have no intention of ever ending this place that people know to come when they are just tired of hearing stuff that they cannot control that makes them angry, anxious, afraid, and aggravated. And so I'm giving myself some love on that one because, hello, I can. And I woke up this morning with 4 minutes to spare to get on this. Which actually made me feel better. So I do this show not for you. Sorry. I do it for me. And today was definitely an example of.
1: Yeah. Okay. I needed you too. It's been a long time. It's been a minute.
2: Yeah.
1: Since we've done this work.
0: So happy. We're going to have to take a quick break for news, weather, traffic, and a word from our sponsor. Don't go away. We'll be right back in two and two. That's peace in and peace out for me instead of 2 minutes. And we have one comment here. Julie's doing love, love, love. Patricia's here.
1: Patricia.
0: Yeah. And she's liking her own kindness at the bottom of it. I love when Patricia plays along and has breakfast with us. Don't go away. We'll be right back with more. Take my advice. I'm not using it. Get balanced with Dr. Marissa, the morning show on our super popular, fabulous series on Friday called Straight Talk with myself and
1: Ricky Rebel.
0: We'll be right back.

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1: And welcome back. You're tuned in to Take My Advice. 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The morning show here on KCAA NBC News Radio, home to the Asian Oprah. Number one talk in the IE. 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I just got told the other day I am the oldest, and that's the only time you can use the word old because I'm hashtag ageless, even on my birthday. The oldest podcast Asian woman, number one. So that was kind of cool. And I'm in the top 10, I believe, of women. So I'm grateful for that. And this is a show about hope and happiness. And I have topics and guests and co-hosts to help me with that. And my favorite Friday co-host, now I can say that because there's only one, is Ricky Rebel. He is a Billboard Top 40, so much more. He's having a fabulous listening, release, dance, VIP red carpet party. I think we might be sold out, but go check for Eventbrite and certainly message and see if there's a way to fit you in, because it's going to be one heaven of a party on Friday, August the 7th, prequeled by my birthday celebration on the show. Welcome back, please, Ricky Rebel. And our topic is
2: friendship.
1: Friendship, the ship that does not sink. No, friendship. and ways in which we can pull ourselves out of the
2: abyss.
1: Yeah, the abyss.
2: I call it the void, filling the void.
1: Yes,
2: that's the name of the album.
1: Perfect.
2: Filling the void. That should have been the name of the show.
1: Okay, filling it is the name void. Of the show right now. The name
2: How
1: of
2: do we fill the void?
1: Filling the void. Or, you know, we can do it for the birthday show. Name it Filling the Void 2. Part 2. Filling the void. So, yeah, tell me about the how that name came to be for this album.
2: For the album? Well, I just noticed that there were the trends of people trying to fill the void through social media, through status, the constant comparing yourself to other people. It's happening a lot more because we have Instagram and we have it just constantly in our faces. And I feel like people are just kind of going through the motions, trying to do things to trend, trying to do things to be famous. And they're really, if you get down to it, there's just a void inside of themselves that they're trying to fill. And some people try to fill it with partying a lot, drugs, or you name it. There's just all kinds of ways. And we have to kind of think about where it's coming from. And that's what this album is about. It's kind of an exploration of my own inner void. And I wrote a song called Filling the Void. And it's a really deep song. I'm excited to play it for you. Not to get too deep with it, there was something that happened to me as a child. And I really think that that trauma led to a lot of the behaviors that I'm doing now. That aren't necessarily, you know, always working for me. And then all of a sudden I was writing the chorus. I'm like, oh, filling the void. That's, you know, wasting my life, filling the void and trying to do that through a behavior that, you know, isn't necessarily healthy for you.
1: Yes. Yes. So
2: that's how it all came about. And then I realized the whole album is kind of touching on that here and there.
1: That's great. There's so many things I want to say.
2: We're done. Time out. Time's over.
1: My tongue's like, oh, all right, that's right. I don't think I've ever done that before. Yeah, like I love that my honorable moniker, Oprah, and I credit her with bringing the whole discussion of mental health to the forefront. And it's okay to talk about it now. Like Simone Biles, like all the people who are taking Osaka, you know, they're saying, okay, my mental health is not good, so I ain't doing this. I had a guest do the same thing to me, like the night before the show. And I have to practice what I teach. And, you know, as much as I'm like, right? What am I going to do to replace a guest at the last minute? Thank God it's very rarely happened. I had to honor his, you know, where he was too. And the unfortunate thing is that a lot of people don't turn to healthy ways to fill that void. They recognize the void, right? And then they reach for things to try to salve the void that are band-aid, temporary, have side effects, right? You talked about social media. You know, look at all the things that we use to numb ourselves. So yeah. That's what I was going to say.
2: Yeah.
1: Now, I'm curious, though, without getting into it, are you talking about when your mom almost died? That trauma or a different one?
2: Something else.
1: Oh, okay.
2: We can talk about it privately.
1: No, that's fine. That's fine. No. I was like, oh, this is the first time I'm hearing this part. But I think it's great. Nobody, like the world doesn't need to know what's chiseling
2: exactly.
1: you.
2: Exactly.
1: The world can see if you have used that pain to chisel you, or if you're marinating in that pain and lashing out and, you know, having a difficult time dealing with the pain. And I think one of the things that I love when I interviewed Halle Berry was she said, if you're going through hell, keep going. And I went, oh, I've never heard that before. And other things like, it's going to be okay in the end. It used to make me cry when someone would say, it's going to be okay. I would just break out crying because I'd never had anyone tell me it's going to be okay. When I was a kid, it was not okay, right? It was never going to be okay. And to have someone say to them, I'll never forget the first time that was said. It was when I first got sober. And I broke down and realized that I had been living without hope for so long and pretending. Right. So when someone said that, and I now say it's going to be all right in the end. And if it's not all right, it's not the end. And that helps me too, because in the end, it's going to be all right. We're all going to go back into love. Right. We all come from love. And when we die, we go back into love. It's going to be okay. Right.
2: That's what they say.
1: And now, you know, this too shall pass, right? INTBOAD, it's not that big of a deal. Or I'm not always going to remember this, right? There's always a solution. These are the things that I say to myself on a very regular basis to keep myself afloat, right? No matter what happens. So there's some tools for you for a solution.
2: I love it.
1: How do you feel better? How do we feel better? What do you do? What else do you do to feel better?
2: Fill the void.
1: Yeah, to fill the void.
2: Well, what I do is focus on in the moment. So whatever it is that I'm doing, actually bringing attention to that thing that I'm doing, especially with the cats. The cats have helped me beyond imagination to just sit and do nothing with them, rub them and love them and play with them. So I think being in nature is really important with the animals. If you love horses, I recommend being with horses. I want to hang out with my friend Val. She goes to an equestrian center. I want to go ride horses, be with the animals, be in nature. That really helps you connect with the source of who we really are. We are nature. We are a part of it. I think it's good to spend time with people who make you laugh. That's always great. I think it's fun to create things. That's a real fun way to, fill the void, is to create create music, create art, whatever you love to do. If you're a painter, if you love to dance, dance, take yoga class, working out is great. I love that. Just things to make you laugh.
1: Yeah.
2: Have fun.
1: Create creative juice. Drink the creative juice in life, and that will make you feel better for sure. Because you get lost in your own creativity, whether it's writing a poem, whether it's singing, whether it's dancing. I heard that dancing gives you the same body chemistry, your chemical factory that's inside of your body, natural drugs, cortisone, adrenaline. What is that one? The love, whatever chemical.
2: The love that one.
1: What is it?
2: I forget.
1: Yeah. Not oxytocin. Not that one. But apparently, if you're not having orgasms, I've been told that if you dance, you're going to generate those same good feelings. So I've been doing a lot of dancing, just TMI, sorry.
2: That's probably why we like to dance so much as human beings.
1: It's Friday, I'm getting naughty. And speaking of laughing, laughter to me is cardio for your soul. It's my favorite sound in the world. And if you're free tonight, come. It's a free show. I'll be at the Ha Ha Holiday Inn with some great comics tonight. It's on Eventbrite. It is free. That's a lot of free stuff we're offering today. Asian Oprah giveaway. So you have to come and enjoy that. Monterey Park Holiday Inn. And just while we're on this, these are ways in which you can have fun. This is another one. I'm doing a book signing on August 15th, 4-5 at the Mom Up store. And I'm bringing clothes. People, I do an annual shop in my closet.
2: Oh, that's fun.
1: I raise for my nonprofit $5 for stuff. So that in and of itself, you should come in and go shopping with me. That's on.
2: You have August a great closet too.
1: Thank you. I do love my closet. Every time I go in my closet, I feel like I have new stuff that I forgot about. So I feel like I went shopping in my closet for no money. And then one more thing to invite you to. Guess who's doing stand up and celebrating my birthday there? So this is at Laughs in the Lounge. It's an open mic, so you can come and try some comedy. But I get to have my birthday there. So it's at the Hyatt in Long Beach at the Pike. So there you go. There's ways in which to feel better. If you're local, come on down. And, this is time to do something for yourself.
2: Yeah.
1: And these are all free. So you have no excuse not to to come and celebrate my birthday with me.
2: I love it.
1: Yeah. Let's see. Okay.
2: Uh-oh, it's 10 o'clock.
1: It's 10 o'clock already?
2: It's 10:01.
1: Actually, we started a little late. So to fill the void... of my regular show when it goes over to the NBC News Radio side, we can go another 5 minutes. So, how do people get the music that you are releasing?
2: Well, on August 7th, it's going to be available on all major music streaming platforms. It's going to be on iTunes, on Spotify. It's going to be on YouTube Music. And there are 10 songs total. Usually people don't release albums like that. Usually they do single after single after single. I just decided, you know what? Let's just do it. Let's just let it rip. And it's so funny because like I haven't listened to my own album in months. Like I finished it. I uploaded it. And I'm like, I'm not going to listen to it until the party. That'll be the first time I actually hear it.
1: So here's the
2: from a long time because I want to be surprised like everybody else. I want to be like, oh, I produced that. Oh, cool.
1: This is so cool. Look at the artwork on this. Can you see it?
2: Mm-mm.
1: Can't see it. I'm not sharing it. Hold on. What the fork? Oops. That's because this is up here.
3: Okay, I'm going to share this. Sharing Eventbrite. Why is it not showing up? Ah, here we go.
2: Eventbrite.
1: There it is.
2: Oh, cool. There it is.
1: There it is. Isn't that fabulous? Who yes. did that? Did you do that with AI?
2: I made the cover art. I made the cover art, yeah.
1: You did it, didn't you? Yeah. Yeah. That's yeah. super cool. That first one was yeah. smacked me in the head.
2: Is that your first? Do you like that one the best?
1: Yeah, the one on Instagram.
2: Yeah.
1: This one looks a little more, you know, you put your head in it, but that one looked like you were the Terminator guy.
2: Yeah, yeah. It's
1: see
2: this
1: if
2: one.
1: I can pull that up.
2: No, like this one.
1: No, it's a. Oh, what? Are you pulling one up?
2: This one right here.
1: See, there's a siren. Okay, let me see it.
2: This one?
1: No, I like the other one. I'm going to pull it up right now. Yeah. One. No. This
2: this one.
1: Hold on. I'm looking for it and you're showing me at the same time. Let me see. Go. Okay, show me.
2: The metallic chrome.
1: Yes. That is incredible. I was like, my eyeballs popped out of my head.
2: That's my body. I really just took a picture like this in my room.
1: And you did that? Oh.
2: Yeah. And then you make art, art around it.
1: Cool. Super cool.
2: I'm not quite sure, honestly, what the chrome represents, the melting chrome. I don't understand it.
1: It's so
2: cool.
1: But
2: it's a concept my graphic designer and I came up with.
1: No, it's very cool. Patricia says she doesn't compare herself to anyone. That's a good solution on feeling
2: beautiful.
1: Filling your own void. Kamal's in studio. Hello, Kamal.
2: Hey, Kamal.
1: Hello. Best wishes. Thank you.
2: And thank you.
1: Patricia joins me in my orgasmic replacement of dancing. Sorry, Patricia. I'm being very naughty. But it is Friday. I'm allowed. But so it looks like there might be a few tickets left, but it's selling fast and super. Can't wait to see you guys. First at the prequel or the pre-party live at 9. Come on and make sure you're there for the festivities. I'm going to bring my On Your Birthday book. So some of you already found what your birthday is. According to this book, I was born on the day of the Velvet Voice.
2: Yes.
1: Shocker. And Ricky was born
2: on the day of Larger Than Life.
1: I mean, come on. We can't make this shiitake up.
2: Big. More. Big.
1: You know, it's so lovely that we love each other, because I think you at the beginning were thinking maybe, you know, our days are numbered because we're both so, you know, they're big. And sometimes when you have, you know, that level, it's like gets crowded in the room. You know, I never thought that. You thought that. I'm thinking. I think you admitted to it at one point. And I'm like, no, we're never going to fall out of love. This is going to be for life. And that's just the way it is. And I've been correct.
2: Yeah.
1: For 2 years. Awesome. But yes, knock on wood. I just have a fight right after. No, I'm just kidding. But if we do, we just know too much and we love too much. That is, we've loved each other over things that people never talk to each other for the rest of their lives with what's going on. You know, Ricky is my poster child to show that you can have different politics, you can have different religion, you can have different everything and still love each other like fully. So
2: that's the biggest lesson of all, you know, for us.
1: I think
2: our friendship and our relationship.
1: Yeah.
2: And when I filmed the documentary, I'd love for you to be a VIP in it.
1: Loved.
2: And you talk about this.
1: Ooh, I got chills.
2: Talk about that transition, what it was like to witness that.
1: Because if you had told me I would have someone like Ricky on my show as a co-host, I would have said, no way. So it was both ways for us. But, you know, it is the testament to
3: we are more than our politics. We're more than our religion. We're more than so much more. And that love, love is greater than all.
1: That was for your mom.
2: On that note,
1: I'm going to have to clip that. All right. It's on that note, even though we could be here and stay with you guys. Oh, we've got another. See? Jennifer. So Jennifer. Good to see you. Another Rebels in the house.
2: I love it.
1: And we got to come up with a name for the Rebels who now love me too.
2: Yeah.
1: So it's the Rebeleo. Right, Asian Oprah. Rebeleo.
2: We'll figure it out.
1: The Rebeleos are in the house. But
2: Straight talkers.
1: Yeah, straight talkers. There you go.
2: Yeah.
1: You know the drill. It's all about balance. Peace in. Peace out. Peace out.
2: World peace. Through your peace.
1: Ricky, now, take us out.
2: And now we want you to have the best weekend ever.
4: 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Psst. Hey, you. Yeah, you. Do you know where you are? Well, you've done it now. 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
7: Without my father, John Vukovic, there would be no Tahibo Tea Club. My father was diagnosed with colon cancer that had spread to the pancreas in 1998 at the age of 66. He started receiving treatment at the Houston Medical Center, but because the size of the tumor on my father's pancreas was the size of a half a brick, I was told there wasn't anything they could do with my father and that I needed to put my father's affairs in order since he had about 2 months to live. So I started planning a funeral. I called friends and family and told them that if they wanted to see Dad, they only had a couple of months and they might want to come and do so now. One of the families came and brought Tahibo Tea with them. They said Tahibo Tea helped heal their brother from cancer. I looked at them as if they were Martians. I mean, my dad was being treated at the Houston Medical Center, the biggest medical center in the world, bigger than Boston. Four hospitals right beside each other and 50 medical buildings besides those, and no one was saying anything other than plan a funeral, and these people were telling me that the tea was going to help my dad? Well, in any event, I was polite to them since they came to pay their respects, and after they left, I cooked up the tea, and to my dad's credit, he figured, what the heck? If he had 2 months to live, what's the difference? He's drinking water, he's drinking tea. He has to drink something anyway. So he started drinking the tea, and 2 months later, when they put him on a CAT scan machine, they thought the machine was broken because they couldn't find the tumor that used to be the size of a half a brick. The hospital said, since he already drank the contrast dye, they'd phoned the hospital next door, and he could walk over, and they'd take a picture so he doesn't have to come back and do it again once their machine is fixed the next week. So my father walked next door to the hospital, and they took a picture, and they couldn't find any cancer either. My father passed recently at the age of 93. As I was calling friends and family to let them know, one of my friends said, he had a really good run. I told that to another friend, and he said, he had a really good run. He had a bonus of a half a lifetime, 27 extra years by drinking Tahibo tea, living healthy and cancer-free, dying of natural causes, and he's the only man I know that's had two funerals planned for him. So the tea has certainly been a blessing in my family's life, and God willing, our tea will have the same benefits for you, your family and friends, as it has for mine and so many others. Not a week goes by that someone doesn't call in with a truly miraculous recovery. Bone cancer, brain cancer, breast cancer, prostate cancer, leukemia, diabetes, you name it. not a day goes by that someone doesn't call him with some sort of a success, whether it's just beating toenail fungus. Well, toenail fungus may not be imminently life-threatening, but if you have it, you don't like it. I'd like to tell you about another case about a man from Chicago. In 2009, he was diagnosed with brain cancer, specifically lymphoma of the brain. They immediately started chemo and radiation therapy treatments, but his cancer kept getting progressively worse. The chemo and radiation were not working for him. Not only that, they were making him sicker by the day because they're not easy treatments. By January 2010, he was literally on his deathbed. A friend of his who had heard about the tea called us and said, go ahead and send the tea to Chicago, even though it's probably too late for him. But the tea doesn't cost very much, so it's certainly worth a try. So we sent the tea, and we didn't hear from anyone until about 5 months later. This lady from Texas calls to order the tea. We asked her how she heard about the tea, and she says, my husband and I are originally from Chicago. About 5 months ago, we were visiting. Our good friend Nick was dying from brain cancer. He was in such bad shape, my husband and I thought he'd pass away that week, so we might as well stay in Chicago for the funeral. Nick got the tea about that time, and he started drinking it, and he started getting a little bit stronger. My husband and I went back to Texas figuring, okay, we'll come back in a couple of months when he does pass for the funeral. And now, 5 months later, Nick is visiting us. He looks better than my husband and I, and whatever it is that he's drinking, we want to drink too. I'd like to tell you that Nick at that time was 63 years old, and once he beat the cancer, he was feeling so good, he got bored staying at home. So he went back to work full-time, and he's been cancer-free for over 15 or 16 years. He finally retired at the age of 70 about 7 or 8 years ago, and every time he calls to reorder the tea, he always says, I'm calling to reorder the tea that's keeping me alive. A couple of years ago, we stopped getting phone calls from him. After a while, I decided to call him. Phone's disconnected. So I called his friend who originally bought the tea for him in 2010. His friend says, oh, yeah. Nick went back to Europe for an extended vacation, and then the pandemic hit. So since travel got restricted and he wasn't able to come back to the United States, he's originally from Croatia, Nick got himself a cottage on the Adriatic Sea with a little boat, and he's fishing and living in that cottage. After that, we did hear from Nick, and we're now still shipping to him in Croatia, so he must be doing good. Next time we ship to him, I'll have to write him a note to get WhatsApp so we can talk to him.
8: All of the cases on our radio program are actual cases from individuals such as my father, such as customers. And one of the reasons that we encourage you to phone us with your cases is it's the only way that we can help more people. Because people with brain cancer want to hear about brain cancer. People with diabetes want to hear about diabetes. People with toenail fungus want to hear about toenail fungus. We have a customer here that is visiting us today. And she came in a couple of weeks ago and bought the tea for a coworker of hers who I believe had fourth stage prostate cancer. Can you tell us a little bit about your co-worker's prostate cancer?
9: Yes. His doctor diagnosed him with a fourth stage of prostate cancer approximately 4 months ago, and they have him on chemotherapy. They're giving him two shots of chemotherapy twice a month, and his PSA test was off the charts, and he was looking for a remedy to help him to live because the doctors did not give him a good diagnosis about this prostate cancer disease. So I gave him a tea. I bought the tea for him approximately a month ago and had him to try it, and because he was doing the chemotherapy.
8: Can you also tell us what symptoms that he had and the effect of chemotherapy?
9: The symptoms he had was he was really internally, he was feeling very, very sick, and he had a lot of pain internally in his body, in his abdominal region. And he just felt very, very sick and nauseous, and so that's what prompted him to go to the doctor. And the chemotherapy that they started him on, which were the two shots a month, were making him very, very sick and nauseous. And so the tea, the Tahibo tea that I gave to him, and he started boiling and drinking, he was up to 3 cups a day that he was able to drink. He just had an appointment with his doctor this week, and he told the doctor that before his pain level was approximately at least 200. That was his level of pain that he was bearing in his body, and it was very painful for him and excruciating. And with the appointment this week, he told his doctor that his pain level is now between 5 and 6. So it has dramatically, dramatically decreased. So with the pain decreasing, that means his body is becoming more and more well.
8: Well, that is fantastic. And that's exactly what the tea does. The very first thing that the people notice that are taking the tea for cancer is that the tea gets rid of pain virtually immediately. And when I say virtually immediately, we're talking about anywhere between 1 and 10 days on average and 5 days. And we're talking about even people with really severe pain who are taking 10 or 20 narcotic pills daily. So we're looking forward to the results of your coworkers' appointment from his doctor that I'm sure he'll receive this coming week, because if the pain has been reduced, then the next steps in terms of cancer eradication are also going to be reduced. Now, a lot of times on our cases, we get calls from people that are diagnosed with different types of cancers. And oftentimes they are only given maybe 3 or 4 months to live. And they call us up and say, I realize we're all going to pass away at some point, but, I just need some time to be able to put my kids through school, because I have an 8-year-old and a 10-year-old. So if I can just get them through school 10 more years, then I'll be at peace. We're in Los Angeles, and you work here in Los Angeles, and you have you told us about an interesting reason that your coworker really wants to live, to be able to help the community.
9: Yes, he desires to live because he has been instrumental in the city of Los Angeles in assisting with helping to clean our community and rid it of undesirable behavior and activity from gang members. And he has been very instrumental in assisting other young youth in that community and having them to be steered in the right direction and giving them a mentor as himself to be able to encourage them to go to school and to further their education and make something beautiful out of their lives.
8: Well, I tell you, our prayers are with us, and if you have a moment and you'd like to say a prayer, I'd like to join you in for a prayer to help your coworker and all of the people that are fighting serious diseases.
9: Heavenly Father, in the name of Jesus, Lord God, we ask you right now to look on all of those that are sick and afflicted and diseased in their bodies, and we ask you, Lord, to utilize this tea, get the word out to the people that are sick and feeling hopeless, that they don't have any hope to live. We ask, God, that you will allow this tea to be purchased by them and to be utilized by them on a consistent basis, and allow that tea to initiate healing and restoration in their bodies. And we speak and decree that wholeness and wellness will be manifest in everybody. And we pray, Lord Jesus, that they will have a testimony to your honor and glory of healing and restoration in their bodies. And we thank you, Lord, for a great move of your Holy Spirit in this earth, God, to proclaim the gospel to these precious souls and to bring them into the saving knowledge of you, Lord Jesus, and save their bodies from metastasizing and from toxification. And we thank you, Lord, for cleaning out the body through this Tahibo tea. In Jesus' name, amen.
8: Well, thank you very much. We hope to have you visit with us again. And God willing, the thief will do for your coworker the same as it's done for so many other people.

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3: My name is Lynn, and I have some questions for you about the best way to prepare the tea.
4: Uh-huh. 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And a decoction is just a fancy word for what our forefathers used to do when they used to take a root and cook it in order to release its beneficial properties. So it's really easy to make. It's kind of like cooking spaghetti. You take a pot of water, you bring it to a boil. Once the water's boiling, you toss in 1 tablespoon of tea for every 2 cups of boiling water, cook it on high boil for 5 minutes, reduce the heat and simmer an additional 15 minutes. So your total cooking time is 20 minutes. Now, since our tea comes from the only tree in the world that fungus does not grow on, you can make a whole big batch, say 10 or 20 cups at one time. You can leave the tea in the pot on the stove. It'll stay good for 8 days without refrigeration. You can put the tea in the fridge. It'll stay good for, It'll stay good for 4 days without refrigeration. And you can put it in the fridge. It'll stay good for 8 days with refrigeration. And you can drink the tea hot, room temperature, cold or iced. So all you do is just make up a whole big batch of it and drink away. It has no caffeine, so you can literally drink it all day, all night. In my family, everybody drinks the tea all day, every day instead of water. I just drink water 3-4 times a week when I get tired of drinking the tea.
3: Aha, that's good. And so if a person, I want some for my friend who is the same thing. I think I've read your website and I think he's doing with Pan Can, you know. And I want to get him some, and that's how I originally heard about it, because unfortunately I just lost my stepmom to that same evil disease. They
4: I'm
3: found
4: sorry.
3: It too late. Sad. But he's younger, and I really want him to drink this tea as much as possible to help him. And so I want to find out, like, the things that you said, the best way to prepare it, how long does it keep? You already anticipated my second question, and how often do you drink it? Just replace water and drink that stuff all day long.
4: Especially if you're trying to get rid of something. Now, if somebody's a stewardess and they're floating around in an aluminum can breathing other people's germs and they're relatively healthy, they just need to drink the tea regularly, 2-3 glasses or more a day. However, anytime somebody's trying to get rid of something, whether it's infection or diabetes or cancer, they need to get rid of the disease before it gets rid of them. At that point, they need to drink the tea to get rid of the disease quickly, which is basically replace the water with it. And like I said, since it has no caffeine, that's pretty easy to do. The other thing is our tea has no contraindications. So our tea can be taken on an empty stomach, on a full stomach, with medicine, without medicine, with supplements, without supplements, and because there's no caffeine, it can be drank all day, all night. So all somebody has to do is just prepare a big batch of it and start drinking away.
3: Have you ever heard of anybody that had any kind of allergy to it?
4: Not really. There were a couple of people that called in and they thought they had a reaction to it, but they really didn't. One lady called in from Northern California, and she says, you know, she says, I started drinking the tea, and I'm starting to get fever blisters. And I go, well, that's very strange, because the tea actually eliminates and eradicates fever blisters. So I ask her, you know, is there anything else that she's doing different? Has she started taking any new vitamins, any new supplements, any new medications, this, that, whatever the case is? And she's going, no. Right. Okay, so then we're talking, and then she says to me, but I started chemotherapy treatments 3 days ago. I'm going, really? If your hair falls out, it's not the tea. So you need to really max out on the tea to eliminate and minimize the side effects of the chemotherapy. So usually when somebody calls us and they think they have a reaction to the tea, it's invariably something else that they're doing, whether they're doing chemo or whether they're doing some other supplements or whatever the case is. I can tell you, when my son was 8 years old and playing all those Little League baseball games, football and all that, I used to cook up the tea for all the 8-year-olds and nobody had a reaction to it. So you know, if 8-year-olds are not going to get a reaction to it, you know, a full-grown adult shouldn't be getting a reaction to it either.
3: Right. And sometimes I think that when you have a healing, in my experience, if you're using healing plants, you know, tea from a plant, and it's actually giving you the good effect, like, for instance, a parasitic die-off will manifest in a way that makes you think you're having a reaction, but it's not to the tea. It's to the thing that the tea is helping, right?
4: Oh, you hit the nail right on the head. That's the very first thing that our tea does is gets rid of parasites. And most people don't feel enough cleanse going on. Because they're not severely enough affected by parasites. But you won't believe this. Once a year, we'll get a phone call where somebody will call in and go, oh, my God, I'm passing worms that are 10 and 15 inches long when I go to the bathroom, and I can't believe that I was living with them inside me. And can you imagine the relief these people got after 2-3 days? I mean, just absolutely phenomenal.
3: Yes, but that kind of thing. And maybe sometimes if you go through any kind of a detoxification process, it will sometimes give you a bit of flu-like symptoms. But I don't think you can blame the tea for that. You have to realize that that's the tea doing its job, right?
4: Yeah, yeah. Well, with the flea tea, you're not going to get flu-like symptoms, but you will have to eliminate the parasites some shape or form or other, either going to the bathroom or through the skin or something like that.
3: Right. Okay, well, thank you. That's really helpful.
0: 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The Tahibo tree is an amazing tree. It never gets sick, never gets infected, and never gets infested. It's the only tree in the world that fungus does not grow on. As a result, it naturally has antifungal, anti-infection, antiviral, antibacterial, and anti-parasite properties. These benefits go a long way in helping our immune system contend with a lot of things it has to fight on a daily basis. Parasites would be something like stomach problems or Lyme's disease. Inflammation would be something like rheumatoid arthritis or lupus. Infection would be any infection from a tooth infection to a bladder infection. Bacterial would be something like gum disease or stomach issues. Viral would be something like herpes, HIV, or the coronavirus. And fungus would be something like toenail fungus, yeast, or candida. But maybe more importantly, the tea builds red corpuscles in the blood, which carry oxygen to our organs and cells. And our organs and cells need oxygen to regenerate themselves. The immune system needs oxygen to develop, and cancer happens to die in oxygen. So the tea is great for healthy people because it helps regenerate new cells. Everything from the cells in our skin so we can look better to the cells in our organs so they function properly. And it can truly be miraculous for someone fighting a potentially life-threatening disease due to an infection, diabetes, or cancer. A one-pound package of tea is $59.95. 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
4: Tahibo Tea Club's original pure Pau D'Arco Super Tea is great for healthy people, and it can truly be miraculous for someone fighting a potentially life-threatening disease due to infection, diabetes, or cancer. Our tea has no contraindications with any food, supplement, or medications. It's naturally caffeine-free and can be drank in any quantity throughout the day by anyone over the age of 3. In my family, everyone drinks the tea all day, every day, instead of water. I just drink water 3 or 4 times a week when I get tired of drinking a tea. Tahibo tea naturally helps the body, the organs, and the immune system to heal themselves to be doing what they're supposed to be doing in the first place. Besides the beneficial properties that I already mentioned,
7: Since the tea works through the bloodstream, it helps fortify the blood for those who are anemic, while cleansing the blood of cholesterol, helping to control high blood pressure and blood sugar. Now, if you're currently taking medications for a condition, please continue taking them until your measurements are at a level where your doctors tell you to reduce the level of medication. For example, if you're a diabetic, you should be taking your blood sugar level daily in order to know your current dose of insulin, and you already know how to adjust it. Now, talking about diabetes, it's one of the easiest diseases that one can actually see your tea working on a daily, weekly basis, because they're taking their blood sugar measurements on a daily basis. So let's say a diabetic is taking on average 40 units of insulin per day. They keep taking their insulin, and they'll be taking their blood sugar reading on a daily basis, because some days they'll be taking 40 units, other days they'll be taking 30 units. Well, that's a big swing. Other days they'll be taking 50. That's like a 40% swing that they need to know about. So they keep taking their medication, they start drinking their tea, and in 2 to 3 weeks they'll notice they only need 30 units of insulin on average per day instead of the 40. In 4 to 6 weeks they'll notice they only need 20 units of insulin per day. And in 6 weeks or so, they'll notice they only need 10 units of insulin. And in 8 to 10 weeks, they'll notice they don't need to take insulin anymore. So even though the complete healing period is 2 to 3 months, a diabetic can see the healing right before their very eyes. Now, the reason it's important to continue taking insulin or any other medication that a person is on is because the tea is not a drug that is replacing the drug that a person is taking. The tea is literally healing the organs to do what they're supposed to do in the first place. And let's face it, none of us is getting any younger. In a case of type 2 diabetes, it's helping to heal the pancreas to produce and release its most important hormone, insulin. And that's what it's supposed to be doing. With a little bit of effort towards good nutrition, exercise, and our tea, you'll be able to get off of insulin and other diabetes drugs in 2 months. Not only that, many times diabetics are overweight, not because they're eating 5 times as much as everyone else, but because, of course, their organs are not processing blood sugar properly and metabolizing food properly. Now, during a 2-month healing period, a diabetic may only lose about 5 pounds. But after their organs are healed and processing blood sugar properly and metabolizing food properly, they'll start losing 10 to 15 pounds a month until they get close to their proper weight. One day, a man phoned me to tell me he was going to send me a picture of his wife. And I said, well, okay, but why?

0: in the hospital. I was in the hospital for like 2 weeks. I didn't know whether I was going to get out of there or not. But when I was in there, I found out I had sugar diabetes, and my sugar levels was running from about 200 to 400.
1: Oh my
0: now,
1: God.
0: I'm wondering if I get to drinking this Tahibo, will I need to get my sugar level checked, or just be reassured that the Tahibo will take care of my sugar diabetes?
1: Well, the best way to do it is to check your own sugar levels, because you want to see that the tea is working, which the tea works invariably on virtually everybody with the sugar in over 90% of the cases. And but the way you're going to, and with sugar, fortunately, you can test your own sugar, so it's really easy to do that. So are you taking any medications currently for your sugar?
0: No.
1: Okay. All right. So you're going to get a true report then. Let's say that on average your sugar is 200 when you take it in the morning. Okay. And so since you're not on other medications, you wouldn't need to take it every morning, but certainly you'd want to take it a couple of times a week. Now, you had mentioned that your diabetes, your blood sugar ranges from about 200 to 400, which of course is very high. Now, the complete healing period for diabetes is 2 to 3 months, but a diabetic, because they can measure their blood sugar level anytime that they want, can actually see the tea working before their very eyes on a daily, weekly, monthly basis. Now, since you're not on any other medications for diabetes, you don't necessarily have to take your blood sugar daily, but you'd want to take it once or twice a week. And here's what you should expect to see happen. And let's just use one of those figures, 200 blood sugar, for easy mathematics. So your blood sugar is 200. You start drinking a tea. In a couple of weeks, when you measure your blood sugar will be down to 175. 2 weeks later, it'll be down to 150. 6 weeks later, it'll be down to 125. And 2 months later, it'll be down to 100, which is where you want it to be. And for diabetes, it works on virtually everybody. And sometimes it's not a reduction every 2 weeks, it's a reduction every 3 weeks. But somewhere in the range of 2 to 4 months, you'll get the complete healing of the pancreas and the insulin secretion, so that you won't have to go on blood sugar medications. And it works so well that there's this one lady, she stopped by our warehouse and she's picking up like 20 pounds of Tahibo every month. And I'm on the phone mostly every time she comes, so I didn't have a chance to ask her, what is she doing with 220 pounds of Tahibo? And one day I wasn't, and I said, hey, listen, I don't mind whether you're reselling the tea or whatever it is that you're doing, but I'm just curious, you could be filling a swimming pool with 20 pounds a month, because a 1 pound package of our tea makes 300 8 ounce cups. So even if somebody's drinking eight glasses a day, 1 pound will still last 5 weeks. So she says to me, you're going to laugh at this. She says to me, I'm a life insurance salesman, and people that don't qualify for life insurance because their blood sugar is too high, I give them a pound of the tea. I tell them to drink it for 2 months, and I tell them to go in and get full blood work redrawn. And she says, and virtually everybody is in line. So not only did I make the people healthier, but I'm able to give them the life insurance that they want, and I'm able to make the commission that I want. So with regards to diabetes, our tea is very, very successful for that. Now, let me ask you another question. With regards to your COVID, are you having any long-haul symptoms or no?
0: Well, it's been over 2 months since I got out of the hospital, and I just don't have any energy at all.
1: Well, the tea is also going to help you with that, because the tea builds the red corpuscles in the blood, which bring oxygen to the organs and cells. And the organs and cells need oxygen to regenerate themselves. So even people that, sluggish because they're on chemotherapy, they don't feel like getting up out of bed and all that type of stuff because of the side effects of chemo, in 3-4 days, they start getting up out of bed, they start going for walks, they start cleaning, they start cooking, all of that type of stuff. So it

0: will certainly help you with the energy level as well.
1: Okay.
0: Very good. Is there any other question that you have for me?
1: Well, actually, there is. I don't want to take up the whole hour for you, but I've got a little bit of skin cancer issue. I know. See, I've been taking TiVo for over 2 years, and I was getting to where instead of having to go to my dermatologist to get stuff froze off every 2 or 3 months, I was able to go about a year. And then when I was in the hospital in there for 2 weeks, I wasn't able to drink any TiVo because they wouldn't they wouldn't give me boiling water or boil it for me. So then since I've got out, I've gotten places on my hands, my head, my nose, and I'm thinking maybe I ought to go back to the dermatologist and get some frozen done. But do you think maybe if I do?
0: Yeah, either that or the TiVo works topically as well. So besides drinking the tea, I mean, just dip your hands in TiVo, and it'll dry off in about a minute, or you can dab it off with a paper towel, because it also works topically, and that should help significantly to eradicate the skin cancer cells.
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5: Milan, it's a pleasure to talk to you, sir.
0: Thank you.
5: Hey, my question is, I have a friend that's a coworker and having some kidney issues. He's going to the doctor, and they're giving him different medicines to try to regenerate the function of his kidneys. He had some stuff and was on chemo, but I think he's off all that now, and they're just working on getting his kidneys to try to working again, and he carries this big bottle of water around, like a gallon, and drinking water all the time. And I was talking to him about the tea, and I was just wondering if you think it would help regenerate the function of his kidneys.
0: It very well may, and if he carries a gallon of the tea around and drinks that instead of the water, he'll see if he's going to get the benefits that we've had customers get. Now, conventional medicine says that you cannot regenerate the kidney function. However, they find a lot of cases where that's exactly what happened, and they have no idea why. So the first time that we had somebody regenerate kidney function was about 7 years ago. This woman in New Jersey had the HIV virus, and as a result, her kidney function went down to 20%. And in 4 months of drinking the tea, not only did she get rid of the HIV virus, but her kidney function regenerated back up to 100%. And what was really, truly remarkable. Since then, we probably get one kidney regeneration case once every 2-3 months. Right now, we've got a lady that we're keeping track of, or that's helping us keep track of her. She's calling in to let us know how she's progressing. Her kidney function was down to 15%. And in 2 weeks of drinking the tea, went up to 25%, and we're waiting to see what happens next. You see, because what the tea does is, by building the red corpuscles in the cell, it sends oxygen to the organs and cells, and the organs and cells need oxygen to regenerate themselves. And so we're talking about all of the organs, everything from the pancreas to the liver to the kidneys to even the sexual organs. I mean, sometimes I get very funny phone calls from retired people. This one retired professor, 75 years old, calls me up and he says, "My wife loves you." And I go, "Really? Why?" "Oh," he says, "our romance is so fantastic now." He goes, "Go ahead and send me 8 pounds this time." I go, "Okay, no problem whatsoever." You know, I mean, that's all good for you. So, you know, God willing, our tea will have the same benefits for your friend that it's had for my family and so many others.
5: Yeah, thank you. I'm not sure exactly what percentage his kidneys are functioning at, but I'll have to get him some of the tea, and hopefully, yeah, God willing, it'll help him too.
0: Absolutely the case. Do you have any other questions for me?
5: No, sir. Thank you for your time.
0: Thank you for calling in.
6: Hey, I was just calling to give a testimonial for your product.
0: Great. Tell us about your experience.
6: Yeah, so I was dealing with like some scalp psoriasis, I think that's how you pronounce it. And, you know, looking into that, causes can be underlying viruses or diseases, all these things. So I ordered some of your tea. And then I had just come back from some overseas travel, and this was right when COVID hit, and I got a really bad flu or something from, might have been COVID. But I started drinking your tea. And within a week, my scalp cleared up, and all of my cold and flu symptoms disappeared within 48 hours. And so ever since then, I've recommended your tea to my friends, my family, everybody I can think of.
0: Oh, God bless you. Well, we've got a lot of incredible results, both with psoriasis and skin conditions. And now, of course, with everybody catching COVID or whatever it is that's floating around, it's very typical. If somebody basically drinks a glass an hour, meaning eight glasses or more a day, but the easy way to do that is just try to drink a glass an hour. That way you know you're going to get in at least 8 glasses. Drink 8 glasses of tea a day, and the fever, the aches, the pains, the nausea, all of that tends to go away in 24 to 48 hours. It's really a godsend from that standpoint, because, I mean, regardless if it's the cold, the flu, or COVID, I mean, who likes being sick? Nobody.
6: Yeah.
0: And with regards to psoriasis, that's fantastic. Fantastic as well, because psoriasis can manifest itself all over the body, you know. So we had this one lady up in Canada who had these splotches on her face covering 95% of her face, And in 2 months of drinking the tea, her face was completely cleared up, and she called up and she says, you know, I just want to call and thank you for giving me my life back. Because she says, you know, can you imagine how difficult it is when you've got that covering your whole face? She says, this is absolutely horrific. So I'm glad that the tea worked for you the way it's supposed to work. Do you have any other questions for me?
6: No, I just wanted to let listeners know that, you know, there's people out there that definitely love your product and believe in it.
0: Great. Well, thank you very much, and I look forward to speaking with you next time.
7: I had a question. I have a family member that has celiac disease.
0: Uh-huh.
7: Does the tea have any helpful benefits for that?
0: Oh, very much so, because what the tea does is it builds the red corpuscles in the blood, which carry oxygen to the organs and cells, and it helps promote building the immune system so that the immune system doesn't have a reaction to, in celiac disease, eating gluten, which creates inflammation. And so yeah. From both of those standpoints, the tea is a phenomenal anti-inflammatory. The tea is a phenomenal immune builder. And also in celiac disease, it'll help heal the intestines lining, which is what the celiac disease typically attacks. So from that standpoint, it's very, very, very effective for that.
7: Oh, okay. Well, I appreciate the information.
0: After my dad's miraculous case, I was buying the tea where I could find it, when I could find it. And, you know, the problem is that the quality they have at the Whole Foods, the health foods, the supermarkets and everything, you know, when you can't find it, is junk. And not only that, and now it's even worse with the, you know, all these internet resellers on eBay and on Amazon.com, where, you know, they're selling everything from, you know, Tahibo tea to ingredients to make your own soap with. So you know that they don't know anything about anything, basically, right? And the worst thing is, besides the fact that the quality is pathetic, is that the directions they usually give on how to make it are wrong. They'll tell you to steep it like you would a bag of Lipton tea for 5 minutes. Well, whether you start out with good quality or bad quality Paldarco Tahibo tea, it's made from wood. It's not made from the leaf of the tree. It's made from wood. In our case, we only use the inner bark of the tree where the arterial and vein system reside, which in a tree is called the xylem and phloem, because this tree never gets sick, never gets infected, and never gets infested. So the most potent part is the part that supplies the nutrients to the rest of the tree, which is the xylem and phloem, which resides inside the inner bark. So that's the only part that we harvest.
2: 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The Tahibo tree is an amazing tree. It never gets sick, never gets infected, and never gets infested. It's the only tree in the world that fungus does not grow on. As a result, it naturally has antifungal, anti-infection, antiviral, antibacterial, and anti-parasite properties. These benefits go a long way in helping our immune system contend with a lot of things it has to fight on a daily basis. Parasites would be something like stomach problems or Lyme's disease.
8: Inflammation would be something like rheumatoid arthritis or lupus. Infection would be any infection from a tooth infection to a bladder infection. Bacterial would be something like gum disease or stomach issues. Viral would be something like herpes, HIV, or the coronavirus. And fungus would be something like toenail fungus, yeast, or candida. But maybe more importantly, the T builds red corpuscles in the blood, which carry oxygen to our organs and cells. And our organs and cells need oxygen to regenerate themselves. The immune system needs oxygen to develop, and cancer happens to die in oxygen. So the T is great for healthy people because it helps regenerate new cells. Everything from the cells in our skin so we can look better to the cells in our organs so they function properly. And it can truly be miraculous for someone fighting a potentially life-threatening disease due to an infection, diabetes, or cancer. A one-pound package of tea is $59.95. 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
11: NBC News Radio, I'm Scott Carr. President Trump signing new executive orders that restrict birthright citizenship and ban what he calls birth tourism. Speaking from the Oval Office on Thursday, Trump said the 14th Amendment was meant to apply to the children of slaves, a notion long outdated.
12: Wealthy people are building businesses around birthright citizenship. That's not the way it's supposed to work. It's a disgrace. They're buying their way in.
11: The order restricts birthright citizenship involving children of foreign diplomatic staff, children of people classified as alien enemies, and children born in U.S. territories. The other order bans citizenship to children born of mothers who entered the U.S. for the sole purpose of having a child here.
12: We had a very unfortunate decision in the Supreme Court concerning birthright. It was close, but a very, very unfortunate decision. So we're making adjustments.
11: It's likely both orders will be challenged after the Supreme Court had struck down Trump's attempt to end automatic birthright citizenship to children of non-citizens. The Spokane, Washington man accused of starting one of the three fires that's destroyed at least 700 structures and caused thousands of evacuations in the region planned the alleged arson 2 weeks in advance. Court documents show Aaron Farinacci, who's being arraigned today on the charges, told detectives he'd researched high wind and low humidity. Police say he put a time delay device near a fence to start the Old Trails fire. And they say he admitted to starting at least 25 other fires near his apartment complex. Republicans in the Senate have voted to hold Dr. Anthony Fauci in contempt of Congress. It was a vote by the Republican members of the Senate Homeland Security Committee after the former White House health advisor invoked the Fifth Amendment more than 100 times in a hearing last week, ostensibly about the COVID-19 pandemic. The Department of Justice could now move to consider charging Fauci with a crime. Scott Carr, NBC News Radio.
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11: In Broward County, Florida, the sheriff there has a back-to-school warning for kids and parents. Don't make any kind of a threat to a student or a school because he says it won't be taken as a joke or a prank.
14: All these things will result in our threat management division and our investigative staff doing a comprehensive follow-up and ultimately leading to criminal charges.
11: Sheriff Gregory Tony says making any written or electronic threats to kill or injure someone is immediately a felony. The goal, he says, is simply to create a safe learning environment.
14: For those who see something, say something. Not just about immediate threats, but even those prank threats. Let us know so that we can get ahead of them.
11: He says every threat will be investigated. School starts on Monday in Broward County and a week from today in Miami-Dade. Recent actions taken by AI programs to hack into remote systems and deliberately mislead programmers about their actions has got some lawmakers concerned. Congressman from California's L.A. area, Ted Lieu, now pushing for the passage of a bill called the AI Kill Switch Bill.
15: It would require AI companies to maintain the ability to shut down, throttle, or suspend their models. Lieu recently introduced the bill along with Republican Congressman Nathaniel Moran of Texas. Lieu tells CNBC the bill needs to be passed this year after recent rogue agent attacks. Anthropic, Meta, and OpenAI have now all reported incidents of their AI models hacking other companies during cybersecurity testing. He says these incidents have added urgency to getting the bill passed. I'm Daniel Martindale.
11: Marvel Studios has been planning a reboot of the X-Men series. Now a major character's been cast. Reports say Kit Connors in talks to play Scott Summers, a.k.a. Cyclops, in a movie that's expected to be released in 2028. This after Samara Weaving's reportedly been cast as Emma Frost. The movie Spider-Man Brand New Day revealed that Jean Grey will be played by Sadie Sink. Scott Carr, NBC News Radio.
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18: We're back. This is the Worker Power Hour with Randy Corgan on the Teamsters 1932 Broadcast Network. Airing live from San Bernardino. Don't forget that. This isn't just a podcast. This is a live radio show that everybody has responsibilities
19: Mm-hmm.
18: Including the guy sitting behind the glass to make sure this thing over here is done right. Anyway, there's some shout outs from the YouTube channel, right?
19: Yeah, you want to read it? It's on, or I can pull it up.
18: Yeah, would you pull it up and read it? Because there's a bunch. I just didn't know which ones you were pointing to directly here. Who was the first caller? It was, I got to go back over to the other screen. It was Sergio Arias. And then there's other shout outs in here. So I got to tell a funny story. At the top of the show, there was this little joke you guys were saying about me texting my wife, right?
20: Yes.
18: Because you all gave me an excuse. No one gave me any guff for playing with my phone because of my... So if my wife calls me right now, my phone will ring, even though it's on silent.
20: Good. Oh, good.
18: Yeah.
20: That's good. Yes, as it should.
18: Well, it's not always good, right? Because so the funny story is I got tired of my phone dinging and ringing and blinging, and it's nonstop.
20: Too much.
18: And I read this really, really good research report and paper where they did a bunch of digging into the anxiety that these devices are creating for you, especially if you're already got a stressful situation.
20: Yeah.
18: And I realized that by shutting off the notifications and silencing my phone, that it was going to help me. The flip side of it was that if your wife calls you or your kid or somebody calls you, your phone's not ringing, right? It's, you know, so then I went, so I when I first did it, it was like, I'm doing that so I could be more present if I'm at dinner or, you know, at home or whatever. And, you know, obviously you get all the positive from that, but then how quickly that fades and, oh, you don't answer the phone when I call you, right? You don't respond right away.
20: It's never enough.
18: I don't get the ding, right? I don't get the ding. I don't get the bing. I don't get the ring, you know, whatever it is.
20: Yeah.
18: And so I'm on the plane flying, I think, to somewhere to the other side of the country. And this lady tells me, well, because I was actually telling the story, but I'm like, but, you know, when my wife calls, then I never answer because my phone doesn't ring. So I'm not paying attention unless I'm looking at it and I see her name pop up. Just, oh, you could fix that. Just do this right here. You know,
20: right.
18: So I obviously did that. And I'm like, oh, cool. So then I waited like a couple weeks to say something. And I was answering the phone every time Jackie called. And, you know, and she never said, hey, I noticed that you're answering the phone now all the time. So, of course, I was like, hey, just did you notice that? Well, yeah, now that you say something, I do notice it. Well, how do you think that's happening?
20: She's right.
18: Like, well, I don't know. So I told her the story.
20: Yeah.
18: And so now what happens is if she calls me in the middle of something, my phone rings. And you know me, I'm pretty bad about on people saying,
20: yeah,
18: we're in a meeting.
20: Yeah, keep it silent.
18: You know,
20: right.
18: Either keep it silent or don't be playing with your phone or messing around or whatever. And so every now and then I'm in the middle of something and very, very, really, really, really important. And she's calling me and my phone rings, you know. And I'm like, hey, I'm sorry. You know, it's my wife. And, you know, so it's not like I know how to turn that off.
20: Right,
18: and on,
20: right.
18: Because you have to go in and actually read it. So every now and then I get that call or I get that situation. So I just thought it was a funny story to tell.
20: Yeah. You know what you could do is you could take her off of that. And then what I was told, if you call twice in a row, it will ring through.
21: That's only for do not disturb.
20: Yes. If it's on do not disturb. So if you put your phone on do not disturb so no one can get a hold of you, the trick will be if she really needs to get a hold of you, she can call twice in a row and it will ring through.
18: I don't think that's the point, though.
20: Yeah, but that way she knows.
18: I think the point is when I call you, I just want my phone to answer.
20: True. True. But then she'll know if she really needs to get a hold of you. If it's urgent, she'll call you twice in a row.
18: Of course, she can't. She had to text me right
20: now. Oh,
18: right?
20: Yeah. She gets listed.
18: Well, it goes to show that I don't call very often and bother you.
20: Oh, right? She probably doesn't. She's awesome. We love you, Jackie.
21: Yes. Well, I have a do not disturb mode, a personal mode, and then a work mode.
20: Right.
21: Work mode, that's when I'm like grinding on a project. Only Randy can get through to call and text me. And then I have a sleep mode. So when I go to bed, because it actually on my Apple Watch tracks your sleep.
20: Me too.
21: So, you know, I have that mode. But everything
18: else. So you wear your watch while you're sleeping?
21: Mm-hmm.
20: Yeah.
21: So you can see when you're in deep sleep.
20: It tells you your breathing, your heart rate, all that kind of good stuff. Mm-hmm. How much sleep you got. It shames you in the morning if you didn't get enough sleep.
21: So like this morning I got 5 hours. This is what it told me. I know, yeah. I go to bed really late. But then only 53 minutes of that was deep sleep.
20: Oh, yeah.
21: Yeah, so I'm like, oh, well, that's so interesting.
20: Yeah, isn't that interesting?
21: Mm-hmm.
18: So changing gears, I got a text yesterday from somebody who was watching the show from last week and said, I know I'm late, but regarding the crazy Vegas lady, I'm the one who said this isn't the right form. It's midnight on a casino floor. He has a live radio show. You can debate him there.
21: Wait, what? Oh, this is from...
18: Remember the last week's show? We're talking about the lady crazy at the convention that came over. Oh, that's funny. And so yesterday I got a text message from somebody. Do you guys remember who that was?
21: I don't.
18: That would have been one of our attorneys.
20: Oh, Dennis Hayes.
18: No, it was Raquel.
20: Raquel.
18: Now she says, glad you didn't mention there's something else here. And I can't say that here. But
20: That's awesome.
21: That's funny.
18: I love how she put it regarding the crazy Vegas lady.
20: I love it.
18: That's the best description. And it was so funny to watch Raquel be like, yeah, just go on a show, right?
20: Yeah, just he'll have you on there.
18: Right? Oh, it was hilarious.
21: I haven't received any inquiries. So.
18: Oh, yeah. She actually, did she text me?
21: The lady?
18: Yeah, because I think I actually gave her my phone number and mm-hmm. I said, I guess I'd have to go back and take a look. But
20: You gave her your phone number?
18: I think I did. Yeah. I was like, here's my phone number. You know, call me. Yeah, why don't you guys chat for a minute? Let me look for it.
20: Well,
21: shout out to – there's a couple shout outs in here.
18: Yeah, do the shout outs.
21: Did we shout out James Herrera? If he didn't, shout out to you, obviously, James. Great steward at Colton. Shout out to Sammy from Local 952. Sammy is the one –
20: He spoke
21: agent.
20: At the water board.
21: Yeah, at the water board.
20: Thank you, Sam.
21: He represents public sector workers and all kinds of other workers too for 952. So he did a great public comment at the water board meeting. His members are also affected by this, right?
20: Yes, absolutely.
21: Orange, Riverside, and San Bernardino.
20: Yep.
21: And let's see, Junior Rubel, I can't pronounce that. Alcaba from City of Colton.
20: Oh, right.
21: I don't know how to pronounce it, but he's asking Randy, is it possible to purchase one of these Teamster lunch bags? That's a cool question.
20: The lunch bag.
21: Yeah.
20: That's a good story.
21: So shout out to them. And obviously, Bobby Roy as well. Two Bobbies here for 952, and then Bobby Roy of SEIU Local 1000.
20: Did you want me to talk about Laura's?
18: Yes.
20: So we got a text message about last week's strike that we joined SEIU. Laurel, who's on our bargaining team, so her friends from the ninth floor, Caltrans right away workers, so thank you guys so much for coming out and supporting us. They were really impressed with how we came off the bus in such numbers, and we kind of swarmed their picket line.
21: Uh-huh.
20: She said that that's all everyone could talk about all week long at that building was how we showed up at their strike line.
21: Mm-hmm.
20: And shout out to my mom and dad who are watching because we were talking about that restaurant, and happy birthday, Mom.
21: Oh.
20: So, yeah. 11 a.m., Mark, is when they open.
1: Thank you.
20: You're welcome, sir. So, yeah.
18: And so let's talk about that story real quick.
20: Sure.
18: So just take a quick run at that. And first of all, shout out to your mom and dad.
20: Yes.
18: They created an amazing individual.
20: Oh, shoot. Thanks, Randy. Here's your
18: $100. You are the most. No.
21: Look, it went up. It was 50 at first.
20: It's gone up.
21: It's gone up.
20: It's the sign of the times, Robert.
18: I'd pay $200.
20: Yeah. Yeah. Okay.
18: Right. Right.
20: You know what? For this, I'll do two.
18: Okay.
20: You got it.
18: No, look, in all seriousness, your parents, whatever they did to raise you to this extremely compassionate, unselfish. Okay. Now, I don't know if you
20: dump that. No, I was not a great teenager.
18: I don't even know if the dump button works. We'll just take the fine.
20: Hey, I'll pay the fine. But no, they deserve all the kudos, man, because I was not very easy.
18: So whatever you went through, you've gotten to this space
20: I
18: and
20: did.
18: Your parents deserve the credit.
20: They do. They
18: for
20: do.
18: For creating such an amazing individual.
20: They deserve a lot.
18: And such a great partner.
20: Thank you.
18: As you have been. And the members just love you because of it.
20: I appreciate it. I love them.
18: You know.
20: Best membership, best local, best principal officer. Like everything is just comes, it's all come together like it was meant to be. So thank you.
18: So they're eating lunch right now at the
20: right up at that.
18: So let's tell a quick story about what that situation is. Apparently they shut it down.
20: They're
18: waiting to come on.
20: Yeah. It'll be okay. So Mark was telling us that this owner who owns Woody's Restaurants, which I've been to them, Robert and I were just there, bought the old Claim Jumpers on Hospitality. And apparently Claim Jumpers let go of all the employees just on a whim, correct?
18: All 50.
20: Just overnight.
1: That's the way it was reported to me.
20: Yes. And so this gentleman, that Mike, who just bought it and opened up as Timberline Lodge, Timberline?
1: Woody's Timber Grill? Or?
20: Let me see. I have it in my text. They hired all the staff back. My sister just said it again. Oh, wow. He's hired Timber Ridge. Woody's Timber Ridge Steakhouse.
18: And it's got the similarly almost the same menu.
20: Yep.
18: Correct?
20: Yep. Identical menu. Hired them all back. What a guy.
18: Timber Ridge Steakhouse in San Bernardino. So we're going to get them on Teamster Advantage.
20: Yep. Yep.
18: Hook, line, and sinker one way or another.
20: You better believe
18: if we got a picket at the building.
20: Mike, we're coming.
1: Right. He's itching to have a picket. Now he
18: wants to. And this is the guy that owns Woody's too, right?
20: Yeah.
1: Ucaipa and Grand Terrace.
18: Yeah. Okay.
20: And
1: Colton.
20: Yep. Great restaurant. And there was one by the courthouse up the street. I don't know if it's the same Woody's in Orange County. But there was a Woody's right at
21: Run. Oh, you did say that.
20: Yeah. Yeah. Great guy. So thank you, Mike. But what a good dude.
18: Well, again, thanks to your parents. And
20: if I
18: was there, I'd be buying their lunch right now.
20: My dad just loves
18: Hopefully him. He's eating well.
20: Oh, he is. He's taking good care of himself. He has no choice. Over on him.
18: Is he getting like, big, on fat ribeye?
20: Oh, he, you know what? Probably not. Oh, no, my mom's birthday.
18: That's your mom's birthday.
20: Yeah.
21: Happy birthday to her.
20: Yes.
18: Happy birthday, Mom.
20: Yes. And she's in better shape than all of us kids, man. Makes me sick. She can run circles around
18: That's
20: me.
18: That's awesome.
21: Yep. Makes you sick.
18: All right.
20: I didn't get those jeans.
18: So, Robert, we got some guests coming on here that they do a show too, right? They do a podcast.
21: Yeah, so Chris Garlock and Harold Phillips are two podcasts. The other labor podcast hosts, they host their own podcast. And they also are the founders of founders of the Labor Radio, Network, right. Which is a whole conglomerate of labor podcasters, union radio hosts, live radio shows from Oregon, from AFLs, all over the country. So they've been able to organize this cool group of podcasters and other social media folks to compile content. And
20: that's awesome.
21: Obviously, we've just recently established a network with them where now we're having part of Randy's vision for the labor for our own Worker Power Hour radio network, putting podcasts on there for others to hear.
20: That's
21: so it's really
20: great.
21: Cool.
20: That is so great. I was listening to him a little bit today. I was telling Robert, I'm at work and my coworkers are bugging me. I'm like, hey, I'm trying to listen to this podcast while I'm working.
21: Yeah.
20: But it's wonderful stuff. Good
18: well,
20: stuff.
18: Harold and Chris, you're on, right?
3: I think we're on.
20: All
18: yep.
20: right.
18: I can hear you. That means it looks like
22: Hi, guys.
20: Hi.
3: I mean, usually I'm off, but
20: I'm a little off, too.
18: Yeah, so.
22: Harold is so off, it's not even funny.
3: Trust me.
18: Yeah, so Chris, why don't you take a minute, introduce yourself, talk about how you kind of got here. Appreciate you, first of all, coming on the Worker Power Hour here. We appreciate the partnership and the relationship. And most importantly, we appreciate the fact that the labor voice and labor news and discussions around labor, there's more and more of us out there that are trying to amplify the message and the narrative because corporate America has got too much control over what everybody hears. Why don't we start with you?
22: Way too much, brother. And thanks for having us on. We really appreciate it. No better place to be than the Worker Power Radio Network. So appreciate that. Quick background. I'm a trained journalist by background. And I spent a bunch of time working in labor councils, winding up at the D.C. Labor Council in Washington, D.C. But I've always had kind of a thing for radio. So I've done radio in Rochester, New York, which is I'm visiting my folks right now, and then down in D.C. and on the Pacifica station. And then, you know, this whole thing with labor radio shows and labor podcasts started popping, some years back, and kind of got into that. And I sort of noticed that there was more and more of them, and just started thinking, you know, it's a good thing if we can kind of connect up with each other, trade tips, and, you know, just get to know each other as a community. And I got to tell you, it has been a really great ride. And that's how I met Harold, and that's how I met you. And it's just solidarity is a beautiful thing, isn't it?
3: Well, hold on. Chris is kind of burying the lead here. So way back when he was hosting this labor show in Washington, D.C., and he started to find out that there were other labor shows around the country, he set up a conference call. I mean,
22: y'all know what that is, conference calls.
20: Yep.
3: You had to, like, string the tin cans and the string across country and that kind of stuff.
22: It's okay. So it was union string and union can, so it's okay.
18: That's hilarious.
20: That is good.
18: So where would you guys like to start? You know, I mean, I think we could riff off each other for a while here. I think that, you know, let's start here. First of all, I think that this is a great platform to utilize. It'd be great to see labor using some more of it. And, you know, what are your guys' thoughts there, first and foremost, about using this platform to communicate on a larger scale?
22: Harold, why don't you go?
3: Well, I mean, radio is old technology, right? The first radio signal was sent in, like, what, the 1920s or something like that. But it's incredibly enduring, right? Because you have this service where you can listen to something and get information while you're doing something else, while you're working in the house, while you're working on the line, driving to work. And we have these new iterations of radio. We have podcasts. We have videos that are streaming on YouTube. Hi, YouTube audience. But essentially, it's the same idea. You can listen to this while you're doing other things.
20: Yep.
3: I think that labor has really started to wake up to the fact that a lot of working people still listen to radio in one form or another. And we have been ceding those airwaves to people who aren't necessarily friendly to labor. You know what I mean? So it's way past time that we started taking the field back. And that's one of the things the Labor Radio Podcast Network is all about, bringing all of these labor shows together. And it's one of the things the Worker Power Radio Network is about as well. Let's give working people something to listen to that actually talks about issues that are important to them, not just the dog whistles that the bosses want to blow, right?
20: Right.
18: Yeah, and I think you make a great point that we seeded this ground. We gave it out, gave it away, you know, a few decades ago to certain individuals that, you know, any crackpot got on, you know, the middle of the night and talked to people and ended up building this relationship. And, you know, sorry for calling them crackpots, but some of them quite frankly are, especially the ones that, you know, are just doing corporate America's message and bidding and convincing workers to do things that are against their own, you know, best interests. And, you know, we just kind of ignored it and turned our head to it. And then, you know, that's what created the O'Reillys and the Limbaughs and these individuals that, you know, had millions of people listening to them because they built that relationship. And it's interesting. I'm sure you guys share the same dynamic now that I've been doing it for a little more than a couple years. Like, I have these people that will say, man, it's like I feel like I'm talking to you all the time, even though I haven't seen you in 6 months, right? Because they're listening to the show, and you actually get to experience that. Like, you people feel like you're communicating. And even if they may send you a text or they send something on a show, especially with some of the live interaction that we're doing now, that's a lot of fun. And maybe they listen to a show a few days later and they make a comment about it, you comment back. You're having this conversation over a long period of time that builds a relationship that those crackpots got, mm-hmm. that captured, and we missed. And so we've got to figure out how to reoccupy this space and rebuild that message. And one of the things I explained where I feel like I'm having a good time with this is I'm hearing these cool, positive interactions in situations where, you know, most of them funny because somebody will, you know, bring something in about something that we said a couple of days ago or we're saying right now. And you get that interaction that you then comment maybe the next week or on the next show. And that's the relationship that we missed out on, and we've got to try to do a little bit better job of agitating the space a little more. Anyway, I know I'm saying stuff that you guys are well aware of. I just, man, I can really feel this. Rick Smith was the one who really turned me on to it. You know, a couple years ago when him and I were chatting about it, and I'm like, Rick, how come more people aren't doing this?
20: Right.
18: You know, what's up, dude? Like, you know, every union should be anchoring down in this space, and, you know, we should be trying to figure out how to amplify this. Anyway, I'll shut up and let you guys kind of run with that.
22: No, I think you're onto something. And I think, I think a couple of things. One is, I think an important point about, you know, talk radio writ large, is that talk radio is about appealing to the negative, right? Talk radio works because they fire people up. They appeal to, you know, the people's fear, right? That's what it's all about. They're fanning the flames of fear. And one of the things, you know, as you know, we do the Labor Radio podcast weekly, which is this wonderful thing that we get to listen to all the different shows across the network and just pick out a half a dozen to bring to the audience and say, hey, check this out, check this out. And what I love about our network is that we do not do that. None of our shows do that. We are talking about the issues that people are really facing. And it's not all pie in the sky and, you know, we'll all get pie in the sky when we die. No, it's about dealing with real issues, but it's really about people, ordinary working people who every day, and you know this, you hear this all the time on your show, people who are fighting back. People who are standing up for themselves. And that's very different than just saying, you know, somebody out there is trying to steal your job or take your cookies or, you know, this negative kind of thing, which, you know, I think that it does work to a certain extent, right? But the question is then where do you go with that, which is basically where you go with that is buy whatever thing it is that they're hawking. Right. What our movement is doing is we're not selling stuff. What we're doing is talking about how do we do something with this movement, you know, whether it's winning a contract or getting, you know, more rights on the job overall. How do we improve things? And so, I think that's a really important. I would not do this work if it was just about selling stuff. Not interesting to me. Not interested in that. Go ahead, Harold.
3: Yeah. And not only that, I could say that maybe if we're selling anything, it's the idea of organizing. Mm-hmm. Because a lot of working people have been sold this bill of goods that they have to be afraid. Mm-hmm. They have to be afraid to talk to their coworkers. They have to be afraid to stand up to their boss.
22: Fear.
3: 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You have people who are going to come together. They're going to watch your back. You can make things better. And one of the things I love about the network, Randy, you were talking about how every union should be on the airwaves. And I 100% agree. But the podcast world, the world that we live in right now, means that every working person can be on the airwaves. They can Absolutely. They can start a podcast. They can start a stream. They can do Twitch, whatever it is. You know, there's a show that we have in the network. It's been dormant for a while, but it was actually a Teamster, an Amazon Teamster, might have been down there in San Bernardino County, who would literally record his show on his phone in the cab of his truck during his lunch hour.
20: Wow.
3: Any working person can get their voice out, and all they have to do is organize. That's part of what we're doing with the network is helping the people who are putting their voices out there organize.
22: Yeah. Go ahead.
18: Kathleen, I didn't know if you wanted to comment on this.
20: No,
18: what it makes you feel as a rank and file member, president of this local, you know, hearing these individuals and, you know, how important this space has become. You have so many members that are now listening.
20: Yeah.
18: Communicating to you based on what they hear on the show.
20: Right.
18: And then it creates this. It really shifted the dynamics in a positive way when it came to how we were communicating with our members.
20: 100%. And like you guys were saying, you know, I'm not about selling things either. It's not my thing. But I feel like we're giving hope in a lot of ways.
22: Yes.
20: And that's so much more powerful than money. can, you know, can ever provide somebody. And I, that to me is my, the greatest pleasure of everything that we do is we're giving these, we're giving people hope. And we're, this is the pathway and how we're going to fix things in this country by coming together first and foremost and then moving together, you know, forward together. But yeah, just so powerful. And I appreciate what you guys do. Really
18: money
20: do.
18: Cannot buy that. Hope.
20: Nope.
18: Money cannot buy hope.
20: We're going to coin that. We're going to make a shirt. We're going to get a shirt and a bumper sticker.
22: Put it on a shirt, man. Put it on a shirt.
20: That's actually really good.
3: But, you know,
20: good.
3: I think part of generating that hope is letting people tell their stories.
20: That's right.
22: Thank you.
3: And that's another part of what we've been fighting against. We have corporate gatekeepers, mm-hmm. right? It's the corporate news owners who decide what stories get told.
20: Yep.
3: And by extension, you know, the radio networks that are filling talk radio and that kind of thing. When you have a democratized airwave like we've got now, everybody can tell their stories. Yeah. And that's how people realize they're not alone, that other people are facing the same struggles they are.
18: You know, letting people tell their story, I've been an organizer for over 3 decades, as you guys know, and the best part about organizing is hearing a worker tell their story and then yes. watching them learn how to, you know, go down the pathway and the journey and then ultimately connect to the to actually connect to the tangible part of what that hope was. That mm-hmm. you brought out in them in the very beginning, and then them accomplishing, you know, getting over that hump. That is, we have the ability with this space to get other workers to connect to that so that they can believe. Because I think that part of what's gone on with the American worker is a layer of they're disenfranchised. It's so big. I just got to go along. I just got to get along to go along. And no one can beat, you know, these superpowers or the super wealthy or whatever it is. And I just got to get my little piece of the action somehow. I got to chip it off over yep. here versus them believing in something bigger and greater and having that hope. Watching workers as an organizer, I have seen tens of thousands of them go down these pathways and these journeys. And then now to see them actually being able to interact and share in this space is so much fun. Yeah. It's so much fun.
22: It's interesting because the hope, I totally believe in that. But I think the other part of that, maybe it's the other side of that coin. And I think what you're talking about is empowerment.
20: Yes.
22: Mm-hmm. And that's what the union does, right? Because we know that, you know, one person not going to do anything against the boss. Mm-hmm. Two people. You're getting there. You need the power of the union. And what we're doing with the network, right, that's about saying these voices, your voices, you know, you might not get on ABC tonight, right? That's okay.
20: Right.
22: You know, frankly, I'm all right with saying under the radar. We're down with the people. And when I say we, I'm talking about your show, our show, all of these shows. We need to be down where the people are and saying your voices and your stories matter. You know, I just interviewed Dave Zirin, fabulous, fabulous sports writer. I'm going to make a pitch for you to have him on the show. He's got a great book out. He's written 11 books all on sports and the business of sports from our point of view, from the workers' point of view. But his new book is a biography of Howard Zinn, of course, the author of A People's History of the United States, which is a history of the United States from the workers' point of view, because Howard Zinn was always about history from the bottom up, not about the great men.
20: Right.
22: It's about, you know, the stuff that Trump and all his people are trying to push on us, right? And Zirin talks about in this book what we're talking about, which is how do we build this, you know, this movement from the bottom up? And it particularly, I think, right now, your voices, the voices of the other shows in the network, this is the crunch time.
20: Yeah.
22: This is our crunch time, right? I mean, we have got to be able to be somewhere people can find and say, oh, there's more folks like me out there right now, right? While things, you know, the Elon Musk of the world may, you know, think they're in control. They're not.
20: Mm-mm.
22: They're not.
18: That's correct. Temporarily, they may be in control. In the end, only because workers have relinquished the power for the day.
22: Exactly.
18: Workers have control, have shown it for hundreds, if not, you can argue, thousands of years with lots of different iterations and situations through history. You know, not just our history, but world history. The reality is workers have control of their workplace. They have control of their community. They have control of their county. They have control of their state. It's whether or not how much you want to exert that control or decide to just give it away to somebody. Like in this last election in 2024, they decided to give the reins to corporate America. And
22: not by much. Not by, by people keep saying that. I keep saying it was a few million votes, dude. It was so.
18: I agree, so but it shouldn't even be that number, though, right?
22: Thank you.
18: Right. Right. Like, but

0: But I didn't take my American flag down.
1: Yeah, okay.
2: No,
0: in front
2: not.
0: Of my house, I didn't take my American flag
1: absolutely.
0: Down like
1: right.
0: other people
1: absolutely
0: in my
1: right.
0: neighborhood did.
2: Right.
0: That they took theirs down because Biden won. Like, no. Like, you.
1: We might be flying it upside down, though.
0: Well, sometimes you may have to, right? The point is that the workers of people said, okay, well, I'm going to have to trust
2: right.
0: corporate America right now.
2: Yep.
0: And it may not have been just like that, but in so many words, they did. And therefore, they got the reins. And so now you see how quickly corporate America's taken. Like, you can't give
3: yeah.
0: them an inch.
2: No.
0: They have to have guardrails. And they have to have rules, and they have shown over and over again that they will poison your water.
2: Yep.
0: They will exploit you. They will pay you less. They will essentially kill you, dig a hole, and push you into it, just like you know cows or animals, and even in a lot of ways.
1: I think you should say what you yeah. really think. Anyway.
0: But it's true,
3: it's
0: right?
3: It's a little sugarcoated, isn't it?
2: Yeah.
0: If you look back at our American history and you look back at 1776 and the formation of this country, and they owned labor, and then everybody that was propped up as great people, you know, they weren't so great. Like, they right. did some things that they're pretty inhuman, you know, they're not humane. And we have got to rationalize that, and we've got to recognize that, and we've got to just make a correction. In other words, we did it. You make a mistake, and guess what? We need to treat people better. We keep allowing, or like you said, these great individuals that, you know,
1: the
0: Carnegie.
1: Marks, in quotation
0: yeah.
1: marks.
0: Yeah, a Carnegie. Like, I've can't stand anything has to do with the Carnegies because of the history, right?
2: Mm-hmm.
0: Like, yet they got streets named after them, and, you know, people think they're great at this, that. The point is that corporate America, the industrialists, the super wealthy, however you want to call it, have exploited, have killed, and have manipulated every situation for their profit over and over again, including creating great divides, racial divides. Every racial divide in America has been for some sort of profit.
2: That's right.
0: To try to make more money on some situation to get us to fight with each other. Anyway, I'll get off my soapbox for a minute.
1: Can I say something that I always like to talk about that I think is cool about capitalism, though? Capitalism has made doing what we're doing possible. They've built all of these tools,
2: that's
1: right? Because doing radio... used to doing you know something like you know YouTube, you know if you remember back in the day, we're all old enough that we remember back in the day, if you wanted to get in front of a mass audience, you had to try and get it in the 6 o'clock news, and you know how hard that was due, and usually you got 30 seconds that said you know the Teamsters you know broke a window today or you know during a pickup line or something. not the story that
2: not
1: we
2: the good
1: wanted
2: stuff. Yeah
1: right so. But capitalism has put the tools of communication, as Harold was saying, in some Teamster's hands in a cab on his lunch break. And so to me, what, you know, or to us in the network, what we're looking at saying is, hey, we're not quite sure if capitalism understands, if the bosses understand, you know, what they put in our hands. But we want to make sure that we know how to use that, that we get it out in as many people's hands as possible. Because, you know, you're just talking about history. History shows that these guys will ride, you know, high for a certain amount of time. But a fall is coming. People, and I never know what it's going to be. I'm like, really, $4 a gallon of gas? That hasn't sparked a revolution, mm-hmm. you know? I mean, I'm not too far from the Canadian border. It was a few years ago where the truckers went crazy up there in Montreal.
2: Yep.
1: Mm-hmm. Shut Montreal. Down. How is it? Well, you guys are Teamsters. How is it that you guys have not sent a whole bunch of trucks to Washington D.C. with this gas? I'm not saying you got personally should, but I'm serious. I mean, that's expensive. I saw the price of diesel the other day. It's like $5-6 a gallon or something. It's crazy.
0: Well, the way we see it is we make the employer pay for it. Just kidding.
2: Yeah, that's right.
1: Okay.
2: Yep,
1: all
2: that's
1: right.
2: Right.
1: Okay.
0: But I like your point because I want to raise the issue. I'm not anti-capitalism. I believe in responsible capitalism.
2: Right.
0: There's
1: a
0: responsibility to that power, right? Like you said, because there are aspects of it that can be utilized very powerfully, no different than the workers in a capitalist society in our republic have the ability to take control and capitalize on their workplace power.
1: Yeah,
0: like,
1: we do. Yeah, we
0: do. And I don't forget that in the sense of understanding how the system works. So I don't want to, you know...

0: again, I'm not being defensive. I'm just pointing out, I agree with you 100% that there are these opportunities inside capitalism that we have got to capture while others are exploiting it.
1: Yep.
2: Well, you used the right word a little while ago, guardrails. Mm-hmm. Capitalism, left to its own devices, will eventually eat everything and then itself. It has to have guardrails. And I'm really, really happy that we've been talking about history, because there are so many people who are fired up about the labor movement right now. I mean, we are so inspired by the Starbucks workers and the REI workers and all of these young folks who are ready to go. But then once they've actually started their unions, they realize this has happened before. You know, I mean, somebody told somebody about this person named Mother Jones or Samuel Gompers or whatever. And there's not a lot of historical context. As everybody knows, you learn from history so you don't repeat it, right? So that's another thing that I really love about the Labor Radio Podcast Network is we have so many labor history shows. So these younger folks who are getting into the movement and are ready to roll, there's a lot of ways that they can find out about the Carnegies and about the people who stood up to them.
1: Yep.
2: Chris has a labor history show. We probably have, I don't know, 20, 30 labor history shows in the network. And it's important. I remember when I was younger, I'd be like, stop telling me that the unions founded the weekend. You know, I don't care about what happened in 1920. The reality is you need to know what happened in 1920 because we're kind of going through that again. And it was organized labor that made a difference. So this is how we harness our power.
0: I want to point something out on this. Like, I love history. Like I love world history, American history, labor history. And I love all the kind of nuances and pieces and like you said, the unknown facts that have driven so much over, you know, hundreds or thousands of years. When it comes to that point, I get here at Teamsters Local 1932 and a lot of the things that we do as an organization, we get a ton of, you know, traction or credibility, you know, recognition for all of these things. And I keep telling everybody, these aren't new ideas, man. Like, this is the stuff everybody did back in the day that worked. Like it literally is it's a playbook that you can go back, and you obviously got to have a modern twist to it, right? Because there's different technologies. But the reality of having a training center, of having the Teamster Advantage program with the Small Business Network, of having a clinic, of having a radio show or you know, live radio show, and having three radio stations inside of the building here. Like this is not new in a sense. It may be new to us in this generation, but the way we built out our organizing models, the way we built out our relationships in the community, being at all of the chambers of commerce and participating in them and knocking on small businesses' doors and knocking on doors in neighborhoods and canvassing and building these relationships in coalitions inside the community. It sounds like a whole lot to do, but you know what? They did it back in the day. That's what built the American labor movement. And all I'm doing is actually just kind of resurrecting the things that were successful and worked, and we're watching it work again in a very powerful way. You drive down the 10 freeway, which is obviously, you guys know the 10 freeway is one of the biggest freeways in the country. Like, we have multiple billboards on the 10 freeway. The 210, we have billboards. We have eight buses running around with our brand on it. We've got the radio show. We've got all this stuff where, you know, we're in 20 school districts with more than 40 high schools, and all these relationships that we've built out, again, is taking from somebody else's. It's a historical playbook, right? Mm-hmm. Like, and like you said, history will show us what worked and what didn't work.
3: I have a historical connection for you, but then I want to turn the tables on you and ask you a question. But back when radio first started, the labor movement was actually all over that. In fact, when radio started, and Harold knows this, the AFL wasn't the AFL-CIO, it was the AFL at that time, actually was in on the ground floor, could have owned a chain of theaters, and in their wisdom were like, nah, we're good. We're going to pass on that. So anyway, just a little piece of history for you there. But let me just sort of turn the tables on you a bit. I mean, you know, you, here you are. I know you're, you know, you're a local. It's probably bigger than some internationals. But how is it that a local like yours decided to put resources specifically into radio? Because I will tell you, there are a number of international unions that have not done that. And so I'm curious about, because, you know, I know it's not millions of dollars, but it's an investment. It's an investment of time. There's some money, not as much as people think. But, you know, you guys made a decision to do this, and you stuck with it for a couple of years. Because, honestly, the other thing that we've seen happen, people will go for it. They'll do it for a year, and they don't get the ROI, blah, blah, blah. So you guys put some money, put some time, put some effort, and you've been doing it. I'm assuming, you know, it looks like you're in it for the medium to long haul. But what was that process?
0: Well, I think it's a great question. The first thing that happened was we weren't afraid to use the, you know, radio or digital space to like advertise and get narrative and message out. That's where it kind of started. And as we were utilizing that space and got invited into that space, then I started to get invited on a bunch of different shows. And I'm starting to spit up my rap and talk about the things we're doing. And people are starting to say, yeah, you guys should probably, you know, kind of like do this regularly because, you know, you seem to have a lot of content, you know. And I'm like, yeah, I know. I've been an organizer for a long time, so I got a lot of stories to tell, right? Like,
3: I got stories. How much time you got?
0: Right. That's right. Exactly. That's what happens. And then, you know, Kathleen sitting here has always told me, Randy, we got to get you in front of people. Yeah, we've got to record this and we got to get it out because people want to hear it. Yes. And what I found is that this is over my entire time is that people love hearing these stories about other workers being successful. When as an organizer, when you're telling that journey, you're talking about it, you're explaining how, you're instilling hope and inspiration in individuals, then obviously you bump into the radio space and then the door opens at how inexpensive it was.
3: It's ridiculous, right?
0: And I'm
3: it's
0: going, ridiculous. Why aren't we occupying? And that's where me and Rick Smith started to chat. And I'm like, Rick, and he's like, I don't understand, Randy. Like, I don't either. Like, this is a very powerful space, especially if you have the ability to broadcast it out and you can anchor down, you know, with certain groups. So obviously the way we look at it is our first audience is our membership.
3: Of course.
0: Is 1932. But we know that the audience goes well beyond that now.
1: Yeah.
0: Our first message is to try to make sure we're communicating in that space and it's not only self-serving or self-absorbed. It's like, let's talk about what's going on a broader scale and also not always be about some crisis. Because that's one of the toughest things about going to union meetings is that, you know, typically you're talking about the crisis of the moment and it's fight. Yeah. Like, you can't keep everybody's attention like that all the time. So obviously we cultivated a show that had some fun stuff in it. It had some natural, you know, kind of organic community stuff, Teamster Advantage, those other programs with the schools, all that. And then, you know, you get into the news or you get into stories and then you talk about what workers are doing and always making it about the workers. And so why, to answer the question of how, is I feel like our board, our membership, and our, you know, our stewards just immediately connected to it and felt like this is a good way for us to kind of all kind of push a message out to help the broader community understand more and also for us to connect to them better and just to get our message out. So it was a two-way street. So how, you know, and then just slowly educating the leadership of the local at the executive board level, and they're all in. Like, they love this. Many of them are listening right now, if not almost all of them are listening right now.
2: And, hi, you board.
0: Yeah, right, and commenting, going, you know, hey, this is great. And then they use it as platforms to do what they need to do, let's say, in their workplace or with their coworkers or, you know, in the community. We have Nadal Rafidi is a Palestinian, you know, and he is absolutely, you know, in the middle of that. And he has spoken at many events as a vice president of a local union who is carrying a message that needs to stop, that slaughter needs to stop, right? And that's mm-hmm. become a platform for him as an individual, you know what I mean? Where he can anchor off that and it not be in a combative sort of, oh, let's fight over the political differences, right. Or the
3: sex sectarian.
0: Yes. Thank you for filling the words, because
2: I don't think you can say that on the radio, Chris.
3: I just said it.
0: So whatever the point is that fight.
1: Yeah.
0: Let's ignore the fight and try to not ignore the fight. Let's talk about how to resolve things and ask for peace.
1: That's right.
0: So the point is whether it's that or any of these other things, workers, our members, let's say the Hispanic Caucus, the Black Committee, you know, the Black Power Committee here at the local, the LGBTQ committee, you know, the women's group, like all of our groups feel like we've got a platform,
1: right?
0: And we can get the voice out. That's mm-hmm. why the organization invested in it. Hopefully that's a good answer to your question.
3: Yeah, no, it's a great answer. And I wanted to say that one of the things that we've been doing the network for a number of years now, and you guys have already solved one of the big problems that folks have, which is that folks, you know, tend to get excited, they get into it, and they can't sustain it. And so one of the reasons the network exists and why we're so glad that you guys are not only doing what you're doing, but that you're part of the network and you're an active part of it, is that you've really figured out the sustainability. Because it's no good having a great show that only lasts 6 months or a year or a year and a half, right? This struggle, I mean, if we could solve all the worker problems in a year and a half, that'd be fabulous. But somehow it doesn't seem to be working out that way. So
0: we can if everybody would just listen to me.
3: We'll work on that. We'll work on that. But we have to build this thing for the long term. And so I'm really impressed that you guys have figured that part out. I see a question, by the way, about who's part of the radio network. LaborRadioNetwork.org, and you'll find our whole list of all of the different shows, including this, that are in the network. We're working on getting an app where people will be able to put it on their phone and find all of the shows.
1: Okay.
3: But the other thing is that using more experienced shows like yourselves to kind of mentor other folks that are just coming along. And that's where you guys have really stepped up and are really kind of the poster child. Because, again, you know, it's not just enough to have a show and to sustain a show. But if you're the only show out there, again, it's not going to work for the long term. So being able to mentor and be, you know, you're attending the weekly meetings and bringing, you know, the experiences that you're having or – yeah, helping other folks. And it, you know, it's just like a union, right? It's just like a union. You got folks that are real active in the union. You got a lot of folks that are not active, but they're participating. They want to be a part of it.
1: Right.
3: And this is kind of, I think, a union of the shows is a good way to put it.
1: And what you just said is exactly why I love what we're doing, because our members do want to be a part of this. They do. Mm-hmm. And it's hard. Everyone's got stuff going on. They've got kids. They've got to run home after work, make dinner, do laundry, whatever, right? Everyone's got stuff going on. Life is crazy. And this is a way that they can actually truly be a part of their union and be plugged in, know what we're doing, what's affecting them. Why do they need to care? Like what you just said, I mean, it's just the best way to communicate all those things to everybody and wake them up from their slumber, because let's be real, apathy is real, you know, runs deep.
2: Oh, yeah.
1: Right? But we've got to wake people up, and this is the best way to do that. And it's on their terms, and they're the privacy of their home, you know. But
0: And meet them where they are. There's an old organizing trick is that you got to meet people where they are, but you also got to challenge them to move, too.
1: That's right.
0: You can't push. Yeah, that's right. Yeah. If you don't push people or move them and you only meet them where they are, then the service model of the situation overtakes and you can't ultimately
1: good
0: get
1: point.
0: Things done. It dies out. That's where the fizzle happens.
1: That's a good point.
0: And so what we have done is, you know, we put together a long-term plan. A matter of fact, in my office, if you're ever here, you will see I've got up on a board everything that ultimately we'd like to get out somehow. You know, like this.
3: His vision board. He's got a vision board.
0: Right. Like these things. We want all these messages ultimately to be somewhere in a library or somewhere that somebody can get to that we could just share it. In other words, someone's talking about, oh, yeah, there was a show. It was show, you know, 12 or 75 or 150 or whatever. Yeah, there was a show that we talked about that. And you just send it to the person, and they become more engaged as a result of it. So I've only got a couple minutes left. This is blown by, obviously, because remember, we are live, and we have to actually close out, turn the radio station back over to the station. station on the other side of the building.
2: Oh, come on. They don't have anything else going on. They'd like to keep you on for another hour.
0: And they do, sure. Actually. They really love our show, too. Yeah. So, but I really appreciate the two of you coming on. We need to get you back on again.
1: Absolutely.
0: Where we can continue more of this conversation. Obviously, we actually... We stuck in this conversation longer than I thought, but I felt it was good.
1: Yes.
0: Because this is good content. Like, these are things we need to talk about. And we're building worker power in the Inland Empire. And the way we're building worker power in the Inland Empire is we got our billboards and our buses and our Think a Teamster program. Our Think a Teamster program is about making sure this community understands why workers are needed and how a community prospers as a result of unionization. These workers in this community need to organize. Workers in our community, if they get under a union contract, a collective bargaining agreement, they are going to be in a better place. And how do we build worker power? We talk to our neighbor. We talk to our friends. Mm-hmm. We talk to our families. And we encourage them to organize, and we encourage them to get a union contract, and we encourage them to help their community. Unions are helping this community every single day. They're helping every community across America. Unions in this country make it run. This is the Worker Power Hour with Randy Corgan on the Teamsters 1932 Broadcast Network. Longtime organizer, first-time radio host. 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
4: 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Hey, you. 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Do you know where you are? Well, you've done it now. You're listening to KCAA Loma Linda, your CNBC news station. 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
6: NBC News Radio. I'm Scott Carr. President Trump signing new executive orders that restrict birthright citizenship and ban what he calls birth tourism. Speaking from the Oval Office on Thursday, Trump said the 14th Amendment was meant to apply to the children of slaves, a notion long outdated.
7: Wealthy people are building businesses around birthright citizenship. That's not the way it's supposed to work. It's a disgrace. They're buying their way in.
6: The order restricts birthright citizenship involving children of foreign diplomatic staff, children of people classified as alien enemies, and children born in U.S. territories. The other order bans citizenship to children born of mothers who entered the U.S. for the sole purpose of having a child here.
7: We had a very unfortunate decision in the Supreme Court concerning birthright. It was close, but a very, very unfortunate decision. So we're making adjustments.
6: It's likely both orders will be challenged after the Supreme Court had struck down Trump's attempt to end automatic birthright citizenship to children of non-citizens. The Spokane, Washington man accused of starting one of the three fires that's destroyed at least 700 structures and caused thousands of evacuations in the region planned the alleged arson 2 weeks in advance. Court documents show Aaron Farinacci, who's being arraigned today on the charges, told detectives he'd researched high wind and low humidity. Police say he put a time delay device near a fence to start the Old Trails fire. And they say he admitted to starting at least 25 other fires near his apartment complex. Republicans in the Senate have voted to hold Dr. Anthony Fauci in contempt of Congress. It was a vote by the Republican members of the Senate Homeland Security Committee after the former White House health advisor invoked the Fifth Amendment more than 100 times in a hearing last week, ostensibly about the COVID-19 pandemic. The Department of Justice could now move to consider charging Fauci with a crime. Scott Carr, NBC News Radio.
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6: In Broward County, Florida, the sheriff there has a back-to-school warning for kids and parents. Don't make any kind of a threat to a student or a school because he says it won't be taken as a joke or a prank.
9: All these things will result in our threat management division and our investigative staff doing a comprehensive follow-up and ultimately leading to criminal charges.
6: Sheriff Gregory Tony says making any written or electronic threats to kill or injure someone is immediately a felony. The goal, he says, is simply to create a safe learning environment.
9: For those who see something, say something, not just about immediate threats, but even those prank threats. Let us know so that we can get ahead of them.
6: He says every threat will be investigated. School starts on Monday in Broward County and a week from today in Miami-Dade. Recent actions taken by AI programs to hack into remote systems and deliberately mislead programmers about their actions has got some lawmakers concerned. Congressman from California's L.A. area, Ted Lieu, now pushing for the passage of a bill called the AI Kill Switch Bill.
10: It would require AI companies to maintain the ability to shut down, throttle, or suspend their models. Lieu recently introduced the bill along with Republican Congressman Nathaniel Moran of Texas. Lieu tells CNBC the bill needs to be passed this year after recent rogue agent attacks. Anthropic, Meta, and OpenAI have now all reported incidents of their AI models hacking other companies during cybersecurity testing. He says these incidents have added urgency to getting the bill passed. I'm Daniel Martindale.
6: Marvel Studios has been planning a reboot of the X-Men series. Now a major character's been cast. Reports say Kit Connor's in talks to play Scott Summers, a.k.a. Cyclops, in a movie that's expected to be released in 2028. This after Samara Weaving's reportedly been cast as Emma Frost. The movie Spider-Man Brand New Day revealed that Jean Grey will be played by Sadie Sink. Scott Carr, NBC News Radio.
11: 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Sammy's is now open in Cala Mesa at exit 88 off the 10 freeway next to the Jack in the Box in the former Bob's Big Boy restaurant. Not to name drop, but Sammy's in the former Bob's is a lot like Norm's. 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You can come meet Sammy and his family. 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
4: Psst. Hey, you. Yeah, you. Do you know where you are? 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You're listening to KCAA Loma Linda, your CNBC news station. 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
6: NBC News Radio, I'm Scott Carr. President Trump signing new executive orders that restrict birthright citizenship and ban what he calls birth tourism. Speaking from the Oval Office on Thursday, Trump said the 14th Amendment was meant to apply to the children of slaves, a notion long outdated.
7: Wealthy people are building businesses around birthright citizenship. That's not the way it's supposed to work. It's a disgrace. They're buying their way in.
6: The order restricts birthright citizenship involving children of foreign diplomatic staff, children of people classified as alien enemies, and children born in U.S. territories. The other order bans citizenship to children born of mothers who entered the U.S. for the sole purpose of having a child here.
7: We had a very unfortunate decision in the Supreme Court concerning birthright. It was close, but a very, very unfortunate decision. So we're making adjustments.
6: It's likely both orders will be challenged after the Supreme Court had struck down Trump's attempt to end automatic birthright citizenship to children of non-citizens.
12: The Spokane, Washington man accused of starting one of the three fires that's destroyed at least 700 structures and caused thousands of evacuations in the region planned the alleged arson 2 weeks in advance. Court documents show Aaron Farinacci, who's being arraigned today on the charges, told detectives he'd researched high wind and low humidity. Police say he put a time delay device near a fence to start the Old Trails fire. And they say he admitted to starting at least 25 other fires near his apartment complex. Republicans in the Senate have voted to hold Dr. Anthony Fauci in contempt of Congress. It was a vote by the Republican members of the Senate Homeland Security Committee after the former White House health advisor invoked the Fifth Amendment more than 100 times in a hearing last week, ostensibly about the COVID-19 pandemic. The Department of Justice could now move to consider charging Fauci with a crime. Scott Carr, NBC News Radio.
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12: In Broward County, Florida, the sheriff there has a back-to-school warning for kids and parents. Don't make any kind of a threat to a student or a school because he says it won't be taken as a joke or a prank.
9: All these things will result in our threat management division and our investigative staff doing a comprehensive follow-up and ultimately leading to criminal charges.
12: Sheriff Gregory Tony says making any written or electronic threats to kill or injure someone is immediately a felony. The goal, he says, is simply to create a safe learning environment.
9: For those who see something, say something, not just about immediate threats, but even those prank threats. Let us know so that we can get ahead of them.
12: He says every threat will be investigated. School starts on Monday in Broward County and a week from today in Miami-Dade. Recent actions taken by AI programs to hack into remote systems and deliberately mislead programmers about their actions has got some lawmakers concerned. Congressman from California's L.A. area, Ted Lieu, now pushing for the passage of a bill called the AI Kill Switch Bill.
10: It would require AI companies to maintain the ability to shut down, throttle, or suspend their models. Lieu recently introduced the bill along with Republican Congressman Nathaniel Moran of Texas. Lieu tells CNBC the bill needs to be passed this year after recent rogue agent attacks. Anthropic, Meta, and OpenAI have now all reported incidents of their AI models hacking other companies during cybersecurity testing. He says these incidents have added urgency to getting the bill passed. I'm Daniel Martindale.
12: Marvel Studios has been planning a reboot of the X-Men series. Now a major character's been cast. Reports say Kit Connors in talks to play Scott Summers, a.k.a. Cyclops, in a movie that's expected to be released in 2028. This after Samara Weaving's reportedly been cast as Emma Frost. The movie Spider-Man Brand New Day revealed that Jean Grey will be played by Sadie Sink. Scott Carr, NBC News Radio.
14: It's a bird!
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16: Okay, a gimmicky opening for a commercial about Super Roth Universal Life Insurance, but I'm sure it got your attention. 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Super Roths also lock in gains, which means you don't lose your money when the market is down. Sounds incredible, right? Sounds super? Super Roths are the way of the future, specifically your future. 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
1: Hey, happy Friday, TGIF, Shabbat Shalom, Jumah Mubarak. It's the beginning of the weekend, the end of the week here, whatever it may be for you. We got a lot to talk about today. No guests, just you and me. Anything goes Friday on Anything Goes Summer. So we can discuss anything from politics to religion to UFOs. Who is the third way, and why are they fighting progressives instead of Republicans? I want to dig into this in the first hour. Also, can Republicans win Michigan just with racism and hate? It looks like they're going to try. I mean, they've already started. I'll give you the details on that. Also, who gets to own your local news station now? Which billionaire is going to buy your local news station? In the second hour of our program, can Donald Trump erase the 14th Amendment with a pen? Well, he tried again yesterday. I'll give you the details. Also, will the CDC become an abortion surveillance agency? Appears so. The new director that was just confirmed by the Senate says that's what she wants to do. We'll get into that. And Trump's windmill enemies seek revenge and claim another MAGA upset. I'll tell you about that, too, in the second hour. In the third hour of our program, Russia is preparing to test NATO's resolve. Say what? And the five biggest lies Republicans are using to steal our public lands, which is so bizarre because Teddy Roosevelt was the Republican president who set aside most of these public lands, you know, back in the 1900s. But my daily take today, and you know, where I wanted to start was what got me going was this article in the New York Times. My daily take is at HartmanReport.com is titled, Who is the Third Way and Why Are They Fighting Progressives Instead of Republicans? I also posted it over on Daily Kos this morning. And, you know, what got me going on this was this article in the New York Times that basically just laid out what was going on here. Is titled, the title of the article is, and I quote, Moderate Democrats Prepare for War Against an Ascendant Left. And war is in quotation marks. This is a quote from the New York Times. We are preparing for the next war that is coming, said Jonathan Cowan, the president of Third Way, a leading centrist Democratic group, revealing to the New York Times a new $15 million effort between now and 2028 to discredit democratic socialism. Then they quoted Cowan referencing the election in Michigan of Abdul el-Sayed. It is deeply troubling to see radical far-left candidates winning in places that are potentially presidential swing states. Yeah. So what's the third way, and where did this all come from? Well, you know, it started arguably in 1961. In 1961, Jack Kennedy was president, Lyndon Johnson was vice president. Kennedy was proposing a national health care system for seniors that could be easily expanded to include everybody in the country. Robert Ball, the guy who actually authored the Medicare legislation, was unambiguous about this. I quote him at some length in my book, The Hidden History of American Healthcare. And his point was, we're putting into place a system where all you have to do to turn it into a national system is simply every couple of years lower the eligibility age by a decade. So you go from 65 to 55, and then 2 years later you go from 55 to 45, and then 2 years, you know, like that. And, you know, and within a decade you've got a national healthcare system and you've phased it in so it's not disruptive. Pretty straightforward stuff. Well, just the possibility of this, keep in mind, this was 61. This was 5 years before we got Medicare. But they were pitching it, and just the possibility of it so freaked out the Republicans and the health insurance industry that year, 1961, Ronald Reagan recorded, who at that time was not governor of California, he was doing this television program every week, every Sunday on national television called GE Theater. He was working for General Electric. He recorded a 33 RPM LP album called A Time for Choosing. And this is 1961. I was 10 years old. My dad was a Republican activist. And I still remember when he got the record and put it on the record player in our living room, and we all sat around and listened to Ronald Reagan. And Ronald Reagan said, one of the traditional methods of imposing statism or socialism on a people has been by way of medicine. Behind it will come other federal programs that will invade every area of freedom as we have known it in this country until one day, as Norman Thomas said, Norman Thomas, by the way, was the socialist candidate for president. We will awaken to find that we have socialism. And then he traveled 250,000 miles across America that year, pitching this idea that Medicare, that this Medicare program that Kennedy and Johnson wanted was socialism, was the camel's nose under the tent. It was going to destroy America, turn us into a communist country. And he ended the record, I don't know if it's the last sentence, but it was one of the last sentences. He said, if you don't do this, and if I don't do this, one of these days you and I are going to spend our sunset years telling our children and our children's children what it was once like in America when men were free. So, you know, that kind of flipped them out. So then in 1965, Lyndon Johnson, you know, after Kennedy was assassinated, just kind of using the emotion around that assassination, LBJ got Medicare passed along with Medicaid. And at that point, the Republicans decided, that's it. We've got to defund the Democratic Party. We've got to destroy the Democratic Party. How do we do it? Eliminate its largest source of campaign contributions, which was unions. Unions represented about a third of us. The peak, the high point of unionization, which was in the 1950s, was 34.8%. By 1985, when Ronald Reagan was 4 years into his war on labor, he had reduced that down to 14.6% of the American workforce. So that year, 1985, Bill Clinton, Al Fromm, Sam Nunn, Chuck Robb, and Joe Lieberman, this thing called the Democratic Leadership Council, the DLC. And their goal, and they called what they were doing the third way, a third way politics. Now, they're not the group third way. That didn't come into existence until 2005. And that's the group that's coming after progressives right now. But this was the foundation. This is what preceded it. And their strategy, to do politics, the DLC was pretty straightforward. They wanted welfare, so-called reform, to push people back to work. They wanted free trade, NAFTA. They wanted deficit reduction by cutting social programs. They wanted financial deregulation for banks and real estate. They supported globalization and shipping factories overseas. And they wanted a partnership with corporate America. And that last part, the partnership with corporate America, essentially became the cornerstone of Clinton's 1992 presidential campaign. And it was the key to funding his successful effort to become president. And in the UK, Tony Blair was traveling down the same path. Well, you know, it worked out for them, and they had a neoliberal presidency and ended welfare as we know it, and the era of big government was over. And then came along George W. Bush's presidency, and now the internet was a thing, right? You didn't need to rely on the unions any longer, which were wiped out by Reagan. Democrats didn't need to rely on the unions anymore, so now they could go right to corporations. And so in 2005, Jonathan Cowen, Matt Bennett, Jim Kessler, and Nancy Hale founded a new group associated with the Democratic Party called The Third Way. And they described themselves as committed to democratic capitalism. And they want Democrats to have partnerships with business. And thus, this article in the New York Times, moderate Democrats prepare for a war against the ascendant left. Now, you know, the majority of Americans would actually like the socialist programs that Reagan went after. I mean, the majority of it. And I've written before about how Greens and the Working Families Party have helped Republicans win elections. In this critical year, when the future of American democracy is literally hanging by a thread, well, not literally, but metaphorically, Democrats shouldn't also be looking over their shoulders from Clinton's third way wing of the party. They really should. I mean, these guys should just, like, stick to their knitting. You want to take money from corporations, go ahead and do it. But don't attack, you know, Abdul El-Sayed or any other Democrat who is not taking money from corporations just because they're not. It's just wrong.
0: This is the Tom Hartman Program.
1: I really think the Democratic Party has left, or the base of the Democratic Party has left behind this whole organization. What say you?

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0: Seattle. Welcome back. So how do Republicans plan to win in Michigan? They've got a very simple formula now that Abdul El-Sayed is the Democratic nominee, and he's a Muslim with brown skin and a funny name. So Mike Rogers, the Republican who is going to be running against him for that Senate seat, is already throwing out racist lies. And racist and lies are, actually two different categories. He's being racist and he's lying. One ad that is already running, they started running this yesterday. It's the National Republican Senatorial Campaign Committee. It has pictures of El-Sayed that are darkened and, dangerous music, right? And it says, Abdul Rahman Mohammed El-Sayed, the most radical Senate candidate in America, pledged full support for the leader of the Muslim Brotherhood, a designated foreign terrorist group. El-Sayed is too radical, too dangerous, wrong for Michigan. Right. There's no basis for this. He never said this. This is Mike Rogers, okay? Mike Rogers has his own ad, and he says, I spent years hunting terrorists and bringing Osama bin Laden to justice. Never in a million years did I think I would be running against someone who believes America deserved 9/11. Well, El-Sayed has never, ever, not even once, said that America deserved 9/11. But hey, he's a brown-skinned Muslim. I mean, Rogers is essentially saying, you vote for El-Sayed, you're voting for terrorists, for Al-Qaeda. And, there was another primary in Michigan, by the way, where you had a guy named Tom Smith who had withdrawn from the race. This is a Republican primary. He had withdrawn from the race, and the only guy left who was actually actively campaigning, I don't have his name in front of me, so I'm sorry I can't give it to you, but it's a very Arab-sounding name. It's an Arab name. This is a guy, by the way, he's a black guy who is a Christian who has, whose family has lived in America for generations, for like over 100 years. But he's got this kind of Arab-sounding name. And he was endorsed by Donald Trump, and he lost the primary to a guy named Tom Smith who wasn't even running. This is how racist the Republican base is. I mean, it's truly astonishing. So, the reporters tracked down El-Sayed and said, what do you think about this? They're comparing you to Osama bin Laden. And Mike Rogers is saying, I fought the terrorists on 9/11, and now I'm running against a guy who says 9/11 should. And El-Sayed says, that's the only play they got. He says, they're going to point at me. They're going to point at my name like, wow, he's different. That's the best you got? You can't actually talk about what you want to do? My name is not raising your gas prices. My name is not taking us to war. My name is not the reason you can't afford your groceries. You know what that is? They're BS policies. And, I would say BS is a mild way of saying it. But, this is just the Republicans are admitting, they're just telling us all right now with this campaign in Michigan, that racism, hate and fear, grounded in racism, is the main thing that they're running on. Which shouldn't surprise us. It was the main thing they were running on in 2024 against Kamala Harris. Racism and hatred of queer people. This is all Republicans have. Because they are the 100% fully owned toadies, the lickspittles, of the billionaire class. So they've got to make us hate each other. That's it.
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0: Now, the question is, will it work? And, I'm sure in a Republican primary it'll work, but we'll see this fall. It's going to get real interesting.

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0: 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Or that after the show we send out Sue's Stack, a list of every topic I've discussed along with clickable hot links to every source of information I've shared with you on the air? 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Check it out. Hey, welcome back. 34 minutes past the hour. The FCC, by the way, yesterday in a 2-1 vote, decided that billionaires can own as many TV stations as they want in America. There used to be a 39% limit, you know, where you couldn't own enough TV stations to reach more than 39% of the American population. That was temporarily suspended for one of these recent mergers, but now it's permanently gone. And you've got a bunch of people who are opposed to this, by the way, including right wingers. Chris Ruddy, the guy, he's a friend of Trump's. He owns Newsmax, and he's upset about this. What they're worried about is that you're going to start seeing something that will replace them. That these locally owned television stations, when they're owned by these billionaires, these right wing billionaires, will start becoming so right wing that people won't go to Newsmax anymore. And then, of course, on the left, in fact, Ted Cruz is concerned about this. He said, quote, "I have serious concerns that the commission lacks the authority to carry that out without congressional authorization." See, that 39% limit is in the law. So the FCC is essentially breaking the law. And that's what Tom DeLay said. He said regulatory agencies cannot, the guy who was once Speaker of the House before he was busted for an ethics violations. He says regulatory agencies cannot defy or modify laws enacted by Congress. So we'll see. Ana Gomez, the one Democrat on the commission, was the one person voting against this. Surprise, surprise. All right, what's on your mind? Let's pick up some calls here. It's Anything Goes Weekend. Bob in Springfield, Illinois. Hey, Bob, what's up?
1: Yeah, thank you, Tom. Long time since I've talked to you, but I have two quick ones. I'll start with what was on the screen, and then if you have time, I'll do the other one. But yesterday, around the 20 after break in the third hour of your program, someone called in and was talking to you about Indivisible.
0: I asked if there were any more protests planned, and because I was unaware of any, and she was he was unaware of any also. You have information?
1: Yes, and yes, I do. That was the reason I called. I tried to get on before the show was over yesterday, but you were one. I was one past the end, so I was going to be the next one on.
0: Yeah.
1: So, anyway, yes, there is a. I believe it's a pro-democracy rally tomorrow here in Springfield, Illinois, mm-hmm. put on by Indivisible, and it's supposed to be from noon to 4.
0: So that's a local event.
1: Yeah, but it's put on by Indivisible. It's the same thing as what they used to do with the local No Kings rallies,
0: uh-huh.
1: but they're sponsoring or running it. So
0: that's marvelous.
1: Yes, it
0: are there, do they have any national ones planned between now and the election?
1: I am not aware of that. You might be able to go online, and look it up, but I'm unaware of any. I just know about the one tomorrow here, and I thought, well, gee, I'll at least give you some information about what I know.
0: Yeah, well, go for it, Bob.
1: And that

0: you would at least know that they're still active and they are still organizing local events in cities.
1: Yeah, no, I knew that. I was curious about national, but you know, give us the, if for people who might be listening in Springfield, Illinois, give us the details, and then I'll move to the next caller.
0: Okay, what I know is that there is a pro-democracy rally in downtown Springfield, Illinois, Saturday, August 8th, from noon to 4 p.m.
1: Cool. And where is that?
0: It's here. It's in downtown Springfield. I saw it on the news, and they weren't specific, but I'm assuming they're having it where they've had the other rallies in Springfield.
1: Well, you can probably find it on the Indivisible website, I would think, if you're doing that.
0: Yes.
1: Bob, thank you. Thanks for the reality check. I appreciate it and the information.
0: You're very welcome. I'll keep listening. If I have anything to offer, I will call in. And you and Louise keep up the good work.
1: Okay.
0: I listen all the time, and I will continue to do so.
1: Thank you, Bob, for your kind words and for the information. Charles in Miami. Hey, Charles, what's on your mind today?
2: Hey, how you doing, Tom? First of all, with the songs, like the guy was just saying, if Louise is writing this, she's doing a smash up job. I really love it.
1: Yes, she is.
2: I wanted to, wonderful. Can I say I approve? I wanted to call in yesterday. I think he was just explaining that you call the billionaires morbidly rich. I would suggest just the blood sucking billionaires.
1: I mean, I like that too.
2: And to be honest with you, I would love to hear you say it. I would love to hear it roll off.
1: It's the blood sucking billionaires. How's that?
2: Beautiful.
1: I'm with you, Charles.
2: Unfortunately, they are. They are sucking the lifeblood out of this country. But
1: they are.
2: I also heard some news today. I think it was the BBC because I'm always on there. I think they said that there was a pact that was made between Saudi Arabia, Pakistan, and also Turkey.
1: Yeah, they just created a new mutual defense treaty.
2: And it hit me that, wait a minute. I thought that was America's job. I thought Saudis really, you know, relied on us. And to me, it's an affront to Donald Trump and his revamped army. Remember he said that he rebuilt the army, he retooled it, and he gave us a whiskey peep?
1: Yeah.
2: I mean, you know, to me, this is an indictment on this so-called common sense stuff that they were supposed to be pulling out on Fox News as opposed to the Biden administration.
1: Yeah,
2: and
1: I agree.
2: Being woke and also being... being woke and also, DEI. So I said, they're just making a case for DEI to be relevant in this country because since they've tried to pull everything back, they haven't done anything but make this country worse.
1: Yeah.
2: And as far as the billionaires are concerned, we have to start taxing them. I mean, just forget about everything else. We have to come out. I told you before, I'm hoping that we can have an omnibus bill when we finally do get the power that we need. And we need to revamp the courts. We need to, at least get 45 or 50%. We need a tax increase on the billionaires.
1: Yeah.
2: Or on their income. I wouldn't care. I mean, because
1: we're gonna
2: if you want to have a national health system, you have to do that.
1: Yeah, they figured out how to game the income tax system by just not taking income. They just borrow money against their assets, you know, pay 3 or 4% interest on that money, and that's their tax rate, basically.
2: We should have enough people in this country that can research how to even tax that. And the last part we need to do is, what's a shame is you were saying earlier in the week that... Trump got, I guess it was his bank that flagged up all these accounts for money laundering.
1: Yeah.
2: And there's no report from it. We should have all this stuff mandatory as far as the media. I mean, it's not that hard to say this is in the interest of the American people. So we need to reform some parts of media.
1: Yeah.
2: And we need to break up these monopolies as far as corporate media is concerned. This is destroying everything
1: I completely agree, Charles. So, you said it so well, and it's a great list. Charles, I do have to move along. Thank you for the call. Dave in Buffalo, New York. Hey, Dave, what's up?
3: Thanks, Tom. Before I get to it, about the billionaires and how I relate to them, villains are bad, evil people. Billionaires are bad, evil people. Villainaires is what I call them. Because they're villainaires.
1: Yeah,
3: they're bad and evil people.
1: Okay.
3: But I called about the third way. I have a with a new triple R acronym for the Republican Party. And instead of representing the Republicans with one R, it's a 3R acronym, and it stands for the Racist Russian Rapists of Children Party. And they define us by we're Muslim hating, we're going to blow up everything. They're claiming that we're anti Christmas, we're going to take away the Christmas, Thanksgiving, Muslims are moving in, and they're just horrible people. And how you would represent online and when you're talking and writing, it would be all capital R's, but it would be a capital R open parentheses, close a capital R close parentheses, followed by another capital R close parentheses, and it would stand for the Racist Russian Rapists of Children Party, which are all disgusting human beings over there.
1: I get it. Okay, Dave, thank you very much. Wow, some strong opinions here today. 44 minutes past the hour. It is true. Todd Blanche is hiding, is covering up statements made under oath to the FBI that Trump was raping teenage girls.
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1: And now that Cassidy has rolled over and showed us that he wants that $5 million a year lobbyist job too, when he leaves the Senate, we're going to have Todd Blanche.

0: The morbidly rich who bought our government are counting on you to sit this thing out. Don't give them the satisfaction. The Hartman Report is free to join, and it's where our community goes to see what they're really doing. Every day, I connect the dots that they don't want connected. From the Powell memo to Citizens United to the checkpoints and surveillance machinery that's going up right now. But this isn't a lecture. It's a fight. And you're not in it alone. Thousands of us are already here, reading, arguing, organizing, and fighting like our children's future depends on it. Because it does. We refuse to be spectators while democracy gets sold off piece by piece. Free means free. 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No paywall, no catch. Come stand with us and let's take this country back together. That's Hartman Report. Hartman with two N's at the end. HartmanReport.com. Check it out.
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0: Hey, thanks so much for sharing our program and for reaching out to our stations and sponsors and letting them know that you're listening. It really means a lot to us. Welcome back. 11 minutes before the hour. Matthew in Madison, Wisconsin. Hey, Matthew, thanks for listening to Civic Media. What's up?
1: Hey, Tom, how are you today?
0: Fine, thank you.
1: I'm thinking about this whole, I saw this interview where Aldous Huxley was interviewed by Mike Wallace in 1959, I believe, and he talked about his fear of a one-world totalitarian state, mm-hmm. some kind of, dystopian future.
0: Right.
1: And you look at these tech bros and all these people who believe in this sci-fi kind of dystopian future that they seem to be

0: 36 years of being an adult that things have definitely gotten tougher. What do you think of that post-empire possible America where we either break up, we do what Aldous Huxley wanted, which was to decentralize as much as possible, going to a more local supply chains, local economies, smaller systems. Isn't that better for us in the long run, the future, if we
1: I'm all in favor of America being as self-sufficient as possible when it comes to things like manufacturing and agriculture and energy. And there's ways to do that that are, you know, green and healthy and good for all of us. I am concerned about surrendering our position around the world as a stabilizing force, because you've got, you know, a naked dictatorship in Russia that wants to expand, and you've got another naked dictatorship in China that wants to expand, and those could be extremely problematic for the planet. That said, you know, we've got a larger defense budget than the next four countries or five countries combined. Which suggests to me that our problem isn't so much that we've got too much military, but that we've got too much corruption, that we're probably paying massively more than we should for pretty much anything. You know, the famous $500 hammers, and I'm not a fan of empire, as it were, but I am a fan of, you know, countries having, particularly countries that promote small d democratic values, which we did prior to the Trump administration, you know, playing a significant role in the world. It's kind of a nuanced position, but I get it. You know, Matthew, thanks for the call and thanks for your thoughts. Tucker in Berwyn, Pennsylvania. Hey, Tucker, what's on your mind today?
2: Hey, Don, thanks for taking my call.
1: Sure.
2: I want to talk about Julie Stant's article, but real quick, I want to mention 3 years ago, one of your callers said that we should put woke for our profile picture.
1: Mm-hmm.
2: I did that, but I made the O a peace sign. It's been like that for 3 years. Huh. And I recommend it. Let everybody know who you are.
1: There you go. Okay.
2: So I'm woke, peace, love, and atheism.
1: There you go.
2: Anyway, Joey Stantz put out a link today, early this morning, that it's 89 days to the election,
1: mm-hmm.
2: and states cannot purge their rolls within 90 days of the election.
1: Under federal law, they do it anyway. I mean, Georgia has done it anyway in the past, but yeah, that's what the law says.
2: What she suggested is you look up your standing for your election right now. Make sure you're registered. Take a screenshot of it.
1: Right. You can do this at vote.org, by the way.
2: The date. And then when you go to vote, if they purge you, you can say, no, look, this is within 90 days. You can't purge me.
1: Yeah. And that's probably an important thing to do if you live in a red state. It's not. I don't think you have much to worry about if you live in a blue state. But if you live in a red state, mm-hmm. yeah, absolutely.
2: Yeah, if you're in Georgia or Ohio, and tell everyone you know.
1: Yep, absolutely. Good advice. Tucker, thank you. Thank you for sharing that. George in Cripple Creek, Virginia. Hey, George, what's on your mind today?
3: Hey, Tom. Interesting article in Pravda on Wednesday. Integrity or empty wallet? Spain's position has jeopardized NATO unity, so by June, all NATO members were required to submit plans to spend 5% of GDP for defense by 2035. All of them except Spain did it, and Spain's Prime Minister Sanchez is saying that Spain doesn't have the means to meet the 5% target, citing social programs and other budgetary constraints. And Spain would have to spend 800 billion euros over the next 10 years to meet that target. And the article emphasized that Spain is also ranks third among countries in terms of number of military personnel participating in various NATO missions in Slovakia, the Baltic states, mm-hmm. Romania, and Turkey, repairing armored vehicles, patrolling airspace, and manning air defense systems. And according to Vestia yesterday, Spain in June sent 7 F-18M fighters, 1 A-400 refueling plane, and 3 NH-90 mm-hmm. helicopters and 180 service personnel to Romania to help out in air defense systems, especially against drones. And they're saying Spain occupies a unique position among the NATO allies, and it controls strategic access from the Atlantic to the Mediterranean. Mm. And so they're saying Spain is taking a principled stand, not being, you know, tied to the 5% rule, mm-hmm. but should be considered in, you know, its overall NATO defense contributions.
1: Right. Yeah, well, it makes sense. George, I just have a minute to the end of the hour, but your breathing sounds like you're struggling. Are you okay?
3: Yeah, just, parched throat from the operation.
1: Okay, but you're going to be okay.
3: It comes and goes, you know, like sometimes sound like foghorn leghorn.
1: I remember foghorn leghorn.
3: You know what I mean?
1: Yeah. He was quite the character, and I don't think I could even imitate him. So Spain is not going to hit the goal. Is that going to be a problem for Spain?
3: Yeah, they say that, you know, it is because, you know, Trump's threatening he wants to expel Spain from NATO because it's not meeting the 5% target.
1: Mm-hmm.
3: So that's imperiling NATO unity. And, of course, Spain, you know, declined to support, you know, transit rights for U.S. aircraft going.
1: Yeah. Pedro Sanchez is just speaking right, you know, has just basically given Trump the middle finger. I mean,
3: yeah, exactly. Yeah, he's saying we're doing enough already, so yeah. don't point the cannon at us.
1: Yeah, I get it. George, thanks for the tip. Thanks for the information. It's always nice hearing from you. Have a wonderful weekend.
3: Yeah, and keep up the good work and enjoy listening to you on Free Speech.
1: Thank you, George. Appreciate it.
3: Watching, right.
1: Thank you.
3: Take care.
1: Yep, you too. It is 10 minutes before the hour, and it's we're hitting the top of the hour, excuse me. On the other side of the break, can Trump erase the 14th Amendment with the stroke of a pen? He's trying.
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7: NBC News Radio. I'm Scott Carr. President Trump signing new executive orders that restrict birthright citizenship and ban what he calls birth tourism. Speaking from the Oval Office on Thursday, Trump said the 14th Amendment was meant to apply to the children of slaves, a notion long outdated.
8: Wealthy people are building businesses around birthright citizenship. That's not the way it's supposed to work. It's a disgrace. They're buying their way in.
7: The order restricts birthright citizenship involving children of foreign diplomatic staff, children of people classified as alien enemies, and children born in U.S. territories. The other order bans citizenship to children born of mothers who entered the U.S. for the sole purpose of having a child here.
8: We had a very unfortunate decision in the Supreme Court concerning birthright. It was close, but a very, very unfortunate decision. So we're making adjustments.
7: It's likely both orders will be challenged after the Supreme Court had struck down Trump's attempt to end automatic birthright citizenship to children of non-citizens. The Spokane, Washington man accused of starting one of the three fires that's destroyed at least 700 structures and caused thousands of evacuations in the region planned the alleged arson 2 weeks in advance. Court documents show Aaron Farinacci, who's being arraigned today on the charges, told detectives he'd researched high wind and low humidity. Police say he put a time delay device near a fence to start the Old Trails fire. And they say he admitted to starting at least 25 other fires near his apartment complex. Republicans in the Senate have voted to hold Dr. Anthony Fauci in contempt of Congress. It was a vote by the Republican members of the Senate Homeland Security Committee after the former White House health advisor invoked the Fifth Amendment more than 100 times in a hearing last week, ostensibly about the COVID-19 pandemic. The Department of Justice could now move to consider charging Fauci with a crime. Scott Carr, NBC News Radio.
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7: In Broward County, Florida, the sheriff there has a back-to-school warning for kids and parents. Don't make any kind of a threat to a student or a school because he says it won't be taken as a joke or a prank.
10: All these things will result in our threat management division and our investigative staff doing a comprehensive follow-up and ultimately leading to criminal charges.
7: Sheriff Gregory Tony says making any written or electronic threats to kill or injure someone is immediately a felony. The goal, he says, is simply to create a safe learning environment.
10: For those who see something, say something, not just about immediate threats, but even those prank threats. Let us know so that we can get ahead of them.
7: He says every threat will be investigated. School starts on Monday in Broward County and a week from today in Miami-Dade. Recent actions taken by AI programs to hack into remote systems and deliberately mislead programmers about their actions has got some lawmakers concerned. Congressman from California's L.A. area, Ted Lieu, now pushing for the passage of a bill called the AI Kill Switch Bill.
11: It would require AI companies to maintain the ability to shut down, throttle, or suspend their models. Lieu recently introduced the bill along with Republican Congressman Nathaniel Moran of Texas. Lieu tells CNBC the bill needs to be passed this year after recent rogue agent attacks. Anthropic, Meta, and OpenAI have now all reported incidents of their AI models hacking other companies during cybersecurity testing. He says these incidents have added urgency to getting the bill passed. I'm Daniel Martindale.
7: Marvel Studios has been planning a reboot of the X-Men series. Now a major character's been cast. Reports say Kit Connor's in talks to play Scott Summers, a.k.a. Cyclops, in a movie that's expected to be released in 2028. This after Samara Weaving's reportedly been cast as Emma Frost. The movie Spider-Man Brand New Day revealed that Jean Grey will be played by Sadie Sink. Scott Carr, NBC News Radio.
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14: Psst. Hey, you. Yeah, you. Do you know where you are? Well, you've done it now. 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So expect the unexpected.

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1: Hey, welcome to the second hour of our program. Donald Trump just signed a new order targeting birthright citizenship. Yeah, he's on that again. There's too many brown people coming to this country and having babies. Brown and black people. We can't have more of these babies. If Norwegians want to come, that's cool. You know, French people, but not black and brown people, no. This is, you know, kind of the official position of the Trump regime that, you know, if you're not white, you're not welcome. And Donald Trump now today, or yesterday, I guess it was, made a second attempt to restrict this 14th Amendment constitutional guarantee of birthright citizenship. First of all, his executive order says that if you come to America specifically for the purpose of having a baby that will have citizenship, or if you're involved in a business that brings people to America specifically for the purpose of having babies so they'll have citizenship, that's a crime. Well, that's already a crime. Congress passed that years ago. So that's already illegal. And you can't advertise those kind of services and things like that. And they do bust people for that. The other one, though, the other big one, is that in the 14th Amendment, where it says that if you're born in this country, you have birthright citizenship, it gives an exception. It gives a couple of exceptions. Occupying armies. If America is being occupied by an army, and members of that army or a member of that army, you know, has a baby here, that baby is not entitled to citizenship. Throughout our history, the only time that would have applied would have been during the British and Canadian invasion in the War of 1812. And I don't know that very many pregnant women came down to attack America. So probably the number was zero. But number one, occupying armies. And number two, the children born here to diplomats from foreign countries. Because those diplomats are not technically living in America, even if they go to an American hospital to have their baby. They're representatives of another country, and the embassies are actually the property of another country. So we have little tiny spots in D.C. and New York and whatnot where there are embassies and consulates that are not American property. They're actually Spanish or French or Ghanaian or, you know, Australian or whatever. Well, Trump wants to expand both of those definitions. He wants to expand the occupying army in ways that are fairly vague in this executive order, but arguably could be interpreted to mean that the occupying army he's speaking of are all those brown people who came here from south of the border over the last 100 years. So, you know, we'll have to see how he tries to enforce this, but it looks like what he's saying is if your parents came from south of the border and you were born here, you're not really a citizen. He's going to try and do that. And then secondly, there are, you know, with an embassy, you've got the ambassador. So the ambassador and his or her family, they can't have birthright citizenship. But if somebody's working at the embassy, even if they're a citizen of a foreign country, you know, they're the receptionist or the cleaners or the people who are helping draft, you know, speeches and things, whatever. They're not the actual ambassador, so they don't have, you know, diplomatic immunity. They're not diplomats. They're just employees, but they came from another country, and they have a baby here. Trump wants to expand this to them, too. And, you know, Stephen Miller is the one driving this, of course. He also wants to exclude people who are members of, or the children of people who are members of, quote, foreign terrorist organizations, and large categories of people who lobby and act on behalf of foreign governments. And again, nobody's sure exactly who that is. But, you know, I think it's a safe bet that, you know, Donald Trump is going to go after, brown and black people. He's looking for ways to strip people of citizenship. It's just that simple. He wants him and Stephen Miller and the other racists in this administration and frankly, the racist Republican base want to make America white again. It's not going to work, and it's tearing us apart. But as long as they've got enough racists voting for them, it will help them win elections, or at least keep them close. And I mean, you know, I look at what they're trying to do with Abdul el-Sayed in Michigan already, conflating him with Osama bin Laden. I mean, it's just it's obscene what these guys are doing. Meanwhile, we got a new director of the Centers for Disease Control. Now, we haven't had one since Trump became president, and you know, the person who was the head of the CDC resigned because of Trump's policies. And so we've been without a director. Bob Kennedy has been kind of playing that role. And this person is Dr. Erica Schwartz. She was the number two at the CDC back during Trump's first term. And apparently her big thing is abortion surveillance. So she said, Josh Hawley was asking her about, you know, abortion data when she was being confirmed, her confirmation hearings before the Senate. And she said, abortion surveillance is absolutely a critical component of what the CDC is doing. I also want to make sure that certain states are not hiding abortions in that emergency services case definition. In other words, you know, people showing up in the emergency room and ending up having an abortion, and it doesn't get counted as an abortion. It gets counted as saving this woman's life because she needed the abortion to save her life. Quack, quack, quack. And so, and the simple reality is that women have died and or nearly died. We've had both when doctors refused to perform abortions because they were afraid of going to prison because they happen to be in states that have very restrictive abortion laws. The president and CEO of Reproductive Freedom for All, Mini Timuraju, said that the confirmation of Erica Schwartz, this our new CDC head, this confirmation cements an anti-abortion agenda at the center of the CDC's work rather than containing outbreaks and keeping the public safe. Every senator who voted to confirm her will have to answer to their constituents for handing anti-abortion opponents another ally in the Trump administration. She, by the way, she, you know, the kind of upside of this is that she's the first black woman to lead the CDC, but, you know, this just because of the color of a person's skin doesn't necessarily mean that their politics are any good, you know, which is where we're at. And then finally, Donald Trump's windmill enemies are looking for revenge and claiming another, you know, MAGA, the Invest in Tomorrow Coalition PAC, which is backed by executives in the solar industry, went after Andy Ogles. Andy Ogles is this particularly distasteful, particularly offensive Republican member of the House of Representatives from Tennessee, who has been absolutely a shill for the fossil fuel industry, you know, working to destroy solar power and wind power in the United States. And this PAC, this Invest in Tomorrow Coalition PAC, is put together by executives in the solar industry, and they spent $2 million opposing Andy Ogles in the Republican primary. And sure enough, his opponent, Charlie Hatcher, won. And Ogles is out on his keister, thanks to the solar power industry. So I guess, you know, occasionally there are good stories about corporate money in politics. I still would rather there was no corporate money in politics, obviously. But, you know, two can play at this game, and it looks like two are starting to. So what's on your mind? It's Anything Goes Weekend. Any topic is just fine. It's Anything Goes Summer, too, for that matter. I'll pick up your calls on the other side of the break. It's 14 and a half minutes past the hour.
0: This is the Tom Hartman Program.
1: By the way, we're losing jobs. The latest jobs numbers just came out, and they also down-corrected the previous months. So, there we are.

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0: 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It's 20 minutes past the hour. Picking up your calls here. Anything Goes Weekend. Gary in Lexington, Kentucky. Hey, Gary, what's on your mind today?
1: Tom, you remember Leon Russell? He's a musician.
0: Oh, yeah. No, wait a minute. I'm thinking of Leon Redbone. Yeah, who's Leon Russell?
1: No, yeah, Leon Russell was the guy from Oklahoma. He got real big.
0: Blonde hair?
1: Yeah, with a felt top hat.
0: Yeah, I remember him now.
1: I have to say, well, bless your heart.
0: Mm-hmm.
1: with George, he's the one that knows Russian. Is that correct?
0: Yeah, George speaks George Russian. That, yeah, he used to work for one of our intelligence agencies.
1: That's what I thought. I'm going to, real quick, I called about CJ and Jack. Mm-hmm. Last week, and you know how they like to filibuster.
0: Mm-hmm.
1: That's another point I wanted to make about them. Is they often they can't come up with backing evidence like you do, and I believe that's because they're so steeped in the right wing message, but they don't know the message enough to be able to articulate
0: mm-hmm.
1: their positions,
0: yeah,
1: and whatever they pull from, you know, it's used a lot of it. I heard a few, well, I'll call them lies, but I want to get your take on what might be the root of that, aside from what I thought maybe it was.
0: Well, I think when you don't. It's sort of the equivalent of trying to prevent us all from voting. You know, the Republican Party wants as few people to vote as possible, which is why they throw up all these obstacles, because they know that the more people there are who vote, the more likely Democrats are to get elected. It's just a, you know, simple math, and has been for 60 years. So similarly, if you can prevent the other person from talking, if you can keep interrupting them and trying to filibuster them, then, you know, maybe they won't make their point well. It's kind of sad. They're modeling behavior that I've seen on right-wing talk radio and on Fox News, and I just don't think it's particularly productive, frankly. I think it reflects poorly on them.
1: Exactly. It does. Hey, thanks a lot. I'll let you go get another caller in here, but great job. The dump you gave us today was excellent.
0: Well, thank you. Thank you, Gary. Good talking to you. I appreciate it. John in Seattle. Hey, John, what's on your mind today?
2: Yeah, good morning. Thank you, Tom.
0: Sure.
2: I had a question. Sheldon Whitehouse has been talking about this confirmation with Todd Blanche is that he still has a court case down in Florida dealing with fraud. Is that correct?
0: I'm not sure.
2: He did. He does.
0: Okay.
2: Apparently, he had a case where the judge threw it out, and I think it was dealing with a journalist that went to court or were fired or something. I can't remember what the case was, but the judge was so upset with Blanche doing the case that he turned him into a a bar association.
3: Oh, that was Trump gets
2: for fraud.
3: Yeah, that was the Trump gets to avoid paying $100 million in taxes to the IRS.
2: And yeah, and apparently that's a case that hasn't been brought up yet. And so what Sheldon was saying is they're confirming someone that could be barred.
3: Disbarred, yeah. Yeah, although being disbarred does not prevent him from being the attorney general. You don't even have to be a lawyer to be the attorney general, although they always traditionally have been. So I don't think he'll care.
2: But if he's disbarred, that's going to be interesting to find out that all of a sudden he's an attorney general.
3: Yeah. Well, you know, it wouldn't be that weird for this administration. I mean, Trump put a heroin addict, sex addict, brain worm infected lawyer in charge of our public health.
2: Yeah.
3: Right.
2: Right.
3: You know, he put oil industry executives and coal industry executives in charge of our public lands. He put a wrestling billionaire in charge of our schools. It shouldn't surprise us that he would put a disbarred lawyer or potentially disbarred lawyer in charge of our law system. I mean, he's doing everything he can to destroy America, in my opinion, on behalf of Vladimir Putin.
2: And, yes, I totally agree with that. Yeah, it's just like the smoke that's in the forest fires. It hasn't gone away.
3: Yeah, yeah. Yeah,
2: If he gets disbarred, I think that he can't practice law after he's done being an attorney general, right?
3: Well, yes and no. What he could do is go to a big law firm and make, you know, $10-15 million a year as a senior partner and not practice law, just be a consultant, exactly.
2: Right.
3: Yeah. Or become a lobbyist. Okay. I mean, he'll have a lot of, very high dollar opportunities once he leaves office.
2: One last question. I just was listening to a judge that was talking about when the election is, say the Democrats win the election for the House,
3: mm-hmm.
2: it'll be contested,
3: mm-hmm.
2: The Speaker of the House won't concede.
3: Right.
2: He won't let them come in,
3: right.
2: And it'll have to be litigated. Is that correct?
3: Yes or no. It is not subject to litigation. This is the problem. The provision in the Constitution, I think it's Section 1, Article 5, or Article 1, Section 5.
2: It could end up in the Supreme Court.
3: No,
2: it
3: wouldn't.
2: They might not accept it.
3: It says the Supreme Court can't even rule on this. It's that the individual, the House and the Senate, get to decide who they're going to seat. Period, full stop.
2: Right,
3: it's not debatable. So, yes, the scenario you're describing could happen. And they're talking about it. Republicans are talking about it, John. John, thanks for the call. I'll be right back.
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3: So a D.C. appeals court just blocked Trump's ongoing construction of his big, beautiful ballroom. This, of course, is going to go to the Supreme Court. We'll see how it plays out.

0: You were promised something. Work hard, play by the rules, and you'd own a home, raise a family, retire with dignity. I mean, that was the deal, right? It was called the American dream. So what happened to it? Well, here's the truth nobody told you. It didn't die, it was killed. And we know who did it, when they did it, and how they got away with it for almost 150 years. It starts with a lie buried in a court case way back in 1886, and it runs straight through Ronald Reagan and his administration. And it's still robbing you blind right now. This wasn't bad luck. It was a crime. Who Killed the American Dream? The Greatest Political Crime Ever Told is the new book by me, Tom Hartmann. 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It's time that you knew who did it. Who Killed the American Dream? The Greatest Political Crime Ever Told by Tom Hartmann.
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3: Hey, Tom Hartmann here. In my new book, Threshold, The Crisis of Western Culture, I'm looking at the deteriorating state of our planet, where the dynamics of environmental, economic, and population change are boiling over the limits within which society can function. I'll be busting the myths and ideologies of religious fundamentalism, capitalism run amok, male domination and hierarchy, and militarism that are draining our world of its natural and human resources and engendering the suffering of millions for the benefit of a few. Threshold examines cultures that have thrived from the mother city of Corral, Peru to modern Denmark, and targets five areas of policy, national, religious, economic, corporate, and environmental, for specific and immediate reform. Radical in scope and boldness, but simple in its common sense logic, my book Threshold illustrates the mistakes we have made as a culture, as a country, and as individuals, and provides the inspiration and motivation that you're looking for to build a better, more sustainable world for all. It's available in fine bookstores everywhere. Threshold.
4: The American middle class is on its deathbed. Ordinary folks who put in a solid day's work can no longer afford to buy a house, send their kids to college, or even get sick. 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In his latest book, Screwed, The Undeclared War Against the Middle Class and What We Can Do About It by Tom Hartmann, Air America host Tom Hartmann shows how the middle class, a product of democracy 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

0: You were promised something. Work hard, play by the rules, and you'd own a home, raise a family, and retire with dignity. That was the deal. It was called the American Dream. So what happened? Well, it didn't die. It was killed. And we know who did it, when they did it, and how they got away with it. Who killed the American Dream? The greatest political crime ever told. A new book by me, Tom Hartman. That's Who Killed the American Dream? The greatest political crime ever told. If you're a homeowner in America, you need to listen to this. The FBI has been warning about a type of real estate fraud on the rise called title theft, and your equity is their target. 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Welcome back. 35 minutes past the hour. Picking up your calls here. Pedro in Bradenton, Florida. Hey, Pedro, what's on your mind today?
1: Yeah, Tom. Just a couple of listeners ago, you guys were talking about Indivisible, whether they're going to be having another national action.
0: Mm-hmm.
1: And I attend a weekly session, a national session with the founders, the co-founders of Indivisible, Ezra and Leah. And they were asked that question. And just so to inform your the listeners, anybody could go into that session. They usually have about 1,000 participants, mm-hmm. and people get to ask questions, and there's a conversation back and forth, and sometimes they have guests on, and they discuss very important issues around the elections and politics and the whole bit. But anyway, but they were asked that question, whether there's going to be another No Kings, and they said they are planning another event, nationwide event. It's going to be closer to the elections, and it's going to be focused mainly on protecting the elections.
0: Mm-hmm.
1: And they're right now the consortium discussing the strategies and timing and all that. But that's basic. But there is a plan that's being set in place, and it's going to be announced sometime soon. And it's going to be closer to the election, just so that people
0: cool.
1: know. And people could go to indivisible.org and get updates on that. And their weekly sessions is called What's the Plan?
0: Mm-hmm.
1: And anybody could join that. It's a great session. It lifts my spirit every time I listen to them because they're so smart and they're so capable and great leaders. So anyway, just so people know, there is a plan in the works.
0: Great. Well, thank you for that, Pedro. And thanks for being an activist and for getting out there and being part of that. That's marvelous. Thank you. Jeff in San Francisco. Hey, Jeff, what's on your mind today?
2: I just want to find what's going on with Van Jones. He used to be this, Green New Deal guy.
0: Mm-hmm.
2: I heard that he got $10 million from Elon Musk, and all of a sudden he's attacking anything that's liberal.
0: Really?
2: And he was just on, I don't know if you see, I recently saw some clips of him, and he's just attacking the DSC, and he's just, he's practically MAGA.
0: What's DSC?
2: Him and Democratic Social Committee.
0: Oh, you mean DSA, the Democratic Socialists of America.
2: I'm sorry, I'm wrong age.
0: No, it's all good. Yeah, well, he's not the only one attacking the DSA. The DSA is not the Democratic Party. It's not even affiliated with the Democratic Party. It's a small organization with about 100,000 members.

0: that in the past has held some genuinely wacky positions. They seem to be cleaning up their act, but, you know, I get it, and they're going to be used against Democrats in the election coming up.
1: Those are really small things. I mean, they really twist it. They say they're against the Senate. They says, no, they're against the, you know.
0: Well, the co-chair of the DSA was on Fox News a week or two ago, and she said, yes, we want to abolish the Senate. We want to abolish the presidency. We want to end our prisons. We want to do away with the police. She said that stuff. There's a good reason for Democrats to want to distance themselves from people like that.
1: Yeah, okay. I'm just trying to find this.
0: On the other hand, it wouldn't surprise me at all if some of the talent on CNN were to start moving a little bit to the right as David Ellison is creeping up, you know, breathing down the back of their necks here. He's going to buy the network, and he's going to get rid of anybody who, you know, doesn't toe the line. But I would be surprised if Van Jones went that far. So, you know, but I haven't seen Van Jones in quite a while, so I don't watch that much CNN.
1: He was saying he's been saying he was attacking the guy who worked for Hillary and he Clinton. I can't think of his name, but it was just really attacking him. Mm-hmm. As far it was what he was saying, and he's gone pretty far right, and it's just kind of amazing. I think a lot of these people are compromised. I swear to God that the way they
0: it could be
1: turned,
0: or it could it could be or it could be that, you know, he sees a real threat to the Democratic Party from the DSA, and I think you can rationally build that case. But I haven't seen what he said, so can't comment on it, Jeff.
1: What's the difference between DSA and what Bernie is?
0: DSA is an organization that now wants to start fielding candidates, whereas what Bernie is doing is he's saying, I am a democratic socialist, not a member of this organization. Bernie's been using this phrase, democratic socialist, for 40 years, right? And what he meant was, what they call it in Europe, particularly in Northern Europe, is social democracy. Those countries, the Scandinavian countries, they call themselves social democracies. And that's what Bernie meant. But these people took that phrase, democratic socialism, that Bernie's been using for decades, and created an organization with it. And some of the people in that organization are just like way out in left field. And I mean that in a negative way. I wouldn't even say left field. They're just way out. The idea of abolishing the Senate. Yes, the Senate is not representative of America. I get that. But, you know, you're not going to abolish it. And running on that is just going to make people think you're a crackpot. You're not going to abolish the presidency. You're not going to, you know, defund the police. I'm all in favor of doing away with ICE, but that's a whole completely different thing. So, this organization has the potential to do some real damage to Democrats in this election year. Jeff, I got to move along, but thank you for the call. Steve in Topanga, California. Hey, Steve, what's up?
2: Good morning, Tom.
0: Hey.
2: A couple of days ago, you mentioned World War III. And it's my opinion that we are in the middle of World War III. It doesn't look like World War II. It's a world war of consciousness, and it's happening all over the world. It's a battle between the forces of expansion and democracy and freedom and independence versus restriction, racism, limitation, and autocracy. And I think we're in it. It's a battle right now. And I just see it being played all over the world. I just wanted to put that note out there.
0: Yeah, I get it. I setting aside the World War III moniker, I would agree with you. The reason I wouldn't call it World War III is because there's a broad consensus about what world wars mean, and they mean countries bombing each other, and you know that's happening. I would say that we're in the in the entryway, the antechamber, the beginnings of World War III right now. And if Russia, if it's true, these intelligence reports that were reported today, it's on Drudge right now, that Putin is intending to take a bite out of the eastern parts of, Poland, Lithuania, Latvia, Estonia, one of those four countries, or maybe all four of them, just to see how NATO reacts. And he's going to try and do it in ways that aren't troops on the ground. And so NATO is going to have to make a judgment call here rather than just a black or white decision. That I think could be triggering World War III. That could even possibly go nuclear. I mean, Putin is a cornered rat right now. And then you got Xi wanting to take Taiwan. And the Chinese are getting increasingly aggressive in their military actions around Taiwan and around Japan. The Japanese are flipped out about this right now. So you've got two countries that are wanting to expand their power, or at least two leaders, in dangerous ways. And that could be an actual World War III. And it could even be something that's triggered by something spreading out of the Middle East. You know, who knows? But I get your analysis, and I don't disagree with it. Steve, thank you. Tony in Buffalo, New York. Hey, Tony, what's up?
3: Tom, you're a beacon of light. The 26,000 loss of jobs. Nobody's talking about it. I don't understand it.
0: Well, not only that, by the way, did you see what they did with last month's numbers? They said, oh, and by the way, last month we overstated it by 100,000. You know, Let me just finish this thought and then, you know, go off on it, Tony. Trump fired the person who was compiling the statistics and put his own toady in. And I believe that the statistics are being consistently understated, the job loss.
3: Well, Tom, don't you realize who fired the person in charge of that accounting for those numbers?
0: Yeah, it was Trump.
3: Trump. Yeah. Trump fired everybody in that organization that put somebody in that was his.
0: Yep.
3: Yeah, you got to look at the source of where it's coming from.
0: I agree.
3: Another thing I really want to talk about, Senator Murkowski of Alaska and Collins of Maine said they will not vote for March, the Attorney General, that they're going to stop that.
0: Right.
3: And my last thought is this. The reason the FCC is down to three people is because President Trump fired Salinger, and it was a Supreme Court case that they allowed him to fire people in the supposed separate and separate from the presidency.
0: Yeah.
3: Salinger was the person they fired, and she was a Democrat.
0: Yeah, no, I get it. And Trump has turned the FCC into the thought police, and Brendan Carr is quite enthusiastic, apparently, about playing that role. And Todd Blanche did get confirmed this morning as Attorney General. Yes, Murkowski and Collins voted against him. Susan Collins loves to vote against the president when it doesn't matter. When it does matter, she's always there with him. And, you know, that's, I can't say, you know, Lisa Murkowski has a little more of a spine. Susan Collins, it's all performance. It's all theater. Tony, thank you for the call. I'll be right back with more of your calls in just a minute. Stay with us.
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0: Defending America from the weapons of mass deception. I'll be

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2: The American middle class is on its deathbed. 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

0: 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It really means a lot to us.
1: They promise
0: free. Welcome back, 9 minutes before the hour. Carlos in Carson, California. Hey, Carlos, what's on your mind today?
2: Good morning, Tom. Well, you know, I'm concerned about the National Defense Authorization Act, Section 219, that's being voted on, where it stipulates that there should be a merger between Israel's military and our military.
0: Yeah, that's pretty wild, isn't it, Carlos?
2: That's pretty wild. They're going to be privy to all our technology, our research and development. But what concerns me the most, you know, Israel's penchant for war. They can just call up any American and say, hey, we're integrated. You're going to be part of our military now and go to the IDF.
0: I'm not sure that's true, Carlos. I don't think it goes that far. But I'm totally opposed to it. I think that's an exaggeration.
2: Yes, I'm opposed to it, too. And so was Thomas Massie, Congressman Thomas Massie.
0: Yeah.
2: In fact, he left the Trump administration, you know, and several other people have left it because they see his bellicose penchant for war. Mm-hmm. And so Thomas Massie was trying to introduce a piece of legislation to neutralize the Section 219 to rescind it from the National Defense Authorization Act.
0: Well, I think it's with the Senate now, isn't it, Carlos?
2: Thomas Massie?
0: No. Thomas Massie's in the House, but I believe that passed the House and it's now with the Senate, the NDAA.
2: Yes, I believe so. It's making a lot of progress and it's pretty disturbing. I think most Americans should wake up to what's happening here. We're becoming ploys. We're becoming subjected to Israel's policies.
0: And Russia's.
2: Just like many other countries. Yeah. Mexico has also been taken over by Israel. They're taking over their resources over there. Privatization of their water. And, you know, it's just a matter of time.
0: I don't know about that. But, I am familiar with Section 219, and it's an abomination. I'm with you. Carlos, thank you. Ron in Columbia, Missouri. Hey, Ron, what's on your mind today?
3: Tom, I have a question, or maybe it's not a question, maybe it's more of an observation about the national debt.
0: Mm-hmm.
3: Now, people talk about the national debt as if it were a black hole, that our wealth just swirls down and disappears, never to be seen, never to exist again. Mm-hmm. That's not at all what it is. If there's debt, there is a debtor and there is a debtee. There is somebody who owes the debt and there is somebody to whom the debt is owed. And another thing,
0: what's the point you're making there? I mean, yes, you can buy a treasury and the government owes you money. And you've loaned
3: it. The point I'm making is that people talk about it as if it swirls down a black hole, but that's not what it is.
0: Let me put a finer point on that. We've had one president in the history of America who paid off the entire national debt. That was Andrew Jackson. He did it in the 1830s. And it produced the deepest and longest depression in American history. Some argue that it even set up the Civil War. And the reason why is because you have to have a certain amount of federal debt to issue treasuries so that people have a safe place to invest their money. Now, we've gone way beyond that now with a $40 trillion national debt. But $1-3 trillion of national debt would actually be a good thing because then people can, you know, invest in treasuries. Back to you.
3: Okay, another thing I kind of wonder about is if a lot of the national debt doesn't, in a way, cancel out. Because if it is money that we owe, if it's a debt that we all collectively share as U.S. citizens through our government, then it's also money that our government owes to us. So wouldn't it kind of cancel out a lot of, that portion of it that's owed to other people, like to China, you know, that wouldn't, but
0: No, the way that our federal government
3: can't out.
0: Right, the way that the American government, the federal government, borrows money is by selling IOUs. Basically, they're called treasuries or treasury bills, things like that. And there are even some unique ones, like the ones that Social Security buys are unique specifically for Social Security. But they're debt instruments, and those are a commodity. Those are bought and sold in the open marketplace. You can buy them yourself. In fact, the Treasury, treasury.gov, will sell, I believe, up to $10,000 a year worth of bonds to any individual in America. You can hold American debt. And they get paid off. I mean, you know, we've never, to the best of my knowledge, we've never missed paying a debt. The big problem right now with the $40 trillion debt, which is, by the way, 100% of this is the consequence of three Republican presidents and their tax cuts and Bush's illegal wars. You add all that up, it's more than $40 trillion. But the problem is that we're spending $1 trillion a year on interest, which is preventing us. With that $1 trillion a year, we could have a national healthcare system. We could put everybody through college for free. But we can't, because we've had three Republican presidents who just ran up this massive debt in order to try to make their presidencies look good. And that's been a real problem. Ron, I got to run, but thank you for the call. On the other side of the break, Russia preparing to test NATO. We'll talk about that.
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0: If you're a homeowner in America, you need to listen to this. 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
6: NBC News Radio, I'm Scott Carr. President Trump signing new executive orders that restrict birthright citizenship and ban what he calls birth tourism. Speaking from the Oval Office on Thursday, Trump said the 14th Amendment was meant to apply to the children of slaves, a notion long outdated.
7: Wealthy people are building businesses around birthright citizenship. That's not the way it's supposed to work. It's a disgrace. They're buying their way in.
6: The order restricts birthright citizenship involving children of foreign diplomatic staff, children of people classified as alien enemies, and children born in U.S. territories. The other order bans citizenship to children born of mothers who entered the U.S. for the sole purpose of having a child here.
7: We had a very unfortunate decision in the Supreme Court concerning birthright. It was close, but a very, very unfortunate decision. So we're making adjustments.
6: It's likely both orders will be challenged after the Supreme Court had struck down Trump's attempt to end automatic birthright citizenship to children of non-citizens. The Spokane, Washington man accused of starting one of the three fires that's destroyed at least 700 structures and caused thousands of evacuations in the region planned the alleged arson 2 weeks in advance. Court documents show Aaron Farinacci, who's being arraigned today on the charges, told detectives he'd researched high wind and low humidity. Police say he put a time delay device near a fence to start the Old Trails fire. And they say he admitted to starting at least 25 other fires near his apartment complex. Republicans in the Senate have voted to hold Dr. Anthony Fauci in contempt of Congress. It was a vote by the Republican members of the Senate Homeland Security Committee after the former White House health advisor invoked the Fifth Amendment more than 100 times in a hearing last week, ostensibly about the COVID-19 pandemic. The Department of Justice could now move to consider charging Fauci with a crime. Scott Carr, NBC News Radio.
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6: In Broward County, Florida, the sheriff there has a back-to-school warning for kids and parents. Don't make any kind of a threat to a student or a school because he says it won't be taken as a joke or a prank.
9: All these things will result in our threat management division and our investigative staff doing a comprehensive follow-up and ultimately leading to criminal charges.
6: Sheriff Gregory Tony says making any written or electronic threats to kill or injure someone is immediately a felony. The goal, he says, is simply to create a safe learning environment.
9: For those who see something, say something, not just about immediate threats, but even those prank threats. Let us know so that we can get ahead of them.
6: He says every threat will be investigated. School starts on Monday in Broward County and a week from today in Miami-Dade. Recent actions taken by AI programs to hack into remote systems and deliberately mislead programmers about their actions has got some lawmakers concerned. Congressman from California's L.A. area, Ted Lieu, now pushing for the passage of a bill called the AI Kill Switch Bill.
10: It would require AI companies to maintain the ability to shut down, throttle, or suspend their models. Lieu recently introduced the bill along with Republican Congressman Nathaniel Moran of Texas. Lieu tells CNBC the bill needs to be passed this year after recent rogue agent attacks. Anthropic, Meta, and OpenAI have now all reported incidents of their AI models hacking other companies during cybersecurity testing. He says these incidents have added urgency to getting the bill passed. I'm Daniel Martindale.
6: Marvel Studios has been planning a reboot of the X-Men series. Now a major character's been cast. Reports say Kit Connor's in talks to play Scott Summers, a.k.a. Cyclops, in a movie that's expected to be released in 2028. This after Samara Weaving's reportedly been cast as Emma Frost. The movie Spider-Man Brand New Day revealed that Jean Grey will be played by Sadie Sink. Scott Carr, NBC News Radio.
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13: 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Hey, you. Yeah, you. Do you know where you are? 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So expect the unexpected.

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1: Hey, welcome to the third hour of our program. So this is very concerning. Our intelligence services, according to an article in the Telegraph last month and new reporting now also in the Telegraph but also in other media, is are suggesting that Russia, that Putin is planning on testing NATO, the North Atlantic Treaty Organization that came out of, you know, the end of World War II to hold back the Soviet Union, and which is now Russia, and, you know, the dictatorship there, which is now Putin. And last month, this is from the Telegraph, the British newspaper. Last month, the Telegraph reported the European and U.S. intelligence had picked up on Russian considerations for an armed provocation on Polish soil. Missile or drone attacks against critical infrastructure or false flag attacks attempting to pin the blame on Ukraine. And NATO allies, they want to do this to deter NATO allies from supporting Kyiv, from supporting Ukraine. And now the Wall Street Journal is reporting that a small land incursion or launching cyber attacks across Eastern Europe could happen anytime from this autumn to 2029. But the main headline, this is the first sentence of the article, in fact, Russia could attack a NATO country within weeks to test the alliance's resolve, U.S. intelligence has found. And reports of a possible provocation come after a Russian missile landed in Poland last week. An explosive drone was found at Leipzig Airport in Germany, right next to a Ukrainian airplane. Apparently, it just didn't go off. The Ukrainian jet was apparently carrying weapons from Germany to Ukraine. For months, the leaders of Poland and the Baltic states have spoken of this mounting threat. On Thursday, the Lithuanian defense minister warned that the Kremlin was planning to use Ukrainian-made drones to attack the Baltics so that they could blame it on Ukraine. Robertas Kaunas said Moscow could use the false flag attack in an attempt to divide Europe and weaken support for Ukraine. Wes Streeting, who is the defense secretary of the United Kingdom, of Lithuania, warned that reported Russian provocations against the UK are just the tip of the iceberg. He was referring to the Russian warship Nustrimi, which carried out live fire exercises in the English Channel last month. Actually, the way this article is written, maybe he's the defense secretary for the UK, I'm not sure. U.S. intelligence has been warning Poland and the three Baltic states that Putin is now prepared to target the alliance while still fighting in Ukraine. We had previously thought he would wait until after he was done with Ukraine. And, this could be very troubling. In May, the Lithuanian prime minister was forced to hide in an underground bunker after NATO jets were scrambled to intercept an attack drone flying toward Vilnius, which is, of course, the capital of Lithuania. So Lithuania, Latvia, Estonia are the three countries right above Poland, and all three of them on their east side have a border with Russia. So that's what everybody is worried about. Meanwhile, there are five big lies that are being used on a fairly regular basis by mostly Republicans to justify the theft of our public lands. The public lands that Teddy Roosevelt set aside. Other presidents have as well. Obama set aside, I believe, was Bear's Ears, and already Trump has taken a bite out of that. And so let's just review these lies. Ryan Bussey is writing about this on his newsletter, his Substack, Ryan Bussey, ryandbusse.substack.com. Number one, national monument designations were forced on us by D.C. bureaucrats with no public comment. This is a lie. Just last month, for example, Mike Lee, the right-wing guy out of Utah, the Republican senator, marched out this old lie saying that it's happening under the 1906 Antiquities Act. After Trump rolled back monument designations for 3 million acres in Bear's Ears and Grand Staircase Escalante National Monuments. But the reality is that more than 2.7 million comments were gathered before this decision was made. including statements from more than 300 Native American tribes, conservation groups, religious groups, many of them in Utah. So Mike Lee is just lying about his own, too, and about his own constituents. Lie number two, got to drill, baby, drill in America because we need energy independence. Ryan Zinke has been pushing this. He was Trump's first Interior Secretary before he was fired for corruption. And he started lying back in 2017 when he was the secretary. He said, today I took action to sign a series of directives that put America on track to achieve the president's vision for energy independence. Well, we reached energy independence during the Obama administration. We don't need that. Lie number three, log it or use it. Montana's Steve Daines, you know, the Republican senator from Montana, is wearing this one out. He repeatedly cites this to push for a six-fold increase in logging on federal lands in Montana last year. And what happened? Well, the Skillet Fire erupted in Montana on land that had been logged. Logged land is basically dead land, and it's covered with, you know, the remnants of the trees, and they catch on fire real easily. So logging is not going to make your forests, impermeable to fire, or whatever the proper word is, resistant to fire. Lie number four, you are locked out of your land by the elitists. No one can hunt, fish, or graze livestock on national monuments. In study areas. No, that's a lie. We subsidize hunting, fishing. This is one. Donald Trump said this just last week. He said, you can't go hunting, you can't go fishing, you can't do anything. You can virtually not even walk on it. He's talking about Utah backcountry. He's talking about public lands. It's a lie. Thankfully, the New York Times called him on it. They said, but recreation has been allowed in bears' ears since President Barack Obama designated the monument in 2016. See, he took 3 million acres away from it to give to his donors, his drilling and mining donors and logging donors. And he said he's doing it because you can't use that. They won't let you. Well, it's a lie. It's just a complete lie. Lie number five, oil companies, mining companies, and grazers pay their fair share to profit from our public lands. Actually, no. Under the Big Beautiful Bill, 12 oil companies pay 12.5% royalties on public land, but on private land, they typically pay about 25% royalties. So your and my tax dollars are subsidizing the oil companies by giving them cheap, cheap, cheap oil. Grazers get a 95% discount on public lands compared to private lands. And the kicker is mining, since it's governed by the General Mining Act of 1872. The people who are mining stuff out of public lands, they don't have to pay the government, therefore us, a single penny. I mean, it's just wild. It's just, they just, you know, take what you want. And that's why, of course, you know, again, Trump is trying to give away the country to these people. Because they make mind-boggling amounts of money, and where does some small slice of that money end up? In Trump's pockets, in the Republican Party's pockets, in the campaigns of Republicans running for the House and Senate. Terrible. So what's on your mind? It's Anything Goes Weekend. Any topic is just fine. We'll pick up your calls right after this.
0: This is the Tom Hartman Program.
1: It's the place where smart people get their news. I'll be right back with your calls.

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0: Welcome back. 19 minutes past the hour. And so what's on your mind today? Let's pick up some calls here. This is Anything Goes Weekend. Might as well really enjoy it. Steve in New Boston, Michigan. Hey, Steve, what's up?
1: Hi, Tom.
0: Hey.
1: Listening to the news, the committee that I believe Jim Jordan is chairing is going to be holding Dr. Fauci in contempt because he exercised his rights to take the Fifth and not reply to their questions, knowing, and as he said, they would pick and choose his words and then use his words against him to try to trap him into something that he didn't say or with a different meaning.
0: Okay.
1: But I also want to add in that doesn't Jim Jordan also have an outstanding subpoena that he failed to show up for? And
0: Jim,
1: he was never put under contempt. Nothing ever happened to him.
0: Jim,
1: the president himself took the Fifth over 500 times. He was never held in contempt.
0: All true.
1: What's going on here?
0: I don't believe this was Jim Jordan, though. This was Rand Paul in the Senate. Jim Jordan's in the House. Although it wouldn't surprise me if Jim Jordan tries to go after Fauci, too, or maybe already has. But Rand Paul is the one who is calling for a contempt of Congress vote and, you know, wants to throw Fauci in jail. He said many, many times he wants to put Fauci in jail. So, you know, Rand Paul's a quack. He's a medical school graduate who has his certification as an eye doctor from an organization that he and his wife started and run out of their house. That's, you know, his licensure. So, I mean, Rand Paul is a quack. He's a crackpot and a quack and a little man. I mean, physically he is, morally, he's vindictive. He did a lot of stupid things during COVID and said a lot of stupid things, and he's trying to make basically Fauci the fall guy for the whole thing. And I think he's wrong. I think it's just terrible.
1: When are they going to go after Jim Jordan for disobeying that subpoena? I mean, it's still out there.
0: Well, no, it's not. The subpoenas go away when Congress gets dissolved, and that Congress was dissolved, you know, a couple of years ago. But I get your point. Jordan did defy a subpoena. And he's not the only one.
1: I do have another question for you.
0: Go for it.
1: If I may ask another question, this is one that I asked last time I called in. It's very simple, and I'm sure I already know the answer. Who pays for these tariffs?
0: The people, the importers, are.
1: We pay for the tariffs.
0: Ultimately, it's us.
1: Right.
0: Yeah. Yeah.
1: In the end, it's us, the consumers. We pay.
0: Yeah.
1: We pay for them.
0: Yeah.
1: I'd like to leave you with something, one thing. Look on YouTube and find a title, The Wizard of Was. Not Oz, Was. W-A-S. Watch that video. It will make your day.
0: Okay.
1: It's fantastic.
0: All right, I'll check it out, Steve. Thanks a lot for the call. Alan in Knoxville, Tennessee. Hey, Alan, what's on your mind today? Alan, I can't hear you. You're super faint. Can you turn off your Bluetooth or whatever it is that you're trying to talk to me through? I'm still not hearing you. Alan, I'm going to put you on hold. I know you've been sitting here on hold for a while, but I literally can't hear you. Alan is on line 4, Mateo, if you want to pick up his phone and figure out what's going on there. John in Long Island, New York. Hey, John, what's on your mind today?
2: Hey, Tom, I wanted to comment on the IRS settlement that Todd Blanche has put together with regard to the audit immunity for Trump. And, I know that, a lot of people are calling it corrupt, which it obviously is, and not ethical. But I don't hear enough pushback about how it's illegal, according to the 1998 IRS statute, 7217, where it states that explicitly it's against the law for the president, the vice president, or an executive branch employee to just request the IRS to conduct or terminate an audit. And that violation carries a penalty up to 5 years in prison. So
0: does that include the attorney general or the secretary of the treasury? Because those are the people who have, were the commissioner of the IRS.
2: Well, isn't that an executive branch employee?
0: I
2: think it would fall under that.
0: Oh, you said any executive branch employee?
2: From what I'm reading, just through my Gemini person here,
0: yeah.
2: It's executive branch employees. But again, why? I mean, if it's a law, why do we write laws like this if it's like totally ignored?
0: Why?
2: And why don't
0: Why do we let the president get away with a $100 million tax cheat? And it's not the biggest news in America.
2: Exactly. And it makes no sense. Like, there's no good thing about that. There's no reason that you could possibly come up with. So it's just crazy. And then just one quick thing, too, if I may, like on the Save America. The Save America Act, just a comment, too. One thing I don't hear enough when it's talked about is once that law is passed, it immediately goes into effect, immediately, which is, there's no other word but stupid. There's no way that could work. I mean, you look at Real ID that we did, which is a very similar thing with regard to people having to change different forms of ID to fly, you know, the United States, Canada, and Mexico. That took years.
0: And there's only four states where Real ID actually represents proof of citizenship.
2: Okay. Well, yeah.
0: No, I mean it's even weirder than you think.
2: It's stupidity on steroids. So, there's no way that could be implemented.
0: It's not stupidity. It's voter suppression.
2: So they
0: know that if they can drive down the number of people voting, that they're more likely to win elections. They know that. Republicans have known that since the 60s. That's why they came up with this lie about non-citizens voting. It's pure and simple, just to come up with excuses.
2: It's just to blow up the system. Yeah, it's just to create chaos, because it's all it would do.
0: It's to prevent poor people from voting.
2: Yeah.
0: And black and brown people are more likely to be poor than white people as a percentage of the overall population. And then also to prevent women from voting, because women will vote, you know, about 5 points more likely to vote for Democrats than men are. So, you know, they're going to say if you're a married woman and your name on your birth certificate is not the same name that you have on your driver's license, and you haven't been before a judge to legally change your name, you may not vote. And if you can't come up with a passport
2: you could do that. Right.
0: Yeah.
2: But you had 5 years to do it, you know, I could understand. Yeah, maybe you could do it, but anyway.
0: Oh, I see. You're talking about the immediate. Yeah, I get that. John, thank you. Thank you for the call. I mean, there's no need for any of this, because non-citizen voting is something that just doesn't happen. I mean, it might happen, you know, 50, 100 times a year or an election nationwide. If that, you're more likely to get struck by lightning than to even know somebody who illegally voted.
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0: Back with your calls right after this. It's the Tom Hartman Program. It's Anything Goes Weekend.

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0: 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Picking up your calls here, James in Hollywood. Hey, James, what's up?
1: Professor Hartman's still the smartest man in all media. Was it Ziggy from Odiata who does the bumper stickers?
0: Yeah. Yeah, nbribes.com.
1: Nbribes.com.
0: As okay, I recall, let me just double check. But I think so.
1: I don't care. He's still listening. He was on today.
0: Probably.
1: But yeah.
0: Nbribes.com. Yep.
1: Okay. Do 1 million simple red, white, and blue bumper stickers. Three pubs are for letter numeral are for the 1%. Dems are for the 99%. Real simple.
0: Yeah.
1: And I think a million of them, people would get it.
0: Yeah.
1: And then Republicans are owned by oligarchs.
0: Yeah.
1: Factual.
0: Yeah.
1: And just the one thing with you, you know, it's, I don't know if it's just me, but the Uday and Kusay just bugs me. Yeah, they were evil dudes. They threw people off buildings. But Donald Trump and Eric Trump are way more evil. Their drone company is stealing our tax dollars to burn humans alive and using the $1 trillion cut out of Medicare and Medicaid and the cut to USAID, starving hundreds of thousands of the poorest people in the world.
0: Yeah.
1: And lastly, Tom, let me address the ICE crisis. I ask you, Tom, and all your smartest viewers and listeners, you know, please come up with a solution.
0: Yeah, well, the solution is to vote for Democrats, no matter who, no matter what, no matter where, you know, on November, whatever the day is, the first Tuesday of November this fall, and throw these bums out, because they are bums. They have sold their souls. I mean, this is Dante-esque,
1: yes. Yes.
0: You know, level of corruption.
1: It is. It's scary, Tom.
0: It truly is, James. It's they're destroying this country, and I believe they're doing it on behalf of Vladimir Putin. James, thank you for the call. Paul in Louisville, Kentucky. Hey, Paul, what's on your mind today?
2: Yeah, I'm one of the many Pauls that calls you if somebody commented on that last week. I had a little illustration here about Rand Paul, and I'm just kind of baffled why people can't see this. Maybe you can agree or disagree with me. But let's say you have a kitten and it escapes from your house. You're worried about the kitten, but you're not worried about the safety of your neighbors. However, if you have a tiger and it gets out, then you are not, you know, you're worried about the safety, you know, someone could get killed. So how does that relate to Rand Paul? Well, all during the pandemic, Rand Paul treated the COVID as though it were a kitten with a bad cold.
0: Mm-hmm.
2: It's like everything was, even when we were having emergency rooms that were crushed with people, mm-hmm. he was saying, oh, it's no worse than a flu. And you're exaggerating it. So, but yet, let's jump to why does he have any concern with this virus.

0: virus that got out that he treated like a little kitten. Do you see the disconnect in that?
1: Oh, I do. Yeah, he downplayed it. He joined the whole QAnon kind of cult thing of, you know, nothing to see here. And I believe he's anti mRNA vaccine as well. So
0: I'm glad that you agree with me, because nobody seems to really pick up on that. It's hypocrisy. And it's not just Rand Paul, all of them that are in that league. Mm-hmm. It's like they want to go after Fauci. Two of my doctors told me that his name was on their virology book that they studied in medical school.
1: Oh, yeah.
0: Yet they will confirm a guy as health secretary that sniffed cocaine off of a toilet seat. Give me a break.
1: Yeah, and says that heroin was what got him through college. And he loves to eat roadkill. In fact, he got a brain worm from it. I mean, you know, it's just...
0: it's just amazing. Yeah, well, thanks a lot for agreeing with me.
1: Yeah, thanks a lot, Paul. Good to hear from you. I appreciate it.
0: Okay.
1: Mark in San Francisco. Hey, Mark, what's up?
2: Tom, it's money and politics. Mm-hmm. You know, this Supreme Court, they really destroyed this country when they allowed that. I mean, we got a whole Republican Party that sold out, and I think Third Way is probably against, just public money from citizens to campaigns. I think that's the big issue there. But I think we really have to go after the Supreme Court for what they've done to this country. They created the GOP and Trump, and it's just been a disaster for our country.
1: Yeah. I agree. And, where this all started, where in a really big way, I mean, obviously you could say it started with the Civil War, but in 1954, when the Supreme Court said that we had to integrate our public school systems in Brown v. Board, that was when Fred Koch, the father of Charles and David, decided to start funding the John Birch Society in a big way. And, over the next decade, that was what led to McCarthyism. That's what led to the rise of both Republican and Democratic Party racism. The Democrats turned away from that in 1964 with the Civil Rights Act, the Voting Rights Act. This is this point of cleavage in our society, in our culture. And of course, the big money came in, Fred Koch being the beginning of it, and built all these, think tanks and colleges and, places where they could place politicians who did their dirty work for them. And basically our country's been taken over by billionaires, and it's not working for the average American. And I think average Americans are figuring it out, Mark. I really do. Mark, thanks for the call.
2: Yep.
1: Well said. Ron in Berrien Springs, Michigan. Hey, Ron, what's up?
3: Hi, Tom. Tom, 2 weeks ago, New York Times, Tuesday Science section, they had an article on marijuana and dementia. And studies that they conducted, or whoever, found that smoking marijuana reverses or stops dementia in some people. And they're also looking at CBDs. But I've said that for a long
1: time. Yeah, I would recommend not smoking it, though, because you're still inhaling, combustion particles. It's much better to eat it or vaporize it. And even the vaporizer is going to have some of that, stuff that's not good for your lungs. Eating your THC is the best way to get it.
3: Well, but it takes away from what I think is the real thing. It's because the dementia, it's the brain forming some sticky substances, whatever, that glues the brain parts together.
1: Yeah.
3: And and the smoke, I believe, of course, it's going to take further study, but just from my own usage since the Vietnam War, is that I think that the smoke actually melts that substance that sticks to brain.
1: No, what happens is those little tiny smoke particles get into your lungs, and where they can cause lung cancer and inflammation, and then they pass through your lungs into your bloodstream.
3: No, there you go, Tom.
1: And they will damage your arteries and veins.
3: No, Tom. What do you want to go first? Your brain? You want your brain to go first, or your pumps to go first? You want to keep the brain going.
1: Ron, the benefit is not from burning cellulose, which is what happens when you smoke marijuana. You're getting the combustion byproducts of burning cellulose, just like when you smoke tobacco. No, that's not the benefit. The benefit is the THC that's liberated.
3: Tobacco is poison, Tom. You're conflating whatever, but you're lying.
1: They're both plants.
3: Lying.
1: They're both plants.
3: Yeah, they're both plants, but they have absolute. One is poison, and one is pure medicine. Plain and simple, Tom.
1: Okay, Ron.
3: Can I relay another story? A little bit more.
1: No, I think I'm going to take a break here, Ron. You really should think about eating your pot rather than smoking it. But that's the end of my medical advice. Ron, thank you for the call. It's 44 minutes and a half past the hour. We'll be back with more of your calls in just a second. Stick around.

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1: We'll be right back with more of your calls in just a moment. Stay with us.

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0: And welcome back. Picking up your calls here. Keno, happy Freeze Day, Keno, in Lakeland,
7: happy
0: Florida.
7: Happy Freeze Day, Tom. I got two requests. Mm-hmm. One is to plead with Free Speech TV to put on a program about the benefits to the citizens in the democratic, socially countries in the Nordic countries. Please put a program before the elections. Also, I plead with the Democratic Party to use you to be a messenger to craft messages. I've written letters to Ken Martin. I've written letters to congressmen, our friends Pocan and O'Connor, and various senators, White House and Jamie Raskin, pleading to use you to make messages. Now, so far, it's getting pretty close now, 2.5 months, and they haven't contacted you apparently to recruit you. So, could you give us a quick summary of what your message the Democratic Party should emphasize in the elections coming in November? Yeah. Do you have a summary of that and work on that and present it, whether they call you or not, but on your program, repeat over and over again what you think the message is for the Democrats this fall?
0: Yeah, I think it needs to be Make America Great Again.
7: Okay.
0: I wouldn't use that phrase, but, you know, basically, let's go back to a time in America that we actually did have where, you know, a single paycheck working in a tool and die shop, my dad could buy a house, could buy a new car every couple of years, could take a vacation, had a pension, that he had a decent retirement, and could put his kids through college. I mean, we could do that. Two-thirds of America could do that when Reagan came into office, and now it's maybe a third of America, depending on whose numbers you're looking at. Maybe as much as half of America, but it really should be all of us. I mean, you know, it's a middle class doesn't have to be just in the middle. It could be, but you know, we've made the decision as a country, the third way in the Democratic Party and the entire Republican Party, that it's more important to have some fabulously rich individuals and massive corporations, you know, basically running our country and doing everything for their own benefit than it is to have a vibrant and strong middle class. So I would say, you know, free national health care, free colleges, raise taxes on billionaires and corporations to reasonable levels, lower the cost of housing by building housing and other incentives, and get pay back up to a middle class level by raising the minimum wage to at least $15 an hour nationwide, and bringing back unions. Straightforward stuff.
7: If you could come up with some punchy phrases. That was a little extended there,
0: yeah,
7: what you went through.
0: Was.
7: But some punchy phrases. And one thing I heard is make America normal again.
0: Yeah, we want our middle class back.
7: Yeah.
0: That would be my summary. America wants its middle class back. But Keno, I don't spend all my time thinking about this stuff, and I don't have access to the research and the polls and things. I'm probably not the best person to ask. I just have common sense and some background in this area, but spot on. And thank you for your advocacy. And Keno, it's always so nice to hear from you. A former Republican who saw the light. Bless you.
7: Yeah. The party's gone criminal.
0: It has. It really has. Keno, thank you for the call. I got to move along here. Jeff in Portland. Hey, Jeff, what's on your mind today?
8: Happy Friday, Tom. You got to love Keno.
0: Yeah.
8: And after a week of wildfire smoke here in Portland, it'll be nice to have some clean air to breathe later today.
0: Yeah.
8: You know, as the Joni Mitchell song goes, you don't know what you've got till it's gone. And that most essentially includes clean air and clean water.
0: Yep.
8: And, you know, Trump asked Big Oil for $1 billion to help him get elected. And in return, he's given them record profits and helping them fuel the flames on our burning planet. So on the brighter side, though, Tom, you know, we had some huge progressive wins this week, chief amongst them, of course, Abdul Said winning in Michigan. You know, he was outspending 11-1 and had the entire Democratic establishment lined up against him, and he still prevailed. And that's an amazing thing. But I do give credit to his opponent, Haley Stevens. She immediately vowed to support Abdul in the general election against the corrupt Trump lackey, Mike Rogers. unfortunately, as your Hartman Report covers today, the third-wave Democrats are not going quietly into the night. And, you know, you would have thought after Kamala Harris's loss, they would have that would have been the end of so-called centrism, but I guess not. So one small point of contention I have with your Hartman Report today, though, is, you know, you put the Working Family Parties in with the Greens, and I'm no expert on the Working Family Party, Working Families Party, but to me they seem to be, you know, working more on the grassroots, local level, and they're pretty pragmatic when it comes to big races.
0: If you look at, go to my article and just click on that link. This is Working Families Party. They have now announced that they are going to compete with Democrats in 20 states in the election, in the 2028 presidential election. They're going to field a presidential candidate, and they're going to compete with Democrats.
8: In the primary, probably, though,
0: no,
8: right?
0: In the general election. They're going to run. Going to be a full third-party run, just like Jill Stein and the Greens.
8: Okay, that's not good.
0: In 2016, in the three swing states that decided the race, Jill Stein got more votes than Trump did in each one of those cases. Had she not been on the ballot, you would have had President Hillary Clinton. And the Working Families Party is threatening to do the same thing now, and they're quite proud of it.
8: I stand corrected. That's unfortunate to hear.
0: If you click on the link, there's an article that describes the whole thing in great detail. Jeff, I got to run. It's the end of the show. Thank you. And special thanks to Louise Hartman, Sean Taylor, Jamie Holly, Nigel Peacock, Sue Nethercutt, Patrick Hoyt, Geraldine Halbert, Ron Hartenbaum, Chase Spross, Nicholas Miller, Pat Sweeney, Jeremy Peterson, Connor Arroyo, Carne Verde, Sid Josiah Wester, Martha Salinas, Mateo Robertson, Diane Russell, and Ruben Michaels, all the fine people who work on this program and make it all happen. And thank you to you, too, for spreading the good word and getting out there, getting active, tag, you're it. Have a great weekend. I'll be back here on Monday morning first thing, and look forward to seeing and talking with you then. Have a great weekend.
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0: If you're a homeowner in America, you need to listen to this. 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
13: Without my father, John Vukovic, there would be no Tahibo Tea Club. My father was diagnosed with colon cancer that had spread to the pancreas in 1998 at the age of 66. He started receiving treatment at the Houston Medical Center, but because the size of the tumor on my father's pancreas was the size of a half a brick, I was told there wasn't anything they could do with my father and that I needed to put my father's affairs in order since he had about 2 months to live. So I started planning a funeral. I called friends and family and told them that if they wanted to see Dad, they only had a couple of months and they might want to come and do so now. One of the families came and brought Tahibo tea with them. They said Tahibo tea helped heal their brother from cancer. I looked at them as if they were Martians. I mean, my dad was being treated at the Houston Medical Center, the biggest medical center in the world, bigger than Boston. Four hospitals right beside each other and 50 medical buildings besides those, and no one was saying anything other than plan a funeral, and these people were telling me that the tea was going to help my dad. Well, in any event, I was polite to them since they came to pay their respects, and after they left, I cooked up the tea, and to my dad's credit, he figured, what the heck? If he had 2 months to live, what's the difference? He's drinking water, he's drinking tea. He has to drink something anyway. So he started drinking the tea, and 2 months later, when they put him on a CAT scan machine, they thought the machine was broken because they couldn't find the tumor that used to be the size of a half a brick. The hospital said, since he already drank the contrast dye, they'd phoned the hospital next door, and he could walk over, and they'd take a picture so he doesn't have to come back and do it again once their machine is fixed the next week. So my father walked next door to the hospital, and they took a picture, and they couldn't find any cancer either. My father passed recently at the age of 93. As I was calling friends and family to let them know, one of my friends said, he had a really good run. I told that to another friend, and he said, he had a really good run. He had a bonus of a half a lifetime, 27 extra years by drinking Tahibo tea, living healthy and cancer-free, dying of natural causes, and he's the only man I know that's had two funerals planned for him. So the tea has certainly been a blessing in my family's life, and God willing, our tea will have the same benefits for you, your family and friends, as it has for mine and so many others. Not a week goes by that someone doesn't call in with a truly miraculous recovery. Bone cancer, brain cancer, breast cancer, prostate cancer, leukemia, diabetes, you name it. And not a day goes by that someone doesn't call in with some sort of a success, whether it's just beating toenail fungus. Well, toenail fungus may not be imminently life-threatening, but if you have it, you don't like it. I'd like to tell you about another case about a man from Chicago. In 2009, he was diagnosed with brain cancer, specifically lymphoma of the brain. They immediately started chemo and radiation therapy treatments, but his cancer kept getting progressively worse. The chemo and radiation were not working for him. Not only that, they were making him sicker by the day because they're not easy treatments. By January 2010, he was literally on his deathbed. A friend of his who had heard about the tea called us and said, go ahead and send the tea to Chicago, even though it's probably too late for him. But the tea doesn't cost very much, so it's certainly worth a try. So we sent the tea, and we didn't hear from anyone until about 5 months later. This lady from Texas calls to order the tea. We asked her how she heard about the tea, and she says, my husband and I are originally from Chicago. About 5 months ago, we were visiting. Our good friend Nick was dying from brain cancer. He was in such bad shape, my husband and I thought he'd pass away that week, so we might as well stay in Chicago for the funeral. Nick got the tea about that time, and he started drinking it, and he started getting a little bit stronger. My husband and I went back to Texas figuring, okay, we'll come back in a couple of months when he does pass for the funeral. And now, 5 months later, Nick is visiting us. He looks better than my husband and I, and whatever it is that he's drinking, we want to drink too. I'd like to tell you that Nick at that time was 63 years old, and once he beat the cancer, he was feeling so good, he got bored staying at home. So he went back to work full-time, and he's been cancer-free for over 15 or 16 years. He finally retired at the age of 70 about 7 or 8 years ago, and every time he calls to reorder the tea, he always says, I'm calling to reorder the tea that's keeping me alive. A couple of years ago, we stopped getting phone calls from him. After a while, I decided to call him. Phone's disconnected. So I called his friend who originally bought the tea for him in 2010. His friend says, oh, yeah. Nick went back to Europe for an extended vacation, and then the pandemic hit. So since travel got restricted and he wasn't able to come back to the United States. He's originally from Croatia. Nick got himself a cottage on the Adriatic Sea with a little boat, and he's fishing and living in that cottage. After Dad, we did hear from Nick, and we're now still shipping to him in Croatia, so he must be doing good. Next time we ship to him, I'll have to write him a note to get WhatsApp so we can talk to him.
14: All of the cases on our radio program are actual cases from individuals such as my father, such as customers. And one of the reasons that we encourage you to phone us with your cases is it's the only way that we can help more people, because people with brain cancer want to hear about brain cancer. People with diabetes want to hear about diabetes. People with toenail fungus want to hear about toenail fungus. We have a customer here that has is visiting us today, and she came in a couple of weeks ago and bought the tea for a coworker of hers who I believe had fourth-stage prostate cancer. Can you tell us a little bit about your co-worker's prostate cancer?
15: Yes. His doctor diagnosed him with the fourth stage of prostate cancer approximately 4 months ago, and they have him on chemotherapy. They're giving him two shots of chemotherapy twice a month, and his PSA test was off the charts, and he was looking for a remedy to help him to live, because the doctors did not give him a good diagnosis about this prostate cancer disease. So I gave him a tea. I bought the tea for him approximately a month ago and had him to try it, and because he was doing the chemotherapy.
14: Can you also tell us what symptoms that he had and the effect of chemotherapy?
15: The symptoms he had was he was really internally, he was feeling very, very sick, and he had a lot of pain internally in his body, in his abdominal region. And he just felt very, very sick and nauseous, and so that's what prompted him to go to the doctor. And the chemotherapy that they started him on, which were the two shots a month, were making him very, very sick and nauseous. And so the tea, the Tahibo tea that I gave to him, and he started boiling and drinking, he was up to 3 cups a day that he was able to drink. He just had a appointment with his doctor this week, and he told the doctor that before his pain level was approximately at least 200. That was his level of pain that he was bearing in his body, and it was very painful for him and excruciating. And with the appointment this week, he told his doctor that his pain level is now between 5 and 6. Wow. So it has dramatically, dramatically decreased. So with the pain decreasing, that means his body is becoming more and more well.
14: Well, that is fantastic, and that's exactly what the tea does. The very first thing that the people notice that are taking the tea for cancer is that the tea gets rid of pain virtually immediately. And when I say virtually immediately, we're talking about anywhere between 1 and 10 days on average, and 5 days. And we're talking about even people with really severe pain who are taking 10 or 20 narcotic pills daily. So we're looking forward to the results of your coworker's appointment from his doctor that I'm sure he'll receive this coming week, because if the pain has been reduced, then the next steps in terms of cancer eradication are also going to be reduced. Now, a lot of times on our cases, we get calls from people that are diagnosed with different types of cancers, and oftentimes they are only given maybe 3 or 4 months to live, and they call us up and say, I realize we're all going to pass away at some point, but I just need some time to be able to put my kids through school, because I have an 8-year-old and a 10-year-old. So if I can just get them through school 10 more years, then I'll be at peace. We're in Los Angeles, and you work here in Los Angeles, and you have you told us about an interesting reason that your coworker really wants to live, to be able to help the community.
15: Yes, he desires to live because he has been instrumental in the city of Los Angeles in assisting with helping to clean our community and rid it of undesirable behavior and activity from gang members. And he has been very instrumental in assisting other young youth in that community and having them to be steered in the right direction and giving them a mentor as himself to be able to encourage them to go to school and to further their education and make something beautiful out of their lives.
14: Well, I tell you, our prayers are with us, and if you have a moment and you'd like to say a prayer, I'd like to join you in for a prayer to help your coworker and all of the people that are fighting serious diseases.
15: Heavenly Father, in the name of Jesus, Lord God, we ask you right now to look on all of those that are sick and afflicted and diseased in their bodies. And we ask you, Lord, to utilize this tea, get the word out to the people that are sick and feeling hopeless, that they don't have any hope to live. We ask, God, that you will allow this tea to be purchased by them and to be utilized by them on a consistent basis, and allow that tea to initiate healing and restoration in their bodies. And we speak and decree that wholeness and wellness will be manifest in every body. And we pray, Lord Jesus, that they will have a testimony to your honor and glory of healing and restoration in their bodies. And we thank you, Lord, for a great move of your Holy Spirit in this earth, God, to proclaim the gospel to these precious souls and to bring them into the saving knowledge of you, Lord Jesus, and save their bodies from metastasizing and from toxification. And we thank you, Lord, for cleaning out the body through this Tehebo tea. In Jesus' name, amen.
14: Well, thank you very much. We hope to have you visit with us again. And, you know, God willing, the tea will do for your coworker the same as it's done for so many other people.

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3: My name is Lynn, and I have some questions for you about the best way to prepare the tea.
4: Uh-huh. Even though we call our product tea, what we actually make when we prepare properly is the decoction. And a decoction is just a fancy word for what our forefathers used to do when they used to take a root and cook it in order to release its beneficial properties. So it's really easy to make. It's kind of like cooking spaghetti. You take a pot of water, you bring it to a boil. Once the water's boiling, you toss in 1 tablespoon of tea for every 2 cups of boiling water. Cook it on high boil for 5 minutes, reduce the heat and simmer an additional 15 minutes. So your total cooking time is 20 minutes. Now, since our tea comes from the only tree in the world that fungus does not grow on, you can make a whole big batch, say 10 or 20 cups at one time. You can leave the tea in the pot on the stove. It'll stay good for 8 days without refrigeration. You can put the tea in the fridge. It'll stay good for 4 days without refrigeration. And you can put it in the fridge. It'll stay good for 8 days with refrigeration. And you can drink the tea hot, room temperature, cold, or iced. So all you do is you just make up a whole big batch of it and drink away. It has no caffeine, so you can literally drink it all day, all night. In my family, everybody drinks the tea all day, every day instead of water. I just drink water 3-4 times a week when I get tired of drinking the tea.
3: Aha, that's good. And so if a person, I want some for my friend who is the same thing. I think I've read your website and I think he's doing with Pan Can, you know. The evil, and I want to get him some, and that's how I originally heard about it, because unfortunately I just lost my stepmom to that same evil disease. They found it too late. And sad. And but he's younger, and I really want him to drink this tea as much as possible to help him. And so I want to find out, like, the things that you said, the best way to prepare it, how long does it keep? You already anticipated my second question, and how often do you drink it? Just replace water and drink that stuff all day long.
4: Especially if you're trying to get rid of something. Now, if somebody's a stewardess and they're floating around in an aluminum can breathing other people's germs and they're relatively healthy, they just need to drink the tea regularly, 2-3 glasses or more a day. However, anytime somebody's trying to get rid of something, whether it's infection or diabetes or cancer, they need to get rid of the disease before it gets rid of them. At that point, they need to drink the tea to get rid of the disease quickly, which is basically replace the water with it. And like I said, since it has no caffeine, that's pretty easy to do. The other thing is our tea has no contraindications. So our tea can be taken on an empty stomach, on a full stomach, with medicine, without medicine, with supplements, without supplements. And because there's no caffeine, it can be drank all day, all night. So all somebody has to do is just prepare a big batch of it and start drinking away.
3: Have you ever heard of anybody that had any kind of allergy to it?
4: Not really. There were a couple of people that called in and they thought they had a reaction to it, but they really didn't. One lady called in from Northern California, and she says, you know, she says, I started drinking the tea, and I'm starting to get fever blisters. And I go, well, that's very strange because the tea actually eliminates and eradicates fever blisters. So I ask her, you know, is there anything else that she's doing different? Has she started taking any new vitamins, any new supplements, any new medications, this, that, whatever the case is? And she's going, no, no, no, no, no, no, no, no, right. Okay, so then we're talking. And then she says to me, but I started chemotherapy treatments 3 days ago. I'm going, really? If your hair falls out, it's not the tea. So you need to really max out on the tea to eliminate and minimize the side effects of the chemotherapy. So usually when somebody calls us and they think they have a reaction to the tea, it's invariably something else that they're doing, whether they're doing chemo or whether they're doing some other supplements or whatever the case is. I can tell you, when my son was 8 years old and playing all those little league baseball games, football and all that, I used to cook up the tea for all the 8-year-olds and nobody had a reaction to it. So you know, if 8-year-olds are not going to get a reaction to it, you know, a full-grown adult shouldn't be getting a reaction to it either.
3: Right. And sometimes I think that when you have a healing, in my experience, if you're using healing plants, you know, tea is from a plant, and it's actually giving you the good effect, like, for instance, a parasitic die-off will manifest in a way that makes you think you're having a reaction, but it's not to the tea. It's to the thing that the tea is helping, right?
4: Oh, you hit the nail right on the head. That's the very first thing that our tea does is gets rid of parasites. And most people don't feel enough cleanse going on. Because they're not severely enough affected by parasites. But you won't believe this. Once a year, we'll get a phone call where somebody will call in and go, oh, my God, I'm passing worms that are 10 and 15 inches long when I go to the bathroom, and I can't believe that I was living with them inside me. And can you imagine the relief these people got after 2-3 days? I mean, just absolutely phenomenal.
3: Yes, but that kind of thing. And maybe sometimes if you go through any kind of a detoxification process, it will sometimes give you a bit of flu-like symptoms. But I don't think you can blame the tea for that. You have to realize that that's the tea doing its job, right?
4: Yeah, yeah. Well, with the flea tea, you're not going to get flu-like symptoms, but you will have to eliminate the parasites some shape or form or other, either going to the bathroom or through the skin or something like that.
3: Right. Okay, well, thank you. That's really helpful.
0: 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The Tehibo tree is an amazing tree. It never gets sick, never gets infected, and never gets infested. It's the only tree in the world that fungus does not grow on. As a result, it naturally has antifungal, anti-infection, antiviral, antibacterial, and anti-parasite properties. These benefits go a long way in helping our immune system contend with a lot of things it has to fight on a daily basis. Parasites would be something like stomach problems or Lyme's disease. Inflammation would be something like rheumatoid arthritis or lupus. Infection would be any infection, from a tooth infection to a bladder infection. Bacteria would be something like gum disease or stomach issues. Viral would be something like herpes, HIV, or the coronavirus. And fungus would be something like toenail fungus, yeast, or candida. But maybe more importantly, the tea builds red corpuscles in the blood, which carry oxygen to our organs and cells. And our organs and cells need oxygen to regenerate themselves. The immune system needs oxygen to develop, and cancer happens to die in oxygen. So the tea is great for healthy people because it helps regenerate new cells. Everything from the cells in our skin so we can look better, to the cells in our organs so they function properly. And it can truly be miraculous for someone fighting a potentially life-threatening disease due to an infection, diabetes, or cancer. A one-pound package of tea is $59.95. 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
4: Tehibo Tea Club's original Pure Pau d'Arco Super Tea is great for healthy people, and it can truly be miraculous for someone fighting a potentially life-threatening disease due to infection, diabetes, or cancer. Our tea has no contraindications with any food, supplement, or medications. It's naturally caffeine-free and can be drank in any quantity throughout the day by anyone over the age of 3. In my family, everyone drinks the tea all day, every day, instead of water. I just drink water 3 or 4 times a week when I get tired of drinking a tea. Tehibo tea naturally helps the body, the organs, and the immune system to heal themselves to be doing what they're supposed to be doing in the first place. Besides the beneficial properties that I already mentioned,
7: Since the tea works through the bloodstream, it helps fortify the blood for those who are anemic, while cleansing the blood of cholesterol, helping to control high blood pressure and blood sugar. Now, if you're currently taking medications for a condition, please continue taking them until your measurements are at a level where your doctors tell you to reduce the level of medication. For example, if you're a diabetic, you should be taking your blood sugar level daily in order to know your current dose of insulin, and you already know how to adjust it. Now, talking about diabetes, it's one of the easiest diseases that one can actually see your tea working on a daily, weekly basis because they're taking their blood sugar measurements on a daily basis. So let's say a diabetic has taken on average 40 units of insulin per day. They keep taking their insulin, and they'll be taking their blood sugar reading on a daily basis because some days they'll be taking 40 units, other days they'll be taking 30 units. Well, that's a big swing. Other days they'll be taking 50. That's like a 40% swing that they need to know about. So they keep taking their medication, they start drinking their tea, and in 2 to 3 weeks they'll notice they only need 30 units of insulin on average per day instead of the 40. In 4 to 6 weeks they'll notice they only need 20 units of insulin per day. And in 6 weeks or so, they'll notice they only need 10 units of insulin. And in 8 to 10 weeks, they'll notice they don't need to take insulin anymore. So even though the complete healing period is 2 to 3 months, a diabetic can see the healing right before their very eyes. Now, the reason it's important to continue taking insulin or any other medication that a person is on is because the tea is not a drug that is replacing the drug that a person is taking. The tea is literally healing the organs to do what they're supposed to do in the first place. And let's face it, none of us is getting any younger. In a case of type 2 diabetes, it's helping to heal the pancreas to produce and release its most important hormone, insulin. And that's what it's supposed to be doing. With a little bit of effort towards good nutrition, exercise, and our tea, you'll be able to get off of insulin and other diabetes drugs in 2 months. Not only that, many times diabetics are overweight, not because they're eating 5 times as much as everyone else, but because, of course, their organs are not processing blood sugar properly and metabolizing food properly. Now, during a 2-month healing period, a diabetic may only lose about 5 pounds. But after their organs are healed and processing blood sugar properly and metabolizing food properly, they'll start losing 10 to 15 pounds a month until they get close to their proper weight. One day, a man phoned me to tell me he was going to send me a picture of his wife. And I said, well, okay, but why? He says his wife was a diabetic, and she kept taking her medication and started drinking Tahibo tea. After 2 months, she was able to get off the medication, and during those 2 months, she had lost about 5 pounds. But after that, she started losing 15 pounds a month, and in 4 months, lost 60 pounds, and she went from 208 pounds to 148 pounds, and she looks and she feels fantastic. Well, no kidding. If you took a knapsack with 60 pounds of rock off your back, you're certainly going to feel fantastic. Please do give us a call and let us know how the tea works for you.
8: Yeah, I got that COVID in the last couple weeks of October, and I was in the hospital. I was in the hospital for like 2 weeks. I didn't know whether I was going to get out of there or not, but when I was in there, I found out I had sugar diabetes, and my sugar levels was running from about 200 to 400.
4: Oh my God.
8: I'm wondering if I get to drinking this Tahibo, will I need to get my sugar level checked, or just be reassured that the Tahibo will take care of my sugar diabetes?
4: Well, the best way to do it is to check your own sugar levels, because you want to see that the tea is working, which the tea works invariably on virtually everybody with sugar in over 90% of the cases. And but the way you're going to, and with sugar, fortunately, you can test your own sugar, so it's really easy to do that. So are you taking any medications currently for your sugar?
8: No.
4: Okay. All right. So you're going to get a true report then. Let's say that on average your sugar is 200 when you take it in the morning. Okay, and so since you're not on other medications, you wouldn't need to take it every morning, but certainly you'd want to take it a couple of times a week. Now, you had mentioned that your diabetes, your blood sugar ranges from about 200 to 400, which of course is very high. Now, The complete healing period for diabetes is 2 to 3 months. But a diabetic, because they can measure their blood sugar level anytime that they want, can actually see the tea working before their very eyes on a daily, weekly, monthly basis. Now, since you're not on any other medications for diabetes, you don't necessarily have to take your blood sugar daily, but you'd want to take it once or twice a week. And here's what you should expect to see happen. And let's just use one of those figures, 200 blood sugar, for easy mathematics. So your blood sugar is 200. You start drinking a tea. In a couple of weeks, when you measure your blood sugar will be down to 175. 2 weeks later, it'll be down to 150. 6 weeks later, it'll be down to 125. And 2 months later, it'll be down to 100, which is where you want it to be. And for diabetes, it works on virtually everybody. And sometimes it's not a reduction every 2 weeks, it's a reduction every 3 weeks. But somewhere in the range of 2 to 4 months, you'll get the complete healing of the pancreas and the insulin secretion so that you won't have to go on

0: tea makes 300 8-ounce cups. So even if somebody's drinking eight glasses a day, 1 pound will still last 5 weeks. So she says to me, you're going to laugh at this. She says to me, I'm a life insurance salesman, and people that don't qualify for life insurance because their blood sugar is too high, I give them a pound of the tea. I tell them to drink it for 2 months, and I tell them to go in and get full blood work redrawn. And she says, and virtually everybody's is in line. So not only did I make the people healthier, but I'm able to give them the life insurance that they want, and I'm able to make the commission that I want. So with regards to diabetes, our tea is very, very successful for that. Now, let me ask you another question. With regards to your COVID, are you having any long-haul symptoms or no?
1: Well, it's been over 2 months since I got out of the hospital, and I just don't have any energy at all.
0: Well, the tea is also going to help you with that, because the tea builds the red corpuscles in the blood, which bring oxygen to the organs and cells. And the organs and cells need oxygen to regenerate themselves. So even people that, you know, sluggish because they're on chemotherapy, they don't feel like getting up out of bed and all that type of stuff because of the side effects of chemo, in 3-4 days, they start getting up out of bed, they start going for walks, they start cleaning, they start cooking, all of that type of stuff. So it'll certainly help you with the energy level as well.
1: Okay.
0: Very good. Is there any other question that you have for me?
1: Well, actually, there is. I don't want to take up the whole hour for you, but I've got a little bit of skin cancer issue. I know. See, I've been taking TiVo for over 2 years, and I was getting to where instead of having to go to my dermatologist to get stuff froze off every 2 or 3 months, I was able to go about a year. And then when I was in the hospital and there for 2 weeks, I wasn't able to drink any TiVo because they wouldn't.
0: Right.
1: They wouldn't give me boiling water or boil it for me. So,
0: right.
1: Then since I've got out, I've gotten, places on my hands, my head, my nose, and I'm thinking maybe I ought to go back to the dermatologist and get some frozen done. But,
0: either that or, the TiVo works topically as well. So besides drinking the tea, I mean, just dip your hands in TiVo, and it'll dry off in about a minute, or you can dab it off with a paper towel, because it also works topically, and that should help significantly to eradicate the skin cancer cells.
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2: Milan, it's a pleasure to talk to you, sir.
3: Thank you.
2: Hey, I have a friend that's a coworker and having some kidney issues. He's going to the doctor, and they're giving him different medicines to try to regenerate the function of his kidneys. He had some cancer stuff and was on chemo, but I think he's off all that now, and they're just working on getting his kidneys to try to working again, and he carries this big bottle of water around, like a gallon, and drinking water all the time, and I was talking to him about the tea, and I was just wondering if you think it would help regenerate the function of his kidneys.
3: It very well may, and if he carries a gallon of the tea around and drinks that instead of the water, he'll see if he's going to get the benefits that we've had customers get. Now, conventional medicine says that you cannot regenerate the kidney function. However, they find a lot of cases where that's exactly what happened, and they have no idea why. So the first time that we had somebody regenerate kidney function was about 7 years ago. This woman in New Jersey had the HIV virus, and as a result, her kidney function went down to 20%. And in 4 months of drinking the tea, not only did she get rid of the HIV virus, but her kidney function regenerated back up to 100%. And what was really, truly remarkable. Since then, we probably get one kidney regeneration case once every 2-3 months. Right now, we've got a lady that we're keeping track of, or that's helping us keep track of her. She's calling in to let us know how she's progressing. Her kidney function was down to 15%, and in 2 weeks of drinking the tea, went up to 25%, and we're waiting to see what happens next. You see, because what the tea does is, by building the red corpuscles in the cell, it sends oxygen to the organs and cells, and the organs and cells need oxygen to regenerate themselves. And so we're talking about all of the organs, everything from the pancreas to the liver to the kidneys to even the sexual organs. I mean, sometimes I get very funny phone calls from retired people. This one retired professor, 75 years old, calls me up and he says, "My wife loves you." And I go, "Really? Why?" "Oh," he says, "our romance is so fantastic now." He goes, "Go ahead and send me 8 pounds this time." I go, "Okay, no problem whatsoever." You know, I mean, that's all good for you. So, you know, God willing, our tea will have the same benefits for your friend that it's had for my family and so many others.
2: Yeah, thank you. I'm not sure exactly what percentage his kidneys are functioning at, but I'll have to get him some of the tea, and hopefully, yeah, God willing, it'll help him too.
3: Absolutely the case. Do you have any other questions for me?
2: No, sir. Thank you for your time.
3: Thank you for calling in.
4: Hey, I was just calling to give a testimonial for your product.
3: Great. Tell us about your experience.
4: Yeah, so I was dealing with like some scalp psoriasis. How you pronounce it. And, you know, looking into that, causes can be underlying viruses or diseases, all these things. So I ordered some of your tea. And then I had just come back from some overseas travel, and this was right when COVID hit, and I got a really bad flu or something from, might have been COVID. But I started drinking your tea, and within a week, my scalp cleared up, and all of my cold and flu symptoms disappeared within 48 hours. And so, ever since then, I've recommended your tea to my friends, my family, everybody I can think of.
3: Oh, God bless you. Well, we've got a lot of incredible results, both with psoriasis and skin conditions. And now, of course, with everybody, catching COVID or whatever it is that's floating around, it's very typical. If somebody basically drinks a glass an hour, meaning eight glasses or more a day, but the easy way to do that is just try to drink a glass an hour. That way you know you're going to get in at least eight glasses. Drink eight glasses of tea a day, and the fever, the aches, the pains, the nausea, all of that tends to go away in 24 to 48 hours. It's really a godsend from that standpoint, because I mean, regardless if it's the cold, the flu, or COVID, I mean, who likes being sick? Nobody.
4: Yeah.
3: And with regards to psoriasis, that's fantastic as well, because I mean, psoriasis can manifest itself all over the body. You know, so we had this one lady up in Canada who had these splotches on her face covering 95% of her face. And in 2 months of drinking the tea, her face was completely cleared up, and she called up and she says, you know, I just want to call and thank you for giving me my life back. Because she says, you know, can you imagine how difficult it is when you've got that covering your whole face? She says, it's just absolutely horrific. So I'm glad that the tea worked for you the way it's supposed to work. Do you have any other questions for me?
4: No, I just wanted to let listeners know that, you know, there's people out there that definitely love your product and believe in it.
3: Great. Well, thank you very much, and I look forward to speaking with you next time.
5: I had a question. I have a family member that has celiac disease.
3: Uh-huh.
5: Does the tea have any helpful benefits for that?
3: Oh, very, very much so, because what the tea does is it builds the red corpuscles in the blood, which carry oxygen to the organs and cells, and it helps promote building the immune system so that the immune system doesn't have a reaction to, in celiac disease, eating gluten, which creates inflammation. And so yeah, from both of those standpoints, the tea is a phenomenal anti-inflammatory. The tea is a phenomenal immune builder, and also in celiac disease, it'll help heal the intestines lining, which is what the celiac disease typically attacks. So from that standpoint, it's very, very, very effective for that.
5: Oh, okay. Well, I appreciate the information.
3: After my dad's miraculous case, I was buying the tea where I could find it, when I could find it. And, the problem is that the quality they have at the Whole Foods, the health foods, the supermarkets and everything, you know, when you can't find it, is junk. And not only that, and now it's even worse with the, you know, all these internet resellers on eBay and on Amazon.com where, they're selling everything from, you know, Tahibo tea to ingredients to make your own soap with. So you know that they don't know anything about anything, basically, right? And the worst thing is, besides the fact that the quality is pathetic, is that the directions they usually give on how to make it are wrong. They'll tell you to steep it like you would a bag of Lipton tea for 5 minutes. Well, whether you start out with good quality or bad quality Paldalco Tahibo tea, it's made from wood. It's not made from the leaf of the tree. It's made from wood. In our case, we only use the inner bark of the tree where the arterial and vein system reside, which in a tree is called the xylem and the phloem, because this tree never gets sick, never gets infected, and never gets infested. So the most potent part is the part that supplies the nutrients to the rest of the tree, which is the xylem and the phloem, which resides inside the inner bark. So that's the only part that we harvest.
6: 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That's 818-610-8088. The Tehibo tree is an amazing tree. It never gets sick, never gets infected, and never gets infested. It's the only tree in the world that fungus does not grow on. As a result, it naturally has antifungal, anti-infection, antiviral, antibacterial, and anti-parasite properties. These benefits go a long way in helping our immune system contend with a lot of things it has to fight on a daily basis. Parasites would be something like stomach problems or Lyme's disease. Inflammation would be something like rheumatoid arthritis or lupus. Infection would be any infection from a tooth infection to a bladder infection. Bacteria would be something like gum disease or stomach issues. Viral would be something like herpes, HIV, or the coronavirus. And fungus would be something like toenail fungus, yeast, or candida. But maybe more importantly, the tea builds red corpuscles in the blood, which carry oxygen to our organs and cells. And our organs and cells need oxygen to regenerate themselves. The immune system needs oxygen to develop, and cancer happens to die in oxygen. So the tea is great for healthy people because it helps regenerate new cells. Everything from the cells in our skin so we can look better, to the cells in our organs so they function properly. And it can truly be miraculous for someone fighting a potentially life-threatening disease due to an infection, diabetes, or cancer. A one-pound package of tea is $59.95. 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
10: NBC NBC News Radio. I'm Scott Carr. President Trump signing new executive orders that restrict birthright citizenship and ban what he calls birth tourism. Speaking from the Oval Office on Thursday, Trump said the 14th Amendment was meant to apply to the children of slaves, a notion long outdated.
11: Wealthy people are building businesses around birthright citizenship. That's not the way it's supposed to work. It's a disgrace. They're buying their way in.
10: The order restricts birthright citizenship involving children of foreign diplomatic staff, children of people classified as alien enemies, and children born in U.S. territories. The other order bans citizenship to children born of mothers who entered the U.S. for the sole purpose of having a child here.
11: We had a very unfortunate decision in the Supreme Court concerning birthright. It was close, but a very, very unfortunate decision. So we're making adjustments.
10: It's likely both orders will be challenged after the Supreme Court had struck down Trump's attempt to end automatic birthright citizenship to children of non-citizens. The Spokane, Washington man accused of starting one of the three fires that's destroyed at least 700 structures and caused thousands of evacuations in the region planned the alleged arson 2 weeks in advance. Court documents show Aaron Farinacci, who's being arraigned today on the charges, told detectives he'd researched high wind and low humidity. Police say he put a time delay device near a fence to start the Old Trails fire. And they say he admitted to starting at least 25 other fires near his apartment complex. Republicans in the Senate have voted to hold Dr. Anthony Fauci in contempt of Congress. It was a vote by the Republican members of the Senate Homeland Security Committee after the former White House health advisor invoked the Fifth Amendment more than 100 times in a hearing last week, ostensibly about the COVID-19 pandemic. The Department of Justice could now move to consider charging Fauci with a crime. Scott Carr, NBC News Radio.
9: This is KCAA.
10: In Broward County, Florida, the sheriff there has a back-to-school warning for kids and parents. Don't make any kind of a threat to a student or a school because he says it won't be taken as a joke or a prank.
12: All these things will result in our threat management division and our investigative staff doing a comprehensive follow-up and ultimately leading to criminal charges.
10: Sheriff Gregory Tony says making any written or electronic threats to kill or injure someone is immediately a felony. The goal, he says, is simply to create a safe learning environment.
12: For those who see something, say something, not just about immediate threats, but even those prank threats. Let us know so that we can get ahead of them.
10: He says every threat will be investigated. School starts on Monday in Broward County and a week from today in Miami-Dade. Recent actions taken by AI programs to hack into remote systems and deliberately mislead programmers about their actions has got some lawmakers concerned. Congressman from California's L.A. area, Ted Lieu, now pushing for the passage of a bill called the AI Kill Switch Bill.
13: It would require AI companies to maintain the ability to shut down, throttle, or suspend their models. Lieu recently introduced the bill along with Republican Congressman Nathaniel Moran of Texas. Lieu tells CNBC the bill needs to be passed this year after recent rogue agent attacks. Anthropic, Meta, and OpenAI have now all reported incidents of their AI models hacking other companies during cybersecurity testing. He says these incidents have added urgency to getting the bill passed. I'm Daniel Martindale.
10: Marvel Studios has been planning a reboot of the X-Men series. Now a major character's been cast. Reports say Kit Connor's in talks to play Scott Summers, a.k.a. Cyclops, in a movie that's expected to be released in 2028. This after Samara Weaving's reportedly been cast as Emma Frost. The movie Spider-Man Brand New Day revealed that Jean Grey will be played by Sadie Sink. Scott Carr, NBC News Radio.
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15: Psst. Hey, you. Yeah, you. Do you know where you are? 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So expect the unexpected.

0: Hello and welcome to Just Say No, the show that spotlights the innovators behind cannabis's newest products and the groundbreaking ideas and people driving the legal cannabis movement. I'm your host, Maria Calabrese, broadcasting on KCAA Radio, 1050 AM, 106.5 FM, the station that leaves no listener behind. Let's face it. Everyone has questions about cannabis. Are hemp and marijuana the same thing? Will CBD get me high? Do I have to smoke it? Can I get the benefits without the high? Will it interfere with my medications? Is it legal? Where do you even start? For many of us, and myself included, finding clear, trustworthy answers about cannabis after decades of prohibition and misinformation, it often leads to more confusion. Learning about cannabis, it's like picking up a new language, guys. It's much easier with guidance from someone fluent in both cannabis and health sciences, which is what led me to take action, seek out unbiased resources, and bring them together to create Just Say No. And it's also why I am genuinely thrilled. Have we got someone special to meet today, guys? I am so excited to introduce today's guest, Catherine Golden. Hey, Catherine.
1: Hello.
0: Catherine is a cannabis-trained registered nurse and the founder and executive director of Leaf 411. Leaf 411 is the go-to resource for consumers, offering reliable guidance from nurses trained in cannabinoid science. In a nutshell, they take the guesswork out of navigating legal cannabis and empower individuals to make informed decisions about their health. Now, what drew me to Leaf 411 is their belief that knowledge is power. Okay, Just Say No. That's with a K and a W, K-N-O-W. Knowledge is power. In today's world, where so many of us are looking for reliable places or people to turn to for answers to our questions, I can truly say Leaf 411's cannabis-trained nurses, they stand apart as trusted guides to help us consumers start our cannabis journey on the right path. So sit back, relax, as we explore how cannabis can improve our lives and how to choose products and healthcare providers that are right for you, with insights from some of the brightest minds in the industry.
2: By 2020, Bank of America and Merrill Lynch estimate that will grow to $35 billion. And many experts believe it could eventually reach $200 billion each and every year.

0: It is my absolute pleasure to welcome Catherine Golden to Just Say No. Catherine, you're not only a registered nurse with extensive clinical experience, but also a passionate leader and advocate in the cannabis space. As the founder and CEO and executive director and mom of Leaf 411, a nonprofit organization dedicated to providing free cannabis education and guidance to the public, you've spent over 8 years championing knowledge, integrity, and service excellence in the cannabis industry on the heels of a 28-year career as a registered nurse. You must have started when you were five, but we'll talk about that later. Welcome, Catherine, and thank you so much for joining us today.
1: Wow. Well, thank you for that introduction. I just am so thrilled to be here to be able to connect with your audience and hopefully get a lot of their questions answered and provide that knowledge that you talked about. You know, that is what I'm here to do, and I can't wait to get started.
0: It's amazing. I mean, you are filling an education vacuum, and decades, 80 decades, 1937 Marijuana Tax Act, Prohibition, communication void. So, you know, through your work at Leaf 411, you oversee everything from the administration and programming to fundraising and compliance, all while leading a team of senior professionals, which is amazing that you were able to assemble, who all share in your mission. So tell me a little bit about, tell us about your career and your mission.
1: Okay. All right. Well, let's see. Where do I start? I'll start. I have been a registered nurse for 28 years and in the cannabis industry for about 8 now. My journey, I think when you talk to anybody in cannabis, especially a medical professional, typically they have a personal story that got them started in looking into the science behind cannabis. And that's what happened with me. So 8 years ago, I was still a non-believer in cannabis as medicine. I actually voted against it when it was up for adult use here in Colorado.
0: Wow.
1: I know. And I'm very open about saying that and transparent because I was a working nurse in hospitals and believed the propaganda. I believed what they were saying, that there was no medicinal value to cannabis. And it never worked for me personally when I was in my youth. And so I thought, well, you know, there's no science, then, you know, there's no use for it. So I voted against it. And then 8 years ago, my brother-in-law was suddenly diagnosed with stage 4 lung cancer and given 2 to 5 years to live. We were extremely devastated. And so he's actually in California. And my sister said, well, you know, we're privileged enough to be able to go to some of the top researchers in California, USC, UCI, and UCLA. And one of them, a female researcher at USC said, you know, we'll look at cannabis, but we look at it as a last ditch effort because we don't know anything about it. So when she told me that, I said, you know what, I'll look into it because it's so popular here in Colorado. Everybody's talking about it. They're voting for it. It passed, you know, it's, you know, used medicinally here. Let me look into the validity of this plant. So I went to all of our typical resources that any clinician would look at, you know, PubMed, Science Direct, National Institute of Health, you know, where we look for the black and white science. And when I started looking, I was shocked and actually angered that there is so much science that shows promise with this plant that I started saying, okay, how can I learn more? So as a medical professional, even 8 years ago, as a nurse, I had to just go deep online and try to find where there were courses that I could take to teach me cannabinoid therapeutics or cannabinoid science. So I did that. And I found resources like the American Cannabis Nurses Association, who offered a course at that time called the Medical Cannabis Institute. I took the first courses for medical professionals. And that's where I started my journey. And so doing that, I could start trying to help educate my sister and my brother-in-law on the value of cannabis and integrating that.
0: Wow. Wow. Wow. Wow. So much to unpack there.
1: Yeah. So, and a little bit, what I learned is I found, like you just spoke of, the experts in this industry. And the one that I found was Dr. Bonnie Goldstein. And she, I said, oh, she is top. I can tell from all the science. And she's in California with you. So I made an appointment and I said, I'm taking you. I am flying to California. I am taking you to Dr. Bonnie Goldstein.
0: Wow.
1: And we are going to have an appointment. And that time, 8 years ago, you know, she's a pediatric physician, but she was seeing adults as well. So thankfully, I was able to get him in with her, and there started his journey. So we are 8 years now, and he is healthy.
0: Oh.
1: He's doing every normal thing you would do, and he's still taking his cannabis. They don't know why his kinase inhibitor, this drug that was supposed to only last, I believe it was 18 months, has now lasted 8 years. And
0: wow.
1: So Bonnie guided him on what to use. And then here we are 8 years later, and he's still with us, healthy as ever.
0: Wow. Wow. Wow. Wow. You're amazing. And I, nurses, no, you are. You really cannot be understated. I cannot tell you how many people, family members included, that I have tried to get in to see Bonnie Goldstein, and they resist. They just resist, and you know, justifiably so, because of the stigma's deep. You're a convert. I call you a cannabis convert, and those are the best, right? We're gonna move the mountain and push it over the line to be rescheduled, because I too am a cannabis convert. I was a child of DARE. I went to law school. This was never on the table. It's a felony, right? It's the devil's weed. And like you, I really wasn't aware of any medicinal value. And being misinformed as well, I thought it really was either something that was dangerous and abused recreationally, or an end-of-life drug. Last resort, which is such a shame. Well, your brother-in-law, it's your brother-in-law, right?
1: Correct.
0: Mm-hmm. Now, did he take it as an adjunct therapy with traditional oncology treatments, or how did that go?
1: Yes. So, and that's exactly where the fear is, you know, how do I introduce this? Can I introduce this? So he was able to take it, and he still does with his pharmaceuticals. So with his oncology medication.
0: Okay.
1: So he was in a study program. He couldn't use cannabis at the time because he was in a study program. So that you have to be very careful with that. They don't want anything interfering, but that didn't, the immunotherapy did not work for him, actually threw him into liver failure. So he was kicked out of the, he was actually kicked out of the study. And that's when we were saying, let's introduce cannabis, and started introducing cannabis. So that's my journey of how I started with, you know, teaching and showing him. And I firmly believe, I wish there was some way I could put a pocket nurse, a nurse in everyone's little pocket, because
0: I love it.
1: They were able to pull me out and say, what can we do? How do we navigate this system? We don't understand healthcare. And then you're telling us about cannabis. And I was able to talk to them about dispensaries, how to purchase, everything that I was trying to absorb and learn at the same time. So, and that's kind of how, you know, I evolved in becoming a cannabis nurse at a clinic, and seeing that, not most people, you know, are having trouble affording the out of pocket cost for a physician's appointment, and also, and just to even know if cannabis would be suitable for them. So that's how I got started, starting the nonprofit Leaf 411, because I wanted everyone, anyone, no matter what your financial ability is, no matter if you have a smartphone or a landline, to be able to call Lee 411 and get free guidance if you needed free guidance. And it's grown from there.
0: Wow. Well, you're remarkable on so many levels. I mean, a whole other episode we can have attorneys on and we could talk about. I'm still blown away. And I'm thrilled that you are a not-for-profit organization. But at the same time, my heart bleeds for you because a not-for-profit organization, how are they funded? They're funded with government grants. And as long as this is a Schedule I and federally illegal, how has that impacted your funding from the government?
1: Yeah, we can't apply for government funding. We have to rely on foundations and individual giving. And, you know, just to give you a little glimpse into the struggles we have, we probably applied for about, 12 grants last year and got zero. Because a lot of foundations are very concerned with their other donors and how they feel about cannabis.
0: Of course.
1: So even though we do not touch the plant and we state that everywhere we're education only, they still say, well, it's still uncomfortable for us. Or you have the word cannabis on your website. So that's a problem. You have a cannabis leaf on your website. That's been a problem. All these little things. So even though we're licensed medical professionals talking about safe use, safe consumption, we still do not get grants.
0: And not only that, the wealth of anecdotal evidence that you have and that you can offer, and empirical evidence. I mean, human studies, look, your brother-in-law, case in point. It's so frustrating. But we just have to, you know, continue to make people aware. The initial reaction is cannabis? No. But we're hoping to reshape that. Your mission, knowledge is power. That's why this is Just Say No with a K, K-N-O-W. We want people to know. Guys, this is not a knee-jerk. You can't just say no. I mean, you can, but it's so underutilized. And God forbid, you don't have to wait until you're in a place where Western medicine just doesn't have a solution, which often happens. So,
1: right. And that's where cannabis can lead, is really giving you hope. And that's what we provide, is hope that there's an alternative. You know, people are struggling with pharmaceuticals.
0: And ironically, I saw a wonderful TED talk. It was a family practitioner internist who's studying cannabis now. And he was talking about, it doesn't only give you hope, but the paradox is, because it's so still a Schedule I, it gives you control. Because if you're in a state that where it's legal, you have control by walking into a dispensary that has more of a old apothecary feel. You're not waiting for the doctor to phone in the prescription to the corporate place. It's that control over and learning how to dose it. It apparently, there are studies that helps patients. Would you say clinically you've seen that?
1: Yes. I mean, one thing that I'm really telling callers every day is that over the last decade, there's been over 35,000 scientific papers published on National Institutes of Health, PubMed. So when you think about that number, over 35,000
0: in a decade, scientific 10 papers, years,
1: just,
0: one
1: just decade,
0: the last 10 years.
1: Just the last 10 years that, you know, when someone says, oh, I'm sure you heard this, there's not enough science. I mean, that's
0: all the time.
1: That's the repeater language. That's what people who don't want to take the time to actually look just continue repeating, and it's false information.
0: And it's dangerous information. Mm-hmm. And it's not based on 10 decades. It's not based on 10 years of 35 studies. It's based on 80 years of propaganda. And, you know, that's a whole other story. But I'm just curious, was your brother-in-law in Colorado as well?
1: No, California. And that's why I came to
0: California. Okay. And that's where... All right. Well, you know, we're 20 minutes into the show and I'm in California, and in California, it's 4:20. So Catherine, you're going to be on the hot seat. We're going to, this is the part of the show where at 4:20, we ask our guest to drop a knowledge bomb. So are you ready to drop a knowledge bomb for us?
1: Yep. Let me have it.
0: All right. Well, in keeping with what we were discussing, to anyone out there that is hesitant about using cannabis or who's genuinely afraid, this misinformation, it is repeat language and that sticks. And they're genuinely afraid to even suggest it to a loved one, where you suggested it to your brother-in-law. But there are people who would really be afraid to even do that due to the stigma or the fear. What would you say to them if they had you in their back pocket or today, right now on the show?
1: Yeah, I would say what we tell people a lot that are nervous and fearful of cannabis is start with the topical, because a topical, you can actually feel something happening. Typically, if you have arthritic pain or you have joint pain, just even putting it on, and even if you felt nothing, but that nothing tells you that it's not scary. And that's where we like someone to start wrapping their mind around that cannabis is not scary.
0: Interesting. So even if they don't have a positive result,
1: yes,
0: as long as they don't have a negative one, you're
1: correct.
0: Yes.
1: And that's what we tell them. We tell them, even if it's something that they take orally, if you, what we call is start subtherapeutic, and everybody knows the hot term microdose. If you start so low, we tell everyone such with a tiny little piece of the gummy. You know, we recommend always cutting something in fourths or eighths, because even though we know you're not going to feel anything, that's okay. Because now you start getting comfortable, like, oh, well, I didn't even feel anything. Well, great. Now you know it's not scary. Now you know that you can start climbing up. So even if a topical doesn't feel anything right away, it's just getting them comfortable to try something.
0: I love it. That's wonderful, wonderful advice. See, I tend to set expectations too high and psych myself out. And I say, oh, well, what if it doesn't work? So I'm not going to recommend a topical to a family member that needs maybe more. But you know what? No, baby steps. It's okay. Recommend the topical. One, they might get some kind of a benefit. And two, as long as they don't have an adverse effect,
1: right?
0: Voila. We've
1: then you go to the next step.
0: Mm-hmm. Go to the next step. Very, very, very, very smart. Well, you were brave, though. You were brave. You were brave to even bringing it up to a family member. So I would say to people, do it, because you'll regret if you didn't. And God forbid, Western medicine no longer has something to work. It's what happened for me. I got to tell you a funny story real quickly. Mm-hmm. And how I started Green Bee Life. I am a chronic back pain sufferer for over 4 decades. I had a horrific catastrophic car accident after my first year of law school. I had a massive spinal surgery that failed, that left me worse than the car accident. For 4 decades, 4 massive spinal surgeries, hardware that I can't even describe. Cannabis was not on the table for me. And I could be pretty formidable. So people did not recommend it. Because I used to just say no, no. But I had a 17-year-old failing dog. And I had a publicist who said, why don't you try cannabis? I had such a visceral response. I was ashamed of myself. I bit her head off. I said, well, why don't we just give her arsenic? And then I caught myself. It was that moment. And I realized, why am I being so harsh? Because interestingly, that was at the same time, about 8 years ago, It was 2016 when Prop 64 was on the ballot in California. And I, unlike you, as much as I didn't understand cannabis, I was going to vote for Prop 64. And I was immediately, you know, people who know me know the bark is worse than the bite. So she pushed back and said, but aren't you voting to legalize it? I was like, I caught myself. I got to look at this. I don't know why I'm having that response. I mean, the dog is in so much pain, and the only way Western medicine knows to stop that pain was a very permanent solution that I wasn't ready to take. So anyway, that's what opened my eyes. So guys, anyone out there, if someone suggests it to you as and you are against it, try to just approach it with curiosity. Why would this person who cares for me be suggesting it? Would you say that's good advice, Catherine? Nurse Catherine?
1: Absolutely. Absolutely. That's great advice, is just to try it. But, you know, kind of pointing back to what my mission is providing a service that anyone can reach. So that way you have that trusted guidance. And like you said in that great intro, you know, nurses have been voted the most trusted professional, I think, in 23 years now. It's either 22 or 23, number one trusted professional. And that's because we give you both sides of it. Here are the benefits and here are the possible challenges or cautions. And now you are an informed consumer. And that's where we come from, is informing you. So as long as you're going to someone who has that guidance, and hopefully, you know, coming to us, we can guide you there and we can give you those resources, then that's taking that first step in consuming safely.
0: Well, and, you know, you're coming from informing and both sides, but you're coming from through an empathic lens, not just the clinical one. Let's face it, you know, we need the clinicians and the scientists who are merely looking at data and looking at both sides, but nurses have a level of empathy. I've experienced it firsthand. And what I've experienced through my journey and opening up to cannabis is nurses are so much more receptive to wanting to know about it. And my experience with it, where doctors, you know, unless you have the good fortune and you seek out and you call Lee 411 and we'll get to your directory and your network of medical doctors, but doctors like Dr. Bonnie Goldstein, they're pioneers, they're up and coming. Here, her resident training was in pediatrics, but she'll see adults because there's just a need for healthcare professionals. And I'm really impressed with your member directory. Can you tell us a little bit about your member directory and the members, ranging from physicians to manufacturers to dispensaries?
1: Sure. So when I started Lee 411, you know, I knew I couldn't just offer a phone number, give guidance and say, okay, now go find a great dispensary or go find a great clinician or an online product. I needed to give resources. So that's where we go out and we go to some of the brands that are vetted. So anyone that you see on our website is a vetted brand, meaning we've spoke to them, we've looked at their culture, we've made sure they align with us and know that everything is as transparent as it can be. So when you have a dispensary or an online manufacturer, they have to have COA, certificate of analysis, that are available to the public, that the public can ask, that they want to see that so they know what's in their product, what it's been tested for, the potency. We make sure that the dispensaries know that there are going to be patients coming in, even if they're just an adult use store, that they are really wanting to see those patients and wanting to help them in a way that's more warm customer service. We make sure that the clinicians on our website are some of the top, the leaders in the industry, mm-hmm. and we'll have other resources for them. So that's how we built our resources, all vetted by our team, making sure that you have somewhere to go. So we're just not kind of giving you guidance and then letting you float out there. We want to point you in the right direction.
0: That's what's so impressive. And guys, this is the unique value proposition here with Leaf 411. And I haven't found it anywhere else. And I look, and as soon as I find something I'm excited about, I love to share it. Because I had a doctor, a pain management, a physiatrist, who had said to me at one point, have you tried marijuana? And I was desperate enough with my back, and I had seen the results. I had a favorable outcome with my dog, thank God. I was open. So I said, where, how? And this was my pain management doctor, a medical doctor, an MD, who said, I don't know. I just have some patients who have tried it. I think they grow their own. I don't know where they get it, and it's helped them. And then I said, well, I grow your own. And I was immediately, overwhelmed. Said, do you have to smoke it? She said, no. And I don't recommend smoking for lung health. They make a topical. I said, they grow a plant and make a topical. That wasn't very, I mean, it just shows why we need Leaf 411 and your unique value proposition that you connect the dot. It's not enough to tell somebody to do something. You have to give them the resources to do it. Mm-hmm. And finding the resources, guys, don't beat yourself up. If you have a family member or you're looking yourselves and you feel like you're hitting a brick wall, help us here. We've got Catherine. We've got Leaf 411. She's got an incredible network of physicians and nurses. And so anyone listening that's like, wow, I want to get in touch with you, Catherine. I want to talk to Leaf 411. I have questions. How can they reach out? How can they find Reach 411?
1: Yeah, so you can go to our homepage, leaf411.org. On that homepage, there's a big white button that says click here. That takes you straight to our scheduling software. So you can schedule an appointment right there. Anyone can call our hotline. That was what I first started. I had so many people saying, oh, why aren't you starting with an app? And I said, no, I'm going to go OG. I'm going to go with the 800 phone line because I wanted anyone to be able to call. People who don't have smartphones, people who, are unhoused. I've had people that were in the middle, not even kidding. Within the first year, we had somebody who was on his ranch and he could only get service out in the fields. And he called us to ask about how to use cannabis. Wow. And that's what really, proved that's why I wanted to have this number first. So that is a free hotline number, will always be free. That's for quick questions. How do I get a medical card? How do I schedule an appointment? And then we've grown our programming to now be 30-minute guidance calls. We're growing it again the 1st of February to be 45-minute guidance calls. We ask for a donation, $25. But if somebody can't afford that, no problem. They just leave us a message on our hotline saying, I need a free call. But that's part of what those resources are on our directory. Those companies see the value in educated consumers. So they actually give to Leaf 411 so we can provide free calls to everybody. They have special codes. So that's the only way we can keep our lights on and our doors open is because the cannabis industry, those brands have said, you know what? We want to give to you monthly to ensure that this service stays alive and well.
0: Phenomenal.
1: It's a struggle, but we're doing it, and we're in our sixth year now.
0: I know. I feel the pain. And then I noticed on your website, that's what you were referring to. Is that the Leaf 411 affordability program for people who have financial hardships?
1: The affordability program is a program we started a couple of years ago. That one has been put on pause, but everyone gets a free call that needs a free call. That is never part of any program. That's just given if someone needs that. They don't have to be a part of a program. They just simply leave on the hotline that says, I need a free call. I need help. Great. We tell them that they can call any of the directory participants, and those are our supporters, and they will give them their free code as well to call Leaf 411. It's a coupon code that they schedule an appointment. But we make sure we help everyone. We do live by donation. So that's important to, like I said, keep the lights on and the doors open is through donations, because as we spoke about earlier, it's incredibly hard for us to get a grant.
0: So. Yes. And
1: yes. So we need,
0: We just keep advocating. And that's what's amazing with you, because you don't only combine health sciences and an expertise in cannabis, but you're also an advocate as well. And it's going to take a village, and it's going to take educating folk and offering people resources to call, even if they can't afford to, because once people

0: right? And going to try to survive legalization and self-police and do their own, pay the price of compliance. Because what this legal ambiguity does, it leaves the door open for not well-meaning companies to come in, which really makes it even more confusing. So the companies that are doing it right and self-policing, being compliant, if they can hang on and survive legalization, that's who you want to support. And I'm glad that they're supporting you, because it starts with the educational platforms, the boots on the ground, the nurses in the pocket, the digital Leaf 411, which is your digital nurse in a pocket. And if anyone wants to support Leaf 411, they can go to leaf411.org, and you do have an area to donate, correct?
1: Yes, we have an individual giving page where anyone can go and donate anything from $1 on up. And then we also have our business memberships, where we're hoping and we would love more industry brands to come and support us. I mean, that's what we would love, is having, we do have some supporters from California. Urban Joy is a delivery service in California, and they support us. So we have them all over, and we need more to survive. So whether you're a brand, or you know somebody, or maybe you go to a favorite dispensary, we tell people that all the time. They say, how can we help? Say, go to your favorite dispensary, go to your favorite brand and say, please support Leaf 411. Because that's how I came to you, being an informed consumer and knowing what to buy when I walk in the door, you know, and buying smart and buying safely. So that's why we really encourage the industry to want to support us. And, you know, we need more.
0: We absolutely do. And that is great advice for brands. I'm on the marketing and advertising committee of the National Cannabis Industry Association. Guys, you'll be getting a phone call from me. We've got to get behind Leaf 411. It's I say it all the time, as an industry, we're going to succeed together, or we're going to fail individually. And it starts with educating the public. We have to not only educate them, you know, at the end of Prohibition, you can educate people about alcohol and the difference between beer and wine. This isn't just an end of Prohibition. This is decades of misinformation and stigma and paranoia. And so, listen, guys, stay tuned, because in supporting Leaf 411, I want to throw a quick word about them. And when we come back, Catherine's going to share consumer insights and tips on cannabis and how it relates to opioid use and elder care.
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0: 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I'm Maria Calabrese, your host, and I am joined here with Catherine Golden, who is a registered nurse and cannabis expert. We're discussing trending questions about how to consume cannabis safely and responsibly to enhance your well-being. Catherine is the founder of Leaf 411, which began with the first ever cannabis nurse hotline. So Catherine, I wanted to talk to you a little bit about, I really appreciated the free opioid guide. I mean, there's a plethora of resources on your site, but can you speak to us a little bit about opioids and,
1: Yes. Yeah. I would love to. So a company called Puff Creative and Ninth Block, it's an, both marketing companies, said, you know what, we really need to publish an opioid awareness guide.

0: and came to us, and which was wonderful, and wanted to put some data, some information from the CDC about opioids and overuse and misuse, and then cannabis and how cannabis can be integrated into your pharmaceutical regimen and start helping to replace some of the heavy use of opioids. And that's what we talk about in this opioid awareness guide, is the different types of pain. And gosh, when I started the hotline, I was the only one on the calls. I started it by myself, and I'm like, I'm going to take calls. I know. That's how passionate I was about it. I'm like, I got to be a pocket nurse for everybody. And it was heartbreaking to hear that there is so much physical and mental pain happening across the country. And that's our number one topic. It's physical and mental pain. So people are just looking for another solution, another alternative. So they want to know, like, how can I soften the pain just to get through daily activities and reduce my opioid use? And that's very safe to do with cannabis. And that's another one of those kind of repeater misinformation that some physicians or nurse practitioners or PAs or any clinician might use that doesn't really want to look at the science and just says, oh, there's not enough science, and or I don't think it's safe to combine the two. That's absolutely not true. It's incredibly safe, and you can start reducing your opioids with your prescriber's guidance once you start learning and seeing that the science is there, that cannabis is very effective for pain. You have to know which ratios would be best. And once you learn that, is what something we can teach, what the Nurses on Leave 411 can teach, then you know how you can use it in conjunction with your regimen. And with pain, typically comes with inflammation and then the pain receptors. And what the number one thing people are taught is that CBD helps with inflammation, and THC touches those pain receptors. So when you put both together, then you've got your gold standard. And that's usually what people start saying, oh, you need a 1-to-1 CBD THC ratio. And that's a good starting point. And we start giving just some of those little tidbits of guidance to say, okay, here's where you start. Here's a good ratio. And this is why CBD is great for pain. And this is why THC is great for pain. And this is why they're great. They're even better together, and why you should use them together. And now we've got even minor cannabinoids like CBG that's great for neuropathic pain and neuropathy. Some people know it as neuropathy that they get from using from if they've been an oncology patient. So all kinds of different forms of pain. And then there's mental health pain. And what we can use, which is fantastic for mental health pain, is the CBD, which helps kind of balance the body and bring a relaxation to the body, helps decrease anxiety. So there's just so much we can go into. And that's why we created the opioid awareness guide. So just to give you the starting information that cannabis is safe to use. And we wish it was a first line medicine versus a last line medicine. And that's kind of what we advocate for, is, you know, it's really safe to try cannabis because there's very few receptors in the brainstem. So you cannot, there's no lethal dose of cannabis. So somebody could take an entire canister of gummies and eat that accidentally, and they won't go into cardiac arrest. They won't have respiratory depression like you can with opioids. You just, it's just not possible.
1: we'll have another episode, but my last spinal surgery, which was in January of 2020, right before COVID, I did not wake up. What did you call it? Opioid respiratory
0: depression.
1: I went from the recovery room to a critical care unit to pretty scary stuff. Pretty scary stuff. And it's real. It's real. So what are some of the kinds of conversations you're having with people who call in who are reliant on opioids? Or what kind of questions are they, or concerns are you hearing surrounding trying cannabis?
0: Well, the number one question is how can they start cannabis and start reducing the amount of opioids they consume? And that's where we start. So one thing we always like to enforce is you never want to just throw away your prescription medicine. It's just start cannabis. It's not, you know, the one product you can take and it cures all. And that's what a lot of people, that's another misconception. You want to integrate them together. Use them synergistically.
1: Is there a danger of interaction?
0: No. So there's no, so this is another little tidbit that a lot of people are really nervous about, drug to drug interactions.
1: Yeah.
0: You know, can I take cannabis with X, Y, or Z prescription? The answer is almost always yes. It's just dose dependent, meaning it depends on the dose of cannabis you take. When we get concerned about the amount of cannabis you take, it's usually in the triple digits. Oh, you're taking 100 milligrams of CBD a day, 200, 300, then there's a concern. But when you're taking the doses that are over the counter, so just in serving size, 10 milligrams, 20 milligrams, there's never a concern for a drug-to-drug interaction because it's too low. So that's where you always want, and you need this guidance from a medical professional to tell you that it's dose dependent. Everything is dose dependent. It depends on how many milligrams you're taking of cannabis versus what you're taking, what prescription medication you're taking. So we like to tell everybody that it's not contraindicated. When something's contraindicated, means you can't take it together. But there's cautions, meaning that it can affect the way the prescription medication is, the blood level of it in your body. All you have to do is check those blood levels. And that's where you get your primary doctor involved to say, hey, I'm taking cannabis now. So can we please check the blood levels of prescription X, Y, or Z? That's very simple for them to do.
1: Yeah,
0: and that's when you start getting everybody together.
1: And guys, don't be discouraged. If your primary doctor is like, no, then call Lee 411, please. Catherine, please give Lee 411 a call. You will help them find a primary doctor in their area. Is that how it would work? Who could help them?
0: Well, so what we do, if they're looking for a cannabis clinician in their area, you know, there's a really great resource, the Society of Cannabis Clinicians, SCC, and they're a nonprofit as well. All you do is type in your zip code and you will see if there's trained cannabis clinicians in your area.
1: Now, what if you're in a state where it's not legal? Can someone from a state that's not legal, for instance, try to get a telemedicine appointment with Dr. Bonnie Goldstein in California?
0: No, because usually you have to see them in person. Yes. So as a medical, as a physician has, in order for them to take you into their practice, they have to physically see you and do an in-person
1: assessment. Sure.
0: There's telehealth, there's telemedicine, and then there's telehealth. So there are physicians that you can call from another state that won't give you exact dosing, but they will tell you, they'll give you suggestions. They'll tell you, they'll give you education.
1: Okay. But you want to see a doctor. So if you're in a state where it's not legal, like you did with your brother-in-law, took him, well, Colorado was legal, but you took him, well, he was in California.
0: Yeah.
1: But if he wasn't, you would have just taken him to California, I have a feeling.
0: Yes. Yeah. And that's what a lot of the physicians will say, you know, and that's the heartache, is that there's, you know, a lot of people can't afford just to up and move. I mean, we've had a lot of people move to different legal states because they want to get that medicine.
1: Wow.
0: And that's where, when you have them leave, or you can just go up, you can visit with a doctor, see that doctor in person for the first time, you know, get into their private practice, and then you go back to your state, and then they can correspond with you telehealth.
1: Yeah. Ricky Lake did a wonderful documentary. I'm sure you saw it. Weed the People. Did you see? Yeah.
0: Oh, yeah.
1: And Dr. Bonnie Goldstein was featured in that. And it showed people with pediatric cases having to, yeah, that's what you do. You have a child that's, Western medicine doesn't have an answer. And when you actually get into the science and start talking and having conversations and listening to conversations with people like Catherine Golden, you know, when you have that aha moment, you're off and running, because got so much potential. And with all the money that the government spent, and like you said, there's 35,000 studies over the last 10 years. But prior to that, what galls me is so much money was spent on research to justify the Schedule One and find out what the heck was wrong with it and prove that it was dangerous. And they couldn't. So, yeah. Well, I really think that that's wonderful. And do you know, doctor, are you familiar with Dr. Yasmin Hurd out of Mount Sinai in New York? She's a psychopharmacologist from Jamaica, but she's studying the effects of CBD and THC on opioid addiction. She's a wonderful research. People can look her up, Dr. Yasmin Hurd, H-U-R-D. We will have her on the show page among resources. Initially, she wasn't sure CBD would be so helpful and thought you needed THC, but now she's finding high doses, and it's all about the doses and the entourage effect and mixing
0: them. The doses. Yeah.
1: But the exciting thing is, in episode 3, we did a podcast with Dr. Manesh Gurn. He's a neuroscientist. He's out of UC San Francisco, out of Dr. Robin Carthart's lab. They're studying the effects of psychedelics and cannabis on the brain and brain health. And this is a great segue because they had a lot to say about it for opioid addiction. And what was very compelling to me and exciting was that there's actually evidence now with CT scans showing that it doesn't just suppress the addiction, but it actually heals the part of the brain, the amygdala, and they're actually seeing bioplasticity and healing take place of the damage that was done from the opioid, which was very exciting. But they also studied and talked about dementia and Alzheimer's, and phones are ringing off the hook. We've had so many questions coming in, and Catherine, the majority of them, a lot of people are interested in, of course, how could it help with chronic pain? How could it help with mental anxiety, depression? We had a chance to just scratch the surface on that. Big topic, opioids, and I've got to get to elder care. I have people, I've got so many questions coming in saying, and I don't even want to ask you this, but the first question on elder care is, does Medicare cover it?
0: Hi. We wish it did, and hopefully it will someday. But there are states that are working on programs. I'm actually working on a program here in the state of Colorado. We have a patient that we're covering her medical cannabis to try to reduce her opioid use. And so there are states that are working on allowing insurance to cover the medical cannabis. So it's coming. There's light at the end. We can see it and it's coming. And there's people all in different states working on this. You just don't hear about it yet because our programs haven't grown as much yet. It's slow because you have to get so many people on board to accept to do this. But there's different things that you can look at. You can look at maybe getting your card covered, your medical card. You can look at getting maybe some of the medicine covered. It depends on what programs you're in. You would have to look into your states. But what I really want to talk about for the older adults, and you mentioned it, Maria, was the heartache. We've been working with a program that focuses on the dementia care and dementia caregivers and the heartache they have at home, because on average, about 75% of dementia patients are cared for in the home. 75% are in the home.
1: Is that right? 75%. Mm-hmm. Well, and if you're in a long-term care facility, they use their own pharmacies, so that would be a whole other barrier.
0: That's harder.
1: But I didn't realize 75% were, wow, please.
0: They're in the home because it's expensive. It's so expensive to put your loved one in a facility. So they've either promised their loved one that they will never put him in a facility, so they keep him at home and care for them there, or they can't afford it. So now the beautiful thing is now they do have the autonomy to introduce cannabis into their regimen. And that's what we've been helping with. And oh my word, if you could see what these low doses of CBD, THC, and CBG, cannabigerol, have helped with the dementia behaviors, the aggressiveness, the agitation, the abusive, some of them get very abusive to their caregivers. It just calms everything down.
1: Now, so is there a prescription for that, like of regular medicine, and how would it compare the efficacy?
0: So that's what's interesting. So even the FDA warned about using antipsychotics, and unfortunately, antipsychotics meds are widely prescribed for dementia patients because they just don't know where, you know, what else to use. And now we are showing that we're using cannabinoids. So low dose CBD with THC for daytime and low dose CBG with THC for nighttime. Healer. So I don't know if you've heard of Dr. Dustin Sulak out of Maine. He is phenomenal.
1: He's in your member directory.
0: He's in our member directory.
1: That's where I heard about him. I learned about him through Leaf 411.
0: Yes. So Dr. Dustin Sulak out of Maine, he helps formulate the products of healercbd.com. And what he noticed in his practice, and he still has a practice, over 3,000 patients in Maine, he noticed that he was seeing the dementia behaviors really start to subside with the combination of THC and CBD in the daytime and CBG and THC at night. So he helped create this beautiful blister package that's easy to pop out one gummy, know exactly how to give it to your loved one, because 75% are cared for in the home. So that your, you know, sister, brother who's taking care of your mom or dad needs help. And how do I dose this? How do I know what to give? So they've created this respite product that is just easy to give to your loved one. And then they also give instructions on, well, if they're in a facility, how do you reach, how do you ask that facility's clinicians to write an order for cannabis? So that's what we're trying to do, is help facilities understand that it's also easy to write an order for cannabis.
1: It's phenomenal. It's just phenomenal. And Catherine, anyone who wants to find out more information about that, please go to leaf411.org. I can't believe nearly an hour has flown by. I really hope you'll come back and bring some of your member directory. I mean, we have so many things to talk about. This has been the most wonderful conversation. The work you and your team do at Leaf411, it empowers patients, caregivers, and healthcare professionals with the knowledge that they need. And every one of those groups are suffering, either mentally or physically. And if we have something that can help ease that pain, that's, you know. So I can't thank you enough for your dedication to the patient advocacy and education. It's making a real difference. And guys, everyone here and everyone I bring into the Hive, we're pioneers. But I say it over and over again. What happened to the pioneers? Pioneers get shot. The settlers get the gold. Please, please, you've got to support the well-meaning pioneers, because we this is a precious, precious, precious plant. It's underutilized. And as we conclude today's episode of Just Say No, it's important to recognize the need for these voices that empower you with the information that you need to navigate. So, Catherine, thank you for sharing your valuable insights, highlighting the importance of organizations like yourself, your members, Leaf 411. You're bridging the gap between traditional medicine and cannabis science. And guys, if people like Catherine, myself don't do it, no one's going to do it. And people are suffering mentally and physically. And once you realize that it can be avoided or alleviated, you'll join the green revolution. It's not a green rush. It's a revolution. So anyone listening who has questions, or a loved one who has questions about cannabis, please reach out to Leaf 411. You can call them. You go to their website, leaf411.org, or call them at 844-LEAF-411, 844-LEAF-411. And I created just say no to certain